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0: June basketball back on NBA Countdown. We are presented by SoFi, taking you to Game 2 for the Cavs Knicks Eastern Conference Finals moments away. New York came back from 22 down in the fourth quarter to take the series opener.
12: Oh, the Knicks can't make a shot. The Cavs in complete control now. Still a 22-point lead for Cleveland. The crowd is stunned and silent here at MSG. It feels like now or never for the Knicks. They need buckets, and they need stops. Floater from 10 feet. Good again off the glass. Johnson, right side. Floater off the backboard is good. And the game is tied with 19 seconds left. Merrill straight on three. Around and out. We go to overtime. Shamet puts it up. Hits a three. It's a 9-point Knick lead with a minute 49 to go in overtime. One of the greatest comebacks in playoff history. Trailing by 22 in the fourth quarter, the Knicks come storming.

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1: 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How did the Cavs recover from Game 1? 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And our team of Vanessa Richardson, Doris Burke, and Dave Pesch.
2: All right, Jim, 48 hours removed from one of the great comeback wins in Knick history. They shoot for a 2-0 lead over Cleveland before the series shifts lakeside. The Cavaliers have been here before. They had a 2-0 lead in the first round against Toronto, then did not play well for a few games, ended up winning that series in seven. They got down 2-0 against Detroit. Then they won three in a row and had a chance to win game six at home and clinch that series, and they got hammered. But they bounced back to win game seven on the road in Detroit. So, Doris, can the Cavaliers take those lessons and apply them to tonight and the rest of the series?
3: Well, Kenny Atkinson telling us a short time ago that he has absolutely loved the demeanor of his team after a very difficult conversation, a lot of film work, but they seem prepared. The great Doug Collins used to say this all the time. It's a first quarter league in the NBA. Well, there may not have been a more important first quarter for the Cleveland Cavaliers all season, because, Dave, I don't think they can go down big. You are already climbing a big mental hurdle. You've got to be on point to start.
2: All right, let's talk about how the Cavs defend Jalen Brunson, among other things, with Doris Burke's game plan, brought to you by SoFi. Need a game plan? Go with SoFi. Get your money right.
3: So Jalen Brunson had a season-high 30 drives in game one. He had 24 paint points. So we fully expect Kenny Atkinson to make some adjustments. Are they going to blitz? Are they going to show and recover? They absolutely have to do something different. I wonder if we see a little bit of Jalen Tyson, who is out of the rotation only because he has struggled shooting the ball, but he is a gritty, edgy, tough defensive player. I'm curious about him. And if you're the New York Knicks, here's my curiosity. With Josh Hart on the floor, all of those Brunson drives, he was 1-for-4. The game flipped for the New York Knicks when they put the fifth shooter on the floor. When Hart was off, the drives were 9-for-12. So how does Hart respond? I expect him to have a big impact, but in certain moments, they're going to have that fifth shooter on the floor.
2: The Knicks starters are being introduced. Before we get to that and the tip-off, let's check in with Vanessa down on the floor.
4: Well, Josh Hart didn't play in the fourth quarter of game one. It's something that no starter wants. But why did he accept it? Why was he okay with it? The answer to that started at a team dinner at the beginning of the season. Mike Brown told me he made his entire team sign a contract with five standards. It also hangs on their locker room. Sacrifice is one of the pillars. He told me Josh displayed that. He's displayed it all year. He does whatever the team needs on a nightly basis. So what are the other four pillars? Connectivity, competitive spirit, belief, and accountability. Mike Brown tells me that is from ownership on down. That sacrifice has been a huge theme of the Knicks season. Josh Hart told me pregame on the court, he thinks it can empower them to even more wins. Selflessness, sacrifice, a major theme for the Knicks, David Doris.
2: All right, Vanessa, to Doris's point, we'll see what kind of an impact Hart plays tonight. Just because he wasn't in there late doesn't mean he won't be a big factor in the fourth quarter of this game. All depends on how it goes.
3: If you're the Cleveland Cavaliers, you talk about hitting singles, Dave. Talk about the offensive end of the floor. Because everybody was talking about the defensive breakdowns, and it was appropriate. It was glaring because James Harden was left on an island in the middle of the floor, and Jalen Brunson torched him. But the fact of the matter is, in the fourth quarter, the Cavs got away from what got them the lead through the first three. Running into screens, getting off the screens and rolling downhill hard, making sure they're making the next simple pass. How about this number in the playoffs? If the Cavs have below 17 turnovers, Dave, they're 8-1. If they go north of that number, they are 0-6. James Harden can't have more turnovers than field goals.
2: All right, we are getting ready for tip-off. The Cavs starters, Evan Mobley coming off a 15-point, 14-rebound performance in Game 1. Dean Wade, who hit three threes in Game 1, but was not on Jalen Brunson in the fourth quarter after doing a really good job on him in the first half. Jared Allen, who was not much of a factor in Game 1. He already touched on Harden. And Donovan Mitchell, who had 29 points, but just didn't look right in the fourth quarter.

0: mentioned the Cavs offense sputtered in general, and Mitchell did not get a lot of shot attempts or even touches. As for the Knicks, they're going to wear all black tonight with orange numbers. Cleveland has the white uniforms with the wine and gold numbers and trim. It'll be Anunoby, Hart, Towns, Bridges, who hit a couple big shots for the Knicks in game one, along with Jalen Brunson, who had 38 points. Knicks look to go up 2-0 in the series. They've won 8 straight playoff games entering tonight. Game 3 will be Saturday night in Cleveland. The Knicks will go left to right to start, and the Cavaliers will move right to left. 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Zach Zarba, our crew chief, James Williams, Sean Wright, the other officials. The Knicks will have possession to start. Mikal Bridges in the front court to our right. Anunoby on the right wing, defended by Harden, who now switches over to Brunson, who gets past him in the lane. Floater is up and good, and the Knicks pick right up in this game where they left off the other night. And then a steal by Bridges on the inbound pass to Brunson, right wing. He'll hand off for Anunoby. Brunson gets it back. Nobody picks him up. He passes to Anunoby on the right baseline. Up top, Towns, wide open threes. And it's good. It's 5-0 New York. 35 seconds in.
1: So a careless turnover sets up the second bucket by New York. I just talked about it, Dave. They've got to keep that number below 17.
0: Harden defended by Bridges in the forecourt to our left. Now doubled, fires to the free throw line, and Wade. Kick out Mobley, three right side, got it. Evan Mobley from deep gets the Cavs on the board a minute in.
1: So a season ago, he took a season high per game threes. He really developed that face-up game. Went away from it to start the year, but Dave, he is capable from distance.
0: Right around 40% so far in the postseason from out there. Bounce pass in the lane, and a foul called on the Cavs as Josh Hart hits the deck. That's the first foul on either team. 10:47 to go in the first quarter. It's 5-3 Knicks. Wade picked up the foul.
1: So the two best defenders against Jalen Brunson in game one, both of these guys held Jalen Brunson below a point per possession. It was Dean Wade and Max Strus. So how much time do each of those guys get on him?
0: Brunson gets the inbound pass in between the circles with Wade on him. Now Harden switches over. Brunson on the right side. Bounce to the left corner. Hart, he'll let it fly. Missed the three. And Mobley secures the rebound. Quick outlet to Mitchell. Walking it over the timeline on the near sideline. Using a screen. Fires to Mobley, low left. Goes into the paint. Hook shot no good. The follow tip is good by Allen off the glass on the right side of the rim.
1: So pocket pass. Evan does a nice job attacking and just puts it up soft. Jared Allen goes and gets it.
0: Knicks scored the first five. Cavs score five in a row. 2 minutes gone by. We're even. And Hart at the top of the circle. Swing it to the left wing and Brunson. Wade on him. Now Mobley switches over against Brunson. Four to shoot at the top of the key. Left side, Bridges gets into the lane. Throws to the right corner. One on the timer. Letting it fly is Anunoby. And it's an air ball. It's a shot clock violation.
1: So after a silly turnover early, it looks like the Cavs have settled into the game. The matchup that's most important to start is the same one that was most significant in the last game. Jarrett Allen is guarding Josh Hart, which means he is stepping in the paint, and the only time he's getting out of there is to avoid the defensive 3 seconds.
0: Harden will be the point guard, bringing it into the front court to our left. Moves to the right side with Bridges on him. Top of the key, Mobley tries another three. It's good again, and the Cavs lead it 8-5.
1: And the Knicks seem content to short close to Evan Mobley. I wonder if that changes now that he's made two in a row.
0: 8 straight Cavalier points, 2.5 minutes into the first quarter. Towns in the high post left. Holding the ball in his right hand, keeping it away from the defender. Now driving left baseline, Hart, reverse layup is good. And that ends an 8-0 Cleveland run.
1: I'm curious why Jared Allen would guard him that far away from the bucket. Short close and be able to respond.
0: Mitchell drives to the right, floats it to Allen underneath, who scores with the right hand.
1: And to me, the bellwether for this team is how the two bigs play. Are Allen and Mobley effective and aggressive? It changes the ceiling for Cleveland.
0: 3 minutes in, 10-7 Cleveland. Left side is Towns. Hands off for Brunson. Three-pointer from the far wing. No good, and it's rebounded by Allen. Outlets Harden, who has yet to take a shot. One assist for Harden. He's got it on the left side of the front court, guarded by Brunson. Let's see if he looks to take Brunson to the basket. No, instead, he'll fire a three and hit it. He swishes it through on his first shot attempt.
1: That's the game changer. If he makes three of seven, they are in good shape. That three ball sets up the rest of what he does.
0: Cavs are 3 for 3 from three. Hart trying to answer right side. His three no good. Too strong. Rebound off the fingertips of Mobley out of bounds. Right baseline. It's going to stay with New York. It's 13-7 Cavs, 8:25 to go in the first.
1: You see the difference of Jared Allen. Short close, as soon as Josh gets into a shooting motion, then you go pursue and contest.
0: Brunson will inbound with Wade watching him. Bridges left corner, lob to Town, three-point line left. Now hands for Brunson, who's guarded by Mobley at the head of the key. Puts it on the floor, stops at the foul line. Fires to the right elbow, Hart. Now Bridges, three to shoot, drives right side, 10-footer, up and good for Mikal Bridges.
1: Just incredible movement, player and ball movement. Knicks were changing sides of the floor, love the fluidity.
0: 13-9, 4 minutes into the first quarter, Cleveland leads. Hart using a screen to his right, keeps the dribble, draws a defender, Towns fires a triple, block, Anunoby got a piece of it, loose ball, Towns has it, pass down court by Brunson, Anunoby deep catch, and finish under the basket on the left side of the rim.
1: That's inexcusable from Harden. There is no urgency. You know, Mitchell gets the initial stop. He's got to be better.
0: Mitchell driving right of the rim. Missed the layup. Allen gets the rebound. Knocked away by Hart, who tracks down the loose ball in the far corner, but he stepped out of bounds. 7:34 to go in the first quarter. Cleveland ball. The Cavaliers lead it 13-11.
1: Two criticisms. One of James Harden and a lack of urgency on one side of the floor. And Jared Allen, too soft. When you command the basketball, no guard should strip you. That's playing too soft in a must-win situation.
0: That has been the criticism, not just of Allen, but of the Cavs in general this season. Mobley at the three-point line right side. Now Donovan Mitchell will come and get the ball at the Knick logo midcourt. Guarded by Hart. Keeps the bounce alive. Hart gonna make him go right. Mitchell does. Drives right of the lane. Floats it up. No. Allen offensive rebound. Goes back up. Missed the shot, but he's fouled. And there it is again. Go dunk the ball. Instead, he tries to lay it in. He gets fouled. Can't get enough on it to put it in the basket. And he was 4 of 8 at the line in game one.
1: I like his activity, right? He's already got 4 rebounds. But you're right. Like, send a message. There should be an edge and an anger to the way you are playing. It should be controlled anger by the Cavs, but you should be upset that you blew a 22-point lead with 7 minutes to go on the road in the playoffs.
0: He did make his first free throw. Mitchell hasn't scored for Cleveland, yet the Cavs lead it 14-11 with 7:16 to go in the first quarter. Allen ready for a second foul shot. Benzenese fires at the left rim. It bounces twice and goes in.
1: Knicks 4 assists on their first 5 buckets. And I love when they don't make Jalen Brunson bring the ball up the floor. Like, make somebody else work there.
0: It's Bridges. Now Brunson's got it on the right wing. Fires to Hart, right elbow. He'll drive left of the lane. Stops there and puts up a tough shot as he was falling away and missed it. Rebound Hart. He'll push tempo, get into the front court, working on Hart, create some space, and now sends it back to Mitchell, who's got Towns on him near midcourt on the far side. Mitchell right-hand dribble. Now he's doubled. Swing to the left corner and Mobley. He'll try to drive on Bridges. Gets deep under the basket on the right side and scores with the left hand.
1: That's what I'm talking about if you're Evan Mobley. He drove his left shoulder into the chest of that defender and said, come at me because I'm going to score. You are smaller than I am.
0: Mobley's got 8. It's a 6-point Cleveland lead. 6.5 to go in the first. 17-11. Right wing in the front court is Hart. Dribbles to the foul line. Nobody picks him up. Stops his dribble there. Brunson now in between the circles. Shot clock at 4. Brunson gets past Harden. Left side, Hart for 3. Back rim, no. Rebounded by Allen.
1: Because he's guarding him, he's in the gaps. As Josh Hart tries to make a play here in the full court, Dave. But Harden had help because Allen is in the gaps. That's what took away the drive.
0: It'll be Cleveland ball when we come back with 6:12 to go in the first quarter. It's 17-11. Cavaliers looking to even the series at 1 apiece. 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
8: 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The Cleveland Bigs active early with 14 early points from Mobley and Allen. 6:12 to go in the opening quarter. 17-11 Cavs. Let's go back to Madison Square Garden with Vanessa Richardson, Doris Burke, and Dave Pesch.
0: Well, Jim, you mentioned what the Cavs are doing. Meanwhile, the Knicks, it looks like a lot similar to what we saw in Game 1, where they're 1-for-6 from 3. Josh Hart, 0-for-3.
1: Right, this has been the issue. Josh Hart shot the ball extremely well from 3 during the regular season. But you know this, Dave. In the playoffs, it is always once a weakness has been identified, NBA teams just pick at it and pick at it and pick at it. He's taken 3 of the 6, and Jared Allen's presence in the paint, which was so decisive in the first 3 quarters before the Knicks put that 5th shooter on the floor, you just saw it on the last possession. Jalen has got his ball, the ball in his left hand. He's trying to drive the left gap, but the gap is filled by the monstrous Jared Allen. So, of course, it makes Jalen a passer.
0: Merrill and Strus check in for Cleveland. Mobley goes to the bench along with Mitchell while the Cavaliers have a 6-point lead midway through the first quarter. Allen high post right, drives to the basket. I don't know if that was a pass or a shot, but it got blocked, went high into the air, but kept alive for the Cavs. Left side Strus, now in the corner left. Merrill's 3 up, no good. Off the back iron, rebound Towns for the Knicks. Quick outlet, Brunson goes 1-on-3. Almost lost the ball. Harden actually did a good job there, stopping ball at the 3-point line left. Now Strus is going to defend Brunson. They're going to try to bring Harden over on a screen, and they do successfully. Shot clock at 8. Brunson passes to the right corner and Hart. Now bounce pass Bridges right baseline, knocked out of bounds by the Cavs. 3:08 on the shot clock for the Knicks, baseline right.
1: You've got multiple shooters on the floor now if you're the Cavs. 4 in your lineup can shoot the 3. This has got to be a very quick hitter if you're the New York Knicks.
0: Brunson will inbound. Wade defending, jumping up and down, pass to the high post left. Hart works into the paint. 12-footer is good as Josh Hart scores from the mid-range. He's taken 6 shots already, made 2. Knicks back within 4. Harden over the timeline, defended on the far side by Hart. Now top of the key, it's Allen, hands off for Merrill. Fake the 3, swing to Wade on the left side. Wade driving on Brunson, stripped by Ananobi, and a turnover forced. Ananobi now in the front court on the right side. Drives into the paint, leaves underneath for Bridges, low left, and he lays it in. 17-15 Cavs.
1: To me, any chance you get in the playoffs to get an easy bucket in transition, Knicks put some pressure on them there.
0: 4:50 to go first quarter. Merrill right side. He'll pop the 3. Missed again. Rebound Knicks. Merrill went 3-for-8 from 3 in game 1 and missed the game winner at the end of regulation. Brunson left side. Now Bridges drives the paint, hangs, floats it up, no good. Underneath rebound, it's Allen. Quick outlet, Harden. Harden to the left side, Strus, left corner.

0: Wade. He'll try a three and get it. 20-15, Cleveland.
1: Sorry, Dave. Jared Allen's rebounding has been a factor. He's got six already. Gets him out into transition. They return the favor with an early score.
0: Six, as you said, rebounds. Three on the offensive end, three on the defensive end. Bridges in the front court to Towns, top of the key. He'll drive middle of the lane. Left-hand layup is good against Jared Allen.
1: I'm going to tell you the truth. To me, I know Carl talks about his shooting, but when that guy decides to put it on the deck, he goes decisively and he goes with strength.
0: Makes it a three-point game at the four-minute mark, 20-17 Cleveland. Struess in the front court on the left side to Allen in between the rings. Takes a left-hand dribble, drives into the paint, stops, goes up with the left hand, and missed another layup. Rebounded by the Knicks. Hart across the timeline. Stops at the left elbow, hits the trailer. Towns at the top of the key. Looking to drive on Allen. And he goes low right and gets the shot to fall as he hits the deck. He didn't get the call, but he forces Cleveland to call a timeout as the Knicks pull it in one.
1: That's him at his best. He just gave you a left drive. He gave you a right drive. And you go with force at the bigs of Cleveland and say, okay, tough guy, you've got six boards. I'm coming right at you.
0: We'll step away with 3:39 to go. In the opening quarter, it's Cleveland 20, New York 19. 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
15: Cleveland 20, Knicks 19 with 3:39 to go in the opening quarter. Owning the Paint is brought to you by Sherwin-Williams. Capture moments in color with paint made to last. And right now the paint is the reason why the Knicks are only down one.
16: So 16 of their 19 points have come in the paint. It has been impossible thus far for the Cavs to keep them out of there. One thing we should keep an eye on, Dave, is Kenny Atkinson telling us before the game, because Donovan Mitchell appeared in game one to be dragging his leg. He missed four games right after All-Star break with a groin injury. It doesn't appear to have healed fully. And you, to me, where the place where it most shows up, it's not in the half court if he's making a quick drive. It feels more if he needs three or four strides, or he's trying to get a step on somebody in transition. That's where it's most notable.
15: He's back in the game. Played 6 minutes before going to the bench. Has one assist, no points, 0 for 2 shooting. Harden's on the bench now. Schroeder checks in. Mobley replaces Jared Allen. McBride and Robinson check in for the Knicks, along with Landry Shamet. Cleveland has the ball in the front court. Shamet gets a steal and a bad pass by Merrill at the top of the key. Shamet gets it across to Brunson, left wing. And before the shot attempt, there was a foul on the Cavaliers. It's on Merrill.
16: Yep.
15: Team's second foul, his first.
16: Sam Merrill had a good look at a game winner, just could not to get it to go down.
15: That thing was 75% down and somehow spun out. Brunson has the ball right wing in the front court, being chased by two defenders. Now throws it to the left corner, swing to Shamet on the left wing, thought about a three and gave up the pass. Bridges has it, drives left of the lane, and his shot is good off the glass as he hangs and finishes to give the Knicks the lead, 21-20.
16: Two more paint points. It's an 18-6 advantage, Knicks.
15: Mobley right side, had 8 early points, hasn't scored since, was on the bench for a couple minutes. Now looks to drive and swing to the left side, and Schroeder guarded by Brunson. Now to Mobley, left corner, fake the three, drives baseline, goes under the basket and slams it. What a play by Mobley.
16: Hard to imagine where the Cavs would be without their two bigs. They've been the two most productive guys on the team.
15: Mobley's got 10. Now on the other end, Robinson, and he's mauled by Merrill. He just bear hugged him as Robinson caught the ball in the lane. See if they say it's in the act of shooting. I think the Cavs hope it is, because of Robinson's struggles at the line the other night. That's already two fouls on Merrill. And it will be two free throws here for Robinson. The NBA and ESPN Radio brought to you by Kohl's. From comfy tees to hats and more, find everything you need to show off your team fight all season long at Kohl's and Kohl's.com. So Robinson ready for the free throws. The crowd at the Garden cheering him on, trying to encourage him, but a line drive is off the front rim, no good.
16: What was so fascinating about the Hakamich strategy in game one was that Kenny Atkinson went to it in the second half with a double-digit lead. And their offense was rolling at that point. I guess you could have some discussion. It was effective. He was 2-for-8, but did it bust your rhythm offensively?
15: 2:36 to go in the first quarter. Second foul shot, no good as well. Rebounded by Mitchell. Cavs had the ball and a one-point lead, 22-21. Schroeder front court to our left, dribbling on the far side of the floor, guarded by Shamet. Brings it out high, uses a Mobley screen, drives to the right side, and a floater from 12 feet off the back rim, no good. Rebounded by Bridges. Bridges pushes it across the line on the left wing, dribbles to the top of the circle, fires right side, a three-pointer. Nope, is good as McBride, who was in foul trouble for a good part of game one, hits his first shot here at game two. Now Mitchell will try a three to answer. Bricked it off the back iron. Rebound Shamet. Mitchell 0 for 3. Knicks ball leading by 2. 2 minutes to play in the first. Brunson guarded on the left side of the floor. At the hash mark by Mitchell. 10 to shoot. Brunson moves to his right. Takes a three-pointer. And it hits the top of the backboard after missing the rim. And over the backboard, it'll be Cleveland ball.
16: It's amazing how similarly this is played to the first quarter of game one, where the Knicks were dominating the paint, couldn't make a perimeter jump shot. Cavs offense was okay.
15: Cleveland was down by 7 in the first quarter. Actually had a 2-point lead at halftime. And as everybody knows by now, a 22-point lead in the fourth quarter. Mobley at the head of the key. Left-hand dribble, he'll stop there, fire, and it's no good. Hit the back rim, then the front rim. Rebound Shamet, 1:20 to go in the quarter, 24-22 Knicks. Brunson leans in, foul line jumper. I think that was a pass, actually, and Robinson turned his back. Would have been an alley-oop dunk. Meanwhile, on the other end, a layup is good by Merrill with the right hand, and that ties it at 24.
16: Well, just bad transition defense. I think when somebody does something unexpected, as obviously Jalen Brunson did to Mitchell Robinson, it puts your floor balance defensively in a tough spot.
15: Brunson has it at the midcourt line. 10 to shoot. 52 seconds to go in the quarter. Left-hand dribble, left of the lane. Now works into the paint. And a foul going to be called on Cleveland before the shot. So it's the first foul in the last 2 minutes, which means a side out-of-bounds situation.
16: It's on Donovan Mitchell for hooking the arm of Jalen Brunson. We see a lot of hooking, a lot of grabbing of arms, and you know, these guys are the master of camouflage. NBA players hide illegal moves defensively as well as anybody.
15: First foul on Mitchell. Brunson lobs to Shamet, who's got it in between the rings. Timers at 10. Hands for Brunson, who's guarded by Mitchell. In between the circles, now to the right elbow. Brunson leans in, fakes the shot, keeps the pivot foot down. Right wing Shamet gives it up. Brunson gets it back, low right, and his shot no good. But a foul call.
16: I think they're going to get Strus on the weak side of the floor trying to contend with the best offensive rebounder in the game, and that's Mitchell Robinson.
15: And so that's the first on him. But again, it's Robinson at the line. And Cleveland will live with that. 33 seconds to go in the quarter, 24-24. Robinson 0 for 2 so far. At the foul line, he's ready for the first one, spins the ball once, fires away, in and out.
16: You know, when you see a big struggle like he does, to me this draws into very sharp focus when a big like Victor Wembanyama, who is enormous, his hand size enormous, which Shaq used to struggle with. Ball looked like a grapefruit in Shaq's hands. Like Mitch, he's got his routine, he doesn't deviate. But that line drive, boy, it is very rarely good. He misses the second.
15: And Cleveland rebounds about an 8-second difference in the game in shot clocks. 25 seconds to go in the first quarter, 24-24. Mitchell has the ball in the front court, bounces to Schroeder on the left wing. Back to Mitchell at the Knick logo near midcourt. Now drives left side, gets into the paint, kicks it out. Merrill a three from the right, no good. Long rebound, Mobley. Back out Merrill, drives the paint, kicks to Mobley with 10 seconds left. Now reset to Mitchell at the midcourt stripe, guarded by Shamet, 4 seconds left. Mitchell left side, step back three is up, and it goes with 7/10 of a second remaining. His first points of the opening quarter. Brunson inbounds. Bridges gets it away, three-quarter court. It'll come up about 8 feet short, and the quarter comes to an end. So Donovan Mitchell, after starting the quarter 0-for-3, has hit a lot of buzzer beaters so far in this postseason, gets another one to end the first, 27-24 Cavs. This is the NBA Eastern Conference Finals on ESPN Radio and the ESPN app, presented by Gusto.

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4: 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We got game 3 Western Conference Finals tomorrow night. Thunder Spurs series even at a game apiece. Our coverage comes your way at 8 Eastern. The status of Fox, Harper, J-Dub all in question. Wemby, 21 points, 17 rebounds, 4 blocks in game 2. A loss.
5: What would you say is the most frustrating thing about tonight's loss?
6: I would say it's spending so much energy on catching back up to the score and then let it go away.
4: Gotta love how much he hates losing. Meantime, the Cavs' bigs are playing big. Allen and Mobley, 16 points, 8 rebounds combined in the opening quarter. 27-24 Cleveland. Start of the second quarter. To Madison Square Garden we go with Vanessa Richardson, Doris Burke, and Dave Pasch.
7: And you mentioned, Jim, the numbers for the bigs. Mitchell and Harden combined for just 6 points and 2 of 6 shooting, but they had the lead with more on Cleveland. Here's Vanessa.
8: Yeah, I was listening in on that Cavs title. Kenny Atkinson complimented his guys, said, I really liked the shot selection. We made a couple of big ones. I saw Donovan Mitchell and Evan Mobley look like they were communicating about some defensive coverages, guys.
7: All right, we'll keep an eye on that. The Knicks shot 55% from the floor and just 2 of 8 from 3. 0-4 at the line, but that was all Mitchell Robinson. Cleveland has the ball to start the second quarter. Harden remains on the bench, so you got Schroeder, Mitchell, Mobley, Strus, and Merrill. Mitchell has it in between the circles, throws to the left wing. Strus will put up a 3. It's off the mark and rebounded by Alvarado. His first minutes of game 2. He's on the left side of the front court. Brunson getting a breather right now. Towns sets a screen. Alvarado drives to the top of the key. Fires right side for Hart. Now McBride on the right wing with a shot clock at 8. He fakes the 3. Drives right baseline. Pull up jumper. Good. His second basket.
9: That's an incredible story. I don't know how many people saw that guy at West Virginia and thought he was an NBA player. I can tell you I didn't, Dave.
7: And McBride now in year 5. He missed half the season. Cleveland gets a basket on the other end.
9: Transition opportunities there. Little advantage in the fast break point, I believe. 6-5 for Cleveland.
7: And it's 29-26 Cavs. A minute gone by here in the second quarter. Top of the key. 3 is good for Karl Anthony Towns to tie the game. Towns 4-4 and 2-2 from 3. Merrill drives right baseline. And hands for Strus. He'll go left baseline. Strip. Loose ball. He corrals it. Puts it up. Missed. The tip won't go. The first time or the second. And Mobley taps it in with the left hand.
9: Great persistence. Knicks a little bit small.
7: In the front court for the Knicks on our right side, it is McBride. Guarded by Mitchell. Lobs for Towns with Strus right in his grill. Towns going to drive left of the lane. Goes up and lays it home with the right hand as he got into the mid paint.
9: You see what I mean about his driving, how decisive it is? It's an efficient 1-2 power dribble right at the 10.
7: Tied at 31 apiece, 2 minutes into the second quarter of game two. Mitchell right wing, fake driving right, now goes left. Gets to the elbow, throws to the left wing, a three is up. And no good by Schroeder, rebound Towns. Quick outlet Hart into the front court. Hands for Alvarado on the right wing. Schroeder right there, Alvarado fakes driving right, moves to his left. Towns left side to the corner, McBride. He'll try it, miss a three, backside rebound. Schroeder's got it for Cleveland.
9: Schroeder's got to give them something, Dave.
7: He'll drive here. Got stripped by Alvarado, and then it hit the knee of Schroeder out of bounds. Baseline left, Nick Ball.
9: The acquisition of Dennis Schroeder was about this time of year for the Cleveland Cavaliers. That is what Kenny Atkinson told us over and over. His FIBA, his Eurobasket, his German national team, they thought the big game experience that Schroeder had would elevate them in the playoffs. It's been a struggle for him in game one, and with Donovan limited, they need more.
7: 9.5 to go in quarter number two. The game is tied at 31 apiece. Knicks looking to retake the lead. Alvarado on the left side gets to the paint. Lost the ball momentarily, then gets it back. McBride now in between the rings. Shot clock at 8. Shovels to Hart. Gets it back right side. Put up a 3, and he was fouled by Mitchell. We'll see if they say in the act of shooting. It'll be the second foul, and Mitchell, he's looking at his coach, and Kenny Atkinson will challenge it. I don't even know that Atkinson looked at the back bench. He's trusting Donovan Mitchell that he didn't make contact with McBride. And it did look like he got all ball. So that should get overturned. Zach Zarba.
10: Ruling on the floor is a defensive foul on Mitchell. Cleveland is challenging the ruling.
7: So we'll step away with 9:21 to go in the second quarter, 31-31. 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
7: Dave Pasch, Doris Burke, Vanessa Richardson at Madison Square Garden for Game 2 of the Eastern Conference Finals. The Knicks lead it 1-0. This game is tied at 31 apiece with 9:21 to go in the second quarter. A successful challenge by Kenny Atkinson. It was a legal play by Donovan Mitchell, so he stays at one personal foul. Imminent possession, Mobley, so it'll be Cleveland ball moving right to left.
9: How about the start for Karl Anthony Towns in this basketball game? His shot chart is perfect for the modern NBA. He's made his threes, and all three twos are two-point buckets right at the rim, restricted area. And this is like the golden standard for shot chart.
7: He still hasn't taken a free throw in this series. Has 12 points, though, and 12 for Mobley to lead Cleveland. So the Cavs have the ball, and into the game for the first time in this series is Jalen Tyson, who did have some really good moments in the regular season, but been out of the rotation for the most part of the playoffs. And James Harden still on the bench. Schroeder stays in, drives left baseline, gets past Towns, gets the layup, and Cleveland back in front by two.
9: And keep in mind, Tyson got his opportunity this year when Strus was missing most of the season with the ankle recovery. He had huge moments.
7: Knicks ball, Towns and Robinson on the floor together. Alvarado has it at the top of the circle. Dribbles to his right, bounce to Towns, middle of the lane. Hangs, got it blocked by Mobley. Loose ball, and Mitchell able to track it down on the near side. Brings it across the timeline, explodes to the lane, kicks it out. Tyson gives it up to Wade, a three from the right side. No good. Rebound Robinson. Quick outlet Alvarado into the front court with 8.5 to go in the second quarter. Towns for three, left side. His first miss of the night. Rebound Schroeder. 33-31 Cleveland. Mitchell on the right side, 2 for 5 from the floor. Looking to drive to his right. Now goes left into the lane, kicks it out. Left corner Tyson, wide open, lets it fly, and it's too strong. Wade bats it to the near side out of bounds. He couldn't track it down. Knicks ball.
9: That's exactly why Tyson has been out of the rotation. First 10 games of the playoffs, he played north of 10 minutes. His inability to make open shots is why he's been out of the rotation. And the Knicks are going to challenge him mentally and say, we're not coming near you. You might have 10 feet of separation. Prove to us, Tyson, you can make open shots.
7: 8 minute mark, second quarter. Knicks down two with possession. Front court to our right. Bridges on the far side. Lobs to the high post left for Towns, who spins left baseline and puts it up with the right hand. It's no good, but he's fouled. He'll go to the line for the first time in the series.
9: I love how he's played. I mean, everything has been within the flow of the offense. He has not taken a poor shot. In that, Dean Wade is going to press up onto him because he's a good shooter. You know, Carl is an incredibly skilled big. 7 feet, can handle left and right, can stretch you all the way to the three-point line. He loves the above-the-break threes. He can be so dynamic and gifted. And think about it, Dave. He spent 8/10 of the season not understanding his place in the offense, but when the playoffs came around, he's been brilliant.
7: Hits the free throw there to give him 13 points to lead all scorers. The foul was on Wade, his second. The Cavs make more substitutions. James Harden checking back in. Mitchell's going to go to the bench. Mobley to the bench as well. 7:52 to go here in the first half. Mitchell Robinson to the bench, and Jordan Clarkson checking in for the Knicks. So Brunson's still on the pine right now. A chance to tie the game here for Karl Anthony Towns.
9: Let's see if James Harden can get started here. He has not been super productive in his 8 minutes. 2 shots, 1 for 2.
7: Towns back rim, the free throw, rebound Cleveland. Harden brings it over the timeline, watched by Mikal Bridges. A screen coming to his right. Harden will use it. Now draws Towns at the left elbow. Top of the key, Merrill fires around and out on the triple try. Rebound Towns. Quick outlet to Bridges on a bounce pass. He'll race down the court, left side of the lane, and banks it home. Knicks take the lead, 34-33.
9: Just too easy to me, Dave.
7: Harden having trouble in the backcourt. Now a foul called on Bridges. They had 1 second to get it across and avoid an 8-second backcourt violation, but Bridges commits his first foul and the team's first with 7:20 to go in the second quarter.
9: You know, you touched on some of the shot making of Bridges in the last game. That's also the understated part. You know, he absorbs a big defensive assignment, and for a guy who got out of the gates in a brutal fashion in the playoffs to find his sea legs in the midst of trying to get to an NBA Finals for the first time as a team since 1999. Good for Mikal.
7: Jalen Brunson checks in. He'll guard Merrill, who's got the ball at the top of the key. Now hands off for Harden. Brunson on him. Shot clock at 12 on the left side of the floor. Harden with a right-hand dribble. Looking at the step back instead. Now drives left of the lane. And a shot block by the Knicks. Robinson, but Merrill has it and fires a three. Short again. Long rebound out of bounds. Far side. And it's going to stay with Cleveland. Boy, Merrill really struggling. 0 for 4 from 3. Cleveland 35% shooting. The Knicks 54% shooting, but it's only a one-point game. New York in front, 34-33, 6:58 to go in the first half.
9: And Dave, those looks by Merrill are makeable shots.
7: He's missed five in a row, going back to that shot at the end of the game. Harden has it near midcourt. Left-hand dribble, now crossover to the right, gets into the paint. Euro step, throws it up way off. Loose ball, tracked down by Tyson, left elbow. Now Harden, left corner, guarded by the big Robinson. A jab step from Harden. With five to shoot, another jab step. Now a dribble. Drives left baseline. Pulls it back. Bounces to Allen. High post right. Throws up a shot, no, but a foul.
9: Wow, they'd Knicks bail him out. That's a possession going nowhere. And Dave, it's hard to say this because Harden has been so productive. And he's had some very good games in the playoffs. But through the first game and first quarter here, feels like heavy-legged, can't get any kind of separation. We talk all the time about when LeBron has two or three days off, how different he looks. I have to say, in year 17 at 36 years old, as Jared Allen misses the first free throw, it feels tonight like the toll of the 2 7-game series and having to play every other day is catching up a little bit to James.
7: It certainly looks that way, as Allen's second foul shot is good to tie it up at 34. In the old days, Harden there against the big one-on-one. He's going to step back and get great airspace and hit a three, but he just could not get separation from him, either trying to drive or on the step back. Knick ball, front court to our left. It's Bridges, top of the circle, drives right of the lane, floats it up, and good from 10 feet. Mikal Bridges having a good night. He's 5 for 6 from the floor.
9: And he, too, is picking his spots. And this is why the Knicks' offense has been humming. Everybody feels settled in on the read-and-react offense.
7: Midway point second quarter, 36-34. Floater from Harden, middle of the lane. It goes down. James Harden's second basket ties it up at 36 apiece.
9: A soft touch. You know, folks, that inside the free throw line, you know, 10-foot floater. These guys make it look easy. That is a tough shot.
7: Bridges has the ball on the left side. He's doubled. Throws to Brunson, right wing. He's at the elbow. He'll take the mid-range shot. It's no good. Good contest by Wade. The tip in by Robinson, low left. Knicks up by two with 5.5 to go in the half. Robinson playing a lot of minutes here for the Knicks. 7 in a row. And it's 5:20 to go. Straight on three from Merrill. Another miss. Long rebound near side Anunoby. Brunson into the front court with a left-hand dribble, attacking the defender, gives it up to Anunoby. He'll drive left of the lane. Layup is good with the left hand, and the Knicks take a 4-point lead, 40-36.
9: Again, it's happening easy. It's transition or semi-transition.
7: Harden drives the paint, puts up a floating shot that won't go, but he was fouled by Clarkson. The Garden crowd thought that Harden should have been called for an offensive foul initially to get past Clarkson. That's his first foul, team's third foul, and James Harden, who used to live at the free throw line back in his MVP days in Houston, will be at the stripe for the first time tonight.
9: That move, right, that bump and go, or the bump and shot, you see it all the time from the likes of Anthony Edwards. You see it most especially from Shai Gilgeous-Alexander. This is what great players do. They give you a little bump, and then they get to their shot.
7: Harden hit the first free throw. He's got 6 points. Boy, the Cavs down three, 40-37, despite going 4 for 17 here in the second quarter from the floor, while the Knicks are at 56% overall shooting. Harden ready for his second foul shot with 4:59 to go in the first half. Cavs down 1-0 in the series. Game three in Cleveland Saturday night. Second foul shot up and good. It rattled around and dropped through. 40-38 Knicks. Bridges into the front court on the far side. Watched by Donovan Mitchell. Grabbing a hold of his left arm. Bridges now driving to the middle of the floor with about 12 to shoot. Pitches to Brunson, top of the circle with 9. Got Strus on him on the left wing. Strus hanging with him. Brunson with 4 to shoot. Drives to the foul line. Now leans in. Throws it to Harden on the left elbow. Falling away. Shoots. And doesn't score. Harden gets the rebound.
9: I love the Strus matchup on Jalen. He fights over screens. Does everything he can to get his body position right.
7: Harden on the right side of the court. As Brunson defending him. Between the leg dribble with 10 on the timer. Throws to Mobley. Top of the key. He'll drive. Goes right to the rim. And misses the shot. But a foul on Robinson. Free throws coming up for Mobley.
9: Boy, if nothing else comes out of this playoff run by the Cleveland Cavaliers, perhaps you are seeing a little bit more of the emergence of Evan Mobley. This is an organization that has had great belief in this young man at the free throw line. And it's been a slower process of development as he tries to figure out exactly who he is. Defensively, we know who he is, right? He has won a defensive player of the year. He's all defensive. His switchability, his ability to get down in the stance and guard guards, forwards, centers. He's one of the rare guys with 1,000 matchups against each of those three positions. But Dave, he's starting to show you a little bit more on the offensive end.
7: Made the first free throw. The second one is good as well to tie it at 40 apiece with 4:15 to go in the first half. Mobley now with 14 points. Second team All-NBA a year ago. Knicks ball right side in the front court. Brunson guarded by Strus. Bounces to Ananobi on the left wing. Shot clock at 9. Ananobi working on Harden. Drives left of the paint. Stops there. Leans in. Now falls away. And a foul called on Harden as the shot was well short. It's the first foul on Harden. Team second, and Ananobi to the line for 2 free throws. So let's pause 10 seconds for station identification. 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
7: Ananobi knocks down the first free throw. He's got 5 points. The Knicks lead by 1 on... at the 4-minute mark, 41-40, New York. Trying to go up 2-0 in the series. The Knicks just 2 of 7 at the line, but Robinson 0 for 4. Ananobi 2 for 2 as he gets the second free throw to fall. Coming off that hamstring injury at the end of the Philly series in the conference semis. Offensive numbers haven't been there in games 1 and 2 so far. Donovan Mitchell has it, top of the key, tries a 3 on a step back, and hits the front iron, then the back, and falls off the rim. Rebound Robinson.
9: To me, once he got his shoulders passed, that's usually I'm going right to the cup. I think that's a jump shot based on how he's feeling physically.
7: 3.5 to go in the half, 42-40 Knicks. Brunson left side, pushes it to Bridges. Goes through the lane, finds Hart, right corner of 3, is good for Josh Hart. He swishes it home. And that's his first triple of the game. The Knicks by 5, their largest lead. Strus on the left side. Dribbles into the paint and gets rid of a defender and is called for an offensive foul as he pushed off with his left hand on Jalen Brunson.
9: Jalen Brunson is one of the best I've ever seen. Because, again, he's not a gifted lateral quickness athlete, but he does a very good job of selling that offhand use by the offensive player. I mean, listen, his reputation in NBA Twitterverse is that of a flopper, but that's a real skill. He is amongst the top of the league at drawing charges.
7: So the Knicks have the ball. Robinson goes to the bench to a standing ovation, in part because of the hustle. 3:14 to go, 45-40 Knicks. This is a critical 3-minute stretch here for Cleveland. The Cavs have had the lead for a good part of this half. Now it's their largest deficit. Can they hang in there? Brunson on the left side, guarded by Harden. He leans in. Harden backs away, and the 3 is no good. Rebound Mitchell. That was a good job by Harden not to go for the pump fake. Now Mitchell in the front court on the right side, and he was grabbed as he crossed the timeline.
9: That's good. Are they looking for a transition tape? No. There was no advantage there.
7: Kenny Atkinson's on the floor. Not sure if that's what he's asking for. They're over the foul limit, so it's going to be free throws anyway.
9: Kenny's now laughing with James Williams, so whatever it is, they're having a good time with it.
7: All right, we'll step away with 2:56 to go in the half. Knicks 45, Cavs 40. This is the NBA Eastern Conference Finals on ESPN Radio and the ESPN app presented by Gusto.
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4: Jim Basquel in studio again. Game 3 of the Western Conference Finals. Venue changes to San Antonio with the Thunder and Spurs even at a game apiece. Our coverage comes your way tomorrow night at 8 Eastern. And, of course, big story in that one, the status of key players De'Aaron Fox, Dylan Harper, and J-Dub, Jalen Williams heading in. Wemby, 21 points, 17 rebounds, 4 blocks in a loss last time out. Meantime, Jalen Brunson has just 2 points, but it's the Knicks up 5 with just under 3 to go in the second quarter. Let's go back to Vanessa, Doris, and Dave.
7: Cleveland 4 of 18 from the floor and 0 of 8 from 3 in the second quarter, yet only down 5 in part because of what you just said, Jim, about Brunson. Very similar to the other night. First half, not really lighting it up. Just 1 of 5, 0 for 3 from 3, but we got a long way to go with 2:56 left in the second quarter.
9: Captain Clutch always finds a way, Dave, and he's one of those kinds of players who just works the game. I remember Jason Tatum talking about, I don't need to score early. My skill set is good enough that over the course of a 48-minute game, I will get to mine. The great players are patient.
7: Donovan Mitchell at the line as the Knicks are over the limit, and he rainbows the foul shot. It drops through. His first foul shot of the game, and the Cavs are 8 of 9 at the line. The Knicks are 3 of 8. 6 points for Mitchell, 2 of 6 from the floor.
9: How about the second quarter for the Cavs? It's just brutal shooting. And Davis, shots you want. Is Sam Merrill 0 for 3 on open three-point looks? They're 9 for 22 in the paint. Like, you're getting some of the shots you want.
7: And only down 3, 45-42 Knicks. Bridges has it left side to Harden on the right wing. Hands off Brunson, being guarded by Strus. Now uses a screen. Harden comes over to help and guards Brunson. He drives in the lane. Bounce pass Hart, right corner, wide open 3. Front rim, no. The follow won't go. Rebound inside by Mobley. Ananobi couldn't tip it in. And Mitchell up the court on the far side of the floor. And Mitchell had it stripped, but it ends up in Strus's hands. Now Harden left side of 3. Got it. James Harden from deep ties the game.
9: This is why Strus matters so much. Right? He got

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1: New York Knicks, but again, that's James Harden, very passive defensively.
2: Harden on the left wing in the front court. Guarded by Brunson, a minute 15 to go in the half. Shot clock at 10. Now at the top of the circle. Moves to his right, gets past Brunson. Floater is good with the left hand. That was vintage Harden there.
1: Crossover shakes Jalen Brunson. Has to beat the big with the floater.
2: Ananobi attacking Mobley. Fall away from 12 feet. Front iron, no. Rebound Harden. 55 seconds left in the half. 50 to 47 Knicks. Harden on the right wing. We wondered, could we get a James Harden game? As his free is up. No good. Allen batting it around, and it pinballs to Hart. Harden has 12, and that was a really good look. Would have made it 15 and tied the game, but he couldn't knock it down. Brunson on the right side. Guarded by Mitchell. Brunson goes to the right baseline. Kicks it out. Hart straight on three. Got it! 53-47 Knicks with 30 seconds left in the half.
1: Josh Hart could not make a three to start this game. He's got back-to-back, all on balance, all with a wide-open look.
2: Largest lead tonight for the Knicks. 17 seconds to go in the half. Doubled Mitchell, fires to Mobley, lobs Allen low left, catches, goes up, lays it in with 11.8 on the clock. 53-49 Knicks.
1: I have to say, that big-to-big connection between Mobley and Allen is real. We've seen a lot of that.
2: Hard on the right wing with 5 seconds left. Nobody picks him up, so he walks up to the three-point line, misses the shot, gets the rebound, and a foul is called inside, and it's going to be on New York. What great hustle by Josh Hart. A loose ball foul on the Cavs. That is, though, just their first in the last 2 minutes. So with 1 second left, the Knicks are going to have to inbound the ball on the sideline.
1: Love the hustle of Josh. I'm telling you, he always responds.
2: The Cavs have a challenge. They had a successful challenge earlier, but I don't think they'd use it here. They call a foul on Strus, which I'm not sure why. Josh Hart flew in there and got the rebound. Strus just kind of went up to get it. He really didn't.
1: Could have been a non-call, yeah, for sure. Just Josh had control of the basketball, so in that instance, I love the non-call.
2: Both teams still making substitutions to get the right people on the floor with a second to go. Ananobi inbounding near side. Bounce pass, Brunson right baseline, turns and fires, and he can't hit it. It did hit the back rim as he was falling out of bounds in the right corner, but it's no good, and the Knicks will take a 4-point lead in the locker room.
1: Boy, the Cavaliers, after an abysmal shooting half and coming off that disconcerting, disheartening loss, hung tough. Like, you know, Kenny told us before the game, I like our demeanor, our toughness, our equilibrium, our maturity. They needed every bit of that. You came in here struggling shooting the basketball, and to find yourself in this position could have been a lot worse.
2: Yeah, 37% shooting, 6 of 21 from 3. Jalen Brunson, just 2 points, his fewest in any playoff half as a Knick. But there's still a half to go. The Knicks have the lead, 53-49, as we send it to Jim Baskwell in the studio with the AutoZone Halftime Report.
3: Yeah, Dave, all that being said, and the Knicks are still up 4 despite that, but Cleveland's staying in there thanks to their bigs. Jared Allen, Evan Mobley combined in this one have 10 rebounds and 22 points. So the bigs keeping them tight. The NBA Halftime Show on ESPN Radio is presented by AutoZone. 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Coming up next in the AutoZone Halftime Report, LeBron James, where does he play next year? We explore. 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
4: Jim Baskel back on the AutoZone Halftime Report with the Knicks lead the Cavs at the break 53-49. One thing to keep in mind, James Harden, 12 points in the first half, 4 of 8 from the field, 0 turnovers. We mentioned at the outset 6 games where he had more turnovers and field goals made. Not the case thus far on this night. Meantime, the future of a former Cavalier, that being LeBron James, in question. LBJ, a free agent this offseason. On the Mind the Game podcast, he had this about his thoughts on playing versus retiring.
5: Yeah, I'm still in the moment of, like, just taking my time and saying I haven't even really thought about it too much. Obviously, I understand that I'm a free agent and I can control my own destiny if, you know, being here with this, you know, with this franchise for, you know, foreseeable future, or if it's going somewhere else. But, like, I haven't even really even got to that point. I haven't even taken my family vacation yet, which is going to happen after Memorial Day. You know, that's kind of the thing at the forefront of my mind. But, you know, I think at some point, you know, up until, you know, up in June, late June, you know, as July rolled around, free agency starts to, you know, gets going, and July rolling maybe into August, we start to kind of, like, get a feel of, you know, what my future may look like. You know, if it's continuing to play the game that I love, which I know I can still give so much to the game and play at a high level, or, you know, or if it's not. So, but I have not got to that point yet. And yeah, when I get there, you know, it'd be fun to kind of see what the future could hold.
4: Yeah, does he stay in L.A.? Does he go back to Cleveland and play with the Cavaliers for a third go-round with this team? Coming up next in the AutoZone Halftime Report, we'll spotlight the Western Conference Finals, which has been a heck of a series just 2 games in. 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
4: Wallace gets it to Shai Gilgeous-Alexander, the two-time MVP, bounces back with a 30-point game, and the Thunder bounce back. The Western Conference Finals are even at a game apiece. Oklahoma City beats San Antonio 122-113.
5: Jim Basquel back on the AutoZone Halftime Report. Mark Kesser with the final call of Game 2 Western Conference Finals, where the Thunder got even with the Spurs at a game apiece. It's now a best of five. San Antonio has home court. Our coverage of Game 3 tomorrow night comes your way at 8 Eastern. And again, De'Aaron Fox, Dylan Harper, Fox with the ankle, Harper with the hamstring, their status in question. Ditto for J-Dub, Jalen Williams on the OKC end. Again, he's dealing with a hammy, but Alex Caruso has given him 48 points off the bench in the first two games, averaging 24 off the pine. Who's in better shape heading into Game 3? Kendrick Perkins, Brian Windhorst, opine.
6: The Spurs.
7: You think
6: so? The Spurs,
7: so?
6: Yeah. I'm going home. Mm-hmm. I'm going back to the crib. Series tied 1-1. They walked out of Game 2 thinking that they could have stole that one. Don't let the score fool you. And then you're going back to the crib where you know the others are going to play better at home. They have established a tough environment there. We know how Wimby acts on his bounce-back games. And you know the crazy part about this? Mm. We're saying that Wimby need a bounce-back game. He still had, I think, 24-17 yeah. last night. But he's going to have one of those performances again. And so when you think about who's going to step up for the Thunder, I just feel like Chet has underachieved and underdelivered.
7: Even last night?
6: Yeah, even last night. Huh. 13 points ain't to my standards for Chet. Last time I checked, he was an all-star this year. Yeah. I'm looking at him to... At one of these moments, he need to have a 20 to 25 point night, and I don't know if he's capable of doing that.
8: I'd be really worried about the Spurs if Dylan Harper and De'Aaron Fox couldn't play.
9: That's my issue.
8: What is the definition of a 3-and-D player? Hits threes, plays D, right? The Thunder, just off the bench yesterday, had 11 threes and 11 steals. Mm. Yeah. They've got this squad of guys that come in and try to take the ball from you. And if you're playing your second, third, fourth string ball handlers, it's tough.
5: Yeah, keep this in mind. Isaiah Hartenstein gave him 13 rebounds off the bench. And Stephon Castle, with the injuries to the guards for the Spurs, 9 turnovers in Game 2. SGA certainly responded in Game 2 as well with 30 points to lead the way. Coming up next in the AutoZone Halftime Report, the second half from Madison Square Garden in a 4-point game. 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
18: 3.5 to go in the half. 42-40 Knicks. Brunson left side. Pushes it to Bridges. Goes through the lane. Finds Hart. Right corner of three. Is good for Josh Hart. He swishes it home. And that's his first triple of the game. The Knicks by 5, their largest lead.
5: And Jim Basquel back on the AutoZone halftime report. Yeah, Josh Hart, he was on the bench at the end of the comeback in game one. 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Hart, one of three Knicks in double figures, led by Cat. None named Brunson, so New York has to feel good up 4. Cleveland, though, right there within 4, so good vibes on both sides. Start of the third quarter with Vanessa Richardson, Doris Burke, and Dave Pesch.
18: And despite Jalen Brunson having just 2 points, 0 for 4 from 3, the Knicks have a 4-point lead. They had just one offensive rebound, shot 32% from 3. Cleveland shot just 37% from the floor, 2 for 16 shooting for the bench, and 0 for 9 from 3 for the Cavs reserves. James Harden did not have a turnover for the first time and a half here in the playoffs.
19: Well, how about the New York Knicks? 46 of their 53 points coming from the starters. Only 2 of those from Jalen Brunson, who is 1 for 6 and a half. His average shot distance about 21 feet. And Max Strus has gotten a good portion of the assignment. 6 half-court matchups, and Brunson didn't even take a shot. So we can talk about strategic adjustment or personnel adjustment. To me, what Strus does as well as anybody, and, you know, his career starts in Miami, obviously, high stress on the defensive end. He never concedes a switch on a matchup that he knows they desperately need him to stay on. He fights over screens. He fights to get back to the original matchup. Like, his toughness was important there in the first half for the Cavs.
18: Second half. Here at Madison Square Garden, can Cleveland tie the series before we shift to Ohio for games 3 and 4, Saturday and Monday? The Cavaliers will have the ball. They're in all white tonight. Knicks in all black with orange numbers will go right to left. Harden across the timeline, guarded by Mikal Bridges. Uses a Mobley screen to his right with a shot clock at 10. Bounce pass Mobley. Goes to Allen low right. Easy layup. Nice pass again by Mobley on the high low.
19: Do you see what I mean about that connection between the two posts? Now, Mobley leads the league with 207 dunks in the regular season. They both do a good job passing to one another.
18: Allen's got 11. Knicks ball. Towns left side. He had 13 in the first half. Brunson in between the rings. Working on hard. Drives right past and gets in the lane. Shovels underneath. Oh, what a rejection that time by Allen as he blocks Josh Hart right at the rim. Cleveland ball, Mitchell right side in the front court. He stops there, throws to Mobley, now Wade right corner. Working around the horn, Mobley drives left of the lane, working on Towns, goes to the right hand, pivot foot down, kicks it out. Harden about 30 feet away on the left side with a shot clock at 4. Harden between his leg dribble, now fires, misses a 3, rebound Towns. Long outlet is caught by Hart right side. Hands for Bridges. Now left wing Anunoby. Fakes. Fires a 3. Short. Rebound James Harden. Minute gone by. Third quarter. 53-51 Knicks. Mitchell middle of the paint. Stops there. Shoots there. And it's an air ball. He thought he was fouled. And out of bounds. It's going to stay with the Cavaliers as the Knicks got a deflection on the shot attempt.
19: We've talked about Donovan Mitchell fighting through what appears to be a slight groin issue. So having sat for the entire 15 minutes of that halftime, how does he look? And I keep talking about James Harden, 17th year, 36 years old, playing every other day, two grinding seven-game series. What does he have left here in the second half?
18: Shot clock at 16. Harden will inbound, right baseline. Fires back out to midcourt to Mobley, who gives it to Mitchell on the right side. He's doubled there. Gets into the paint. Floater around and down for Mitchell to tie it up at 53.
19: Depeche, that's our favorite move that he pulls out. The right to left high carry over the defender. That is sweet.
18: First time we've seen that, though, tonight. Dealing with the groin issue. Towns with the ball in the front court to our left and a foul off the ball in Mitchell on the far side of the floor, guarding Mikal Bridges. That's his second personal and the first team foul. 10:21 to go here in the third quarter. The game tied at 53 apiece. Boy, after the disastrous finish for Cleveland two nights ago, can the Cavs steal one at the Garden? It's amazing. After all that, if they can somehow win this game, now they have home court advantage in the series.
19: Completely changes the tenor.
18: Inbound to Hart. Hands off for Brunson. Guarded by Wade and shadowed also by Allen. Now a bounce pass to Hart. Right elbow. He stops there. Shot clock at 5. Out to Brunson. Near the logo. Pulls up for 3 and scores his first triple of the game. He got a little closer to the line, but still a handful of feet behind it. Knicks by 3. Harden, front court. Drives, kicks, right side. Mitchell will fire. No good on the triple try. And rebounded by Towns. Long pass down court. Hart's there, and he slams it home. 5 quick points for the Knicks. They lead it by 5, 9.5 to go. Mitchell in the lane, double clutch. Missed the shot. Rebound again by Towns, his 9th. Towns walks it up over the timeline. Looking at Allen, driving on him. Lost the ball, but Hart gets it. And then lobs to the near corner, tracked down by Towns with Harden guarding there. Towns going left baseline. Fires up top to Hart. Hart took 7 threes in the first half, but wouldn't take one there. Brunson will from straight on. No good that time. Rebound Harden.
19: See how patient, though, Brunson is. He doesn't force shots.
18: Mitchell works into the lane, turns it over. Bridges stripped it. Then Mitchell collides with Towns. That's going to be another Mitchell foul as both players hit the floor. That's 3 on Mitchell.
19: Consecutive possessions where Donovan Mitchell has found himself on the back, on his backside.
18: So Knicks ball, they lead 58-53, 9:09 to play in the third quarter.
19: Could have been called a trip, to be honest with you, Dave, looking at the replay here on the television monitor.
18: Brunson with 5 points, 1 field goal this half, won the entire first half. He's got the ball at the Knick logo. Left-hand dribble on the near side now. Behind the back, working on Wade at the top of the key. Goes to the elbow, gets in the paint, turnaround jumper is good from 12 feet. So the Brunson burner being lit early in the third, and the Knicks have their largest lead at 7.
19: Once again, Dave, middle of the floor. If Jalen Brunson is between the, you know, free throw line area in the slot, look out, because he's so dynamic.
18: Mobley in the lane. Passes underneath at the foot of Allen. A turnover. Knicks running. They got a 3-on-1. Hart to Bridges left side. Layup is good left side. And it's a 9-point lead. Timeout Cleveland with 8:28 to go in the third on 9-0 New York run.
19: Championship teams know how to come out of a locker room. And the first 4 minutes, you think of the dynasties in Golden State with Steve Kerr. That first 4 minutes does such a big, big thing in terms of your momentum. And the Knicks have seized it.
18: 62-53. Knicks lead it with 8:28 to go in the third quarter. 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
18: Facing its largest deficit of the game, trailing by 9. Let's get the Cavs side of the story from Vanessa.
30: Yeah, I was just in the Cavs huddle. I overheard Kenny Atkinson talking to them. No panic at all, Dave and Doris. In fact, he said, the pace has been great. The reads have been great. I couldn't ask for more. Keep letting it fly. So no panic in the Cavs huddle.
18: At some point, though, they got to start making shots. They're still hovering around 35% and just 6 of 23 from 3.
19: 2 for 6 for them. Field goals here in the second half. They like the quality of shots. We touched on the quality of shots they were getting in the first half. Sam Merrill missing some open shots there. Inefficiency in the paint shots they had. On the other side of things, the New York Knicks, you love their pace. They're 4 for 7 shooting. They feel like the aggressors right now. I think they know they can, you know, hit a body blow right here, a couple more, and maybe they can knock the Cavs out of this.
18: Brunson has 7, Bridges 12, Hart 14, Towns 13. And the Cavs have the ball. Harden's got 12, Mobley 14, Allen 11, Mitchell 9. Harden's got it on the left wing. Looking at Brunson now driving. Throws to the left wing for Mobley. Back to Harden, top of the circle, shot clock at 5. Harden in the mid-range, works into the lane, goes up with the left hand, his layup no good. And underneath, it's boarded by Ananobi. Knicks ball, Brunson's got it across, left side Hart. Dribble handoff for Bridges on the left wing. Drives to the left baseline, pull-up jumper, no good off the back iron, rebound Wade. Cleveland ball, 7:45 to go in the third, 62-53, Knicks lead it. Harden on the right wing. Fires to Mobley. They swing it around Wade. He'll shoot a 3. It's no good on the left wing. Rebound Bridges.
19: Case in point, where ball gets reversed. You had good action initially. You get Wade an open shot against a smaller defender, he just can't make it, Dave.
18: Brunson on the right side, drives on Harden, gets into the paint, goes up with a right hand, and gets the scoop to fall. And it's an 11-point lead for the Knicks.
19: Jalen Brunson starting to percolate now. Watch out for the Brunson barrage.
18: He's got seven in the first 5 minutes of the third quarter, 64-53 New York. High post right, Allen looks at the rim, drives in, lefty, jump shot, no good, got it back. Fakes, now goes up with a left hand, misses again inside, but a Nick foul. And so Allen will go to the line where he's 3 for 4 tonight.
19: Knicks staff looking at the back bench because you got 3 or 4 Knicks players twirling their fingers like, please review this.
18: First on Towns, first team foul. Actually, it looked like it was Anunoby that made the contact, but you see Towns with the left hand push the body before Anunoby hacked him, so they got it right. But the free throw's no good for Allen. He's got one more.
19: You have to know who you can trust. In the first half, when Donovan Mitchell simply walked to the bench, Kenny Atkinson trusted him implicitly on the block shot. It gets overturned immediately. The hesitation from the Knicks coaches told you all you needed to know. They weren't buying it.
18: Merrill and Strus check in. The second free throw no good also. Towns another rebound is 10th. Knicks ball, 7 minutes to go in the third. 64-53. They lead Cleveland, looking to take a 2-0 series lead. Brunson left side, drives, goes to the short corner, leans in, pitches it out. A three on the way from the right. Good for Josh Hart. It's up to 14.
19: He is now 3 for 8, Josh Hart from three. The 7 first half threes were a career high attempts in a half. And this is Mike Brown trusting his guy to play through his struggles.
18: A 14-0 run by the Knicks over the last 4 minutes. Strus straight on, fires a three. Not there. Rebound Towns. And he gets fouled by Strus.
19: 13-11 now for Towns, who touched on it, a double-double. You know, he's already sixth in franchise history in double-doubles in the playoffs. And this has been consistent for him. Boy, he's just hit the glass so consistently.
18: Crowd coming alive here in the third. Knicks trying to put away the Cavs in the third quarter with 6:20 to go, leading by 14. They got Cleveland on its heels. Brunson working on Harden. Step back three, right side. Back iron, no. Soaring in for the rebound. Hart couldn't get it. Instead, he fouls Allen. Hart jumping up and down, upset with Zach Zarba, the crew chief. But Josh Hart picks up his second foul. Team second.
19: Boy, he gave an earful to Zach Zarba, who very patiently looked at the scorer's table and just made the call and completely ignored him.
18: Harden has the ball for Cleveland. Mitchell on the bench, Mobley on the bench. Can Harden get going to get Cleveland out of this 4.5-minute drought? He drives left side, fires to the corner in Strus. Merrill up top, puts it on the floor, gets into the lane, tries to throw it to the left corner, got it to Harden. Shot clock at 5. Merrill a 3, no good on the left wing, and rebounded Brunson. He'll run, gets it across the timeline, bounces for Hart right side, and he hits the deck hard as his leg was cut out from under him accidentally, it looked like, by Merrill. And Hart is hobbling as he will go to the line for 2 free throws.
19: Just looked like he landed so awkwardly after the contact by Sam.
18: They actually called a foul on Harden, his second, team's 4th.
19: It was Merrill's grabbing of his jersey, and his left foot just caught on the floor and sort of skidded, and he grabbed that left ankle area. Oof.
18: And then also after he started grabbing the right ankle as well, he's at the line for the first time tonight. His first free throw is good. He's got 18 points. Doris, you touched on it in the open. In the key moments, he wasn't on the floor game one, but who knows? It's another game, another night, and here he is. He's the leading scorer.
19: I've seen him enough to know that he doesn't let those poor shooting nights get him down. He knows he can impact the game with his rebounding, his defense, and his pushing in transition. And Dave, even poor three-point shooters have got to take the threes in rhythm.
18: Missed the second free throw, but out of bounds off of Allen as Karl Anthony Towns disrupted that. Got in there, got a piece of the ball, then Allen had it just pinball off his arm. Out of bounds, baseline left. 68-53 Knicks, 5:44 to go in the third. Inbound to Towns on the right wing, guarded by Harden. Right corner, Brunson. Bounce pass left side is knocked out of bounds by the Cavs. Shot clock at 8 for the Knicks. 5:39 on the game clock. 15 straight New York points over a 5-minute span. A three from straight away is good for Hart. His fourth three, 21st point. It's an 18-point Knick lead.
19: Puts his finger up to his mouth as if to say shush to the Cleveland Cavaliers. Any doubt about my ability to shoot threes, I'm trying to put it to bed.
18: He's made 4 in a row from out there. Shot clock at 10 for Cleveland. Driving is Strus. Goes to Allen on the left side, who kicks it out hard in left wing. Shot clock at 5. He's hit the hash mark. He fires to the right corner. Strus gets a good look, and his three is down with 5 minutes to go to bring Cleveland within 15.
19: So Strus is the guy with the edge and the toughness to me. I love him on the floor right now. Not surprised the shot came from him. Prior possession, it felt like a while ago, but they ran their process well, got Sam Merrill an open shot. He just can't make it.
18: 5.5-minute drought finally comes to an end for Cleveland. Towns low block right, spins, blocked by Allen as he went to the left side, Towns did. And Allen came over to help and blocked the shot. Cleveland ball. Harden, middle of the lane, puts up the shot. No, the tip is good by Allen. And that's 5 quick Cavs points. 4.5 to go in the third. They're down 71-58.
19: They felt like 5 massive points, Dave, because it felt like this thing was getting away from them. You started to wonder, were they going to let go of the rope? Now Mike Brown uses a timeout.
18: Yep, he sees what you're seeing. Momentum looked like maybe it was going to spill into this thing going to 22-point lead, but the Cavs with a 5-0 run, 4:22 to go in the third. It's 71-58 Knicks. 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
5: Jim Basquel in the studio. Game 3 Western Conference Finals comes tomorrow night. Our coverage comes your way at 8 Eastern with the status of Fox and Harper in question. The need for Stephon Castle to protect the basketball. Key, 9 turnovers in Game 2.
34: I think it's more personal on my end, just really speeding myself up, you know, not allowing our screeners to get hits. So it's like, it's putting me in a position where, you know, I have to play fast, or, you know, my screener might get offensive foul. So, you know, I put us at a disadvantage to start the game with those. But, I mean, some of it comes with fatigue. But, at this point of the season, really no excuse. So
5: San Antonio had 21 turnovers as a team in that second game. 71-58, Knicks, 4:22 to go in the third quarter. Let's go back to Vanessa Richardson, Doris Burke, and Dave Pesch.
18: Well, the Knicks have scored 18 points, Jim, here in the quarter. Brunson has scored or assisted on 15 of those. A big reason why the Knicks have a 13-point lead with 4:22 to go in the third. Let's check in down on the court with Vanessa.
30: Well, Mikal Bridges had a big fourth quarter last game, and he said both those threes felt good. He said, I love that Jalen Brunson trusted me on those threes. And you guys may notice Josh Hart has the game high right now. He didn't play in that fourth quarter of game one. I mentioned this in the open, but Mike Brown said it aligned with sacrifice, one of the five pillars he made his guys agree to at a team dinner at the beginning of the season. So why do I bring that up? Mikal Bridges currently has 12 points. Again, Josh Hart, 21. Guys, what's special about this Knicks team, they don't care who's scoring, just win the game.
18: All right, and Hart getting a little breather here. The Knicks missed a shot, but there was a foul on Cleveland. Actually, the ball just went out of bounds, so it's going to stay with New York. 4:09 to go here in the third. Brunson will inbound baseline left. To the corner on the far side of McBride. Now Towns has it on the far wing. Gets it to Brunson, guarded by Strus. Now at the Knick logo with a shot clock at five. Brunson drives left side, gives it up. Hart, corner three. Good from the left side as Josh Hart hits his fifth three. He's got 24 points. Right on cue with Vanessa's report. Hart stays hot. Into the lane. Strus, bounce pass, picked off by Hart at the foul line. Now he comes up the court, throws to Brunson on the left wing. Knicks leading by 16 with 3.5 to go in the third. Looking to put away the Caps. Brunson drives, stops, pops, misses off the glass from 6 feet. Hart rebounds, kicks it out. Towns straight away, missed the three. Loose ball underneath, rebound McBride, and held by Strus, jump ball.
19: But the Knicks playing with a higher level of energy. The last 5 minutes or so, the Cavaliers are 2-for-11. So they're not making shots and they're not getting stops. And both are contributing to the Knicks getting control of this basketball game.
18: Looking to take a 2-0 lead before game three back in Ohio on Saturday. Strus on the left side of the foul line. McBride on the right side. They will jump it up. 74-58. Knicks lead. 3:23 to go here in quarter number three. The Cavs have just 9 points in the quarter. And it hit off Mobley's hand on the jump ball after Strus tapped it to his left and goes out of bounds. It's going to be Knick basketball with 14 to shoot.
19: How about a bounce back from Josh Hart, who's leading the way with 24 and 5 for 10 from 3.
18: Started the game 0 for 4. Inbound to Hart, right elbow. Now with 8 to shoot, bounce pass to the low post left. Towns goes into the lane, goes to the right-handed, scores against the smaller Strus.
19: Well, he's looked to attack any mismatches, unlike the other night.
18: 3 minute mark in the third, a foul on the Knicks in the front court away from the basket.
19: I like how opportunistic the Knicks have been when Karl Anthony Towns has a post-up matchup they like. The Cavs guarded him small the other night, and the offense doesn't necessarily allow for straight entry post passes, but if there's a quick mismatch, get him the ball.
18: Colin McBride is first, team's third. 3 minutes to play in the third. 76-58 Knicks. Cleveland has the ball. Mitchell drives into the paint. And a Euro step. Floater is good from 10 feet. Mitchell in double figures now with 11. Hart in the front court on the right wing. Guarded by Mobley. He's got 24. 9 of 17 overall. 5 of 10 from 3. 5 assists as well for Hart. Brunson back to the basket. 18 feet out on the right side. Working on Schroeder with a left-hand dribble. Mitchell comes to help. They swing it to the left wing and Hart. He'll fake the three and drive into the lane with 3 to shoot. Gets a shot blocked by Mobley, and Mobley saves it underneath. Schroeder now looking to run across the timeline. And he falls down as Hart picks up a foul.
19: Okay,
18: that's team foul number 4.
19: How about the individual defensive effort from Evan Mobley? I mean, his ability to block a shot and somehow push a possession back to a teammate when he doesn't look like he's got a chance. I mean, that was a special. That's like a Wemby-level defensive play.
18: But they need Wemby-like offense out of Mobley, and they just haven't got it here in this half. He has not scored yet. After 10 points in the first quarter, he has just 4 since. 76-60, Knicks lead with 2:25 to go. In the third quarter, it is Cavalier ball.
19: Donovan Mitchell taking a lot of time to get the guys positioned where they want. He's screaming at Strus.
18: Mitchell inbounding on the far side of the floor at the hash mark. Gets it into Mobley and now gets it back at the Nick logo 40 feet away. Dribbles to the right. Gets some airspace. Fires a three. Got it. Donovan Mitchell pulls Cleveland within 13. So this is a nice response here by the Cavs with 2:10 to go in the third.
19: Back-to-back buckets by Donovan. Sensing the moment, getting away from them. Good job trying to get some pressure back on.
18: He's got 14. Knicks ball. Brunson at the Madison Square Garden logo on the far side of the floor. Drives now into the lane. Stops there. Keeps the pivot foot down. Kicks it out. McBride, three to shoot. Drive to the left elbow. Keeps the bounce. Left corner, Towns. He'll hoist and hit a three. Great answer by Katz. 1:40 to go in the third. 79-63 Knicks. Driving left side, Mitchell. Swatted away, Towns, but count the basket. Goaltending on Towns.
19: Boy, well, on the last Nick bucket, just tremendous push to the corner for a cat to Karl Anthony Towns, three.
18: Schroeder with 90 seconds left. Clarkson gets the ball, drives left side, layup with the left hand is good. Nobody picked up Clarkson. He had an easy path to the cup. It's 81-65 Knicks, 1:20 left. And now a foul on New York in the front court. That's going to put them over the limit.
19: Is it on Brunson? And he's a long way away from the play with Strus on the right side of the floor.
18: It's on Shamet, his first. And so Strus at the line. Just 3 points for Strus on 1 of 6.
19: Strus gave Jalen Brunson a taste of his own medicine because Brunson kind of went up to him with a little bit of like a forearm, and he looked like he was shot into the sideline.
18: Strus hits the first free throw. Mitchell Robinson will replace Karl Anthony Towns. 18 points, 11 rebounds for Towns. You said it earlier. He's made the right play. We haven't seen the silly foul, the out-of-control drive. Playing really smart and efficient basketball for the Knicks tonight. 1:22 to go in the third quarter. One more free throw for Strus. Bends the knees, looks at the basket, and knocks it down.
19: The Knicks get to an NBA Finals. It will be Karl Anthony Towns and finding his place. It's driven a long, long bit of that.
18: Knicks ball with 1:10 to go in the third. Trying to get to two wins away from a finals appearance. They're up 1-0 in the series. Doubled is Brunson on the left side, 30 feet away. Now Clarkson near midcourt. Brunson left wing. Drives by Strus. Lob. Robinson throws it down. Low right. What a pass by Brunson. His 10th assist.
19: They were zoned up behind the blitz. Once he beat the blitz, that was open.
18: 50 seconds left. 16-point lead Knicks. 83-67. Merrill drives. Bump. Missed the shot right baseline but fouled, and he'll go to the line.
19: I wonder if this can get Merrill started. He's 1-for-8, 0-for-7 from 3. Sometimes a shooter just needs to see the ball go through the basket. So he drives a closeout. Everybody's going to run him off the line. He's got to be able to have this in his arsenal. And let's see if these free throws get him started.
18: He misses the first free throw.
19: Wow, short arms it, like not close.
18: Almost one game won with a three that was three quarters of the way down. It spun out. And Cleveland loses in overtime. Merrill's second foul shot good. It's 83-68. Knicks in front. 40 seconds to go in the third quarter. Brunson over the timeline, guarded by Schroeder. Left-hand dribble. Brunson now goes to the right of the floor. Finds Clarkson, high post floater. Is good from 13 feet in the middle of the paint.
19: Yeah, two to the ball. Jalen gets it to the middle of the floor. You have an immediate advantage.
18: 85-68. Knicks lead. 25 seconds left in the third. Mobley at the head of the key. Not even looking to dribble or score. Just harassed by a defender. Kicks it out. Mitchell, who gets past his man. Drives the lane. Euro step. And the layup is good with the right hand.
19: That's vintage Donovan Mitchell. Multiple crossovers. Has to get through three different black jerseys and does just that.
18: 9 seconds to go in the quarter. 85-70 Knicks. Brunson with six at the top of the key. He's doubled. Gives it up in the lane. Clarkson with two. Gets to his right hand and he's fouled. He missed the shot moving to his right. 1.3 seconds left. And they're going to actually say a travel on Clarkson. So a turnover with 1.3 on the clock. Cavs will inbound in the backcourt. Enough time here, though, to get a good shot if they can get a good inbound pass from Strus on the far side. Three-quarter court.
19: Ideally, this person, whoever catches it, is moving in the direction of the hoop. You can't force it backwards.
18: Four players in the backcourt, one in the front court. Pass into the front court, caught by Mobley. Hands it off. Schroeder gets it away, left side, and no good at the buzzer. So 85-70 is the score. Jalen Brunson took over in that third quarter, and that's why they have a 15-point lead at the end of three. This is the NBA playoffs on ESPN Radio and the ESPN app, presented by Gusto.
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18: Cavaliers trying to even this series, but they're down 15. Let's get the latest from the Cavalier sideline. Here's Vanessa.
30: Yeah, Kenny Atkinson telling his guys, we need to have pace, we need to attack, and we have got to get offensive rebounds. Dave and Doris.
18: And they didn't do any of that in the third quarter. It was a rough second and third quarter for Cleveland.
19: How much can the Knicks put pressure on them in the first 5 minutes? Think about the first 4 minutes of the third quarter and how much damage the Knicks did. And how about Josh Hart? You can go one of two ways. Vanessa Richardson's been all over this. You can go one of two ways. You can pout, be upset that you sat for the fourth or overtime, or you can respond, and he's responded.
18: Ties a playoff career high with 24 points. Knicks have the ball. Lob it into the front court. Alvarado has to track down a loose ball in the right corner. Now spins past Schroeder, goes under the basket and kicks it out. Hart on the left wing. Brunson on the bench to start the fourth. Harden on the bench for Cleveland. Tyson in the game for Cleveland. He played some in the second quarter. Towns drives middle of the lane. Floater is no good. Well defended by Mobley, and Tyson has it for Cleveland. Right side Mitchell, he had a good third quarter, up to 18 points. 9 in that third quarter after 9 in the first half. Towns fouls on the left wing Schroeder before the shot.
19: This is an interesting lineup for the New York Knicks. I guess the purest point guard on the floor would be Alvarado, but you're small, you've got McBride, Alvarado on the floor, Shamet in the backcourt, and then Hart and Towns up front.
18: Mobley with it, 30 feet away on the left side. Hands for Mitchell, went up for the three, got stripped, and a foul called. 3 free throws for Mitchell. Got 18 points now and a chance to get to 21.
19: And two early team fouls. We have not had a full minute elapse. And the New York Knicks have two. Like, you can't, don't lose focus. Don't give up a three-minute stretch. Something Joe Mazzulla always talks about. When a game flips, everybody pays attention to what happens at the end of the fourth. It's 2 or 3 minute stretches of poor play when you've got a 15-point edge that can eventually cost you.
18: That's Doris Burke's instant analysis brought to you by eBay. Millions of finds, each with a story. eBay, things people love. And we saw that the other night as the Knicks stormed back from 22 down. Cleveland had a couple of rough possessions where they kicked the ball around, missed some shots, didn't play strong defense, and all of a sudden the lead started to evaporate, and the Knicks won it in overtime. Mitchell hits the first two free throws. He's got one more. It's 85-72 Knicks with 11:23 to go in the fourth.
19: The Cavs, too, have an interesting lineup on the floor. Schroeder, Merrill, Tyson, who got a five-minute rip, had a very short leash in the first half. Knicks gave him one open shot. He missed it, and they pulled him off the floor. Let's see how long he lasts here.
18: Third free throw from Mitchell is good. 85-73 Knicks. McBride with the ball in the backcourt, being watched by Merrill. He'll get it across the timeline. Left-hand dribble on the near side at the three-point arc. Shovels to Hart, is on the far side of the floor, about 25 feet out. Left-hand dribble for him, works to the free throw line, stops there, throws right side. Alvarado puts it up, misses a three, rebound Tyson.
19: I don't love this lineup for the New York Knicks, to be perfectly honest with you. I mean, they got to live on the defensive end of the floor, that's for sure.
18: Tyson left side, he'll hoist, miss a three, rebound Shamet. The struggles for Tyson continue from behind the arc. Kenny Atkinson clapping on the far side on the Cleveland bench, trying to encourage him. Knicks ball, Shamet left side, 10:40 to go in the fourth. Knicks by 12. Towns straight on, can use the dribble, now does with the right hand, crossing over at the free throw line, between the leg dribble. Fakes the step back, three to shoot. Towns with two, throws left side. McBride lets it fly, misses a three. And a foul inside on Tyson as Hart was battling for position. He hit the deck, and Tyson picks up the personal foul.
19: Tyson's brother was a high draft pick, was he not?
18: Yeah.
19: He looked like he was playing football.
18: He did. Like he was trying to drive a blocking sled there, but it was Josh Hart. Instead, second. Our first foul on Cleveland here in the fourth. 10:20 to go. 85-73 Knicks. Hart right side. Open. Fires. Missed the three that time. Offensive rebound. A missed put back though by McBride on a layup. And rebounded by Mobley. Cavs dodge one there. They can get it to single figures. Mitchell has the hot hand. 21 points. He's in between the circles. Throws to Merrill right side. And he's fouled. A reach in by McBride as Merrill went up for the shot. He'll be at the line.
19: I don't love the lineup. I do not love the New York Knicks lineup. Third team foul already. Haven't played 2 minutes yet. And in the first 2 minutes, have the Knicks really run an offensive set that's gotten them a great shot?
18: No.
19: Not yet.
18: Merrill's first free throw is good. It's 85-74 with 10:03 to go in the fourth quarter. No subs at the table, so Mike Brown going to stick with this group for now.
19: No OG, no Mikal Bridges. Now Rick Brunson goes up to Mike Brown, and they're going to pull a sub in very quickly here. Yeah, here comes Mikal, and here comes Jalen.
18: Yeah.
19: I'm like, this 2 minutes doesn't look good, folks.
18: Yep, they saw what you saw. It'll have to be, they did get him in time. Okay, they weren't sure they got him in time before they handed the ball to Merrill for a second free throw, so Hart will get a breather, well-deserved breather. He's been playing so hard and so well, not just the scoring, but creating second-chance opportunities with great hustle. Alvarado to the bench. And the free throw is off the back rim. No, another miss by Merrill. Boy, he's really struggling. And McBride with a rebound. 85-74 Knicks, 2 minutes into the fourth. In the front court is McBride driving left of the lane. Hangs, puts up the shot, way off, got the rebound, though. They only had one offensive rebound in the first half, and McBride's got two in the last 2 minutes. And now McBride leans into a three-pointer from straight away. Back iron, no. Mitchell clears. Chance to get it to single digits with 9.5 to go in the fourth. Mitchell left wing. Lost the ball, and they're going to call a foul on Shamet. That's going to be 14 fouls in 2 minutes and 24 seconds.
19: I'm going to be honest with you. I don't know that I agree with this. I'm going to be honest with you. I thought it was marginal. I might consider challenging this. They're not looking. Or are they looking at that back? But this is close. I don't know, Dave. His body position was solid. Mitchell's using his arm.
18: Fourth personal on Shamet. McBride's out of the game. They bring in Clarkson. Cleveland, meanwhile, keeping with the same five. Mitchell inbounds and goes and gets the ball between the circles. Bounces to Schroeder in the lane, but Robinson was there, so he pulls it out on the right side. Looking at Mobley, who's got Brunson on the low post. Instead, Mitchell, right wing. Crosses over, goes baseline. Pull-up jumper, too strong from 18 feet. But a foul inside is called on the Knicks as Tyson was trying to get position underneath, and Clarkson fouled him. Free throws the rest of the game for Cleveland with 9:19 on the clock.
19: Do you see what I mean about a 2 or 3 minute stretch that can have such a profound influence on a game and then go and impact the next 9 minutes? Cheap fouls matter. When they come, matter. You know who's learning that very painful lesson in parts? Stephon Castle in the other series. The fatigue turnovers,

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1: It's taken out. Even though Shamet was running to the bench, Clarkson will go and sit. So Tyson, second-year player out of Cal. Looking at the thunder sticks to his right, shoots and scores. So they didn't impact him at all. And that free throw knocked them both down. 85-76 Knicks. 9 minute mark of the fourth quarter. Shamet in the forecourt on the far side at the logo. They work it around the perimeter. Left side, Anunoby guarded by Harden. And now a foul.
2: With a lot of whistles. It's choppy right now. Super choppy.
1: Knicks are 0 for 7 in the quarter. Mitchell picks up the foul, his fourth, and the team's second. Zach Zarba, James Williams, Sean Wright, our veteran crew. Zarba, the crew chief. Inbound pass deflected by Schroeder and stolen by Tyson. Drives to the right side, waits for a teammate, shovels to Schroeder, bounced to Tyson in the lane, gets to the cup and lays it home. It's 85-78 Knicks.
2: I'm getting Carl Anthony Towns, and I am getting Josh Hart back in the basketball game very quickly if I'm Mike Brown.
1: 8-0 run by Cleveland with 8:45 to go in the fourth. Brunson, middle of the floor in between the circles, throws it to Anunoby, left wing. He'll shoot a three and hit it. Boy, that was a big make by Anunoby.
2: He's had a good year. He's had back-to-back very good years from three.
1: Back to 10, 88-78 Knicks. Schroeder right side, drives, stops to the elbow on the right. Mobley, left corner Tyson, he'll put it up. Three no good. And Brunson with the rebound, fouled inside by Schroeder. And that's team foul number three, 8:20 to go in the fourth quarter.
2: Allen goes out, or Allen comes in. Mobley going to get a brief respite here.
1: Doesn't feel like they've been on the floor a ton together.
2: They have not. He staggered them most of the way tonight.
1: But when they've been on the floor together, we've seen some great passing between Mobley and Allen. Brunson right side, guarded by Harden, drives on him to the elbow, stops, pops, missed it, too strong, batted out Robinson, but into the arms of Schroeder. 8 minutes to go in the game. Knicks by 10, Cleveland ball. Schroeder right side, goes baseline. Bounces to Tyson, now Harden left wing. Swing right side, Mitchell. He drives, pulls up, and scores from 8 feet with a high floater.
2: Pretty shot. I mean, he uses that left arm to get a little separation. And is it New York timeout there?
1: Yeah, timeout on the court. Called by Mike Brown. That will leave the Knicks with three. The Cavs have four. You got to use them by the three-minute mark. You can only have two going into the final 3 minutes. A lot of people were wondering about game one, why timeouts weren't taken. We'll see if what happens here in the next few minutes before we get to that point. But with the score 88-80, Knicks in front, 7:46 to go in the fourth. We'll step away for a moment. 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
3: Jim Baskwell in studio. Game 3 of the Western Conference Finals comes your way in here on ESPN Radio tomorrow night. 8 Eastern is our coverage. Thunder and Spurs with the game series even in a game apiece. Turnovers key. San Antonio has 44 in the first two games. Most in a conference final since 98. And bench points. OKC outscored him 57-25 off that bench in that game to win. Fox, Harper, J-Dub, their playing status in question with injuries. 7:46 left in the fourth quarter. New York up 8, 88-80. Let's go back to Vanessa Richardson, Doris Burke, and Dave Pesch.
4: All right, Jim, 24 points for Josh Hart. Brunson held to 9 points on 1 of 7 from 3 and 4, 13 overall, but he has 12 assists in the game, one short of tying a playoff career high. Towns has 18 points, 11 rebounds, 23 points for Donovan Mitchell. James Harden's been stuck on 12 points the entire half. So is Evan Mobley, stuck on 14 points the entire half. But the Cavaliers are only down 8. It's 88-80 New York with 7:46 to go. In the fourth quarter, Brunson inbounding in his backcourt baseline right, got it to Bridges. And a whistle and
5: Hack
4: a foul.
5: Mitch. I think this is Hack a Mitch.
4: Yeah, it's underneath the basket to our left, 90 feet away from the ball. It was Allen fouling Robinson, and now they're going to take Robinson out of the game because that was only the fourth team foul. So he's going to come out. Towns is going to check in. So they just really took a foul for no reason.
5: Yeah, so you've got your starters on the floor for the New York Knicks. Now, will they finish the final 7:44? We'll see.
4: Brunson in the backcourt. Got a couple seconds to get it across and does with a second to spare on the far side. Now guarded by Harden at the Nick logo right at the midcourt line. Now Mitchell will come over to help. Bounce pass Bridges, middle of the lane, turns and shoots and scores. Bridges with another basket. He's got 14.
5: They're zoning up because Brunson's in the middle of the floor. He's just getting off it quick.
4: Harden drives left side, missed the layup. Ball loose and Schroeder fouled by Brunson on the left baseline as he tripped him, and that's going to be free throws for Schroeder. Brunson picks up his first personal foul again. The Cavs have been in the bonus for the last 2 minutes, and they'll be there for 7 minutes and 15 seconds more. They trail by 10.
5: Jalen Brunson used his left arm, and just like Strus, Schroeder gave Brunson a taste of his own medicine because he went flying as if he was hit by Michael Strahan, who I think is in the stands over there.
4: He is. That is him. And you're right. Strahan can do that to quarterbacks. Brunson, I don't think, really can do that to Schroeder, but Schroeder sold it. His first free throw is no good. Cleveland is now 18 of 24 at the line. Only 10 attempts for the Knicks. They've only made 4, but again, most of that is Robinson. 90-80 is the score. Knicks lead, trying to take a 2-0 series lead. Game 3 Saturday in Cleveland. 7:15 to go here in the ballgame. Schroeder's second foul shot to the right rim is no good. Again, he missed them both. Rebound Hart. Knicks ball.
5: Can the Knicks hit him with a knockout punch? Can they hit him with like a 7-8-0 run and hit the good night from Steph Curry?
4: They had an 18-point lead in the third quarter, but that was down 8 a moment ago. Low post left, Hart back to the basket. Shovels to the corner and Anunoby. He'll drive left baseline. Clear space and gets the layup as he bumped Tyson out of the way.
5: I love that, you know, you're allowed a level of physicality as the offensive player once in the restricted area.
4: 92-80 with 6:40 to go in the fourth. Knicks leading. Schroeder left side. Puts on the brakes. Pulls up from 18 feet. Swishes it home. 92-82 Knicks.
5: Just like in game one, Schroeder getting some minutes down the stretch because of his big game European experience.

0: experience.
1: Brunson in the front court, working between the circles, guarded by Donovan Mitchell. And Harden's going to watch him and maybe help, but Brunson goes away from him now into the lane, kicks it out, left corner. Bridges wide open, fires and connects on a three. What a night for Bridges. 8 of 10 from the floor. Timeout, Cleveland with 6:11 to go. 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
0: It's a big shot, and Jalen Brunson got aggressive scoring in the third. And now that they're aggressive with him defensively, Dave, he's just getting off it and making the right plays.
1: 13 assists ties a playoff career high for Jalen Brunson with 6:11 to play. It's 95-82, the Knicks lead. 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
1: Dave Pasch, Doris Burke, Vanessa Richardson back here at the Garden with 6:11 to play in the fourth quarter. The Knicks 95, the Cavaliers 82. Mikal Bridges just hit his first three-point attempt of the game. He's 8 of 10 from the floor. He hit big shots in the fourth quarter of game one. Just hit one a moment ago to push the lead back to 13 as the Knicks look to go up 2-0 in the series.
0: Knicks are plus 15 from the three-point line. And for the Cavaliers, Max Strus has come back onto the floor. As we were talking in break here, Dave, I was wondering why Tyson was on the floor. Strus has battled defensively, and he is, to me, the toughest, edgiest guy on the team with a knack for shot making. They need that right now.
1: It's Harden, Strus, Mitchell, Mobley, and Allen. Brunson, Hart, Bridges, Towns, and Anunoby for the Knicks. Hart's got 24 points, tying a playoff career high. His buddy, going back to their college days together at Villanova, Jalen Brunson, he ties a career playoff high with 13 assists. Cavaliers ball. Harden, 12 points, none in the second half. Mobley, 14 points, none in the second half. Right wing Mitchell drives, stops at the elbow, kicks it out to Strus, now gets it back with 9 to shoot. Mitchell doubled. Strus right wing, right corner Harden, lets a three go, and he hits. James Harden finally connects. 10-point game with 5:45 to go in the game.
0: Strus shoveling the ball into the gut of Jalen Brunson. And Strus picking him up 94 feet. There's the edge and the toughness and the compete.
1: And it's off the ball, too. He's just shadowing him the entire way up the floor as it was Bridges bringing it across the timeline. Now Brunson against Harden. Drive, stops at the left elbow, leans in, creates space, puts up the shot, and it rolls around and drops. Brunson finally in double figures with 11 points. 5:15 to play, 97-85 Knicks. Harden at the free throw line. Bounce pass Mobley in the pocket. Goes down low and is fouled. He'll go to the line with 5:12 to play.
0: You know, you've seen some level of compete, Dave, but from the Cleveland Cavaliers, I don't feel like it's been at a level of desperation that would match the moment. You think I'm wrong on that?
1: I agree with you 100%. And this has been the criticism, not just this year, but last year, of the Cavaliers. Even after the trade for James Harden, do they play with that sense of urgency and consistent mental and physical toughness? We know they're capable. We saw it in the Detroit series after blowing game six as Mobley misses another free throw for Cleveland. They're 18 of 25.
0: You see moments of it from Jared Allen, but you think over the course of his career, he's been lifted in the fourth quarter as they try to, you know, sometimes it's matchup driven, sometimes it's frustration with a lack of intensity and want to. And James Harden, number of times he's the lone man back tonight. Doesn't work hard enough. Now you miss a couple free throws.
1: Rebound Knicks. Brunson's got it with 5 minutes to go, and New York up 97-85. Mitchell defending Brunson at midcourt. Brunson with a left-hand dribble, fires to the left wing Anunoby. Pump fake, drives into the lane. Stops, keeps the pivot foot down. Kicks it out to Hart with five to shoot. Hart at the top of the circle, dribbles left, gets into the lane, spins with 2 seconds. One-handed shot, good for Josh Hart as the buzzer sounds. That was a tough one. He's got 26. The lead back to 14 for the Knicks. Mitchell in the lane, stops 12 feet away, kicks it out. Mobley on the right side, drives in. He'll get it to Mitchell, left side, a three ball, no good. Spinning out, rebound Anunoby. 4:25 to go. Can the Knicks put the Cavs away? Brunson right side. Blows past his man. Shovels in the lane. Anunoby lost the ball. Struess with a 3-on-2 gets it ahead. Mitchell stops at the elbow. And a foul called on Hart. Try to draw a charge. Hart storms away from the officials in disgust. And it'll be free throws with 4:16 to go for Cleveland. Down 14.
0: You just love to see Josh Hart's energy and passion. It was a dead sprint back into transition. He's trying to get the right body position. But to me, okay, yeah, it's a block. But he, you know, full dead sprint, trying to get back, trying to draw a charge, willing to give up his body. One team here knows there's an NBA Finals berth on the line.
1: Right, there's the edge we just saw from Hart that we have not seen consistently from Cleveland. The first free throw is good for Mitchell. He's got 24. It's 99-86. At a point where you can't be trading baskets, though, you got to get stops and you got to have the intensity on the defensive end to get those stops. 4:16 to go. One more free throw for Mitchell.
0: The challenge is you have two minus defenders who you have to keep on the floor in James Harden and Donovan Mitchell as he lets go of the second free throw and barely grazes rim.
1: Boy, I don't know the last time I've seen that from Mitchell. Almost an air ball. Knicks basketball. 4 minutes to go. They lead by 13. Brunson in the front court, 11 points and 13 assists. Has it poked away? It's loose in the backcourt. And they're going to call a loose ball foul on Mitchell. That'll put them over the limit. And Brunson will go to the line for the first time tonight. And that is fifth personal foul on Donovan Mitchell.
0: And it's a good call. I mean, with the calls that have happened against the New York Knicks early in this quarter, that's the kind of contact that they were whistled on. So this is a fair whistle here.
1: Brunson just 5 for 14 from the floor, 1 of 7 from 3. His first foul shot of the game and just the 11th for the Knicks all night coming up. He bends the knees, fires, and hits.
0: I can't say enough about Jalen Brunson, who is 1 for 6 in the first half. Doesn't overreact. The great players understand the game is long. You said it's a 48-minute game. You play patiently. Third quarter, he got his little Brunson barrage in. Then the defense came at him. Then the zone came at him. And what did he do? He got off the ball, got it to the middle of the floor, gave his team a numbered advantage. Jalen Brunson has turned himself, folks, into one of the best players in the league. He's got his team on the verge of being up 2-0.
1: Hit the second free throw. It's 101-86, 3:50 to play. Harden right side, short on a three-point try. Rebound Brunson. He'll run. Gets it ahead to Hart on the right side. Shovels back to Brunson, who's met immediately by Mitchell on the far wing. Crowd comes to its feet, sensing the moment. Mid-range shot, right side, Bridges, no. And rebounded by Allen underneath with 3.5 to go. Cleveland down 15. The time is now for the Cavs. Allen in the lane, a runner, No good. Loose ball. Brunson has it. Gets past his man. Drives into the front court. Middle of the lane. Layup is good with the right hand. Timeout Cleveland. The Knicks lead by 17 with 3:18 to go.
0: Jalen Brunson, opportunistic, desperate. Ball is loose on the floor. Let me be the first to find it. You know, okay, the floater's missed. Ball's going to come free. Who wants it more? Jalen Brunson.
1: 15 points and 13 assists for Jalen Brunson. At halftime, he had just 2 points and 5 assists.
0: I mean, listen, I feel like I've harped a little bit on the Cavs. I'm not sure Donovan Mitchell's 100%. I'm not sure how much that groin is bothering him. But I think the challenge is evident when you have two players in James Harden and Donovan Mitchell who absolutely are so critical to everything you do on the offensive end. The ball is in their hands so often as decision makers and primary scorers. But the deficit they can put you at on the defensive end, you know, in the playoffs, it's about finding the weakness and just keep pecking at it, pecking at it, pecking at it. And the Knicks have done a very good job playing, a very patient game. I believe the Knicks are undefeated when they don't let an opponent get to 100 points. Well, with 3:18 to go, the Cavs have 86 points.
1: They're 22-0 when holding opponents under 100. And looking at 23-0, they've got 3:18 to go to put this one away. This would be 9 straight wins for the Knicks. Game 3 is Saturday. Game 4 is Monday. Both of those games are in Cleveland. And no team has ever come back from a 3-0 deficit to win an NBA playoff series. A few teams have got it to 7, but if Cleveland doesn't win here, they're going to have to win Saturday night, or for all intents and purposes, this series will be over.
0: You've got to find the answer to two things. You have to find a way to match the level of the New York Knicks from an energy perspective. There's no question about it. The second thing you have to figure out is how you're going to contend with Jalen Brunson. It feels to me that they're not sure. You know, they've come at it a couple of different ways. In the second half tonight, after he started to score in the third, they showed more of his own look. They went to, you know, two at the ball. It was sort of a soft trap. But if it's a soft trap on Jalen, he's just going to make that nice little push pass to the middle of the floor and give his team a numbered advantage. In pick and rolls, you know, they blitzed him like 4 times in game one. They show and recover a couple times. I don't feel like they're committed to any single one of those, and maybe because they're just trying to give him one pitch, but they got to figure him out.
1: We talk with each coach before the game, 5 to 10 minute conversation. You asked Kenny Atkinson about the offense and what needed to change. Not the defense, the offense. He said, we got stagnant in the fourth quarter. The ball wasn't moving like it should. Well, guess what the problem is again tonight? The offense. 37 points in the second half. Yeah. Jalen Brunson has accounted for, on points or assists, 33 points in the second half. Strus right wing missed a three as Hart flies in to get the rebound, his fourth. He also has 7 assists and 26 points, a playoff career high. Nick Ball, 2:55 left. They lead 103-86.
0: Strus going to be holding, and he's going to, you know, kind of wave off the official. He's being uber aggressive with Jalen Brunson, trying to prohibit the catch. But Jalen's about to go to the free throw line and say, okay, I'm going to take this all night long, my third and fourth free throws.
1: Chance to get the lead to 19, which would be the largest of the night. As Strus was grabbing the jersey and pulling on it, and then James Williams, the official on the far side at the hash mark, made the call.
0: I mean, 2 arms wrapped around him. He's literally feels like he could split the jersey. He's ripping at it so bad, but he's so frustrated he gets the foul call.
1: Brunson's first free throw is good. He's got 16 and 13 assists.
0: That's the teenager who rolls their eyes at the parent, like, you don't know what you're talking about.
1: The wave that Strus gave to James Williams? Yeah.
0: Yes.
1: But as you said, they have been consistent as to how they called it here in the fourth quarter.
0: No doubt.
1: Second free throw good. It is 105-86. 2:50 to go here in game two. Left wing Mitchell in the front court. Hart still working hard defensively and picks up a foul. Again, any hand check, any touching right now, they're going to call it.
0: Yeah.
1: And if you're up 19,
0: It's been the
1: why be so aggressive if you're Hart?
0: That's exactly right. It's been from the outset. Like, the Knicks had to adjust from the start of the fourth quarter when they had three in the first 2 minutes.
1: Fifth foul on Hart, so it'll be Mitchell at the line. He's 6 of 7, 24 points on the night. And he knocks down the first free throw. Again, game three will be Saturday night. We'll have the coverage for you on ESPN Radio. TV coverage on ABC. And it'll be a must-win situation for Cleveland. Trying to get back in the series.
0: And, you know, think about the New York Knicks organization. You fired Tom Thibodeau last year after he got you to this exact spot, the conference finals, as Donovan gets a roll on the second one. Well, the way this looks, Mike Brown's going to get within 2 games of the promised land and what James Dolan said he required from the team this year, a trip to the finals.
1: Knicks have the ball in the front court with 2.5 to go. They lead 105-88. Brunson running around at the perimeter, doubled, throws it to the right wing and Hart, who puts it on the floor, gets into the lane, lost his footing, and shoots a turnaround jumper with 1 second on the shot clock, no good. Rebound Harden. 2:15 to go. Cavs ball down 17. Harden gets into the lane and fouled. Count the basket as he floated it in. Another unnecessary foul. Karl Anthony Towns reaching in. Again, any contact whatsoever, the way the officials have called it, they're going to stay consistent. And now a chance to get it down to 14 with 2:15 to go.
0: If you're a defender here in the final 2:15, you better be down the stance with your hands back. You know, Greg Popovich talked about this with James Harden initially. Hands can't be near the cookie jar. You can't. Use your feet. Keep your hands out of the cookie jar.
1: 18 points for Harden, but went about a quarter and a half stretch without a point in the second half. 2 minutes to go. 105-91, Knicks lead. At the midcourt line, Strus is all over Brunson. Now Mitchell comes to help. Shot clock at 5 as it is kicked, so the shot clock will go to 14. That's a big kick right there.
0: And Shamet looks like he wants to check in here. And Hart will, in fact, go out. So you're getting that fifth shooter on the floor here now. And listen to this crowd.
1: Yeah, a standing ovation for Josh Hart, who just played the best playoff game of his career 2 nights after not being on the floor when the game mattered most. Brunson will inbound into the backcourt. We're inside 2 minutes. You can do that. And it's Bridges who will bring it over the timeline. Shot clock at 7, game clock at 1:50. It's 105-91 New York. Brunson at the top of the key with 3. With 2, bounces to Bridges. Turnaround jumper in the middle of the lane is good. Boy, Bridges is having another terrific night.
0: 14th assist for Jalen Brunson.
1: That is a playoff career high. Mitchell misses a 3 left side. Rebound Shamet. And now Bridges in the front court. 1:30 to go, 107-91, the Knicks lead. Fans applaud as Brunson drives, fakes the pass, shoots and scores from 6 feet with a runner to seal the deal. 109-91, Knicks, 1:20 left. And now a foul on Strus on a screen. He just fouled out.
0: I think he did that on purpose, to be perfectly honest with you. I mean, because he had something to say to Zach Zarba on the way by. Knew it was his sixth foul and just went walking, and now Kenny's going to clear the bench.
1: So the Knicks will take a 2-0 series lead. They are 2 wins away from their first NBA final since 1999, and dare I say, 6 wins away from their first NBA championship since 1973. Got a ways to go, obviously. Got to go get at least one in Cleveland to try to close it out here at home, or perhaps win it in 4 on the road on Monday night.
0: How about Evan Mobley at 14 points on 5-for-8 shooting in the first half? Did not take a shot in the second half.
1: Just lack of assertive behavior on offense as Brunson leaves to a standing ovation at 17 points in the second half. 8 assists in the second half. 19 and 14 points and assists for the game. As Sohan will check in, Kolek checks in as well for the Knicks. Towns is going to come out. 1:15 to go. It's 109-91 New York. So we wondered how Cleveland would respond to what happened in game one. How confident are you if you're a Cavalier fan that this team will bounce back at home game three with what you saw tonight?
0: I didn't see enough desperation. So if I'm a Cavs fan, I'm feeling quite desperate.
1: Definitely feels like they're on the ropes. They were down 2-0 to Detroit and won that series, but this is a different animal the way the Knicks are playing offensively right now. 1 minute to go. Hart still on the floor. A three-pointer from straight away from Dottier is no good. And it's Cavalier ball. Keon Ellis bringing it into the front court. 50 seconds left.
0: Let's give the Knicks some credit. Yes, they're playing well on the offensive end, but I said this before game one. They have been the second-best defense in the NBA playoffs. And I understand that their series maybe not as tough as some of the Western Conference, but give them credit for two-way play.
1: Cavaliers got a bucket now. The Knicks are just going to dribble it out and take a shot clock violation. Take the clock down to about 20 seconds, and the Cavs will do the same, and this one will be over. Crowd on its feet at Madison Square Garden, appropriately applauding the effort by the Knicks here in the second half on both ends of the floor. They will head to Cleveland, two wins away from a trip to the NBA Finals. Knicks in four, chance from the crowd at MSG.
0: I would think they want five so that they could come home and clinch it here.
1: That's true. That would be next Wednesday. Cleveland just holding the ball near midcourt. 3-2-1. It's over. Final score, Knicks 109, Cavs 93. New York leads it 2-0. Two wins to go for a trip to the NBA Finals for the first time in 27 years.
0: Just an incredible game for the New York Knicks. You know, in the first half when Jalen Brunson was 1-for-6, you had three starters in double digits, and the fourth guy, OG Anunoby, had 9 and was playing exceptional defense. So you picked your star up until the second 24 minutes when he started to assert himself, and when the Knicks were taking control in the third, Jalen Brunson's fingerprints were all over it. This is a really well-constructed Knicks team playing its best basketball of the season and now two wins shy of an NBA Finals berth.
1: Let's check in with Vanessa.
9: Yeah, here with Jalen Brunson. Jalen, you guys wanted to get off to a much better start. Safe to say you did just that. How would you describe the energy and the drive you all played with tonight?
10: I thought we were focused. You know, they were playing great, and they kept having runs, but we kept responding. And I think the way we came out in the third quarter and created a little lead and then obviously play with it, I think it's good of us. So we got to keep it going.
9: 14 assists for you. Congratulations. That is a playoff career high. Individually, what did you like about your performance tonight?
10: Just trying to do whatever's the defense is allowing. And shot wasn't falling, but I was just finding a way to, you know, make things happen. And my teammates are making shots, and that's that.
9: Like to talk about your friend Josh Hart, who Mike Brown used the word sacrifice, sat the entire fourth quarter. Tonight he comes out 26 points after having dropped his ego and making that sacrifice. What'd you see from Josh?
10: He's always gonna be ready. He's always gonna be professional. That's just who he is. He'll do whatever the team asks, whatever's asked of him, he's gonna do.
9: 2-0 heading back to Cleveland, that's huge. What'd you learn the first two games?
10: That they're not gonna quit, so we gotta be ready to go. That team is dangerous, so now we got to be ready.
9: Jalen, thank you.
10: Thank you. Appreciate it.
9: Back to you, Dave.
1: 9 straight wins now, Vanessa, for the Knicks. The 13th team in NBA playoff history to do that in a single run. Of the previous 12, only the Spurs back in 2012 failed to make the finals. So that stat, along with this one, teams that lead 2-0 in a best-of-seven series go on to win the series 92% of the time, bodes well for Knicks fans who are thirsty, craving that trip, that elusive trip to the finals. They have not had one since 99. They're two wins away from it.
0: Spike Lee, Timothy Chalamet, the list goes on and on. Ben Stiller, they've got to be chomping at the bit. But I tell you, this has been a basketball team that I think reflects the city. Toughness, grittiness. Josh Hart embodied that tonight. Great response. Tremendous win by the New York Knicks.
1: Again, our final score, 109-93, as the Knicks go up 2-0 on Cleveland. Game 3 Saturday right here on ESPN Radio. For Vanessa Richardson, Doris Burke, producer Mike Martino, engineer Al Rosenberg, I'm Dave Pasch saying so long from Madison Square Garden as we send it to Jim Baskel in the studio with the postgame show.
11: All right, Dave, Doris, thanks so much. And Doris, don't forget all those ex-Knicks that don the sideline, too. They've been there every step of the way. Talk about sacrifice. Well, how about this? Karl Anthony Towns with the most assists in an 8-game span in his career, regardless of its regular season or playoffs. Coming into this one, 18 points, 13 rebounds. Jalen Brunson, who scores all those points for the Knicks on this night, career playoff high, 14 assists. And again, Josh Hart, as they mentioned, sat the fourth quarter in the big comeback for the Knicks in game one on this night, 26 points. Thus, a 9-game playoff winning streak for the New York Knicks, adding to their franchise record. The Eastern Conference Finals on ESPN Radio has been presented by Gusto. 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Coming up next in the NBA post-game show, our game flow. Highlights of game two, Knicks from the jump to go up 2-0. That's next. 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
11: Jim Baskel back on the NBA postgame show. You knew at the outset of this one what happened in game one. 7.5 to go. The Cavs from 22 up lose that game by 11 in overtime. A 33-point swing or 44-11 finish for the Knicks to the game. And this is what Cleveland knew. Teams 6-62 when down 0-2 in the conference finals. That's how important tonight's game two was. 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Cleveland also has gotten stronger play from their bigs as this postseason has rolled along. And early in this one, that was the case for Evan Mobley.
1: Mitchell right-hand dribble. Now he's doubled. Swing to the left corner, and Mobley, he'll try to drive on Bridges, gets deep under the basket on the right side and scores with the left hand.
23: That's what I'm talking about. If you're Evan Mobley, he drove his left shoulder into the chest of that defender and said, come at me because I'm going to score. You are smaller than I am.
1: Mobley's got 8. It's a 6-point Cleveland lead. 6.5 to go in the first. 7 17-11.
11: Yeah, had him up a half dozen with those eight early points. And then the strong finish here.
1: Schroeder guarded by Brunson. Now to Mobley, left corner, fake the three, drives baseline, goes under the basket and slams it. What a play by Mobley.
0: Hard to imagine where the Cavs would be without their two bigs. They've been the two most productive guys on the team.
11: Mobley, 10 points, half dozen rebounds in that opening quarter. Donovan Mitchell, late first plays, beat the buzzer.
1: Now reset to Mitchell at the midcourt stripe, guarded by Shamet, 4 seconds left. Mitchell left side, step back three is up, and it goes with 0.7 seconds remaining. His first point to the opening quarter.
11: Yeah, Donovan Mitchell, three ball, has the Cavs up 27-24 after one quarter. And again, the bigs were key for Cleveland. Again, trying to stem that tide. You thought New York would have hit him with an uppercut in the opening quarter. Instead, it came in the second.
1: Quick outlet to Bridges on a bounce pass. He'll race down the court, left side of the lane, and banks it home. Knicks take the lead, 34-33.
0: Just too easy to me, Dave.
11: Mikal Bridges on the lay. Josh Hart sat out the fourth quarter in that Knicks a comeback win in game one. Right back in that starting lineup and back at it offensively.
1: 3.5 to go in the half. 42-40 Knicks. Brunson left side. Pushes it to Bridges. Goes through the lane. Finds Hart right corner of three. Is good for Josh Hart. He swishes it home. And that's his first triple of the game. The Knicks by five, their largest lead.
11: Yeah, Josh Hart, big all night long. OG Anunoby shook off the rust in the series opener. You saw it on this night. A little more in tune.
1: Shovels to the right side, Anunoby. A step back three from him is good. And the Knicks quickly back up five with 90 seconds left in the half.
0: Good movement by the New York Knicks, but again, that's James Harden, very passive defensively.
11: Now at the break, the Knicks were up 53-49, had three players in double figures, not named Jalen Brunson, who had just 2 points, 1 of 6 from the floor, fewest points in a playoff half for him in a Knicks uniform. The Cleveland bigs, Mobley and Jared Allen, had 22 points, 11 rebounds combined. So this was anyone's game. Early third quarter, the visitors get even.
1: Mobley gives it to Mitchell on the right side. He's doubled there. Gets into the paint, floater around and down for Mitchell to tie it up at 53.
0: Depeche, that's our favorite move that he pulls out. The right to left high carry over the defender. That is sweet.
1: First time we've seen that, though, tonight.
11: Yeah, he had 26 on the night, had the game even at 53. I mentioned the Knicks hit him with an uppercut in the second quarter. Well, it was an overhand clean right in the third.
1: Bounce pass to Hart, right elbow. He stops there. Shot clock at five. Out to Brunson near the logo. Pulls up for three and scores his first triple of the game. He got a little closer to the line, but still a handful of feet behind it. Knicks by three.
11: Yeah, Jalen Brunson picking his spots after scoring two in the opening half. He started this run.
1: Brunson on the right side, drives on Harden, gets into the paint, goes up with a right hand, and gets the scoop to fall. And it's an 11-point lead for the Knicks.
0: Jalen Brunson starting to percolate now. Watch out for the Brunson barrage.
1: He's got 7 in the first 5 minutes of the third quarter, 64-53 New York.
11: Yeah, 7 of his 9 points through three quarters came in that third. The Knicks were really paced by this guy.
1: 15 straight New York points over a five-minute span. A three from straight away is good for Hart. His fourth three, 21st point. It's an 18-point Knicks lead.
0: Puts his finger up to his mouth as if to say shush to the Cleveland Cavaliers. Any doubt about my ability to shoot threes, I'm trying to put it to bed.
1: He's made 4 in a row.
11: Yeah, that overhand right by the Knicks equated to an 18-0 run over a 5.5 minute span to get serious separation. Hart was a big reason why, and he was showing the touch from deep.
1: Brunson guarded by Strus now at the Knick logo with a shot clock at 5. Brunson drives left side, gives it up. Hart, corner 3. Good from the left side as Josh Hart hits his 5th 3. He's got 24 points. Hart stays hot.
11: And the Knicks had an 85-70 lead after 3. But 4th quarter, Cleveland goes on an 8-0 run to get within 7. So you thought maybe the reverse might be happening here. Maybe it's the Cavs that make the run in this game. But this was big from OG.
1: Throws it to Anunoby left wing. He'll shoot a 3 and hit it. Boy, that was a big make by Anunoby.
0: He's had a good year. He's had back-to-back very good years from 3.
1: Back to 10, 88-78 Knicks.
11: Yeah, and in a response to a run, something the Cavs did none of in game one, the Knicks did get it back to double digits. We'll call that OG3. 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Not a huge night scoring for Jalen Brunson, but he was giving it up.
1: Bridges wide open, fires and connects on a three. What a night for Bridges. 8 of 10 from the floor. Timeout, Cleveland with 6:11 to go. It's 95-82 Knicks.
0: It's a big shot, and Jalen Brunson got aggressive scoring in the third. And now that they're aggressive with him defensively, Dave, he's just getting off it, making the right plays.
1: 13 assists ties a playoff career high for Jalen Brunson.
11: He finished with 14 gives while Bridges, 9 of 12 from the floor, playing 40 minutes, as did Brunson.
1: Brunson against Hart. Drive, stops at the left elbow, leans in, creates space, puts up the shot, and it rolls around and drops. Brunson finally in double figures with 11 points. 5:15 to play, 97-85 Knicks.
11: Yes, indeed. 19 points, 14 rebounds for Jalen Brunson. Karl Anthony Towns had 18 points, 13 assists. The Knicks were paced by Josh Hart's 26 as all five starters hit for double figures. And the Knicks get a 109-93 win over the Cavaliers to go up 2-0 in the series, halfway to their first trip to the NBA Finals since 1999. And yes, 1973, the last time the Knicks won an NBA title. Game three is Saturday night in Cleveland. Now, keep in mind, the Cavaliers did rally from 0-2 down in the last round to win in seven over the Detroit Pistons. Meantime, Josh Hart, who sat out the fourth quarter last time out, was the star on this night. He joined our Lisa Salters.
2: Josh, after not playing much down the stretch in game one, just how good did this game feel you tonight? 26 points, playoff career high.
3: It felt good. The thing I'm most happy about is I started 0 for 3 or 0 for 4 from 3, and I just kept shooting. I'm putting the work in, and I just got to go out there and play with confidence, so it felt good.
2: What was your mindset when they just kept leaving you open to shoot?
3: Yeah, I mean, I knew that's what the game plan was going to be, and I've just been working. In the gym with Kajou, Peter Patton, our shooting coach, just getting reps, so I'm just trying to make sure, I shoot the ball with confidence and, just believe in my work.
2: You heard the ovation from this crowd when you left the court. And after game one, you said you didn't like not playing down the stretch, but you would do whatever it takes for this team. What is it about this team that makes you say that? Because a lot of people can say that, but they don't really mean it. What is it about this team that makes you say that?
3: I think it's just the character that we have of the guys in the locker room. For me, I said it for years, man. I'm a servant to these guys. I'm big in my faith. I pray for humility all the time, and I really feel like I don't have an ego. That got burned out my heart a long time ago, and I'm out here to serve these goons.
2: 2-0 series lead heading to Cleveland. How do you pack this up and take it on the road?
3: We can't be happy with, being up 2-0. This team was just down 2-0. Last series they came back, so we got to go out there. We know they're going to have a sense of urgency, a sense of desperation, and we can't just match it. We have to exceed it. So we got to learn from film tomorrow and get ready for a tough one.
11: That guy's a pro's pro right there, a pro's pro, and he's a dog lover too, so you got to like him. We pause 10 seconds for station identification. 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
1: Brunson guarded by Strus, now at the Knick logo with a shot clock of five. Brunson drives left side, gives it up. Hart, corner three. Good from the left side as Josh Hart hits his fifth three. He's got 24 points. Hart stays hot.
11: Jim Basquiat back with the results of the AutoZone In the Zone poll question on who was in the zone for tonight's matchup. We'll go with the write-in winner. It's Josh Hart. 26 points, 5 threes, 7 assists, 4 rebounds, 2 steals. Hart was in the zone tonight in Game 2. 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Hart also a problem for Cavs coach Kenny Atkinson, whose team is again in an 0-2 hole.
10: Listen, you know, we're could easily stole game one. I thought our process was right tonight. So that gives me confidence going home. Obviously, we've got the great home crowd, have played well at home in the playoffs. So, you know, we need to get our legs under us, quite honestly. Like, you know, we know their rest advantage. So getting home always helps with that. But definitely probably didn't have the juice tonight that we needed to, which is kind of, you know, it's going to hit it sometime.
11: Yeah, I'd say. I didn't see much urgency out there for the Cavaliers as they're now down 0-2. Meantime, Game 3 of the Western Conference Finals. Lots of urgency on both sides here. Thunder and Spurs series even at a game apiece. Our coverage comes your way tomorrow night at 8 Eastern. Again, health a big factor. San Antonio's De'Aaron Fox, Dylan Harper as well, J-Dub, Jalen Williams of Oklahoma City, all their status in question. Victor Wembanyama, who gave him 41 points, 24 rebounds in the series opener, 21 points, 17 boards, 4 block shots in Game 2, but SGA's 30 propels the OKC Thunder, who had a 57-25 edge off the bench. Wemby, on what needs to change for Game 3?
13: We didn't do a great job at it today, but we need some poise for sure. Taking care of the ball, helping, you know, the main ball handlers, and being aggressive just like we were in the third quarter.
11: Yeah, what he's talking about is the turnovers. They have 44 turnovers in the first two games. That's the most turnovers in the first two games of a conference final since 1998. And Stephon Castle is a key player for them with the injuries to the other two guards. 9 turnovers in that second game loss. Something to look out for as OKC is relentless on the pressure. Once again, our final score, the Knicks 109-93 over the Cavaliers to take a 2-0 lead in this series. Our next broadcast is Game 3 of the Western Conference Finals. Thunder, Spurs, 8 Eastern tomorrow night. Coming up next, it's Game Night with Q Myers and Emmett Golden. For producer Taras Lejeski, technical director, that being Ryan Matlack, and associate producer Josiah Howard, as well as Vanessa Richardson, Doris Burke, and Dave Pash. I'm Jim Basquiat. 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
1: I'm big in my faith. I pray for humility all the time, and I really feel like I don't have an ego. That got burned out my heart a long time ago, and I'm out here to serve these Grizzlies.
2: 2-0 series lead heading to Cleveland. How do you pack this up and take it on the road?
1: We can't be happy with, you know, being up 2-0. This team was just down 2-0. Last series they came back, so we got to go out there. We know they're going to have a sense of urgency, a sense of desperation, and we can't just match it. We have to exceed it. So we got to learn from film tomorrow and get ready for a tough one.
3: Yeah, listen, the Knicks are on a heater right now, 8 straight in the playoffs. They're playing well. They're playing really, really well. And, you know, Josh Hart was a big part of that tonight. And it feels like it's been – they've kind of shared the wealth a little bit. You know, on the night where Brunson, and I say only, you know, only scores 19 points, he had 14 assists.
4: Right.
3: So where the goal was, we're not going to let Brunson beat you, he kind of still beat you in just a different way, you know, right. And that's what the great players do.
4: Yeah, they do. They do. And so now they, you know, they get to get back to the drawing board. They'll get to get back to their own house. They'll play in their own gym, right? And they have to find a way, Cleveland does, to get back in this series. They definitely can't get down 3-0. Obviously, game 3 is coming up on Saturday back in Cleveland. But that one game, man, game 1 back on Tuesday, that really feels bad. You know, it makes it even worse today. Because now at least you would have felt like you left 1-1. Now you're leaving, you know, you're leaving New York down 0-2. And that is not the way you want things to go. He's Emmett Golden. I'm Q Myers. It's game night here on ESPN Radio. So they decided to leave Josh Hart wide open and let him beat them. He did. What does Kenny Atkins have to say about that? We'll hear from him next here on game night on ESPN Radio on the all-new ESPN app.
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4: Brunson guarded by Strus, now at the Nick logo with a shot clock at 5. Brunson drives left side, gives it up. Hart, corner 3. Good from the left side as Josh Hart hits his 5th 3. He's got 24 points. Hart stays hot.
5: And Josh Hart would end the game with 26 points, also had 7 assists as the Knicks would go on to get the dub 109-93 over the Cleveland Cavaliers, game 2 of the Eastern Conference Finals, and now they have a 2-0 series lead. It's game night here on ESPN Radio on the ESPN app, SiriusXM channel 80, and tune in. 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He's Emmett Golden. I'm Q Myers. And one of Emmett's big beefs in this game was the fact that Josh Hart was left open. You know, hey, we're going to let Josh Hart beat us. If someone else is going to beat us, not Jalen Brunson, not the big cat. It's going to be Josh Hart. At some point, Emmett, if that's your early approach and it's not working, you got to switch things up a little bit, don't you?
6: 100%. And it wasn't, I want the audience to understand that didn't see the game. It wasn't that they played soft defense on them. It wasn't that they gave him space. They did not have a man on him, and he hit 3 threes in a row.
5: Right.
6: And, you know, then they started to slowly kind of think about it, but he proceeded to hit 2 more. And really, he kind of put the game away at the end of the second quarter and the start of the third, because that's where this game got out of hand.
5: Right.
6: And it was all his doing. And at that point, look, the Cavaliers got it down to 10 in the fourth quarter. But, I mean, you could just tell the gas tank was empty. So, look, Kenny Atkinson is having a tough series as head coach of the Cavaliers.
5: Kenny Atkinson's having a tough postseason.
6: Yes, he is.
5: Yes. Period. Right? Yeah. I mean, look, he escaped the Toronto series. Should never have gone game 7. Should have right. never took get 7 games to get past Toronto. Detroit, I'll give you that. They were the one seed. Even right. though I think that Cleveland looked better, I think that, hey, look, it's the one seed, fine. Okay, right. if it takes 7, but it should have never, ever took 7 in that Toronto series. And now he's down 0-2 after the fumble, the massive fumble that he had in game number 1 on Tuesday night. And now they find themselves in an 0-2 hole. And now he's going to have to do some really good coaching and get his guys really inspired, which I don't know about you, but Kenny Atkinson is not really inspiring anybody these days, I don't think. He's going to have to get them fired up to be able to come back, and really they need 2 in Cleveland.
6: Yeah, they have to get 2 in Cleveland. Now, the Cavaliers are a much better home team than they are road team. And we know the old saying, we hear it on Inside the NBA all the time, the others are better at home. So I don't expect Sam Merrill, you know, to go 1-for-8. You know, and not hit a 3. I expect Strus to be better, and Schroeder, will it equal a win? I don't know.
5: Right.
6: But from a strategic standpoint,
5: yeah.
6: Kenny Atkinson has to be better, because at this point, Mike Brown is coach rings around.
5: Yeah, he is. He's running circles around him right now, and that's why the Knicks have a 2-0 series lead. Let's go back to New York. Let's go back to MSG and hear from the Cavaliers head coach. Here's Kenny Atkinson.
7: Kenny, you guys scored 27 points in the first quarter and didn't reach that number in the next 3. Why do you think you struggled offensively tonight?
8: We didn't shoot the ball well. I thought we had a lot of good looks. Good looks from 3. Good looks at the rim. I thought our process was right. Took care of the ball. Offensive rebounded. I think wasn't a great shooting night. At the end of the day, you got to put the ball in the hole. Tonight, we didn't.
7: What do you think you can do to get the bigs more involved?
8: Yeah, get it to them in the pocket more, in the pick and roll. But they, It's a little bit like they're sucking in. They're in the paint, and I thought we did a great job hitting the perimeter guys. A bunch of swings, a bunch of wide open threes. You know, you gotta kind of take what the defense gives you. Obviously, they're trying to take away those guys. So I think if we would have made some shots early, it could have loosened them up a little, but we never found, you know, the accuracy tonight.
9: Brunson obviously didn't have as big of a scoring night, but 14 assists. Kind of what did you see out of there?
8: That's what great players do, right? You know, they read the game, you know, and the game dictated that. Obviously, we were loaded up more to him, and you know, he found other guys. So we just got to find that balance, you know. But, you know, 14 assists, but credit to him, right? Took away some of his scoring options, blitzed him, gave him different looks. He made the right reads, right plays.
9: You guys have been, you know, obviously much better at home. Throughout the postseason, so kind of what gives you confidence that
8: going back there,
9: you can sort of flip this stuff there now?
8: Listen, you know, we're you know, could easily stole game one. I thought our process was right tonight, so that gives me confidence going home. You know, obviously we got the great home crowd, have played well at home in the playoffs, so you know, we need to get our legs under us. Quite honestly, like, you know, we know their rest advantage. So getting home always helps with that. But definitely probably didn't have the juice tonight that we needed to, which is kind of, you know, it's going to hit it sometime.
6: Yeah, it makes sense. You know, the way that the Knicks were able to run through the 76ers, they were able to catch their breath and get as healthy as you can get. Yep. And we saw some rust from the Knicks in the first half of game one, but yeah, they knocked that off once the second half started. And the Cavaliers, although, you know, I don't want to say a well-oiled machine because they're not necessarily playing well, but they're not rusty. You could just tell, man, when guys aren't dunking, right? Like, how many times did you see a Cavalier go to the rim and dunk the ball? I can't remember a dunk tonight. There might have been one or two from the Cavaliers. When you see guys missing free throws, that's when you know the legs
5: are shot. That's it right there. Yeah, that's it right there. The free throws for me. It's one thing when it's a guy who doesn't make free throws consistently.
6: Right.
5: But when you're seeing guys that you know can knock them down and them just struggle, that's when, to me, it's a sign of fatigue. And that's why that's kind of been my biggest takeaway from this game. And, you know, it's unfortunate, but it's also – it's the hole that the Cavaliers, you know, dug themselves in by playing all those extra games. Emmett, we talked about it.
6: Yeah.
5: During the first and second series, I kept saying the Cavs are playing unnecessary games right now.
6: Mm-hmm. Yeah. Listen, they were clearly better than the Raptors.
5: Right.
6: And I give the Raptors credit because the Raptors pushed the Cavaliers, and that was all about their will and their physicality and everything. But make no mistake about it, the Cavaliers are a better team than the Toronto Raptors. Even against the Pistons, they go up 3-2 and head home where they were undefeated at the time, and they blow that game. You know, right. And had to play a game seven that they easily won. But those are extra minutes. Those are travel miles. You got to go back, you know, to Detroit. Even though Detroit isn't that far away, you've been playing every other day for 3 weeks now. Mm-hmm. You know, meanwhile, the Knicks had at least a week off during that time.
5: They had a long time off. And like you said earlier, that's how you could see them being rusty early in game number one. And I thought that was going to be the story of the game. Like, they just had so much time off that, you know, they needed to be on the court playing someone that wasn't against themselves. And then they were able to shake that off and only shake it off towards the end when the Cavaliers assisted them by having that epic collapse. Again, like, I don't want to keep going back and beating a dead horse, but at the same time, man, that loss on Tuesday night is so big now.
6: Yeah.
5: It is so big now. If you win that game on Tuesday night, I don't want to say you're playing with house money, but you went and did what you're supposed to do. You're supposed to win a game on the road, get back to the crib. And since they didn't do that, now they're headed back to the crib, down 0-2 and desperate to the point where they need to win both games. Coming up next, how does the winning coach feel about the result? That's next on Game Night on ESPN Radio, the all-new ESPN app.
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5: 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Eastern Conference Finals game number 2, Cavs-Knicks in the books. I'm Q Myers. The Knicks, they now have a 2-0 series lead after topping the Cavs 109-93. Josh Hart led the team with points at 26 and 7 assists. Jalen Brunson and Mikal Bridges both had 19 for New York. Donovan Mitchell had 26 points for Cleveland, while James Harden dropped in 18. Game 3 is coming up on Saturday in Cleveland. Broadcast will start at 7:30 Eastern on ESPN Radio. Thunder star Jalen Williams will be evaluated day by day, game to game, with a left hamstring injury, sources told ESPN Shams Charania on Thursday. Williams will undergo treatment and return based on how he feels, recovering from the second injury to the same hamstring in under a month. Williams traveled with Thunder to San Antonio on Thursday afternoon and is expected to be listed as questionable for Friday's Game 3 of the Western Conference Finals against the San Antonio Spurs. Williams missed 6 games due to a grade 1 left hamstring strain before returning for Monday's series opener against the Spurs. And sad news out of NASCAR. icon Kyle Busch, two-time Cup Series champion, has died at the age of 41. The Racing Series announced that on Thursday. He ranked 24th in the Cup Series standing this season with two top 10 finishes in 12 races. The Las Vegas native won championships with Joe Gibbs Racing in 2015 and 2019. Busch was in his fourth season at Richard Childress Racing. For more scores and analysis, check out ESPN.com and the all-new ESPN app. Coming up, more game night. Breakdown of Eastern Conference Finals game number 2, Cavs vs. Knicks, with Emmett Golden and me, Q Myers, here on ESPN Radio on the all-new ESPN app.
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0: Square Garden as the Knicks, they get the dub and take a 2-0 series lead in the Eastern Conference Finals. 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He's Emmett Golden. I'm Q Myers. Emmett, it wasn't that long ago when we were talking about Mike Brown. Knicks fans were talking about Mike Brown. All kind of NBA analysts were talking about Mike Brown, saying, you know, they don't get out of this series with the Atlanta Hawks, man. He might not be back. Now they're two games away from being in the NBA Finals.
1: Yeah, and, you know, give Mike Brown credit because he's kind of known for a one and done. You know, he's one and done in Cleveland. Has been a few other places, and it felt like it was going to happen here because they were down 2-1 against the Knicks. I'm not against the Knicks, excuse me, against the Hawks. And ever since then, the Knicks, they haven't lost. 8 straight in a row. He has them humming.
0: Yeah, no, the Hawks, I mean, you got to give the Hawks a lot of credit, right? Because they pushed the Knicks, and then New York found some magic. They switched some things up, and all of a sudden they got on a roll. And obviously the Hawks had to pay for it because they really blew them out the water, right? I mean, and that kind of started everything. And right now they're playing with a lot of confidence, man. Even when they get down like they were on Tuesday night in game number one, they still find a way to come back. And they've got Uncle Mo on their side. They've got energy. Knicks fans are fired up. Everyone's talking about, you know, they've been a Knicks fan forever and they haven't seen a championship in their lifetime, and now they feel like this could be that team. But man, it's so funny how things change so quickly. Mike Brown was that guy that was looked at as like, I don't know if he's going to be back next year, to all of a sudden now they're damn near about to put a statue out in front of MSG.
1: Right. Right. And look, I'm not saying it's going to happen, but if the Cavaliers win both home games, then I think Knicks fans will be oh my God, what is this guy doing? You know, but that's just how it is in great sports towns, you know, that, hey, they love you when you win, and when you lose, they want answers, you know. But right now, Mike Brown can't do anything wrong.
0: Well, I want to know what he thought about his team's performance, the way that they came out, had obviously more energy than the Cleveland Cavaliers, and also the performance of Josh Hart having 26 points and 7 assists. Let's go back to Madison Square Garden and hear from Mike Brown.
2: Where do you feel like that decisiveness came from for him, and how do you feel like he maintained that throughout the game?
3: It's just who Josh is. He's a gamer. You know, he knew what he had to do in terms of the adjustments he needed to make in order to be effective, not just for him but for the team. And he was great. He was really decisive. Not only that, he helped us get out in transition. And we have to play fast, so we're not going against a set defense all the time. You know, when you get out in transition, if you're a team that cross matches and you get out in transition, it's going to be hard for you to find the right bodies. And that's how we're going to have to play. We're going to have to play fast versus their cross matches to see if we can get something early in transition. But Josh knew what he had to do for the adjustments in this game.
4: Mike, you've talked during the year about versatility of the way you guys can mount an offense. Jalen today, the career high playoff assists. Just, I guess, what you saw from him being willing to become that distributor tonight.
3: Well, you know, as an MVP candidate, Jalen Brunson's job is to make the game easier for his teammates. And that's what he did. You know, if you don't send a second guy at him, he's got a pretty good chance of scoring it. If you send a second guy at him, he's going to make the game easier for his teammates. He's going to find them. They just have to step up and make shots. So it starts with Jalen as an MVP candidate, but also it ends with his teammates making shots. Now, that won't be... It can't be done if our spacing is not right. So I give a lot of credit to Chris Gent, our offensive coordinator, and TJ Saint, our assistant offensive coordinator, and continuing to talk to the guys about spacing. And then I give credit to our players for spacing the floor the right way. But like I said, you're an MVP candidate like Jalen is. You got to make the game easier for everybody else.
4: With Josh, you know, he started 0-for-3. It looked like he was a little frustrated. I mean, what does it say about him that he keeps taking those open shots? And I guess what does it say about you that you keep telling him to take those open shots?
3: Well, it's easy for me to say it, you know, because I got the utmost confidence in the world in him, but he's a gamer. When you have guys that are gamers, you know, they do stuff that people don't think that they can do at any time, and he knows the work that he puts in. We know the work that he puts in, and his confidence is not going to waver. He's going to put pressure on himself to take that next one and make the next one.
4: Coach, you've talked about their shooting. What do you think about the looks that they're getting the Cavs are getting mostly on the weak side. Are you willing to sort of live with the sort of shot selection that they've had so far?
3: No, we have to do a better job getting to their shooters, you know, Sam, especially Sam Merrill and Strus, man. Those guys, they were 1 for 11 from the three. It's not going to happen again. So we have to do a better job of getting to their bodies. They had a couple of open looks tonight, and we'll go back and watch the film to see what we could do that's a little bit better to keep them from beating us from behind that arc, because those guys are more than capable of doing it.
1: Yeah, he's right about that. Mm-hmm. 1 for 11 between Strus and Merrill from behind the arc. You don't expect him to shoot like that at home. But, again, I got to give a lot of credit to Mike Brown. It's tough to be the head coach in New York, especially after firing Tibbs. It seemed like Knick fans like Tom Thibodeau. And even though they fired him, you come in as Mike Brown, and I don't exactly know how high the expectations were, but he's getting the most out of these guys.
0: Sky high. That's how high the expectations were. You don't do what Tibbs did last year and then bring in another guy and say, oh, well, you know, do your best. You know, go out and just try to
1: win. I'm saying from a fan standpoint.
0: Right.
1: Well, fans might be like, I don't expect nothing from this dude.
0: No, the fans, I believe they were sky high as well, right?
1: Okay.
0: And probably stressing him and pushing him because he wasn't, you know, it didn't look like that they were that team. I mean, look, throughout the course of the regular season, what did I say? What did you say about the Knicks? That they were the most talented team with all the inconsistencies.
1: Yeah.
0: Right? They literally have not become the consistent team until the postseason.
1: Right.
0: I mean, think about that. You know, you want to talk about getting hot when you're supposed to get hot? The Knicks were a very inconsistent team throughout the course of the year. They had patches where they'd go on runs, but they had guys that would show up, and then all of a sudden they'd disappear. Show up, disappear. The one guy that you could always count on was Jalen Brunson, but you never knew who else was going to, you know, compliment him. And so, really, they're playing their most consistent ball right now, which is exactly when you're supposed to play it.
1: Yeah, you talk about peaking at the right time.
0: Yes,
1: you know what I'm saying?
0: Yep.
1: You talk about peaking at the right time. That's what they're doing. And, you know, they have all the parts to be the Eastern Conference champions and to make it to the finals. I'm not saying the series is over. I think it's going to be really hard for the Cavaliers to win this. It's probably not likely that they win this series. But the only thing that could get the Knicks in trouble right now is thinking it's over.
0: Right. Oh, for sure. And Mike Brown, you heard it right there, especially when he's talking about those shooters. They're not going to go 1 for 11, right? He was able to take advantage. His team was able to take advantage of an off-night shooting for the Cavaliers, whatever the reason was. I believe the majority of it had to do with just being tired, but that's just me. Whatever the case was, they were missing their shots.
1: Right.
0: Right. And so they're going to come back. They're going to be rested. They're going to be ready for Game 3. Their backs are going to be against the wall.
1: Mm-hmm.
0: There's nothing that's more dangerous than a desperate team.
1: Right. Right now, the Cavaliers per DraftKings are actually favored to win Game 3.
0: As they should be.
1: 2.5-point favorite.
0: As they should be. They're going to come back. Get ready on Saturday. Again, the broadcast starts at 7:30 p.m. Eastern on ESPN Radio. That's how you plug it around here.
1: Yep.
0: And they're going to give them everything that they've got. They have to. There are no other options. I like to call them the non-negotiables. That's the non-negotiable. They have to leave it all on the court. When they leave the court, what's the arena called?
1: It's called Rocket Arena.
0: Yeah, when they leave Rocket Arena, they have to have a W under their names.
1: Right. Absolutely. And listen, MSG is historical. It's a tough place to play, no doubt. It's tough to play at Rocket Arena, too. You know, the fans show up and show out, and the Cavaliers are a really good home team.
0: Right.
1: You know, they've lost one home game in the playoffs this year. So as long as the Knicks stay focused, I actually think they win this. And, you know, win it in 5-6, I think all of that is on the table. They just have to, because I know Knicks fans right now, I see it on the timeline, it's over. Series over.
0: Of course.
1: We won. We're going straight.
0: That's really good.
1: Yeah, and you expect fans to act that way. That's cool. You cannot have the players, the coaches, or the staff feeling that way.
0: Brother, I tell you right now, you know, I go into the barbershop every Saturday, right? I'll be in the barbershop before this Game 3 happens. And we have a resident Knicks fan that always is coming in talking loud, right? Hasn't talked loud in a while this year.
1: Oh, right? You know what time it is.
0: Oh, on Saturday, he's going to walk in. everything bright blue and orange. Hey, good top of the morning to you. How you doing? Great day to be a Nick. Hey, great. You know, I
1: ain't even going to get a cut, huh?
0: Man, right. no cut needed. Just wants to make sure that he shows up for the shop to let everyone know that, oh, hey, by the way, we're still here. Well, that's okay for him. That's not okay for the Knicks. The right. Knicks have to go in there with an approach of like it's 0-0, right? The series is just getting started, and they need to win one on the road. That's the approach they have to take. Got to get one on the road, and the Cavaliers are in a situation where they can't give up anymore. If they give up anything else, well, my mom used to say, good night, Irene. That's what it's going to be. He's Emmett Golden. I'm Q Myers. It's game night here on ESPN Radio and the ESPN app. Coming up next, don't call it a comeback. Well, there might not be one. 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
17: 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Final score, Knicks 109.

0: 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New York leads it 2-0. 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
1: That was the final call, courtesy of ESPN Radio. The New York Knicks feeling good about themselves, up 2-0 in their best-of-seven series, Eastern Conference Finals against the Cleveland Cavaliers. 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He's Emmett Golden. I'm Q Myers. And, E, I know the Knicks feel good because they're up 2-0. They really have to lock in, though. Now is when it really gets going, right? They had their home crowd behind them. Now they're going to go on the road. Cleveland's going to be a little bit more rested. They're not going to have those same emotions from the loss in game one. That should be out of their system. I'm expecting an absolute onslaught by the Cavaliers on Saturday. I expect them to just really give the Knicks everything they can handle. Not saying that means they're going to win the game, but they're going to give everything the Knicks can handle and give themselves a shot, an opportunity to find their way back into this series.
2: Yeah, there's no question. Rocket Arena will be rocking. There's no doubt about that. And look, I think that the Knicks have the ability to win in Cleveland. It's just I don't expect a collapse at all, you know, that we saw in game one. And I also don't expect the role players to play as poorly. The Cavaliers got really zero from the bench tonight. Sam Merrill was 1 of 8, 0 for 7 from behind the arc. Jalen Tyson was 1 for 4. Max Strus, 1 for 7, 1 for 4 from behind the arc. Dennis Schroeder was 2 for 5, missed 2 free throws. So you have guys that were coming in and getting you 8 to 10 points each.
1: Right.
2: Sam Merrill could even get you 12. Strus might get you 14. And those guys got you nothing tonight. And when you are a team that's fatigued, you kind of need to depend on your bench. But we know bench players, the Stay Ready group usually plays a lot better when they're at home.
1: So fatigue for me was a big reason for the Cavaliers' struggles in the way that they missed a bunch of free throws, they missed a bunch of three-pointers, just did not have their shot. It didn't look like they had their legs. But what did Sir Charles Barkley, Basketball Hall of Famer, inside the NBA analyst, what did he think went wrong with the Cleveland Cavaliers? Here's the big man.
3: I said the only way the Cavs can win this series is they dominate inside. They were dominating inside. They were only down 4 at the half. Mobley had, he was 5 of 8, 14 points. Allen was having a good game. Mobley did not take a shot in the second half.
4: Yep.
3: They only gave it to Allen 3 times in the second half, the guys who have a size advantage. James and Mitchell don't have an advantage. Those two guys have an advantage. Well, I don't understand. This guy's got 14 points, having a great game.
4: I know.
3: And you don't even get a shot.
2: Yeah, Evan Mobley without a shot in the second half is crazy. It's so crazy I didn't even realize it.
1: Well, my question is, though, and I'm glad that, you know, Sir Charles brought that up, why would they go away from him?
2: See, here's the thing about the Cavaliers.
1: And tell me.
2: And it happened with Darius Garland. Even though they moved Darius, you see it still happening with James. It's okay, though, they got to get theirs with Donovan and James, right? They have the ball. They're the guys with the ball. And I think a lot of times they're thinking about what they're going to do instead of, hey, Evan Mobley had 14 points in the first half. He was 2 for 3 from behind the arc. You know, mm-hmm. He actually was even hitting some outside shots.
1: Right.
2: And we know Jared Allen in the pick and roll is a load to handle. You know, I've seen Jared Allen score 40 points just going pick and roll crazy. And obviously I didn't think that would happen tonight, but they tend to go away from the bigs a lot. It's almost like they start off every game by focusing on the bigs, and the further you get from tip-off, the further away they get from the big men.
1: So to me, that feels like it's more coaching. And I'm not trying to pile on Kenny Atkinson, but it feels like it's more coaching. At what point do you say, hey, it ain't about you, Spider. It's not about you, James. It's not about you guys getting yours. It's about us getting ours. And what we're trying to get is a dub. We're not worried about stats. I'm not trying to get you an all-star appearance. Y'all don't play in the all-star game anyway. I'm not trying to, you know what I mean? I'm not trying to get you some incentives in your contract. I'm trying to get dubs. Why at some point would Kenny Atkinson say, hey, man, our guy is hot in the paint. Let's get back to feeding him.
2: I think Kenny Atkinson has been getting exposed. you know, throughout the playoffs, but really during the first two games. It's funny, I saw Vince Goodwill tweet out that the lights were, looks like the lights were too bright for the Cavaliers. While I disagree that I think it was that they were tired, the lights might have been too bright for Kenny Atkinson the past couple of nights, because he is not really put the Cavaliers in the best situations to be successful.
1: I find that so wild just to think about that and try to, you know, wrap your brain around that. If you're having that kind of success early on and you're not going to it in the second half, at some point you've got to, one, call timeout, stop the bleeding, right? When you start, and again, it was only the end of the second quarter and the third quarter that really the Knicks dominated.
2: Right.
1: Right? I mean, so at some point, I mean, look, they outscored the Cavaliers in the third quarter 32-21. So to me, at some point in that run, in that third quarter, that's what Kenny Atkinson's got to say, hey, man, James, you only got two assists on the night. I need you to go ahead and feed that guy down low. Hey, Spider, you only got one assist on the night. I'm going to need you to go and feed that guy down. You know what I mean? Like, at some 100%. Point, you've got to get that focus and get that right game plan. And what was working for you could still work for you, but you can't go away from it. You don't go away from success. You go away from what's not working. You know, when James Harden is getting exposed on defense and Jalen Brunson is going right past him, that's when you get a timeout and say, hey, that's not working. Let's do something else. Instead, you go away from what is working. Make it make sense. The math ain't mathing for your boy.
2: I can't. And here's another problem is that Evan Mobley and Jared Allen, they're great guys. They're nice guys, right? Oh, they're not going to go, hey, give me the ball. What is wrong? They're not going to do that. They're not going to walk over to the coach and go, man, I'm dominating. What are you doing? Give me. They're not going to do that.
1: You need some jerks on your team.
2: They do. They do. I'm going to tell you.
1: Some jerks.
2: Evan Mobley and Jared Allen are two of the nicest human beings you'll ever meet. And sometimes that's a problem, because they don't even speak up for themselves. And, you know, I get it. Donovan Mitchell is the star of the team, and James Harden is a future Hall of Famer and all that. But you have an event, to Barkley's point, you have an advantage up front. And in the first quarter, that advantage was going crazy, because guess who was leading the Cavs in scoring in the first quarter? It was Evan Mobley and Jared Allen.
1: That's what I'm saying.
2: And then they just got away from him.
1: Right, that's what I'm saying. Like, at some point, you've got to get back to it. Right, our guy Renee hit us up, who's a big Knicks fan. He's like, too much dribbling from James Harden. Well, that's a given. He's always going to do that, right?
2: That's what he's going to do.
1: That's his thing. I mean, you kind of signed up for that when you brought him in. You knew that he was going to play ISO James, and that's a problem. But with that being said, they still were having success in the first half.
2: Right. And they were balling in game one until, you know, they collapsed.
1: Until they weren't. Right.
2: Right. So, yeah, man, Kenny Atkinson is not performing well on the sideline, and his post-game press conference is like, there's a picture of him smiling, you know, today. And okay, maybe it's a still photo. Who knows what happened in the moment. But Cavs fans don't want to see a head coach smiling after you blew game one, and after game two you just decided that you weren't going to guard Hart at all.
1: Right.
2: You know, nobody wants to see a grin.
1: No, they don't. Here's Charles Barkley real quick on if the Cavaliers lose this series, where the roots are going to be.
3: The biggest problem the Cavs got is, we can talk about 3 and 4, is game one. If they lose this series, they lost it because of game one. Because you win game one, it flips the entire series. Now they in a must-win game 3 and 4, in my opinion.
2: 100%.
1: Boom.
2: 100%. Yep. If they were able, even if that Sam Merrill 3 goes down, instead of, you know, halfway down and pops out, then right now this is an entirely different series. Right now the Knicks are like, okay, we got to go make up a game. But they're sitting in the catbird seat, as they call it, right now, and got some wiggle room. Now they can't take their foot off the gas, because that will get them beat.
1: There's no doubt about that. He's Emmett Golden. I'm Q Myers. Coming up, how could you be so heartless? What? It's game night on ESPN Radio, the all-new ESPN app, SiriusXM Channel 80, and tune in.
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1: Don't look now, but the Knicks have a 2-0 series lead. I'm Q Myers. New York got the victory over the Cavaliers in Eastern Conference Final game number two, 109-93. Josh Hart, 26 points and 7 assists. Jalen Brunson and Mikal Bridges both had 19 for New York. Donovan Mitchell had 26 points for Cleveland. James Harden had 18. Clearly it was not enough. Now they find themselves in an 0-2 hole in a desperation game coming up on Saturday for Game 3 back in Cleveland. Broadcast will start at 7:30 p.m. Eastern on ESPN Radio and the all-new ESPN app. Thunderstar Jalen Williams will be evaluated day by day, game to game, with a left hamstring injury. Sources told ESPN's Shams Charania on Thursday, Williams will undergo treatment and return based on how he feels, recovering from the second injury to the same hamstring in under 1 month. Williams traveled with the Thunder to San Antonio on Thursday afternoon and is expected to be listed as questionable for Friday's Game 3 of the Western Conference Finals against the San Antonio Spurs. Remember, he missed 6 games due to a grade 1 left hamstring strain before returning for Monday's series opener against the Spurs. And in the NFL, reigning NFL MVP Matt Stafford and the Rams agreed to a 1-year, $55 million contract extension. Sources told ESPN the deal for the quarterback can rise to as much as $60 million with incentives, and he's now tied to L.A. through the 2027 season with $105 million remaining on his contract. For more scores analysis, check out ESPN.com and the all-new ESPN app. Coming up, more game night with Emmett Golden and me, Q Myers, here on ESPN Radio and the all-new ESPN app.
7: Coming up on the Friday edition of Unsportsmanlike with Evan Cole, Michelle Smallman, and me, Chris Canty. The Thunder were extremely physical against Wemby in Game 2. I'll tell you if they'll be able to continue that in Game 3.

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2: Cleveland just holding the ball near midcourt. 3-2-1. 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Final score, Knicks 109, Cavs 93. New York leads it 2-0. Two wins to go for a trip to the NBA Finals for the first time in 27 years.
3: That was the final call right there, courtesy of ESPN Radio. The Knicks get it done in Game 2 of the Eastern Conference Finals, 109-93, and they have a 2-0 series lead. 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He's Emmett Golden. I'm Q Myers, and now the Cavaliers got to get back to the drawing board. They've got to figure out, Emmett, exactly how to get back into the win column. They have a lot of success at home, so you feel good about that. Mm-hmm. Right now, DraftKings has them as a 2.5-point favorite, so that's good. That gives a little tip of the cap to the home team. But they've got to go ahead and hit the right buttons. They can't go away from what's successful and try to do something else and get cute and get creative. You know, hey, this works. Let's stop doing it. Let's go ahead and let's outthink the rest of the room. Like, yeah. The thing about it is, man, basketball's not that difficult of a game, right? I mean, it's really not that difficult. And I understand, you know, someone's going to say, oh, Q, you never played in the league. You're right. I didn't. But I understand when something's working, when something's not. And when something is working, stick with it. Make them stop you. And when it doesn't work, don't do it anymore. It's not that difficult.
4: There was a Kenny Atkinson met with the media yesterday. And he was asked about, you know, James Harden ISO and you know, on Brunson. And he said, yeah, you know, we had our coaching staff had an argument about it. Some thought we should have kept that same strategy. Some thought we should have trapped and got the ball out of his hand. So we tried to do both.
3: Mm-hmm.
4: We tried to do both?
3: Right.
4: You know the difference between an assistant coach and a head coach? An assistant coach makes suggestions. A head coach makes decisions.
3: Facts.
4: And that was Kenny, morphing into an assistant coach again. Okay, let's just do both and make everybody happy. No. And I'm not even beat up on the coach guy. Like, that's not even how I get down. I put so much on the players because they're the ones on the floor.
3: Right.
4: But I can't ignore this. You know, the coach has to help the guys. And Kenny Atkinson, at least in this series, we can even talk about some other ones, but in this series, the first two games, I think he's let the Cavs down.
3: Now, Donovan Mitchell had 26 points on the night, and if you just look at it, like, oh, that's not bad. You know, he did his thing, but he was 8 of 18 shooting, 2 for 7 from three-point land, and I don't know about you, Emmett, but it just didn't look like he was right.
4: Right. Most of that was in the second half, too. You know, even kind of when the game was over as well, he didn't look explosive.
3: No.
4: He, again, I didn't see him dunk once, you know, just kind of letting the threes fly. And his carryover to Dwayne Wade, the move that he kind of has made his own now, you didn't see a ton of that. He didn't look like himself tonight.
3: No, he really didn't. And he has a little bit of swagger about himself. And honestly, I hate that word, but I'm going to use it because you understand what I mean. He's got a little something about himself. When he's cooking, especially when he's playing at home and the crowd's behind him, he's got a little something in his neck. Right? We're basically, he's going to let you know about yourself. Right. You didn't see any kind of attitude. You didn't see any kind of swagger. You didn't see any kind of energy like that from Donovan Mitchell. And again, I go back to it. Just seems like the whole Cavaliers team was tired. They were mentally drained. They were emotionally drained from what happened, that ultimate collapse that happened in Game 1 on Tuesday night. Again, you can't allow one loss to beat you twice. And I do feel like that had a lot to do with the way that the Cavaliers came out tonight. But let's go back to Madison Square Garden and hear from Donovan Mitchell himself and find out if, you know, rest was an issue or lack of rest was an issue.
5: Nothing. We just didn't make shots. I loved everything about the looks we got. And some days you just missed the open ones. We got great looks. Sometimes we're in and out. Sometimes we're short. Offensively, I'm not worried at all. We did a really good job getting to the paint, trying to find guys. And I mean, that's why our assist total was low. It's just because we couldn't make shots. And it was everybody. So nothing to hang our head about. They protected home court. And we've seen this before, so we got to go get game 3.
6: You guys have obviously played a lot of basketball over the last month. How much do you think the key is?
5: We're not tired. We're not tired. We're ready to go for game 3.
7: Joe. Defense, you said you're not worried about anything.
0: offense. So defense, you know, game one, Brunson gets loose in the fourth quarter. Tonight, you guys seem to throw more bodies at him. Mm-hmm. So Josh gets loose. Mm-hmm. What do you think the balance is?
5: I mean, we'll go back and watch it, and sometimes you got to tip your cap. You know, you not comparing the players, but you see a similar situation in the other series, you know, and with Caruso, they're guarding him kind of the same way. So I'm not saying he's him or whatever or vice versa, but, you know, you just got to adjust, and we'll look at the film and figure out ways to adjust. But sometimes you got to tip your cap. He made a one-handed spin move on me, and not to say he's not capable, but, like, sometimes, you know, that's what happens. I think the biggest thing is we'll make our adjustments, but you give credit where credit's due. They made the right plays and knocked down the shots they were supposed to make.
0: And then, you know, you guys were down 15 at the end of the third. Mm. I think you cut it to 7 or 8, but on top of that, I bet you were the bonus for the final. Mm. 19. Was there a moment you were feeling like the same kind of comeback was possible, and then I guess why didn't you?
5: So they made some timely shots, and we didn't. You know what I mean? We missed some free throws, certain fouls didn't go our way or whatever. So nothing to hang our head about, man. Like, they took care of home court. We could have came in here and lost by one, lost by 40. And I've said this in past series before. Like, they protected home court, and we just got to go out there, and that's ultimately what it is. It would have been great to steal two. That was the idea. We had an opportunity to, and we didn't. So go home for game three and protect home court like we have been.
7: Chris. Hey, Donovan, as you talked about the attention that you pay to Jalen, there's obviously going to be a side effect of that. Mm-hmm. But is there something to leaving a guy too open like Josh was tonight?
5: I mean, yes and no. I mean, you give credit where credit's due. He had shots tonight. You know what I mean? And there's a balance to Joe's point, and we'll find that and watch the film. But ultimately, it looks worse and feels worse when we're not making shots, open shots. Like, you know what I'm saying? So that's why for us and for me, I'm not sitting here like, oh, man, like, you know, scrambling, trying to figure things out. At the end of the day, we make some shots, we'll be in good shape. We were down 6, 7, 8, whatever it was. So give credit where it's due. We'll make our adjustments, and we'll be at home and protect home court.
4: You know, I love everything I heard from Donovan Mitchell. You could tell he is the leader of the Cavaliers. It was very telling, though, when, you know, Chris Theodore, who works for Cleveland.com, asked him, is there a such thing as leaving a guy too wide open?
8: Yeah.
4: And there was a long pause. And that's because Donovan knows if he says yes, then everybody goes, oh, my God, you know, the coach and the players. So he handled that the right way. But that pause told you everything you need to know, because I think we all didn't necessarily think it was the best thing to do.
8: No, of course not. It really wasn't. Again, he answered the questions the right way. He said that they weren't tired. That's fine. I mean, whatever the case may be, they took a L. I don't think that they'll have that bad of a night shooting. I'm sure he doesn't feel that, especially some of the role players. They'll play better at home. They feel like they have an opportunity to get back into it. But look, all that the Knicks have to do, and I know I'm just saying all, like, it's easy. It's not. They just got to win one.
4: Right.
8: They win one in Cleveland, and it's game, set, match.
4: Yeah. You know, because I don't think the Cavaliers could win three games in a row with two of them being in New York, you know, especially with the way the Cavaliers have performed on the road this postseason. I think they have two wins on the road this postseason. They only have one loss at home. So that's, I think, a reason to feel good. There was another thing that he brought up with, you know, Josh Hart did knock down those open shots. And the Cavaliers had several wide open looks that they didn't hit. Yeah, that they didn't hit. So that's the game right there. The fatigue, and I think the game was they missed shots, and I think fatigue was the reason why they missed it. Even though Donovan said, nope, not tired, we're good.
8: Right.
4: I appreciate that. I hate when I hear guys make excuses. We play reason or excuse on my show in Cleveland. And the reason is they're tired, but he's not going to use that as an excuse.
8: No, and he shouldn't. And so, yeah, you're right. He's saying all the right things. And also, by the way, you got to give the Knicks credit as well. Right?
4: Big facts. I mean,
8: they took advantage of an off night from Cleveland. They didn't have to worry about battling back. There was a couple times that Cleveland made it closer and made it look like, okay, maybe they go on a run. The one thing I thought was a mistake, and I know that me and you were watching the game before we hopped on this fine show we call Game Night here on ESPN Radio and the ESPN app, and you kept –

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0: 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About 15 minutes or so from now, we'll get back to some more Eastern Conference Finals, Knicks versus Cavs, Game 2. We'll get some more reactions, some more post-game sound, hear from some players and coaches as well. But right now, earlier today, we found out about a NASCAR icon, Kyle Busch, passing away at the age of 41. So young and such an icon. So we really want to break it down and really get to know who Kyle Busch was. To help us do that, we bring in Ryan McGee, host of Marty and McGee here on ESPN Radio. And Ryan, thanks so much for your time. We do appreciate you. Again, even me saying Kyle Busch passing away at the age of 41 kind of gives a chill down my body just because he is so young. But for those that didn't know him, how big of an icon was he throughout his career for the sport of NASCAR?
1: I mean, he's a first ballot Hall of Famer. He's number 9 on the all-time Cup Series wins list, right behind Dale Earnhardt Sr. Y'all know who he is. And, yeah. So NASCAR has 3 national series. It's basically like the big leagues and like 2 AAA baseball series. And he also is the career wins leader in the other 2 series. And so it's almost 240 wins, you know, over the 3 national series. And even you guys know when you're an athlete, the best compliment you can receive is from your fellow competitors and even the guys that you beat and the guys that, you know, are your rivals. If they're willing to walk across the street to give you a compliment, then you know you're great. And there was just always something different about Kyle. I remember when I'm in Indianapolis right now for the Indy 500. And I remember when he made his first NASCAR Truck Series start right here at Indianapolis. He was 16 years old. Mm-hmm. And it actually ended up, he got in trouble because back then cigarettes sponsored everything, and he couldn't race because he couldn't buy cigarettes. He wasn't 18 yet. And so, and he's already winning races and won his last race last Friday. So, I mean, it's a guy that just continued to win. And the ultimate compliment from the motorsports world is the word racer. And Kyle Busch was always described by one word, and that was racer.
2: For people that aren't familiar, like, what does that racer, what does that mean? Like, what type of driver was Kyle?
1: You know, if LeBron James drove a race car, you'd be like, that's a racer. You know what I mean?
2: Wow.
1: If Aaron Rodgers was a race car driver, that's a racer. Like, you know what I mean? You know it when you see it. Mm-hmm. And what that means is it's this ability to do things in, you know, a 3,500-pound stock car at 215 miles per hour that the other racers are scared to do, you know. And there's only a few guys I've covered in my career that were like that. And it was Dale Earnhardt, who a lot of people compared, you know, Kyle Busch to when he came along. And it was Jeff Gordon, who a lot of people compared to Kyle Busch when he came along. And so that's what it is. It's just, you know, it's funny. Today I was at, like, you know, it was at Indy 500 Media Day, and we were talking about, you know, when you're a teammate with a guy like that, how it's just, it's awesome to watch, but it's also demoralizing because you have all the same tools they do and you have all the same gear that they do, but they can do it 50% better than you can. And that's what Kyle Busch was.
0: Ryan McGee, host of Marty and McGee on ESPN Radio, is with us here on Game Night on ESPN Radio on the ESPN app alongside Emmett Golden. I'm Q Myers. You know, I immediately thought of when I heard about how he was racing when he was 16, as you mentioned, I immediately thought of Tiger Woods when they started changing the rules for him and they had to change rules for Kyle. It gave me those same kind of vibes, Ryan.
1: That's it. I mean, a literal game changer. Like, they literally went back and rewrote the rule book because of him. And there are a lot of people who believe that, you know, NASCAR over the last, you know, 30 years that I've been covering it has changed their championship point system multiple times, including this year. And one of the guys that everyone believed they were kind of changing around was Kyle. I remember when they announced this new point system years ago, I was sitting with a bunch of media guys and I go, it's just like they're trying to hand it to the guy, because we all knew what I say all the time is, if there was 5 laps to go with a trophy on the line and you had a number one draft pick and you could pick anyone from the garage, Kyle Busch was the guy that you were going to pick from the time that he showed up as a teenager to the time that we lost him at the age of 41. And I'm not the only one that says that. Jeff Gordon would say that, right? Kevin Harvick just got elected to the Hall of Fame. He would say that. All these guys would tell you, if I want to win the money and I've only got a few laps to do it, then Kyle Busch is going to do it because he would wreck his grandma to win the race.
2: Ryan, who are some of the guys that he influenced? Who are some of the younger drivers that he influenced?
1: You know, we had Kyle on Marty McGee on Saturday. And that was one of the questions that we threw out to him, because he just turned 41 years old. And again, Marty and I both have covered Kyle from the time he showed up as a teenager. And he started talking about, you know, Carson Hocevar, who won his first Cup Series race just a few weeks ago, and who kind of has had some shouting matches with Kyle. You know, there's a kid named Connor Zilich. And what we talked to Kyle about was the fact that he now was willing to put his arm around these guys and go, now let's talk about what you just did and why that was a bad idea and why next time you should try this. And we were like, why would you do that? He said, because Tony Stewart did that with me, and Jeff Gordon did that with me. And Jeff Gordon and Tony Stewart would tell you that Dale Earnhardt and Rusty Wallace did it with them. And Dale Earnhardt and Rusty Wallace will tell you that Richard Petty and David Pearson did it with them. And so real knows real. Right. And when a Kyle Busch is throwing his arm around the shoulders of a kid that one day, you know, will probably end up winning championships at Kyle's expense, that's just because he recognizes the talent. And so it was interesting watching him move into this mentorship role really just in the last year.
0: Ryan, I'm almost 50, and I know at 16 years old, I know who I was and how much I've matured from then to now. How much did you see Kyle Busch mature from the time he started at 16 doing his thing on the scene to, obviously, unfortunately, when he passed away, and being on your guys' show on Saturday?
1: Well, you know, it's interesting. I literally wrote my column for ESPN.com. I finished it right before I talked to you guys. It's up on the website now. And what I say in that thing was, if you were looking for a racer to watch, then you looked at Kyle Busch. If you were looking for also a role model for how to take an attitude, an atomic bomb approach to life that really had a chance to derail his entire career, how do you go from being that kid to being this guy that I knew at the end of his life, which was an advocate and was a father and was a husband, but also was winning races? And so there's a lesson to be learned there for a lot of people. But yeah, dude, I'm a little bit older than you. I couldn't drive my mom's Oldsmobile at 16, let alone drive around the Indianapolis Motor Speedway.
0: Exactly. Yeah, that's just, I mean, again, I'm not a guy that's a super NASCAR fan, but even I, you know, as a casual, knew the greatness of Kyle Busch, and just so shocked to see him passing away at 41. And Ryan, we'll close out with this. I mean, how did Marty feel knowing, like you said, he was just on your show on Saturday?
1: Yeah, it's funny. I just talked to Marty because we, you know, Marty and I started texting each other, hey, how have you heard? Because, you know, Marty lives right there around the corner from Kyle and his family, and I was at the Indianapolis Motor Speedway. And so the word started to get out that Kyle wasn't feeling well and that he was in the hospital. And then when we learned, Marty and I were just talking on the phone, and we had both had rewatched the interview. And it's just kind of, it's chilling because, you know, he was talking about how great his life was. And he was talking about this mentorship role, and we were all three just kind of joking about, you know, how we all kind of came up together. Mm-hmm. And you know, we just lost Greg Biffle in a plane crash, you know, back in December. And now we've lost Kyle Busch in a non-racing related situation. And so the NASCAR garage is a really small community. It's only a couple of hundred people that travel together every weekend. And Marty and I were both out there for decades, 25 plus weekends a year. And so once you're in the family, you're always in the family. And it's just, we've lost a family member. That's, there's no other way to put it.
0: That's absolutely right. Ryan McGee, host of Marty and McGee here on ESPN Radio. Well, Ryan, thanks so much for giving us some time, sharing some stories and some thoughts on Kyle Busch, your friend, your family member. And again, I know it's a very emotional day for you, Marty, and the racing community. Thanks so much.
1: Hey, appreciate you guys. Thanks for the platform to get to talk about him.
0: Ryan McGee, host of Marty McGee here on ESPN Radio. 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
0: NASCAR rocks as they lose the icon on Thursday. I'm Q Myers. Kyle Busch, the two-time Cup Series champion, died at the age of 41. The Racing Series announced that on Thursday. He ranked 24th in the Cup Series standings this season with two top 10 finishes in 12 races. The Las Vegas native won championships with Joe Gibbs Racing in 2015 and 2019. Busch was in his fourth season at Richard Childress Racing. This news comes 11 days after Kyle Busch radioed into his crew near the end of a Cup Series race at Watkins Glen, asking a doctor to give him a shot after he finished the race. And according to the TV broadcast, Busch had been struggling with a sinus cold that was exacerbated by the intense G-forces and elevation changes at the New York road course. In the NFL, reigning NFL MVP Matt Stafford and the Rams reached an agreement Thursday on a one-year, $55 million extension. The deal for the star quarterback can raise up to $60 million with incentives. He's now tied to L.A. through the 2027 season with $105 million remaining on his contract. And in the Eastern Conference Finals, the Knicks now have a 2-0 series lead after topping the Cavs 109-93. Josh Hart went for 26 points while Jalen Brunson and Mikal Bridges had 19 points each. Game 3 is coming up Saturday in Cleveland with the broadcast starting at 7:30 p.m. Eastern on ESPN Radio and the all-new ESPN app. For more scores analysis, check out ESPN.com. 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

0: 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Right now, the Cavaliers find themselves in a hole, down 0-2 after losing 109-93. And Emmett, it's been two games now, two wins for the Knicks, and two times they've gone on runs that have extended the lead and extended the lead in a major way. The second and third quarter was really the Knicks' run, in my opinion. The end of the second quarter and the third quarter is what really did in the Cleveland Cavaliers.
1: And after they go on the run, a lot of times they stop the Cavaliers from getting on a run themselves.
0: Yep.
1: You know, because basketball is a game of runs. They're going to happen. And you can't really overreact. But the thing that the Knicks have really excelled at is after they go on a big run, not just an 8-0, but an 18-0, you know, 18-2 run, then they kind of keep the Cavaliers at arm's length the entire time, no matter how hard they try. So, you know, it's tough to kind of go on those extended runs, but it's always really hard to stop the other team from going on one themselves, and you got to give the Knicks credit for that.
0: That's the thing to me is that the Knicks, when they go on a run, the Cavs can't find a way to stop the bleeding.
1: Yeah.
0: You know what I mean? Like, it's been two games now, and you would think that when there's a massive run going, at some point, you got to stop Uncle Mo. Timeout. I need a timeout, right? And I got to gather the troops, and I got to get their minds right. Hey, this stops right now. They've scored 10 unanswered points. No more. No more, right?
1: Or go to the hole and get fouled.
0: Something.
1: Right? Yeah.
0: It just seems like there's no answer. There's no way of putting the finger in the dam, right, to make sure that it doesn't crack and blow all the way open. And that's what seems, again, to me, from my naked eye, that's what seems to really do the Cleveland Cavaliers in. But what does Stephen A. Smith, first take host, he was on a SportsCenter not too long ago. What did he think about the run that the Knicks had tonight?
2: Well, I would love to tell you that Josh Hart had two 3-pointers. Jalen Brunson hit another one. Karl Anthony Towns closed the quarter with a three. You look at those kind of things. The Knicks' fluid ball movement, shooting 51% from the field, all of those things would stand out, and they would speak very favorably about the New York Knicks. But to be quite honest with you, that wasn't what was on my mind. I was incredibly alarmed, flabbergasted as to how anemic Cleveland's defense was. Did you see how wide open Josh Hart was? You're just looking at Cleveland and like, hello, do you not know that this is the Eastern Conference Finals? That, you know, you're four wins away from going to the NBA Finals? Where's the level of urgency and what have you? You didn't see that from Cleveland at all. So the New York Knicks were doing what they wanted to do. They turned on the afterburners. Jalen Brunson had 14 assists. He got a lot of people involved because the only adjustment they seemed to make was sending double teams his way. So he was perfectly content with being a facilitator as opposed to a scorer. But Cleveland's defense was very, very alarming. And to be quite honest with you, just an absence of intelligent basketball. Evan Mobley had 14 points in the first half. He didn't shoot in the second half. Y'all ain't getting the ball. It makes no sense whatsoever to see what's transpiring with Cleveland. They look like a team that doesn't belong. They attempted 80 shots and only assisted on 15. You can't make this up. It's really, really shocking at how anemic they look. But the Knicks exploited it and took advantage like a good team is supposed to.
1: And I blame the coaching for that. And look, I think the Cavaliers were going to lose this game regardless because I don't think they had the legs. I just don't think that. Even if Kenny Atkinson was better, I think it's a closer game. Mm-hmm. And who knows what happens at that point. Maybe the Cavs could, you know, steal one or something, even though I doubt it. I just don't think the Cavaliers had the legs. But that doesn't excuse the, hey, everybody, let's let Hart beat us. And not like, okay, let's just put our weakest defender on them. How about we don't put anybody on them?
0: Right.
1: And that is, it's ridiculous. It's inexcusable. The fact that Evan Mobley, nobody could guard him. Nobody could guard him. And look, I get it. Sometimes players are, their mind is racing. They're thinking about a bunch of stuff. And that's when you have a coach to say, hey, I'm going to call a play for Evan Mobley.
0: Right.
1: And next time we come down the court, run it again.
0: Right.
1: And the next time we come down, run. But you know, you have Kenny just standing there looking and smiling, and he looks like he doesn't know what he's doing. And it's so disappointing, you know, because the Cavaliers are better than this.
0: I would think so, right? But they're not proven that they're better than this. And I agree with Stephen A. Smith 100% when he says it's just not smart basketball. It's just not. I mean, again, they're making so many mistakes that are so avoidable. It's one thing, you know, like we look on the Western Conference side of things and we see the Spurs and the Thunder and you know, the Thunder will turn you over and they'll get run in and, you know what I mean? And yeah. All of a sudden that momentum, you just can't stop that onslaught, right? Or else Wemby starts doing some Wemby type things that you're like, how the hell am I supposed to stop that? Right. What you want me to do with that?
1: There's no strategy that could stop that.
0: Exactly, exactly. But when you basically stop yourself, Mobley had 14 in the first half and nada, zero, zilch.
1: Didn't take a shot.
0: What language we speaking? It don't matter. It's all the same. He didn't have nothing.
1: And it wasn't like he just missed shots.
0: Right, exactly.
1: He didn't get a shot. That means there wasn't, even if there was a play ran for him and it wasn't there, run something else.
0: Right.
1: All right, Jared Allen. Jared Allen on a pick and roll is a lot to handle. How many times did we see J.A. in the pick and roll in the second half tonight? I can't remember. I'm sure it might have happened,
0: but it wasn't
1: like it was something that they went to. It wasn't like something that they said, you know what? Cat is not as fast as, you know, Evan or J.A. They're a little more mobile. They didn't use that to their advantage. And then when Mitchell got on the floor, and I always feel like Mitchell Robinson gives them some problems with his aggressiveness, but you could file him and get him out the game real quick. It's just strategically, Kenny Atkinson has been exposed through two games.
0: Well, Kenny, what's going on? What do the Cavaliers need to do, man, to get back in this series? What are they looking for?
3: Could easily stole game one. I thought our process was right tonight. So that gives me confidence going home. Obviously, we've got the great home crowd. Have played well at home in the playoffs. So, you know, we need to get our legs under us, quite honestly. Like, you know, we know their rest advantage. So getting home always helps with that. But definitely probably didn't have the juice tonight that we needed to, which is kind of, you know, it's going to hit it sometime.
1: I hope they got 10 hyperbolic chambers at Cleveland Clinic Courts. That is where their practice facility, the name of their practice facility, because I don't know how you catch up on rest playing every other day. Right. So you just kind of got to deal with it. You know, they may meet tomorrow. I doubt they might.
0: I mean, it looked like they took tonight off, so they should be rested for game three.
1: Yeah, I mean, let's see. Evan Mobley played 37 minutes. Donovan Mitchell played 39. You know, Jared Allen played 29. So, you know, those guys still around 40 minutes, which is a lot of minutes. So it's the playoffs. I get it. You are expected to play a lot. But catching up on rest is just going to be difficult. Impossible, to be honest.
0: No, it is impossible. But at the same time, I mean, you're going to be rested in your own bed. You're going to be back, you know, in your own routine. So they should be able to bounce back. And I know they played minutes, but they didn't really play minutes. You know what I mean? Like the aggressiveness wasn't there. The juice, as you heard from Kenny Atkinson, wasn't there. Their bursts wasn't there. There was just a lot. Like he said, they need to get their legs back under them. I think that, you know, having tomorrow night off, Friday night off, and then getting back on after it Saturday evening, that's going to help them in a major way. I fully expect Cleveland to come back and give them a hell of a showing on Saturday night. Do they win? Well, that's up to them. But right. I think it's going to be a lot better on Saturday than what we saw at least tonight.
1: Yeah, I agree. The Cavaliers are a much better team at home, and I don't expect Max Strus and Sam Merrill to not shoot it well.
0: Right.
1: Like, if those guys just hit three threes apiece, then all of a sudden it's a completely different ball game. It's so much closer, and who knows what happens. But it just, you know, Jalen Tyson was a guy who had got kind of banished to the bench. Mm-hmm. They had to play him.
0: Right.
1: Had to play him. He was one of four, you know, and 0-for-3 from behind the arc. So he didn't even get a chance to really shoot it well. They just struggled all the way around, really, from top to bottom.
0: And
1: the
0: players, they did.
1: Players, I feel like, have a reason. I won't call it an excuse. They have a reason because they looked exhausted. I don't know if the coaching staff has a reason for their performance.
0: Well, and again, I'll go back to, you know, their legs, and they missed 10 free throws. They were 22-for-32.
1: Right.
0: I mean, that to me is another sign of fatigue.
1: Exactly. There's
0: so many different areas I can look at and say, yep, that's fatigue, that's fatigue, that's fatigue. That's not going to get it done. You can't make an excuse, right? Everyone's tired. Everyone plays a lot of minutes, right? The rotations always get shorter in the postseason.
1: Right.
0: But, okay, I see it. So, you know, that first game, as much energy and juice that they gave the Knicks coming back from down 22, think about what it took out of the Cavs giving up that 22-point lead.
1: Yeah. I mean, it took a lot. And you said it when we were watching the game together. What I felt like tonight was about Game 7 against Toronto.
0: Yep.
1: It was about Game 7 against Detroit.
0: Yep.
1: Those were two unnecessary games. And, nothing but respect to Detroit, but the Cavaliers should have won Game 6 on their own floor. They just should have. And they played that game like they knew, we'll just win it in 7, which now you're feeling the effects of playing two games that you didn't need to play.
0: Absolutely. He's Edmund Golden. I'm Q Myers. It's Game Night here on ESPN Radio. Coming up next, we'll hear from Jalen Brunson as he dropped in 18 points of his own. Plus, what team could be missing their star the most tomorrow? Western Conference Final game number 3. 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

0: into the Western Conference Finals, game number 3, Thunder and the Spurs. We'll get to that in about 2 or 3 minutes, but do real quick want to hear from Jalen Brunson. He had 18 points. No, he had 19 points. Him and Bridges both had 19. Josh Hart had 26 points on the night. And the thing about Brunson, when he's not the high scorer like he wasn't, he's still getting it done with the assist. And that just shows the kind of player he is. He's not one-dimensional. He can affect the game and impact the game in multiple ways, and the Knicks needed that from him tonight.
1: He's a superstar, and that's the difference. You know, there are differences. Role players play good sometimes. All-stars play good most of the time. Superstars, you can't stop them. Even if you, quote-unquote, stop them, they still affect the game in other ways, and that's what you saw tonight from Brunson with the 14 assists.
0: Yeah, that's big time right there. That's a big-time performance from Jalen Brunson to go along with the 19 points that he had. And, you know, Josh Hart led the way. They left him open, and he knocked down shots. But for Brunson, Bridges, both to have 19, and the Big Cat to have 18, that tells you what you need to know. Following the game, Jalen Brunson caught up with Vanessa Richardson.
2: Jalen, you guys wanted to get off to a much better start. Safe to say you did just that. How would you describe the energy and the drive you all played with tonight?
3: I thought we were focused. And, they were playing great, and they kept having runs, but we kept responding. And I think the way we came out in the third quarter and created a little lead and then obviously play with it, I think it's good of us. So we got to keep it going.
2: 14 assists for you. Congratulations. That is a playoff career high. Individually, what did you like about your performance tonight?
3: Just trying to do whatever's the defense is allowing. And shot wasn't falling, but I was just finding a way to make things happen. And my teammates are making shots, and that's that.
2: I'd like to talk about your friend Josh Hart, who Mike Brown used the word sacrifice, sat the entire fourth quarter tonight. He comes out 26 points after having dropped his ego and making that sacrifice. What'd you see from Josh?
3: He's always going to be ready. He's always going to be professional. That's just who he is. He'll do whatever the team asks, whatever's asked him, he's going to do.
2: 2-0 heading back to Cleveland, that's huge. What'd you learn the first two games?
3: That they're not going to quit, so we got to be ready to go. That team is dangerous, so now we gotta be ready.
1: I love that they're taking the Cavs serious, you know, because a team could get cocky after coming back from the huge deficit and getting the win, and then tonight winning in convincing fashion. It's human nature to go, oh, we're good. We're all right.
0: Yeah, we got
1: But
0: this.
1: Everything coming out of that locker room and everything the players are saying is, hey, it's not over, and that's the right way to approach it.
0: You know, you have to. You're only up 2-0. It feels good to be up 2-0, but as Donovan Mitchell said earlier, they did what they were supposed to do at home. They held their home court. All right, so now it's up to Cleveland to go do the same thing, hold serve, right? You got two at the crib. Okay, now you got to take two. Then it becomes the best of three series, and that's when it gets real.
1: Right?
0: That's when it becomes stone-cutting time. Who's got the big stones? Who's going to step up and make the big play, right? And who's going to shrivel up?
1: Right. That's the big question. And, you know, right now, hey, the Knicks have been rolling.
0: Yeah.
1: They've been rolling. And if the Cavaliers want to have a chance at this, they got to break this win streak.
0: Yep.
1: 8 in a row for the Knicks. If they can come home and get that first win, then all of a sudden you go, okay, let's put some doubt in their mind. You know, because I'll say this again. I mean no disrespect at all to the Knicks. The Knicks are a great team. They're not OKC. You know, I wouldn't even really say they're to the level of the Spurs. I think those are the two teams that are the best two teams in the NBA. The Knicks are really good, but they're not, you know, unbreakable.
0: No, agreed 100%. Game 3, Saturday in Cleveland. 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
4: And the Thunder bounce back. The Western Conference Finals are even at a game apiece.
5: I just thought the overall flow tonight was really good.
6: There's been a fist fight back and forth, so can't expect anything else for the rest of the series. We just got to keep punching.
0: Now, you mentioned the Spurs and the Thunder and that the Knicks aren't on their level, and I agree with you 100%. This is a series right here, the Western Conference Finals. Knotted up at one. It's a series that we wanted. What are your expectations? How do you see this one now that the series is shifting back to San Antonio?
1: You know, I could see San Antonio getting game three, and I could see OKC getting game four. This is going to be a tennis match. You know, volley after volley, it's going to go back and forth because you got two teams that don't beat themselves. You know, and it's tough to find squads like that. So I'm expecting a huge game tomorrow with San Antonio being at home. I like them just on the strength of they're at home, but, hey, I wouldn't put anything past OKC.
0: I mean, you just can't. They're the best of the best. There's a reason why they're the defending champs. The one thing that I'm interested in when we look at this game is how is it going to be officiated? Right? Because
1: it was very physical
0: in game two. OKC did whatever they wanted to do. As a matter of fact, it's funny. Wendy, ESPN NBA insider, was on Get Up and said this about OKC and the refs.
7: I hate the procession of coaches and players coming through Oklahoma City all year and complaining about the whistle. I hate it.
1: Yeah.
7: But I get it. Because if you let them play like that, they're just too skilled defensively. They're active hands. They steal the ball so much.
8: They desensitize you.
9: You can't call
7: it. It is the same thing that Seattle did on defense, the Legion of Boom.
9: Yep.
7: You pass interference every play, and you get called for once or twice a game. It's fine. That's the way the Thunder play.
1: Hey, my guy, Dry Cherry, who won three Super Bowls with the Patriots, we host a show in Cleveland together. He told me a long time ago, get a couple pass interference in the first half.
0: Yeah.
1: They'll stop calling it because they'll go, oh, come on, we can't keep calling it.
0: Right.
1: So that is the way that the Thunder play. Let's go ahead and foul so much that at a certain point, the refs just let it go. Although, you are not going to get away with holding Victor Wembanyama in San Antonio. That's not happening. Hartenstein, good luck. Because I don't think you're going to get away with it.
0: That's the biggest key right there. What is it going to look like? How is it going to be officiated, right? Are they going to be able to let them play physical? Because, look, make no mistake about it. Both teams are physical.
1: No doubt.
0: Both teams play with physicality. OKC just takes it to another level. And in game number two, they got real busy, right? They got out on the dance floor, and they're like, hey, you're not going to dance with us. Right? We're going to do it. This is a mosh pit, baby. This ain't no dance. This
1: ain't the slam dance.
0: Yeah, exactly. Exactly. This ain't no dance fever, man. This is a mosh pit.
1: No.
0: Yeah, exactly. We about to get busy. I don't believe, just like you don't believe, that that's going to go in game number three. But how far will they let them go? That could end up being the deciding factor. If they let them play, Hartenstein could become a factor. He could be a big-time role player as he was in game two. If they're a little bit more ticky-tacky, he probably is not going to have that opportunity.
1: Probably won't be on the floor.
0: Right.
1: You know, that's the other thing. And if I'm the Spurs, you know they sent all type of clips to the league office and just said, hey, just so you know, this is what was going on. So I can see early. I can see a choppy game early.
0: Well,
1: you know, because I think the whistles will flow in that first quarter.
0: For San Antonio, if you want to win this game and take a 2-1 series lead, Castle's got to be cleaner with the ball.
1: Facts.
0: Castle's got to be cleaner. I don't know if De'Aaron Fox is coming back. I don't know what's going on with Harper. But Castle's got to be cleaner with the ball. You cannot turn the rock over as much as he 20 times in two games ain't going to get it done.
1: Or let somebody else initiate the offense.
0: Right.
1: You know, I know you might not have a ton of options, but at a certain point, you just can't turn it over that much. As awesome as he is, maybe you just have someone else initiate.
0: Well, yeah, and that's the thing. It's all going to depend on the health, right? Jay Will, we know that he made the trip to San Antonio. I don't expect to see Jay Will for the Thunder out there. But who are we going to see out there for the Spurs? And if you don't have your guys who are the predominant, you know, ball handlers, then you end up in a position where you have Castle holding the rock and trying to initiate the offense, not for himself, but initiate for other guys. And that's when he gets in trouble, and that's when he turns over the ball. Game three is guaranteed to be exciting. Cannot wait. OKC and the San Antonio Spurs. He's Emmett Golden. I'm Q Myers. Coming up next, the Sports Center All Night with Chris Burnett on ESPN Radio.
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25: 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Packed show tonight. Canadiens, Hurricanes on the ice, a trip around the diamond. And we're officially inside 100 days until the start of college football season. We'll jump right to the action on the hardwood, though. Eastern Conference Final, Game 2, heard live on ESPN Radio. The scene was again Madison Square Garden, and a scene it was. The Knicks completed one of the most improbable and impressive comebacks in NBA history in Game 1, surging back from a 22-point fourth-quarter deficit to win by 11 in overtime. So New York entered with the 1-0 series lead. It was Cleveland that started fast, going 3 of 3 from behind the arc. The Cavs led briefly at the end of one, but the Knicks found their rhythm in the second quarter, and it was Josh Hart who had a big night.
21: Brunson goes to the right baseline, kicks it out. Hart straight on three. Got it!
25: 63-47 Knicks with 30 seconds left in the half.
2: Josh Hart could not make a three to start this game. He's got back-to-back, all on balance, all with a wide-open look.
25: Largest lead tonight for the Knicks. The Knicks entered halftime up four, and then came the third quarter. Hart again, and again from three.
3: 15 straight New York points over a five-minute span. A three from straight away is good for Hart. His fourth three, 21st point. It's an 18-point Knicks lead.
2: Puts his finger up to his mouth as if to say shush to the Cleveland Cavaliers. Any doubt about my ability to shoot threes? I'm trying to put it to bed.
3: He's made four in a row.
25: It was a theme in this one. Still in the third quarter, Josh Hart from three.
3: Brunson guarded by Strus, now at the Knick logo with a shot clock at five. Brunson drives left side, gives it up. Hart, corner three. Good from the left side as Josh Hart hits his fifth three. He's got 24 points. Hart stays hot.
25: Hart finished with a team-high 26 points, four rebounds, seven assists, and added two steals. He was 5 of 11 from three. The 26 points are also a career playoff high for him. He wasn't the only Knick to have a big night. Jalen Brunson overcame some early struggles and continued his strong run this postseason.
3: Bridges wide open, fires and connects on a three. What a night for Bridges. 8 of 10 from the floor. Timeout, Cleveland with 6:11 to go. It's 95-82 Knicks.
2: It's a big shot, and Jalen Brunson got aggressive scoring in the third. And now that they're aggressive with him defensively, Dave, he's just getting off it and making the right plays.
3: 13 assists ties a playoff career high for Jalen Brunson.
25: Brunson was patient with himself and scored 19 points, added 14 assists. Mikal Bridges added 19 points of his own on 9 of 12 shooting. And the Knicks used a big night from their starting five to win game two, 109-93, and grab a 2-0 lead in the series. Carl Anthony Towns in on the action with 18 points, 13 rebounds, and OG Anunoby with 14 points, 4 rebounds, and added 3 assists. Josh Hart led the way, though, and he joined our Lisa Salters after the game.
4: Just how good did this game feel you tonight? 26 points, playoff career high.
5: Yeah, man, it felt good. The thing I'm most happy about is I started 0 for 3 or 0 for 4 from 3, and I just kept shooting. I'm putting the work in, and I just got to go out there and play with confidence, so it felt good.
4: What was your mindset when they just kept leaving you open to shoot?
5: Yeah, I mean, I knew that that's what the game plan was going to be. That's just been working. In the gym with Joe, Peter Patton, our shooting coach, just getting reps. So I'm just trying to make sure, shoot the ball with confidence and, just believe in my work.
4: You heard the ovation from this crowd when you left the court. And after game one, you said you didn't like not playing down the stretch, but you would do whatever it takes for this team. What is it about this team that makes you say that? Because a lot of people can say that, but they don't really mean it. What is it about this team that makes you say that?
5: I think it's just the character that we have of the guys in the locker room. For me, I said it for years, man. I'm a servant to these guys. I'm big in my faith. I pray for humility all the time, and I really feel like I don't have an ego. That got burned out my heart a long time ago, and I'm out here to serve these dudes.
4: 2-0 series lead heading to Cleveland. How do you pack this up and take it on the road?
5: We can't be happy with, being up 2-0. This team was just down 2-0. Last series they came back, so we got to go out there. We know they're going to have a sense of urgency, a sense of desperation, and we can't just match it. We have to exceed it. So we got to learn from film tomorrow and get ready for a tough one.
25: Knicks head coach Mike Brown after the game on Josh Hart's performance tonight.
6: It's just who Josh is. He's a gamer. He knew what he had to do in terms of the adjustments he needed to make in order to be effective, not just for him, but for the team. And he was great. He was really decisive. Not only that, he helped us get out in transition. And we have to play fast, so we're not going against a set defense all the time. When you get out in transition, if you're a team that cross matches and you get out in transition, it's going to be hard for you to find the right bodies. And that's how we're going to have to play. We're going to have to play fast versus their cross matches to see if we can get something early in transition. But Josh knew what he had to do for the adjustments in this game.
25: Brown went on to share more on Jalen Brunson's role tonight and the impact he made.
6: Well, as an MVP candidate, Jalen Brunson's job is to make the game easier for his teammates. And that's what he did. if you don't send a second guy at him, he's got a pretty good chance of scoring it. If you send a second guy at him, he's going to make the game easier for his teammates. He's going to find them. They just have to step up and make shots. So it starts with Jalen as an MVP candidate, but also it ends with his teammates making shots.
25: So 109-93. Teams that lead 2-0 in a best-of-seven series win the series 92% of the time. It wasn't all bad for the Cavaliers, though. Donovan Mitchell started hot and scored a team-high 26 points, added 4 rebounds. James Harden added 18 points of his own, 6 rebounds. Big story for him was 0 turnovers this game. Donovan Mitchell after the game on the issues his team faced.
0: Nothing. We just didn't make shots. I loved everything about the looks we got, and some days you just missed the open ones. Got great looks. Sometimes we're in and out. Sometimes we're short. Offensively, I'm not worried at all. We did a really good job getting to the paint, trying to find guys. And I mean, that's why our assist total was low. It's just because we couldn't make shots. And it was everybody. So nothing to hang our head about. They protected home court. And we've seen this before. So we got to go get game 3. We're not tired. We're ready to go for game 3.
25: Head coach Kenny Atkinson on the Cavs' offensive struggles tonight.
1: We didn't shoot the ball well. I thought we had a lot of good looks. Good looks from three, good looks at the rim. I thought our process was right. Took care of the ball, offensive rebounded. I think wasn't a great shooting night. At the end of the day, you got to put the ball in the hole. Tonight, we didn't.
25: Cavaliers fall to 2-7 on the road this postseason. They've lost their last 5 playoff games at Madison Square Garden. Game 3 for this one getting underway at Rocket Arena in Cleveland on Saturday, 8 p.m. Eastern Time on ABC. Hear it live right here on ESPN Radio. Chris Burnett with you as SportsCenter All Night rolls on.
7: And the Thunder bounce back. The Western Conference Finals are even at a game apiece. Oklahoma City beat San Antonio 122-113.
10: Well, two-time MVP Shai Gilgeous-Alexander led the way for Oklahoma City in Game 2 of the Western Conference Finals, recording his 27th playoff game with 30 points, moving past Russell Westbrook for second most in Thunder history. He got plenty of help from his bench.
7: Outside three, good! Jared McCain on the extra opportunity, and the Thunder bench delivers again.
10: The Thunder's bench outscored that of the Spurs 57-25. That tied their most points in a playoff game since the team moved to Oklahoma City in 2008.
7: Outside Wallace for three. And he bags it. Jason Wallace been big off the bench tonight.
10: 4 players off OKC's bench scored in double figures, tied for the most by any team in a playoff game since 1970-71.
7: Pass for the rolling Barnes. Off his hand. Turnover San Antonio.
11: 2 big turnovers. Consecutive possessions for the Spurs.
10: The Thunder bench also stepped up on defense. Their 11 steals off the bench tied the most by any team in a playoff game since steals became official. Cason Wallace and A.J. Mitchell became the third duo with 4 steals apiece off the bench in a playoff game.
7: Caruso explodes to the rack.
25: So Game 3 of the Western Conference Final coming up later tonight. If this one is anything like the first two, grab the popcorn. Oklahoma City still has not lost consecutive games in the playoffs in 2 years. SGA was back to his MVP self with the 30 points, 9 assists, 2 blocks after a subpar performance in Game 1, especially by his standards. And the Thunder had answers this time for Victor Wembanyama, who had a good game, 21 points, 17 rebounds, 6 assists, but did not look superhuman like he did in Game 1. Our Brian Windhorst joined GetUp to share how OKC managed to tame Wembanyama this time and get the win.
15: Number one, major move, Mark Dagonal, the Thunder coach, goes to Isaiah Hartenstein as primary defender. Yeah. Hartenstein defends him on 47 plays last night. Wembanyama goes from 21 shots in the paint in Game 1 down to less than 10 in Game 2. Their interior scoring completely changes. Number two, Shai Gilgeous-Alexander has not been himself for the last couple of games. He was averaging less than 30 points. This guy's averaged 30 points for 4 straight seasons. Back to 30 points last night. He's able to find his way through the double teams. They're double teaming him incessantly. 53 double teams in 2 games. But number three, and I hate to do this, it's the injuries. The injuries are now going to be defining the series going forward.
26: Yes,
15: the Spurs cannot withstand these injuries to their guards. 27 points allowed off turnovers last night. We could play Stephon Castle highlights for the next 5 minutes, but he has 20 turnovers in the two games because the Thunder come at you like thieves. They're slapping at you, slapping at you. They had four guards come off the bench yesterday. Off the bench, they generated 11 steals. It's a terrible cocktail to be down guards and facing the Thunder at the same time.
25: And Windhorst said it there, but the Spurs dealt yet another blow last night with Dylan Harper exiting the game in the third quarter with a hamstring injury. San Antonio already down De'Aaron Fox, who sat out his second consecutive game with a high ankle sprain. Harper had been filling in for Fox in the starting lineup. ESPN NBA analyst Iman Shumpert on the injuries taking their toll.
8: I think that OKC wins the injury report in this situation. Yeah. Just because that's the thing about OKC. They are so deep a team. Mm-hmm. They are not as reliant on somebody getting in a rhythm and having the ball. The Spurs are. And the Spurs also lose the fact that the people that were willing passers as well, the guys that were really good at looking for Wimby, those guys are out.
25: Despite the injury, San Antonio returns home having split the first two. The Spurs need some adjustments, though, and getting more physical might be one of them. Spurs analyst Sean Elliott joined ESPN Radio's Freddie and Harry with a, "Hey, guys, welcome to the postseason."

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1: If it's down Harper and Fox again, depth is a problem for the Spurs. It's not for the Thunder, as we learned in Game 2. So here we go. Game 3, later tonight, San Antonio series tied 1-1. Tip-off set for 8:30 Eastern from Frostbank Center. 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SportsCenter All Night rolls on to the ice. Canadiens, Hurricanes, East Final Game 1. Anyone remember what they were doing on May 9th? Carolina does. It was the last time it played a game. Actually, they played 8 games this postseason, won them all. After making quick work of the Flyers in a second-round sweep, Carolina's been watching games like the rest of us for 12 days. Took the Canadiens 7 to get by the Sabres, wrapping that one up Monday night in Buffalo. On the ice again just 72 hours later, Montreal had the edge here in the regular season, went 3-0 against Carolina. That rest for the Hurricanes? Maybe it wasn't good after all in the first.
2: Puck bounces around there. It's handled by Logan Stankoven. He's off to a hot start in the Stanley Cup playoffs. 7 goals in 8 games. He follows in on the forecheck, throws a hit, but the Habs come out to center. Here's another breakaway. Demidov moves in, scores! And the Montreal Canadiens are all over Carolina. Another breakaway goal, and it's 4-1.
1: In the third.
2: Snaps it up the right side. Habs through center. Here's Slavkovsky through the middle. Makes a move. Scores! Juraj Slavkovsky puts on the moves. Opens up the space. And it's 5-2 Montreal. An explosive start tonight in Game 1 for the Montreal Canadiens. Sees them fire 4 unanswered to charge ahead 4-1 in the first, and they never look back tonight. A statement victory in Game 1 of the Eastern Conference Finals. Sees the Habs take this one in Carolina by a 6-2 final.
1: So the Hurricanes first lost this postseason, now have lost all 4 games against the Canadiens this year. Game 2 in Raleigh on Saturday night. The puck drops at 7 Eastern time. Breaking news on Thursday, NASCAR series driver Kyle Busch has died unexpectedly at the age of 41. His family put out a statement on Thursday that the 2-time champion had been hospitalized with a severe illness and would not race in Sunday's Coca-Cola 600. ESPN's Marty Smith on SportsCenter.
3: His legacy is a titan of the NASCAR world and of the auto racing world in general. He was known globally because of the style with which he raced and the dominance that he accrued through all of those years. This man won a Cup Series race for 19 consecutive years. He was utterly unstoppable in that race car that you're seeing right there, Joe Gibbs, number 18, Toyota. And after he moved on to Richard Childress, number 8, Chevrolet, he had become more of a sympathetic figure among the fan base. He was so polarizing in that number 18 car and the 5 car for Hendrick Motorsports prior to that because he won and he was brash in doing so. And that won him a legion of fans and made him a figure that grew NASCAR immensely because we love people that move us, whether that's we love them or we hate them. And KB was such a flashpoint in that way as a race driver. And I just... To see the humility with which he has raced in the last couple of years, and he had wanted so badly to win this season in that number 8, Ryan McGee. And I just talked to him at length on Saturday on our Marty and McGee program on the SEC network. And I just can't wrap my hands around this.
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13: 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Chris Burnett with you here on SportsCenter All Night. Getaway day in Major League Baseball. The parks were busy on Thursday. Blue Jays, Yankees, an AL East battle in the Bronx. Toronto struggling to start the year way back in the right now in the division. It was the Blue Jays striking first in the first frame to go up 1-0. Later in the seventh, George Springer at the plate for Toronto.
14: 2-2. And Springer launches out to left field and deep. Going back, Bellinger onto the warning track. It is gone! Big fly George Springer, his second of the series and fourth of the season, and the Blue Jays are up 2-0.
13: Sportsnet 590, The Fan. That was Springer's eighth home run versus the Yankees over the last three seasons. That's the most by any player during that span. And that was all that was needed in this one, as the Jays blanked the Yankees 2-0. For the Blue Jays, it was their first shutout win versus the Yankees in more than 2 years. And for the Yankees, it was their fifth shutout loss this season. That's tied for the most in the American League. As for Aaron Judge, no home runs, no RBI in his last 10 games. That's his longest home run drought since April of 2025. And it's tied for the longest RBI drought of his career.

0: Braves Marlins. Braves continue to be one of the best teams in baseball this season, despite battling multiple cases of the injury bug. Spencer Strider, one of them this year. He's back, though, and got the start for Atlanta in this one. It was the bats that would make the difference. We jumped to the top of the fifth.
1: The pitch swung on, roped up the middle, base hit. That's going to get two in. Here comes Yastrzemski on his way to the plate is Kim. Two-run single for Ronald Acuna, who beat the shift with the infield in. Braves get two of them right back, and it's 5-2 Atlanta.
0: 680 the fan, that from Acuna to make it 5-2. Braves weren't done at the plate, though. Michael Harris, who homered in the first inning, back at the plate in the ninth.
1: 2-2 pitch, Harris, fly ball, deep center, going back, Marcy at the wall, that's out of his reach, and he's come back for more. It's another homer by Michael Harris. It's his 11th of the year. That was crushed.
0: So that's homers 10 and 11 for Harris, the fastest he's reached that mark in his career. Atlanta would close it out in the bottom half of the inning and wins this one 9-3. The Braves are the first team to 35 wins this season. That's the fastest they've reached that mark since 2000. Ronald Acuna reached base in 26 straight games, but he left the game in the sixth inning with a left thumb issue. He was just reinstated from the 10-day IL on May 18th after dealing with a hamstring strain. Braves skipper Walt Weiss after the game on Acuna's status.
2: He's got a bone bruise, I believe, in his thumb, which I think he's going to be fine, but he's not sure how it happened. Maybe the previous at bat, but all of a sudden, you know, he had some pain in the thumb. It looks like a bone bruise, but he should be fine, yeah.
0: So Weiss doesn't seem concerned. Acuna's certainly seen his share of injuries in his career. The Braves now head home to Atlanta for a weekend series against Washington. Speaking of Washington, Mets Nationals tonight in the nation's capital. Nationals hoping to slam the door shut in this four-game series after taking the last two. We jump to the top of the third, no score, in the Mets' Bo Bichette at the plate.
3: Swing a ground ball back towards the middle and through into center field, a base hit. Melendez scores. Torrens around third. He's coming to the plate without a throw. It's a two-run single for Bo Bichette, and the Mets take a 2-0 lead in the third inning.
0: 880 ESPN New York. Despite putting up one run in the bottom of the fifth, it wasn't enough for Washington. Mets find a way to get the win 2-1. New York improves to 12-7 in May. That's the sixth best in Major League Baseball this month. For Bo Bichette, he's now tied for the most RBI in the National League in the last 10 games. Rockies Diamondbacks Eduardo Rodriguez on the hill for Arizona. He's won six of his seven starts this year. This one entered the ninth, knotted at one run apiece, and then enter Arizona's Corbin Carroll in the bottom half of the inning.
4: And the 2-2 now. Swung on, ground ball, base hit into right. Here comes Moreno. He's going to try and score, and Carroll wins it for the Diamondbacks. 2-1, your final. They walk off the Rockies and hang five. It's five straight victories for your Diamondbacks.
0: Arizona Sports 98.7 FM, and that does it. The walk-off in the desert, Corbin Carroll, his only hit of the night. It's his fourth career walk-off hit. For the Diamondbacks, it's a five-game win streak, and it's their longest since June of last season. The Rockies have now lost three straight and four of their last five. Pirates Cardinals under the lights at Busch Stadium. Everybody in the mix right now in the NL Central, but Pittsburgh found a way. The Cardinals manages two runs, and the Pittsburgh Pirates win it 6-2. We'll take you back to the Garden when we return. SportsCenter All Night continues. It's ESPN Radio.
5: 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Jordan Alvarez and the Houston Astros roll into Chicago to face Ian Happ and the Cubs. 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
6: 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Joining us now is Dr. Peter McCullough with some smart ways to be prepared before summer begins. Doctor, summer is supposed to be relaxing, but travel can come with surprises. 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
0: Two-time NASCAR Cup Series champion and one of NASCAR's greatest drivers, Kyle Busch, a face of the sport, died unexpectedly on Thursday at the age of 41. Busch won 234 combined races across NASCAR's three national series, which is the all-time record. The Montreal Canadiens used a four-goal first period to defeat the Carolina Hurricanes 6-2 in Game 1 of the East Final in the Stanley Cup playoffs. And the New York Knicks beat the Cleveland Cavaliers 109-93 at Madison Square Garden for a 2-0 series lead in the Eastern Conference Finals, heard right here on ESPN Radio.
11: Cleveland just holding the ball near midcourt. 3-2-1, it's over. Final score, Knicks 109, Cavs 93. New York leads it 2-0. Two wins to go for a trip to the NBA Finals for the first time in 27 years.
0: 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I'm Chris Burnett, back to the Big Apple, where New York defeats Cleveland and jumps out to the 2-0 series lead. Josh Hart finished with a team-high 26 points, 4 rebounds, 7 assists, added 2 steals, was 5 of 11 from 3, and the 26 points are also a career playoff high for him. Jalen Brunson overcame a slow start to score 19 points, added 14 assists that were pivotal down the stretch, and Mikal Bridges added 19 points of his own. The Knicks got strong production from each of their starting five tonight. For the Cavs, Donovan Mitchell led the team with 26 points. James Harden, 18.6 rebounds, did not turn the ball over in this one. You heard the game here on ESPN Radio. Dave Pasch and Doris Burke had the call for us at Madison Square Garden. Let's head there now. Dave?
12: Thank you, Chris. Jalen Brunson didn't do much offensively in the first half in terms of scoring, just 2 points. But he took over in the third quarter and finishes with 19 points, 17 of those in the second half, 14 assists, 9 of those in the second half. Those 14 assists, a playoff career high. Just like in game one, the brilliance of Brunson on full display when it mattered most.
13: Listen, the great players in this league are very patient players. They can put a bad quarter or a bad half behind them. And Jalen didn't let the poor shooting impact what he was doing. He kept working the game until in the third quarter he started to get shots to fall. And then when the Cavaliers upped the pressure and tried to take the ball out of his hands in the fourth, he played a very patient game. The career high in assists came because he was willing to create the advantage by drawing two to the ball and getting it to the middle of the floor, and the Knicks took the numbered advantage and scored. I would be very curious to know, off of all the doubles, what the Knicks shot the basketball, because Jalen Brunson was brilliant.
12: So was Josh Hart, a playoff career high, 26 points for him. He hit 5 threes after starting the game 0 for 4. Those are the positives. Also, Towns had a double-double, 18 points, 13 rebounds, 19 points for Bridges. The negatives: Evan Mobley didn't score, didn't shoot in the second half. James Harden had only 6 points in the second half. Donovan Mitchell, 26 points, not enough. And the Cavs now go home in a must-win situation Saturday night.
13: Listen, I think, you know, you have to wonder what their mental state is. They had a 22-point lead in game one, and it was an epic collapse, an all-time collapse. It looked in the first half like they were willing to compete, even though shots weren't falling. But that waned, I thought, in the third and fourth period. They didn't have that consistent toughness and desperation that was required. They're going to have to play harder for longer and find an answer to Jalen Brunson.
12: They're down 0-2. Knicks win it 109-93. For Doris Burke, Dave Pasch, right here in your home for the NBA, ESPN Radio and the ESPN app. Now let's go back to Chris Burnett in the studio.
0: Thanks, Dave. Great job as always tonight. Knicks improved to 10-2 this postseason. First time they've done that in franchise history. The Cavaliers fall to 2-7 on the road in the playoffs. Charles Barkley on the ghost that will become game one if the Cavs lose this series.
14: The biggest problem the Cavs got is, we can talk about 3 and 4, is game one. If they lose this series, they lost it because of game one. Because you win game one, it flips the entire series. Now they in a must-win game 3 and 4, in my opinion.
0: Well, Chuck said it all right there. The series flips to Cleveland just in time. Cavs are 6-1 at home this postseason. Game 3 from Rocket Arena on Saturday, 8 p.m. Eastern, right here on ESPN Radio, your home for the NBA playoffs. SportsCenter All Night, ESPN Radio, looking ahead to Friday night. Game 3 of the Western Conference Final from San Antonio. Shai Gilgeous-Alexander bounced back from a subpar series opener to score 30 points. Alex Caruso added 17 off the bench, and the Oklahoma City Thunder beat the San Antonio Spurs 122-113 on Wednesday night in Game 2. Injuries plagued both teams. Jalen Williams exited for OKC with a hamstring. The Spurs' Dylan Harper left in the third quarter with a hamstring of his own. He was already starting in place of De'Aaron Fox. It was the Thunder bench that proved to be the difference in this one, outscoring the Spurs 57-25. And Oklahoma City did what we've come to expect from the reigning champs, to be championship-like. Boston Globe's Gary Washburn on ESPN Radio.
15: SGA appeared a lot more comfortable. Oklahoma City made some adjustments in terms of dealing with Wimby. Obviously, they're a little bit more physical with him, so he didn't have that impact where he, in game one, he had the 40-20 game. I just thought they played like they were more comfortable. They played like, okay, they got hit in the mouth in game one, tasted their own blood, and decided to come back like a championship team does and kind of restore some order. Obviously, it's going to be a long series. San Antonio has a home court advantage, but I do think Oklahoma City played more like themselves, even though they were missing for most of the game, Jalen Williams.
0: I think most would agree with Gary there. Victor Wembanyama, more pedestrian in this one than in game one. Had a good game, 21 points, 17 rebounds, 6 assists. OKC made some adjustments, though, and it paid off. It was the turnovers for the Spurs that did them in. That has to have an answer in game two. Spurs analyst Sean Elliott on ESPN Radio's Freddie and Harry.
16: I think it's a collective thing. That's the biggest thing. When I watch the games, you know, it's about coming strongly to the ball, like Pop would say. You come strongly to the ball. You don't use your body to protect passing lanes. You make two-handed catches instead of one-handed catches. You make two-handed passes. You're a lot more deliberate on the offensive end of the floor. And so, you know, Steph's got to improve with his decision-making and some of the passing. But at the same time, we have other guys that need to do the same thing as well.
0: Elliott alluded to it there, but Stephon Castle tallied 9 turnovers of his own. Chris Canty on Unsportsmanlike with this being just unacceptable.
17: His 20 turnovers this series have led to 21 points for the Oklahoma City Thunder. That can't happen. We know that these are going to be clutch time games within 5 points in the final 5 minutes. You can't have your lead ball handler, your decision maker, your initiator on the offensive side of the ball, giving the ball to the other team, especially when that other team is OKC. So something about that has to change. Steph Castle, I'm sure he's going to clean a lot of those things up. Being back in San Antonio will help, but also having an experienced veteran in De'Aaron Fox on the court, so there's not that pressure on Steph Castle to have to do everything in the fourth quarter like he did last night. That's going to matter.
0: Being back in San Antonio should matter. We expect a raucous crowd in Frost Bank Center. Wimby will be ready at home. Chet Holmgren for the Thunder needs to be ready as well. Our Kendrick Perkins thinks it's time for Holmgren to step it up a notch against the big man and return the hatred that Wimby has for him. Perkins with a message on First Take.
18: This is personal. This beef between Wimby and Chet goes all the way back to their high school days. I've been saying it for the last 4 or 5 days, and I'm going to continue to say it. Hey, Chet Holmgren, if you watching, Wimby hates you. He hates you. He hates you. He literally hates you. He can't stand the ground that you walk on. He hates you. I need you to bring that same type of energy. I need you to bring that same type of tenacity. The world knows it. At some point, you got to put your feet in the ground and say, I want some of this smoke. I get it. You got other bigs to lean on, but this is personal.
0: So Big Perk has spoken. We'll see if Chet Holmgren is listening. Game 3 promises to be a good one. Tip-off set for 8:30 Eastern later tonight from San Antonio. You can catch it right here live on ESPN Radio. SportsCenter All Night continues with breaking news on Thursday. NASCAR Cup Series driver Kyle Busch has died unexpectedly at the age of 41. His family put out a statement on Thursday that the two-time champion had been hospitalized with a severe illness and would not race in Sunday's Coca-Cola 600. ESPN's Ryan McGee on game night.
19: If LeBron James drove a race car, you'd be like, that's a racer. You know what I mean?
20: Wow.
19: If Aaron Rodgers was a race car driver, that's a racer. Like, you know what I mean? You know it when you see it. And what that means is it's this ability to do things in, you know, a 3,500-pound stock car at 215 miles per hour that the other racers are scared to do. You know, and there's only a few guys I've covered in my career that were like that. And it was Dale Earnhardt, who a lot of people compared, you know, Kyle Busch to when he came along. And it was Jeff Gordon, who a lot of people compared to Kyle Busch when he came along. And so that's what it is. It's just, you know, it's funny. Today I was at, like, you know, it was at Indy 500 Media Day, and we were talking about, you know, when you're a teammate with a guy like that, how it's just, it's awesome to watch, but it's also demoralizing because you have all the same tools they do, and you have all the same gear that they do, but they can do it 50% better than you can. And that's what Kyle Busch was.
0: So many in the sports world speaking out about Kyle Busch tonight. That there from Ryan McGee. SportsCenter All Night, ESPN Radio. We'll move to the gridiron. New York Giants head coach John Harbaugh working his way through his first OTAs at the Meadowlands after being brought in to help improve what was a 4-win team a season ago. Giants quarterback Jackson Dart, who appeared in 14 games last year and threw for more than 2,000 yards, is getting his first taste of working with Harbaugh. Dart's a big fan of what he's seen so far.
21: Definitely starting with him and just the culture that he's already established and created here. And I just think that there's a ton of guys who are just, you know, we're just hungry to win here. This whole organization is. So, you know, having a spark like him come into the building each and every day, the energy that he brings, and everybody feeds off of it. And you see it when we play on the field.
0: Harbaugh, who's no stranger to working with talented quarterbacks after his time in Baltimore, is a big fan of his QB1 right now, specifically Dart's attention to detail.
1: probably the best way I could say he's genuine, probably. You know, he's just himself. He is who he is. He wants every play. The thing I've noticed about him is he wants every play to be perfect and every play to be successful. It's probably a good place to start. Ultra competitive guy. And if it doesn't go right, he's not happy, you know, and he'll get to the next play.
0: New York opens the 2026 campaign against division foe Dallas September 13th on Sunday Night Football. Over in Pittsburgh, the noise is still on Aaron Rodgers' return for the farewell tour. But is it good noise? Is Rodgers the right person for the focus to be on? Unsportsmanlike's Chris Canty believes the Steelers' focus should be elsewhere instead of sending Rodgers into retirement.
20: I just don't see a point in the Pittsburgh Steelers going out there and allowing Rodgers to take up all the airspace when it comes to snaps in meaningful games, as opposed to allowing one of those young guys the opportunity to grow and learn and to see whether or not they can be a part of your long-term solution at the position. Because when I look at this Pittsburgh Steelers roster, it's a good team, but I don't expect that they're going to contend for a championship. So if you're not playing championship football, which is the standard in Pittsburgh, then Aaron Rodgers and Mike McCarthy have to be the two individuals that prepare the organization for the future.
0: Steelers have a slew of young, talented quarterbacks behind Rodgers, with Mason Rudolph, Drew Aller, and Will Howard battling for QB2 and QB3. Who's first up if Rodgers can't go for any reason? Time will tell. Steelers open the season Sunday, September 13th at home against the Atlanta Falcons. So from one gridiron to the other, time to start planning your opening weekend tailgate scene. We're officially inside 100 days from the start of college football season. The 2026 season promises to be an exciting one, packed with storylines. Ohio State, the early favorite to win the national championship at plus 650, according to DraftKings Sportsbook. Can the Big Ten make it four straight? Where's the SEC fall in this? Not sure if you heard, there's a new sheriff in Baton Rouge named Lane Kiffin. Some think they're the team to beat. Paul Feinbaum on SportsCenter.
22: I know the popular thing from people in my seats is to take shots at Lane Kiffin, and I have. He's easy to take shots at. The Ogeron decision is very interesting. Ogeron won a national championship just a couple of years ago, but they have a really good team, and it starts with Sam Leavitt. He came over from Arizona State, remember, 2 years ago. He took them to the playoffs, and they have a lot of compliments. They had the best portal class. It's just a matter of navigating the schedule. They open with Clemson at home, and by now you've probably heard 3 weeks later, they go to Ole Miss, where Lane Kiffin used to work.
0: College game day set to start its season from Baton Rouge for that battle of Death Valley with Clemson and LSU. And 24, 16, stay at 12. What happens with CFP expansion? We're locked into 12 for 2026. Momentum has picked up some for 24 with several leagues favoring the move, not the SEC. Is that what's best for the sport? More from our guy, Paul.
22: Even though I look like the guy telling you to go off his lawn, I really believe that it is a ridiculous venture. 24 is too many, and there are a lot of really good reasons for 24, but none I agree with, by the way. The most compelling is gives everybody a chance. That's not what this is about. Mm-hmm. This is not about participation trophies. This isn't the neighborhood little league. This is big-time college football. Quite frankly, 12 might be too much. 16 is the best number I think you can compromise on. But it's trending toward 24. In other words, if you go 8-4 and have a mediocre season, you get a ticket to play for the national championship. The regular season will be destroyed if that happens.
0: I personally find it difficult to disagree with Paul. There aren't 24 teams good enough to contend for a national championship year in and year out. There aren't always 16. Some seasons, there aren't 12. I was personally okay with expanding past 4, but I thought 8 was the right number. We blew by that and went to 12. So it is 12 for 2026, and I believe there's a real chance we're sitting here at this time next year with the same number, 12, because the SEC and the Big Ten won't agree, they can't agree, and we'll see what happens. Season officially getting underway Saturday, August 29th. Stay tuned for where you can listen live on ESPN Radio. More from the Diamond and the W when we continue. 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
7: In the Bronx, George Springer blasts a solo homer in the Blue Jays' win over the Yankees. 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
9: 2-2. And Springer launches out to left field and deep. Going back, Bellinger onto the warning track. It is gone! Big fly George Springer, his second of the series and fourth of the season, and the Blue Jays are up 2-0.
6: Number 4.
7: The Guardians win their sixth straight game as Patrick Bailey smacks a home run. WTAM 1100.
10: Bailey with a drive, deep right center field, on the run, Perez, and it is gone! Patrick Bailey's first home run as a Cleveland Guardian. A towering blast to right center.
6: Number 3.
7: A two-homer game from Michael Harris II allows the Braves to pick up a series win in Miami. 680, The Fan.
11: 2-2 pitch, Harris, fly ball, deep center. Going back, Marcy at the wall. That's out of his reach, and he's come back for more. It's another homer by Michael Harris. It's his 11th of the year. That was crushed.
6: Number 2.
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12: And the 2-2 now. Swung on, ground ball, base hit into right. Here comes Moreno. He's going to try and score. And Carroll wins it for the Diamondbacks. 2-1, your final. They walk off the Rockies and hang five. It's five straight victories for your Diamondbacks.
6: Number 1.
7: and the Canadiens storm out to a 1-0 series lead with a 4-goal first period. TSN 690.
2: Puck bounces around there. It's handled by Logan Stankoven. He's off to a hot start in the Stanley Cup playoffs. 7 goals in 8 games. He follows in on the forecheck, throws a hit, but the Habs come out to center. Here's another breakaway. Demidov moves in, scores! And the Montreal Canadiens are all over Carolina. Another breakaway goal, and it's 4-1.
7: And the Canadiens would go on to win 6-2 for the Hurricanes, their first loss this postseason, now 0-7 in Game 1 of conference finals all time. Game 2 in Raleigh on Saturday night, puck drops at 7 Eastern time. SportsCenter All Night, ESPN Radio, Athletics Angels from Southern California. Different path, same goal tonight. Athletics trying to build something this season. Angels trying to keep it from falling apart before June 1st. Worst record in baseball right now. We pick this one up in the bottom of the 7th.
13: The 1-2 pitch misses outside, and they say he went. The home plate umpire said he went around. He's going to break there. So Adell strikes out. He's now retired 8 straight and 19 of 20. And we're through 7 completes. Still the A's 2 and the Angels 2.
7: Talk 650 KSTE. Tied 2-2 at the end of the 9th still. This one headed to the 10th.
13: As the pitch is swung, hard at ball, one up, gobbled up by Neto, second for one, on to first, not in time. Well, they said they got him. They said they got him. They're going to check that at first. It looked like Geloff beat it. It looked like Geloff beat it. They're calling him out for now.
14: Yeah. After review, the call on the field is overturned. The runner is
13: safe. Yep, so it's a 3-2 A's lead.
7: The A's would close this one out in the bottom half of the inning to win it 3-2. For the Athletics, it's their first time over 500 through the first 50 games of a season since 2021. For Nick Kurtz, he extends his on-base streak to 44 games. That's the longest in Major League Baseball this season, and it's the second longest single-season streak in franchise history behind the great Mark McGwire in 1996 and Jimmy Fox in 1932. Luis Severino, a season-high 10 Ks, most in a start since 2024. For the Angels, 17-34 this season. They hold on to that worst record in baseball. SportsCenter All Night, ESPN Radio, several games in the W on Thursday night. Valkyries, Liberty. The Liberty have averaged 100 points per game so far. No team has ever done that. Could it continue?
13: Burden. Over to Salon. Salon. Outside for Williams, who drains the trifecta.
15: Cool, calm, and collected. 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
7: That on Amazon Prime, the Valkyries win it 87-70. Sparks Mercury, the Sparks win this one 97-88 and grab their second straight win against the Mercury after losing the previous 7 matchups. And the Lynx beat the Tempo 100-72. Much more coming your way from the Garden. That's next. SportsCenter All Night continues. It's ESPN Radio.
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24: 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Hart straight on three. Got it!
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7: 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Packed show tonight. Canadiens, Hurricanes on the ice, a trip around the diamond. And we're officially inside 100 days until the start of college football season. We'll jump right to the action on the hardwood, though. Eastern Conference Final, Game 2, heard live on ESPN Radio. The scene was again Madison Square Garden, and a scene it was. The Knicks completed one of the most improbable and impressive comebacks in NBA history in Game 1, surging back from a 22-point fourth-quarter deficit to win by 11 in overtime. So New York entered with the 1-0 series lead. It was Cleveland that started fast, going 3 of 3 from behind the arc. The Cavs led briefly at the end of one, but the Knicks found their rhythm in the second quarter, and it was Josh Hart who had a big night.
24: Brunson goes to the right baseline, kicks it out. Hart straight on three. Got it! 53-47 Knicks with 30 seconds left in the half.
28: Josh Hart could not make a three to start this game. He's got back-to-back, all on balance, all with a wide-open look.
24: Largest lead tonight for the Knicks.
7: The Knicks entered halftime up 4, and then came the third quarter. Hart again, and again from three.
24: 15 straight New York points over a five-minute span. A three from straight away is good for Hart. His fourth three, 21st point. It's an 18-point Knicks lead.
28: Puts his finger up to his mouth as if to say shush to the Cleveland Cavaliers. Any doubt about my ability to shoot threes, I'm trying to put it to bed.
24: He's made 4 in a row.
7: It was a theme in this one. Still in the third quarter, Josh Hart from three.
24: Brunson guarded by Strus, now at the Nick logo with a shot clock at five. Brunson drives left side, gives it up. Hart, corner three. Good from the left side as Josh Hart hits his fifth three. He's got 24 points. Hart stays hot.
7: Hart finished with a team-high 26 points, 4 rebounds, 7 assists, and added 2 steals. He was 5 of 11 from 3. The 26 points are also a career playoff high for him. He wasn't the only Knick to have a big night. Jalen Brunson overcame some early struggles and continued his strong run this postseason.
24: Bridges wide open, fires and connects on a 3. What a night for Bridges. 8 of 10 from the floor. Timeout, Cleveland with 6:11 to go. It's 95-82 Knicks.
28: It's a big shot, and Jalen Brunson got aggressive scoring in the third. And now that they're aggressive with him defensively, Dave, he's just getting off it, making the right plays.
24: 13 assists ties a playoff career high for Jalen Brunson.
7: Brunson was patient with himself and scored 19 points, added 14 assists. Mikal Bridges added 19 points of his own on 9 of 12 shooting. And the Knicks used a big night from their starting five to win game 2, 109-93, and grab a 2-0 lead in the series. Karl-Anthony Towns in on the action with 18 points, 13 rebounds, and OG Anunoby with 14 points, 4 rebounds, and added 3 assists. Josh Hart led the way, though, and he joined our Lisa Salters after the game.
0: Just how good did this game feel you tonight? 26 points, playoff career high.
1: It felt good. The thing I'm most happy about is I started 0 for 3, 0 for 4 from 3, and I just kept shooting. I'm putting the work in, and I just got to go out there and play with confidence, so it felt good.
0: What was your mindset when they just kept leaving you open to shoot?
1: Yeah, I mean, I knew that's what the game plan was going to be. That's just been working. In the gym with Joe, Peter Patton, our shooting coach, just getting reps. So I'm just trying to make sure, I shoot the ball with confidence and, just believe in my work.
0: You heard the ovation from this crowd when you left the court. And after game one, you said you didn't like not playing down the stretch, but you would do whatever it takes for this team. What is it about this team that makes you say that? Because a lot of people can say that, but they don't really mean it. What is it about this team that makes you say that?
1: I think it's just the character that we have of the guys in the locker room. For me, I said it for years, man. I'm a servant to these guys. I'm big in my faith. I pray for humility all the time, and I really feel like I don't have an ego. That got burned out my heart a long time ago, and I'm out here to serve these goons.
0: 2-0 series lead heading to Cleveland. How do you pack this up and take it on the road?
1: We can't be happy with, being up 2-0. This team was just down 2-0. Last series they came back, so we got to go out there. We know they're going to have a sense of urgency, a sense of desperation, and we can't just match it. We have to exceed it. So we got to learn from film tomorrow and get ready for a tough one.
7: Knicks head coach Mike Brown after the game on Josh Hart's performance tonight.
4: That's just who Josh is. He's a gamer. He knew what he had to do in terms of the adjustments he needed to make in order to be effective, not just for him, but for the team. And he was great. He was really decisive. Not only that, he helped us get out in transition. And we have to play fast, so we're not going against a set defense all the time. When you get out in transition, if you're a team that cross matches and you get out in transition, it's going to be hard for you to find the right bodies. And that's how we're going to have to play. We're going to have to play fast versus their cross matches to see if we can get something early in transition. But Josh knew what he had to do for the adjustments in this game.
7: Brown went on to share more on Jalen Brunson's role tonight and the impact he made.
4: Well, as an MVP candidate, Jalen Brunson's job is to make the game easier for his teammates. And that's what he did. If you don't send a second guy at him, he's got a pretty good chance of scoring it. If you send a second guy at him, he's going to make the game easier for his teammates. He's going to find them. They just have to step up and make shots. So it starts with Jalen as an MVP candidate, but also it ends with his teammates making shots.
7: So 109-93. Teams that lead 2-0 in a best-of-seven series win the series 92% of the time. It wasn't all bad for the Cavaliers, though. Donovan Mitchell started hot and scored a team-high 26 points, added 4 rebounds. James Harden added 18 points of his own, 6 rebounds. Big story for him was 0 turnovers this game. Donovan Mitchell after the game on the issues his team faced.
2: Nothing. We just didn't make shots. I loved everything about the looks we got, and some days you just missed the open ones. We got great looks. Sometimes we're in and out. Sometimes we're short. Offensively, I'm not worried at all. We did a really good job getting to the paint, trying to find guys, and I mean, that's why our assist total was low. It's just because we couldn't make shots, and it was everybody. So nothing to hang our head about. They protected home court, and we've seen this before, so we got to go get game three. We're not tired. We're ready to go for game three.
7: Head coach Kenny Atkinson on the Cavs' offensive struggles tonight.
5: We didn't shoot the ball well. I thought we had a lot of good looks. Good looks from three, good looks at the rim. I thought our process was right. Took care of the ball, offensive rebounded. I think wasn't a great shooting night. At the end of the day, you got to put the ball in the hole. Tonight, we didn't.
7: Cavaliers fall to 2-7 on the road this postseason. They've lost their last five playoff games at Madison Square Garden. Game three for this one getting underway at Rocket Arena in Cleveland on Saturday, 8 p.m. Eastern time on ABC. Hear it live right here on ESPN Radio. Chris Burnett with you as SportsCenter All Night rolls on.
8: And the Thunder bounce back. The Western Conference Finals are even at a game apiece. Oklahoma City beat San Antonio 122-113.
9: Well, two-time MVP Shai Gilgeous-Alexander led the way for Oklahoma City in Game 2 of the Western Conference Finals, recording his 27th playoff game with 30 points, moving past Russell Westbrook for second most in Thunder history. He got plenty of help from his bench.
8: Outside three. Good! Jared McCain on the extra opportunity, and the Thunder bench delivers again.
9: The Thunder's bench outscored that of the Spurs 57-25. That tied their most points in a playoff game since the team moved to Oklahoma City in 2008.
8: Outside Wallace for three. And he bags it. Jason Wallace been big off the bench tonight.
9: Four players off OKC's bench scored in double figures, tied for the most by any team in a playoff game since 1970-71.
8: Pass for the rolling Barnes. Off his hand. Turnover San Antonio.
10: Two big turnovers. Consecutive possessions for the Spurs.
9: The Thunder bench also stepped up on defense. Their 11 steals off the bench tied the most by any team in a playoff game since steals became official. Cason Wallace and A.J. Mitchell became the third duo with four steals apiece off the bench in a playoff game.
8: Caruso explodes to the rack.
7: So game three of the Western Conference Final coming up later tonight. If this one is anything like the first two, grab the popcorn. Oklahoma City still has not lost consecutive games in the playoffs in 2 years. SGA was back to his MVP self with the 30 points, 9 assists, 2 blocks after a subpar performance in game one, especially by his standards. And the Thunder had answers this time for Victor Wembanyama, who had a good game, 21 points, 17 rebounds, 6 assists, but did not look superhuman like he did in game one. Our Brian Windhorst joined Get Up to share how OKC managed to tame Wembanyama this time and get the win.
11: Number one, major move. Mark Dagonal, the Thunder coach, goes to Isaiah Hartenstein as primary defender. Yeah. Hartenstein defends him on 47 plays last night. Wembanyama goes from 21 shots in the paint in game one down to less than 10 in game two. Their interior scoring completely changes. Number two, Shai Gilgeous-Alexander has not been himself for the last couple of games. He was averaging less than 30 points. This guy's averaged 30 points for four straight seasons. Back to 30 points last night. He's able to find his way through the double teams. They're double teaming him incessantly. 53 double teams in two games. But number three, and I hate to do this, it's the injuries. Mm-hmm. The injuries are now going to be defining the series going forward. Yes, the Spurs cannot withstand these injuries to their guards. 27 points allowed off turnovers last night. We could play Stephon Castle highlights for the next 5 minutes, but he has 20 turnovers in the two games because the Thunder come at you like thieves. They're slapping at you. They had four guards come off the bench yesterday. Off the bench, they generated 11 steals. It's a terrible cocktail to be down guards and facing the Thunder at the same time.
7: And Windhorst said it there, but the Spurs dealt yet another blow last night with Dylan Harper exiting the game in the third quarter with a hamstring injury. San Antonio already down De'Aaron Fox, who sat out his second consecutive game with a high ankle sprain. Harper had been filling in for Fox in the starting lineup. ESPN NBA analyst Iman Shumpert on the injuries taking their toll.
12: I think that OKC wins the injury report in this situation.
13: Yeah.
12: Just because that's the thing about OKC. They are so deep a team.
13: Mm-hmm.
12: They are not as reliant on somebody getting in a rhythm and having the ball. The Spurs are. And the Spurs also lose the fact that the people that were willing passers as well, the guys that were really good at looking for Wimby, those guys are out.
7: Despite the injury, San Antonio returns home having split the first two. The Spurs need some adjustments, though, and getting more physical might be one of them. Spurs analyst Sean Elliott joined ESPN Radio's Freddie and Harry with a, hey guys, welcome to the postseason.
3: It's playoff basketball. That's what we've come to expect, right? I mean, that's what the fans and

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1: Played a game. Actually, they played 8 games this postseason, won them all. After making quick work of the Flyers in a second-round sweep, Carolina has been watching games like the rest of us for 12 days. Took the Canadiens 7 to get by the Sabres, wrapping that one up Monday night in Buffalo. On the ice again just 72 hours later, Montreal had the edge here in the regular season, went 3-0 against Carolina. That rest for the Hurricanes? Maybe it wasn't good after all, in the first.
2: Puck bounces around there. It's handled by Logan Stankoven. He's off to a hot start in the Stanley Cup playoffs. 7 goals in 8 games. He follows in on the forecheck, throws a hit, but the Habs come out to center. Here's another breakaway. Demidov moves in, scores! And the Montreal Canadiens are all over Carolina. Another breakaway goal, and it's 4-1.
1: In the third.
2: Snaps it up the right side. Habs through center. Here's Slavkovsky through the middle. Makes a move. Scores! Juraj Slavkovsky puts on the moves. Opens up the space. And it's 5-2 Montreal. An explosive start tonight in game one for the Montreal Canadiens. Sees them fire 4 unanswered to charge ahead 4-1 in the first, and they never look back tonight. A statement victory in game one of the Eastern Conference Finals sees the Habs take this one in Carolina by a 6-2 final.
1: So the Hurricanes first lost this postseason, now have lost all 4 games against the Canadiens this year. Game two in Raleigh on Saturday night. The puck drops at 7 Eastern time. Breaking news on Thursday, NASCAR Series driver Kyle Busch has died unexpectedly at the age of 41. His family put out a statement on Thursday that the 2-time champion had been hospitalized with a severe illness and would not race in Sunday's Coca-Cola 600. ESPN's Marty Smith on SportsCenter.
3: His legacy is a titan of the NASCAR world and of the auto racing world in general. He was known globally because of the style with which he raced and the dominance that he accrued through all of those years. This man won a Cup Series race for 19 consecutive years. He was utterly unstoppable in that race car that you're seeing right there, Joe Gibbs, number 18, Toyota. And after he moved on to Richard Childress, number 8, Chevrolet, he had become more of a sympathetic figure among the fan base. He was so polarizing in that number 18 car and the 5 car for Hendrick Motorsports prior to that because he won and he was brash in doing so. And that won him a legion of fans and made him a figure that grew NASCAR immensely because we love people that move us, whether that's we love them or we hate them. And KB was such a flashpoint in that way as a race driver. And I just... To see the humility with which he has raced in the last couple of years, and he had wanted so badly to win this season in that number 8, Ryan McGee. And I just talked to him at length on Saturday on our Marty and McGee program on the SEC network. And I just can't wrap my hands around this.
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12: 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Chris Burnett with you here on SportsCenter All Night. Getaway day in Major League Baseball. The parks were busy on Thursday. Blue Jays, Yankees, an AL East battle in the Bronx. Toronto struggling to start the year way back in the right now in the division. It was the Blue Jays striking first in the first frame to go up 1-0. Later in the seventh, George Springer at the plate for Toronto.
13: 2-2. And Springer launches out to left field and deep. Going back, Bellinger onto the warning track. It is gone! Big fly George Springer, his second of the series and fourth of the season, and the Blue Jays are up 2-0.
12: Sportsnet 590 The Fan. That was Springer's eighth home run versus the Yankees over the last three seasons. That's the most by any player during that span. And that was all that was needed in this one, as the Jays blanked the Yankees 2-0. For the Blue Jays, it was their first shutout win versus the Yankees in more than 2 years. And for the Yankees, it was their fifth shutout loss this season. That's tied for the most in the American League. As for Aaron Judge, no home runs, no RBI in his last 10 games. That's his longest home run drought since April of 2025, and it's tied for the longest RBI drought of his career. Braves Marlins. Braves continue to be one of the best teams in baseball this season, despite battling multiple cases of the injury bug. Spencer Strider, one of them this year. He's back, though, and got the start for Atlanta in this one. It was the bats that would make the difference. We jump to the top of the fifth.
14: The pitch. Swung on, roped up the middle, base hit. That's going to get two in. Here comes Yastrzemski. On his way to the plate is Kim. Two-run single for Ronald Acuna, who beat the shift with the infield in. Braves get two of them right back, and it's 5-2 Atlanta.

0: 680 The Fan, that from Acuna to make it 5-2. Braves weren't done at the plate, though. Michael Harris, who homered in the first inning, back at the plate in the ninth.
1: 2-2 pitch, Harris, fly ball, deep center, going back, Marcy at the wall, that's out of his reach, and he's come back for more. It's another homer by Michael Harris. It's his 11th of the year. That was crushed.
0: So that's homers 10 and 11 for Harris, the fastest he's reached that mark in his career. Atlanta would close it out in the bottom half of the inning and wins this one 9-3. The Braves are the first team to 35 wins this season. That's the fastest they've reached that mark since 2000. Ronald Acuna reached base in 26 straight games, but he left the game in the sixth inning with a left thumb issue. He was just reinstated from the 10-day IL on May 18th after dealing with a hamstring strain. Braves skipper Walt Weiss after the game on Acuna's status.
2: He's got a bone bruise, I believe, in his thumb, which I think he's going to be fine, but he's not sure how it happened. Maybe the previous at bat, but all of a sudden, you know, he had some pain in the thumb. It looks like a bone bruise, but he should be fine, yeah.
0: So Weiss doesn't seem concerned. Acuna certainly seen his share of injuries in his career. The Braves now head home to Atlanta for a weekend series against Washington. Speaking of Washington, Mets Nationals tonight in the nation's capital. Nationals hoping to slam the door shut in this four-game series after taking the last two. We jump to the top of the third, no score, and the Mets' Bo Bichette at the plate.
3: Swing a ground ball back towards the middle and through into center field, a base hit. Melendez scores. Torrens around third. He's coming to the plate without a throw. It's a two-run single for Bo Bichette, and the Mets take a 2-0 lead in the third inning.
0: 880 ESPN New York, despite putting up one run in the bottom of the fifth, it wasn't enough for Washington. Mets find a way to get the win 2-1. New York improves to 12-7 in May. That's the sixth best in Major League Baseball this month. For Bo Bichette, he's now tied for the most RBI in the National League in the last 10 games. Rockies Diamondbacks Eduardo Rodriguez on the hill for Arizona. He's won six of his seven starts this year. This one entered the ninth, knotted at one run apiece, and then enter Arizona's Corbin Carroll in the bottom half of the inning.
4: And the 2-2 now. Swung on, ground ball, base hit into right. Here comes Moreno. He's going to try and score, and Carroll wins it for the Diamondbacks. 2-1, your final. They walk off the Rockies and hang five. It's five straight victories for your Diamondbacks.
0: Arizona Sports 98.7 FM, and that does it. The walk-off in the desert, Corbin Carroll, his only hit of the night. It's his fourth career walk-off hit. For the Diamondbacks, it's a five-game win streak, and it's their longest since June of last season. The Rockies have now lost three straight and four of their last five. Pirates Cardinals under the lights at Busch Stadium. Everybody in the mix right now in the NL Central, but Pittsburgh found a way. The Cardinals manages two runs, and the Pittsburgh Pirates win it 6-2. We'll take you back to the Garden when we return. SportsCenter All Night continues. It's ESPN Radio.
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0: Two-time NASCAR Cup Series champion and one of NASCAR's greatest drivers, Kyle Busch, a face of the sport, died unexpectedly on Thursday at the age of 41. Busch won 234 combined races across NASCAR's three national series, which is the all-time record. The Montreal Canadiens used a four-goal first period to defeat the Carolina Hurricanes 6-2 in Game 1 of the East Final in the Stanley Cup playoffs. And the New York Knicks beat the Cleveland Cavaliers 109-93 at Madison Square Garden for a 2-0 series lead in the Eastern Conference Finals, heard right here on ESPN Radio.
15: Cleveland just holding the ball near midcourt. 3-2-1, it's over. Final score, Knicks 109, Cavs 93. New York leads it 2-0. Two wins to go for a trip to the NBA Finals for the first time in 27 years.
0: 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I'm Chris Burnett, back to the Big Apple, where New York defeats Cleveland and jumps out to the 2-0 series lead. Josh Hart finished with a team-high 26 points, 4 rebounds, 7 assists, added 2 steals, was 5 of 11 from 3, and the 26 points are also a career playoff high for him. Jalen Brunson overcame a slow start to score 19 points, added 14 assists that were pivotal down the stretch, and Mikal Bridges added 19 points of his own. The Knicks got strong production from each of their starting five tonight. For the Cavs, Donovan Mitchell led the team with 26 points. James Harden, 18.6 rebounds, did not turn the ball over in this one. You heard the game here on ESPN Radio. Dave Pasch and Doris Burke had the call for us at Madison Square Garden. Let's head there now. Dave?
15: Thank you, Chris. Jalen Brunson didn't do much offensively in the first half in terms of scoring, just 2 points. But he took over in the third quarter and finishes with 19 points, 17 of those in the second half, 14 assists, 9 of those in the second half. Those 14 assists, a playoff career high. Just like in Game 1, the brilliance of Brunson on full display when it mattered most.
16: Listen, the great players in this league are very patient players. They can put a bad quarter or a bad half behind them, and Jalen didn't let the poor shooting impact what he was doing. He kept working the game until in the third quarter he started to get shots to fall. And then when the Cavaliers upped the pressure and tried to take the ball out of his hands in the fourth, he played a very patient game. The career high in assists came because he was willing to create the advantage by drawing two to the ball and getting it to the middle of the floor, and the Knicks took the numbered advantage and scored. I would be very curious to know, off of all the doubles, what the Knicks shot the basketball, because Jalen Brunson was brilliant.
15: So was Josh Hart, a playoff career high 26 points for him. He hit five threes after starting the game 0 for 4. Those are the positives. Also, Towns had a double-double, 18 points, 13 rebounds, 19 points for Bridges. The negatives: Evan Mobley didn't score, didn't shoot in the second half. James Harden had only 6 points in the second half. Donovan Mitchell, 26 points, not enough. And the Cavs now go home in a must-win situation Saturday night.
16: Listen, I think, you know, you have to wonder what their mental state is. They had a 22-point lead in game one, and it was an epic collapse, an all-time collapse. It looked in the first half like they were willing to compete, even though shots weren't falling. But that waned, I thought, in the third and fourth period. They didn't have that consistent toughness and desperation that was required. They're going to have to play harder for longer and find an answer to Jalen Brunson.
15: They're down 0-2. Knicks win it 109-93. For Doris Burke, Dave Pasch, right here in your home for the NBA, ESPN Radio and the ESPN app. Now let's go back to Chris Burnett in the studio.
0: Thanks, Dave. Great job as always tonight. Knicks improved to 10-2 this postseason. First time they've done that in franchise history. The Cavaliers fall to 2-7 on the road in the playoffs. Charles Barkley on the ghost that will become game one if the Cavs lose this series.
17: The biggest problem the Cavs got is we can talk about 3 and 4 is game one. If they lose this series, they lost it because of game one. Because you win game one, it flips the entire series. Now they in a must-win game 3 and 4, in my opinion.
0: Well, Chuck said it all right there. The series flips to Cleveland just in time. Cavs are 6-1 at home this postseason. Game 3 from Rocket Arena on Saturday, 8 p.m. Eastern, right here on ESPN Radio, your home for the NBA playoffs. SportsCenter All Night, ESPN Radio, looking ahead to Friday night. Game 3 of the Western Conference Final from San Antonio. Shai Gilgeous-Alexander bounced back from a subpar series opener to score 30 points. Alex Caruso added 17 off the bench, and the Oklahoma City Thunder beat the San Antonio Spurs 122-113 on Wednesday night in Game 2. Injuries plagued both teams. Jalen Williams exited for OKC with a hamstring. The Spurs' Dylan Harper left in the third quarter with a hamstring of his own. He was already starting in place of De'Aaron Fox. It was the Thunder bench that proved to be the difference in this one, outscoring the Spurs 57-25. And Oklahoma City did what we've come to expect from the reigning champs, to be championship-like. Boston Globe's Gary Washburn on ESPN Radio.
18: SGA appeared a lot more comfortable. Oklahoma City made some adjustments in terms of dealing with Wimby. Obviously, they're a little bit more physical with him, so he didn't have that impact where he, in game one, he had the 40-20 game. I just thought they played like they were more comfortable. They played like, okay, they got hit in the mouth in game one, tasted their own blood, and decided to come back like a championship team does and kind of restore some order. Obviously, it's going to be a long series. San Antonio has the home court advantage, but I do think Oklahoma City played more like themselves, even though they were missing for most of the game, Jalen Williams.
0: I think most would agree with Gary there. Victor Wembanyama, more pedestrian in this one than in game one. Had a good game, 21 points, 17 rebounds, 6 assists. OKC made some adjustments, though, and it paid off. It was the turnovers for the Spurs that did them in. That has to have an answer in game two. Spurs analyst Sean Elliott on ESPN Radio's Freddie and Harry.
19: I think it's a collective thing. That's the biggest thing. When I watch the games, you know, it's about coming strongly to the ball, like Pop would say. You come strongly to the ball. You don't use your body to protect passing lanes. You make two-handed catches instead of one-handed catches. You make two-handed passes. You're a lot more deliberate on the offensive end of the floor. And so, you know, Steph's got to improve with his decision-making and some of the passing. But at the same time, we have other guys that need to do the same thing as well.
0: Elliott alluded to it there, but Stephon Castle tallied 9 turnovers of his own. Chris Canty on Unsportsmanlike with this being just unacceptable.
20: His 20 turnovers this series have led to 21 points for the Oklahoma City Thunder. That can't happen. We know that these are going to be clutch time games within 5 points in the final 5 minutes. You can't have your lead ball handler, your decision maker, your initiator on the offensive side of the ball, giving the ball to the other team, especially when that other team is OKC. So something about that has to change. Steph Castle, I'm sure he's going to clean a lot of those things up. Being back in San Antonio will help, but also having an experienced veteran in De'Aaron Fox on the court, so there's not that pressure on Steph Castle to have to do everything in the fourth quarter like he did last night. That's going to matter.
0: Being back in San Antonio should matter. We expect a raucous crowd in Frostbank Center. Wimby will be ready at home. Chet Holmgren for the Thunder needs to be ready as well. Our Kendrick Perkins thinks it's time for Holmgren to step it up a notch against the big man and return the hatred that Wimby has for him. Perkins with a message on First Take.
21: This is personal. This beef between Wimby and Chet goes all the way back to their high school days. I've been saying it for the last 4 or 5 days, and I'm going to continue to say it. Hey, Chet Holmgren, if you're watching, Wimby hates you. He hates you. He hates you. He literally hates you. He can't stand the ground that you walk on. He hates you. I need you to bring that same type of energy. I need you to bring that same type of tenacity. The world knows it. At some point, you got to put your feet in the ground and say, I want some of this smoke. I get it. You got other bigs to lean on, but this is personal.
0: So Big Perk has spoken. We'll see if Chet Holmgren is listening. Game 3 promises to be a good one. Tip-off set for 8:30 Eastern later tonight from San Antonio. You can catch it right here live on ESPN Radio. SportsCenter All Night continues with breaking news on Thursday. NASCAR Cup Series driver Kyle Busch has died unexpectedly at the age of 41. His family put out a statement on Thursday that the two-time champion had been hospitalized with a severe illness and would not race in Sunday's Coca-Cola 600. ESPN's Ryan McGee on game night.
22: If LeBron James drove a race car, you'd be like, that's a racer. You know what I mean?
23: Wow.
22: If Aaron Rodgers was a race car driver, that's a racer. Like, you know what I mean? You know it when you see it. And what that means is it's this ability to do things in, you know, a 3,500-pound stock car at 215 miles per hour that the other racers are scared to do. You know, and there's only a few guys I've covered in my career that were like that. And it was Dale Earnhardt, who a lot of people compared, you know, Kyle Busch to when he came along. And it was Jeff Gordon, who a lot of people compared to Kyle Busch when he came along. And so that's what it is. It's just, you know, it's funny. Today I was at, like, you know, it was at Indy 500 media day, and we were talking about, you know, when you're a teammate with a guy like that, how it's just, it's awesome to watch, but it's also demoralizing because you have all the same tools they do and you have all the same gear that they do, but they can do it 50% better than you can. And that's what Kyle Busch was.
0: So many in the sports world speaking out about Kyle Busch tonight. That there from Ryan McGee. SportsCenter All Night, ESPN Radio. We'll move to the gridiron. New York Giants head coach John Harbaugh working his way through his first OTAs at the Meadowlands after being brought in to help improve what was a 4-win team a season ago. Giants quarterback Jackson Dart, who appeared in 14 games last year and threw for more than 2,000 yards, is getting his first taste of working with Harbaugh. Dart's a big fan of what he's seen so far.
24: Definitely starting with him and just the culture that he's already established and created here. And I just think that there's a ton of guys who are just, you know, we're just hungry to win here. This whole organization is. So, you know, having a spark like him come into the building each and every day, the energy that he brings and everybody feeds off of it. And you see that when we play on the field.
0: Harbaugh, who's no stranger to working with talented quarterbacks after his time in Baltimore, is a big fan of his QB1 right now, specifically Dart's attention to detail.
25: Probably the best way I could say he's genuine, probably. You know, he's just himself. He is who he is. You know, he wants every play. The thing I've noticed about him is he wants every play to be perfect and every play to be successful. It's probably a good place to start. Ultra-competitive guy, and if it doesn't go right, he's not happy, you know, and he'll get to the next play.
0: New York opens the 2026 campaign against division foe Dallas September 13th on Sunday Night Football. Over in Pittsburgh, the noise is still on Aaron Rodgers' return for the farewell tour, but is it good noise? Is Rodgers the right person for the focus to be on? Unsportsmanlike's Chris Canty believes the Steelers' focus should be elsewhere instead of sending Rodgers into retirement.
20: I just don't see a point in the Pittsburgh Steelers going out there and allowing Rodgers to take up all the airspace when it comes to snaps in meaningful games, as opposed to allowing one of those young guys the opportunity to grow and learn and to see whether or not they can be a part of your long-term solution at the position. Because when I look at this Pittsburgh Steelers roster, it's a good team, but I don't expect that they're going to contend for a championship. So if you're not playing championship football, which is the standard in Pittsburgh, then Aaron Rodgers and Mike McCarthy have to be the two individuals that prepare the organization for the future.
0: Steelers have a slew of young, talented quarterbacks behind Rodgers, with Mason Rudolph, Drew Aller, and Will Howard battling for QB2 and QB3. Who's first up if Rodgers can't go for any reason? Time will tell. Steelers open the season Sunday, September 13th at home against the Atlanta Falcons. So from one gridiron to the other, time to start planning your opening weekend tailgate scene. We're officially inside 100 days from the start of college football season. The 2026 season promises to be an exciting one, packed with storylines. Ohio State, the early favorite to win the national championship at plus 650, according to DraftKings Sportsbook. Can the Big Ten make it four straight? Where's the SEC fall in this? Not sure if you heard, there's a new sheriff in Baton Rouge named Lane Kiffin. Some think they're the team to beat. Paul Feinbaum on SportsCenter.
1: I know the popular thing from people in my seats is to take shots at Lane Kiffin, and I have. He's easy to take shots at. The Ogeron decision is very interesting. Ogeron won a national championship just a couple of years ago, but they have a really good team, and it starts with Sam Leavitt. He came over from Arizona State, remember, 2 years ago. He took them to the playoffs, and they have a lot of compliments. They had the best portal class. It's just a matter of navigating the schedule. They open with Clemson at home, and by now you've probably heard 3 weeks later, they go to Ole Miss where Lane Kiffin used to work.
0: College game day set to start its season from Baton Rouge for that battle of Death Valley with Clemson and LSU. And 24, 16, stay at 12. What happens with CFP expansion? We're locked into 12 for 2026. Momentum has picked up some for 24 with several leagues favoring the move, not the SEC. Is that what's best for the sport? More from our guy, Paul.
1: Even though I look like the guy telling you to go off his lawn, I really believe that it is a ridiculous venture. 24 is too many, and there are a lot of really good reasons for 24, but none I agree with, by the way. The most compelling is gives everybody a chance. That's not what this is about. Mm-hmm. This is not about participation trophies. This isn't the neighborhood little league. This is big-time college football. Quite frankly, 12 might be too much. 16 is the best number I think you can compromise on. But it's trending toward 24. In other words, if you go 8-4 and have a mediocre season, you get a ticket to play for the national championship. The regular season will be destroyed if that happens.
0: I personally find it difficult to disagree with Paul. There aren't 24 teams good enough to contend for a national championship year in and year out. There aren't always 16. Some seasons, there aren't 12. I was personally okay with expanding past 4, but I thought 8 was the right number. We blew by that and went to 12. So it is 12 for 2026, and I believe there's a real chance we're sitting here at this time next year with the same number, 12, because the SEC and the Big Ten won't agree, they can't agree, and we'll see what happens. Season officially getting underway Saturday, August 29th. Stay tuned for where you can listen live on ESPN Radio. More from the Diamond and the W when we continue. 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
0: Number five.
1: In the Bronx, George Springer blasts a solo homer in the Blue Jays' win over the Yankees. Sportsnet 590, The Fan.
3: 2-2. And Springer launches out to left field and deep. Going back, Bellinger onto the warning track. It is gone! Big fly, George Springer. His second of the series and fourth of the season. And the Blue Jays are up 2-0.
0: Number four.
1: The Guardians win their sixth straight game as Patrick Bailey smacks a home run. WTAM 1100.
4: Bailey with a drive, deep right center field, on the run, Perez, and it is gone! Patrick Bailey's first home run as a Cleveland Guardian. A towering blast to right center.
0: Number three.
1: A two-homer game from Michael Harris II allows the Braves to pick up a series win in Miami. 680, The Fan.
5: 2-2 pitch, Harris, fly ball, deep center. Going back, Marcy at the wall. That's out of his reach, and he's come back for more. It's another homer by Michael Harris. It's his 11th of the year. That was crushed.
0: Number two.
1: Corbin Carroll walks it off in the desert for the Diamondbacks. 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
6: And the 2-2 now. Swung on, ground ball, base hit into right. Here comes Moreno. He's going to try and score. And Carroll wins it for the Diamondbacks. 2-1, your final. They walk off the Rockies and hang five. It's five straight victories for your Diamondbacks.
1: And the Canadiens storm out to a 1-0 series lead with a four-goal first period. TSN 690.
7: Puck bounces around there. It's handled by Logan Stankoven. He's off to a hot start in the Stanley Cup playoffs. 7 goals in 8 games. He follows in on the forecheck, throws a hit, but the Habs come out to center. Here's another breakaway. Demidov moves in, scores! And the Montreal Canadiens are all over Carolina. Another breakaway goal, and it's 4-1.
1: And the Canadiens would go on to win 6-2 for the Hurricanes, their first loss this postseason, now 0-7 in Game 1 of conference finals all time. Game 2 in Raleigh on Saturday night, puck drops at 7 Eastern time. SportsCenter All Night, ESPN Radio, Athletics Angels from Southern California. Different path, same goal tonight. Athletics trying to build something this season. Angels trying to keep it from falling apart before June 1st. Worst record in baseball right now. We pick this one up in the bottom of the 7th.
8: The 1-2 pitch misses outside, and they say he went. The home plate umpire said he went around. He's going to break there. So Adell strikes out. He's now retired 8 straight and 19 of 20. And we're through 7 complete. Still the A's 2 and the Angels 2.
1: Talk 650 KSTE. Tied 2-2 at the end of the 9th still. This one headed to the 10th.
8: As the pitch is swung, hard at ball, one up, gobbled up by Neto. Second for one. On to first, not in time. Well, they said they got him. They said they got him. They're going to check that at first. It looked like Geloff beat it. It looked like Geloff beat it. They're calling him out for now.
9: After review, the call on the field is overturned. The runner is safe.
8: So it's a 3-2 A's lead.
1: The A's would close this one out in the bottom half of the inning to win it 3-2. For the Athletics, it's their first time over 500 through the first 50 games of a season since 2021. For Nick Kurtz, he extends his on-base streak to 44 games. That's the longest in Major League Baseball this season, and it's the second longest single-season streak in franchise history behind the great Mark McGwire in 1996 and Jimmy Fox in 1932. Luis Severino, a season-high 10 Ks, most in a start since 2024. For the Angels, 17-34 this season. They hold on to that worst record in baseball. SportsCenter All Night, ESPN Radio, several games in the W on Thursday night. Valkyries, Liberty. The Liberty have averaged 100 points per game so far. No team has ever done that. Could it continue?
8: Burden. Over to Salon.
10: hits the line. Outside for Williams, who drains the trifecta.
11: 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That is what big-time players do if they respond to a run.
1: 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Sparks Mercury, the Sparks win this one 97-88 and grab their second straight win against the Mercury after losing the previous seven matchups. And the Lynx beat the Tempo 100-72. Much more coming your way from the Garden. That's next. SportsCenter All Night continues. 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
22: Brunson goes to the right baseline, kicks it out. Hart straight on three. Got it!
0: Eastern Conference Final action begins on the ice as the Canadiens and Hurricanes face off.
23: 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Demidov moves in. 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
1: 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Packed show tonight. Canadiens, Hurricanes on the ice, a trip around the diamond, and we're officially inside 100 days until the start of college football season. We'll jump right to the action on the hardwood, though. Eastern Conference Final, Game 2, heard live on ESPN Radio. The scene was again Madison Square Garden, and a scene it was. The Knicks completed one of the most improbable and impressive comebacks in NBA history in Game 1, surging back from a 22-point fourth-quarter deficit to win by 11 in overtime. So New York entered with the 1-0 series lead. It was Cleveland that started fast, going 3-of-3 from behind the arc. The Cavs led briefly at the end of one, but the Knicks found their rhythm in the second quarter, and it was Josh Hart who had a big night.
22: Brunson goes to the right baseline, kicks it out. Hart straight on three. Got it! 53-47 Knicks with 30 seconds left in the half.
11: Josh Hart could not make a three to start this game. He's got back-to-back, all on balance, all with a wide-open look.
22: Largest lead tonight for the Knicks.
1: The Knicks entered halftime up four, and then came the third quarter. Hart again, and again from three.
22: 15 straight New York points over a five-minute span. A three from straight away is good for Hart. His fourth three, 21st point. It's an 18-point Knick lead.
11: Puts his finger up to his mouth as if to say, shush to the Cleveland Cavaliers. Any doubt about my ability to shoot threes? I'm trying to put it to bed.
22: He's made four in a row.
1: It was a theme in this one. Still in the third quarter, Josh Hart from three.
22: Brunson guarded by Strus, now at the Knick logo with a shot clock at five. Brunson drives left side, gives it up. Hart, corner three. Good from the left side as Josh Hart hits his fifth three. He's got 24 points. Hart stays hot.
1: Hart finished with a team-high 26 points, four rebounds, seven assists, and added two steals. He was 5 of 11 from three. The 26 points are also a career playoff high for him. He wasn't the only Knick to have a big night. Jalen Brunson overcame some early struggles and continued his strong run this postseason.
22: Bridges wide open, fires and connects on a three. What a night for Bridges. 8 of 10 from the floor. Timeout, Cleveland with 6:11 to go. It's 95-82 Knicks.
11: It's a big shot, and Jalen Brunson got aggressive scoring in the third. And now that they're aggressive with him defensively, Dave, he's just getting off it and making the right plays.
22: 13 assists ties a playoff career high for Jalen Brunson.
1: Brunson was patient with himself and scored 19 points, added 14 assists. Mikal Bridges added 19 points of his own on 9 of 12 shooting. And the Knicks used a big night from their starting five to win Game 2 109-93 and grab a 2-0 lead in the series. Karl-Anthony Towns in on the action with 18 points, 13 rebounds, and OG Anunoby with 14 points, 4 rebounds, and added 3 assists. Josh Hart led the way, though, and he joined our Lisa Salters after the game.
24: Just how good did this game feel you tonight? 26 points, playoff career high.
25: Yeah, man, it felt good. The thing I'm most happy about is I started 0 for 3 or 0 for 4 from 3, and I just kept shooting. I'm putting the work in, and I just got to go out there and play with confidence, so it felt good.
24: What was your mindset when they just kept leaving you open to shoot?
25: Yeah, I mean, I knew that's what the game plan was going to be, and I've just been working. In the gym with Kajou, Peter Patton, our shooting coach, just getting reps, so I'm just trying to make sure, I shoot the ball with confidence and, just believe in my work.
24: You heard the ovation from this crowd when you left the court, and after game one, you said you didn't like not playing down the stretch, but you would do whatever it takes for this team. What is it about this team that makes you say that? Because a lot of people can say that, but they don't really mean it. What is it about this team that makes you say that?
25: I think it's just character that we have of the guys in the locker room. For me, I said it for years, man. I'm a servant to these guys. You know, I'm big in my faith. I pray for humility all the time, and I really feel like I don't have an ego. That got burned out my heart a long time ago, and I'm out here to serve these dudes.
24: 2-0 series lead heading to Cleveland. How do you pack this up and take it on the road?
25: We can't be happy with, you know, being up 2-0. This team was just down 2-0. Well, last series they came back, so we got to go out there. We know they're going to have a sense of urgency, a sense of desperation, and we can't just match it. We have to exceed it. So we got to learn from film tomorrow and get ready for a tough one.
1: Knicks head coach Mike Brown after the game on Josh Hart's performance tonight.
2: That's just who Josh is. He's a gamer. You know, he knew what he had to do in terms of the adjustments he needed to make in order to be effective, not just for him, but for the team. And he was great. He was really decisive. Not only that, he helped us get out in transition. And we have to play fast, so we're not going against a set defense all the time. You know, when you get out in transition, if you're a team that cross matches and you get out in transition, it's going to be hard for you to find the right bodies. And that's how we're going to have to play. We're going to have to play fast versus their cross matches to see if we can get something early in transition. But Josh knew what he had to do for the adjustments in this game.
1: Brown went on to share more on Jalen Brunson's role tonight and the impact he made.
2: Well, you know, as an MVP candidate, Jalen Brunson's job is to make the game easier for his teammates. And that's what he did. You know, if you don't send a second guy at him, he's got a pretty good chance of scoring it. If you send a second guy at him, he's going to make the game easier for his teammates. He's going to find them. They just have to step up and make shots. So it starts with Jalen as an MVP candidate, but also it ends with his teammates making shots.
1: So 109-93, teams that lead 2-0 in a best-of-seven series win the series 92% of the time. It wasn't all bad for the Cavaliers, though. Donovan Mitchell started hot and scored a team-high 26 points, added 4 rebounds. James Harden added 18 points of his own, 6 rebounds. Big story for him was 0 turnovers this game. Donovan Mitchell after the game on the issues his team faced.
5: Nothing. We just didn't make shots. I loved everything about the looks we got, and some days you just missed the open ones. Got great looks. Sometimes we're in and out. Sometimes we're short. Offensively, I'm not worried at all. We did a really good job getting to the paint, trying to find guys. And I mean, that's why our assist total was low. It's just because we couldn't make shots. And it was everybody. So nothing to hang our head about. They protected home court. And we've seen this before. So we got to go get game 3. We're not tired. We're ready to go for game 3.
1: Head coach Kenny Atkinson on the Cavs' offensive struggles tonight.
6: We didn't shoot the ball well. I thought we had a lot of good looks. Good looks from 3, good looks at the rim. I thought our process was right. Took care of the ball, offensive rebounded. I think wasn't a great shooting night. At the end of the day, you got to put the ball in the hole. Tonight we didn't.
1: Cavaliers fall to 2-7 on the road this postseason. They've lost their last 5 playoff games at Madison Square Garden. Game 3 for this one getting underway at Rocket Arena in Cleveland on Saturday, 8 p.m. Eastern Time on ABC. Hear it live right here on ESPN Radio. Chris Burnett with you as SportsCenter All Night rolls on.
7: And the Thunder bounce back. The Western Conference Finals are even at a game apiece. Oklahoma City beat San Antonio 122-113.
11: While 2-time MVP Shai Gilgeous-Alexander led the way for Oklahoma City in Game 2 of the Western Conference Finals, recording his 27th playoff game with 30 points, moving past Russell Westbrook for second most in Thunder history, he got plenty of help from his bench.
7: Outside 3, good! Jared McCain on the extra opportunity, and the Thunder bench delivers again.
11: The Thunder's bench outscored that of the Spurs 57-25. That tied their most points in a playoff game since the team moved to Oklahoma City in 2008.
7: Outside Wallace for 3. And he bags it. Jason Wallace been big off the bench tonight.
11: 4 players off OKC's bench scored in double figures, tied for the most by any team in a playoff game since 1970-71.
7: Pass for the rolling Barnes. Off his hand. Turnover San Antonio.
8: 2 big turnovers. Consecutive possessions for the Spurs.
11: The Thunder bench also stepped up on defense. Their 11 steals off the bench tied the most by any team in a playoff game since steals became official. Cason Wallace and A.J. Mitchell became the third duo with 4 steals apiece off the bench in a playoff game.
7: Caruso explodes to the rack, and that's the dagger.
1: So game three of the Western Conference Final coming up later tonight. If this one is anything like the first two, grab the popcorn. Oklahoma City still has not lost consecutive games in the playoffs in 2 years. SGA was back to his MVP self with the 30 points, 9 assists, 2 blocks after a subpar performance in Game 1, especially by his standards. And the Thunder had answers this time for Victor Wembanyama, who had a good game, 21 points, 17 rebounds, 6 assists, but did not look superhuman like he did in Game 1. Our Brian Windhorst joined GetUp to share how OKC managed to tame Wembanyama this time and get the win.
9: Number one, major move, Mark Dagonal, the Thunder coach, goes to Isaiah Hardenstein as the primary defender. Yeah. Hardenstein defends him on 47 plays last night. Wembanyama goes from 21 shots in the paint in Game 1 down to less than 10 in Game 2. Their interior scoring completely changes. Number two, Shai Gilgeous-Alexander has not been himself for the last couple of games. He was averaging less than 30 points. This guy's averaged 30 points for 4 straight seasons. Back to 30 points last night. He's able to find his way through the double teams. They're double teaming him incessantly. 53 double teams in 2 games. But number three, and I hate to do this, it's the injuries. The injuries are now going to be defining the series going forward.
10: Yes,
9: the Spurs cannot withstand these injuries to their guards. 27 points allowed off turnovers last night. We could play Stephon Castle highlights for the next 5 minutes, but he has 20 turnovers in the 2 games because the Thunder come at you like thieves. They're slapping at you, slapping at you. They had 4 guards come off the bench yesterday. Off the bench, they generated 11 steals. It's a terrible cocktail to be down guards and facing the Thunder at the same time.
1: And Windhorst said it there, but the Spurs dealt yet another blow last night with Dylan Harper exiting the game in the third quarter with a hamstring injury. San Antonio already down De'Aaron Fox, who sat out his second consecutive game with a high ankle sprain. Harper had been filling in for Fox in the starting lineup. ESPN NBA analyst Iman Shumpert on the injuries taking their toll.
10: I think that OKC wins the injury report in this situation.
13: Yeah.
10: Just because that's the thing about OKC. They are so deep a team.
13: Mm-hmm.
10: They are not as reliant on somebody getting in a rhythm and having the ball. The Spurs are. And the Spurs also lose the fact that the people that were willing passers as well, the guys that were really good at looking for Wimby, those guys are out.
1: Despite the injury, San Antonio returns home having split the first two. The Spurs need some adjustments, though, and getting more physical might be one of them. Spurs analyst Sean Elliott joined ESPN Radio's Freddie and Harry with a, "Hey guys, welcome to the postseason."
14: It's playoff basketball. That's what we've come to expect, right? I mean, that's what the fans and everybody's been clamoring for throughout the regular season. So now that it's here, it's not time to start complaining. I think the players have to adjust. They've had a couple rounds to kind of ramp up the physicality and understand the nature of playoff basketball. And so I don't feel like there should be any excuses right now.
1: And it won't get any easier for San Antonio if it's down Harper and Fox again. Depth is a problem for the Spurs. It's not for the Thunder, as we learned in Game 2. So here we go. Game 3 later tonight. San Antonio series tied 1-1. Tip-off set for 8:30 Eastern from Frostbank Center. 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
1: Dan Colvin, he's off to a hot start in the Stanley Cup playoffs. 7 goals in 8 games. He follows in on the forecheck, throws a hit, but the Habs come out to center. Here's another breakaway. Demidov moves in, scores! And the Montreal Canadiens are all over Carolina. Another breakaway goal, and it's 4-1.
2: In the third.
1: Snaps it up the right side. Habs through center. Here's Slavkovsky through the middle. Makes a move. Scores! Juraj Slavkovsky puts on the moves, opens up the space, and it's 5-2 Montreal. An explosive start tonight in game one for the Montreal Canadiens. Sees them fire four unanswered to charge ahead 4-1 in the first, and they never look back tonight. A statement victory in game one of the Eastern Conference Finals sees the Habs take this one in Carolina by a 6-2 final.
2: So the Hurricanes' first loss this postseason, now have lost all 4 games against the Canadiens this year. Game two in Raleigh on Saturday night. The puck drops at 7 Eastern time. Breaking news on Thursday, NASCAR Series driver Kyle Busch has died unexpectedly at the age of 41. His family put out a statement on Thursday that the two-time champion had been hospitalized with a severe illness and would not race in Sunday's Coca-Cola 600. ESPN's Marty Smith on SportsCenter.
3: His legacy is a titan of the NASCAR world and of the auto racing world in general. He was known globally because of the style with which he raced and the dominance that he accrued through all of those years. This man won a Cup Series race for 19 consecutive years. He was utterly unstoppable in that race car that you're seeing right there, Joe Gibbs, number 18 Toyota. And after he moved on to Richard Childress, number 8 Chevrolet, he had become more of a sympathetic figure among the fan base. He was so polarizing in that number 18 car and the 5 car for Hendrick Motorsports prior to that because he won and he was brash in doing so. And that won him a legion of fans and made him a figure that grew NASCAR immensely because we love people that move us, whether that's we love them or we hate them. And KB was such a flashpoint in that way as a race driver. And I just... To see the humility with which he has raced in the last couple of years, and he had wanted so badly to win this season in that number 8, Ryan McGee. And I just talked to him at length on Saturday on our Marty and McGee program on the SEC network. And I just can't wrap my hands around this.
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10: 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Chris Burnett with you here on SportsCenter All Night. Getaway day in Major League Baseball. The parks were busy on Thursday. Blue Jays, Yankees, an AL East battle in the Bronx. Toronto struggling to start the year way back in the right now in the division. It was the Blue Jays striking first in the first frame to go up 1-0. Later in the seventh, George Springer at the plate for Toronto.
11: 2-2. And Springer launches out to left field and deep. Going back, Bellinger onto the warning track. It is gone! Big fly George Springer, his second of the series and fourth of the season, and the Blue Jays are up 2-0.
10: Sportsnet 590, The Fan. That was Springer's eighth home run versus the Yankees over the last three seasons. That's the most by any player during that span. And that was all that was needed in this one, as the Jays blanked the Yankees 2-0. For the Blue Jays, it was their first shutout win versus the Yankees in more than 2 years. And for the Yankees, it was their fifth shutout loss this season. That's tied for the most in the American League. As for Aaron Judge, no home runs, no RBI in his last 10 games. That's his longest home run drought since April of 2025, and it's tied for the longest RBI drought of his career. Braves Marlins. Braves continue to be one of the best teams in baseball this season despite battling multiple cases of the injury bug. Spencer Strider, one of them this year. He's back, though, and got the start for Atlanta in this one. It was the bats that would make the difference. We jump to the top of the fifth.
12: The pitch. Swung on, roped up the middle, base hit. That's going to get two in. Here comes Yastrzemski. On his way to the plate is Kim. Two-run single for Ronald Acuna, who beat the shift with the infield in. Braves get two of them right back, and it's 5-2 Atlanta.
10: 680 The Fan, that from Acuna to make it 5-2. Braves weren't done at the plate, though. Michael Harris, who homered in the first inning, back at the plate in the ninth.
12: 2-2 pitch, Harris, fly ball, deep center, going back, Marcy at the wall, that's out of his reach, and he's come back for more. It's another homer by Michael Harris. It's his 11th of the year. That was crushed.
10: So that's homers 10 and 11 for Harris, the fastest he's reached that mark in his career. Atlanta would close it out in the bottom half of the inning and wins this one 9-3. The Braves are the first team to 35 wins this season. That's the fastest they've reached that mark since 2000. Ronald Acuna reached base in 26 straight games, but he left the game in the sixth inning with a left thumb issue. He was just reinstated from the 10-day IL on May 18th after dealing with a hamstring.

0: hamstring strain. Braves skipper Walt Weiss after the game on Acuna's status.
1: He's got a bone bruise, I believe, in his thumb, which I think he's going to be fine, but he's not sure how it happened. Maybe the previous at bat, but all of a sudden, you know, he had some pain in the thumb. It looks like a bone bruise, but he should be fine, yeah.
0: So Weiss doesn't seem concerned. Acuna's certainly seen his share of injuries in his career. The Braves now head home to Atlanta for a weekend series against Washington. Speaking of Washington, Mets Nationals tonight in the nation's capital. Nationals hoping to slam the door shut in this four-game series after taking the last two. We jump to the top of the third, no score, and the Mets' Bo Bichette at the plate.
2: Swing a ground ball back towards the middle and through into center field, a base hit. Melendez scores. Torrens around third. He's coming to the plate without a throw. It's a two-run single for Bo Bichette, and the Mets take a 2-0 lead in the third inning.
0: 880 ESPN New York, despite putting up one run in the bottom of the fifth, it wasn't enough for Washington. Mets find a way to get the win 2-1. New York improves to 12-7 in May. That's the sixth best in Major League Baseball this month. For Bo Bichette, he's now tied for the most RBI in the National League in the last 10 games. Rockies Diamondbacks' Eduardo Rodriguez on the hill for Arizona. He's won six of his seven starts this year. This one entered the ninth, knotted at one run apiece, and then enter Arizona's Corbin Carroll in the bottom half of the inning.
3: And the 2-2 now. Swung on, ground ball, base hit into right. Here comes Moreno. He's going to try and score, and Carroll wins it for the Diamondbacks. 2-1, your final. They walk off the Rockies and hang five. It's five straight victories for your Diamondbacks.
0: Arizona Sports 98.7 FM, and that does it. The walk-off in the desert, Corbin Carroll, his only hit of the night. It's his fourth career walk-off hit. For the Diamondbacks, it's a five-game win streak, and it's their longest since June of last season. The Rockies have now lost three straight and four of their last five. Pirates Cardinals under the lights at Busch Stadium. Everybody in the mix right now in the NL Central, but Pittsburgh found a way. The Cardinals manages two runs, and the Pittsburgh Pirates win it 6-2. We'll take you back to the Garden when we return. SportsCenter All Night continues. It's ESPN Radio.
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0: Two-time NASCAR Cup Series champion and one of NASCAR's greatest drivers, Kyle Busch, a face of the sport, died unexpectedly on Thursday at the age of 41. Busch won 234 combined races across NASCAR's three national series, which is the all-time record. The Montreal Canadiens used a four-goal first period to defeat the Carolina Hurricanes 6-2 in Game 1 of the East Final in the Stanley Cup playoffs. And the New York Knicks beat the Cleveland Cavaliers 109-93 at Madison Square Garden for a 2-0 series lead in the Eastern Conference Finals, heard right here on ESPN Radio.
15: Cleveland just holding the ball near midcourt. 3-2-1. It's over. Final score, Knicks 109, Cavs 93. New York leads it 2-0. Two wins to go for a trip to the NBA Finals for the first time in 27 years.
0: 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I'm Chris Burnett, back to the Big Apple, where New York defeats Cleveland and jumps out to the 2-0 series lead. Josh Hart finished with a team-high 26 points, 4 rebounds, 7 assists, added 2 steals, was 5 of 11 from 3, and the 26 points are also a career playoff high for him. Jalen Brunson overcame a slow start to score 19 points, added 14 assists that were pivotal down the stretch, and Mikal Bridges added 19 points of his own. The Knicks got strong production from each of their starting five tonight. For the Cavs, Donovan Mitchell led the team with 26 points. James Harden, 18.6 rebounds, did not turn the ball over in this one. You heard the game here on ESPN Radio. Dave Pasch and Doris Burke had the call for us at Madison Square Garden. Let's head there now. Dave?
15: Thank you, Chris. Jalen Brunson didn't do much offensively in the first half in terms of scoring, just 2 points. But he took over in the third quarter and finishes with 19 points, 17 of those in the second half, 14 assists, 9 of those in the second half. Those 14 assists, a playoff career high. Just like in Game 1, the brilliance of Brunson on full display when it mattered most.
16: Listen, the great players in this league are very patient players. They can put a bad quarter or a bad half behind them. And Jalen didn't let the poor shooting impact what he was doing. He kept working the game until in the third quarter he started to get shots to fall. And then when the Cavaliers upped the pressure and tried to take the ball out of his hands in the fourth, he played a very patient game. The career high in assists came because he was willing to create the advantage by drawing two to the ball and getting it to the middle of the floor, and the Knicks took the numbered advantage and scored. I would be very curious to know, off of all the doubles, what the Knicks shot the basketball, because Jalen Brunson was brilliant.
15: So is Josh Hart, a playoff career high 26 points for him. He hit five threes after starting the game 0 for 4. Those are the positives. Also, Towns had a double-double, 18 points, 13 rebounds, 19 points for Bridges. The negatives, Evan Mobley didn't score, didn't shoot in the second half. James Harden had only 6 points in the second half. Donovan Mitchell, 26 points, not enough. And the Cavs now go home in a must-win situation Saturday night.
16: Listen, I think, you know, you have to wonder what their mental state is. They had a 22-point lead in game one, and it was an epic collapse, an all-time collapse. It looked in the first half like they were willing to compete, even though shots weren't falling. But that waned, I thought, in the third and fourth period. They didn't have that consistent toughness and desperation that was required. They're going to have to play harder for longer and find an answer to Jalen Brunson.
15: They're down 0-2. Knicks win it 109-93. For Doris Burke, Dave Pasch, right here in your home for the NBA, ESPN Radio, and the ESPN app. Now let's go back to Chris Burnett in the studio.
0: Thanks, Dave. Great job as always tonight. Knicks improved to 10-2 this postseason. First time they've done that in franchise history. The Cavaliers fall to 2-7 on the road in the playoffs. Charles Barkley on the ghost that will become game one if the Cavs lose this series.
14: The biggest problem the Cavs got is we can talk about 3-4 is game one. If they lose this series, they lost it because of game one. Because you win game one, it flips the entire series. Now they in a must-win game 3-4, in my opinion.
0: Well, Chuck said it all right there. The series flips to Cleveland just in time. Cavs are 6-1 at home this postseason. Game three from Rocket Arena on Saturday, 8 p.m. Eastern, right here on ESPN Radio, your home for the NBA playoffs. SportsCenter All Night, ESPN Radio, looking ahead to Friday night, game three of the Western Conference Final from San Antonio. Shai Gilgeous-Alexander bounced back from a subpar series opener to score 30 points. Alex Caruso added 17 off the bench, and the Oklahoma City Thunder beat the San Antonio Spurs 122-113 on Wednesday night in Game 2. Injuries plagued both teams. Jalen Williams exited for OKC with a hamstring. The Spurs' Dylan Harper left in the third quarter with a hamstring of his own. He was already starting in place of De'Aaron Fox. It was the Thunder bench that proved to be the difference in this one, outscoring the Spurs 57-25. And Oklahoma City did what we've come to expect from the reigning champs, to be championship-like. Boston Globe's Gary Washburn on ESPN Radio.
17: SGA appeared a lot more comfortable. Oklahoma City made some adjustments in terms of dealing with Wimby. Obviously, they're a little bit more physical with him, so he didn't have that impact where he, in game one, he had the 40-20 game. I just thought they played like they were more comfortable. They played like, okay, they got hit in the mouth in game one, tasted their own blood and decided to come back like a championship team does and kind of restore some order. Obviously, it's going to be a long series. San Antonio has the home court advantage. But I do think Oklahoma City played more like themselves, even though they were missing for most of the game, Jalen Williams.
0: I think most would agree with Gary there. Victor Wembanyama, more pedestrian in this one than in game one. Had a good game, 21 points, 17 rebounds, 6 assists. OKC made some adjustments, though, and it paid off. It was the turnovers for the Spurs that did them in. That has to have an answer in game two. Spurs analyst Sean Elliott on ESPN Radio's Freddie and Harry.
18: I think it's a collective thing. That's the biggest thing. When I watch the games, you know, it's about coming strongly to the ball, like Pop would say. You come strongly to the ball. You don't use your body to protect passing lanes. You make two-handed catches instead of one-handed catches. You make two-handed passes. You're a lot more deliberate on the offensive end of the floor. And so, you know, Steph's got to improve with his decision-making and some of the passing. But at the same time, we have other guys that need to do the same thing as well.
0: Elliott alluded to it there, but Stephon Castle tallied 9 turnovers of his own. Chris Canty on Unsportsmanlike with this being just unacceptable.
19: His 20 turnovers this series have led to 21 points for the Oklahoma City Thunder. That can't happen. We know that these are going to be clutch time games within 5 points in the final 5 minutes. You can't have your lead ball handler, your decision maker, your initiator on the offensive side of the ball, giving the ball to the other team, especially when that other team is OKC. So something about that has to change. Steph Castle, I'm sure he's going to clean a lot of those things up. Being back in San Antonio will help, but also having an experienced veteran in De'Aaron Fox on the court, so there's not that pressure on Steph Castle to have to do everything in the fourth quarter like he did last night. That's going to matter.
0: Being back in San Antonio should matter. We expect a raucous crowd in Frost Bank Center. Wimby will be ready at home. Chet Holmgren for the Thunder needs to be ready as well. Our Kendrick Perkins thinks it's time for Holmgren to step it up a notch against the big man and return the hatred that Wimby has for him. Perkins with a message on First Take.
20: This is personal. This beef between Wimby and Chet goes all the way back to their high school days. I've been saying it for the last 4 or 5 days, and I'm going to continue to say it. Hey, Chet Holmgren, if you watching, Wimby hates you. He hates you. He hates you. He literally hates you. He can't stand the ground that you walk on. He hates you. I need you to bring that same type of energy. I need you to bring that same type of tenacity. The world knows it. At some point, you got to put your feet in the ground and say, I want some of this smoke. I get it. You got other bigs to lean on, but this is personal.
0: So Big Perk has spoken. We'll see if Chet Holmgren is listening. Game 3 promises to be a good one. Tip-off set for 8:30 Eastern later tonight from San Antonio. You can catch it right here live on ESPN Radio. SportsCenter All Night continues with breaking news on Thursday. NASCAR Cup Series driver Kyle Busch has died unexpectedly at the age of 41. His family put out a statement on Thursday that the two-time champion had been hospitalized with a severe illness and would not race in Sunday's Coca-Cola 600. ESPN's Ryan McGee on game night.
21: If LeBron James drove a race car, you'd be like, that's a racer. You know what I mean?
22: Wow.
21: If Aaron Rodgers was a race car driver, that's a racer. Like, you know what I mean? You know it when you see it. And what that means is it's this ability to do things in, you know, a 3,500-pound stock car at 215 miles per hour that the other racers are scared to do. You know, and there's only a few guys I've covered in my career that were like that. And it was Dale Earnhardt, who a lot of people compared, you know, Kyle Busch to when he came along. And it was Jeff Gordon, who a lot of people compared to Kyle Busch when he came along. And so that's what it is. It's just, you know, it's funny. Today I was at, like, you know, it was at Indy 500 media day, and we were talking about, you know, when you're a teammate with a guy like that, how it's just, it's awesome to watch, but it's also demoralizing because you have all the same tools they do and you have all the same gear that they do, but they can do it 50% better than you can. And that's what Kyle Busch was.
0: So many in the sports world speaking out about Kyle Busch tonight. That there from Ryan McGee. SportsCenter All Night, ESPN Radio. We'll move to the gridiron. New York Giants head coach John Harbaugh working his way through his first OTAs at the Meadowlands after being brought in to help improve what was a 4-win team a season ago. Giants quarterback Jackson Dart, who appeared in 14 games last year and threw for more than 2,000 yards, is getting his first taste of working with Harbaugh. Dart's a big fan of what he's seen so far.
23: Definitely starting with him and just the culture that he's already established and created here. And I just think that there's a ton of guys who are just, you know, we're just hungry to win here. This whole organization is. So, you know, having a spark like him come into the building each and every day, the energy that he brings, and everybody feeds off of it. And you see it when we play on the field.
0: Harbaugh, who's no stranger to working with talented quarterbacks after his time in Baltimore, is a big fan of his QB1 right now, specifically Dart's attention to detail.
24: Probably the best way I could say he's genuine, probably. You know, he's just himself. He is who he is. You know, he wants every play. The thing I've noticed about him is he wants every play to be perfect and every play to be successful. It's probably a good place to start. Ultra-competitive guy, and if it doesn't go right, he's not happy, you know, and he'll get to the next play.
0: New York opens the 2026 campaign against division foe Dallas September 13th on Sunday Night Football. Over in Pittsburgh, the noise is still on Aaron Rodgers' return for the farewell tour, but is it good noise? Is Rodgers the right person for the focus to be on? Unsportsmanlike's Chris Canty believes the Steelers' focus should be elsewhere instead of sending Rodgers into retirement.
19: I just don't see a point in the Pittsburgh Steelers going out there and allowing Rodgers to take up all the airspace when it comes to snaps in meaningful games, as opposed to allowing one of those young guys the opportunity to grow and learn and to see whether or not they can be a part of your long-term solution at the position. Because when I look at this Pittsburgh Steelers roster, it's a good team, but I don't expect that they're going to contend for a championship. So if you're not playing championship football, which is the standard in Pittsburgh, then Aaron Rodgers and Mike McCarthy have to be the two individuals that prepare the organization for the future.
0: Steelers have a slew of young, talented quarterbacks behind Rodgers, with Mason Rudolph, Drew Aller, and Will Howard battling for QB2 and QB3. Who's first up if Rodgers can't go for any reason? Time will tell. Steelers open the season Sunday, September 13th at home against the Atlanta Falcons. So from one gridiron to the other, time to start planning your opening weekend tailgate scene. We're officially inside 100 days from the start of college football season. The 2026 season promises to be an exciting one, packed with storylines. Ohio State, the early favorite to win the national championship at plus 650, according to DraftKings Sportsbook. Can the Big Ten make it four straight? Where's the SEC fall in this? Not sure if you heard, there's a new sheriff in Baton Rouge named Lane Kiffin. Some think they're the team to beat. Paul Feinbaum on SportsCenter.
1: I know the popular thing from people in my seats is to take shots at Lane Kiffin, and I have. He's easy to take shots at. The Ogeron decision is very interesting. Ogeron won a national championship just a couple of years ago, but they have a really good team, and it starts with Sam Leavitt. He came over from Arizona State, remember, 2 years ago. He took them to the playoffs, and they have a lot of compliments. They had the best portal class. It's just a matter of navigating the schedule. They open with Clemson at home, and by now you've probably heard 3 weeks later, they go to Ole Miss, where Lane Kiffin used to work.
0: College game day set to start its season from Baton Rouge for that battle of Death Valley with Clemson and LSU. And 24, 16, stay at 12. What happens with CFP expansion? We're locked into 12 for 2026. Momentum has picked up some for 24 with several leagues favoring the move, not the SEC. Is that what's best for the sport? More from our guy, Paul.
1: Even though I look like the guy telling you to go off his lawn, I really believe that it is a ridiculous venture. 24 is too many, and there are a lot of really good reasons for 24, but none I agree with, by the way. The most compelling is gives everybody a chance. That's not what this is about. Mm-hmm. This is not about participation trophies. This isn't the neighborhood little league. This is big-time college football. Quite frankly, 12 might be too much. 16 is the best number I think you can compromise on. But it's trending toward 24. In other words, if you go 8-4 and have a mediocre season, you get a ticket to play for the national championship. The regular season will be destroyed if that happens.
0: I personally find it difficult to disagree with Paul. There aren't 24 teams good enough to contend for a national championship year in and year out. There aren't always 16. Some seasons, there aren't 12. I was personally okay with expanding past 4, but I thought 8 was the right number. We blew by that and went to 12. So it is 12 for 2026, and I believe there's a real chance we're sitting here at this time next year with the same number, 12, because the SEC and the Big Ten won't agree, they can't agree, and we'll see what happens. Season officially getting underway Saturday, August 29th. Stay tuned for where you can listen live on ESPN Radio. More from the Diamond and the W when we continue. 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
6: In the Bronx, George Springer blasts a solo homer in the Blue Jays' win over the Yankees. 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
8: 2-2. And Springer launches out to left field and deep. Going back, Bellinger onto the warning track. It is gone! Big fly, George Springer. His second of the series and fourth of the season. And the Blue Jays are up 2-0.
5: Number 4.
6: The Guardians win their sixth straight game as Patrick Bailey smacks a home run. WTAM 1100.
9: Bailey with a drive, deep right center field, on the run, Perez, and it is gone! Patrick Bailey's first home run as a Cleveland Guardian. A towering blast to right center.
5: Number 3.
6: A two-homer game from Michael Harris II allows the Braves to pick up a series win in Miami. 680, The Fan.
10: 2-2 pitch, Harris, fly ball, deep center. Going back, Marcy at the wall. That's out of his reach, and he's come back for more. It's another homer by Michael Harris. It's his 11th of the year. That was crushed.
5: Number 2.
6: Corbin Carroll walks it off in the desert for the Diamondbacks. 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
11: And the 2-2 now. Swung on, ground ball, base hit into right. Here comes Moreno. He's going to try and score. And Carroll wins it for the Diamondbacks. 2-1, your final. They walk off the Rockies and hang five. It's five straight victories for your Diamondbacks.
6: And the Canadiens storm out to a 1-0 series lead with a 4-goal first period. TSN 690.
12: Puck bounces around there. It's handled by Logan Stankoven. He's off to a hot start in the Stanley Cup playoffs. 7 goals in 8 games. He follows in on the forecheck, throws a hit, but the Habs come out to center. Here's another breakaway. Demidov moves in, scores! And the Montreal Canadiens are all over Carolina. Another breakaway goal, and it's 4-1.
6: And the Canadiens would go on to win 6-2 for the Hurricanes, their first loss this postseason, now 0-7 in Game 1 of conference finals all time. Game 2 in Raleigh on Saturday night, puck drops at 7 Eastern time. SportsCenter All Night, ESPN Radio, Athletics Angels from Southern California. Different path, same goal tonight. Athletics trying to build something this season. Angels trying to keep it from falling apart before June 1st. Worst record in baseball right now. We pick this one up in the bottom of the seventh.
2: The 1-2 pitch misses outside, and they say he went. The home plate umpire said he went around. He's going to break there. So Adell strikes out. He's now retired 8 straight and 19 of 20. And we're through 7 complete. Still the A's 2 and the Angels 2.
6: Talk 650 KSTE. Tied 2-2 at the end of the ninth still. This one headed to the 10th.
2: As the pitch is swung, hard at ball, one up, gobbled up by Neto. Second for one, on to first, not in time. Well, they said they got him. They said they got him. They're going to check that at first. It looked like Geloff beat it. It looked like Geloff beat it. They're calling him out for now.
13: After review, the call on field is overturned. The runner is safe.
2: So it's a 3-2 A's lead.
6: The A's would close this one out in the bottom half of the inning to win it 3-2. For the Athletics, it's their first time over 500 through the first 50 games of a season since 2021. For Nick Kurtz, he extends his on-base streak to 44 games. That's the longest in Major League Baseball this season, and it's the second longest single-season streak in franchise history behind the great Mark McGwire in 1996 and Jimmy Fox in 1932. Luis Severino, a season-high 10 Ks, most in a start since 2024. For the Angels, 17-34 this season. They hold on to that worst record in baseball. SportsCenter All Night, ESPN Radio, several games in the W on Thursday night. Valkyries, Liberty. The Liberty have averaged 100 points per game so far. No team has ever done that. Could it continue?
14: Burden. Over to Salon. Salon. Outside for Williams, who drains the trifecta.
15: Cool, calm, and collected. That is what big-time players do if they respond to a run.
6: That on Amazon Prime, the Valkyries win it 87-70. Sparks Mercury, the Sparks win this one 97-88 and grab their second straight win against the Mercury after losing the previous 7 matchups. And the Lynx beat the Tempo 100-72. Much more coming your way from the Garden. That's next. SportsCenter All Night continues. It's ESPN Radio.
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7: Brunson goes to the right baseline, kicks it out. Hart straight on three. 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
11: 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Packed show tonight. Canadiens, Hurricanes on the ice. A trip around the diamond, and we're officially inside 100 days until the start of college football season. We'll jump right to the action on the hardwood, though. Eastern Conference Final, Game 2, heard live on ESPN Radio. The scene was again Madison Square Garden, and a scene it was. The Knicks completed one of the most improbable and impressive comebacks in NBA history in Game 1, surging back from a 22-point fourth-quarter deficit to win by 11 in overtime. So New York entered with the 1-0 series lead. It was Cleveland that started fast, going 3 of 3 from behind the arc. The Cavs led briefly at the end of one, but the Knicks found their rhythm in the second quarter, and it was Josh Hart who had a big night.
7: Brunson goes to the right baseline, kicks it out. Hart straight on three. Got it! 53-47 Knicks with 30 seconds left in the half.
12: Josh Hart could not make a three to start this game. He's got back-to-back, all on balance, all with a wide-open look.
7: Largest lead tonight for the Knicks.
11: The Knicks entered halftime up 4, and then came the third quarter. Hart again, and again from three.
7: 15 straight New York points over a five-minute span. A three from straight away is good for Hart. His fourth three, 21st point. It's an 18-point Knick lead.
12: Puts his finger up to his mouth as if to say shush to the Cleveland Cavaliers. Any doubt about my ability to shoot threes, I'm trying to put it to bed.
7: He's made 4 in a row.
11: It was a theme in this one. Still in the third quarter, Josh Hart from three.
7: Brunson guarded by Strus, now at the Knick logo with a shot clock at 5. Brunson drives left side, gives it up. Hart, corner three. Good from the left side as Josh Hart hits his fifth three. He's got 24 points. Hart stays hot.
11: Hart finished with a team-high 26 points, 4 rebounds, 7 assists, and added 2 steals. He was 5 of 11 from 3. The 26 points are also a career playoff high for him. He wasn't the only Nick to have a big night. Jalen Brunson overcame some early struggles and continued his strong run this postseason.
13: Bridges wide open, fires and connects on a three. What a night for Bridges. 8 of 10 from the floor. Timeout, Cleveland with 6:11 to go. It's 95-82 Knicks.
12: It's a big shot, and Jalen Brunson got aggressive scoring in the third. And now that they're aggressive with him defensively, Dave, he's just getting off it, making the right plays.
13: 13 assists ties a playoff career high for Jalen Brunson.
11: Brunson was patient with himself and scored 19 points, added 14 assists. Mikal Bridges added 19 points of his own on 9 of 12 shooting. And the Knicks used a big night from their starting five to win game two, 109-93, and grab a 2-0 lead in the series. Karl Anthony Towns in on the action with 18 points, 13 rebounds, and OG Anunoby with 14 points, 4 rebounds, and added 3 assists. Josh Hart led the way, though, and he joined our Lisa Salters after the game.
14: Just how good did this game feel you tonight? 26 points, playoff career high.
15: Yeah, man, it felt good. The thing I'm most happy about is I started 0 for 3, 0 for 4 from 3, and I just kept shooting. I'm putting the work in, and I just got to go out there and play with confidence, so it felt good.
14: What was your mindset when they just kept leaving you open to shoot?
15: Yeah, I mean, I knew that's what the game plan was going to be. I've just been working, in the gym with Joe, Peter Patton, our shooting coach, just getting reps. So I'm just trying to make sure, I shoot the ball with confidence and, just believe in my work.
14: You heard the ovation from this crowd when you left the court. And after game one, you said you didn't like not playing down the stretch, but you would do whatever it takes for this team. What is it about this team that makes you say that? Because a lot of people can say that, but they don't really mean it. What is it about this team that makes you say that?
15: I think it's just the character that we have of the guys in the locker room. For me, I said it for years, man. I'm a servant to these guys. I'm big in my faith. I pray for humility all the time, and I really feel like I don't have an ego. That got burned out my heart a long time ago, and I'm out here to serve these goons.
14: 2-0 series lead heading to Cleveland. How do you pack this up and take it on the road?
15: We can't be happy with, being up 2-0. This team was just down 2-0. Last series, they came back, so we got to go out there. We know they're going to have a sense of urgency, a sense of desperation, and we can't just match it. We have to exceed it. So we got to learn from film tomorrow and get ready for a tough one.
11: Knicks head coach Mike Brown after the game on Josh Hart's performance tonight.
16: That's just who Josh is. He's a gamer. He knew what he had to do in terms of the adjustments he needed to make in order to be effective, not just for him, but for the team. And he was great. He was really decisive. Not only that, he helped us get out in transition. And we have to play fast, so we're not going against a set defense all the time. When you get out in transition, if you're a team that cross matches and you get out in transition, it's going to be hard for you to find the right bodies. And that's how we're going to have to play. We're going to have to play fast versus their cross matches to see if we can get something early in transition. But Josh knew what he had to do for the adjustments in this game.
11: Brown went on to share more on Jalen Brunson's role tonight and the impact he made.
16: Well, as an MVP candidate, Jalen Brunson's job is to make the game easier for his teammates. And that's what he did. If you don't send a second guy at him, he's got a pretty good chance of scoring it. If you send a second guy at him, he's going to make the game easier for his teammates. He's going to find them. They just have to step up and make shots. So it starts with Jalen as an MVP candidate, but also it ends with his teammates making shots.
11: So 109-93. Teams that lead 2-0 in a best-of-seven series win the series 92% of the time. It wasn't all bad for the Cavaliers, though. Donovan Mitchell started hot and scored a team-high 26 points, added 4 rebounds. James Harden added 18 points of his own, 6 rebounds. Big story for him was 0 turnovers this game. Donovan Mitchell after the game on the issues his team faced.
17: Nothing. We just didn't make shots. I loved everything about the looks we got, and some days you just miss the open ones. Got great looks. Sometimes we're in and out. Sometimes we're short. Offensively, I'm not worried at all. We did a really good job getting to the paint, trying to find guys. And I mean, that's why our assist total was low. It's just because we couldn't make shots. And it was everybody. So nothing to hang our head about. They protected home court. And we've seen this before. So we got to go get game three. We're not tired. We're ready to go for game three.
11: Head coach Kenny Atkinson on the Cavs' offensive struggles tonight.
18: We didn't shoot the ball well. I thought we had a lot of good looks. Good looks from three, good looks at the rim. I thought our process was right. Took care of the ball, offensive rebounded. I think wasn't a great shooting night. At the end of the day, you got to put the ball in the hole. Tonight, we didn't.
11: Cavaliers fall to 2-7 on the road this postseason. They've lost their last five playoff games at Madison Square Garden. Game three for this one getting underway at Rocket Arena in Cleveland on Saturday, 8 p.m. Eastern Time on ABC. Hear it live right here on ESPN Radio. Chris Burnett with you as SportsCenter All Night rolls on.
19: And the Thunder bounce back. The Western Conference Finals are even at a game apiece. Oklahoma City beat San Antonio 122-113.
20: Well, two-time MVP Shai Gilgeous-Alexander led the way for Oklahoma City in Game 2 of the Western Conference Finals, recording his 27th playoff game with 30 points, moving past Russell Westbrook for second most in Thunder history. He got plenty of help from his bench.
19: Outside three, good! Jared McCain on the extra opportunity, and the Thunder bench delivers again.
20: The Thunder's bench outscored that of the Spurs 57-25. That tied their most points in a playoff game since the team moved to Oklahoma City in 2008.
19: Outside Wallace for three. And he bags it. Jason Wallace been big off the bench tonight.
20: Four players off OKC's bench scored in double figures, tied for the most by any team in a playoff game since 1970-71.
19: Pass for the Rolling Barnes. Off his hand. Turnover San Antonio.
21: Two big turnovers. Consecutive possessions for the Spurs.
20: The Thunder bench also stepped up on defense. Their 11 steals off the bench tied the most by any team in a playoff game since steals became official. Kaysen Wallace and A.J. Mitchell became the third duo with four steals apiece off the bench in a playoff game.
19: Caruso explodes to the rack, and that's the dagger.
11: So game three of the Western Conference Final coming up later tonight. If this one is anything like the first two, grab the popcorn. Oklahoma City still has not lost consecutive games in the playoffs in 2 years. SGA was back to his MVP self with the 30 points, 9 assists, 2 blocks after a subpar performance in Game 1, especially by his standards. And the Thunder had answers this time for Victor Wembanyama, who had a good game, 21 points, 17 rebounds, 6 assists, but did not look superhuman like he did in Game 1. Our Brian Windhorst joined GetUp to share how OKC managed to tame Wembanyama this time and get the win.
22: Number one, major move, Mark Dagonal, the Thunder coach, goes to Isaiah Hartenstein as primary defender. Yeah. Hartenstein defends him on 47 plays last night. Wembanyama goes from 21 shots in the paint in game one down to less than 10 in game two. Their interior scoring completely changes. Number two, Shai Gilgeous-Alexander has not been himself for the last couple of games. He was averaging less than 30 points. This guy's averaged 30 points for four straight seasons. Back to 30 points last night. He's able to find his way through the double teams. They're double teaming him incessantly. 53 double teams in two games. But number three, and I hate to do this, it's the injuries. Mm-hmm. The injuries are now going to be defining the series going forward.
23: Yes,
22: the Spurs cannot withstand these injuries to their guards. 27 points allowed off turnovers last night. We could play Stephon Castle highlights for the next 5 minutes, but he has 20 turnovers in the two games because the Thunder come at you like thieves. They're slapping at you. They had four guards come off the bench yesterday. Off the bench, they generated 11 steals. It's a terrible cocktail to be down guards and facing the Thunder at the same time.
11: And Windhorst said it there, but the Spurs dealt yet another blow last night with Dylan Harper exiting the game in the third quarter with a hamstring injury. San Antonio already down De'Aaron Fox, who sat out his second consecutive game with a high ankle sprain. Harper had been filling in for Fox in the starting lineup. ESPN NBA analyst Iman Shumpert on the injuries taking their toll.
23: I think that OKC wins the injury report in this situation.
24: Yeah.
23: Just because that's the thing about OKC. They are so deep a team.
24: Mm-hmm.
23: They are not as reliant on somebody getting in a rhythm and having the ball. The Spurs are. And the Spurs also lose the fact that the people that were willing passers as well, the guys that were really good at looking for Wimby, those guys are out.
11: Despite the injury, San Antonio returns home having split the first two. The Spurs need some adjustments, though, and getting more physical might be one of them. Spurs analyst Sean Elliott joined ESPN Radio's Freddie and Harry with a, hey guys, welcome to the postseason.
25: It's playoff basketball. That's what we've come to expect, right? I mean, that's what the fans and everybody's been clamoring for throughout the regular season. So now that it's here, it's not time to start complaining. I think the players have to adjust. They've had a couple rounds to kind of ramp up the physicality and understand the nature of playoff basketball. And so I don't feel like there should be any excuses right now.
11: And it won't get any easier for San Antonio if it's down Harper and Fox again. Depth is a problem for the Spurs. It's not for the Thunder, as we learned in Game 2. So here we go. Game 3, later tonight, San Antonio series tied 1-1. Tip-off set for 8:30 Eastern from Frostbank Center. 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SportsCenter All Night rolls on to the ice. Canadiens, Hurricanes, East Final Game 1. Anyone remember what they were doing on May 9th? Carolina does. It was the last time it played a game. Actually, they played 8 games this postseason, won them all. After making quick work of the Flyers in a second-round sweep, Carolina's been watching games like the rest of us for 12 days. Took the Canadiens 7 to get by the Sabres, wrapping that one up Monday night in Buffalo. On the ice again just 72 hours later, Montreal had the edge here in the regular season, went 3-0 against Carolina. That rest for the Hurricanes? Maybe it wasn't good after all in the first.
0: Puck bounces around there. It's handled by Logan Stankoven. He's off to a hot start

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1: Montreal Canadiens sees them fire four unanswered to charge ahead 4-1 in the first, and they never look back tonight. A statement victory in game one of the Eastern Conference Finals sees the Habs take this one in Carolina by a 6-2 final.
2: So the Hurricanes' first loss this postseason, now have lost all four games against the Canadiens this year. Game two in Raleigh on Saturday night, the puck drops at 7 Eastern time. Breaking news on Thursday, NASCAR Series driver Kyle Busch has died unexpectedly at the age of 41. His family put out a statement on Thursday that the two-time champion had been hospitalized with a severe illness and would not race in Sunday's Coca-Cola 600. ESPN's Marty Smith on SportsCenter.
3: His legacy is a titan of the NASCAR world and of the auto racing world in general. He was known globally because of the style with which he raced and the dominance that he accrued through all of those years. This man won a Cup Series race for 19 consecutive years. He was utterly unstoppable in that race car that you're seeing right there, Joe Gibbs, number 18, Toyota. And after he moved on to Richard Childress, number 8, Chevrolet, he had become more of a sympathetic figure among the fan base. He was so polarizing in that number 18 car and the 5 car for Hendrick Motorsports prior to that because he won and he was brash in doing so. And that won him a legion of fans and made him a figure that grew NASCAR immensely because we love people that move us, whether that's we love them or we hate them. And KB was such a flashpoint in that way as a race driver. And I just... To see the humility with which he has raced in the last couple of years, and he had wanted so badly to win this season in that number 8, Ryan McGee. And I just talked to him at length on Saturday on our Marty and McGee program on the SEC network. And I just can't wrap my hands around this.
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3: 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Chris Burnett with you here on Sports Center All Night. Getaway day in Major League Baseball. The parks were busy on Thursday. Blue Jays, Yankees, an AL East battle in the Bronx. Toronto struggling to start the year way back in the right now in the division. It was the Blue Jays striking first in the first frame to go up 1-0. Later in the seventh, George Springer at the plate for Toronto.
4: 2-2. And Springer launches out to left field and deep. Going back, Bellinger onto the warning track. It is gone! Big fly George Springer, his second of the series and fourth of the season, and the Blue Jays are up 2-0.
3: Sportsnet 590 The Fan. That was Springer's eighth home run versus the Yankees over the last three seasons. That's the most by any player during that span. And that was all that was needed in this one, as the Jays blanked the Yankees 2-0. For the Blue Jays, it was their first shutout win versus the Yankees in more than 2 years. And for the Yankees, it was their fifth shutout loss this season. That's tied for the most in the American League. As for Aaron Judge, no home runs, no RBI in his last 10 games. That's his longest home run drought since April of 2025, and it's tied for the longest RBI drought of his career. Braves Marlins. Braves continue to be one of the best teams in baseball this season, despite battling multiple cases of the injury bug. Spencer Strider, one of them this year. He's back, though, and got the start for Atlanta in this one. It was the bats that would make the difference. We jump to the top of the fifth.
5: The pitch. Swung on, roped up the middle, base hit. That's going to get two in. Here comes Yastrzemski. On his way to the plate is Kim. Two-run single for Ronald Acuna, who beat the shift with the infield in. Braves get two of them right back, and it's 5-2 Atlanta.
3: 680 The Fan. That from Acuna to make it 5-2. Braves weren't done at the plate, though. Michael Harris, who homered in the first inning, back at the plate in the ninth.
5: 2-2 pitch, Harris, fly ball, deep center, going back, Marcy at the wall, that's out of his reach, and he's come back for more. It's another homer by Michael Harris. It's his 11th of the year. That was crushed.
3: So that's homers 10 and 11 for Harris, the fastest he's reached that mark in his career. Atlanta would close it out in the bottom half of the inning and wins this one 9-3. The Braves are the first team to 35 wins this season. That's the fastest they've reached that mark since 2000. Ronald Acuna reached base in 26 straight games, but he left the game in the sixth inning with a left thumb issue. He was just reinstated from the 10-day IL on May 18th after dealing with a hamstring strain. Braves skipper Walt Weiss after the game on Acuna's status.
6: He's got a bone bruise, I believe, in his thumb, which I think he's going to be fine. But he's not sure how it happened. Maybe the previous at bat, but all of a sudden, you know, he had some pain in the thumb. It looks like a bone bruise, but he should be fine. Yeah.
3: So Weiss doesn't seem concerned. Acuna certainly seen his share of injuries in his career. The Braves now head home to Atlanta for a weekend series against Washington. Speaking of Washington, Mets Nationals tonight in the nation's capital.

0: Nationals hoping to slam the door shut in this four-game series after taking the last two. We jump to the top of the third, no score, and the Mets' Bo Bichette at the plate.
1: Swing a ground ball back towards the middle and through into center field, a base hit. Melendez scores. Torrens around third. He's coming to the plate without a throw. It's a two-run single for Bo Bichette, and the Mets take a 2-0 lead in the third inning.
0: 880 ESPN New York. Despite putting up one run in the bottom of the fifth, it wasn't enough for Washington. Mets find a way to get the win 2-1. New York improves to 12-7 in May. That's the sixth best in Major League Baseball this month. For Bo Bichette, he's now tied for the most RBI in the National League in the last 10 games. Rockies Diamondbacks Eduardo Rodriguez on the hill for Arizona. He's won six of his seven starts this year. This one entered the ninth, knotted at one run apiece, and then enter Arizona's Corbin Carroll in the bottom half of the inning.
2: Yeah, the 2-2 now. Swung on, ground ball, base hit into right. Here comes Moreno. He's going to try and score, and Carroll wins it for the Diamondbacks. 2-1, your final. They walk off the Rockies and hang five. It's five straight victories for your Diamondbacks.
0: Arizona Sports 98.7 FM, and that does it. The walk-off in the desert, Corbin Carroll, his only hit of the night. It's his fourth career walk-off hit. For the Diamondbacks, it's a five-game win streak, and it's their longest since June of last season. The Rockies have now lost three straight and four of their last five. Pirates Cardinals under the lights at Busch Stadium. Everybody in the mix right now in the NL Central, but Pittsburgh found a way. The Cardinals manages two runs, and the Pittsburgh Pirates win it 6-2. We'll take you back to the Garden when we return. 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
7: Two-time NASCAR Cup Series champion and one of NASCAR's greatest drivers, Kyle Busch, a face of the sport, died unexpectedly on Thursday at the age of 41. Busch won 234 combined races across NASCAR's three national series, which is the all-time record. The Montreal Canadiens used a four-goal first period to defeat the Carolina Hurricanes 6-2 in Game 1 of the East Final in the Stanley Cup playoffs. And the New York Knicks beat the Cleveland Cavaliers 109-93 at Madison Square Garden for a 2-0 series lead in the Eastern Conference Finals, heard right here on ESPN Radio.
8: Cleveland just holding the ball near midcourt. 3-2-1. It's over. Final score, Knicks 109, Cavs 93. New York leads it 2-0. Two wins to go for a trip to the NBA Finals for the first time in 27 years.
7: 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I'm Chris Burnett, back to the Big Apple, where New York defeats Cleveland and jumps out to the 2-0 series lead. Josh Hart finished with a team-high 26 points, 4 rebounds, 7 assists, added 2 steals, was 5 of 11 from 3, and the 26 points are also a career playoff high for him. Jalen Brunson overcame a slow start to score 19 points, added 14 assists that were pivotal down the stretch, and Mikal Bridges added 19 points of his own. The Knicks got strong production from each of their starting five tonight. For the Cavs, Donovan Mitchell led the team with 26 points. James Harden, 18.6 rebounds, did not turn the ball over in this one. You heard the game here on ESPN Radio. Dave Pasch and Doris Burke had the call for us at Madison Square Garden. Let's head there now. Dave?
8: Thank you, Chris. Jalen Brunson didn't do much offensively in the first half in terms of scoring, just 2 points. But he took over in the third quarter and finishes with 19 points, 17 of those in the second half, 14 assists, 9 of those in the second half. Those 14 assists, a playoff career high. Just like in Game 1, the brilliance of Brunson on full display when it mattered most.
9: Listen, the great players in this league are very patient players. They can put a bad quarter or a bad half behind them. And Jalen didn't let the poor shooting impact what he was doing. He kept working the game until in the third quarter he started to get shots to fall. And then when the Cavaliers upped the pressure and tried to take the ball out of his hands in the fourth, he played a very patient game. The career high in assists came because he was willing to create the advantage by drawing two to the ball and getting it to the middle of the floor, and the Knicks took the numbered advantage and scored. I would be very curious to know, off of all the doubles, what the Knicks shot the basketball, because Jalen Brunson was brilliant.
8: So was Josh Hart, a playoff career high, 26 points for him. He hit 5 threes after starting the game 0 for 4. Those are the positives. Also, Towns had a double-double, 18 points, 13 rebounds, 19 points for Bridges. The negatives: Evan Mobley didn't score, didn't shoot in the second half. James Harden had only 6 points in the second half. Donovan Mitchell, 26 points, not enough. And the Cavs now go home in a must-win situation Saturday night.
9: Listen, I think, you know, you have to wonder what their mental state is. They had a 22-point lead in Game 1, and it was an epic collapse, an all-time collapse. It looked in the first half like they were willing to compete, even though shots weren't falling. But that waned, I thought, in the third and fourth period. They didn't have that consistent toughness and desperation that was required. They're going to have to play harder for longer and find an answer to Jalen Brunson.
8: They're down 0-2. Knicks win it 109-93. For Doris Burke, Dave Pasch, right here in your home for the NBA, ESPN Radio, and the ESPN app. Now let's go back to Chris Burnett in the studio.
7: Thanks, Dave. Great job as always tonight. Knicks improved to 10-2 this postseason. First time they've done that in franchise history. The Cavaliers fall to 2-7 on the road in the playoffs. Charles Barkley on the ghost that will become game one if the Cavs lose this series.
3: The biggest problem the Cavs got is we can talk about 3 and 4 is game one. If they lose this series, they lost because of game one. Because you win game one, it flips the entire series. Now they in a must-win game 3 and 4, in my opinion.
7: Well, Chuck said it all right there. The series flips to Cleveland just in time. Cavs are 6-1 at home this postseason. Game 3 from Rocket Arena on Saturday, 8 p.m. Eastern, right here on ESPN Radio, your home for the NBA playoffs. SportsCenter All Night, ESPN Radio, looking ahead to Friday night, Game 3 of the Western Conference Final from San Antonio. Shai Gilgeous-Alexander bounced back from a subpar series opener to score 30 points. Alex Caruso added 17 off the bench, and the Oklahoma City Thunder beat the San Antonio Spurs 122-113 on Wednesday night in Game 2. Injuries plagued both teams. Jalen Williams exited for OKC with a hamstring. The Spurs' Dylan Harper left in the third quarter with a hamstring of his own. He was already starting in place of De'Aaron Fox. It was the Thunder bench that proved to be the difference in this one, outscoring the Spurs 57-25. And Oklahoma City did what we've come to expect from the reigning champs, to be championship-like. Boston Globe's Gary Washburn on ESPN Radio.
4: SGA appeared a lot more comfortable. Oklahoma City made some adjustments in terms of dealing with Wimby. Obviously, they're a little bit more physical with him, so he didn't have that impact where he, in game one, he had the 40-20 game. I just thought they played like they were more comfortable. They played like, okay, they got hit in the mouth in game one, tasted their own blood and decided to come back like a championship team does and kind of restore some order. Obviously, it's going to be a long series. San Antonio has the home court advantage. But I do think Oklahoma City played more like themselves, even though they were missing for most of the game, Jalen Williams.
7: I think most would agree with Gary there. Victor Wembanyama, more pedestrian in this one than in game one. Had a good game, 21 points, 17 rebounds, 6 assists. OKC made some adjustments, though, and it paid off. It was the turnovers for the Spurs that did them in. That has to have an answer in game two. Spurs analyst Sean Elliott on ESPN Radio's Freddie and Harry.
10: I think it's a collective thing. That's the biggest thing. When I watch the games, you know, it's about coming strongly to the ball, like Pop would say. You come strongly to the ball. You don't use your body to protect passing lanes. You make two-handed catches instead of one-handed catches. You make two-handed passes. You're a lot more deliberate on the offensive end of the floor. And so, you know, Steph's got to improve with his decision-making and some of the passing. But at the same time, we have other guys that need to do the same thing as well.
7: Elliott alluded to it there, but Stephon Castle tallied 9 turnovers of his own. Chris Canty on Unsportsmanlike, with this being just unacceptable.
11: His 20 turnovers this series have led to 21 points for the Oklahoma City Thunder. That can't happen. We know that these are going to be clutch time games within 5 points in the final 5 minutes. You can't have your lead ball handler, your decision maker, your initiator on the offensive side of the ball, giving the ball to the other team, especially when that other team is OKC. So something about that has to change. Steph Castle, I'm sure he's going to clean a lot of those things up. Being back in San Antonio will help, but also having an experienced veteran in De'Aaron Fox on the court, so there's not that pressure on Steph Castle to have to do everything in the fourth quarter like he did last night. That's going to matter.
7: Being back in San Antonio should matter. We expect a raucous crowd in Frost Bank Center. Wimby will be ready at home. Chet Holmgren for the Thunder needs to be ready as well. Our Kendrick Perkins thinks it's time for Holmgren to step it up a notch against the big man and return the hatred that Wimby has for him. Perkins with a message on First Take.
12: This is personal. This beef between Wimby and Chet goes all the way back to their high school days. I've been saying it for the last 4 or 5 days, and I'm going to continue to say it. Hey, Chet Holmgren, if you're watching, Wimby hates you. He hates you. He hates you. He literally hates you. He can't stand the ground that you walk on. He hates you. I need you to bring that same type of energy. I need you to bring that same type of tenacity. The world knows it. At some point, you got to put your feet in the ground and say, I want some of this smoke. I get it. You got other bigs to lean on, but this is personal.
7: So Big Perk has spoken. We'll see if Chet Holmgren is listening. Game 3 promises to be a good one. Tip-off set for 8:30 Eastern later tonight from San Antonio. You can catch it right here live on ESPN Radio. SportsCenter All Night continues with breaking news on Thursday. NASCAR Series driver Kyle Busch has died unexpectedly at the age of 41. His family put out a statement on Thursday that the two-time champion had been hospitalized with a severe illness and would not race in Sunday's Coca-Cola 600. ESPN's Ryan McGee on game night.
13: If LeBron James drove a race car, you'd be like, that's a racer. You know what I mean?
14: Wow.
13: If Aaron Rodgers was a race car driver, that's a racer. Like, you know what I mean? You know it when you see it. And what that means is it's this ability to do things in, you know, a 3,500-pound stock car at 215 miles per hour that the other racers are scared to do. You know, and there's only a few guys I've covered in my career that were like that. And it was Dale Earnhardt, who a lot of people compared, you know, Kyle Busch to when he came along. And it was Jeff Gordon, who a lot of people compared to Kyle Busch when he came along. And so that's what it is. It's just, you know, it's funny. Today I was at, like, you know, it was at Indy 500 media day, and we were talking about, you know, when you're a teammate with a guy like that, how it's just, it's awesome to watch, but it's also demoralizing because you have all the same tools they do and you have all the same gear that they do, but they can do it 50% better than you can. And that's what Kyle Busch was.
7: So many in the sports world speaking out about Kyle Busch tonight. That there from Ryan McGee. SportsCenter All Night, ESPN Radio. We'll move to the gridiron. New York Giants head coach John Harbaugh working his way through his first OTAs at the Meadowlands after being brought in to help improve what was a 4-win team a season ago. Giants quarterback Jackson Dart, who appeared in 14 games last year and threw for more than 2,000 yards, is getting his first taste of working with Harbaugh. Dart's a big fan of what he's seen so far.
15: Definitely starting with him and just the culture that he's already established and created here. And I just think that there's a ton of guys who are just, you know, we're just hungry to win here. This whole organization is. So, you know, having a spark like him come into the building each and every day, the energy that he brings, and everybody feeds off of it. And you see it when we play on the field.
7: Harbaugh, who's no stranger to working with talented quarterbacks after his time in Baltimore, is a big fan of his QB1 right now, specifically Dart's attention to detail.
16: Probably the best way I could say he's genuine, probably. You know, he's just himself. He is who he is. You know, he wants every play. The thing I've noticed about him is he wants every play to be perfect and every play to be successful. It's probably a good place to start. Ultra-competitive guy, and if it doesn't go right, he's not happy, you know, and he'll get to the next play.
7: New York opens the 2026 campaign against division foe Dallas September 13th on Sunday Night Football. Over in Pittsburgh, the noise is still on Aaron Rodgers' return for the farewell tour. But is it good noise? Is Rodgers the right person for the focus to be on? Unsportsmanlike's Chris Canty believes the Steelers' focus should be elsewhere instead of sending Rodgers into retirement.
17: I just don't see a point in the Pittsburgh Steelers going out there and allowing Rodgers to take up all the airspace when it comes to snaps in meaningful games, as opposed to allowing one of those young guys the opportunity to grow and learn and to see whether or not they can be a part of your long-term solution at the position. Because when I look at this Pittsburgh Steelers roster, it's a good team, but I don't expect that they're going to contend for a championship. So if you're not playing championship football, which is the standard in Pittsburgh, then Aaron Rodgers and Mike McCarthy have to be the two individuals that prepare the organization for the future.
7: Steelers have a slew of young, talented quarterbacks behind Rodgers, with Mason Rudolph, Drew Aller, and Will Howard battling for QB2 and QB3. Who's first up if Rodgers can't go for any reason? Time will tell. Steelers open the season Sunday, September 13th at home against the Atlanta Falcons. So from one gridiron to the other, time to start planning your opening weekend tailgate scene. We're officially inside 100 days from the start of college football season. The 2026 season promises to be an exciting one, packed with storylines. Ohio State, the early favorite to win the national championship at plus 650, according to DraftKings Sportsbook. Can the Big Ten make it four straight? Where's the SEC fall in this? Not sure if you heard, there's a new sheriff in Baton Rouge named Lane Kiffin. Some think they're the team to beat. Paul Feinbaum on SportsCenter.
14: I know the popular thing from people in my seats is to take shots at Lane Kiffin, and I have. He's easy to take shots at. The Ogeron decision is very interesting. Ogeron won a national championship just a couple of years ago, but they have a really good team, and it starts with Sam Levitt. He came over from Arizona State, remember, 2 years ago. He took them to the playoffs, and they have a lot of compliments. They had the best portal class. It's just a matter of navigating the schedule. They open with Clemson at home, and by now you've probably heard 3 weeks later, they go to Ole Miss where Lane Kiffin used to work.
7: College game day set to start its season from Baton Rouge for that battle of Death Valley with Clemson and LSU. And 24, 16, stay at 12. What happens with CFP expansion? We're locked into 12 for 2026. Momentum has picked up some for 24 with several leagues favoring the move, not the SEC. Is that what's best for the sport? More from our guy, Paul.
14: Even though I look like the guy telling you to go off his lawn, I really believe that it is a ridiculous venture. 24 is too many, and there are a lot of really good reasons for 24, but none I agree with, by the way. The most compelling is gives everybody a chance. That's not what this is about. Mm-hmm. This is not about participation trophies. This isn't the neighborhood little league. This is big-time college football. Quite frankly, 12 might be too much. 16 is the best number I think you can compromise on. But it's trending toward 24. In other words, if you go 8-4 and have a mediocre season, you get a ticket to play for the national championship. The regular season will be destroyed if that happens.
7: I personally find it difficult to disagree with Paul. There aren't 24 teams good enough to contend for a national championship year in and year out. There aren't always 16. Some seasons, there aren't 12. I was personally okay with expanding past 4, but I thought 8 was the right number. We blew by that and went to 12. So it is 12 for 2026, and I believe there's a real chance we're sitting here at this time next year with the same number, 12, because the SEC and the Big Ten won't agree, they can't agree, and we'll see what happens. Season officially getting underway Saturday, August 29th. Stay tuned for where you can listen live on ESPN Radio. 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
3: In the Bronx, George Springer blasts a solo homer in the Blue Jays' win over the Yankees. Sportsnet 590, The Fan.
5: 2-2. And Springer launches out to left field and deep. Going back, Bellinger onto the warning track. It is gone! Big fly George Springer, his second in the series and fourth of the season, and the Blue Jays are up 2-0.
2: Number 4.
3: The Guardians win their sixth straight game as Patrick Bailey smacks a home run. WTAM 1100.
6: Bailey with a drive, deep right center field, on the run, Perez, and it is gone! Patrick Bailey's first home run as a Cleveland Guardian. A towering blast to right center.
2: Number 3.
3: A two-homer game from Michael Harris II allows the Braves to pick up a series win in Miami. 680, The Fan.
7: 2-2 pitch, Harris, fly ball, deep center. Going back, Marcy at the wall, that's out of his reach, and he's come back for more. It's another homer by Michael Harris. It's his 11th of the year. That was crushed.
2: Number 2.
3: Corbin Carroll walks it off in the desert for the Diamondbacks. 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
8: And the 2-2 now. Swung on, ground ball, base hit into right. Here comes Moreno. He's going to try and score. And Carroll wins it for the Diamondbacks. 2-1, your final. They walk off the Rockies and hang five. It's five straight victories for your Diamondbacks.
3: And the Canadiens storm out to a 1-0 series lead with a 4-goal first period. TSN 690.
9: Puck bounces around there. It's handled by Logan Stankoven. He's off to a hot start in the Stanley Cup playoffs. 7 goals in 8 games. He follows in on the forecheck, throws a hit, but the Habs come out to center. Here's another breakaway. Demidov moves in, scores! And the Montreal Canadiens are all over Carolina. Another breakaway goal, and it's 4-1.
3: And the Canadiens would go on to win 6-2 for the Hurricanes, their first loss this postseason, now 0-7 in Game 1 of conference finals all time. Game 2 in Raleigh on Saturday night, puck drops at 7 Eastern time. SportsCenter All Night, ESPN Radio, Athletics Angels from Southern California. Different path, same goal tonight. Athletics trying to build something this season. Angels trying to keep it from falling apart before June 1st. Worst record in baseball right now. We pick this one up in the bottom of the 7th.
10: The 1-2 pitch misses outside, and they say he went. The home plate umpire said he went around. He's going to break there. So Adell strikes out. He's now retired 8 straight and 19 of 20. And we're through 7 complete. Still the A's 2 and the Angels 2.
3: Talk 650 KSTE. Tied 2-2 at the end of the 9th still. This one headed to the 10th.
10: As the pitch is swung, hard at ball, one up, gobbled up by Neto. Second for one. On to first, not in time. Well, they said they got him. They said they got him. They're going to check that at first. It looked like Geloff beat it. It looked like Geloff beat it. They're calling him out for now.
11: Man. After review, the call on the field is overturned. The runner is safe.
10: So it's a 3-2 A's lead.
3: The A's would close this one out in the bottom half of the inning to win it 3-2. For the Athletics, it's their first time over 500.

0: 100 through the first 50 games of a season since 2021. For Nick Kurtz, he extends his on-base streak to 44 games. That's the longest in Major League Baseball this season, and it's the second longest single-season streak in franchise history behind the great Mark McGwire in 1996 and Jimmy Fox in 1932. Luis Severino, a season-high 10 Ks, most in a start since 2024. For the Angels, 17-34 this season, they hold on to that worst record in baseball. SportsCenter All Night ESPN Radio, several games in the W on Thursday night. Valkyries Liberty. The Liberty have averaged 100 points per game so far. No team has ever done that. Could it continue?
1: Burden. Over to Salon. Salon. Outside for Williams, who drains the trifecta.
2: Cool, calm, and collected. 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
0: That on Amazon Prime, the Valkyries win it 87-70. Sparks Mercury, the Sparks win this one 97-88 and grab their second straight win against the Mercury after losing the previous seven matchups. And the Lynx beat the Tempo 100-72. Much more coming your way from the Garden. That's next. SportsCenter All Night continues. It's ESPN Radio.
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5: 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Packed show tonight, Canadiens, Hurricanes on the ice, a trip around the diamond, and we're officially inside 100 days until the start of college football season. We'll jump right to the action on the hardwood, though. Eastern Conference Final, Game 2, heard live on ESPN Radio. The scene was again Madison Square Garden, and a scene it was. The Knicks completed one of the most improbable and impressive comebacks in NBA history in Game 1, surging back from a 22-point fourth-quarter deficit to win by 11 in overtime. So New York entered with the 1-0 series lead. It was Cleveland that started fast, going 3-of-3 from behind the arc. The Cavs led briefly at the end of one, but the Knicks found their rhythm in the second quarter, and it was Josh Hart who had a big night.
3: Brunson goes to the right baseline, kicks it out. Hart straight on three. Got it! 53-47 Knicks with 30 seconds left in the half.
6: Josh Hart could not make a three to start this game. He's got back-to-back, all on balance, all with a wide-open look.
3: Largest lead tonight for the Knicks.
5: The Knicks entered halftime up four, and then came the third quarter. Hart again, and again from three.
3: 15 straight New York points over a five-minute span. A three from straight away is good for Hart. His fourth three, 21st point. It's an 18-point Knick lead.
6: Puts his finger up to his mouth as if to say shush to the Cleveland Cavaliers. Any doubt about my ability to shoot threes, I'm trying to put it to bed.
3: He's made four in a row.
5: It was a theme in this one. Still in the third quarter, Josh Hart from three.
3: Brunson guarded by Strus, now at the Knick logo with a shot clock at five. Brunson drives left side, gives it up. Hart, corner three. Good from the left side as Josh Hart hits his fifth three. He's got 24 points. Hart stays hot.
5: Hart finished with a team-high 26 points, four rebounds, seven assists, and added two steals. He was 5 of 11 from three. The 26 points are also a career playoff high for him. He wasn't the only Knick to have a big night. Jalen Brunson overcame some early struggles and continued his strong run this postseason.
3: Bridges wide open, fires and connects on a three. What a night for Bridges. 8 of 10 from the floor. Timeout, Cleveland with 6:11 to go. It's 95-82 Knicks.
6: It's a big shot, and Jalen Brunson got aggressive scoring in the third. And now that they're aggressive with him defensively, Dave, he's just getting off it, making the right plays.
3: 13 assists ties a playoff career high for Jalen Brunson.
5: Brunson was patient with himself and scored 19 points, added 14 assists. Mikal Bridges added 19 points of his own on 9 of 12 shooting. And the Knicks used a big night from their starting five to win Game 2 109-93 and grab a 2-0 lead in the series. Karl-Anthony Towns in on the action with 18 points, 13 rebounds. And OG Anunoby with 14 points, 4 rebounds, and added 3 assists. Josh Hart led the way, though, and he joined our Lisa Salters after the game.
7: Just how good did this game feel you tonight? 26 points, playoff career high.
8: Yeah, man, it felt good. The thing I'm most happy about is I started 0 for 3, 0 for 4 from 3, and I just kept shooting. I'm putting the work in, and I just got to go out there and play with confidence, so it felt good.
7: What was your mindset when they just kept leaving you open to shoot?
8: Yeah, I mean, I knew that that's what the game plan was going to be. That's just been working. In the gym with Joe, Peter Patton, our shooting coach, just getting reps. So I'm just trying to make sure, shoot the ball with confidence and, just believe in my work.
7: You heard the ovation from this crowd when you left the court. And after game one, you said you didn't like not playing down the stretch, but you would do whatever it takes for this team. What is it about this team that makes you say that? Because a lot of people can say that, but they don't really mean it. What is it about this team that makes you say that?
8: I think it's just the character that we have of the guys in the locker room. For me, I said it for years, man. I'm a servant to these guys. I'm big in my faith. I pray for humility all the time, and I really feel like I don't have an ego. That got burned out my heart a long time ago, and I'm out here to serve these goons.
7: 2-0 series lead heading to Cleveland. How do you pack this up and take it on the road?
8: We can't be happy with, being up 2-0. This team was just down 2-0. Last series they came back, so we got to go out there. We know they're going to have a sense of urgency, a sense of desperation, and we can't just match it. We have to exceed it. So we got to learn from film tomorrow and get ready for a tough one.
5: Knicks head coach Mike Brown after the game on Josh Hart's performance tonight.
9: That's just who Josh is. He's a gamer. He knew what he had to do in terms of the adjustments he needed to make in order to be effective, not just for him, but for the team. And he was great. He was really decisive. Not only that, he helped us get out in transition. And we have to play fast, so we're not going against a set defense all the time. When you get out in transition, if you're a team that cross matches and you get out in transition, it's going to be hard for you to find the right bodies. And that's how we're going to have to play. We're going to have to play fast versus their cross matches to see if we can get something early in transition. But Josh knew what he had to do for the adjustments in this game.
5: Brown went on to share more on Jalen Brunson's role tonight and the impact he made.
9: Well, as an MVP candidate, Jalen Brunson's job is to make the game easier for his teammates. And that's what he did. If you don't send a second guy at him, he's got a pretty good chance of scoring it. If you send a second guy at him, he's going to make the game easier for his teammates. He's going to find them. They just have to step up and make shots. So it starts with Jalen as an MVP candidate, but also it ends with his teammates making shots.
5: So 109-93, teams that lead 2-0 in a best-of-seven series win the series 92% of the time. It wasn't all bad for the Cavaliers, though. Donovan Mitchell started hot and scored a team-high 26 points, added 4 rebounds. James Harden added 18 points of his own, 6 rebounds. Big story for him was 0 turnovers this game. Donovan Mitchell after the game on the issues his team faced.
10: Nothing. We just didn't make shots. I loved everything about the looks we got, and some days you just miss the open ones. Got great looks. Sometimes we're in and out. Sometimes we're short. Offensively, I'm not worried at all. We did a really good job getting to the paint, trying to find guys. And that's why our assist total was low. It's just because we couldn't make shots. And it was everybody. So nothing to hang our head about. They protected home court. And we've seen this before. So we got to go get game 3. We're not tired. We're ready to go for game 3.
5: Head coach Kenny Atkinson on the Cavs' offensive struggles tonight.
11: We didn't shoot the ball well. I thought we had a lot of good looks. Good looks from 3, good looks at the rim. I thought our process was right. Took care of the ball. Offensive rebounded. I think wasn't a great shooting night. At the end of the day, you got to put the ball in the hole. Tonight, we didn't.
5: Cavaliers fall to 2-7 on the road this postseason. They've lost their last 5 playoff games at Madison Square Garden. Game 3 for this one getting underway at Rocket Arena in Cleveland on Saturday, 8 p.m. Eastern Time on ABC. Hear it live right here on ESPN Radio. Chris Burnett with you as SportsCenter All Night rolls on.
12: And the Thunder bounce back. The Western Conference Finals are even at a game apiece. Oklahoma City beat San Antonio 122-113.
13: Well, 2-time MVP Shai Gilgeous-Alexander led the way for Oklahoma City in Game 2 of the Western Conference Finals, recording his 27th playoff game with 30 points, moving past Russell Westbrook for second most in Thunder history. He got plenty of help from his bench.
12: Outside 3, good! Jared McCain on the extra extra opportunity, and the Thunder bench delivers again.
13: The Thunder's bench outscored that of the Spurs 57-25. That tied their most points in a playoff game since the team moved to Oklahoma City in 2008.
12: Outside Wallace for three. And he bags it. Jason Wallace been big off the bench tonight.
13: Four players off OKC's bench scored in double figures, tied for the most by any team in a playoff game since 1970-71.
12: Pass for the rolling Barnes. Off his hand. Turnover San Antonio.
14: Two big turnovers. Consecutive possessions for the Spurs.
13: The Thunder bench also stepped up on defense. Their 11 steals off the bench tied the most by any team in a playoff game since steals became official. Cason Wallace and A.J. Mitchell became the third duo with four steals apiece off the bench in a playoff game.
12: Caruso explodes to the rack, and that's the dagger.
5: So game three of the Western Conference Final coming up later tonight. If this one is anything like the first two, grab the popcorn. Oklahoma City still has not lost consecutive games in the playoffs in 2 years. SGA was back to his MVP self with the 30 points, 9 assists, 2 blocks after a subpar performance in Game 1, especially by his standards. And the Thunder had answers this time for Victor Wembanyama, who had a good game, 21 points, 17 rebounds, 6 assists, but did not look superhuman like he did in Game 1. Our Brian Windhorst joined GetUp to share how OKC managed to tame Wembanyama this time and get the win.
15: Number one, major move, Mark Daigneault, the Thunder coach, goes to Isaiah Hartenstein as a primary defender. Yeah. Hartenstein defends him on 47 plays last night. Wembanyama goes from 21 shots in the paint in game one down to less than 10 in game two. Their interior scoring completely changes. Number two, Shai Gilgeous-Alexander has not been himself for the last couple of games. He was averaging less than 30 points. This guy's averaged 30 points for four straight seasons. Back to 30 points last night. He's able to find his way through the double teams. They're double teaming him incessantly. 53 double teams in two games. But number three, and I hate to do this, it's the injuries. Mm-hmm. The injuries are now going to be defining the series going forward.
16: Yes,
15: the Spurs cannot withstand these injuries to their guards. 27 points allowed off turnovers last night. We could play Stephon Castle highlights for the next 5 minutes, but he has 20 turnovers in the two games because the Thunder come at you like thieves. They're slapping at you. They had four guards come off the bench yesterday. Off the bench, they generated 11 steals. It's a terrible cocktail to be down guards and facing the Thunder at the same time.
5: And Windhorst said it there, but the Spurs dealt yet another blow last night with Dylan Harper exiting the game in the third quarter with a hamstring injury. San Antonio already down De'Aaron Fox, who sat out his second consecutive game with a high ankle sprain. Harper had been filling in for Fox in the starting lineup. ESPN NBA analyst Iman Shumpert on the injuries taking their toll.
16: I think that OKC wins the injury report in this situation.
17: Yeah.
16: Just because that's the thing about OKC. They are so deep a team.
17: Mm-hmm.
16: They are not as reliant on somebody getting in a rhythm and having the ball. The Spurs are. And the Spurs also lose the fact that the people that were willing passers as well, the guys that were really good at looking for Wimby, those guys are out.
5: Despite the injury, San Antonio returns home having split the first two. The Spurs need some adjustments, though, and getting more physical might be one of them. Spurs analyst Sean Elliott joined ESPN Radio's Freddie and Harry with a, hey guys, welcome to the postseason.
18: It's playoff basketball. That's what we've come to expect, right? I mean, that's what the fans and everybody's been clamoring for throughout the regular season. So now that it's here, it's not time to start complaining. I think the players have to adjust. They've had a couple rounds to kind of ramp up the physicality and understand the nature of playoff basketball. And so I don't feel like there should be any excuses right now.
5: And it won't get any easier for San Antonio if it's down Harper and Fox again. Depth is a problem for the Spurs. It's not for the Thunder, as we learned in Game 2. So here we go. Game 3, later tonight, San Antonio series tied 1-1. Tip-off set for 8:30 Eastern from Frostbank Center. 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SportsCenter All Night rolls on to the ice. Canadiens, Hurricanes, East Final Game 1. Anyone remember what they were doing on May 9th? Carolina does. It was the last time it played a game. Actually, they played 8 games this postseason, won them all. After making quick work of the Flyers in a second-round sweep, Carolina's been watching games like the rest of us for 12 days. Took the Canadiens 7 to get by the Sabres, wrapping that one up Monday night in Buffalo. On the ice again just 72 hours later, Montreal had the edge here in the regular season, went 3-0 against Carolina. That rest for the Hurricanes, maybe it wasn't good after all in the first.
17: Puck bounces around there. It's handled by Logan Stankoven. He's off to a hot start in the Stanley Cup playoffs. 7 goals in 8 games. He follows in on the forecheck, throws a hit, but the Habs come out to center. Here's another breakaway. Demidov moves in, scores! And the Montreal Canadiens are all over Carolina. Another breakaway goal, and it's 4-1.
5: In the third.
17: Snaps it up the right side. Habs through center. Here's Slavkovsky through the middle. Makes a move. Scores! Juraj Slavkovsky puts on the moves. Opens up the space. And it's 5-2 Montreal. An explosive start tonight in game one for the Montreal Canadiens. Sees them fire 4 unanswered to charge ahead 4-1 in the first. And they never look back tonight. A statement victory.

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1: Car world and of the auto racing world in general, he was known globally because of the style with which he raced and the dominance that he accrued through all of those years. This man won a Cup Series race for 19 consecutive years. He was utterly unstoppable in that race car that you're seeing right there, Joe Gibbs number 18 Toyota. And after he moved on to Richard Childress number 8 Chevrolet, he had become more of a sympathetic figure among the fan base. He was so polarized in that number 18 car and the 5 car for Hendrick Motorsports prior to that, because he won and he was brash in doing so. And that won him a legion of fans and made him a figure that grew NASCAR immensely, because we love people that move us, whether that's we love them or we hate them. And KB was such a flashpoint in that way as a race driver. And I just, to see the humility with which he has raced in the last couple of years, and he had wanted so badly to win this season in that number 8, Ryan McGee. And I just talked to him at length on Saturday on our Marty and McGee program on the SEC network. And I just can't wrap my hands around this.
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5: 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Chris Burnett with you here on SportsCenter All Night. Getaway day in Major League Baseball. The parks were busy on Thursday. Blue Jays, Yankees, an AL East battle in the Bronx. Toronto struggling to start the year way back in the right now in the division. It was the Blue Jays striking first in the first frame to go up 1-0. Later in the seventh, George Springer at the plate for Toronto.
6: 2-2. And Springer launches out to left field and deep. Going back, Bellinger onto the warning track. It is gone! Big fly George Springer, his second of the series and fourth of the season, and the Blue Jays are up 2-0.
5: Sportsnet 590 The Fan. That was Springer's eighth home run versus the Yankees over the last three seasons. That's the most by any player during that span. And that was all that was needed in this one, as the Jays blanked the Yankees 2-0. For the Blue Jays, it was their first shutout win versus the Yankees in more than 2 years. And for the Yankees, it was their fifth shutout loss this season. That's tied for the most in the American League. As for Aaron Judge, no home runs, no RBI in his last 10 games. That's his longest home run drought since April of 2025, and it's tied for the longest RBI drought of his career. Braves Marlins. Braves continue to be one of the best teams in baseball this season despite battling multiple cases of the injury bug. Spencer Strider, one of them this year. He's back, though, and got the start for Atlanta in this one. It was the bats that would make the difference. We jump to the top of the fifth.
7: The pitch. Swung on, roped up the middle, base hit. That's going to get two in. Here comes Yastrzemski. On his way to the plate is Kim. Two-run single for Ronald Acuna, who beat the shift with the infield in. Braves get two of them right back, and it's 5-2 Atlanta.
5: 680 The Fan. That from Acuna to make it 5-2. Braves weren't done at the plate, though. Michael Harris, who homered in the first inning, back at the plate in the ninth.
7: 2-2 pitch, Harris, fly ball, deep center, going back, Marcy at the wall, that's out of his reach, and he's come back for more. It's another homer by Michael Harris. It's his 11th of the year. That was crushed.
5: So that's homers 10 and 11 for Harris, the fastest he's reached that mark in his career. Atlanta would close it out in the bottom half of the inning and wins this one 9-3. The Braves are the first team to 35 wins this season. That's the fastest they've reached that mark since 2000. Ronald Acuna reached base in 26 straight games, but he left the game in the sixth inning with a left thumb issue. He was just reinstated from the 10-day IL on May 18th after dealing with a hamstring strain. Braves skipper Walt Weiss after the game on Acuna's status.
8: He's got a bone bruise, I believe, in his thumb, which I think he's going to be fine, but he's not sure how it happened. Maybe the previous at bat, but all of a sudden, you know, he had some pain in the thumb. It looks like a bone bruise, but he should be fine, yeah.
5: So Weiss doesn't seem concerned. Acuna's certainly seen his share of injuries in his career. The Braves now head home to Atlanta for a weekend series against Washington. Speaking of Washington, Mets Nationals tonight in the nation's capital. Nationals hoping to slam the door shut in this four-game series after taking the last two. We jump to the top of the third, no score, and the Mets' Bo Bichette at the plate.
9: Swing a ground ball back towards the middle and through into center field, a base hit. Melendez scores. Torrens around third. He's coming to the plate without a throw. It's a two-run single for Bo Bichette, and the Mets take a 2-0 lead in the third inning.
5: 880 ESPN New York. Despite putting up one run in the bottom of the fifth, it wasn't enough for Washington. Mets find a way to get the win 2-1. New York improves to 12-7 in May. That's the sixth best in Major League Baseball this month. For Bo Bichette, he's now tied for the most RBI in the National League in the last 10 games. Rockies Diamondbacks Eduardo Rodriguez on the hill for Arizona. He's won six of his seven starts this year. This one entered the ninth, knotted at one run apiece, and then enter Arizona's Corbin Carroll in the bottom half of the inning.
10: Yeah, the 2-2 now.
9: Swung on, ground ball, base hit into right. Here comes Moreno. He's going to try and score. And Carroll wins it for the Diamondbacks. 2-1, your final. They walk off the Rockies and hang five. It's five straight victories for your Diamondbacks.
5: Arizona Sports 98.7 FM, and that does it. The walk-off in the desert, Corbin Carroll, his only hit of the night. It's his fourth career walk-off hit. For the Diamondbacks, it's a five-game win streak, and it's their longest since June of last season. The Rockies have now lost three straight and four of their last five. Pirates Cardinals under the lights at Busch Stadium. Everybody in the mix right now in the NL Central, but Pittsburgh found a way. The Cardinals manages two runs, and the Pittsburgh Pirates win it 6-2. We'll take you back to the Garden when we return. SportsCenter All Night continues. It's ESPN Radio.
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8: Two-time NASCAR Cup Series champion and one of NASCAR's greatest drivers, Kyle Busch, a face of the sport, died unexpectedly on Thursday at the age of 41. Busch won 234 combined races across NASCAR's three national series, which is the all-time record. The Montreal Canadiens used a four-goal first period to defeat the Carolina Hurricanes 6-2 in Game 1 of the East Final in the Stanley Cup playoffs. And the New York Knicks beat the Cleveland Cavaliers 109-93 at Madison Square Garden for a 2-0 series lead in the Eastern Conference Finals, heard right here on ESPN Radio.
9: Cleveland just holding the ball near midcourt. 3-2-1, it's over. Final score, Knicks 109, Cavs 93. New York leads it 2-0. Two wins to go for a trip to the NBA Finals for the first time in 27 years.
8: 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I'm Chris Burnett, back to the Big Apple, where New York defeats Cleveland and jumps out to the 2-0 series lead. Josh Hart finished with a team-high 26 points, 4 rebounds, 7 assists, added 2 steals, was 5 of 11 from 3, and the 26 points are also a career playoff high for him. Jalen Brunson overcame a slow start to score 19 points, added 14 assists that were pivotal down the stretch, and Mikal Bridges added 19 points of his own. The Knicks got strong production from each of their starting five tonight. For the Cavs, Donovan Mitchell led the team with 26 points. James Harden, 18.6 rebounds, did not turn the ball over in this one. You heard the game here on ESPN Radio. Dave Pasch and Doris Burke had the call for us at Madison Square Garden. Let's head there now. Dave?
9: Thank you, Chris. Jalen Brunson didn't do much offensively in the first half in terms of scoring, just 2 points. But he took over in the third quarter and finishes with 19 points, 17 of those in the second half, 14 assists, 9 of those in the second half. Those 14 assists, a playoff career high. Just like in Game 1, the brilliance of Brunson on full display when it mattered most.
10: Listen, the great players in this league are very patient players. They can put a bad quarter or a bad half behind them, and Jalen didn't let the poor shooting impact what he was doing. He kept working the game until in the third quarter he started to get shots to fall. And then when the Cavaliers upped the pressure and tried to take the ball out of his hands in the fourth, he played a very patient game. The career high in assists came because he was willing to create the advantage by drawing two to the ball and getting it to the middle of the floor, and the Knicks took the numbered advantage and scored. I would be very curious to know, off of all the doubles, what the Knicks shot the basketball, because Jalen Brunson was brilliant.
9: So was Josh Hart, a playoff career high 26 points for him. He hit five threes after starting the game 0-for-4. Those are the positives. Also, Towns had a double-double, 18 points, 13 rebounds, 19 points for Bridges. The negatives: Evan Mobley didn't score, didn't shoot in the second half. James Harden had only 6 points in the second half. Donovan Mitchell, 26 points, not enough. And the Cavs now go home in a must-win situation Saturday night.
10: Listen, I think, you know, you have to wonder what their mental state is. They had a 22-point lead in game one, and it was an epic collapse, an all-time collapse. It looked in the first half like they were willing to compete, even though shots weren't falling. But that waned, I thought, in the third and fourth period. They didn't have that consistent toughness and desperation that was required. They're going to have to play harder for longer and find an answer to Jalen Brunson.
9: They're down 0-2. Knicks win it 109-93. For Doris Burke, Dave Pasch, right here in your home for the NBA, ESPN Radio and the ESPN app. Now let's go back to Chris Burnett in the studio.
8: Thanks, Dave. Great job as always tonight. Knicks improved to 10-2 this postseason. First time they've done that in franchise history. The Cavaliers fall to 2-7 on the road in the playoffs. Charles Barkley on the ghost that will become game one if the Cavs lose this series.
11: The biggest problem the Cavs got is we can talk about 3 and 4 is game one. If they lose this series, they lost it because of game one. Because you win game one, it flips the entire series. Now they in a must-win game 3 and 4, in my opinion.
8: Well, Chuck said it all right there. The series flips to Cleveland just in time. Cavs are 6-1 at home this postseason. Game three from Rocket Arena on Saturday, 8 p.m. Eastern, right here on ESPN Radio, your home for the NBA playoffs. SportsCenter All Night, ESPN Radio, looking ahead to Friday night. Game three of the Western Conference Final from San Antonio. Shai Gilgeous-Alexander bounced back from a subpar series opener to score 30 points. Alex Caruso added 17 off the bench, and the Oklahoma City Thunder beat the San Antonio Spurs 122-113 on Wednesday night in game two. Injuries plagued both teams. Jalen Williams exited for OKC with a hamstring. The Spurs' Dylan Harper left in the third quarter with a hamstring of his own. He was already starting in place of De'Aaron Fox. It was the Thunder bench that proved to be the difference in this one, outscoring the Spurs 57-25. And Oklahoma City did what we've come to expect from the reigning champs, to be championship-like. Boston Globe's Gary Washburn on ESPN Radio.
12: SGA appeared a lot more comfortable. Oklahoma City made some adjustments in terms of dealing with Wimby. Obviously, they're a little bit more physical with him, so he didn't have that impact where he, in game one, he had the 40-20 game. I just thought they played like they were more comfortable. They played like, okay, they got hit in the mouth in game one, tasted their own blood, and decided to come back like a championship team does and kind of restore some order. Obviously, it's going to be a long series. San Antonio has the home court advantage, but I do think Oklahoma City played more like themselves, even though they were missing for most of the game, Jalen Williams.
8: I think most would agree with Gary there. Victor Wembanyama, more pedestrian in this one than in game one. Had a good game, 21 points, 17 rebounds, 6 assists. OKC made some adjustments, though, and it paid off. It was the turnovers for the Spurs that did them in. That has to have an answer in game two. Spurs analyst Sean Elliott on ESPN Radio's Freddie and Harry.
13: I think it's a collective thing. That's the biggest thing. When I watch the games, you know, it's about coming strongly to the ball, like Pop would say. You come strongly to the ball. You don't use your body to protect passing lanes. You make two-handed catches instead of one-handed catches. You make two-handed passes. You're a lot more deliberate on the offensive end of the floor. And so, you know, Steph's got to improve with his decision-making and some of the passing. But at the same time, we have other guys that need to do the same thing as well.
8: Elliott alluded to it there, but Stephon Castle tallied 9 turnovers of his own. Chris Canty on Unsportsmanlike with this being just unacceptable.
14: His 20 turnovers this series have led to 21 points for the Oklahoma City Thunder. That can't happen. We know that these are going to be clutch time games within 5 points in the final 5 minutes. You can't have your lead ball handler, your decision maker, your initiator on the offensive side of the ball, giving the ball to the other team, especially when that other team is OKC. So something about that has to change. Steph Castle, I'm sure he's going to clean a lot of those things up. Being back in San Antonio will help, but also having an experienced veteran in De'Aaron Fox on the court, so there's not that pressure on Steph Castle to have to do everything in the fourth quarter like he did last night. That's going to matter.
8: Being back in San Antonio should matter. We expect a raucous crowd in Frostbank Center. Wimby will be ready at home. Chet Holmgren for the Thunder needs to be ready as well. Our Kendrick Perkins thinks it's time for Holmgren to step it up a notch against the big man and return the hatred that Wimby has for him. Perkins with a message on First Take.
15: This is personal. This beef between Wimby and Chet goes all the way back to their high school days. I've been saying it for the last 4 or 5 days, and I'm going to continue to say it. Hey, Chet Holmgren, if you're watching, Wimby hates you. He hates you. He hates you. He literally hates you. He can't stand the ground that you walk on. He hates you. I need you to bring that same type of energy. I need you to bring that same type of tenacity. The world knows it. At some point, you got to put your feet in the ground and say, I want some of this smoke. I get it. You got other bigs to lean on, but this is personal.
8: So Big Perk has spoken. We'll see if Chet Holmgren is listening. Game 3 promises to be a good one. Tip-off set for 8:30 Eastern later tonight from San Antonio. You can catch it right here live on ESPN Radio. SportsCenter All Night continues with breaking news on Thursday. NASCAR Series driver Kyle Busch has died unexpectedly at the age of 41. His family put out a statement on Thursday that the two-time champion had been hospitalized with a severe illness and would not race in Sunday's Coca-Cola 600. ESPN's Ryan McGee on game night.
16: If LeBron James drove a race car, you'd be like, that's a racer. You know what I mean?
17: Wow.
16: If Aaron Rodgers was a race car driver, that's a racer. Like, you know what I mean? You know it when you see it. And what that means is it's this ability to do things in, you know, a 3,500-pound stock car at 215 miles per hour that the other racers are scared to do. You know, and there's only a few guys I've covered in my career that were like that. And it was Dale Earnhardt, who a lot of people compared, you know, Kyle Busch to when he came along. And it was Jeff Gordon, who a lot of people compared to Kyle Busch when he came along. And so that's what it is. It's just, you know, it's funny. Today I was at, like, you know, it was at Indy 500 media day, and we were talking about, you know, when you're a teammate with a guy like that, how it's just, it's awesome to watch, but it's also demoralizing because you have all the same tools they do and you have all the same gear that they do, but they can do it 50% better than you can. And that's what Kyle Busch was.
8: So many in the sports world speaking out about Kyle Busch tonight. That there from Ryan McGee. SportsCenter All Night, ESPN Radio. We'll move to the gridiron. New York Giants head coach John Harbaugh working his way through his first OTAs at the Meadowlands after being brought in to help improve what was a 4-win team a season ago. Giants quarterback Jackson Dart, who appeared in 14 games last year and threw for more than 2,000 yards, is getting his first taste of working with Harbaugh. Dart's a big fan of what he's seen so far.
18: Definitely starting with him and just the culture that he's already established and created here. And I just think that there's a ton of guys who are just, you know, we're just hungry to win here. This whole organization is. So, you know, having a spark like him come into the building each and every day, the energy that he brings and everybody feeds off of it. And you see it when we play on the field.
8: Harbaugh, who's no stranger to working with talented quarterbacks after his time in Baltimore, is a big fan of his QB1 right now, specifically Dart's attention to detail.
19: Probably the best way I could say he's genuine, probably. You know, he's just himself. He is who he is. You know, he wants every play. The thing I've noticed about him is he wants every play to be perfect and every play to be successful. It's probably a good place to start. Ultra-competitive guy, and if it doesn't go right, he's not happy, you know, and he'll get to the next play.
8: New York opens the 2026 campaign against division foe Dallas September 13th on Sunday Night Football. Over in Pittsburgh, the noise is still on Aaron Rodgers' return for the farewell tour, but is it good noise? Is Rodgers the right person for the focus to be on? Unsportsmanlike's Chris Canty believes the Steelers' focus should be elsewhere instead of sending Rodgers into retirement.
14: I just don't see a point in the Pittsburgh Steelers going out there and allowing Rodgers to take up all the airspace when it comes to snaps in meaningful games, as opposed to allowing
17: one of those young guys the opportunity to grow and learn and to see whether or not they can be a part of your long-term solution at the position. Because when I look at this Pittsburgh Steelers roster, it's a good team, but I don't expect that they're going to contend for a championship. So if you're not playing championship football, which is the standard in Pittsburgh, then Aaron Rodgers and Mike McCarthy have to be the two individuals that prepare the organization for the future.
8: Steelers have a slew of young, talented quarterbacks behind Rodgers, with Mason Rudolph, Drew Aller, and Will Howard battling for QB2 and QB3. Who's first up if Rodgers can't go for any reason? Time will tell. Steelers open the season Sunday, September 13th at home against the Atlanta Falcons. So from one gridiron to the other, time to start planning your opening weekend tailgate scene. We're officially inside 100 days from the start of college football season. The 2026 season promises to be an exciting one, packed with storylines. Ohio State, the early favorite to win the national championship at plus 650, according to DraftKings Sportsbook. Can the Big Ten make it four straight? Where's the SEC fall in this? Not sure if you heard, there's a new sheriff in Baton Rouge named Lane Kiffin. Some think they're the team to beat. Paul Feinbaum on SportsCenter.
20: I know the popular thing from people in my seats is to take shots at Lane Kiffin, and I have. He's easy to take shots at. The Ogeron decision is very interesting. Ogeron won a national championship just a couple of years ago, but they have a really good team, and it starts with Sam Leavitt. He came over from Arizona State, remember, 2 years ago. He took them to the playoffs, and they have a lot of compliments. They had the best portal class. It's just a matter of navigating the schedule. They open with Clemson at home, and by now you've probably heard 3 weeks later, they go to Ole Miss where Lane Kiffin used to work.
8: College game day set to start its season from Baton Rouge for that battle of Death Valley with Clemson and LSU. And 24, 16, stay at 12. What happens with CFP expansion? We're locked into 12 for 2026. Momentum has picked up some for 24 with several leagues favoring the move, not the SEC. Is that what's best for the sport? More from our guy, Paul.
20: Even though I look like the guy telling you to go off his lawn, I really believe that it is a ridiculous venture. 24 is too many, and there are a lot of really good reasons for 24, but none I agree with, by the way. The most compelling is gives everybody a chance. That's not what this is about. Mm-hmm. This is not about participation trophies. This isn't the neighborhood little league. This is big-time college football. Quite frankly, 12 might be too much. 16 is the best number I think you can compromise on. But it's trending toward 24. In other words, if you go 8-4 and have a mediocre season, you get a ticket to play for the national championship. The regular season will be destroyed if that happens.
8: I personally find it difficult to disagree with Paul. There aren't 24 teams good enough to contend for a national championship year in and year out. There aren't always 16. Some seasons, there aren't 12. I was personally okay with expanding past 4, but I thought 8 was the right number. We blew by that and went to 12. So it is 12 for 2026, and I believe there's a real chance we're sitting here at this time next year with the same number, 12, because the SEC and the Big Ten won't agree, they can't agree, and we'll see what happens. Season officially getting underway Saturday, August 29th. Stay tuned for where you can listen live on ESPN Radio. More from the Diamond and the W when we continue. 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
1: In the Bronx, George Springer blasts a solo homer in the Blue Jays' win over the Yankees. 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
4: 2-2. And Springer launches out to left field and deep. Going back, Bellinger onto the warning track. It is gone! Big fly George Springer, his second of the series and fourth of the season, and the Blue Jays are up 2-0.
0: Number 4.
1: The Guardians win their sixth straight game as Patrick Bailey smacks a home run. WTAM 1100.
5: Bailey with a drive, deep right center field, on the run, Perez, and it is gone! Patrick Bailey's first home run as a Cleveland Guardian. To right center.
0: Number 3.
1: A two-homer game from Michael Harris II allows the Braves to pick up a series win in Miami. 680, The Fan.
6: 2-2 pitch. Harris, fly ball, deep center. Going back, Marcy at the wall. That's out of his reach, and he's come back for more. It's another homer by Michael Harris. It's his 11th of the year. That was crushed.
0: Number 2.
1: Corbin Carroll walks it off in the desert for the Diamondbacks. 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
7: And the 2-2 now. Swung on, ground ball, base hit into right. Here comes Moreno. He's going to try and score. And Carroll wins it for the Diamondbacks. 2-1, your final. They walk off the Rockies and hang five. It's five straight victories for your Diamondbacks.
1: And the Canadiens storm out to a 1-0 series lead with a 4-goal first period. TSN 690.
8: Puck bounces around there. It's handled by Logan Stankoven. He's off to a hot start in the Stanley Cup playoffs. 7 goals in 8 games. He follows in on the forecheck, throws a hit, but the Habs come out to center. Here's another breakaway. Demidov moves in, scores! And the Montreal Canadiens are all over Carolina. Another breakaway goal, and it's 4-1.
1: And the Canadiens would go on to win 6-2 for the Hurricanes, their first loss this postseason, now 0-7 in Game 1 of conference finals all time. Game 2 in Raleigh on Saturday night, puck drops at 7 Eastern time. SportsCenter All Night, ESPN Radio, Athletics Angels from Southern California. Different path, same goal tonight. Athletics trying to build something this season. Angels trying to keep it from falling apart before June 1st. Worst record in baseball right now. We pick this one up in the bottom of the 7th.
9: The 1-2 pitch misses outside, and they say he went. A home plate umpire said he went around. He's going to break there. So Adell strikes out. He's now retired 8 straight and 19 of 20. And we're through 7 completes. Still the A's 2 and the Angels 2.
1: Talk 650 KSTE. Tied 2-2 at the end of the 9th still. This one headed to the 10th.
9: As the pitch is swung, hard hit ball, one up, gobbled up by Neto, second for one, on to first, not in time. Well, they said they got him. They said they got him. They're going to check that at first. It looked like Geloff beat it. It looked like Geloff beat it. They're calling him out for now.
10: Man. After review, the call on the field is overturned. The runner is safe.
9: So it's a 3-2 A's lead.
1: The A's would close this one out in the bottom half of the inning to win it 3-2. For the Athletics, it's their first time over 500 through the first 50 games of a season since 2021. For Nick Kurtz, he extends his on-base streak to 44 games. That's the longest in Major League Baseball this season, and it's the second longest single-season streak in franchise history behind the great Mark McGwire in 1996 and Jimmy Fox in 1932. Luis Severino, a season-high 10 Ks, most in a start since 2024. For the Angels, 17-34 this season. They hold on to that worst record in baseball. SportsCenter All Night, ESPN Radio, several games in the W on Thursday night. Valkyries, Liberty. The Liberty have averaged 100 points per game so far. No team has ever done that. Could it continue?
11: Burden. Over to Salon.
3: the line. Outside for Williams, who drains the trifecta.
11: Cool, calm, and collected. That is what big-time players do if they respond to a run.
1: In the W, the Valkyries beat the Liberty 87-70. For the Valkyries, their 17-point win is their largest this season and their ninth 15-point win in franchise history. For the Liberty, the 17-point loss is tied for their largest over the last four seasons. Thanks for staying up all night with us. Coming up next is Unsportsmanlike with Evan, Canty, and Michelle. 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
17: What are some of the most common issues that families will run into during these summer trips from a medical standpoint?
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2: 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New York leads it 2-0.
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5: 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Party like it's 1999, the last time the New York Knicks were in the NBA Finals, as they are two games away from getting back there, two wins away after a 109-93 victory last night. They're ninth in the row in the postseason over the Cleveland Cavaliers. All right, it's done. Lola, Michelle Smallman, Chris Canty, Evan Cohen with you. It's done. It is done. The Knicks are going to the finals. Done. Good morning, everybody. Nobody's arguing with me.
6: You said the Knicks
5: that.
6: Are going to the finals?
5: Yeah.
6: The Knicks are going to win the finals.
5: Okay.
7: Now that's just a step you don't cross.
6: No, it's not. Well, what's going on in the Western Conference with those teams literally limping to the finish line?
5: Wait, is this the earliest pre-take
6: the Knicks,
5: in unsportsmanlike history?
6: The Knicks are
5: going to
6: win the chip. Did you see what I saw last night?
7: I saw it too. They look great.
6: The Knicks are going to win the title.
7: You heard it here first, folks.
6: You heard it here first. Can you imagine a summer in New York City when the Knicks
7: please.
6: Win the chip?
7: Buckle up.
6: The Knicks win the chip.
7: After the longest winter.
6: Bobblehead Brunson coming through.
7: I really, for him, I would love to see Jalen Brunson be the guy to do it. To do it for the
6: There's just no good answers to stop him. There just aren't. The Cavs did everything they could. We said they need to send more double teams at him. Well, guess what? They did that last night.
7: Yeah.
6: They sent a ton of double teams at Jalen Brunson. Guess what? It didn't matter. The dude set a playoff career high with 14 assists. Six of those 14 assists came off of double teams from the Cavs. He was killing them, Smalls. He had 2 points at halftime, and he finished with 19 points. This dude in the second half scored or assisted on 39 of the 56 Knicks points in the half. That was outstanding by Jalen Brunson. He can give it to you any way you want it. He can do it with being the catalyst and scoring the basketball at a high clip, or he can distribute and get others involved. And last night was a game where he did the latter and the others made shots. So kudos to them. Last night, in my mind, will forever and always be the Josh Hart game.
7: Absolutely.
6: I thought he was outstanding in terms of having the mental toughness to bounce back from an abysmal game one performance to start off 0-3 from three-point land and to finish 5 of 11. He had two huge threes at the end of the second quarter that let the Knicks finish with a lead at halftime. He had two huge threes that capped an 18-0 run midway through the third quarter, and at that point, it was game, set, match. Josh Hart was absolutely phenomenal. Pretty much everybody in the starting lineup for the Knicks played really well last night. But to me, Josh Hart is the one that stands out. No pun intended. His heart embodies everything that this team wants to be about.
7: Yeah, I felt like the Cavs were saying, we're not going to let Jalen Brunson beat us. And Josh Hart was like, okay, I will.
6: Hand raised.
7: Tap me in. I got you. But you're ready to go there already, CC?
6: Yeah. I'm ready to go there.
7: Even though I know injuries are obviously the big storyline coming out of the West, but even though San Antonio's banged up, you're ready to do that if Wemby advances. You're ready to do that if the depth of Oklahoma City and Shea advance.
6: Well, do the Oklahoma City Thunder have depth? We don't know what's going to happen with J-Dub. We don't know what's going to happen with A.J. Mitchell. Do they have depth? I mean, until I see one of the other point guards from the San Antonio Spurs on the court, you know, alive and well and contributing to their team, I'm not going to believe it. So, like, yeah, I mean, those other two teams are killing themselves in the Western Conference Finals. That's going to be a long series, and we could be talking about the Knicks having this thing wrapped up by next Tuesday.
5: 109-93. It got close for a second late, and then OG Anunoby hit a big three to put it back to double digits. But this is not a series. This is not a, I mean, I'm sorry. The way in which the Knicks are playing right now, and we bring up Jalen Brunson. Jalen Brunson is so damn good, and I have been so wrong about him. I personally said, oh, he's not the best player in the team, OG Anunoby is. I'm wrong. I'm dead wrong. OG Anunoby is the best two-way player, I hate that term, on the team. But Jalen Brunson is so phenomenal at what he does. Last night was one of my favorite Jalen Brunson games I've seen. And you may sit there and say, what? 7 of 16 from the floor? CeCe mentioned 2 points in the first half. It doesn't matter. One of my favorite NBA games I've ever seen from a player is Kobe Bryant's one of his worst games. He was 6 of 24 in 2010 NBA Finals. Didn't have it. And you know what he did for the Lakers? I got to do something else. Grab, I think, 15 rebounds. When you are a superstar player and you don't have your shot going, you figure out something else to do. What Jalen Brunson figured out last night is, I'm going to go get my roommate, the roommate's pod. Mm-hmm. I'm going to get him points. 14 assists. That's what you do when you're a superstar. So all of the terrible takes that I personally have had about you can't have a guy like Jalen Brunson as the best player on your team win a championship. You can't have someone of his size win a championship. You can't have someone that is not a great defender win a championship as your best player. I have been dead wrong about Jalen Brunson. Egg on my face. He looks awesome out there. And I apologize, Jalen Brunson, because you are unbelievable in what you've done. Unbelievable. And this is no longer a series. I'm sorry. The Knicks are kicking their butt.
6: So the fans at MSG had it right at the end of the game.
5: Knicks in four.
6: They had it right.
5: I'm so disappointed. We'll get to the Cavs point. I'm so disappointed in the Cavs right now. I'm sorry. Like, I just.
6: You're disgusting.
7: You are.
6: I'm looking
7: you're
6: at
7: scrunching
6: your, face. My goodness.
5: I'm a face scruncher.
6: All three
5: today.
6: Of your chins are balled up. Like, what is going on?
7: You're appalled.
6: Right?
5: What kind of comment is that?
6: It's true.
5: 5 minutes in.
6: I'm sitting there looking at him.
5: I have a third chin now?
7: What are we doing here?
5: Thank you, Wendy. Let's hear from Josh Hart. Sacrificing for the greater good, as he's always done his entire career. There may not be a bigger winner that's never won anything than Josh Hart. Let's take a listen to him postgame.
8: We don't really care who gets the shine, the shots, the minutes, those kind of things. We're focused on winning. And I think everyone is willing to sacrifice their own personal agendas or performance for the betterment of the team. And when you have a group of guys that do that, you know, sky's the limit. And I think sometimes it's human nature to think about your own individual performances. And I think if we do that at all, we have enough camaraderie to hold each other accountable. So I think that's the biggest thing with us is we're willing to sacrifice and we're able to hold each other accountable.
5: Yeah, I got to disagree with Josh Hart. Not everyone's that way. You're that way. Josh Hart's that way.
6: This team is that way. And I can't help but think, in listening to what he said, you know, after being benched in game one, he didn't like it, but he's willing to do whatever it takes to win. Last night during the game, Carl Anthony Towns said, it's Hart's willingness to sacrifice that makes him so special to us, meaning the Knicks team. Hearing what he had to say, Josh Hart being a post-game, he called himself a servant to his teammates, to that locker room. I can't help but go to the place, Ev, of think about the bet that Leon Rose made on the Villanova culture and importing that. They had Jalen Brunson, getting Josh Hart, making the move to bring over Mikal Bridges. You know, three of the key ingredients that Jay Wright was working with when that team was contending for titles. And I know Stephen A. always talks about the hefty price that the Knicks paid in order to bring over Bridges, who I thought was great last night. And maybe it wasn't just an investment in the player. Maybe it was an investment in the culture of the team. Having that element in your locker room, listening to what they're saying, I mean, it's a culture that the Knicks haven't had in that building for a really long time. And now they are on the doorstep of getting back to the NBA Finals for the first time in a quarter century.
5: No doubt. And, you know, somebody said something to me once that I thought initially. A friend of mine said, oh, so-and-so is a really great follower. And I was like, why are you calling them that? That's so rude. And he looks at me and he goes, Why would that be rude? He goes, great followers, if you have great leaders, are really important to team building and winning.
7: Critical.
5: Mikal Bridges may not be the leader of the team, but you know what he is? He's great at following the lead of Jalen Brunson and Josh Hart.
7: Because it's the correct lead.
5: Correct. And so it's like, if you have that great leader and Mikal Bridges can follow that, he comes in, you give up the five first round. Basically, you're giving up the five first rounders to double, triple, and quadruple, and what's the fifth one? Down on Jalen Brunson as the face of the team, which I did not think was smart, and it's brilliant because we want more guys who are going to follow what they're doing here, and I think that's exactly what they've done. Mikal Bridges, if you look at him as he needs to be the leader, he needs to be the best player because they give up five picks. No. He needs to continue the following of the leader and show other people how you can follow that leader.
7: Not to make this an anti-Daryl Morey thing, which I know you would love. Chemistry is important.
6: Thank you, Smalls.
7: Chemistry is critical. Culture is critical. And the New York Knicks have it. They have it. And also shout out to Mike Brown, who I think has been excellent. But when you bench Josh Hart, that's a tactical move that you have to make. But you can do things like that knowing that the culture is so sound that everyone is selfless. It's not going to be personal. You have to do in the moment what's the best for your team. And he's just been making a lot of the right moves, too. So the Knicks have it going right now.
5: Yeah,
7: they really
5: Mike
7: do.
5: Brown's been amazing.
7: He
5: and
7: has.
5: You bring up culture and you bring up the way in which you go about things.
6: How about defense? That's the other thing that we don't talk about. Like, this Knicks team takes it personal when it comes to stopping the other team. Last night, the Cavs shot under 40% from the field. They shot 25% from three. That's defense. Karl-Anthony Towns talked about it. We were able to stretch out the lead in the third quarter because we played defense. We got some stops. Josh Hart on a bum ankle last night held the Cavs to 25% from the field when he was the primary defender, including Donovan Mitchell, 1-6 from the field. That was Josh Hart.
5: That's why he's there. He's not there for all the threes.
6: Guess what? It wasn't just threes, too. He had 7 assists. His teammates were 7 of 11 from the field off of his passes.
7: Yep.
6: So he was doing everything, and he was doing it on a bad ankle. And guess what? You know who was right there when he turned his ankle, encouraging him to push through? Jalen Brunson. And listening to the language that this team uses reminds me of the language that Tom Coughlin used with us when we won the Super Bowl in 2011. Again, I can't get out of my head the idea of being a servant to your teammate, being a service to others. I remember Tom Coughlin, who is a devout Catholic. He had it plastered in our building. And most coaches don't do this. Most coaches don't go there. But he had a Bible verse, and I won't get this Bible verse out of my head, but it's Mark chapter 10, verse 44 and 45. He says, whoever wants to be first among you must be a servant of all, for even the Son of Man came not to be served, but to serve. Mm-hmm. That's the mentality that you have to have when you're trying to win a championship. It's got to be about something that's bigger than you, and this Knicks team has that. It's special to watch it on display, and it's incredible to watch it manifest itself. Coming off of what might be a top five all-time winning franchise history to come back in game one, they were able to follow that up with a dominant performance in game two. This wasn't a team that fell flat. This wasn't a team that took their foot off the gas. I am impressed, not with the talent of the New York Knicks. I am impressed with the character of the New York Knicks. And that's why I said, and I opened the show with, the Knicks gonna win the chip. It ain't always about being the most talented team. It's not. The most talented team doesn't always win. The best team always wins. And it's hard to make an argument against the Knicks being the best team. They won 9 straight playoff games. 9. It's the most in franchise history, and it's the most consecutive playoff wins since the Celtics won the chip back in 2024. Danhausen is a powerful man.
7: Oh. Yeah, the Knicks haven't had a 2-game lead in the conference finals since 94. It's been a minute, Nuno.
5: There's another side of this. The Cleveland Cavaliers. We will get to them after Smalls has this from the Wellness Company.
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14: 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We've discussed the Knicks part of it. Let's discuss the Cavs part of it. I'm so disappointed in what's happened with this team. I love Donovan Mitchell. I thought, you know what? He's going to be able to lead a team to the NBA Finals and shut a lot of people up. How great is that going to be? They blow a 22-point lead. They control most of that game in game number one. And last night, 18-0 run in the third quarter, they just kind of fell so flat. And like, just very clearly, whatever you're doing, no longer. Scrap everything you've done getting to this point and start over. I'm serious. Start over. Start over. Come up with something different. Am I smart enough to figure that out? No. If I was, I'd be an NBA head coach. I'm not Kenny Atkinson. You heard

0: Emmett Golden in there. Game night here on ESPN Radio with Emmett and Q Myers. And, of course, ESPN Cleveland as well for Emmett. Kenny Atkinson is getting exposed. He is. He's getting destroyed by Mike Brown. Do something different. You're double-teaming Jalen Brunson. Okay, he's crushing you on that. You try a little bit of a zone. Jalen Brunson had some great post passes to Mikal Bridges late in the game that I thought were just so smart. Do something. Do something. This is going nowhere. What is happening to this team? I thought their roster was pretty damn good. I think if you look up and down the roster, well, there's some depth there. They have done nothing to switch anything up. I'm serious. Start a damn fight. I'm not saying to hurt anybody. Do something.
1: Well, post game, they were saying that this isn't daunting for them because they've had their backs up against the wall. They've been in game sevens, etc. But Kenny Atkinson was saying that the process is right, but they just haven't been converting on open shots. So you're saying blow it all up, do something different. He's kind of doubling and tripling down. I say tripling because it seems like in game three, he might not take a different approach because he's saying that the process is right.
0: I hate what's happening with the Cavs right now. I'm so unimpressed with them. And I was so impressed with the way that they fought in series one and series two. I just so unimpressed with them. I don't care. 22-point lead, cool. Doesn't matter if you blow it. It doesn't matter if you have a 22-point lead.
2: They didn't think they were going to blow it. They didn't think it was possible.
0: Well, foot off the gas in the conference finals is unacceptable.
2: I agree with you.
0: Step on the damn throat then. Run it up. Leave no doubt. Right? This is ridiculous. You're up 22. You should be mad you're not up 32. That's how you have to approach this. I'm not looking to make friends here.
2: Yeah, I mean, I'm with you on that one. The Cavs are on the opposite end of the spectrum when it comes to the sports character of the team from the Knicks. Like, we're praising the character of that Knicks locker room. The Cavs have a ton of talent on that team. Future Hall of Famers. But they're not playing big when it's required. The competitive greatness, they're not exhibiting that. And they're in the championship rounds. I don't know what you point to. I don't know who you blame for that. But opening up the third quarter and missing seven straight shots from the field, missing free throws, which opened the door for the Knicks to go on an 18-0 run.
0: Mobley missed free throws late too. Yeah.
2: That's unacceptable. You can't have that happen. When you have those opportunities, you have to take advantage of them. The Cavs didn't do that last night. They had open shots. They just weren't making them. They had free throws. They just weren't making them. Now, credit to them, they cleaned up some of the turnovers. I mean, it's not often that you have a team that has single-digit turnovers get blown out the way that they did last night. But we saw that because the Cavs couldn't shoot. They couldn't make open shots. And this is a make-or-miss league. So I think it's just that simple. Now, from a defensive standpoint, they have to come up with a completely new game plan because whatever strategies that they've tried to employ in the first couple of games, it just hasn't worked. Jalen Brunson has cracked the code both times. So that's going to be up to Kenny Atkinson and that coaching staff to figure out a way to be able to cut off the head of the snake. And until you address that, until you do something to stop Jalen Brunson, I don't know how you get this series to tilt back in your favor. This ain't going to be like what happened last round against the Detroit Pistons when you got down 0-2.
0: No chance.
2: This ain't that. This is a different monster in the New York Knicks. And I got to say this, Ev, if this series continues to go the way that it's going, if games three and game four look like what we saw last night, then I think it should be on the board that Kenny Atkinson's job is on the line.
0: I know you guys heard this, but for the audience, our buddy Tony Rizzo, ESPN Cleveland, the king of Cleveland, literally wanted Kenny Atkinson fired between games one and two. Like, wanted a new coach. I don't even know that he was wrong about that.
2: I don't think he's wrong either.
0: Like, I mean, it's ridiculous to say, but it's just he's being outmatched. And I was just thinking about something. You guys always reiterate how much I say, don't present a problem without a solution. Yeah. I just presented 20 problems. Let me retroactively present the solution. If we're going to sit here and talk about the leader that is Jalen Brunson and the following that occurs, what's James Harden in a big spot? You voluntarily signed up for James Harden. You want to get over a hump and James Harden is who you go for?
1: No, they said he's the piece that's going to get us where we want to go.
0: Based on what? I'll give you a name who's not as good right now as James Harden, but he's the guy that you probably should have, and maybe they did check in on it. You want to move Darius Garland? He's on a fit with Donovan? Drew Holiday. Drew Holiday won a championship in Milwaukee. Drew Holiday won a championship with Boston. You need a championship DNA in there. They have absolutely no championship DNA on that roster. None whatsoever. Donovan never got out of the second round. Jared Allen is not a championship player based on his history. Good guy, obviously.
2: Max Strus.
0: Never won a championship, but and unfortunately, but he's been in the finals. Yeah. So, okay, they're relying on Max Strus, who I love, and his partner. But, I mean, they're relying on... Yeah. My team didn't rely on Max Strus when they got there. They relied on Jimmy, and they relied on Bam, etc. They have no championship DNA. And you could say, well, what's the Knicks championship DNA? Well, at least Brunson and Bridges and Hart won a title together.
2: Yes.
0: Right?
2: That matters.
0: At least they did that together.
1: That's championship DNA.
0: OG was on the Raptors when they won a championship.
2: Yep.
0: Right? Cat played in the conference finals. No,
2: there.
0: But he was on the team. Cat was in the conference finals.
1: But he knows what winning looks and feels like.
2: That's true.
0: Like, there's just no championship DNA. And your counter to no championship DNA is let's get James Harden, who notoriously is the single worst postseason performer amongst Hall of Fame players.
2: Well, we can't say that, and James Harden have a couple of 30-point games in the series against the Pistons to help them climb out of that hole.
0: Is James Harden a championship DNA
2: here's the issue.
0: Schroeder, there's your guy.
2: Here's the issue. I don't know that the Cavs get here without James Harden. I don't know that they can get past this point with James Harden. That's the problem.
0: No doubt.
1: The player that could get you there could also be your biggest obstacle.
2: Yeah. And who's just good enough to get you fired.
0: Which is ironic, by the way. Because the last time the Knicks got to the finals.
2: You check the track record. James Harden, one of the best scorers the game has ever seen. But, you know, gets a lot of coaches fired. When he's a top two player on the team, coach is probably not long for that job. Mm.
0: Which is ironic, because last time the Knicks got to the finals was 1999. And I don't think they would have gotten there with Patrick Ewing because he was hurt, because they played a totally different style, and they had no chance against the Spurs because they didn't have Patrick Ewing. So it's one of those weird things of like, I'm not sure you get here in this scenario, but in order for you to actually win it all, you need the opposite scenario. I'm very down on what's happening with Cleveland right now. Very disappointing all around. I think the Stafford family's probably happy today.
2: Are you more disappointed than Rob Lorenzo?
0: I don't think Rob didn't. Rob's not watching the Cavs. Rob's out on the Cavs. He already quit them. Quit them.
3: What?
0: Yeah, Rob's done. Rob's done. Boo! Hey, he's not arguing with me.
1: Quit already?
0: Rob? He won't even answer. Rob's our social and digital guy without a mic or a camera. He's heartbroken. 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
0: Game day means traveling. Wherever I'm headed, I book with Marriott Bonvoy, like did this week. Stay to Marriott. 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There's an option that fits. Marriott Bonvoy, where game day checks in. Such an easy stay at a Marriott this week here in New York City after we presented at the Sports Business Journal Awards, which also was at the Marriott Marquis. So a double Marriott situation. We realized while I was there, why didn't I just book in the hotel that we were in? Yeah. I have no understanding as to why I didn't do that.
2: Because it's not close to the job.
0: That's true. So I, you know what? Doubleheader with Marriott.
2: You made the right call.
0: I had a Marriott doubleheader and it was right to call. Okay, good. All right, now we're good. Congratulations to Matthew Stafford. As Adam Schefter first reported yesterday, the NFL MVP got a nice little contract extension. I guess it was okay. Just a 1 year, $55 million extension on a 1 year deal. So now he has as much as $60 million with incentives coming in next year. Stafford is tied to the Rams for the next two seasons all in with $105 million remaining on his contract. Guys, what did you make of the Stafford extension? Do you think it was smart by the Rams to do it this way?
2: Yeah, we just want to make sure that you're happy because we know what we did didn't maximize your window to contend for a title before you retire.
0: That's number 13 overall, drafting Alabama quarterback Ty Simpson.
2: Correct. That's what this is about to me.
0: Smalls is laughing.
2: It's just that simple.
1: I caught you flirting with someone, and so I bought you a bag?
2: Yeah. This is the diamond ring from Kobe. Like, this is that's what it is. Oh like, this is what I'm doing.
1: Look over here.
2: There are very few things in life that a bag of cash can't fix.
1: I would agree with that, and
2: that's what they did. This is Les Snead saying, "Hey, Matt, you're coming off of Matthew. You're coming off of an MVP year. We're planning for the future. We're going to use one of the two first round picks that we entered the offseason with on trading for an All-Pro corner." But then we're also going to use one of those first-round picks on a quarterback of the future, neither of which directly helps you. So we're going to make you feel better about that approach by giving you $60 million. Tell me I'm wrong.
0: Is that how I looked at it? I understand what you're saying. How I looked at it was they have the perfect succession plan now because Stafford coming off an MVP season, they go all in. He's got 2 years now. And then in year three, or 3 years from now, the 28-29 season, Ty Simpson is the starting quarterback for the LA Rams at a price that is insanely low, probably around the same time that the contracts all across the board then hit in for some of the younger players, whether it's Puka Nacua or Jared Verse, et cetera, that they have just kind of timed this out perfectly. We'll pay the other guys when we're not paying the quarterback.
1: Sure, absolutely. From a planning standpoint, it works out well, but I also interpreted this the way that CeCe did, about a player's worth. He's the reigning MVP. He led the NFL with 4,707 passing yards, career high 46 passing touchdowns, only 8 interceptions. He's playing the best football of his life. He's playing the best in the league, and he wants to be compensated as such. This now puts him in that group among quarterbacks earning $50 or more million per season, which he has earned. So yes, if he did feel a type of way about Ty Simpson going with the 13th overall pick and the Rams planning for the future, this is a way to settle those feelings. We still appreciate you and value you as the quarterback that you are presently, and here's the money to prove it.
0: What's interesting now, I think, I was looking some of the numbers over, would be the Matthew Stafford legacy. Okay, so by the time this is all said and done, he'll play 7 years for the Rams, assuming he has 2 years left in his career. Now, it could be more, but let's assume he has 2 years left in his career. 12 years with Detroit. He's going to surpass Aaron Rodgers in yardage all time, which I think
2: is... I don't know if he's going to catch him with touchdowns, though.
0: No, he's not, but yardage specifically, yeah. If you care about that as a stat.
2: No, not really.
0: I don't either,
2: Yards have never been cheaper.
0: But
2: you can't defend the middle of the field in the passing game because of the defenseless receiver rule. So the yards thing doesn't matter to me as much as the wins does.
0: So that's where I was going. So I'd be utterly shocked if he won an MVP over the next 2 years. Like, I just don't see that happening again. I also think they're probably going to try to make sure that they pace him, get other guys involved, win differently, etc. So I don't see him with another MVP. I could see him with another Super Bowl win, though. What does that mean? Like, how close is he to surpassing guys that seemingly were ahead of him, that played alongside of him forever? Like, could he surpass Rodgers? Could he surpass Roethlisberger? Could he surpass Breeze? Like, these guys kind of played
2: surpass
0: in the same...
2: Surpass Roethlisberger.
0: He's already surpassed Roethlisberger in your mind?
2: No, you're saying you couldn't with another Super Bowl run?
0: Yeah. That's what I'm saying. I'm saying Matthew Stafford is close enough where you may look at these guys that he played... And generally, at the same time as, that were always considered better than him, that when it's all said and done, could he actually surpass? Because I think he's closer to another Super Bowl.
2: You would perceive him to be a better quarterback than Aaron Rodgers if he won another Super Bowl.
0: No, I'm asking.
1: Case study's interesting, though.
2: I think it is. I think it's fascinating.
1: It's an interesting case study.
2: I absolutely think it's fascinating. I'm not ready to jump out there and say that definitively, but I'll be damned if it ain't a conversation.
1: Mm-hmm.
0: And this contract extension gives him time now, again, just to reiterate, to surpass those that have been ahead of him for the first 15 years of his career. No one would have said Matthew Stafford over Aaron Rodgers. No one would have said Matthew Stafford over Drew Brees. No one would have said Matthew Stafford over Ben Roethlisberger. And no one may still say that. But if you win another Super Bowl and you have this two-year window that clearly the Rams are going all in on, you now have a chance to do something.
2: But you're not going all in on it, though.
0: See, I disagree with that. You're not going all in on it. I know you think because of Simpson you're not.
2: You're not, but you're not.
0: I think you are.
2: How are you?
0: Because you had an extra pick.
2: Well, here's what I'm saying. It's an extra pick, but it's if you're trying to maximize the last couple of years of Matt Stafford's career, you're not going to use the extra pick on a player that's not going to touch the field. How does that help you?
0: Well, so then I don't remember. Were you critical of them a year ago when they gave up their pick to the Rams, to the Falcons, excuse me, for the next year's pick? Because the same thing could be said, and he won MVP. They did nothing to help Matthew Stafford during the 25-26 season, and he won MVP, and they played in the conference championship game. Based on first-round pick as an act of help, right? Here is something to help you. They said, we're cool not having a
2: pick. But here's the difference, though. You stocked up on draft picks for the future. You actually drafted a player that's not going to be on the field. They didn't draft a player in the 2025 draft in the first round. And that gave them an opportunity for multiple picks. And then, oh, by the way, they had an early second-round pick. So, like, I hear where you're coming from with that. But this is an actual player that's on the roster that can't help Matt Stafford in any way, shape, or form. How is that going all in?
0: We will never know the answer to this question, but I do wonder, in a hypothetical world, if we were to turn back the clock a year ago, and I would have said to you guys, before the 2025 NFL draft, the one in Green Bay, right? Mm-hmm.
1: Yeah.
0: If I would have said to you that night, before the trade was made between Atlanta and the Rams, and I would have said to you, the Rams have an offer on the table to give up the 25 first and the 26 first for Trent McDuffie, cornerback, Kansas City Chiefs. Would you make the deal if you were Les Snead? My gut is both of you would have said, you got to make that deal. They're a win now team. Who cares about the two first? Go get an all-pro corner.
1: Mm-hmm.
0: In essence, that's what they did. They gave up the first rounder last year. They gave up the first rounder this year. They got an all-pro corner. And by the way, they also got a QB of the future stashed. That's how I look at it. Is they decided to go all in, and the price was multiple picks for an all-pro corner. And now, like, they are as clear of a three-year plan as maybe any team in the league, if you think about it. They have the veteran quarterback, high price, next couple of years. They have his replacement 3 years from now, and they probably will align all the big defensive contracts that are well-earned to pop the year that Stafford is not there. They are, Smalls, I know you're not a Rams person because of all the stuff with St. Louis, your hometown team, et cetera. They are really well set up for the next 3 years. They can win now and win later. And very few teams, I think, can say that. Maybe one team thinks they can do that based on an extension they gave out yesterday. We'll get to that next. We're on Sportsmanlike, presented by Progressive Insurance.
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6: 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Knicks up 2-0 over the Cavs, Eastern Conference Finals. We'll get into that more in just about 10 minutes or so. Plus, Montreal up 1-0 in the Eastern Conference Finals after a 6-2 win at Carolina. The first loss of the postseason for the Hurricanes after an 8-0 start. Montreal was up 4-1 after the first period of the game. The underdogs in the NHL's conference finals, as you've seen on ESPN, up 1-0 Montreal and Vegas. A move made in the NFL yesterday, in addition to the Matthew Stafford one we were just discussing, as the New York Giants and their general manager, Joe Shane, agreed to a multi-year extension. Now, why is this interesting? Well, Joe Shane came into the Giants in 2022. They had a good season, 9-7-1. He brought head coach Brian Daboll. And ever since then, the Giants in the next 3 years after went 13-38. That is an average of 4.3 wins per season. Those numbers got their head coach, Brian Daboll, fired. Joe Shane sticks around. Joe Shane has, in essence, probably a tryout couple of months here with John Harbaugh. And John Harbaugh decides to extend him. Smalls, CeCe played for the Giants. I don't know if you know that.
7: I do, yeah. Yeah, he won a Super Bowl there.
6: Yeah, I try to forget that part against the Patriots. But CeCe, how do you feel about this move?
8: I have questions. I have questions. It's a brief trial period. There were no games to be played since they hired John Harbaugh and paired him with Joe Shane. They didn't navigate free agency and the draft together. What I think is fascinating is who ultimately landed on this being the right decision for the franchise moving forward. I don't know who that is. Mm-hmm. Typically, when these decisions are made, you would look at John Mara, the patriarch of the franchise, but we know he's dealing with some health concerns. And it was rumored that the reason why Joe Shane was retained and not fired alongside Brian Daboll was because they were going to need somebody in the general manager's seat to help them navigate the head coach search. Mm-hmm. And so I'm curious to know, whose decision was this to extend Joe Shane, and what's the basis of that? When you watched the draft, when you saw free agency, it very much felt like John Harbaugh was at the controls and not Joe Shane. So I think that's the biggest question that I have moving forward, because based on the track record, there's nothing to justify Joe Shane getting said extension. 3 straight years of double-digit losses. Mm-hmm. It's disgusting. The only thing that you can point to that Joe Shane has his fingerprints on, when you can say, you know what, that was the right move, was drafting Jackson Dart. And based on the reporting around the 2025 draft, we know, or the 2025 draft, we know that the drafting of Jackson Dart was a Brian Daboll-led decision. We remember in the war room, Joe Shane told Brian Daboll when the Giants traded up to get Dart, you got your guy.
7: Yep.
8: This is who Brian Daboll wanted. This is his hand-picked quarterback. And yet, that's the guy that was good enough to shave Joe Shane's job and not Brian Daboll's job. It's just, it's fascinating when you start thinking about the inner workings of the Giants organization and the dynamics of those working relationships.
7: Yeah, for a guy who went 22-45-1 over a 4-year span and who is famously known for being on camera during Hard Knocks saying that the team

0: Didn't need Saquon Barkley, and then he goes to Philly and has one of the most unbelievable seasons we've ever seen, capped off with a Super Bowl win. This is a pretty wild turn of events to think that the guy that helped you draft the quarterback that people are excited about gets fired, and you're there still with John Harbaugh. But I think you made the best point of all, CeCe. He basically just did whatever John Harbaugh wanted during this four-month trial period, and that earned him an extension. He did not get in the way. They spent over $170 million in free agency, and it was all to do things to fit John Harbaugh's vision. It's very clear that John Harbaugh is in charge of this franchise right now, and he and Joe Shane have worked together well enough, I guess, up until this point, for ownership to want them to be on some sort of a similar timeline. But I quite frankly cannot believe that he survived this past season and survived Harbaugh being the guy that was hired, because you would think that when that happens, everything is going to be a page turn. Everything is going to be cleaned out. So the fact that he has survived this and is getting an extension is pretty remarkable.
1: I give him a ton of credit. I think Joe Shane should be praised today. Navigating this and keeping your job and then getting an extension is unbelievable.
0: But you're praising someone for navigating a situation, not for being excellent at their job.
1: No, he was excellent at his job because his job title changed, or his job description changed. He was in charge of everything. He failed. They did not penalize him for failing. When you're not in charge of everything and someone else is there, your job is to serve that person's needs. He figured out a way, a drop of a dime, to do that. I don't know how he did that. I don't know how the same person got to say two different opportunities, but he excelled at the new job description. He just didn't excel at the last job description. Normally in your sport, you don't get a second chance at a new job description. But if you're gonna clown on him to some extent, Smalls, by saying all he does is follow John Harbaugh around, do whatever John Harbaugh wants. Yeah, that's the damn job description. And if you're good at that, great.
0: But is that good for an organization? Is that a championship formula for an organization without any checks and balances?
1: I did not credit the organization just now. I said Joe Shane deserves a lot of credit.
0: But I'm asking the question. I'm not saying you credited him. I'm asking if the Giants want to get back to being a championship organization and not the Jets in blue, do they need two people who are excellent at their jobs, or do they need one person where everyone follows along?
1: One person where everybody follows along, because that's been the nature of the success of the New York Giants. It was Bill Parcells and what he did. I know George Young was there, but that was the whole beef between George Young and Parcells. But I think that this reminds me of.
2: Oh, wait a minute now. Ernie Accorsi and Tom Coughlin, it was not everybody follow a long time.
1: Well, it was the two of them, obviously.
2: Well, yeah, but it was Ernie Accorsi who was the architect of that team.
1: Okay. And what did Tom do?
2: And Tom was the coach.
1: Right. I'm saying, but they were aligned together. They were almost following the other.
2: What I am saying is that the general manager was not a sycophant to the head coach when Ernie Accorsi and Tom Coughlin were there.
1: Right. The problem when you have a relationship like
2: that was not like that.
1: So, okay, but in this specific case, they handed the organization to John Harbaugh. So when you're saying what's better, one person or two person? One. They're telling you what John Harbaugh says goes. So having somebody that actually counters that is not good.
0: Yeah, see, I don't operate under those standards. I don't think that it is the best working environment when people are just trying to save their jobs rather than doing their jobs.
2: Yeah, I'm with you on that one, Smalls. Now,
1: you're just going to take my line right like that? That's my go-to line. How did you just
0: say that? Because I just weaponized it against you in an argument.
1: I don't think that Joe Shane is just trying to save his job. Because the same thing happened in New England last year. Everybody thought Elliott Wolf was going to be gone, and he stayed with Vrabel.
2: I mean, this is an incredible plot twist. The reason why Joe Shane is still there was because he needed to hire the next head coach and guide the organization through that search. The reason why they were able to land John Harbaugh was because Jackson Dart was the quarterback that was already there. The reason why Jackson Dart is there is because the head coach who was fired this offseason and Brian Daboll found him.
1: But isn't that, so shouldn't you be questioning John Harbaugh then? Then question John Harbaugh.
0: So he's the luckiest guy out there.
2: My God.
1: Why are you guys not questioning John Harbaugh then? If you think this is the wrong way of going about it, why aren't you questioning Harbaugh?
2: Well, nobody's questioning Ben Johnson. The Chicago Bears, it worked out for them after.
3: 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The next thing you know, it's a thing. Canva, the thing that makes anything a thing.
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1: It's done. It is done. The Knicks are going to the finals. Done.
2: Knicks are going to win the finals.
3: Now that's just a step you don't cross.
2: What's going on in the Western Conference with all with those teams literally limping to the finish line?
3: You heard it here first, folks.
2: You heard it here first. Can you imagine a summer in New York City when the Knicks win the championship?
3: Buckle up.
2: The Knicks win the championship.
3: After the longest winter.
2: Bobblehead Brunson coming through. Yeah, I said it. Knicks going to win the chip.
1: Dan Gilbert may disagree. Majority governor of the Cleveland Cavaliers. We are Unsportsmanlike here on ESPN Radio, ESPN2. 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If you're just tuning in, shame on you. You should have been here an hour ago when we started. 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ESPN app, wherever podcasts are found. Knicks up 2-0 over Cleveland, 109-93 victory. The Knicks are riding a 9-game playoff win streak. That's insane. We made a big deal, rightfully so, about the Carolina Hurricanes starting out the postseason 8-0. They lost last night to Montreal in the Stanley Cup playoffs. Well, the Knicks have won more games in a row. I mean, it's not to start it off, but they've won 9 games in a row. It feels like forever ago that we were getting in that ride share in Pittsburgh, watching the Knicks-Hawks
3: in the
1: car,
3: draft.
1: Right, after the draft, and us sitting there smirking and smiling, thinking, oh, we're going to annoy the heck out of Nuno as a Knicks fan because they're in trouble. They may lose to the Hawks here, and the Hawks asked for this, and the Hawks may beat C.J. McCollum. Remember that?
3: That's right.
1: That feels like literally years ago at this point, and the Knicks haven't lost.
3: They're a different team now than they were then. They've hit another gear.
1: There's no question. And it doesn't feel close. It feels like the Cavs are done. CC already said the Knicks are winning a championship. Put them past the Thunder or the Spurs. And Dan Gilbert, the majority governor of the Cavs, last night tweeted the following, @CavsDan. Okay, Cavs fans, feel familiar? Clearly it's not ideal, but we have done this twice already. We go home, win 2, and then it's a 3-game series, and we win it in 6 or 7. Keep believing. Let them know, Cleveland.
3: Why'd you throw your pen?
1: I actually didn't mean to.
3: You gave the energy like you were disgusted by that.
1: I mean, you've done this before. Okay. Not against the Knicks.
2: This ain't the magic of the Pistons.
1: Right. Not against the Knicks. And if you're thinking we've done this before, like 16, LeBron ain't walking through that door. I mean, maybe next year. But this year he's not. Well, I mean, what are we doing here? This has been awful for the Cleveland Cavaliers. You blow a 22-point lead. You're in the game in the first half last night. You then allow an 18-0 run. The guy who you want to shoot, and it worked in game one where they had to bench Josh Hart, destroys you with 26 points, a playoff career high. He's the ultimate team player, and the team needed him to actually score last night, which is not the norm. And you know what he did? He scored. And he's a great defender. And your big move, I'm going to continue to harp on this, your big move to change the winning ways, to make sure you get over the hump, was to go and get James Harden. I'm sorry, if we're going to credit Jalen Brunson for a winning culture in New York, rightfully so, and he's been awesome, if you think you need to get over a hump in terms of winning, then James Harden's the guy you bring in?
2: Well, you know, in order to get over the hump, you got to get to the hump. The Cavs haven't been to the conference finals with that core of players featuring Darius Garland, Jared Allen, Evan Mobley, and Donovan Mitchell. They haven't been there. So they did something different, and guess what? They got to the conference finals. The only problem is top two player in James Harden, he's a guy that's good enough to get you there. He's not a guy that's good enough to get you past that point. He's not a guy that's good enough to win you the big game. He can get you to the big game. He can't win you the big game. And that's unfortunate for the Cavs fans. And it could end up being unfortunate for Kenny Atkinson, because if this series continues to go the way that it's been going and they lose in embarrassing fashion like they did in game one, like they did last night, it's going to be hard to justify staying the course with this group of guys and Kenny Atkinson continuing to be the coach.
1: Can I ask you a question? Take a step back for a second. I need to tap into your brain and your experience from 11 years in the league. Are there guys that are brought into teams that you know when they arrive, they just bring the winning culture and mentality with them? Like, they know how to operate in every circumstance. Like, oh no, you can't eat that pregame because of this. You can't rest this way. You can't be doing this, that, the other thing. Here's how you take this so seriously that we are going to win to another level because I've been there and done
3: that.
1: They're
3: the blueprint.
2: Yeah, they're the glue guys.
3: Mm-hmm.
2: Yeah.
1: And do the Cavs have that?
2: It doesn't feel like they have that right now. I've got some serious questions about the character of that team. It's clear that they got talent. Like, I mean, Donovan Mitchell is first-team All-NBA player.
1: He's awesome.
2: James Harden is a former MVP in his league.
1: It's going to be a Hall of
2: Famer. He's going to be a no-doubt Hall of Famer, the most decorated player in this series.
1: But that's not what you just said.
2: Evan Mobley has the talent to be this generation's version of Chris Bosh. I mean, Jared Allen is an all-star. They got the talent.
3: Mm-hmm.
2: They have the talent. There's no shortage of talent on Cleveland's team. But when you can't close out an opponent, being up 22 in the fourth quarter with 7 minutes to go in game one, when you can't find a way to be more competitive than what they were last night, when you allow that same team that had a historic comeback to go on an 18-0 run, seemingly again in the second half of game two, I got some questions about you as a team. It doesn't feel like the Cavs are taking this at all personal. It doesn't seem like they're willing to scrap and fight and claw like the Knicks are. Like they Rob Lorenzo, who is a huge Cavs fan from Ohio, said that he knew the Cavs were soft. He was just hoping that getting to the championship rounds, they would have an opportunity to prove him wrong. But I got to say it, and I don't like throwing around the S word when it comes to professional athletes. This team, from a mental standpoint, is soft. And right now, they're getting punked by the New York Knicks. And it's embarrassing. And somebody needs to take Dan Gilbert's phone away from him, because clearly, what he's talking about, he's watching something different than everybody else. Just stop tweeting, Dan Gilbert. Your team is embarrassing themselves. And something about that has to change when the series shifts back to Cleveland. If it is, in fact, going to be a series.
3: Because you think it's over already.
2: I think it's done already. We speculated, how could the Cavs get off the mat? How could they get off the mat after what happened in game one? They didn't show me anything in game two to make me think that they have the ability to bounce back.
3: I love the way that you phrase that. They didn't take it personal, because they should have taken it personal. Not only against the Knicks, but against themselves. They should have been furious with the fact that they let the Knicks come back in and have an all-time historic comeback in game one. They had it in their fingertips. They could have completely changed the composition of this series, and they let it slip right through their hands. If I'm Donovan Mitchell, if I'm Kenny Atkinson, if I'm James Harden, I would be nauseous. I would need Zofran. I would be so sick of myself that I let that happen. And it didn't seem like they had that sort of mentality in game two. And, you know, watching the pregame show, they were showing Kenny Atkinson in the locker room. He was saying, we have to come out hard. We have to come out and make a statement early on. And while it was certainly more competitive at the beginning of the game, you didn't feel like they had that angry chip on their shoulder that they should have had going into game two.
1: There's a difference to your point, Smalls. It's a good one. There's a difference between like a lead and coming out with this mentality
3: of
1: like, I'm going to crush you. You know what they remind me of based on all the descriptions you just said? I'm sorry, but they remind me of the Packers with the Bears this year. Where it's
3: okay,
1: like,
3: relax.
1: No, because the whole theme with the Packers was, why are you okay getting punked verbally and by Ben Johnson, and he says all these things? Why are you okay with that? Like, why are you not fighting back? And the Knicks haven't done anything verbally. The Knicks haven't done anything disrespectful. Like, Ben Johnson's calling out Matt LaFleur in an opening press conference and then backs it up. But what did we say when that Packers season ended? They need grimy. They need tough. They need guys who have been there before, because you can't just let people push you around like this. When you're talking about a hot starter, they got to come out on fire. You want actually a flagrant foul. Not to hurt anyone. I'm not suggesting. But you want some sort of, oh, okay, they're not playing. Isaiah Hartenstein against Wemby. Isaiah Hartenstein in game two, at being down 1-0 with Oklahoma City, was ready to fight Wemby if you wanted a fight. That's what you want. That's what you want. You want to set the tone.
2: But if it ain't in you, you can't fake it.
1: Okay, they don't have somebody that has it in them.
2: Especially at this stage of it.
1: Well, isn't that then the issue? To the original point, right? Where you're talking about the glue guys, the grimy guys. If it ain't in you, you can't fake it. Who's it in on this team?
2: We thought it was in Donovan Mitchell. We thought it was in him. You compared him to Dwayne Wade.
1: Yeah.
2: Would Dwayne Wade let it go down like this?
1: Oh, my God. Well, he had, and then he won four straight. And he'll fight you. Dwayne has no problem fighting you.
2: But that's my point, though. Like, I don't see it in any of these guys. I mean, listen, some of the role players, they'll get scrappy. Max Strus will fight you. Max Strus, God bless him. Like, he's out there scrapping. He's out there trying. Dean Wade, I thought he did a good job in the first half defending Jalen Brunson. Like, they've got some role players. Dennis Schroeder, he's another one of those guys coming off the bench. He's a ball of energy. He's scrappy. Like, they've got some role players that are willing to do it. But if your top four guys don't have it in them, you can't overcome that. That's where the Cavs are at. And that's why I say it could end up costing Kenny Atkinson his job. Because before they make wholesale changes when it comes to the roster, they end up firing the coach. And you hate to have Cleveland in this cycle of hiring and firing good coaches. They did it with J.B. Bickerstaff. It feels like Kenny Atkinson might be next on the chopping block.
1: Yeah, but you know what they need? Based on what you just said, if they're going to ever run this thing back, J.B. Bickerstaff, nicest guy in the world. Kenny Atkinson, nice guy. They need Ime Udoka or Joe Mazzulla type who doesn't care about...
2: How'd that Ime Udoka thing work out for the Houston Rockets this year?
1: Okay, but you get what I'm saying.
3: You need a lunatic.
1: Yeah, you need a... Good. Good. You need a lunatic. Yeah.
3: Well, think about this, okay? If the situation was reversed, if the Knicks in game one had that huge lead and the Cavs came back and won the game, do we think the Knicks would have had more of a fiery response in game two?
1: No doubt.
3: As Tim Legler always said, they would leave skin on the floor.
1: That's right.
3: And as you brought up earlier, I know that they would have had a different response because I know those Nova guys would not have let game two go down that way. They have a different culture. They have a different mentality.
1: If the Knicks blew a 22-point lead in game one, there's zero question in my mind Josh Hart would have left game two bloodied.
3: Yeah.
1: I don't know how he would got he would have been bloodied. Zero doubt in my
3: he
1: mind.
3: He would have said game two is not going down like this.
1: Jose Alvarado would have played. He would have been bloodied. Like, they just would not have backed down. And I think the Cavs, and I know they got a close late, but then OG had the three. I'm sorry, I'm very unimpressed with what I've seen in this series from the Cleveland Cavaliers. And I know they had a big lead early, and I know they were in contention in the first half. I'm just unimpressed.
3: You don't think it could shift going back home?
1: I know the Cavs are, what, 6-1 at home in the postseason?
3: That's why I bring it up.
1: But you tell us, CeCe, you played. If you need to be in your home building or field or ice, whatever it is, in order for you to be a certain way, and that's the only way you can be that way, how the hell do you win? When it's a 7-game series when you don't have home court.
2: Listen, it's been about a week since Cleveland been at home, so I can understand, like, being back in your own gym, being back in your own comforts, that can make a world of difference. But again, from a psychological standpoint, I don't know how they get past what happened in game one. Because at that point, if you've got a 22-point lead with 7 minutes to go and you can't close, how on God's earth can you trust yourself to finish off this Knicks team after what they've shown you? How can you trust yourself to shut down Jalen Brunson when it really, really matters? You can't.
3: Yeah. I was just thinking maybe they get some confidence back and then we've got a series.
1: But. Yeah, they ain't going to be a series. And I'm fine having egg on my face, but they ain't going to be a series. The schedule, this Saturday, ABC, 8 p.m. Eastern time, Knicks and Cavs game number 3 in Cleveland. 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Coming up, the best five left. 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
5: 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Alongside Evan Cohen, the Ocho, and our resident Super Bowl champion, Chris Canty, I am Michelle Smallman. And guys, today, my power rankings are the top five players left in the NBA playoffs. Ooh. And just as a preface, I sent Nuno and Vegas East the list, and they didn't love it. There's some controversy surrounding the list.
6: Okay, well, I mean, I just need to know who two through five is, because I know who number one is. We'll get to that. I don't want to jump the rabbit, but I'm just
5: okay,
6: saying.
5: Well, let's get all things right. Kicked off with
7: number five.
5: There we go, number five. OG Anunoby. I know you guys immediately gave me that face, but think about how steady and important he is to this Knicks team. He's an anchor of this team. When he was out with injury, not only during the playoffs, but the regular season, the complexion of the Knicks is different. We talk about all the time. Evan, you said he was the best player on the Knicks.
8: Yeah, I was wrong.
5: Okay, but I'm just saying, his importance to this team sometimes isn't highlighted enough. He's an incredible defensive player. OG Anunoby is very critical to the Knicks' success, and he's number five on the list. Evan, you're giving me the squinty face.
8: This is top five overall or top five most important?
5: The top five players left in the NBA playoffs.
6: Okay.
8: I love OG, but okay. Let's see where the rest of it goes. Then we have to revisit OG.
6: I'm willing to give it a chance.
5: Thank you. Let's go to number four.
7: Number four.
5: Donovan Mitchell. Obviously, Donovan Mitchell is an incredible player. He is the engine of the Cleveland Cavaliers. Everything moves through him. He's an incredible scorer. We know about his playmaking. Donovan Mitchell, number four. Evan, are you okay with this one?
8: I'm always okay with Donovan Mitchell in there, but Donovan Mitchell, as much as I love him, I have to be honest about it. If they don't win a game in this series, or they only win one game in this series, his big game performances are going to take a hit. They are. Like, do you believe in him in a big spot? Can he be the number one guy? If I'm going to be critical of Jalen Brunson historically, he can't lead you to a championship, and then he gets you to the finals pretty easily because they're awesome and he's awesome. I got to say the same thing about Donovan, as much as I love him. But so I'm fine with him on the list. There's a chance San Antonio has like four guys, just San Antonio, that I would have put on this. Three guys I would have put on this list.
6: Here's what I'll say about Donovan Mitchell. Shaquille O'Neal always talks about this. He says when you get into the playoffs, you got to step it up. You got to have five more points per game. You got to have five more rebounds per game. You got to step it up. You got whatever it is, five more assists a game. You got to do that based on the stakes, because your competitive greatness has got to come out in order for your team to contend for a title. Donovan Mitchell hasn't done that. He averaged 28 points a game during the regular season. He's averaging 25 points a game in the postseason. Like, you're not improving. You're not being at your best when your best is required. It's a little bit disappointing considering this is your first foray into the championship rounds.
5: Next one.
7: Number three.
5: Jalen Brunson. We knew who was going to be on this list. Deciding where to put him on this list, especially after what we've seen in the first two games of this series between the Knicks and the Cavs, was quite the challenge for me. But he is the face of this franchise, and he is unbelievable. There's so many things we could talk about when it comes to Jalen Brunson, his scoring, his playmaking, the clutch factor that we have with Jalen Brunson. But CeCe, you talked about it earlier today. It's the culture. It's the leadership. It's the way that his fingerprints are all over this team, that Nova culture. The Knicks would not be in this position without Jalen Brunson. They doubled down on him. Evan, you didn't think it was the right move. Clearly it was. Jalen Brunson, number three, most important player left in these NBA playoffs.
8: Yeah, I think he's been amazing, and I think you can make the argument he could be number one on this list and should be number one, because he is arguably the best player on the team playing the best. I wouldn't say they're

0: best team. I'd say both teams in the West are better than the Knicks right now, but you could definitely have him number one. So number three, I'm certainly fine with.
1: So you think he's playing? Okay, go ahead. We'll get to it.
0: I said you could. There should be a clear number one, but we'll see if there is.
2: Is it? The clear number one. Let's go to number two.
3: Okay. Number two.
2: SGA.
1: Yeah.
2: Shai Gilgeous-Alexander. Yeah. Number
4: what?
2: Two.
4: What?
2: I know. This was tough because
5: what are
2: number
5: we doing here?
2: Wendy. I can't have Wendy disagree with
1: me. No, you can't have Wendy disagree.
2: But number one and number two, obvious who the top two players were. Just determining where to place them was difficult. But when I thought about everything, we'll get to number one. But we know SGA. Back-to-back MVP champion. Just an unbelievably productive player.
1: Yeah, I thought game two, that was a nice bounce back performance from him. It was quintessential SGA. He went over 30. But the most important thing is he was able to come up with momentum changing buckets in the stretch run in that fourth quarter, right? Anytime it felt like the San Antonio Spurs were about to mount a comeback, it was SGA with a bucket, right? There were a couple of times where the Spurs pulled within one possession in the final quarter. And it didn't matter because SGA was going to find a way to get the ball in the hoop and to give his team a little bit more breathing room. I think that is one of those uncanny abilities, being able to feel the game as a player when you're in it. It's hard to do, but SGA does that at a higher level than almost any other player in the league. So, yeah, I have no problem with SGA being at number two. I think that's the only place for him to be on this list.
0: Relative to expectations, I think actually Jalen Brunson has exceeded expectations in the postseason a tiny bit more than SGA, only because of the fact that SGA's numbers in the regular season are so ridiculous that you realize he's averaging 27 points per game in this series, in two games. In the previous series against the Lakers, which they swept, he averaged 24.5, both below his season average. He's been awesome. They haven't needed him to be as awesome as he ultimately probably will be in this series. I'm fine with him too. I think you could have made the argument he could have been three.
2: And not one.
0: Oh, yeah, he would be closer to three, not as an overall player, but just in the playoffs, how they're playing right now, closer to three than one for me.
4: What?
0: Why is that a what? I don't understand. Go with number one, and we'll get to that, because it seems obvious.
3: Number one.
2: Well, the number one is obvious. I don't think there's a player in not only the NBA, but in all sports right now that keeps the opposition up at night the way that Victor Wembanyama does. We know how incredible his defense is, the way he protects the rim. Friend of the show, David Dennis Jr., he leads the league in the hell nah. But he's got the shot making too.
1: Yeah, he does.
2: He's unbelievable. There's nothing that this guy can't do. The opposing team can give you their best shot, and it's still not going to stop him. It's just how much can you slow him down?
1: That's crazy.
2: It's hard to contextualize and put into words how important and impactful Victor Wembanyama is on a game-to-game basis. I don't think you can make the argument for anyone else to be number one of the top five players left in the NBA playoffs other than Wemby.
1: Completely co-sign on everything you said about Wemby Smalls. He puts up amazing numbers, and the crazy thing is you can't fully quantify his impact just based on the numbers.
2: Right.
1: You can't. He affects everything on the court, both ends. You have to game plan for Wemby, not only on the offensive end, but what he means on the defensive end. You have to start your offensive preparation as the opposing team with an answer to solve for Victor Wembanyama's presence in the paint. It's incredible. I think there's no question about it. Wemby has to be number one on your top five players left in the postseason.
2: 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Evan, any issues with Wemby being number one on the list?
0: No, no issues with Wemby. I think there's two players that could have been number one. I think Wemby or Brunson. I think, obviously,
1: Brunson's not better than Wemby or SGA.
2: How are you putting
1: Brunson number one? Top five players left in the NBA playoffs. How is that possible?
0: I'm not saying he's a better player, but I'm saying he's played better in the playoffs.
1: The list is top five players left in the NBA playoffs.
0: Okay, well, if we're doing it just based on that, and it doesn't matter how they're playing in the playoffs, then obviously, yes, I would not have Brunson number one. That's pretty clear. I love OG. I don't know that you could have him in the top five, though. That's just if I'm going to be fair, Kat has been very good. The point forward.
2: You could make the argument for Josh Hart. You could make the argument.
0: You cannot.
2: Nuno wanted Josh Hart on the list.
1: I'm going to say this. OG Anunoby's average of 27 in the playoffs.
2: Thank you.
0: You don't have to fight me on
2: Thank
0: OG.
2: You,
0: I just
2: don't,
0: you put him above OG. Dylan Harper and Steph Castle.
2: OG has been an anchor for this next team.
0: I love OG. Don't make it seem like I'm saying something negative about OG.
2: He's worthy of the conversation to be on the list. He's number five.
0: Yeah, I get it.
1: Yeah, I get OG now. Like, I squinted at it first when you put it on. Like, but I get it.
2: The whole point is that he's not getting the credit that he deserves for how unbelievable and steady he's been for this Knicks team, not only in the regular season, but throughout the playoffs.
0: Did Nuno really want Josh Hart, or was he just saying that because of last night?
2: Nuno?
3: Hart should have been 2, 3, 4, and 5.
0: Unless you're a Cavs fan, I don't know how you can't like Josh Hart. Like, everybody in the world should love Josh Hart unless you're a Cavs fan. He did get benched in game one, and that was a trigger for them winning. So I love Josh Hart. You can't have him on the top five list.
3: No, but I think there is a debate and a conversation about putting Karl Anthony Towns on that list.
2: Yeah.
3: As good as he's been throughout this whole playoff.
1: All right, take us to break because we got a special guest coming on.
2: Oh.
0: A special guest coming up next. Who that could be?
2: Oh.
0: I have a feeling, but, you know, overpromise, underdeliver. How special is this guest? We'll find out next. It's on Sportsmanlike, presented by Progressive Insurance.
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12: Mm-hmm.
13: You said we have very special guests.
12: We do.
13: Joining us now.
14: The guest is en route.
12: He's coming from downstairs, sir. It's okay. A busy morning for him, as you might imagine, because it was a late night for him, as you might imagine.
13: Vegas East had some interesting conversations back there.
14: Yeah, what's going on back there, boys?
15: All right, can you set it up?
13: Oh, can I set it up? Yeah, well, she's talking to Wendy.
14: I just saw Wendy walking down the hallway, and I was going to try to get
13: Michelle.
14: His attention to come
13: Forget
14: in and hang
13: it.
14: Out.
13: Like, tell me a story about anything in the NBA.
14: I thought maybe he would want to pop in and hang out.
13: But
14: he's on the move.
13: I have been adamant that I did not think that Jalen Brunson could be the best player on a championship team.
12: And you were not alone on that branch.
15: Okay, correct. And then...
13: Hold on, you asked me to set it up.
15: Yes,
13: let me set it up.
15: I want to make sure you set it up correctly.
13: I, this morning, apologized to Jalen Brunson for questioning him that way, because I have said that I believe this series is over and he's going to go to the NBA Finals. We go to break. Cam Pratt, one of our producers, said to me, why did you apologize? And I said, because clearly I was wrong. And he said, technically, you are not wrong yet, which is factually true. Then Cam and Nuno have been screaming at each other.
4: Well,
13: ever
4: no.
13: Since.
4: And then during the break, Canty, what did you say about Donovan Mitchell?
15: He's not what I thought he was.
4: And that he could.
15: I don't know that he's going to be the best player on a championship winning team.
4: And Cam's response to that was, how can you say
15: that's
4: that?
15: Unfair, that's unfair that's to unfair him. How to can him? You say that?
4: And my reaction is like, Cam, which one is it? Because you went after Evan at 6:15 for saying that, oh, Jalen Brunson can be the guy in a championship team. But now you're going after, like, you're going after Canty for saying Donovan Mitchell can't be. So I'm just a little confused here. That's all.
16: I don't understand what there is to be confused about. We are two games into a series that is not over yet. We are at two players, two different players, by the way, who are what, like 29 years old, whose careers are nowhere near being fully written. And we are ready to establish right now that Jalen Brunson definitively, who has not won a title, can be the best player on a championship winning team. You know, after two games ago, maybe saying that he couldn't. And Donovan Mitchell now, because he's lost two bad games, cannot be the best player on a championship winning team. Why are we so willing to definitively say that about both of these men's careers already, when last week we were saying maybe the opposite?
4: Sure.
15: Because all games aren't created equal, and I've learned a lot about the character of both in this series. Based on what happened in game one, I learned a hell of a lot about Jalen Brunson. Based on what we saw in games one and two, I learned a hell of a lot about Donovan Mitchell. Because this is when it's on the line. This is where players make their legacy. You make your money in the regular season.
16: Yeah.
15: You make your legacy in the postseason. And we're trying to define what the legacies of both will be. And I have some serious questions about the sports character of Donovan Mitchell. Yeah, I get it. He's a first-team All-NBA player, got two All-NBA nods. He's got, what, a handful of All-Star appearances? Congratulations to him. But this is when we need you to be great. And you gave up the ghost in game one. When we couldn't find you, when you went 20 minutes of gameplay with one field goal across the fourth quarter in overtime, I can't judge you. I can't. I'm sorry. I absolutely can. And that's why I'm saying, when it comes to whether or not this guy can be the focal point of a title-winning team based on the current landscape of the NBA, I think it's absolutely fair to make conclusions or draw opinions based on what we've seen these first two games of the Eastern Conference Finals.
16: Completely agree. I think you can question, you know, what you thought he might have been as a player. But to say he's not what I thought he was, he's a great number two, I think is a severe overreaction to what we've seen in this playoff so far.
15: Cam, the context is on a championship-winning team. Can Donovan, if he can't be a number one player, in my opinion, on a championship-winning team, then what is he?
16: And I'm saying that has not even been close to definitively
15: proven. Well, we won't know,
16: yet.
15: Cam, until their careers are over
16: well,
15: with. But we got to have something to talk about.
16: I agree. I'm just saying I don't think that is a statement that I would agree with at this stage, that you can say, okay, now I can, after seeing this these two games, now I know Donovan Mitchell cannot be a championship
15: But here's why I was making the point, Cam. In Utah, I gave Donovan Mitchell the benefit of the doubt because he had a strained relationship with Rudy Gobert and the coaching was a little bit uneven. The organization was at a weird place. Gave him the benefit of the doubt. He gets traded to Cleveland. Okay, it's Cleveland post LeBron James. They're resetting. Gave him the benefit of the doubt. Cleveland has methodically been putting talent around him to get him to this point. Okay, cool. They finally got all-star caliber players around him. James Harden, the former MVP. Evan Mobley, Jared Allen, all-star.
16: Now we're going to give James Harden credit when we've been saying, why'd you get him for?
15: James Harden had two 30-point games in the series against the Pistons.
16: And we've been crapping on him for the last five games.
15: Okay, Cam. What I'm saying is, they don't get to this point without making a James Harden trade with Darius Garland in the middle of the season. They don't get here. They tried it before. It didn't work. So James Harden, say what you will about him being a poor performer in the playoffs, he had good playoff games that helped them get wins to get to this point.
16: No question.
15: Okay, so that's my point. They did all of those things to get Donovan Mitchell on this stage. And in game one, where you got a 22-point lead, you have one made field goal in 20 minutes across the final two periods of the game. That calls into question your sports character. That calls into question your competitive greatness. I talk about it all the time. And that's why I said Donovan Mitchell ain't what I thought he was. Coming into this series, Evan and I were talking about how Donovan Mitchell gives you shades of Dwayne Wade. Guess what? He ain't that. It's not that. Meanwhile, on the other side of the coin, we got Jalen Brunson, the guy that several people, including myself, hand raised, said in the past that we didn't think was capable of being the best player on a championship-winning team. And guess what? He's proven us out to be all damn liars because they're two wins away from going to the NBA Finals, and we did not think he could get this team as the best player to that point. That's all.
13: 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Let's do it with RK.
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22: $2.3 million. A recent Schwab survey of Americans says that it takes $2.3 million to be wealthy. 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
13: 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Joining us now, Don Hahn Rosenberg, weekday afternoons, ESPN New York, 880 in New York, ESPN New York app, ESPN NBA analyst, as well as Knicks analyst on the Madison Square Garden Network. It is Alan Hahn. Why are the Knicks, how did the Knicks get so good?
23: I think that's what everybody, and by the way, hi everybody.
14: Hi. Hey. It's been
23: a minute. It's something that as walking out of Madison Square Garden a few hours ago with 7th Avenue still flooded with fans. It was a lot of people, and that was sort of the reaction. It's is this really happening? Like, it's almost, I think, like, are they good? Are they this good? And that's it. It is sort of happened. It's been a month. This run is month long. But it is something that kind of just happened. They were a good team this year, really good team. They had a top three offense. But this is different. This is different. And every game that goes by, you keep seeing something else about them that just keeps giving off a vibe of there's some team of destiny thing happening here with this group. And now it's reached that point, two games away from the NBA Finals, where you now, it just feels like, all right, this has to get there now, right? You don't want to see the story end too soon, but two wins to go, it definitely feels like this is the closest they've been in a long time. And it's obviously 26 years.
24: Al, I said earlier on the show, it reminds me a lot.

0: of my 2011 New York Giants.
1: Wow.
0: And when you look at what Josh Hart did in game two, I think it's a microcosm of the sports character of this team. Just the language that they use, wanting to be a servant to your teammates, willing to put it all out there on the line, willing to sacrifice for one another.
1: Interesting, right?
0: It's really, really special. Tom Coughlin used to say it all the time. It's amazing what a group of men can accomplish when no one cares who gets the credit. And it's clear that that's where these Knicks are at. I made the point also earlier on our show, because we were talking about the culture mm-hmm. that's in the building with the New York Knicks. Stephen A. wants to litigate the Mikal Bridges trade over and over and over again. And to me, I think this series is exactly why Leon Rose traded all those first-round draft picks to get Bridges. It's not just for the player. It's to reinforce a culture that began a long time ago when Jalen Brunson, Josh Hart, and Mikal Bridges were competing for titles with Jay Wright and Villanova. And you saw that come out in the final 7 minutes of the fourth quarter in game one and on into overtime. And last night, what we saw in the second half was an extension of game one. So I'm curious from your perspective, does this, in a lot of ways, validate the decisions that the Knicks organization has made over the last several years, them getting to this point?
2: Yes, first and foremost, the conversation about the how many draft picks you gave up for Mikal Bridges and for Towns and for Hart, over. And for the Bridges one, which is the loudest one, of course, because it's five, but not really five. It's what has he done in the playoffs? And what matters most?
0: Playoffs.
2: What you do in the regular season, what you do in the playoffs? Ask Aaron Judge.
3: Ask James Harden.
2: Ask James Harden. Like, that's, so last year in the playoffs, Mikal Bridges stepped up, really played well. Like, he had a couple of big moments against the Boston Celtics, for sure, that stands out. And then this year, you're seeing it again with how well he's playing. And that's why you make trades like that, because of that, those moments, the matchups. And what you're talking about, CeCe, is somebody that you've won, so you understand what it looks like. I've always wondered this, too, is like, the Jalen Brunson thing, him coming to the Knicks and them instantly becoming a elite franchise, a competitive franchise. He's a winner, not in the NBA, but in college. Twice a champion, player of the year. And when you empower somebody like him, who's also selfless, a guy like Josh Hart. So the Villanova Knicks come in and they sort of bring that Villanova culture with them and you allow them to be the leaders. What else happens around the room? Well, if the best player on my team says, I'm not a star, I just want to win, so I don't care. If the boss come out of my hands, let it come out of my hands. I just want to win. What's everybody else going to say?
3: Same thing.
2: You can't possibly say, well, I'm not getting my shots. Seriously? So it starts there. I do think that sets the tone. They've had to go through some years of losing, which always does happen. You have to go through the pain of a lot of different things. But they have a championship culture, even though it wasn't at the NBA level. And I think that's a big part of why this feels like it's just starting to come together at the right time.
4: Alan's got to go to get up. You'll see him at 8 a.m. Eastern time. Plus, Pat Costello is not happy because Alan Hahn took some of his time here. How dare you? What?
2: Pat? Costello?
0: Yeah.
2: I'm over you. And where's Nuno, by the way? Because I heard he was talking some trash, too.
4: Oh, was he ever? Oh. Was he ever?
3: There he is.
4: You should have heard what he said about you.
2: It'd be your own people.
0: It'd be your own people.
2: All right.
4: Thank you, Alan.
3: Thanks, Alan.
4: All right, time now for I'm Over It.
5: I wasn't ready.
4: Oh, you weren't ready? We literally game planned this whole thing.
5: I was in the bathroom when you game planned it. And then I was...
3: Should we do something else? We'll do it another time?
5: Oh, no,
4: each and every day at this time, our producer, Pat Costello, gives us items in and around sports entertainment, his life that he is over. Pat!
5: That was just faster than I thought you were going to toss to. That's all I'm saying. Anyway, I don't think a 2014 playoff in college football is necessary at all. Why are we even talking about this? The 12-team playoff is already not good. Like, the 2014 playoff, we're just going to have a lot of really bad football games. Why don't we just cancel the whole regular season? We'll just have, like, a 100-team playoff, and everyone just starts at the beginning of the year, and then we'll figure it out at the end of the season. This is so unnecessary. It's a terrible idea.
4: The 2014 playoff is a terrible idea. Fascinating. If the whole season is a tournament...
5: Yeah, the 2014 playoffs is a terrible idea.
0: Why is it a terrible idea, Pat?
5: Because we're going to get bad football games. It's just going to be a bad tournament.
0: Yeah, we're going to get bad football games, but we have the potential to get an upset that we didn't expect to be on the board. I mean, you could say that there aren't 68 teams that can win the national championship in college basketball. It doesn't stop March Madness from being fun. So I think that there's an argument to be made that expanding the playoffs is going to be a little more entertaining. And here's the thing. Everybody talks about how it dilutes the regular season, and maybe it does to some degree, but I think it also creates a lot of runway for these teams to prepare to do what it takes in order to develop players so they can be at their best once we get to playoff-style football. In a lot of ways that NFL coaches use the regular season, I think it sets up for the potential for that in college football.
3: Yeah, I think we're going to have a lot of boring games.
4: I think we had them last year,
5: too. We're going to get a ton of boring games.
4: Well, we've had it with 12, honestly. Yeah. I like the old way, but it's only going to go the opposite direction.
5: There's only ever, like, six teams that can really win it in college football in any given year.
4: What was it? Was it the Texas Tech-Oregon game that was painful? It was definitely Texas Tech.
0: There's a lot of turnovers.
3: It was an ugly game.
4: Next one, Pat.
5: I'm going to the movies today.
3: Solo? Yep, solo.
5: Ironically enough, solo, because I'm going to see The Mandalorian and Grogu. Shout out to Star Wars. And I'm seeing it in IMAX 3D, which I don't think I've seen a movie in 3D since, like, 2003. I didn't even know they were still doing 3D movies like this, but I'm pretty excited about it. I do need to know, though. Solo movies, you guys in or out?
3: In.
4: Can't really justify the concept of time to do that now.
5: Don't you watch movies by yourself all the time?
4: Yeah, but at 5 o'clock in the morning on a Saturday alone in my house, but with a wife and two kids, the idea of saying to my wife, all right, I'm out. I'm going to go to a movie by myself. You got the kids alone. Feels like it's a little bit unfair.
0: Yeah, I don't look at going to the movies as a solo sport. I'm not going by myself.
3: I had never gone to the movies by myself. And then when I was producing for Russillo and Cannell, they were like, how have you never done this? It's the best. So they gave me a homework assignment. I had to go to the movies solo and report back. I went and saw the Tupac movie. Do you remember that movie?
0: It was awful.
3: It was not a great movie, but it was a great experience. It's not a bad way to kill an afternoon.
4: That's funny. I remember the first solo movie I saw too, White House Down. I love that movie. I don't care what anybody says. It's a great Saturday afternoon, rainy day TNT movie.
5: Which one is that?
0: Solo movie is a wasted opportunity in my book.
4: Wait, what did you say?
3: Why is that? What opportunity is wasted? It's a wasted opportunity in my book.
1: No need for follow-ups on this question.
4: Yeah, Pat, what were you saying?
5: Which one is that again? Because there were two that were the same.
4: Right, good observation. Olympus Has Fallen and White House Down came out at the same time. There were two movies that somehow came out at the same time of these, like, criminals taking over the White House. Both of them. White House Down was with Jamie Foxx and Channing Tatum.
5: Oh, that was the other one I liked more.
4: That's with Aaron Eckhart, I believe.
5: Yeah, that was the one that I saw.
4: Yeah.
5: Was Gerard Butler?
4: Gerard Butler, yes. Yeah. Aaron Eckhart, Gerard Butler. Morgan Freeman was in White House. No, he was in
0: Olympus Has Fallen.
4: Yeah. All right.
0: Why do people do that? Why do they come out with the same thing. Screenplay at the same time?
4: That happened
0: Armageddon and Deep Impact. It's a movie about an asteroid hitting Earth.
3: People
0: going into space to save it. Why do they do that?
4: Friends with Benefits, and there was another one that
5: came out.
4: No Strings Attached, Friends with Benefits.
0: Why do people do that? It's the same screenplay.
1: Or I saw yesterday that they're going to, like, Godfather 4 is in the works. Can we stop? Please just stop for the love of God.
0: But they're not going to stop because you animals go to the movie solo. They're going to keep getting your money.
5: I'm not looking forward to the cost of some of the concessions at the movie theater.
4: A preemptive complaining about something you're choosing to do voluntarily. That's a new one, I got
5: to
4: tell you.
5: Yeah, because I'm excited to go to the movie, but then I know it's going
4: to
5: be...
4: go.
5: I
4: know, but it's forcing
0: you don't have to go to the movie.
5: I know, but I want to go, but it's going to be expensive, too.
4: He's complaining about something he's choosing to do that has no deadline, and he doesn't have to do it today or at all.
5: It's expensive.
1: Hold on. It sounds like someone I know. What's up, Evan?
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0: tonight in the 6 o'clock hour and likely for the next 3 hours after that. It better be at AmFam Field, or it better be in front of a television or a radio, taking in the Milwaukee Brewers, who welcome those Los Angeles Dodgers to Milwaukee tonight for a 3-game series. This is big. I know we talked about how big was the Cubs series. You're laughing at me.
1: You can't help yourself.
0: I love it.
1: You just can't help.
2: This is big.
0: No, it's a big series. Yes, it is a big series.
1: You can't have a big series in May.
0: Oh, you and that stupid decision.
1: You can't.
0: When do big series start, Gabe?
1: I don't know, September.
0: So everything else is just meh.
1: Well, you're just trying to win.
0: Every series throughout the year is just average at best.
1: Yeah. Yeah.
3: I think
0: a terrible way to
3: Can
0: baseball.
3: Both of you guys be wrong here? I think, Jen, you get big series drunk, and I think, Gabe, you don't get excited enough when there is entertaining series.
1: Oh, no, it's an entertaining series.
3: There's a happier middle here that we should probably find as a group. Because
0: wait a minute. I didn't say this is the biggest series of the Brewers' existence. Whoa. See?
3: My bad.
0: Even the radio board grandma.
1: Desk pop.
0: I'm not saying like it's do or die. It's a big series, man. This is
1: when
0: good teams come into town, I think the fans should do everything they can to create a home field environment, to get there, to be loud, to be raucous, to back their team, and that's why it's big.
3: I'm going to do something here, Gabe, and this is going to be exercise for us all.
1: All right.
3: I'm going to make the cross-sport comparison.
1: Oh, Lord. Chewy's not here, so someone has to?
3: But I think it's informative because when Jen says big series, I want to know what she would place it as in terms of who the Packers would play during the season versus where you would put it, and we can kind of find... Because there's a chance you guys think it's equal level of importance, but her saying big series makes you... kind of go back because
0: cringe.
3: It's still
0: he cringes. Yes. He cringes every time.
3: I was trying to be nice. Because
1: I will say this is like when the Packers opened up the season against the Eagles.
3: Okay.
1: Sure, it's a big game. It's a marquee opponent, but if you lose, it's not a big deal.
3: Uh oh. Can't be
0: an opening of the season when you've already got a month plus under. You can't, right? If it were the first series or the first couple of series, I'd be like, okay, good comp. But we've got proof of life. We've got proof of concept from the Brewers already. So we at least got to be, I don't know, quarter of the way through the season.
1: So we're playing the Eagles at the end of September?
0: It has to be considered. I mean, obviously, they're in the NFC. It has to be a team in the NFC. So, yeah.
3: Why don't we pull up our 2026 schedules and find it?
0: And comp. A team that has been, I wouldn't say a thorn in your side, but yeah, a team that you are consistently playing. You know who it is? It's the Niners. It's all those years when the Packers would face the Niners and then they'd get to them in the postseason and the Niners had their number.
3: That's the old measuring stick game.
1: Yeah, but again, we already know that because baseball regular season is so different than a football regular season because there's only 17 of them. And I feel like you can glean information from, when you're playing that opponent, regardless of when you play them. But again, so much is going to change if the Brewers play the Dodgers again in the postseason, as we saw last year. So much is going to change between a series that happens in late May and a series that's going to happen in the middle of October. You're not gleaning information from this. This isn't, because as we saw last year, Brewers took 6 from the Dodgers. Yeah, the Dodgers coming to town. I'm not saying don't be excited, but... if they lose 2 out of 3 games, season's over.
0: No one's saying that.
1: Can't compete with the Dodgers. It's not a big deal if they lose 2 out of these 3 games.
0: There's never a moment where I'm going to sit here and go, you should be catatonic if the Brewers get swept by the Dodgers.
1: So if the Brewers get swept, it's a big series.
0: It's a big series because it's a top-tier opponent coming into AmFam Field. It's an opportunity for the fans to get out there and enjoy some high-quality baseball. It's a big series.
1: So
0: I'm not saying it's make or break.
1: But what happens if they lose?
0: Here's the thing, Gabe.
1: Okay.
0: You're not going to get into a nuance off with me.
1: Well, but
0: my vocab is deep, okay?
1: What happens if they lose? Is it a big deal?
0: No. I guess
1: then it can't be a big series.
0: Time out. I spoke too soon. It depends on how they lose.
1: Even then. Because again, I keep thinking of when the show after us on Wilde and Tausch, when both Tausch and Jesse wanted to give up on the Brewers a couple of years ago because they either got swept or lost 2 out of 3 to the A's.
0: Yeah, that's ridiculous.
1: It was a sweep. And the A's were the worst team in baseball at that point. These things in baseball happen. It's part of the ebbs and flows of the season. Again, go get the hat that I'm wearing. That's the giveaway tomorrow. Like, it's a sweet hat. Love the hat. Red, white, and blue Memorial Day type hat. Go get that hat. First 25,000 people tomorrow at the ballpark. Enjoy it. But I just don't think big series can exist if it's not really impacting the overall part of the season. But
0: then, again, I'm going to keep pointing at this then. Then no series can be big.
1: Until we get to later in the season.
0: I disagree with that, man. Again, how can you be ambivalent? How can you sort of sleepwalk your way through three quarters of the season just because it's in a month that doesn't start with September? I guess that is the entire month. Month that starts with Astronomy would have been a better way to say that. But a month that starts with September, I think I drove my point home. Right? Like, that's the problem with the way that you are, you're structuring this, is until the end of the season when we're really, you know, scoreboard watching, it can't be a big series. And I disagree with that. I think that that is a unappealing way to go through a baseball season. In fact, I would argue that there is a mundaneness to the everyday of baseball mm-hmm. that you can combat with the big, quote-unquote, series that come to town. And I think that this is what this is. Again, you got Shohei Ohtani coming to town. We know what that pitching staff did, and I know you mentioned that they're a little banged up. They're not at full strength, but we know what that pitching staff was able to do to the Brewers the last time they saw them. I want to see how this lineup with Jake Bowers and Jackson Churio and all of like the pieces that they've kind of tinkered with a little bit stacks up against this pitching staff this week. I want to see how our pitchers, not named Jacob Mizorowski, not named Harrison, are able to go out there and shut down those bats. Like, I'm excited about the Dodgers series at AmFam Field. We already put it on the ESPN Milwaukee YouTube stream, Infinity Exteriors Twitter poll. Is this weekend's Brewers-Dodgers series at American Family Field a, quote, big series? I wonder what ticket sales are. Would ticket sales be a fair metric of whether or not fans consider it a, quote, unquote, big series?
1: Not really, because, so, they play at home on Memorial Day. Right, and they're playing the Cardinals, and usually that's going to be a more marquee series because it's a divisional opponent. But, like, I feel if you're playing at home, no matter who you're playing, like, they could be playing the Marlins on Memorial Day or the 4th of July.
3: Holidays.
1: Holidays. Holidays are always in holiday weekends. Like, people are going to go to the ballpark. That's just, like, a part of the deal. But, yeah, when you have a marquee opponent in town, like when the Red Sox, the Yankees, the Dodgers, the Cubs come to town, yeah, people go to the ballpark more. But, again, it's just not a...
0: Why do they go to the ballpark?
1: They want to see those teams, but it's not
0: big
1: again
0: series.
1: But if it doesn't mean anything ultimately,
0: but none of them singularly mean anything.
1: Correct. That's why you can't have the big series until later in the year.
0: You can't have that attitude towards baseball. The season is too long. If you're sitting here going meh, meh, meh, all the way through until you reach September, what a terrible way to enjoy the baseball season.
1: I feel like I'm the one who enjoys the baseball season the most here, so I don't know if I don't know about that.
0: I'm riding pretty high.
1: You a couple of years ago, you're like, oh, I forgot the Brewers were playing. Like, come on.
0: A couple years ago, it's not the same as today,
1: like,
0: man.
1: Am I excited to see them play the Dodgers? Yeah, that's exciting, but games can only be big when the outcomes truly mean something.
0: Wait, I think this is important. I think you just said something. It's exciting, but it's not big.
1: Yeah.
0: So I need your tiers. Yeah. I need, give me some tiers. Let's, how many should we limit it to, Joshy?
1: Four or five?
0: Five, six? We already gave us two. You got exciting and you got big. And so those got to be slotted in there somewhere. What else we got?
1: So big, exciting, what do you want? I mean, the middle is probably just what, meh?
0: But, I mean, is there something bigger than big? Is it crucial? This is a crucial series.
3: Must wins?
0: It's a must win series.
1: Okay, so must win would be above big.
3: Yeah.
1: All right? And I feel like those rarely, I mean, the Brewers, at least the last couple of years, those have rarely appeared, even in September.
0: By your standard, there's no such thing as a must win series unless it's the last
3: game
0: week of the season.
1: Yeah, that's what I'm saying. Like, that doesn't really appear too much.
0: We've started to figure this out here, haven't we?
1: Hasn't really appeared too much. Okay, we'll go must win is above big. Then we'll go exciting, meh.
3: Should we just
0: say tough to go below meh?
1: Yeah.
3: Should we go just a good series or?
1: Yeah, like when the Pirates come to town because the Pirate uh-huh. like if Skeens is pitching,
0: that's right. A good
1: like,
0: game. That's not a good series.
1: Yeah, that's what I'm saying. So, but you got to figure something out. You know, that's
3: there's,
1: a good series.
3: There's got to be middle between meh.
1: And exciting, yes.
3: Right?
1: Yeah, I'm trying to figure out what that is.
0: I don't think you can get higher than meh.
1: Solid
0: for a series.
1: Solid series?
3: Like the get lower, you mean?
0: I don't think you get lower than meh.
1: Yeah.
0: It would be like, it's happening.
3: You're right. It's there,
0: a
3: I'll watch it.
0: A series is occurring would be lower than meh, maybe.
1: There's a lot of those in the early 2000s. Oh, the Rockies are coming to town. It's happening. There's baseball.
3: I'm having
1: the
3: a hard time finding an adequate word for that middle of, like, this is important, but I'm not going to get too up or down based on the results. And Matt is not strong enough.
1: Yeah.
3: Matt is whatever happens, happens. It's the Nationals. I'm not going to.
0: Matt is ambivalent.
3: Right.
1: Like, San Francisco coming to town, just kick off June. Yeah.
3: I might find a way
1: I
3: to
1: like
3: go.
1: I like baseball. I'll probably go to games.
3: I was going to say, I'll watch it because they're likely to win.
1: Yeah. Like, I'm watching all the time anyway. This is we already did the homecoming for Willie last year, so I don't know, like,
3: I
1: don't know what the excitement level there is.
3: I think we discovered the disconnect here. Gabe has a hard time finding anything above meh during the regular season, and we think there should probably be some added tiers to there.
1: Yeah, again, because I love the game, right? So
3: right.
1: I'm watching. Well, I'll be honest. I've got a wedding this weekend, so I don't know if I'll be watching Saturday. But like, I mean, I love them and I love watching these games. But like the outcomes, again, as long as you keep winning, it's not that big of a deal. If you lose, you just want to keep stacking.
3: So,
1: to steal the cross sport reference, you want to keep stacking success.
3: So the division just inherently has to matter more.
1: It matters a little bit more, especially now that they've gone like this balanced schedule. You're not playing 17 games. You're playing lesser games.
3: Against those teams. How would we define those series?
1: I mean, it's more important for the Brewers to take two of three from St. Louis than it is to take two of three from the Dodgers.
3: Yes.
0: I think the Dodgers is in a class of its own, though, because they are the defending champs. Because they are the team the Brewers will likely have to go through. And again, not saying that they won't have to go through the Cardinals at some point. That certainly could be a situation we find ourselves in at the end of the season. But I think we all are locked into the idea that the Dodgers are going to be in the postseason yet again, and for no other reason than their payroll.
1: But part of the problem for the Dodgers is they actually sleepwalk through the regular season. They just don't care.
0: Yeah, but that is not a luxury the Brewers have.
1: Oh, I understand. 100%. But it's like, if the other team doesn't really care, can it be a big series? You know, that's also a part of it. Like, Brewers-Cubs being bigger, because obviously the Cubs care, right? Obviously the Cubs, they didn't want to get swept. They're trying to fend off the Brewers. Like, that's a bigger series to me than this Dodgers one is. Because I don't know how many people know who, you know, Jake Robleski is starting tonight for the Dodgers.
0: I think the problem is, again, as you mentioned, Joshy, he's got tiers. I think we found four of them, even though we're trying to get to six. And I think I've got two. There are series and there are big series. And for me, Dodgers is elevated to a big series given their history, given the two teams' history together, given the superstar power that they're bringing into town, and given that I want to see how this Brewers team stacks up against them. So I have, again, there's a distinction there, right? Instead of me being able to say, well, it's a 5 out of 10, it's a 7 out of 10, it's a 10 out of 10, I'm telling you it's either a series or it's a big series, and I think the Dodgers is a big series this week.
1: But as we learned last year, they stacked up against the Dodgers in the regular season. The postseason's a different animal. Yeah. They took all six from the Dodgers last year.
0: Which is why later in the show, we're going to get to our tinker session. We're going to tinker with the Brewers. We're going to tinker with them a little bit because they're very good, right? But how can we make them a little bit better? How can we get a few more wins out of this Brewers team? What needs to be done? We're going to do that as the show rolls on, so stick around for that. If it has the energy of this segment, it's going to be a doozy. Reaction rolling in on the Carbless Talking text line this morning. Mitch in the 920 says, I'm with Jen. This Brewers team is so fun. It's big. The Brewers are in a pennant race from game one all the way to 162. That from Jerry in the 414. He says every game, every series matters. Jen is right. Justin in Jacksonville says it's a week 7-8 NFL game. Yeah, it's a big game, but at the same time, you can't get too excited because you know it won't matter unless you beat this team again in the playoffs. That is simply on the Carbless Talk and Text line. Let's kick over to the YouTube stream where people are weighing in as well. Jen already nailed it. It's how they win or lose that matters. And then someone said, it's a big series because Ohtani is playing in it. That from Anderson. Lots of reactions.
1: So every series Ohtani plays in is a big series?
0: Maybe from a fan perspective. I mean, you know, the opportunity to see Ohtani play. Jaylen says, dear Lord, just go to a game and enjoy being there.
1: No, that's what I do. That's what I do. I go to a lot of games, and I love being there.
0: Every game is huge for a kid that goes to a game. Think like that. Don't be a party killer like Gabe.
3: I mean, that's different.
1: Yeah, did I at any point say, hey, kids, sit on your hands when you go to the game?
3: Like, well, no, I mean, you have an apt When you take your niece, do you say, hey, quit getting so excited for that home run?
1: Yeah. I've got so many
0: piped down over there. This isn't a big series.
1: Got a lot of pictures of her looking at the fireworks that go off after the home run. She loves the dingers.
0: Josh being critical, he says, baseball games don't count until Gabe says they count. LOL, LOL.
1: Again, they all count, but it's just, again, throughout the course of a season, you're going to have your highs and you're going to have your lows, and if the Brewers lose 2 out of 3, it's probably not going to matter that much in the end. Like, they, you know, you win 60, you lose 60 is kind of the way a lot of teams look at it. That's just the way baseball goes. You're going to lose 60 games. You're going to win 60 games. What do you do in the other 40 is really, or 42, that's really going to separate you from everybody. So it's just, baseball is just so much in the margins that it is living and dying with every game.
0: Which is why our tinker session is going to be really valuable, because again, we know that this is a good team. There's no question that this is a team that will be competing at the end of the year. What do they need to do to take that next step, right? Instead of being a nice little story, an upstart team, the team that, you know, the National League Central runs through, how do we get to World Series? We're going to try to tinker with the roster, tinker with some of the spots, and figure out how we can get them a few more runs, a few more wins as the season goes on. We got to get to Jason Wilde. He's coming up next. We also have Craig Carmazan.

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2: Looks pretty good right now. Light volume around the area, and we do have a couple of areas of backups. Westbound 94 right through the stadium interchange to about Mitchell Boulevard, and then northbound on 41, basically between North Avenue and Burleigh. The rest of the system is still looking pretty good, so not complaining here. And checking the TMJ4 Storm Team forecast today. Morning sprinkles, then partly sunny skies, a high of 60. Tonight, slight chance for showers, mostly cloudy, otherwise a low of 48. From the WTMJ Traffic Center, I'm Debbie Lazaga on 94.5 ESPN.

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1: Hefty, hefty, hefty.
0: Hefty slider bag. 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One more time now, y'all. Come on.
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11: The Friday edition of Jason Wilde begins right now. Good morning, Jason. How are you doing today?
10: I'm good, everybody. How are you?
11: Good. We have a NFL comp question for you. So we were just discussing whether or not the series against the Dodgers, Brewers, Dodgers, AmFam Field this weekend, be there, is a big series. And one of the ways we were trying to figure that out was, who is the equivalent of this opponent in the NFL for the Packers? I did throw out the Niners because it felt like for all those years, Packers might play the Niners in the regular season. It's not a division opponent, but it's a conference opponent. And then they would see them in the postseason

0: and have a tough time with them. Is there a comp you can think of in the NFL for the Packers to how this Dodgers series you feel should be evaluated, should be looked at?
1: Yeah, that's a good one. I'll go with that one. So how do we view, like, they swept the Dodgers in the regular season last year. Is that not the case?
2: That is correct. 6-0 in the regular season against the Dodgers.
1: And did most of their good players not play, or?
2: Well, a lot of the pitching was injured for the Dodgers throughout the course of the regular season last year. So kind of like now, guys like Tyler Glasnow, Blake Snell, not pitching in the series because they are out right now for the Dodgers.
1: Yeah, I'm trying to think of a game. Like, the Packers did have that 49ers game several years ago when they finally beat them, where the 49ers had most of their good players out. So I think it might be the perfect comp, actually, because does anyone care that they swept the regular season series? Like, nobody does, right? Mm-hmm. I mean, nobody. Because the other problem, and I run into this when I try to do this with the NFL versus other sports or players versus players, is that with 17 games versus 162 or 82 in the NBA, I always struggle to be accurate in my comps. But this is a pretty good one. I thought maybe Seattle at first, but no, I think the 49ers are exactly the right one.
2: Kind of a thorn in the side. Were you planning on having Joe Thomas on your show yesterday, or did that arise because of your appearance on Jen, Gabe, and Chewy yesterday?
1: Yeah, first of all, I don't know who it was. I got to look on my Twitter feed, which is even now, there's just so many jerks out there. But I actually got some positive feedback from my appearance yesterday when. I acknowledge that I didn't know Jack on your program, which was pretty awesome. Kevin Dugan. Jason Woolley just joined Jen, Gabe, and Chewy and got informed. Love your humility. That was a great spot. Yeah, and I love your tweet, Kevin. I suppose this guy that's always aggressive every time he tweets me. But, yeah, it 100% did. I had no idea that there was a picture floating around of him in Packers gear. I think Chewy's take kind of maybe took a couple of hits because it is apparently pretty commonplace that if you go into a NFL team's facility, they essentially issue you your clothing for the day. And then Joe really crushed Chewy's take, because then what Joe did, because he is not in fact a Packers fan per se, he then had a Easter Seals related event after that and took the stuff that he had worn and gave it to some farmers and some other folks as a gift. So that did not age well, as it turned out. But yes, after being informed on this incredibly successful program, to which I added very little yesterday, I did text him and said, hey, I was just with Jen, Gabe, and Chewy. We're talking about this. Can you squeeze us in today? And of course, the great thing about Joe is not only is he one of the greatest of all time, but he's also a great dude who is not going to miss the chance to promote his Hall of Fame beef either.
2: Smart business.
1: But when he joins, he's got this room in his and Annie's house where he has like a replica of his Hall of Fame bust behind him. And it's like, okay, I mean, talk about a flex, right? Like, I've got like my Robin Yount bobblehead behind me, and he's got himself.
2: So what did Joe learn from his time in Green Bay? Did he pick up anything that you guys learned yesterday on the show?
1: So I don't know. I know I was in a text chain with Joshy.
3: I have it.
1: I thought his. Okay, thank you.
2: Text chain?
1: An iMessage group text.
2: Jason always has to be specific. Yeah.
1: Yeah, that's me.
0: I didn't talk to him. I texted him.
2: But there's a difference between iMessage and text.
0: Really?
2: At least in Jason's world. Jason's done that for years.
0: I didn't know
2: in
0: that.
2: In his stories, yes. Where he has noted that if he was texting with a player, he will know if it's iMessaging? A messaging. Yeah.
0: Oh, he's just trying to shout out people who have iPhones. I get it.
1: I just want to be accurate.
0: Let's everybody know who the unwashed are. what do you have, Josh? You got some sound?
3: Yes, I have some sound. Okay.
1: Thank you for throwing to that. I was trying to get there.
4: But no, I will say, Jordan Morgan, he's a great athlete. He's got exceptional footwork. He's powerful. I mean, I was sitting there waiting to give him a bunch of tips about things that I thought he could do a better job of. We watched film that morning. And I said to him, honestly, buddy, there's a couple little things that I would do differently if it was me, but that's more specific to just how I played. And it's not like it's better or worse than what you're doing. And so we talked about a few things in general, but overall, I really was impressed with how he moved, the fastidiousness with which he approached his craft. I thought that everything I saw on the field was just impressive. With where he placed his hands. Now, it was on a bag, granted, but I thought that he was just doing a really good job with that footwork, that technique, that hand placement, just the focus that he was playing with, how quick he was moving, getting up to the second level on his combination blocks. So I'm really hopeful for you guys. I'm not a huge Packer fan. I cheer for them as long as they're not playing against the Brownies. But I think that the offensive line is going to be one of their strengths this year. I think they really run that outside zone really, really well. Obviously, that's the core to what they're doing on offense. And it seems like Josh Jacobs is starting to understand how to run behind these guys with the outside zone. You know, he's typically more of like a power back with the pin pulls and the powers and the crack G's and stuff. But I think the outside zone is going to be something that they're going to be featuring with Josh, and he's going to be pretty comfortable running behind that line this year.
0: That is enormous.
2: Whew.
0: That is an endorsement.
1: Well, not only that, there's a lot in there, right?
2: There's like, so much in there.
1: I love how he segues from all the positive things he says about Jordan Morgan. And look, I am not here to undercut a guy in the Pro Football Hall of Fame, but during the course of that conversation, he also does say that they were doing like 11-on-11 stuff at walkthrough speed, and the offensive linemen were blocking managers with bags. So we do have to make sure that we at least acknowledge that it wasn't full speed or against other NFL players. But the part about him sitting and watching film with him, that's all awesome. On top of that, I don't know about you, but I don't know how much Joe knows about their plans. But that stuff about the outside zone and Josh Jacobs is like, that's like ice cream on top of ice cream cake.
2: I mean, Jason, to me, I hear that and go, okay, I'm adding that to the list of back to year one stuff.
1: Yeah. Yeah.
2: That's
1: I love the fact that, and we've talked about this many times over the years, but I love the fact that on the one hand, Matt LaFleur wants to tailor things to what his guys do best and are most comfortable with, right? I mean, we're talking about how Halfley did that so much, and we're talking about how Jonathan Gannon, that's everything's predicated on. And we had Leroy Butler on earlier in the week talking about how that's how Fritz Schirmer operated back in the day a lot as well. So that's great. But on the flip side, you and I have argued, well, not argued because we agree, unlike on Jaden Reed, but we've talked about the fact that, look, it doesn't really matter that your running back doesn't prefer the outside zone scheme. Everything you do from a play action standpoint comes off of that. You got to do it more. And it sounds like, based on Joe's, you know, one day parachuting into phase two of the offseason program, that's what he saw.
0: You mentioned bobblehead earlier as far as what is in the background of your stream. I'm over here bobbleheading, just nodding along to everything that you are saying, because that was my interpretation of it as well. Although I will admit, I didn't know what a crack G was. I had to Google crack G. You know what a crack G is? Do you know what a crack G is?
2: I mean, I'm assuming it's a guard who's doing a crackback block.
0: That's exactly what it is. Yes, but I had to look it up.
2: I would assume. I had not heard the term.
0: Thank you. Neither had I. So I was like, I better Google that. But yes, that's exactly what it is. So, Jason, now we're seeing these, I don't ever know what to call them. They're not really reports. They're rumors, or they are just fodder on social media. But Darren Waller's name is now coming up as somebody the Packers might be potentially interested in. And once again, just like the conversation we had about Zaire Franklin the other day when we were saying, like, he said the Packers had been interested in him for a while, trying to pursue him and get him many times. I believe we have talked about Darren Waller as somebody the Packers have been interested at times, maybe even as recently as 2022. But he's older now. That was my first initial reaction. I was like, how old is Darren Waller? So what do you think of a Jordan Love, Darren Waller pairing?
1: Yeah, well, first of all, a phenomenal point on the history. They had a deal for him at the trade deadline a few years ago, from what I was told. And then the Raiders chickened out, if you will. It wasn't to the degree of one of my favorite all-time stories of the Chiefs 5 minutes before the deadline saying after they'd agreed on a third-round pick for Tony Gonzalez that it had to be a second-round pick. And then the best part was Tony Gonzalez later that day or the next day at practice talking to the Chiefs beat writers saying, yeah, I thought I was a Packer. I was told I was being traded. That's one of those that it could be just off-season fodder, but it's so much easier to connect the dots. And it still may never happen, right? I mean, he's had kind of a mercurial run since the Packers tried to trade for him, right? I mean, things kind of went to hell in Vegas. Did he not have a domestic issue with
0: Plum?
1: Yeah. WNBA player, Casey Plum.
2: Kelsey
1: right?
2: Plum,
1: and
2: yeah.
1: Yeah, Kelsey Plum. And then he retired for a year. And then he went to Miami and kind of had a rebirth, right? And so there's some there. There's also some issues there. But then on top of all that, we were just talking about this the other day. Like, their tight end options aren't great. Right? I mean, yeah, everybody loves Tucker Kraft. We think he's going to be one of the best in the business. But, like, I keep going back to this, and I'm not picking on Luke Musgrave, but my God, like, Tucker Kraft goes down, and they're playing the other two dudes more than they're playing you. And you're the second-round pick. So, you know, again, I don't know what a contract would look like. I don't know what his role would look like. But that's a position where they need help. So it makes perfect sense to me.
2: Yeah, but I guess it doesn't make sense to me, Jason, because he doesn't really do the blocking thing.
1: He doesn't. Neither does Luke Musgrave. we could just have a two tight end package for them out there where it's two guys. The Jermichael, they call it the J-Mike pass package, where it's just two dudes that don't block that run fast. Again, Gabe, you're right about that. I don't know how, the veracity of this. I think I've admitted enough times now on this show this week that I didn't see something. But I hadn't seen this buzz. I'm not going to be dismissive of it. But to your point, like what Goody said after the draft was that the one thing that he wanted was a Y tight end, which obviously is one that's attached to the line of scrimmage, which means a guy who can block his tail off. That would not be him.
2: Yeah. So to that extent, wouldn't somebody like a Jonnu Smith, who's still a free agent, like I see that name and that one makes more sense based on the information you just said about Goody, somebody who's going to block a little bit more and again, almost be like Mercedes Lewis 2.0.
1: Yeah. Thanks. You just killed my joke. I was going to say, no, I'd rather have Mercedes Lewis.
2: Sorry.
1: So thanks a lot.
2: Sorry.
1: No, great minds. Great minds think alike. Yep.
0: All right, Jason, we certainly appreciate you hanging out with us this morning. Have a great weekend. We'll talk to you again next week.
1: Yeah, can't wait to talk to you on Tuesday and learn other things that I don't know. All right, everybody, take care.
0: We should just start sending Jason text messages before the show. Hey, a couple of things we're thinking about bringing up. he's gone. Okay.
2: Yeah, I kind of like just educating Jason, though.
0: Make you feel good?
2: Yeah. Yeah, we're out and ahead of, you know, out ahead of things before... before the Packers beat writer, the three-time sports writer of the year.
0: And again, who knows? Because again, it's just something that's popping on social media.
2: Yeah.
0: So you never know, as he mentioned, the veracity of it. That's a fun word to say, veracity.
2: What was the one? Oh, now I blank on the word that Joe Thomas said in the clip.
3: Fastidious?
2: Yes.
0: What did he say?
3: Fastidious.
2: When he was, yeah.
0: Well, I'm gonna have to look that one too.
5: It means attention to detail,
2: yeah,
5: and like being, you know, really deliberate and sort of studying and learning the craft.
0: Yeah, it does. All right, Jeopardy, way to go. And speaking of Jeopardy, we've got Mina Kimes coming up a little bit later in the show. She's going to talk about Jordan Love and where she thinks he ranks amongst the other quarterbacks. Look at that professional segue. 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
7: Still looking pretty good out there. We do have some more delays on northbound 41 between Mayfair Road and Burleigh. Southbound's tightening up just south of Capitol Drive to Burleigh as well. East and westbound 94 looking good from Highway 16 all the way into the Marquette. So everything's looking groovy on east and westbound there. Southbound 43 is starting to build up a bit more in volume, but it's all moving along at a good clip. 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And checking the TMJ4 Storm Team forecast today. Morning sprinkles, then partly sunny skies, a high of 60. Tonight, slight chance for showers, mostly cloudy, otherwise a low of 48. From the WTMJ Traffic Center, I'm Debbie Lazaga on 94.5 ESPN.
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0: 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All right, we put it on the YouTube stream. People have already been weighing in on it. Is Jordan Love a clear top 10 quarterback? Why are we discussing this at the end of May? I'm glad you asked. Mina Kimes, I believe it was on her podcast, right, Joshy?
2: That's
0: and she
2: correct.
0: Had Ben Solik on it as well, ESPN's Ben Solik, talking about quarterbacks and specifically where Jordan Love ranks inside the NFL's top tier. Take a listen.
18: I find the discourse around Jordan Love to be like the dumbest in the NFL right now.
19: Good take.
18: It's so like odd to me that people won't acknowledge how good he's been, that he's clearly a top 10 quarterback in this league. The scheme is good. Guys are open. But it sings because of Love's aggressiveness to push and ability to push the ball downfield, to throw over the middle of the field, to throw guys open. I think he is incredibly accurate. Yet he's got this weird reputation as like irresponsible, erratic gunslinger that is absolutely not consistent with the quarterback I saw.
19: When we talk about gunslingers, and specifically in the case of Jordan Love, we use the term to say, oh, he is irrationally and unreasonably pushing the ball down the field when there's something healthier for the context of the offense. When you watch how the Packers call plays, how Matt LaFleur calls plays, it's like, all right, we got to push the ball. Like we have this guy who can make these throws from these platforms. We won't be taking these one-on-one shots.
0: So for context, I do think it is valuable to see who Mina Kimes had in the top 10 quarterbacks in the NFL. For her, it starts with Mahomes, then Allen, then Jackson, then Burrow. Not a big shocker there in the top four.
2: Kind of the consensus four in some order.
0: Then she's got Drake May, who again was in the Super Bowl last year and just what, one vote shy of Matthew Stafford for MVP? It was like
2: It was close. It was tight. Yeah, he was second in the MVP voting.
0: Justin Herbert, Dak Prescott. There's Jordan Love, followed by Caleb Williams and Matthew Stafford, who, as we just mentioned, was the MVP last year. And I believe I saw news yesterday that he just re-upped for another year deal with the Rams. So eight feels about right, right? None of us are sitting here saying that he's a top four quarterback. And then I think you might be able to interchange 5, 6, 7, and 8, you know, based on different criteria, right? Like Chewy always talks about how, what has Justin Herbert ever done? Right? Everybody thinks like from a talent standpoint, he certainly deserves to be in the top 10. But part of being the quarterback of a franchise is that you have to get them playoff wins, and they're still sort of scraping away at that. So first and foremost, Gabe, does 8 feel about right for where Jordan Love belongs amongst the top quarterbacks in the league?
2: Yeah, that feels about right to me. Because again, you and I think he gets that reputation that they were talking about being that gunslinger. Because he threw he threw two tough interceptions the first time around in the postseason against the Niners, right? Kind of the last one, especially being on first down where he forced it down the field and that was basically the ball game as they were trying to come back in the divisional round against the Niners. And then he threw interceptions against the Eagles going on the road, taking on the eventual Super Bowl champ, did not play well in that game. And I think those two games are the ones that kind of give him that reputation of, oh yeah, he's reckless with the football, because they're on the biggest stages and the Packers just ultimately didn't have that success. But again, if you actually watch the team and the way they operate, watched him this past, they choked it away against the Bears. Yes, in the postseason. Well, on Jordan Love,

0: You look at the numbers, you look at the way he played, he was absolutely fantastic in that game. So, yeah, 8 sounds about right, because you take a look at those top 5. The top 4 are who they are and are going to continue to be that way in the NFL. 5, dude went to a Super Bowl, 2nd in MVP voting. And then it's just kind of, yeah, free-for-all after that. So, yeah, he belongs in that second tier. And the only thing that's going to get him to that top tier now is having more success during the regular season, having Matt LaFleur trust him with the football a little bit more, pushing the ball down the field with more regularity, becoming that team we've talked about them becoming, Jen, of throwing the ball more than running the football. And once that happens, I think that reputation is going to start to turn on Jordan.
1: I still wonder what people's hesitation with quote-unquote crowning Jordan Love is, especially when you consider the struggles that the offensive line had last year in protecting Jordan Love, especially when you consider that he did not play a full season as he dealt with injuries. Is that it? Is it the injuries and the fact that he hasn't been available for full season since his first year out there? Is that why people are hesitant to be like, he's our guy?
0: It's postseason success. Being the 7 seed and winning one game.
1: Is that on him exclusively?
0: No, but that's the way people talk about quarterbacks in the NFL.
2: Yeah, when you don't spend your time focusing on Jordan Love throughout the course of a season, what you see of him is what you get. And I think a lot of people are also, this happens a lot, and it's human nature, you get take locked. You saw, and it was a big deal how bad the Packers were when he was a rookie, then you saw the postseason, and you just sort of think of him as somebody that the stats don't represent him as. And the things we've all seen as people who are watching the Packers. Like, it's a very different world. And I think a lot of times people, and I mean, I've heard it on this station, like, when he's making those deep throws, and they highlighted that, the one-on-one stuff, people think that's reckless, when oftentimes he's making calculated decisions to push the ball down the field. Like, sometimes the safety gets over and it looks a little closer than it needs to be. But a lot of times, that's him and Matt LaFleur going, hey, we got a shot here. Let's go and let our guy win one-on-one.
0: What's crazy to me, though, is that and I do believe that's true, that the postseason resume for Jordan is affecting the overall perception. That hasn't affected Justin Herbert.
2: No.
0: Who has a much worse postseason resume than what Jordan Love has. And that's the interesting part to me. Maybe because Justin's been a starter for a little bit longer.
2: Yeah, and draft stock and sort of the way they were thought of. And Justin's best thing was when he came into the league, he lit the league on fire to start.
0: Yes.
2: No one expects him to start. Also, he was really good.
1: I'm so glad that you brought that up, because I was just going to say that. It is one thing to jump into the NFL, where we always say there is a tough transition, right? There is a learning curve, of course, from college. And of course, Jordan played at Utah State, which, whether you like it or not, we always talk about, like, it's not playing the top tier competition in college football, right? I've had people who have attacked me for that before when I've said that about receivers, or because Goody, for whatever reason, does take a lot of smatterings from smaller Division I colleges, right? And I always say, right, but they are not as battle-tested as the guys who are week in and week out playing the guys who are going to be playing in the league on Sundays in college. So I'll make that point and leave it there. But Jordan Love has improved every year. And on some level, as you're evaluating talent, that deserves more credit. Right? Recognizing what your issues are, recognizing what your weaknesses are, where you can be better for your team, choosing to go back to the drawing board, fix those things so the next version of you that's out there is leaps and bounds better than the version that people saw last season. And why in the world would that stop for Jordan Love? Why in the world would you think that this is not a guy who is going to continue to get better, to continue evolving his game, as opposed to somebody who splashed in the league but has essentially been the same version of themselves season in and season out?
0: And I think a part of the issue as well with Jordan is, you mentioned, if you watch the Packers on a week-to-week basis the way we do, we've seen the growth. You can see it out there. You know, kind of like we were talking, you know, I'll make the crossboard reference. We talk about the raw numbers don't match up with what we see from Brandon Sproat earlier this week with the Brewers. The raw numbers the last 2 years don't match up, because statistically, the flat numbers, the raw numbers, say his best year was the first year starting, when he got hot in that second half of the season. And the Packers were riding that wave, because he attempted 579 passes. He hasn't gotten close to 500 passes, period, since then. Because the Packers have relied on the running game a little bit more. So that's why, and I know in that conversation, if you want to go listen to the full podcast with Mina and Ben Solek, they dive into some of the more analytical numbers that show how efficient Jordan Love can be.

0: that's, again, not how typically people talk about quarterbacks in right. that way. Well, it's how many touchdowns did you yep. have?
1: Right.
0: How many interceptions did you have? What's your quarterback rating?
1: And as we have discussed many, many times on this program, and should, stats can be manipulated. But I'm getting pushback in the YouTube stream about, no, he has not improved every year. That's a wild take. Well, let's just look at passer rating. Right, like, and again, you can manipulate stats. You can sit here and go, he threw more passing yards in 2023 than he did in 2025. Sure, he also played in fewer games in 2025 than he did in 2023. But passer rating has gone up 96.1, 96.7, 101.2. You want me to go back further than that? Or is that enough evidence that this is a guy who has improved at his job every year? And it can't just be about the stats either. Sometimes it's got to be the eye test, guys. Sometimes yep. you got to be watching the game and say, that's a play that he doesn't make 2 years ago. Mm-hmm. That's a decision he doesn't make 2 years ago, right? I don't want to single in on one comment in the YouTube stream, but if we were to ask, if we were to poll, has Jordan Love improved every year, do you think the majority of Packers fans who are watching with a critical eye would say yes or no?
0: Yeah, and again, yes. And he doesn't have too many, like, big splash games in there either.
2: No.
0: Like, well, oh, man, 300 yards, 4 touchdowns, look at this unbelievable game. Just pretty solid, week in, week out, somewhere between 200, 250 yards, couple of touchdowns, right. not very often an interception in there. And because he doesn't have those big games, he only had one last year, and it was against Pittsburgh. We threw for 3-6 because, for whatever reason, the Steelers just went, yeah, go ahead, Jordan Love, throw all over mm-hmm. us. Because they wanted to stop Josh Jacobs. Like, I think that's another big reason why, you know, he doesn't get that respect, because it's not like he's putting up 300 plus yard performances each and every week because of the way the Packers have run the offense the last 2 years.
2: Right. They get inside the 10 and they just hand the ball to Josh Jacobs because Josh Jacobs is so good and yeah. he can function inside that area really well. The stats that they mentioned, I think, is worth going over quickly. It's second in EPA per dropback, so that's expected points added. What is the league doing, and what is Jordan doing? He's the second best at adding points and being more efficient. Third, QBR overall, which Jen has mentioned. We haven't even mentioned either the fact that his completion percentage has increased in all 3 seasons. And then he's second in QBR on third down. Very important down, third down. Don't know if you know that. And then third and DVOA.
0: Know.
2: So those are all the metrics that these people, like Mina and Ben, are looking at that are more than just the surface level of, well, 23 touchdowns, that's not enough. What's going on here? These are all the ways you can measure if a quarterback is important and is making strides and getting better.
1: 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I do want to put it on the Jen, Gabe, and Chewy Infinity Exteriors poll. Has Jordan Love improved every year of his career? 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It's simple, yes or no. 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
11: 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Reaction rolling in fast and furious on the YouTube stream as well. And I actually thought that this was a pretty decent comment by one of our loyal listeners. It was basically, it'd be nice if Jordan Love had a legit number one time in his career. That from Double Meat Dude. Do you think we're getting to that point? Do you think we're getting to a point where he has a legit, whether you think it's Tucker Kraft, whether you think it's Christian Watson, or do you think that's still a deficiency for this team?
10: I think that one of those two are going to get the opportunities and emerge. We talked about Christian Watson and what kind of contract he could potentially get. Like, he is going to be getting not top end number one money, not the $35, $40 million bucks, but he's going to be down at that next level. And if you extrapolate, and I know it's tough because it's not an entire season, but you take a look at what he did since he came back last year. If you average that out throughout the course of an entire season, Christian Watson would have been a 1,000-yard receiver last year. And yes, a lot of that was out without Tucker Kraft, but I feel very confident that one of those two guys is going to very obviously be the number one, have over 1,000 yards, and be, again, a number one in the sense that we're talking about.
11: Meanwhile, Dave says the problem isn't Love, it's Matt LaFleur. Has Matt LaFleur improved every year? Sort of a response to our question, has Jordan Love improved every year as the Packers' starting quarterback? Go ahead and weigh in on that poll. Meanwhile, Josh says, can we win a Super Bowl with Love is the real question. I say yes. If I were to give you truth serum and say, can the Packers win a Super Bowl with Jordan Love, what would your answer be?
10: Yes.
11: I feel the same.
10: Emphatically. Like, no hesitation.
8: If the Seahawks can do it with Sam Darnold, the Packers can do it with Jordan Love.
11: I don't know if that's the endorsement you think it is, but I hear what you're saying.
8: It is absolutely.
11: I hear what you're saying.
8: He's worse.
11: Sam Darnold is worse than Jordan Love.
10: Yeah,
8: unequivocally.
11: But it is all about, to the point that the other loyal listener made, it is all about how Matt LaFleur uses his quarterback and how he runs the offense. And to your point, Gabe, what percentage of the time they are throwing the ball versus running the ball? Can they get back to being a team that goes to the air more often than they are pounding it on the ground? 800-990-3776. I think LaFleur needs to let it rip as a play caller and have Jordan throw it 35 to 45 times a game. That from Justin in Jacksonville. A lot.
10: It's a little much for me. I appreciate the sentiment. If you're throwing the ball 45 times in a game, that means bad things are happening. That means that you are down and you are
11: that
10: trying to catch up.
11: That interception number of six is going to bloat, okay?
8: The best way you can frame it is shootouts, which is bad for the defense.
10: Yeah.
11: And Ryan from Iguanago says he has to keep rising up that list, referring to the list that Mina Kimes and Ben Solak put out. Being even more consistent will do that. The Packers will be where they want to be if he gets there, because he will be better in the regular season and improve their seeding.
10: You need to win MVPs to climb up the lists. I mean, he can leapfrog some of the people in front of him, but those top four are pretty solidified. And I know Burrow hasn't won an MVP, but I mean, he literally put a team on his back and dragged a okay roster to a Super Bowl. And Josh Allen's won MVPs, and Lamar's won two, and Patrick Mahomes has won MVPs and a bunch of Super Bowls. So it's hard to get inside that top four. That's where, again, winning Super Bowls, winning those individual awards, that's what will get you into the top four. You can still, I think, get past Dak and Herbert and potentially Drake May. But cracking the top four is just a really hard thing to do right now in the NFL.
11: Go ahead and weigh in on that poll on our ESPN Milwaukee YouTube stream or on our Jen, Gabe, and Chewy Twitter account. Got to take a break. A lot of stuff to get to in the second hour of the show, including our tinker session, our tinker with the Milwaukee Brewers. 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
12: Westbound 94, heavy from basically 35th Street all the way to Holly Road. A few more pockets of heavy traffic passing by Sunny Slope to about Calhoun. On the eastbound side, we've got delays from Holly Road to 35th Street. Northbound 41 is going to be our other heavy spot. That's basically from Mayfair Road all the way up past Burleigh. Everything else is still looking great. 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And checking the TMJ4 Storm Team forecast today. Morning sprinkles, then partly sunny skies, a high of 60. Tonight, slight chance for showers, mostly cloudy, otherwise a low of 48. From the WTMJ Traffic Center, I'm Debbie Lazaga on 94.5 ESPN.
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17: 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This is Jen, Gabe, and Chewy. 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Here's Jen Latta.
11: Here on Jen, Gabe, and Chewy. No Chewy today, but I think we're doing a pretty good job of navigating the conversations without the big guy today. He will be back next week and live and in person, so get ready for that. The Milwaukee Brewers welcome the Dodgers to town this weekend. Dodgers leading the NL West. Very similar records between these two squads, by the way. 31-19 for the Dodgers, 29-18 for your Milwaukee Brewers. We debated earlier in the show whether or not this is a big series. We'll move on from that. You can still weigh in on it on our Infinity Exteriors poll. But I do think there is value in having the conversation about what are the things right now that might limit this team down the stretch, right? No question, they're a very good baseball team. No question, they have a lot of things to be proud of, a lot of things that we know are contributing to their success. But there are obviously things that you can tinker, and this is our tinker segment. What are the things that you would tinker for your Milwaukee Brewers this season? And look, I'm not talking about the injuries, right? I'm not talking about, well, if I could tinker, I'd have Brandon Woodruff healthy and in the rotation. Well, if I could tinker, I would have Quinn Priester, which, by the way, it is looking like.
18: Not great.
11: It is really looking like they need to shut him down. Based on the outings he has had recently in his rehab starts. I think I saw 15 ERA or something crazy like that.
18: It's not great. It's bad numbers. Bad numbers.
11: So, not talking about injuries, right? But what are some things that you would do to tinker with this Brewers lineup and this Brewers roster? You could be talking about third base. You could be talking about center field. You could be talking about left field. Gabe, I'll start with you. We don't have any baseball music, do we, Josh? I know we got the NFL music that we play all the time. Our baseball music is really just like, yeah.
18: It's okay. The same.
11: Take me
18: it's
11: out to the
18: NFL. It's just the NFL music.
11: Duked. No, I don't think we can do that. That's inappropriate. I don't want to overshadow our baseball segment with any NFL music. So what's the first thing that you would tinker with? Maybe change around, maybe try to get this team a few more wins, get this team a few more runs.
18: Well, so it's crazy right now because they are one of the leading teams in baseball in runs per game, and yet they are dead last in home runs. Dead last in home runs, which I thought I saw an article, like you got to go back to the 1930s, you know, for a team to do what the Brewers have been doing without the home run power. So I think you need to find a way to have Jake Bowers and Andrew Vaughn in the lineup as much as possible. And that means, as much as I love Garrett Mitchell, and he had that great throw.
11: And we do.
18: And I do. I love, the tools are there. He's fast. Saw the great throw he made in center field earlier this week. Unfortunately, the bat's just not coming around, right? And I think I was hoping, maybe the Brewers were hoping, that some of the home run numbers would extrapolate out and he could be a 20 home run guy. That just hasn't been the case so far this year. I think you got to play Jake Bowers in left field more and put Jackson Chourio in center. Yeah, you're sacrificing a little bit of defense there, but you need that power in the lineup. And I think that should be whatever your regular lineup is, which, again, because of injuries, the Brewers haven't necessarily had one. I think he needs to be part of your regular lineup 5 times a week.
11: I think it's a good call. I do worry a little bit about Chourio's health and wanting to, I'm not saying make it easy for him, right? But why do they throw guys in right field and left field, right? A little less action.
18: Well, yeah, but also you throw those guys out there because you've got a stud like Garrett, or Blake Perkins is a tremendous defensive center fielder. And Jackson can handle it. Again, he's not as good as those guys. If you want to put, you know, Sal Frelick out there like you did in the NLCS, fine. Throw Sal Frelick out there and put Jake Bowers in right. I don't care what the combination is. This is more about what that offense, I think, needs. And Jake leads the team in home runs, and you need that bat. And obviously, he's taking another step.
11: Didn't we mention he's got a 21-game on-base streak going right now?
18: Mm-hmm. Yeah. And I think you need that bat in the lineup every day. Are you ready for the radical idea? Because I take a look at what happened to the Brewers last year in the postseason. And the Dodgers pitching depth, it was just, man, facing tough guy after tough guy after tough guy. And I feel like the sense right now is, got to trade for someone to play third base, got to trade for someone to play shortstop. Going to bring up Cooper Pratt.
11: Yep.
18: If you're not going to bring up Cooper Pratt, then, you know, find that short-term solution this year that can help the bottom third of the lineup, which I understand and makes a ton of sense. And I'm not going to say that that's a wrong thought process. But right now, even if you throw Woody in there, and I think we've got to just inherent trust in Woody.
11: Oh, I did not see this coming.
18: Like, as much as I like Henderson, Gasser, and Sprout, who are the three who are starting this week for the Brewers, like, how much faith are you going to have? How much of a leash are any one of those three going to have if they end up pitching in a postseason game? Probably not very long, right? Well, there's a pitcher, maybe you can get him on the cheap. Now, the contract is large. It's the largest in arbitration history, and he's injured right now. So obviously there'd be a little bit of risk, and you're hoping he's able to come back from a brand new type of surgery that they tried. But the Tigers kind of stink right now. What would a rotation in a postseason series of Miz, Kyle Harrison, and Tarek Skubal look like?
11: I can't believe you guys. As soon as you said Tigers, I was like, he's not. He can't. Would he?
18: Like, the Tigers aren't going to pay him long-term. Brewers aren't going to pay him long-term. We were celebrating CC Sabathia earlier, and it's a different situation because we've got Miz, we've got Harrison. But, I mean, who would have a better top three? Even if the Dodgers got healthy, who would have a better top three than Skubal, Miz, and Harrison?
11: Wow.
8: Gabe. What are you doing to me?
18: It's just an idea. It's a thought. I just wanted to put it out there because, and again, the Tigers haven't been playing well. They're not going to sign him long-term. They're going to be looking to dump him. Maybe that's the piece that you put together some of these prospects where you're going, hey, there's a log jam here. Maybe I can turn one of these prospects into somebody who's going to be helpful.
11: What would they have to give up?
18: I don't know. And that's the scary part. And there is a very good possibility that the Brewers dive into those negotiations and it's too steep, right? They don't want to pay the price because they got a lot of good young talent. And again, we don't know what's going to happen with Bryce Terang. So it's a good thing in terms of a contract. So it's a good thing to have all that infield depth that you can kind of move around. But I'm just saying, like, I don't think Skubal's going to be pitching for the Tigers at the end of the season.
11: I also love that at the beginning of the show, we had the conversation of whether or not the Dodgers Brewers is a big series. Mm-hmm. And Gabe was essentially, I'm paraphrasing here, the guy who said, be reasonable.
18: I think this is reasonable.
11: You know how high-pitched your voice just got?
18: A little bit. just, I mean, again, the guy can dream, can't he?
11: I'm just trying to figure out what it would cost the Brewers. And again, we have talked a lot about how their currency is these minor league players. They have, the cupboard is full, essentially, mm-hmm. right? And it's also what sort of contributed to our Tinker conversation of, at what point are you looking to bring up a Cooper Pratt? At what point, even a Jet Williams, who is not necessarily somebody, a farm system prospect type of guy, but somebody who is like, oh, that's a luxury to have another guy like Jet Williams down there. Obviously, everybody is watching what Jesus Madé is doing. And like, they wouldn't want to part with those names. I think those are the cornerstones of the future of this team.
18: Jet could be expendable.
11: Okay.
18: I'd be okay with Jet. And maybe it's because, yeah, Jet's maybe because like, Jet's not like our guy. We just got him, yeah. right? Like, not saying he's not a good player, but yeah, I'm just saying. There's.
8: I do want to point something out here, and this comes from Ryan Wollersheim of Jim Matt Molly fame.

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1: Do like this comment, though, on the YouTube stream from Dave. Great, Dodgers are in town listening to the show, and Gabe just gave him an idea. Well, that's probably true. Write it down. Scooble to the Dodgers.
2: I mean, is that more realistic? Probably, yes, unfortunately.
1: All right, we
2: maybe we can sneak in there.
1: We got to take a break on Jen, Gabe, and Chewy. We're going to hear from someone from the Milwaukee Brewers coming up next here on the show. We got Craig Karmazin coming up. Stick around. Friday edition of Jen, Gabe, and Chewy rolls on.
2: Hey, guys, remember the way you felt when you were 25? 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
4: Westbound 94, heavy from basically 35th Street all the way to Holly Road. A few more pockets of heavy traffic passing by Sunny Slope to about Calhoun. On the eastbound side, we've got delays from Holly Road to 35th Street. Northbound 41 is going to be our other heavy spot. That's basically from Mayfair Road all the way up past Burleigh. 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And check the TMJ4 Storm Team forecast today. Morning sprinkles, then partly sunny skies, a high of 60. Tonight, slight chance for showers, mostly cloudy, otherwise a low of 48. From the WTMJ Traffic Center, I'm Debbie Lazaga on 94.5.
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5: We've been talking about the series against the Dodgers at AmFam Field this weekend, and joining us now on Jen, Gabe, and Chewy is Michael Cosentino, who is the Senior VP of Ticket Sales and Services. All right, settle this debate for us, Michael. First and foremost, is this series a big series or what?
8: Oh, yeah, undoubtedly. This is a huge series. I think they're two big series. I mean, you got the L.A. Dodgers. I mean, the building's going to be packed. The atmosphere is going to be awesome. And then the St. Louis Cardinals are coming to town Monday through Wednesday, and those are our rivals. So it's going to be an awesome six games at home here.
6: Yeah, it's going to be great. It starts tonight, boy band night. What's happening with boy band night? Do you have anything special planned that's going to be popping up on the scoreboard? What are people going to... Because that's... When you have the theme nights, I think people enjoy, you know, whether it's Star Wars night, giving them different names. I think that happened Bark at the Park night. And then you're showing the opponents cats. Like, what's the twist you guys have for boy band night tonight?
8: There's going to be a lot of fun. So the whole game presentation is going to be theme boy band. We're going to have a ton of music, lots of entertainment around that theme. And then we're going to have post-game fireworks as well. So that's going to be a lot of fun. We've had that once before on Star Wars night earlier, and the fireworks are just incredible. But yeah, with the purchase of a special theme night ticket, you also get an exclusive Brew Crew Boys boy band t-shirt. And that's going to be a really popular item. And so, yeah, it's just going to be a really fun night. It's going to be a good game.
5: I'm looking at the shirt right now. It is on the Brewers website. And it sure enough is like that, like, you know,
6: 90s,
5: Zubaz, yeah. A little, you know, font. And it's got five of the guys. I can't tell who they are from here, but it looks like Yelly's on there and Bryce Terang. And it's their faces,
8: yeah,
5: kind of like you would. Yeah,
8: you Jackson.
5: Yeah, like you would for a boy band. And on the back, it looks like it's got the concert tee vibe of like dates and cities type of thing. So it says Brew Crew Boys with a Z, Tour 2026.
6: You didn't have to say this with a Z. I think everybody has just assumed that, right?
5: What else you guys got going on at the ballpark this week?
8: It's going to be a lot of fun this weekend. On Saturday, so tomorrow, we've got our patriotic hat giveaway for the first 25,000 fans in attendance. So you're going to want to get there early for that. It's going to be a really, obviously, a big celebration, Memorial Day weekend. So that's going to be a fun one. On Sunday, we've got a Brewers pennant giveaway for the first 5,000 kids, 14 and under. That's one of our kids giveaways. And it just goes along with the theme. I mean, we've got 24 giveaway days and nights here this season, the most we've ever done. And so we've got two amazing ones this weekend against an amazing opponent that we're going to have a lot of fun here. So it's going to be good.
6: Okay, so I've always been curious about this because, so Monday, it's Memorial Day. Ballpark's going to be packed. As you mentioned, Cardinals

0: coming to town.
1: That's right.
2: So why, well, but why are you guys doing Dollar Dog Day on that day? Like, how many hot dogs you guys got to order when the Cardinals are in town and the ballpark's going to be packed on Memorial Day?
1: I think there's a line of trucks on the way to the ballpark now to make sure that we are fully stocked and everyone can get as many dogs as they want. It's a big day. And I mean, it's just a perfect, I mean, come down with your family and have that dollar dog. It's a tradition that we started, I want to say, a couple of years ago. And it's just a wonderful family day at the ballpark. I'm hopeful that we're going to get some really good weather. The forecast, touch wood, looks good. And it's always a sold out game. So let's make it affordable. Let's make it fun. And dollar dogs are the way to do it. A hot dog at a ball game doesn't get much better.
3: 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Yuengling, the oldest brewery in America, now officially in Wisconsin. Please enjoy responsibly. All right, how are ticket sales? I imagine, as we have talked, that these are two opponents that a lot of Brewers fans are looking forward to seeing. If for no other reason, then you get a good gauge of how your ball club is doing when you go up against the Dodgers and the Cardinals, who are surging right now, I think surprising a lot of people with the early success they've had.
1: Yeah, and we're surging as well. I mean, the team's playing great. They're playing Brewers baseball. Our fans are responding. Our ticket sales have been incredibly strong, and I mean, that's a function of our amazing fans. I mean, so we're up year over year. The building's routinely been in the 30 to 40,000 sold out numbers, and these six games are all going to be in that neighborhood as well. We've got a few seats left that we've just released for this weekend. Dodgers are one of those games that or series that people really want to see. And so team's going to be bringing it. We're going to bring it with a full building. And so it's going to be an intense atmosphere. Attendance has been very strong again this season.
2: One of my favorite memories as a kid is going to the ballpark with the family on Sundays. And again, things are expensive right now. But you guys, once again, you're bringing it back. The family Sunday bundle, what do people get? What do families get with that Sunday bundle?
1: Yeah, it's a way that we can make our Sundays a kind of a family-themed, and our kids' giveaways are a part of that as well. But we do have a ticket bundle that I believe is in the $85 to $90 ticket range. That gets you four tickets. It gets you food. It gets you beverage. And it gets you parking as well. And again, the four tickets. So it's a way to make our games accessible, as affordable as possible, and family oriented. I mean, that's what it's all about. Bring your family to the game. And so we brought that back. It's a hugely popular ticket bundle that we have. And so those are going to be available for Sundays again this season.
3: Last thing before we let you go, your team is always on the phone talking with, you know, people who want to buy tickets, talking to people who are excited about the Brew Crew. What are they talking about the most? What do they bring up when you guys are on the call? Are they talking about Murph? Are they talking about The Miz? Are they talking about Sal Jackson? Who's the guy, or what's the storyline that fans are most captivated by?
1: Yeah, it's a great question. I was talking to my team just yesterday. We were having a team meeting, and I mean, it ebbs and flows with different players based on performance. And there's this real sense of, like, we've got a bunch of young guns in that are starting pitching right now that our fans, our season ticket members, are loving. And so you've got Harrison, you've got Sproat, but and then Miz. I mean, the run that he's on is very special, and our fans just really appreciate. They want to be there to cheer him on. And then what we're also hearing is they're super excited about some of the guys that were injured early in the season, that they're back. Yelly being back, hitting that home run over the last few days in Chicago. Yeah, I mean, Vaughn's back and Churio. And so we are a full team now. And so there's a lot of enthusiasm. Our members are pretty excited about how the team's coming together. And I mean, it's all about Brewers baseball. So it's a lot of fun.
3: Michael, we appreciate you hanging out with us this morning, giving people a preview of what they can expect at the ballpark, getting people excited to get out there this weekend as the Brew Crew take on the Dodgers and then the Cardinals at AmFam Field. Have a great weekend, Michael.
1: Thanks. You as well. Go Brewers. Thanks, guys.
3: Michael Cosentino, Senior VP of Ticket Sales and Services, hanging out here on Jen, Gabe, and Chewy. We'll take a break. We've got Craig Karmazin coming up next. 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
4: Well, northbound on 41, we are seeing delays from about Mayfair Road all the way up towards Capitol Drive. Eastbound 94, just slowing down right past 35th Street. The westbound side from Holly Road to about 68th is where you're seeing those delays. Otherwise, we are still looking very clear. 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And checking the TMJ4 Storm Team forecast today. Morning sprinkles, then partly sunny skies, a high of 60. Tonight, slight chance for showers, mostly cloudy, otherwise a low of 48. From the WTMJ Traffic Center, I'm Debbie Lazaga on 94.5 ESPN.
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0: It's Friday, and that means it's time to check in with GKB President Craig Karmazin.
11: Has any market been as consistent where they only have one team than Wisconsin? 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
12: No.
0: Fridays with Mo.
12: Yeah, but until you win a championship, you can't really say that. And they've had one champion.
11: Chewy, we're going to just create an AI. The AI, Chewy, can just bring up championship. We don't even need Chewy.
12: They've had one championship.
2: What, is going to be put like a hologram over there?
12: Yeah.
0: Craig Karmazin on Jen, Gabe, and Chewy is brought to you by Saturn Lounge, your partner for marketing strategy, creative content, and winning campaigns. 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
1: Craig Karmazin just walked in studio wearing his Brewers Wisco gear, the City Connect look, which I still think is a great look. All these people who have had issues with it, it looks good. So I assume then you think this is a big series against the Dodgers, right, Craig?
2: It is. It is. I just got in back in from Istanbul, where I was.
1: Seriously? You were in Istanbul?
2: Yes.
1: For what?
2: Do you know Istanbul's bigger than London?
1: Do you know that they have no sports teams in Istanbul that you could like buy or support?
2: No, there's teams.
1: And of course there are. Yes.
2: I think the government may control a little more than they used to. The guy who leads it, not saying anything
1: Let's
2: bad about it.
1: Let's not get into geopolitical space, but yeah.
2: Yeah, it's bigger
0: this
2: than...
0: This is where we're starting?
2: It's bigger than London and it's seven times the size of Greece. Like, who knew?
1: Number one sport there, is soccer, followed by basketball, then volleyball and handball.
2: Yeah, for those of you basically when I'd be walking around, I'd be like, I'd meet someone, I'd be like, do they look like Hidu Turkoglu or Alperen Sengun? And if they did, then I assume they were a local. Like, everyone who's from Turkey kind of looked like those two guys. And if they didn't look like them, then they weren't a local. All right. I was there for soccer.
1: We're moving on.
2: I was there for soccer. I was not there for anything geopolitical, any world negotiations.
1: All right, so Gabe and I were debating whether or not this is a big series. And Gabe, why don't you give Craig your...
0: Yeah. It's May. You can't have a big series. Like, in order for something to be big, there have to be consequences to, okay, what happens if they lose? It's not a big deal if they lose. Yeah, we're happy if they win, prefer they wouldn't lose, but big means consequences. And there aren't any consequences to this series.
2: No. I agree with that. I'm not going to be ridiculous, but it was big enough where I like wore the sweatshirt to work and like I'm going.
0: Yeah, but you don't choose your outfit.
2: No, I did.
0: You did?
2: Yeah. I chose to wear it to work.
0: One of five choices you get to wear.
1: I really think that's all the evidence that we need, guys. Yeah. If every day he's not choosing his outfit and today he chose his own outfit in support of the Brewers, I feel like that's all the evidence
2: we
1: need.
2: Well, usually AI chooses it with my input. but it was a big enough game that despite dying to watch game three of Spurs Thunder tonight, I'm still going to go to the game tonight. So to me, that makes it a big game.
0: You mean you're still going to watch the NBA game on your phone?
2: No. I won't do that. I'll be locked in. No, okay. I'll look at the score and I'll check the score. No, I'll be, you know, and maybe for me, it was like just how last season ended that I think that's why I do feel like it's big. If the Brewers get swept in this series, I think it could have a lasting impact beyond this series to some degree. This team is a mentally tough team.
0: Yeah, Murph
2: would
0: love that to happen.
2: But, I mean, remember, early last year, there was a bad spell for this team. Yep. And, I mean, it's not like this team has never had a losing streak. So you don't want to see...
0: Oh, they had one this year.
2: Right, and they had a four-game losing streak. I don't know if you remember last year.
0: Yeah.
2: In the NLCS, right? Right? And and that team they played against is coming to Milwaukee. So to me, that makes it a big series. But to your point, I get why Gabe's argument is valid, but it's a big series.
1: So I said the difference is that Gabe has tiers of games, and I think we found that he has four tiers of games, which are meh.
0: Mm-hmm.
1: Big and exciting were there.
0: Yeah.
1: And then critical.
0: And then,
1: whatever.
0: Must win.
1: And I said I have...
2: Wait, that one was only three.
1: Well, four. Meh.
2: Wait, meh?
0: Yep.
2: Oh, big and exciting were two
1: big,
2: different ones.
1: Exciting is better than big.
2: I thought big and exciting was one.
0: Big, exciting,
1: and then must win or critical.
2: So this is exciting. That's totally fair.
0: I don't think this is like...
1: So I'm sorry, I inverted the order. Exciting goes after meh. It's meh, then exciting, then big.
2: So is this big?
0: No. It's exciting.
2: Come on.
1: And I said, I only have two.
0: Because big has to have consequences attached.
1: For me, it's everything is a series, and then it's a big series. That's it. There's two. It's a series, or it's a big series.
2: Yeah.
1: So for me, this is a big series, and I think that's where our disconnect was. We were doing a tinker exercise earlier this morning, and Gabe's tinker...
2: Wait, real quick. Is this big? Is this as big as the Cup Series just was, or not
0: as
2: big?
0: No, because I don't even know if it's as big as the Cardinals series, because the division matters. And those division games matter even more because they took some of them away when you started playing everybody in your schedule.
1: Okay, so his tinker, quote unquote, was they should go out and get Trevor Scoville, but that's besides the point. We were talking about little things that they can do just to kind of take that next step. Is there something you think this Brewers team could do to take that next step? And we're not talking about getting Woody back, obviously, because that will happen eventually. We're not talking about like Quinn Priester, who it looks like is going to be out for a while with whatever is ailing him. But a tinker of you got to have this guy in the lineup, or we got to shore up third base, or is there anything like that?
2: I'm far from there right now. I mean, the way they're playing, and they look like the Brewers. Like, and that's what you want. And you want this early. And very similarly to last year, in May, we're sitting here saying they look like the Brewers. They're in first place and they're missing a bunch of their best guys. And they've missed even more of them throughout April, right? So like this team hasn't been complete and they're in first place. I mean, I don't think you're messing with anything.
0: Even though the left side, you can get better offensively. Like, the bottom part of the lineup, like, if that's what we're talking about. Like, you would like to see that improve. Because it's not about, okay, what are you doing over the 162? It's, and I think this is the reminder again with the Dodgers in town, what does this team look like in a postseason series? Because they're just, it's such a different vibe between regular season and postseason and how you're playing.
2: I mean, I think that's true. I know it ended up that way last year. I don't think it's like the NBA. The NBA is almost a different game. The postseason is a different game than the regular season game. I think in baseball, we've seen some regular season type teams win the World Series, right? Like the Kansas City Royals won a World Series. Like, I don't know that that's true. It hasn't worked out for the Brewers, but I don't think that means it couldn't. And I don't think you need a 50 home run guy to win a World Series.
0: No, I don't think that's necessarily true either, but you still need more consistency out of the bottom of the lineup if you don't.
2: Or you need someone to get really hot in the middle of the line. Like, you can't have Christian Yelich doing what he did and not have, like, right? Like, you can't have everyone stop hitting at the same time.
0: That's any team.
2: Right, that's one thing we learned last year. If everybody stops hitting and somehow you rob a grand slam home run that like hits the wall.
0: And turns into a double play.
2: You still can't win when you don't hit.
0: Well, which is why... Again, that's why when we were going through the exercise, I mean, there's a lot of ifs that have to happen because Scooble's hurt right now. But if there's a big splash move, as much as we love Miz, Harrison, I just keep thinking about that Dodgers rotation and how it was just stud after stud after stud. And the Brewers were kind of cobbling together pitching performances. You know, like Miz didn't even start a playoff, you know?
2: That's what I'm saying. You know? I think the Brewers, if the pitching comes together the way it should this year, I think the pitching is better than the offense in terms of postseason. Like, the Brewers have more of a postseason pitching staff than they have like a full lineup. And I think that's where it's like, does Jackson Churio become the best player in a series?
0: Well,
2: because right now, that the only way the Brewers beat the Dodgers in a series is if Jackson Churio is the best player in that series.
0: How much faith do you have? So the three guys going this series are Henderson, Gosser, and Sproat.
2: Yeah.
0: How much do you have faith? I mean, they're not going to have a long leash. Like, there's a chance they don't even start, and we just see Aaron Ashby start the game, and then they come in the second or third. Like, you solidify that starting rotation. Like, there's an intimidation factor. If you've got three studs, or even a fourth, if Woody comes around, where you're going, we feel great about
1: but
0: this.
1: Don't you
0: we'll
1: think
0: go
1: that
0: Sproat toe-to-toe
1: could be
0: with
1: that
0: anything.
1: Third guy with the way that he continues to evolve?
0: Probably not this year. I don't think that he's going... Again, because think about how good Miz was last year. The great performance he had against the Cubs wasn't a start. We're not quite sure what he's going to be in the postseason. And he ended up being electric and fantastic.
2: It was, but they should were bringing even make him out the of, roster.
0: Yeah.
2: Should even make the postseason roster.
0: Correct. And then he ended up being great. But when you haven't been there, there just end up being those questions. And I've got faith in Miz, obviously, now that we've seen him through the postseason and seen what he's done here. I think that's true for everybody. I think you feel pretty good about Kyle Harrison, as dominant as he's been. Woody is obviously a bulldog in the postseason. But if you shore up that, again, if there's a big move to be made, that's the one that I would circle right now.
2: The crazy thing is how different things look 100 games later,
0: yes.
2: Which is what we're talking
0: 100%.
2: About right now. Like, so to Jen's point, like, we don't know who the scary people are going into the postseason.
0: Yep.
2: Because it's just such a long season.
0: Mm-hmm.
2: What we do know is that somehow, and I just came from New York yesterday. You know,
0: wait, I thought you were in Turkey yesterday.
2: Well, there are no direct flights to Milwaukee from Turkey. I don't know what airlines you fly, but you got to connect.
0: Well, I've never been to Turkey.
2: They are still like they're like, wait, we have David Stearns. We thought we were going to be the best team in the National League now. What? Like, so the fact that the Brewers, without their the manager and the general manager, who everyone believed to be central to this entire, you know,
0: at the start of the run in 18
2: of this run, right? Like this version of the Brewers. Like, I think that's the amazing thing that we can't take for granted. I said it a million times in the last 10 years with the Bucks. Don't take for granted, like, what this team is doing. We just can't take for granted that somehow we leave this Cubs series and the Brewers are sitting here, you know, looking like at the end of May, they're going to somehow be in first place again.
0: Oh, yeah. No, yeah, that's where we're going to be.
2: Right, and but you're like, of course that's where we're going to be. Like, that is incredible. Like, Pittsburgh, Cincinnati, this is the best division, the deepest. I don't want to say it's the best division in baseball. It's the deepest division in baseball. And the Brewers, with injuries to, you know, two of their top three starting pitchers?
0: Yeah.
1: I would put Priester in there.
2: Right, or at the top.
0: From a year ago, yeah.
2: Right, two of their top three. They're at the top of this the deepest division in baseball again.
1: But I think you need to answer, it was not posed as a question, but this idea that Gabe has about Tarek Skubal, would you put him on the roster? Is that, it'd be a rental.
2: Yes, of course.
1: But for what it would cost, because obviously you're having to give up some of those minor league players who are, you know, that's your currency.
2: Yes, and I don't know the minor league system. I'm Mr. All In, so I would absolutely. I still think CC Sabathia's number should have been retired, and if Skubal does what he needs to do, and he will pitch every third day, and I'll go.
0: Well, that's
2: retire.
0: The beauty. You don't need to have Skubal pitch every third day because you've got Miz and Harrison and Woody.
2: Yeah, no, I think the answer is of course, but I don't know the minor league system well enough to know what
0: I'm
2: you're
0: guessing
2: giving up.
0: Ultimately, I mean, the Brewers have the best minor league system in baseball. My guess is they would be reluctant to give up what it would probably take.
2: Well, the question is, if you're giving that up, are you giving that up for a number four power hitter who's going to be scary in the middle of the lineup who you rent, or would you do it for a pitcher? I think that's the question. If you're going to give up your biggest assets, does this team need that scary power hitting bat in the middle of it, or does it need one more intimidating arm in the rotation? That to me is the interesting question.
0: Yeah, and we don't know. The other fun part is we don't know like who that bat could be.
1: Right.
0: I'm speculating that Skubal would be available because he's in the last year of arbitration. The Tigers aren't going to pay him, and he's injured right now, and the Tigers stink.
2: Yeah. I mean, if that bat is, gosh, who is that equivalent bat?
1: Well, I just pulled up a quick list. Top power hitting bats available in the free agent class. Kyle Tucker, Alex Bregman, Bo Bichette, Cody Bellinger.
0: Yeah, so those were all guys that signed big time contracts.
2: Yeah.
0: Somebody had suggested Bo Bichette. He's too scary. He's got a $55 million option, player option for next year that I think would scare the Brewers away because they wouldn't want to pay.
2: And
0: that.
2: He hasn't been great this year at
0: no,
2: all.
0: No, for the Matt Snoop.
2: Yeah, no. I mean, I was just, at the Subway Series. And I mean, he is not, I mean, right? Like what they thought they were going to have with him around Soto, Lindor, right? Like that has not come to fruition. But if I'm just saying, if it like just a Bregman type bat, let's just say.
0: Yeah.
2: I mean, Bregman or Skubal, who would you rather add to this team?
0: Skubal.
2: I agree.
1: We got to take a break here on Jen, Gabe, and Chewy. Craig, good
0: chatting with
1: you.
0: We're having too much fun.
1: You guys are having a great time. And this was the tweet conversation that I wanted to have, but I love that it has gone to the Skubal sweepstakes. Jen, Gabe, and Chewy rolls on right after this.
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1: We put a few things on the Jen, Gabe, and Chewy Infinity Exterior Twitter poll today. Has Jordan Love improved every year as the Packers' starting quarterback? 75% of people responding say, yes, he has. We put that one on the YouTube stream as well, and I believe at last check it was 65% of people. Right. 65% of people say, yes, Jordan Love has improved every season, and I do think that he should get more credit for that. Because it's one thing to come into the league ready to play at an NFL level, and it's another thing to realize that, oh, I got to tweak this, I got to fix this, I got to do this, and it seems like Jordan has done a good job of that. And as you mentioned, the getting back to basics thing, Gabe, should serve him well.
0: Yeah, but in order to get that respect, it's about A, winning the division, and then B, having that postseason success.
1: Will the Packers' offensive line end up being one of the Packers' strengths this season? That prompted by the conversation that Joe Thomas had with Wilde and Tausch about Jordan Morgan, etc. No, 67% of people say no, it will not be one of the strengths this season. And we end with this. Is this weekend's Brewers versus Dodgers series at American Family Field a big series, quote unquote? 62% of people said hell yes.

0: the ballpark. Ruby and Pouch is next on ESPN Milwaukee.
1: Northbound off 41, we are seeing delays from North Avenue up past Burleigh. Southbound side, just a quick tap of the brakes heading into Capitol Drive. Westbound 94, slowing out of the stadium to Holly Road. Eastbound from the stadium to about 27th Street. And checking the TMJ4 Storm Team forecast today. Morning sprinkles, then partly sunny skies, a high of 60. Tonight, slight chance for showers, mostly cloudy, otherwise a low of 48. 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

0: Friday edition. An interesting opinion from Mina Kimes that caught all of our attention. Edition. Speaking of interesting opinions, I don't know if in our conversation with Joe Thomas, everyone on the panel caught how high his praise was for Jordan Morgan. I'm wrestling with what I should do with that information because it was enthusiastic and extremely positive, even though he did say that they were, during the practice he was watching, blocking managers holding bags. Edition. And the Friday before Memorial Day weekend, it's a long weekend ahead, and it'll be a shorter week without Jesse Nelson, who's going on vacation. Edition. I'm Wilde and Tausch on 94.5 ESPN Milwaukee, 100.5 ESPN Madison, 1430 ESPN Beaver Dam, ESPNWisconsin.com, the ESPN app, your Alexa smart speaker, streaming live video, Twitter, Facebook, YouTube, and of course everything you need on the amazing ESPN Wisconsin app, which is free, one, two, customizable, so you can move the little Wilde and Tausch icon into the pole position. And three can be found both in the Apple and Android app stores. I'm Jason Wilde in Green Bay. Jesse Nelson is in the Everlight Solar ESPN Madison studios for the final time before his trip and from his undisclosed location. He's had a really good week. Not that he doesn't have good weeks every week, but
1: I think
0: this has been a great week. Not talking to you.
1: Oh.
0: It is the Packers Hall of Famer, Mark Tauscher. Tausch, good morning. How are you?
2: I'm good. Jesse, a quick question from a programming standpoint. We did the tour last year, remember? We did all these...
1: Summer tour.
2: Yeah, because Jason just mentioned I've been on the road a bunch. I'll be on the road again a bunch next week.
0: On the road
2: again.
0: We got
2: a couple of remotes and some other things. Why are we not doing that this year?
1: We are...
2: Is it because you're on vacation?
1: We're
0: just haven't created a graphic.
1: I would say this. There are a lot of, and some of our fans are aware of this, as they've been reached out to in recent days. There are a lot of plans underway for the celebration of our 10th anniversary, which will really ramp up when I return from my vacation on June 1st. So that'll be the day that we really kick off our celebration of our 10 years of shows here on Wilde and Tausch.
2: Eight
1: of them have been better than the other two because I've been around for them, but all 10 have been pretty good in their own way.
0: Can't help himself. It's really kind of amazing when you think about it.
1: So I'd say while last year the summer tour was a bunch of fun, we will still have stops where we'll be out like at the AmFam Championship and other golf outings and events, but the 10th anniversary celebration is where we're putting a lot of eggs in that basket for a big to-do starting June 1st. Does that answer your question?
2: It does. It was a great answer. So thank you, Jesse.
1: Would you also like us to promote that Tausch is on site with a doctor's appointment? So make sure you join us for, come on out and say hi. That doesn't seem like what we're going for.
2: No, Tausch's summer injection tour. I was saying we're down at Hard Rock. We're going to be out at the UW golf outing next Friday. I'm going to be down. Okay.
1: Here's Tausch from a closet of some office building where he's doing something this afternoon.
0: Kind of looks like a bus. It's a long, narrow office.
1: Summer tour 2026.
0: So we were at Hard Rock. Was that earlier this week? That was this week, right?
1: That feels like forever ago, doesn't it?
0: It does. And then we'll be out at the AmFam soon. And then, as you mentioned, I am trying to make sure that I can join you on site for the Legends Golf Tournament at University Ridge. So I'm hoping that works with my schedule as well. We got a few things going on, but that would be great if I could join you guys. Well, wait a minute, Jesse, you won't be there.
1: Nope. I will not be there.
0: Wow. All we're really missing is a graphic. And Jesse has his little friend.
1: I can draw one for you.
0: Work. that could put one together. Tausch, is there anywhere else you'd like to go that we don't have on our itinerary because of our big anniversary?
2: No, I was just thinking it's a lot, and that's why I'm just curious. But Jesse's right. We do have a lot of fun, cool stuff planned for the summer, and I think when the great gel returns in a week is when we'll probably be making some of those
0: ramping up,
2: which will be fun.
0: Yeah. Speaking of plans, what are your Memorial Day weekend plans? We do not have a show on Monday.
2: A lot of softball. We're down in an area that I think Dodgeville is considered driftless, right? Isn't that part of the driftless area?
1: It's teetering on driftless. That's
0: semi-drifty.
2: But I know this. We've been in this tournament now. We've been in this tournament a few years, and as I always tell you, when you go on trips or vacations and or softball, this is the best concessions that I've been to.
0: And food makes a trip.
2: Makes this, especially in a softball, long day of softball. They have a pork chop sandwich. And again, I don't know if they're going to continue doing this, but they have in the past. And I don't even know if I can say this out loud, but I believe this place also. I'm not going to go there. There's also adult beverages at this.
0: I've never heard anyone in the history of youth sports say that this concession stand has an outstanding pork chop sandwich. Like, hey, they got great hot dogs, or hey, their nachos are fresh, or whatever. Wow, this sounds high end.
2: Yeah, no, this, and again, I think last year I think maybe Max, now that Max is in high school, his tournaments are later. So I think maybe I missed one, but I've been to this tournament at least two other times, and it's always been known, great pork chop sandwich. So I will report back. That's the gist of what I'm going to play a little golf, and then hopefully be playing till late on Sunday if our team does what we hope it'll do. So that's what I'll be doing.
0: Chris in the YouTube comments, how's their ice cream? that measure?
2: I mean, this isn't a business, I don't think. But
1: Sounds like it should be.
2: It's always been they probably should. I'm sure they maybe do have ice cream. I guess I hadn't thought about that. But yeah, their pork chop sandwich, top notch.
0: Jesse, what are your plans?
1: I got some friends coming up this weekend. Have you ever been to Bratfest in Madison? I've never been in all the years that I've lived here, and I'm thinking we might try to get the squad to head over there, but I'm not sure if it's like a worthwhile.
2: Is that like dollar brats that you then get to see how many you can eat?
1: I don't know.
0: No, it's a big festival. Like, it's a whole, there's music. It's, you've never been to it at all?
1: No,
0: I've been to it like twice.
2: I've never been there either.
1: We always go up north on Memorial Day weekend, so I'm never around Madison this weekend. It's a rare situation where Becca's gone for the weekend, so I got some friends coming up. We might get some golf in, but we're looking for something else to do, and Bratfest is near the top of the list. I just don't know if it's like, what all the rage is, as I see it promoted everywhere. So I wanted to see if it was worthwhile.
0: I think it's a big deal. So if you've got buddies coming into town, it might be a fun thing to do. And if you like music, there are the band.
2: Do they sell ice cream? Just wait a second. Do they sell ice cream?
1: I would assume.
0: Yes, they do. They have ice cream along with the brats. Yes.
2: Okay. Just wanted to make sure.
0: But it feels to me like something you do, not necessarily. I'm not bringing up the various companies that are involved with it. I'm just
2: I know that I've heard them on other stations, and I just was curious.
1: Well, I know they have celebrity.
2: Make sure they're selling ice cream.
1: They have celebrity cashiers, and the Dean Dennis Semrau from our Prop Mania coverage.
0: I did that once.
1: Has been, you've done it. Dennis is the. I've never been asked to be a celebrity cashier, so I'm a little upset with Bratfest for.
0: Well, maybe if you attend this year, they'll invite you back next year as a celebrity cashier.
1: Be nice.
2: Yeah, that's a good idea.
1: I think I'm a celebrity.
0: And how would they bill you as a celebrity? The man who once wanted Pat Murphy fired, Jesse Nelson of ESPN Wisconsin.
1: Seems unnecessary. I mean, are you introduced by your worst take of all time also whenever you go anywhere?
0: Point of order. I believe you have repeatedly said that it was not a take.
1: Fair. All right.
0: Hey. I think you guys should go. I think you'll have fun.
1: So when I read you our intro to the show, I'll say, hey, that guy that really botched that question for Matt LaFleur in his first appearance on the show, Jason Wilde.
0: There's no doubt about it. There was very little opinion in there, though. Be that as it may, Jesse and his boys will be doing whatever they're going to be doing this weekend, and then he's going to head on his trip, which we will talk about during Whoa Nelly. Tausch, I want to have plenty of time for this because there were two interesting takes, unlike Jesse's, which was not a take, I'm told. One from Joe Thomas on this show, talking about Jordan Morgan, and one from Mina Kimes talking about Jordan Love. So two Jordan takes from two different folks. I want to get to the Mina Kimes one.
2: I haven't looked at the show sheet yet, Jell, but I'm also thinking, I thought what Leroy Butler, he had a lot of really, you know, he stayed with us for
0: great.
2: A while. We appreciated his
0: good.
2: Time. Mm-hmm. I thought his stuff on the Bears was even better than my stuff on the Bears from a couple weeks prior.
0: Well,
2: just
0: that's
2: in
0: really
2: the intensity,
0: something.
2: The rivalry, and, you know, Leroy is up there. He's up in Green Bay a bunch. Mm-hmm. Just to get that vibe, I think you can... I think there's going to be a noticeable shift. When you listen to what Leroy had to say throughout our interview with him, I think everybody up there understands that intensity gap was real, and we can't have that again. What was the quote that you clipped, Jesse? It was, they play for keeps, we play for a promise, or it was something. I just thought it was – I thought Leroy put it out there pretty well and let everybody know that that gap of intensity – not where it needs to be on Green Bay's end.
1: We can play the Leroy Butler clip coming up a little bit later in the show if that's what you would like to discuss. I think it would be worth our while.
2: Don't put on patronized voice, guy. I know you're taking
1: not,
2: a break.
1: I'm not
2: interested in your patronizing. That was patronized. Go to your Boston accent. The patronized accent.
0: No, let's do neither.
1: Would have been nice to know you wanted to talk about that before the show, but not patronizing.
0: It's more irritating.
1: Not an inconvenience to get it ready in the middle of everything else we got going on.
0: Inconvenienced voice.
1: Not a problem at all, Mr. Tauscher, coming right up.
2: What a big inconveniencer.
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11: As families head into summer travel season, there's one thing many people forget to plan for. What happens if someone gets sick when you're away from home? Joining us now is Dr. Peter McCullough with some smart ways to be prepared before summer begins. Doctor, summer is supposed to be relaxing, but travel can come with surprises. So why is summer a time when families should think ahead medically?
12: Because there's always stress about getting sick on a trip and then ending up in the urgent care.
11: What are some of the most common issues that families will run into during these summer trips from a medical standpoint?
12: Various forms of food poisoning or traveler's diarrhea, getting viral upper respiratory tract infections that get too far along and they become a bacterial secondary infection like a bronchitis, then of course usual things like bladder infections, yeast infections.
11: So what do you recommend people do before they leave on their trip?
12: Everybody should consider having a medical emergency kit. 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
11: So it's really all about preparedness.
12: 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And remember,

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0: Leroy Butler clipped, and I'm not sure we have Joe Thomas even clipped, do we?
1: From yesterday?
2: Oh, yeah, they're all ready to go.
3: Yeah.
0: Somebody do that for you?
2: No. Guys, I've been up since 2:30 this morning.
0: What?
2: My sleep schedule is jacked up.
0: Why have you been up since 2:30?
2: I don't know. Well, I fell asleep at like 8 o'clock last night.
0: And Becca is gone already?
2: She left this morning for her portion of the road trip that I'm flying out to meet her on.
0: So she was still home and you fell asleep at 8 p.m.
2: Yeah.
0: And woke up at 2:30?
2: She always falls asleep at like 8 o'clock. That's like her bedtime. And then I'm usually up another couple hours after that. But in this case, last night, I just crashed on the couch watching a movie with her.
4: Do you think there's an older 30-year-old couple in the world than you two? Wait, you guys go, do you guys do a lot of blue hair, like lunches and stuff when you're out at four?
0: Do you think if you went back to Hard Rock Casino,
4: I love going to an early dinner, too.
0: Lunch.
4: I want to go early for dinner, too. I don't like eating past 6. Like, I prefer eating before then, too.
2: Hmm.
4: So I'm not trying to shade you. You're a young guy.
2: I would say
4: family, you know, young wife, and you guys are
0: young dog,
4: like 55, 60 years old.
2: She did get irritated with me when I was mowing the lawn a week or two ago, and she was frustrated that we were going to be eating dinner after 6:30. She said, "That's getting to be too late." I said, "What? People eat dinner after 6:30. It's not like an irrational thing. Mowing the lawn and then we're gonna eat dinner.
4: Not if you go to bed at 7 o'clock.
2: But I said, yeah. Anyway, we fell asleep early, and then I was up at 2:00 because I usually get like 6.5 hours. That's about average for me. And I woke up and I was just ready to go at 2:30. So I did a bunch of stuff all morning long waiting, and then we went to breakfast this morning. She went on her merry way, and here I am.
4: So you're telling me you got up at 2:30 and you started knocking out clips and doing? That's what you're telling me you did? And then I asked for Leroy Butler's clip, and you act like I was having you invent the next SpaceX. Like, what the hell are you talking about?
2: Okay, first of all, yes, that is what I did when I woke up this morning.
0: Defend your life, Jesse Nelson.
2: It's not worth it. It's just the amount of actual work that goes into making this show be what it is 10 years in, and you have no idea what it actually all entails. It baffles me some days.
4: Oh, but I have a pretty good idea.
2: That's where we're at.
4: I got a pretty good idea.
2: I was up cutting clips of Joe Thomas and Leroy Butler and everybody else at 3 a.m. today, and I haven't slept since. Yeah, I'm on like 4 cups of coffee. That's where I'm at today.
4: Okay.
0: All right, let's hear that Leroy Butler clip.
2: No, I don't have that one ready yet. Let's do
4: I thought it was done at 3 a.m.
2: Exactly.
4: I thought it got done.
2: I didn't upload it yet. You didn't say you wanted. That's another year.
4: Oh.
2: We had all this extra time to get things ready.
0: Not,
2: if you would have said
0: uploaded
2: one thing out of the show, I would have known to have it ready.
0: So it's clipped. It's not uploaded.
2: Yeah. It's a process.
0: Uh-huh.
2: Okay. No understanding of how this works.
0: So, Jesse, considering you've been working for the last 7 hours on all of this, what clip do you have uploaded that you'd like to play?
2: Well, thanks for asking, Jason. Mina Kimes on the Mina Kimes podcast featuring Lenny. That's the name of her dog. She talked about Jordan Love, and this clip has gotten some attention from Packers fans, some of our other shows, after it surfaced yesterday afternoon. So without further ado, here is what Mina Kimes said about Jordan Love.
5: I find the discourse around Jordan Love to be like the dumbest in the NFL right now. It's so like odd to me that people won't acknowledge how good he's been, that he's clearly a top 10 quarterback in this league. The scheme is good. Guys are open. But it sings because of Love's aggressiveness to push and ability to push the ball downfield, to throw over the middle of the field, to throw guys open.

0: Jordan. I think he is incredibly accurate. Yet he's got this weird reputation as like irresponsible, erratic gunslinger that is absolutely not consistent with the quarterback I saw.
1: There she is.
2: All right, couple things. I know Mina really thinks very highly of Jordan Love. I know that for certain. I know Mina does the work. She is great at what she does. So when she says something like this, it perks my ears. I guess my response is, I don't know anybody who thinks Jordan Love stinks. I don't know anybody who views him as a...
3: Well, Shiner. Shino.
2: Well, yeah.
3: Shine on sports.
2: Shine on sports. Yeah. But like, I don't, like, because we crowned him prematurely, and maybe there's been some pulling back on how intense the praise was of him. I don't know anybody that, other than Shine, who doesn't think he's a good quarterback. And if he's top 10 or top 11, like, again, she used some metrics, I know, later in that clip where she talks about DVOA and all the other stuff. And that's all great. I don't think anybody thinks he's a gunslinger. Like, he's had a few throws in previous years. I don't think you look at last year.
3: Here's the deal. Because he wore the Favre jersey in the new underground parking, and he, 2 years ago, was loose with the football.
2: In his first year as the starter.
3: Whatever it was. So to sit and act like that's revisionist history.
2: 3 years ago.
3: Is he a gunslinger? No.
2: No.
3: But he had, on this show, Jason Wilde said he's more Favre than he is Rodgers. I remember you saying
2: I still stand by that. Yes, that was a while ago too, but yes.
3: So, and I just, Brett was talking about the gun, or Frank Caliendo at this event Wednesday. Was talking about the gunslinger, and Brett was a gunslinger. He is nothing of that ilk. But there was a stretch where I thought that Jordan was careless with the football. And some of that was just trying to make a play. But last year, and this is what I've been saying all offseason, he took a big jump, in my opinion, last year. Now, he didn't throw all the touchdowns, but he also didn't have as many bad turnovers,
2: right,
3: as he's had in the past. And those turnovers, they got our blanks beat. The pick before, I think it was the Rams game, the pick in that home game against Detroit right before the half. Like, those things are also a part of the Jordan Love experience so far. So Jordan has gotten a lot better, and I think most ball-knowing people that do this would tell you that Jordan Love is a top 10 quarterback. I think anybody that's not putting him in the top 10 has ulterior motives as far as what they're looking at. That's now, how I would look at this.
2: Now, Jim,
3: he's top 10. He ain't top 5, just for the record, in my opinion, as we sit here today.
2: That's exactly what I was just... So in the ESPN Milwaukee YouTube, it's titled Jordan Love Clear Top 10 QB. And Jim was the first to comment today. He said, you need to change 10 to 5. Love is a good quarterback. I am not willing to put him in the top 5 as of now. I would put Matthew Stafford ahead of him. I would put Josh Allen ahead of him.
3: Dak Prescott's ahead of him.
2: Yeah, and lots of people don't think very highly of Dak Prescott, right? They always kind of downgrade him. Lamar Jackson's ahead of him. But that doesn't mean that he's...
3: Yeah. Lamar Jackson wasn't very good last year. He wasn't. They wasn't very good last year. Now, I'm going off of last year.
2: So body of work does not...
3: Right now? Yeah, I don't care what you've done for 4 years. Where are you at right now?
2: Well, I would say recently past, not just last year, vis-a-vis... Rodgers...
3: You know this. This league comes at you quick, brother.
2: You're either getting better or you're getting worse.
3: And Jordan Love got a lot better last year. Lamar Jackson didn't. And he got hurt. I get it. But last year was a down year for him. Got his coach fired. Didn't make the playoffs. Like, we can say, Aaron Rodgers in 2014 was the best quarterback in the league.

0: What, are we going to go back to that?
1: Okay, so Patrick Mahomes
0: Aaron,
1: had it down here.
0: Aaron in 2020, years ago, Rodgers was the best quarterback in the league. So no, he should be ahead of Jordan Love right now?
2: Nah.
1: No one's going back 6 years.
0: But going back 2 years.
1: Okay, Patrick Mahomes had a down year last year before he got hurt. Are you putting Jordan Love ahead of Patrick Mahomes then?
0: No, he blew his knee out.
1: Right, but Jordan Love threw more touchdowns and fewer interceptions and had a higher passer rating than Patrick Mahomes. So at least in some way, you're using his recent history, not just last season,
0: the gap
1: to decide
0: closed.
1: Whether or not he's better.
0: The gap closed. Mahomes had a down year last year. Yeah, but so his history and what he's done, Lamar Jackson would still be ahead of Jordan Love, but I'm not saying it's the hugest gap.
1: Okay,
0: like that gap is tight.
1: I'm fine with that. I agree with you there, but when I said that, you went, eh, and I didn't know what you were saying.
0: Well, that's because it's not as lock stock as I think you think. That's all. For me,
1: I think as of right now, I would say we can put, we've already mentioned four players. Matthew Stafford, Josh Allen, Lamar Jackson, and Patrick Mahomes, who, by the way, are the last four winners of the NFL MVP. After Rodgers won it in 2020 and 2021. If you want to say that at 42 years old, you believe that Aaron Rodgers is better than Jordan Love, you are free to say that. I'm not willing to say that. I don't know what he's going to be this year. I don't know if he's going to have that Brett Favre 2007, 2009 type turn back the clock year. Dude played with a broken left wrist and missed one game. I know there were lots of limitations in Pittsburgh, so I don't know if you dropped Aaron Rodgers back into the Packers offense with what he would have this season, if he would fare better than Jordan Love, but I would say no. That's where I think Jordan Love is at. So this is not Jordan Love's slander here, but I'm not putting him in the top five. I have no problem putting him in the top 10. I have no problem putting him ahead of the guys that he's always mentioned with, right? Is he better than Justin Herbert right now? I would say yes. Wouldn't you?
0: I would.
1: Jalen Hurts.
0: Definitely.
1: Tua, we don't.
0: Tua?
2: No.
1: I was going through the guys.
0: Come on now.
1: Stop. I'm going through the guys that got the contract. Yeah, but first of all, I didn't realize that Jesse was going to give the with Jalen Hurts, so I wanted to back up.
2: Jalen Hurts was the best player on the field for two Super Bowls. Like, I don't think we should just discount him.
1: I don't disagree, but who would you rather have today?
0: Oh, I'm discounting him. Yeah, I'm going to discount him.
1: And
0: Jalen Hurts is a winner. Jalen Hurts is a good player, but I always look at it this way. Would Philadelphia trade Jalen Hurts for Jordan Love right now? And the answer would be yes. They would. Green Bay would not trade Jordan Love for Jalen Hurts. He would.
1: I would agree with both those statements. The reason I was saying Tua's name was Tua and Trevor Lawrence also got paid at the same time that Jordan Love did, right? And they're all in that kind of 50-ish million dollar range when they got paid. Tua's now with a different team. Such a colossal disappointment he was after they extended him and didn't really want to. Do you think the Packers regret extending Jordan Love at the number he's at?
0: Nope.
1: I do not. Do I think that they will have a little bit of a challenge if he doesn't elevate in the next 2 years on how much they are willing to pay him again when his next contract is due? I do think that's a possibility. I'm not saying it's a probability.
0: I think it's
1: a possibility.
0: I think if Jordan Love stays where he was last year, the Packers would be more than happy to keep paying him market rate. That's what I think.
1: Even if it's $70 million a year.
0: That's life in the NFL. Welcome to the big leagues, boys.
1: I'll be curious to see if it comes to that. Is Mina talking about like fan bases elsewhere? And also Ben Bruss texting in and mentioning we probably need to consider including Joe Burrow in our list ahead of Jordan.
0: Yeah, Burrow's ahead of. Yeah, well, I said he's not top five. I'm not going to go through a whole list.
1: Well, I think it's instructive to try and kind of pinpoint where he is, because who are the folks that think he's like 15th to 18th? And are those the folks that she's talking to from fan bases that obviously either don't like the Packers watch him?
0: This is, Jason, you know the deal here. It's been this way all year. It really comes down to, do you think Caleb Williams should be ahead? That's what this whole conversation was. That's what
1: and
0: this
1: if
0: was.
1: If you're a Bears
0: Caleb
1: fan,
0: Williams
1: you think
0: in no
1: be.
0: Way, shape, or form is ahead of Jordan Love right now. He's not. I know they beat us twice. I understand all that. Look at the stat lines from those games. Look at the completion percentage. Caleb Williams, give him credit. They hung in there. He made a couple of big boy plays, and I applaud him for that. But on the whole, like, let's just be serious about it. Real analysts that are looking at this are not going to say that. They're not. That doesn't mean it can't happen, and Caleb could become more consistent. But you're talking about what's the difference in completion percentage? It's 10 points. That's enormous in this league. You know that. Jared Goff is an interesting conversation. I think Goff probably on a consistent – I would take Jordan Love over him, but I don't have a problem if you want to say Goff. I do have a problem if you say Caleb Williams at this point in his career because it's just not.
1: Mm-hmm. That's I agree with everything you said there. I do think Jared Goff sure gets
0: Purdy.
1: A lot of
0: – It's Brock Purdy ahead of him? Not for me, but for some folks they do.
1: It's Trevor Lawrence.
0: Not me. Yeah, it's a tough one.
1: I wouldn't say that I watch a lot of Trevor Lawrence, but he does seem to have found something with his head coach Duvall. So we'll see. I would say, and I don't want to speak for Mina, but I think she would also, and maybe she said it in the clip that Jesse cut at 2 a.m. It's still a crucial year for him. And it's still a crucial year for Jordan
0: Make
1: Love to
0: break,
1: elevate to a no. I thought we confirmed that it wasn't that. But it is if he's going to become a top five quarterback, which we have just agreed he is not at this point, even though you considered a wager on him being the NFL MVP this season, but you'd like to wait for better odds. He does have to elevate his game and a fairly meaningful amount, not a major amount, but a tangible amount. And we'll see if he does that.
0: What does he need? So, Jason, what does he need to, and I know you got to go to break. What does he need to elevate? What's the biggest thing he needs to elevate?
1: So I think there's a couple things. I think one of them, and look, if they're not in
0: Tease it out.
2: That's rich.
0: What do you mean that's rich? You're sitting here in my ear saying, get to break.
2: He's getting ready.
0: I throw something out and I say, I tried to subliminally go, tease it out, you know, so we could.
2: I know
0: tease
2: you
0: it
2: gotta
0: out.
2: Get to break. Like, you're not part of the show. I know you gotta get to break, but let me ask you this question. And then
0: well, he
2: oh,
0: gets
2: you should
0: all,
2: do this
0: he
2: to get us to the next segment.
0: Hey, Jason gets irritated when I tease out. And I don't know what the read is. If he's got a pot, or if he's got something, he's got a read out. So that's why I was trying to be subliminal about it.
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10: 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Joining us now is Dr. Peter McCullough with some smart ways to be prepared before summer begins. Doctor, summer is supposed to be relaxing, but travel can come with surprises. So why is summer a time when families should think ahead medically?
11: Because there's always stress about getting sick on a trip and then ending up in the urgent care.
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0: is a top 10 quarterback. I think we on the panel agree on that. We're not putting him in the top five. I don't know if it sounds to me like Mina Kimes thinks he's not just top 10, he's top five. I would welcome that discussion and have her.
1: Well, what did Lenny say? What did Lenny have to say?
0: I don't know, Jesse. You clipped Lenny's take. What did he say?
2: What?
0: Nice.
3: Good one.
0: Well done.
3: Good one, Lenny.
4: Pretty well played.
3: It's pretty good.
2: Thank you.
0: So Tausch teased this as a topic.
1: No, I just want to know from Jason Wilde, who's covered this team for 31 years. I thought Jordan Love made some really good improvements. I appreciated the way he kind of went about his business. He cleaned up a lot of stuff. Mm-hmm. Thought his command of the offense was really good. I was worried about his completion percentage, just like if I'm a Bears fan, I'd be worried about Caleb Williams. Mm-hmm. He's cleaned that up. His numbers continue to get better and better. You said that he has a long way to go, or at least a lot of things he needs to get much better at. What are they?
0: Yeah, I think, and the question is not he has to get much better to be a good quarterback. He already is. I think to be the third in the lineage of the Favre to Rodgers rite of passage, if you will, I think, first of all, he has 8 career fourth quarter comebacks, according to Pro Football Reference. So there's got to be some games where he does that, right? Where he goes out and he goes and wins the game for them. I look back on last season, and if you think about games where you feel like, hey, they won because he was really good, I think of Pittsburgh. Right, I mean, he was great in Pittsburgh, and that was the one game that he had both Tucker Kraft and Christian Watson. So if you're going to argue that you think he can have an MVP season, if he has both those guys at his disposal, the evidence would point to he could definitely have that kind of a season if he has those guys all year. I do think, and this is a little more of a issue in terms of, it's hard to know exactly what a player is dealing with injury-wise, but I think Jordan would say that one of his challenges is to certainly be able to play at a very high level when he's not 100% healthy. And he struggled with that during 2024. He will tell you that his injuries affected him, and that's not an excuse like, oh, well, that's why I didn't play. No, it's a reason, but also, the reality is that when you play that position, the expectations are that if you're out there, you're going to play at a high level. And I thought last year when he was, would you agree, mostly healthy, he played at a much higher level than he did for much of 2024 when he was dealing with injuries. So we don't know what this season's going to look like, but if he gets dinged up in week 2 or week 3, can he still play at a really high level? And then the other thing, and it's again, you know, like, in Pittsburgh, he completed almost 80% of his passes for 360 yards and 3 touchdowns. In the Thanksgiving game in Detroit, he was 18 of 30 for 234 with 4 touchdowns. I did an event yesterday with Corey Lindsley, Brian Balaga, and David Bakhtiari for Casa of Brown County, and I surprised those guys by inviting David. And they all talked about Aaron for a while. And what they kept going back to, and obviously Tausch, you played with him, was how demanding he was and how they understood it and accepted it. It wasn't always easy to deal with. And I find myself wondering, as someone who really I prefer the way Jordan goes about his business with people. But again, I'm not an NFL player. You were. I think there's something about it's his opportunity now to really, really get after guys in his own way, right? Because there were some things last year. You're here, like, and this is not a statistical category, but, and you said this back when we first heard it from Matt LaFleur, if there were guys unhappy with their roles, the two quarterbacks you played with would have snuff that out, right? I want to see when Matt LaFleur was asked after the previous season where Jordan needs to improve, he said his leadership and take another step in his leadership. I don't want to say that the next thing for him is also to become more of a hard ass, but is that something that when I heard it from Brian and from Corey and from David yesterday, I found myself thinking, is that one of the missing ingredients to get the offense from good to great and get him from good to great? Would you say that that's a reasonable thing to wonder?
1: You were talking about, you know, you got a little bit irritated with me when I was saying that I want a little more passion when he was talking about the Bears and, you know, whenever that interview was, February or March. And then when the disgruntled comments came out, when Matt LaFleur openly and just, I don't remember where that was at the combine or wherever it was that he did that, I just thought it was really interesting they did that. And my point to you and everybody else was wide receiver rooms are hard. There's a lot of egos. There's a lot of, you know, I'm not getting the touches that I want. I'm not getting the targets I want. I got to get my money. All of the things that you just imagine are going to be in play, they are in play. And we had rooms that were complicated. There were unhappy players, but you didn't know about it, or at least you didn't know all about it, and you didn't see it because the quarterback needs to run the roost there. The quarterback needs to take control of that. Now, the receiver, if Christian Watson elevates, and by all accounts, he's been a really good leader, back to the Romeo Doubs deal and everything else, I've been really impressed with how he's carried himself. But quarterbacks need to take a hold of that room and say, you get open, you're going to get the ball. This is what we need from you. We're not interested in you complaining and pouting about it. And I think Jordan Love now, especially with the roles kind of being more defined.
0: Yep.
1: I would love to see Jordan. I don't need him to be Aaron Rodgers where he's yelling and barking. But if a guy doesn't run the right route or he's not where he's supposed to be, there's an urgency that needs to be demanded of. And Rodgers, as he got older, I tell the story all the time, in 2010, you were playing the Eagles early in the year. Cliffy and I had given up some pressures, and he got after both of us. And he is right to do that. Now, if I want to get after him about getting rid of the ball on time and everything else, I can do that. That's a complicated relationship, but a quarterback needs to have control and needs to have the respect. And when he needs to, and I know Jordan is not Johnny Vogel yet, maybe he'll find that. Maybe this is just how it's going to be. My guess is for most players, you gain that confidence by having success, and people look to you to lead them. And I do think the leadership standpoint, I think Jordan, again, I kind of went back to one of the things I just said about command and understanding and the coaches trusting him. They do. Mm-hmm. You see it.
3: Agreed.
1: Yep. Now you have to instill that and demand the excellence that it takes. And right now Jordan is still going through, what is it going to take to win that Bears game? One or two first downs in that third quarter? Probably, and you go down and get points. That might be what it takes to blunt that momentum. You can't go three and out three times. You have to find a way with your feet or a throw. You got to make a play. Those are the things that need to elevate, and that's what elevates and brings that to your group.
0: Even with poor protection in the third quarter, which we all agree was a problem.
1: I don't know who said this quote, if it was you or if it was Molly Brown from Jim, Matt,
0: we
1: Molly.
0: We get confused a lot.
1: But it was, well, I know Molly's very sensitive about people stealing her quotes.
0: That's
1: but
0: true.
1: But it was the fact that that's a quarterback you win with, not you win because of. I think that was your quote. And the great quarterbacks, you win because they're there. And then there's the teams that will elevate your quarterback. That's the next step, is to be in the Josh Allen and the Patrick Mahomes and the Lamar Jacksons. And, you know, I think we're throwing Joe Burrow. Joe Burrow's teams haven't won jack. So there's a difference between a stat-pounding fool, where you're just grabbing big stats, and then there's making the winning plays. Matthew Stafford, the year they do the Super Bowl, the no look, he made a couple of big time plays that helped him win these critical games. That's the next step. And it isn't always third and six to Jennings down the slot, just missing Ryan Clark. Those are big time plays. But a lot of times it could be, hey, we just gave up 14 points. Their momentum is killing us. I need to make a play on third and eight if it's with my feet or scrambling out to make it to stop the momentum and get some confidence back in our huddle. Those are the plays that you need to make, and I think that's the next step for Jordan.
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0: We'll continue our quarterbacking conversation, but we'll talk a little bit about Matthew Stafford, who is back for another season, or maybe even two, with the Rams, and how he compares to Jordan Love next. 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

0: Countach rolls on. And Jesse, you were intrigued by Matthew Stafford's extension. Were you surprised by this?
1: He's in the $50 million club. And after last season, when there was some speculation he could announce his retirement on stage at the NFL Honors Ceremony at the end of the year, instead he announces he's coming back. And now he's got big money and they drafted a quarterback, but it sounds like he might stick around even a little bit longer than we might have thought. So
0: maybe let him sit for 2 years, like the Packers approach.
1: I thought it was interesting. I thought it was relevant relative to the Green Bay Packers.
0: So here's why I was curious that you included this, because is Jordan Love in a little bit of the same place? Not to the same degree, but a little bit of the same place that Matthew Stafford was before he went to L.A., where I think we all agreed he was a good quarterback. I think the Lions went to the playoffs 3 times while he was there. They seemingly did not always have the pieces around him. He certainly played at a high level in much of his career in Detroit, but they went to the playoffs. What was it? It was 14 when, like, there was the increasing level of heartbreak for every NFC team, right? The Lions kind of got jobbed by in the Cowboys game, and then the Cowboys had the Dez caught it game in Green Bay. Then the Packers melted down in Seattle, and then Seattle loses the Super Bowl on the Russell Wilson interception at the goal line. That was a pretty good Lions team that he had, but like, I don't think Matthew Stafford, when he was traded to the Rams, was viewed as a top five quarterback. He's a former first overall pick, but now he's obviously hit a stride with a really good team. The Rams have made the playoffs 4 of the 5 years he's been there now. Like, is he, and he's obviously significantly older than Love, but is he proof that it can still elevate significantly later in your career?
2: I mean, I think if you're a really good quarterback and you have better pieces around you, you're going to be a much better quarterback. And
0: sure,
2: you don't ask. I don't think one of the things that I think we're finding, and Sam Darnold kind of showcased this a little bit, is it really helps to have a lot of pieces that make you better. And I think we've always been, and Green Bay has, this has been Green Bay's way for 30 years, is get the stud quarterback and you'll figure everything else out. Maybe it's get a great team and you'll figure out the quarterback spot. You're seeing a little bit more of that. Now, I am always going to be on the other side of that, where it's get me the stud quarterback and I'll figure everything else out. But it does make you pause when you start looking at the importance of the rookie contract with the quarterback, and when you start looking at what has happened outside of Patrick Mahomes, it's been tough sledding for guys. Once they get their big boy contract, you are deficient in a few areas, and teams really have kind of leaned on that for the teams that have won. Now, it's easy to say that when you have Mahomes winning so many and then Tom Brady winning them, but it's a lot easier to build a team when you have

0: Stars come out in Milwaukee for Brewers-Dodgers action Friday, May 22nd through Sunday, May 24th. 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
1: They don't really run outside zone much anymore. And then I remember back that they're stripping things down.
2: Year one approach.
1: They're rebooting.
3: Mm-hmm.
1: And Joe had dinner with Matt LaFleur.
3: Mm-hmm.
1: He was feeding him that good Wagyu.
2: He was feeding him information, too.
1: And you get that good Wagyu, you get that good info. Like, that's how this works. You throw a little Wagyu at him, and all of a sudden, so what are you thinking about this year with Josh? And, oh, we're going to get back to the basics. We're going to run that outside zone. We're going to be under center a little bit more. So I know we're going to hit the Jordan Morgan comments, but I maybe missed a little bit of that because the Jordan Morgan stuff stood out. And I don't know if that's going to be accurate or not. But one of the things that I have lamented over the last year and a half is those easy play actions and the tough under center, hard outside zone stretch, reach, whatever you want to call it, that you asked the quarterback to do. I think part of that was his knee was banged up, and they couldn't do it.
3: Mm-hmm.
1: And then also part of it is that Josh Jacobs likes things done, the duo and the more power pin and pulls, as Joe was saying. So I'm hopeful that maybe Joe maybe spilled a little bit and said, we're going to get back to seeing more outside zone play action, marry up, base, foot, foundational football that Matt LaFleur came to Green Bay with. And maybe we're going to see more of that. And I'm excited if that is indeed the case.
2: So how much should we discount anything that Joe saw during the practice he was at? Because it wasn't really a practice. He even jokes about how it was against Bags. And earlier in the conversation, he mentions that they weren't going against the defense. They were going against managers with Bags. But he watched film with Jordan Morgan. And that's where he said what he did about not seeing a whole lot that he needed to alter. This is a guy who knows what he's talking about. So do you. So does Brian Bulaga. But again, I feel like people that know more football than I do did not have rave reviews for his performance in the one game he played at left tackle last season in that expertly covered JV game in Minneapolis. But again, you know, he's playing next to Lasita Smith or whoever he was next to at guard for most of that game. Like, I don't know how to view that. And I don't know how to view that and what Brian has said in the past versus what Joe said after his trip to Green Bay.
1: Well, I think what Joe said was what a lot of us have said. And, yeah, you can look at the game against Minnesota, and it was really Jordan's first exclusive, this is what you're going to be doing. And you covered that game as well as anybody did. It was not as smooth as you'd hope, but that's to be expected. You have a different quarterback back there. I don't know what kind of game plan they put together. It was not great.
2: Right.
1: That doesn't mean when you have a third and five, you got to block the D end. You got to block the guy that's coming at you. And I have not broken that tape down fastidiously like
2: it's a great word.
1: Brian or like you. But what I like is what we've said about Jordan Morgan is athletically, he's there. He's got what you need.
2: Uh-huh.
1: Not many people do. He is a better athlete. Nothing against Shido. He is a better athlete and more athletic than Rashid Walker. That's why he was drafted in the first round. That's why Shido was drafted in the seventh round. Shido was more consistent, and that's why he played. That's why Jordan didn't. So now, can you go from being a really high potential good athlete to being a consistent good offensive lineman? We don't know. But what we do know is the skill set is there to do it. And Joe watching film with him and doing that's great stuff. Joe mm-hmm. has done that job better than almost anybody's ever done it in the league for an 11-year period of time. So I don't care if he's going against Bags. Obviously, you'd get a better evaluation if he's going against Sorrell or Micah Parsons or whomever else is up there.
3: Mm-hmm.
1: But this is where you're at, and all of those tangible things that was the reason he's drafted in the first round show up. That gives you a great opportunity to be a really good football player.

0: How much does this team's success ride on him being as good as Joe Thomas thinks he might be?
1: Well, I don't know if he needs to be as good as Joe thinks or we all hope he is. He needs to be, at worst, serviceable. And he needs to not have a ton of growing pains where you're going to end up, you know, struggling early in a season, and that can hurt you down the road. It could hurt you from a, you know, player health standpoint. There's a lot on a left tackle now. That's why they get paid big money when they're great, because coaches want to sleep at night, as I always tell you. Mm-hmm. And nothing makes them less able to sleep a la Jesse Nelson and get up and start breaking down film at 2:30 than a left tackle that they know they're going to have to help and protect. When you have to protect the protector, that is not a good sign for your offense. And at least to start the season, they're going to have contingency plans in place. This is not going to be David Bakhtiari or Chad Clifton where it's like, go do your thing, baby, and then we can adjust and help everywhere else. This is going to be a case of let's wait and see how this goes, regardless of what he does in the preseason.
0: Speaking of something that you say all the time, I heard David Bakhtiari yesterday drop the tackles block ends. So that is that is something that was definitely emphasized to you guys throughout your careers. That is a catchphrase that all you guys have seared into your brains. Again, we will see how effectively Jordan Morgan blocks ends when he gets the opportunity. But he is such a pivotal piece for them. And if he's able to do that, exactly that job description without needing help and without needing protection slid over to him. Bulaga has talked about this before, and he talked about it yesterday too at our Casa thing. Like, if those two guys can just go out there and do that, and you obviously did it with Cliffy for a long time, it just makes everything else easier. You can get more guys out into routes. You take some burden off the guys on the interior or give them some, like, it just changes everything. And I don't know what to make of the fact that they didn't play Jordan Morgan ahead of Rashid Walker. And if it's simply that Jordan Morgan was more versatile than Rashid Walker, and he goes out there now this year and plays his position, and he's great, great. I just don't believe that that would be a reason why an NFL team wouldn't play the better left tackle at left tackle. That's where the disconnect is for me.
1: If Jordan, well, there is no disconnect. If Jordan Morgan was the best option and could be consistent enough to play left tackle last year, he would have.
0: Thank you.
1: Thank you for what?
0: Because I think that there is definitely a narrative that, well, it was because Shido wasn't as versatile as Jordan Morgan, so they played Jordan Morgan at a variety of places because he could do it. Which, by the way, I mean, I guess he did do it. I don't know how adroitly he did it. I don't think he played it at, like, I don't think coaches are wired to play a lesser player at a position so important because the better player is more versatile and they can play him elsewhere. That seems like
1: that's a bad thought process. That doesn't align with reality. Tony Boselli, Joe Thomas, like, if you're good, if you're great, you ain't in asked to be versatile. You're asked to be great. Okay? Let's not kid ourselves on any of that stuff. Now, if your versatility is part of your greatness, great. But that's not how this works. And that's Lawrence Taylor. You didn't ask him to drop into coverage because, oh, yeah, rush the passer and kill people. That's what you do.
0: Mm-hmm.
1: And versatility, if versatility was the key to everything, Doug Flutie be in the Hall of Fame. Like, you want your great players to be on the field playing great and locking that down. And obviously last year, Jordan Morgan was not consistent enough to take that job. That's what happened. And then you get put in a position to be versatile in order to get on the field. That's how that all worked out. So let's not kid ourselves and get... Don't make things more complicated than they need to be. You can say what you want. The proof is always in the pudding.
0: Something I say all the time is how great Steinhoffel's is, and right now they've got their great Memorial Day sale, the biggest ever. 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

0: So last night, Sydney had a choir concert, and she sang a song from Aladdin. You ain't never had a friend like me. And now I'm thinking again of Aladdin because, Tausch, your wish is Jesse's command. He has...
1: I am your genie.
0: Being such a incredible...
2: You're not my genie.
1: Yeah, I am.
2: I'm not Larry Hagman.
1: No. Nope.
0: He is so your Barbara Eden.
1: I am your genie. You rub
2: you
1: that...
2: Are not
1: you
2: Barbara
1: rub
2: Eden.
1: That lamp, and I make your wishes
0: we're
1: come
0: going
1: true.
0: On the road of rubbing now.
1: Yep. That's how this works
2: rubbing
1: around
2: your
1: here.
2: Lamp.
1: Yep.
2: Let's just be very
1: your
2: clear.
1: Your wish
2: here.
1: Is my
2: there
1: command.
2: No lamp. That'll be out on your camping trip when you're out getting lamps rubbed. As far as all this goes... I have a quick question before Jesse plays this audio that he supposedly clipped at 2:30. On Wisconsin's Morning News this morning, the boys asked me, and we all know Pancake, who did a great job getting us that audio that I just talked about right before
1: yeah,
2: Jesse
1: that
2: played
1: was
2: it,
1: so good yesterday.
2: And then got
1: yeah.
2: upset with me because I was telling him how great Pancake is. He is exposing Oz the Mentalist, and he's doing
0: who
2: a
0: is
2: full
0: Pancake
2: segment on
0: is?
2: Yeah, he's exposing because I guess
1: Pablo Torre
2: what's his
1: exposed
2: name?
1: Him. Yeah,
2: yeah, he exposed him, and everybody is like digging in, and now they're bringing on. They're going to expose all these magicians how they do their tricks, and I'm thinking to myself, what are they harming? Why are you doing this? Like The Prestige is a great movie.
0: It is a great movie, and Jesse's
2: recommendation. But if they had done that earlier in the movie, I don't think I'd probably have liked the movie. What are they trying? Pancake doesn't want anybody to be able to do magic? And we got to, like, everything needs to get exposed?
0: Oh, who hurt you, Pancake? What did David Copperfield
2: yeah,
0: ever do to you?
2: What? They have perfected a craft, and they've done this, and they bring a lot of joy to a lot of people and a lot of astonishment and awe.
0: Yeah.
2: And is this something that needs to really get delved into in a big, deep dive? Big School J guy?
0: Well,
2: is it?
0: I mean, first of all, I will admit I did not see this from Pablo Torre Finds Out, but what did we discover about what's the trick to Oz the Mentalist's trade?
1: Do you know it? I watched it.
0: I have not watched it. I want to watch it, yeah. So it doesn't bother me if... Do you have to announce spoiler alert and tell people to mute their YouTube?
2: I don't even want to hear it. I might unplug and you guys can talk because I didn't listen. Obviously, they were doing that later in the show, and they asked if he should do it, and I said absolutely not. But they're going to do it anyways.
0: So they did it as well, and Pablo Torre obviously definitely did.
1: He's the one who actually like did the work. Yeah, they basically. They use a phone, and he meets with the people that he's going to go on TV with, like, beforehand. And there's something with how they plug stuff into the phone that he can figure out, like, what their answers are. Predetermined kind of things. It's not as spontaneous as it appears to be on TV. It's like a four-and-a-half-minute.
2: Blank.
1: It's a four
2: hey, by the way, TV shows are also scripted and planned. Like, yeah, you didn't think there was any planning that went into it? Go ahead, Jel.
0: But go ahead.
1: I can tell you, this show has the least planning out of anything. And if Oz the Mentalist really wants a test, come on over here because there's no pre-show meeting here. So there's a 4.5-minute video explaining this. I don't know how to do it really succinctly. But basically, there's a phone. They plug stuff in. He has them enter stuff. He meets with them ahead of time. And then he's able to like look at it. And that's how he kind of understands where they're getting to the conclusion. He tricks them into entering the information. And then he can figure it out using some kind of formula. And then he makes it seem like it's a surprise thing when he does it on the show. But it's not because he figured out what it was beforehand.
0: So it's a ruse. It's a scam.
1: Allegedly.
2: Allegedly. The word fraud got used. Allegedly.
1: I mean,
0: well, the way the videos are presented.
2: Is he stealing money from people? Because isn't fraud stealing money from people?
0: Well, yeah. I'm guessing those NFL teams that bring him in pay him to do it.
2: Yeah.
1: But they
2: got their entertainment value out of it.
1: When I hear the word mentalist, I don't think he's like a superhero with some magic ability. Like, if you're a mentalist, the whole thing is you're...
0: I'm glad we can agree he's not like Iron Man.
1: Right. Like, he's using deductive like clues and things to figure it out. However he gets to that, I assume he has some type of formula. I've never cared to know what it is. Just like I know a magician isn't actually like disappearing and, you know, evaporating into thin air and then showing up somewhere else, but it looks like they are, and that's cool. So I'm with Tausch. I don't really care to know how this works.
2: How does David Blaine do all the stuff he does?
0: Mirrors.
2: Like, is he a fraud, allegedly?
0: No, so here would be my issue with Oz the Mentalist.
2: Is David Copperfield a fraud, allegedly?
0: No, they are magicians, right? And magic.
2: They're entertainers.
0: I would argue when you present yourself as a mentalist, but when they show video clips of him doing this with teams, you are led to believe that he walked into the room, had never met these people ever before in his life, and he did this, right? That is the way it is presented. And I have to admit, I wasn't sure I thought maybe he was just brilliant at reading other human beings. And that was a skill that he was able to determine various tells that allowed him to do the things he did.
2: I thought too.
0: Right. And so to me, that's a little different than David Copperfield making the Statue of Liberty disappear in like the 1980s. I knew that the Statue of Liberty did not, in fact, disappear. Right. No one is actually being sawed in half on stage. But the way that is presented to us in the public, I thought he was reading these guys, and it was, I mean, they're always so stunned, right, on hard time. Oh!
2: Yeah?
0: Oh, how did he know the final score? And all, right? And so the idea that there is a pre-show meeting, if you will, not that we would know anything about that, and that while he doesn't explicitly ask them, but he gathers, his information gathering technique leads him to do these remarkable reveals, I do feel that's a little inauthentic. Fraud's a strong word. It's a very strong word. But it is not what I thought it was. Whereas magic what I think it is.
2: So you think he should have to give all of the money back that he's made from these
0: projects?
2: Well, if it's fraud, alleged, if it's fraud, that's what happens.
0: Well, that's a question for Pancake. I would just say that I am disappointed to learn that his process includes.
2: So
0: like
2: you legitimately thought that he was out
0: interview.
2: Of thin air, just pulling this stuff out of his keister.
0: I thought maybe he did research on players and got kind of an idea about what they're about, who they are.
2: Yeah, he did research by taking their phones.
1: I mean, I'm still not sure how he would, when he did that thing with the Jets on Hard Knocks, how he had like the score prediction, unless he asked them ahead of time, but I don't know if he met any of them ahead of time. So I feel like there's more to this story than the 4.5-minute clip that was shared. And it was all inspired by an appearance he did recently on The View, where he was like, he guessed someone's correct like ATM PIN number, and they were like freaking out about like he said it on the show, and they're like, wait a minute, you can't tell people what my ATM
2: PIN. Did he empty their bank account? Because then that would be an issue.
1: He did not, but theoretically, if you say it in front of a studio audience or it gets leaked on TV or something, like that person, that host of The View, could be concerned about their, you know, identity getting stolen, their money getting stolen from their account. Like, so that's where this all kind of stemmed from.
0: Well, does that mean she gave him her PIN number before the show? Because then that's kind of on them. And that has been your discussion of Leroy Butler's view of the Packers-Bears rivalry.
2: I don't understand. I guess I don't understand. Like, this is entertainment. This is not real life.
0: I understand. Again, you always talk about expectations and how they factor in. Right? AJ Hawk versus Blake Martinez, right? Draft status expectations. He presents himself not as a magician, but as a mentalist who is reading people's minds, right? And I will admit, anytime an NFL team did something with him and they posted it, I watched it. Now, I feel like having entering things or having players enter information on a phone to give him a starting point for reading their minds feels like cheating and feels a little more dishonest to me. Because I feel like I fell for the banana in the tailpipe on this more so than I would with an actual magician.
2: So should I feel the same way about watching back Ewing Oil or Dallas and when Bobby came back from the dead? Like, is that similar?
0: Yeah, I saw that was the anniversary of that a couple days ago, too. I noticed
2: that. They're both
0: that
2: entertainment. Is that the same thing as how you're feeling about Oz?
0: No, because that's a scripted television program.
2: So
0: right?
2: Is this.
0: Well, now it turns...
2: This is
0: right.
2: Scripted, too.
0: But I didn't know that at the time. I knew Dallas, even at my young age, I knew it was pre-written, right? I thought this was all, you know, mystifying, and I knew there was something
2: behind
0: it.
2: Maybe, you know, a better example might be like the reality shows. That might be more, because I thought they were real, and it turns out they were scripted. So like The Hills or Laguna Beach, more of a scripted reality than what this
0: yes.
2: is, right?
0: I think that's actually a pretty good parallel. Plausibly
2: why is everybody hating
0: realistic.
2: Oz so much then? Seems like everybody's hating
0: because
2: Oz
0: I feel
2: so.
0: Like I got suckered a little bit. I got to be honest. I felt like I was dumb enough to fall for this, and now I feel a little bit bitter about it. And I'm assuming that's part of the reason why people are
2: but
0: being much
2: it,
0: more
2: like,
0: aggressive
2: so, like,
0: about
2: Kim
0: this.
2: Like Kim Kardashian, isn't that the same thing? Like they're selling this reality show that's probably, or is that not the same?
0: So I would say I was not a Kardashian guy. I've never watched the show. But I will tell you, when I was in college, I watched Real World, right, with Puck and that crew and on MTV. And
2: this is the only hockey talk you get on this show.
0: We had Oz on a week ago.
2: Puck.
1: The Mentalist?
0: Not the Mentalist, no. and the hockey coach. Yeah, I just feel like I got duped a little more than I would have. Otherwise, and with The Real World, I thought that was early in the days of. I mean, if I was in college, obviously it was early in the days of reality TV. I did not think that was as scripted as it turned out to be either. So yeah.
2: So did we want to know this about Oz, or did we want to just keep getting?
0: I'm glad to know this now. Now I won't be falling for his shtick as much.
1: I think we should have Marco Siki join our show and see if he can read
2: what
1: our
2: about
1: minds
2: Dr. Oz
1: every
2: too.
1: Week.
2: He can be the mentalist,
1: and we'll just say every week, have on, hey,
0: Jeff Goldblum.
1: What number am I thinking
0: the
1: of?
0: The Wizard of Oz?
1: Seven. Nope.
2: Well, maybe Jeff Probst after that debacle he had. Maybe he's going to be available. Who knows?
0: Spoiler alert. All right. Jesse had the remainder of the show planned.
2: Yeah, perfect. Love his planning.
1: You are not great.
2: Let me guess. You trivia next. Is my mentalist reading me? Is trivia next?
0: No, we got to get to Leroy Butler.
2: I got to study Oz's way of doing it, and I can be right.
1: You know how ungrateful.
0: Well, maybe start by reading the show sheets,
1: Aladdin,
0: and you'd have the inside information.
1: Aladdin appreciated the wishes that his genie granted him. I grant you wishes, and you just don't even care. You just move on to the next thing that's
2: hey,
1: on your mind.
2: Stop trying to make you my genie, okay? You're not my genie.
0: All right, AI, give me a picture of Jesse as I Dream of Genie and Tausch as Larry Hagman. That's my prompt.
2: No offense to Jesse. He ain't going to look as good. What was the actress's name that was
0: Genie? Barbara Eden.
1: Robin Williams.
2: Yeah.
0: Will Smith in the live action version as well. Keep Jesse's name out your mouth. You know, the name that you do have, though, that you want to share is American Family Insurance.
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11: As families head into summer travel season, there's one thing many people forget to plan for. What happens if someone gets sick when you're away from home? Joining us now is Dr. Peter McCullough with some smart ways to be prepared before summer begins. Doctor, summer is supposed to be relaxing, but travel can come with surprises. So why is summer a time when families should think ahead medically?
12: Because there's always stress about getting sick on a trip and then ending up in the urgent care.
11: What are some of the most common issues that families will run into during these summer trips from a medical standpoint?
12: Various forms of food poisoning or traveler's diarrhea, getting viral upper respiratory tract infections that get too far along and they become a bacterial secondary infection like a bronchitis, then of course usual things like bladder infections, yeast infections.
11: So what do you

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0: And unless Tausch has something else you'd like to discuss, that Oz the Mentalist discussion was actually good.
1: I was a little surprised you didn't... did you read that Joe Thomas stuff the same way I did? Talking about outside zone and all? Because we weren't much of an outside zone team last year.
2: Are we really not going to do Leroy Butler again?
1: No, I'm just curious. Well, Jesse, I texted you earlier in the show and kind of explained. We will hit Leroy because I thought it was really intriguing. But this was more intriguing from that whole conversation we had with Joe yesterday. And I am curious if that is something when you're talking about going back to the basics and stripping it down to the studs. And Josh Jacobs likes running the football a certain way. And I think Matt LaFleur has a different mindset on what that should look like. So, and I thought it was interesting that Joe mentioned that.
0: Yeah, I'm going to make a unilateral decision here. Okay? Because I think this Leroy Butler stuff is really interesting. But I think it's also timeless. And I think we can use it next week when Jesse is flittering about the countryside.
1: Plus, I don't even think he cut the audio, if we're being honest.
0: No, I don't think he did. He doesn't. Jesse does a lot of things. Believe me, he does.
1: He does. Look at him. He's mad. Look at him.
0: He doesn't lie. I don't think he's a liar.
1: He's also sleeping because he's been up since 2 a.m. No, he does not lie. I agree with you on that. He is not a liar. Okay.
0: And so I do believe we have that cut. I do believe that it
1: like
0: probably
1: merits...
0: Like
1: you think merits, Oz is. Like you think Oz.
0: Yeah, I don't think he's... Yeah, I would question the... I would question the veracity of the things that he does now because of this story. And I can't wait to listen to Pablo Torre explain it to me further. I think we'll save Leroy Butler for next week because
1: I'd love Pablo to get into the Dan Le Batard Stu Gatz thing too. I'd love to hear how that all because he's done a great job of breaking down sports media stuff. That story's very interesting to me.
0: What story?
1: Well, it's still Dan Le Batard and Stu Gatz. Stu Gatz hadn't been on the show and he left. And Pablo's right there. I'd love for him to break down what actually happened because I think Jesse, correct me if I'm wrong. They used to be on ESPN.
2: Yes.
1: They started their own company.
2: So for a long time.
1: And the show is still called Dan Le Batard and Stu Gatz, right?
2: The Dan Le Batard Show with Stu Gatz was on.
1: And Stu Gatz hadn't been on there in a year.
2: No, and I don't.
1: Why not? And why is his name still on there?
2: Stu Gatz now works for a very different company. He is no longer part of that show, is my understanding. I don't follow it super closely, but
1: I think his name is still.
2: I don't know. I just see it as the Dan Levitard show whenever I see it.
1: I'm
2: going
1: to say allegedly just because I want to make sure I say allegedly. But I'd love for Pablo to break that down too because that's right in his backyard.
2: He works for that company, so I don't
1: know. Yeah, I know. But he is an arbiter of what's going on in the world, and I'd love for him
2: to. So you want him to expose company secrets or things that are being kept under wraps about the relationship between a host and a former host at a company that he works for?
1: Yes. Yep.
0: Would you like to do that about GKB while we're at it?
2: Good luck.
1: I'm not an investigative journalist, so no, I don't. That's not what I want to do.
0: All right, so here's what I have here's what I've decided. Okay?
1: Unilateral.
2: What else do you want to talk about, Tausch?
0: let me be clear to those that are perhaps new to the show. This is how we operate, and it makes the show great. I am perfectly fine with the way Tausch's brain functions, and I am more than happy to adjust. That said, I want to get further into the zone thing, and I think we should even replay Joe's comments, but snip out. I know that's asking you to do extra work, Jesse, but you're going to be off all next week. Snip out the part about Jordan Morgan and just focus on the zone part, which is toward the end. I think we should start the 11 o'clock hour there. I think we should play trivia now. Jesse, what do you think of that plan? Are you okay with that?
2: I'm fine with that plan. I'm wondering how you would like me to work on snipping up that audio while I'm taking the trivia caller. That's an interesting situation.
0: I guess what I'm saying is that I don't know how the machine, the computer machine works back there, but you could set to hit play on the same clip you played earlier, but just wait, just start it at the point where he starts talking about the zone scheme.
1: Look at Jason taking over production value on the show. I like that.
0: Is that something that is easy to do for you?
2: Your wish is my command.
0: Da-da-da-da-da-da-da-da-da.
2: You never had a producer like me.
0: In fairness to you, that's actually very true. Sorry, Tony. We still love you. Did you just hit yourself in the face with that thing that you're throwing up and down? Okay. Just wondering. We will talk more zone scheme in the 11 o'clock hour. Plus, we'll get to Wonelli, and maybe we'll get to something from Matt Bowen that has been on the show sheet all week, and maybe we won't.
2: Literally
0: but
2: since
0: right
2: Monday.
0: Now, we're going to play trivia. Maybe we'll talk about the Bears Stadium. But what we will definitely do right now is play trivia. Jesse, what's your category? What's your caller?
2: Dodger Dogs. The L.A. Dodgers come to town for a three-game set. Rematch of the NLCS from last year.
1: Is
2: so
1: it Bark at the Park?
2: It is not.
1: Bark at the Park night?
2: Don't read too much into it. It was just something funny that had Dodgers in the name for questions about
0: and
2: the
0: those
2: L.A.
0: Are hot
2: Dodgers.
0: Dogs. Haven't you been to a game there? I swear you've been to a game there. I've had a Dodger dog.
1: That was great.
0: Yeah.
1: Yeah, it was awesome. Traffic is a nightmare out there, though. So
0: the Chavez Ravine.
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0: We welcome in our contestants. It is Mason in McFarland.
2: We lost him.
0: What?
3: Uh-oh.
2: I just went to go put him on, and he's not here.
0: Uh-oh. Oh, dear.
2: Oh, boy. All right.
0: How would you like to proceed, Jesse?
2: I will call him.
0: Or would you like me to make a unilateral decision?
2: No, I will call him just to stall for a minute. Talk about Oz the Mentalist.
0: How did that Oz the Mentalist thing come up on Wisconsin's Morning News? They had not already done the topic, right? They were getting ready to do it?
3: I think they were asking my opinion on whether I want to know that stuff. And it was more, do you want to know about these magic tricks and how they're done? Do you want to know how Oz does this? Or do you want to just be amazed at how he pulls it off? And as long as there's no fraudulent behavior and you're not stealing stuff, I like the entertainment of it. So that's why I was kind of on the board of, I don't really want you to do this.
0: Would you like to know how to do magic tricks? Like, I think it would be fun to actually know how to do them.
3: I mean, I think anytime you can perform one, you're going to awe people.
0: Yeah.
3: You got to know. I like being entertained, too. So entertain me. Yeah, it's good.
0: Thanks good for noticing. Let's welcome in our contestant again. It is Mason in McFarland. Mason, good morning. Welcome to Wilde and Tausch Trivia. How you doing?
4: Doing good. How are you guys?
0: Why'd you hang up on Jesse, or did Jesse hang up on you?
4: My phone said call ended, so I think that's Jesse's.
0: Yeah, I think so, too.
3: That a baby gel.
0: Great to have you on the team, Mason.
2: If I was Mason, I would say the same thing. No hard feelings.
0: All right, question one, Mason. In Dodger Dogs trivia, no, it is not bark at the park night. No, we're not asking questions solely about their hot dogs, but the Dodgers are the Brewers' opponent. Question one, is this Shohei Ohtani's historic start in Game 4 of the NLCS against the Brewers featured which of these all-time stat lines? In that game, did he hit 3 home runs and strike out 10 batters? Did he hit 4 home runs and strike out 12 batters? Or did he set a record for 2 middle fingers raised to Brewers fans?
4: I'll go with A.
0: 3 homers, 10 Ks is correct. Did he give the finger at all, Jesse? Did I miss that?
2: No, he did not, but it just felt like he did because it was the exclamation point on a beatdown of a series.
0: It was pretty impressive. There's no doubt about that. All right, question two.
2: I mean, Mason, I don't know about other Brewers fans. I look back on it, and I'm like, what are you going to do? That was an all-time, once-in-a-lifetime kind of night.
0: Well, in fairness, and you're not right about a lot of things, but again, Victory Lap Jesse should definitely take one for telling us that basically, if the Brewers did not win the World Series in 2023, they might as well just give up because Ohtani was going to the Dodgers. And they are 2-for-2 in World Series titles with Ohtani in Chavez Ravine with the Dodgers. So kudos to you. Are they going to three-peat, Jesse? Would you like to tell people
2: probably
0: that?
2: Probably. Yeah. Probably. Okay.
0: Thank you. All right. Question two, Mason, is this. Which Dodgers pitcher hit the decisive go-ahead home run in the 11th inning?
2: Does not say pitcher.
0: Yeah. Thank you. Which Dodgers player hit the decisive go-ahead home run in the 11th inning of Game 7 of the World Series? It's a long question. Helping L.A. win back-to-back World Series titles in an epic comeback. comeback against the Toronto Blue Jays. Whew. Was that player Shohei Ohtani, Kyle Tucker, or Will Smith?
4: I'll go B.
0: Kyle Tucker? Will Smith, not the actor. Will Smith. Will Smith. All right, question three is even longer. Earlier this season, the Los Angeles Dodgers held a special theme night for a movie character. The ceremonial first pitch included the mascot of the movie character, the actor voicing the animated character in the movie, and a Dodgers player who shares the character's name. Which character was it? Was it Mad Max, Thor, or Yoshi?
4: Yoshi.
2: It's my favorite question of the week by a lot.
0: Well, then I'm glad that Mason got it right. Are you going to draw a winner right now, too, while you've got Mason on the line?
2: Yes, sir. Yes, I am. Mason's chips are in the cheese fry.
0: Has anyone ever actually won?
2: Mike is not in it this week. We had a couple of first-time contestants in it this week, though.
0: Has anyone won it when you were drawing, when they were on the phone? Has this worked out for anyone yet?
2: Yes. I don't remember who, but yes.
0: Well, maybe it'll happen for you, Mason. Here we go.
2: Cousin Subs, Iron Jock, Vortex Golf. Congratulations.
0: Chip number four.
2: Not Mason. Sorry, Mason. Don on the south side of Milwaukee on a Wisconsin geography Wednesday.
0: Donnie boy is our big winner. You won the prize pack today. Mason, thanks for playing, buddy. We appreciate you, and I'm glad that Jesse was able to call you back after hanging up on you.
4: Thanks, guys. Have a good Memorial Day, and love the show.
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0: Might as well let him tell us again about who presents
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0: Will
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0: D. and Tausch Trivia.
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2: Have a sub.
0: Eat a Cousin Sub.
3: I don't know
0: if we're going to hear from Leroy Butler or not, frankly, at the top of the 11 o'clock hour. There's a chance of it, and if it does happen, it'll happen in 2 minutes. So stick around. It's Wilde and Tausch.
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1: It does not begin with Leroy Butler. As I said earlier, we're going to save that. So if you want to hear it and you missed it earlier in the week when Tausch was at the Tellurian Celebrity Golf Tournament at Trapper's Turn in Wisconsin Dells, you can always find it in the ESPN Wisconsin app or on our YouTube channel and, of course, wherever you get your podcasts. But
2: I got a funny anecdote from that thing. Oh, or not God. Even an anecdote, a story that I think you guys will appreciate. So there's some guys that, you know, obviously my knee's been bothering me. I'm hoping we have getting some treatment on it. That's what I've been doing. I'll be down there again next week trying to get this thing all back and rolling so I can get back to doing everything I want to do.
3: Tausch's summer tour.
2: There is a lot of older guys that, you know, can't even golf. Don the Magic Man, he's having another surgery. I'm not going to get into all the HIPAA stuff, but he's had a bunch of surgeries.
1: Yeah.
2: So there's some guys that they can only putt, right? They can't swing a club because swinging a golf club, while you don't think it's the most athletic thing, you got to have shoulders, what you got to have your knees, all this stuff, right? There was a guy, and I'm not

0: Stars come out in Milwaukee for Brewers-Dodgers action Friday, May 22nd through Sunday, May 24th. 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
1: Somebody, the group ahead of us, comes driving back and he says, "Hey, did I leave my putter behind? My putter." And I'm thinking, he doesn't have a golf bag. He's only got the putter. He lost his putter three times out on the course. He left his putter after he putted. So what, did he celebrate after a made putt and fling it in the air and then celebrate, get to his cart? There was no other club. How do you lose your putter three different times in a celebrity golf outing? Can anyone explain how that could happen?
2: Is this person also a green claymation character and a character that Eddie Murphy played on Saturday Night Live?
1: I don't know.
2: Gumby?
1: Like, I don't do claymation. I don't know.
2: You don't know who Gumby is?
1: No, it's...
2: I'm Gumby, damn it. Was it Jim Gander?
1: I don't know that, but I'm not going to get into who it may or may not have been. I just told you. I gave you one hint. You can deductively reason how that all shakes out.
2: I don't know who Gumby is.
1: From Eddie Murphy? No.
2: Or from the claymation character? Like, I'm not saying you had to be a fan of those programs, but, like, you never came across that?
1: No.
2: Really?
1: It's an old pizza joint. There used to be a pizza joint called that. But
2: yes,
1: we're a Pizza
2: great,
1: Hut family.
2: I don't know if they're around anymore.
1: We're a Pizza Hut joint in this family.
2: We are indeed.
1: So I was just dumbfounded because, listen, man, I've just to put it back on me, I was going out to go at a golf outing, and I was looking through, and I couldn't find my 7-iron, and I called the course because I'd only been out one time prior. And I thought I must have left it at one of the holes, Nope. It was in my bag. I just missed it. So I'm an idiot. I've done that. I think we've all had.
2: You thought you lost your 7-iron and it was in the bag?
1: It was in my golf bag.
2: And
1: I was
2: you chose to say this about this person and their putter? And you lost you lost a club inside your bag.
1: That is correct.
2: I think that's worse.
1: Maybe. It might be. But I'm just still trying to fathom how you leave a putter behind. Because you're probably carrying the putter, and then you bring the putter back to your cart, and you're sitting there BSing. I'm trying to get my head wrapped around how you could leave a putter behind.
3: I think it's pretty easy. Like, you're tending the pin.
1: I want you to explain it, because I'm not saying this is like a negative. I want to learn.
3: So I walk up with my putter. We're on a team, so we're taking turns with the putt. The first guy makes the putt. Yeah. I set mine down. I'm going to go tend the pin because I'm slapping high fives and saying, "Nice putt. That was awesome." And then the other team takes a putt or two to finish up, and so a minute or two transpires. You start talking about how the lay of the land was. You forget it. You put the pin back in. "Hey, what'd you guys have there? We had this." "Oh, okay, cool." And then a beverage cart comes through. "Oh, let's go grab some." You just forget about it. A lot happens in a short amount.
1: Okay.
3: Time. Yeah.
1: All right. Thank you for the explanation. I don't buy it, but I get what you're saying. When do you ever, if you're walking up to the green, when do you not have your putter in your hand if you're putting in an outing like this, though? You're always going to have it in your hand.
3: Beverage cart.
1: Yeah, but the beverage cart's not on the green.
3: No, but if the beverage cart is coming through while you're on the green and you want to buy a round for your group, you're going to set your putter down. You're going to run back to the cart if you left your money there. You're going to run over and you got to have hands full to buy all the
1: drinks.
3: Okay,
1: so there's two options there. Uh-huh. Okay, this is what I'm looking for. I want some reasons behind why this could have happened. You just gave me those, so I appreciate that. Jason has absolutely nothing to offer. Okay, wait, is trifecta the last golf outing you've been to that you've done?
2: I think so, yeah.
1: Okay. That explains a lot.
2: It's not the last time I played golf, but it was the last time I was in an official outing. Do you think we could talk about the zone blocking thing before Wonelli? Do you think

0: you can do that still.
1: Yeah, for sure.
2: There's only one segment left before we do Woe Nelly and Feel Good Friday, so it has to be the next one, just so you know.
1: I'm all in. I'll make an executive decision. We're going to talk the outside zone. I want Jesse.
0: This is what bothers me, and you didn't want me making unilateral decisions.
1: No, this is what bothers me though. I'm trying to help Jesse out. He said he was having a hard time clipping things, so he always is like, "You didn't need to bring that up on air." Well, so I'm trying to be subtle about it and give him a little added time by bringing up O's and by doing this. And instead of you saying, "Thanks, Tausch, for helping me," you come out and say, "Why can't we just talk about outside zone?" But which I don't really appreciate.
2: What's worse is when you say you want to talk about Leroy Butler at 9:30, and so I go through the hoops of making sure I have it ready to go 4 minutes later, and then we go 2.5 hours, and we don't get to it. That's worse.
1: I didn't realize you're a big old hoop jumper. I didn't recognize that, the big hoop jumper.
3: I got all kinds of issues now because I really want to get to the zone blocking conversation that Joe Thomas revealed. But Gerriad has sent us a photo of Jesse as Aladdin's genie. And it's actually, I mean, again, AI can do a lot of things.
1: But it's not Larry Hagman's genie. That's the one I didn't want to ruin.
3: I understand that. I think none of us really wanted that. This is pretty good. We'll have to get that up on the video stream before Woe Nelly as well. Before we can do that, and before we can talk about Joe's comment on the Packers getting back to their zone run scheme, I need to talk about your estate planning. And I'm with you, okay? I'm not here to scold you. I could, because if anybody needs to be scolded, it's me. I haven't done that. I haven't taken care of it. This isn't some advertising shtick either. It's the truth. And that's why I was so excited when Walney Legal Group became one of our partners, because now I get to go through the process with the experts in the area that I need the most help. 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Maybe...
1: I mean, oh, my God. Oh, my God.
2: For those with us on the video stream.
1: Oh, God.
2: That's me as the genie from Aladdin.
3: You ain't never had a friend like you.
2: Just for you, old boy. Mr. Mark Tauscher, sir.
3: Gerriad, why'd you do this? We're not going to recover from...
2: I never had a friend like T.
3: More Wildy and Tausch straight ahead. 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

Jesse, do me a favor. Just leave Tausch's mic off for a second. So we can hear from Joe Thomas talking about the Packers and what he learned during his visit as a ambassador for his beef from Hall of Fame Farms, which also led to some insight into the Packers' offense, we do believe. Here's Joe Thomas from yesterday's show.

0: I'm really hopeful for you guys. I'm not a huge Packer fan. I cheer for them as long as they're not playing against the Brownies. But I think that the offensive line is going to be one of their strengths this year. I think they really run that outside zone really, really well. Obviously, that's the core to what they're doing on offense. And it seems like Josh Jacobs is starting to understand how to run behind these guys with the outside zone. You know, he's typically more of like a power back with the pin pulls and the powers and the crack G's and stuff. But I think the outside zone is going to be something that they're going to be featuring with Josh, and he's going to be pretty comfortable running behind that line this year.
1: Tausch, your ears perked up when you heard that, and rightfully so. So did mine, because as interesting as his endorsement of Jordan Morgan might have been, this is what you and I have been talking about now for 2 years, about how this was the offense and this was how they wanted to run the football, and they adjusted it with much success, by the way, in 2024 for what Josh Jacobs preferred to do. But then in order for your play action game, in order for all of the things that come off of the run game to work more effectively, that is bread and butter stuff, like your, what was it, 98 blast used to say, is having that outside zone. When you hear Joe say this, what does it tell you about Matt LaFleur? What does it tell you about Josh Jacobs? And what does it tell you about your expectations for the run game going into 2026?
2: Well, I just was, it was interesting again, as we heard it, that, you know, again, for that is something I think Matt LaFleur really wants to do. And I think Jordan Love has had a lot of success with it. It tells me that maybe Josh Jacobs is going to be more open to it, because that outside zone play that I know Joe ran in Cleveland under with Kyle Shanahan there, and that was a big part of why he was an advocate. And Joe nailed the pick of Matt LaFleur as the head coach before anybody did, if I remember right, on our show. So that's what Matt LaFleur wants to get back to.
1: Mm-hmm.
2: And I think with some of the personnel and some of the different things, do I still think they're going to do some, you know, some different deuce and different blocking schemes, duo, and all of the things that Josh Jacobs likes? Yes. But I think going back to what you said, bread and butter, down to the studs, square one, day one, all of the different, you can kind of label it whatever you want, however you want to. You want to have that staple thing that you can go to, and that could be part of your install one. And the fact that Joe's up there watching practice and watching film, he sees what is going on, and we have not seen that. I think the OTAs start up next week. I'm guessing you'll see some more under center, and what that looks like and how much of it you're going to do will be predicated on how successful it is.
1: Mm-hmm.
2: But I'm guessing Matt LaFleur, that's one of the things he's studied and talked about and wants to re-implement and get back to those basic fundamentals, because all we heard about when he first got hired was marrying up that run and pass, make it look the same so that these linebackers mm-hmm. and safeties are confused. And I don't care what he said, because I know you've asked him about this and other beat guys have, and he has said it shouldn't matter. It does. He knows it does. And balancing that along with Josh Jacobs' preferred way to run the football, I think, is a big part of making this offense go from a pretty good group mm-hmm. to being really good and dominant. And that we'll see how that all shakes out.
1: He does say at the beginning there, he thinks their offensive line is going to be really good. And again, I don't want to put too much into a one-day visit to the Don Hutson Center, but if he's right, right, and we have all, you, Blue, myself, have expressed our reservations about both the frontline group and the depth. If he's right, then they are in for some really big things this year. But if Joe's one-day phase two practice visit is wrong, we are still concerned about how the functionality of this offense will look if their offensive line does not play at a high enough level. Is that a fair way to view it?
2: I think we all understand and kind of see and we've not seen it in full frame what this offense could be, but the offensive line will be the, as it is with almost every team, it will be the driver of success or the reason for some failures that you have. Now, you can overcome some things, but in the long run, if you want to be a championship team, you have to be at least competent enough that you can execute what you need to do. And if we're being honest, even in that Bear playoff game, by the end, it was you were struggling there from a competency standpoint with just snaps and protection and all the other stuff. So this group will go. This offense can be okay if the line is average. They cannot be great if they're not. And that's where I think this group, I don't think it's going to be pretty right away. But I do think you're hoping guys are going to get more and more comfortable, and hopefully they can stay healthy, that this group can be better. Because the last two seasons, I would bet if you ask Matt LaFleur why the offense hasn't been up to where they need to be, I would guess the finger would be pointing right at that group.
1: We'll get to Woe Nelly coming up after I tell you about Milwaukee's Potawatomi Casino Hotel. 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
1: If the topic is good, the guys discuss.
2: Just the other morning, I had breakfast at Tracy Rocker's house. His mama brought out 15 flapjacks. He said, "Mama, take back 5 of them flapjacks. I gotta stay hungry for the Crimson Tide."
1: But if it's not, the show must go on. It's time for
0: Will Nelly
1: on Wildy and Tausch.
3: That's kind of sad today, guys. This is the last show that we're going to be together all for a full week here because I'm going on vacation next week.
0: God, you deserve a vacation. I'm being serious.
3: I do.
0: You deserve a good vacation.
3: I agree.
0: So what are you going to do in Vermont? Down some Ben and Jerry's?
3: I honestly don't remember if we had this conversation on air or only off air when we were driving back from the Hard Rock one of those days that we were down there. We are going out to Boston and the Northeast.
0: Think I'll go to Boston.
3: I am shipping up to Boston. I got ready for the big Boston trip by falling asleep watching The Departed last night on Hulu. So I'm in mid-season for bringing the accent out when we go to Fenway Park and go see Paul Revere and all that stuff up there.
4: Freedom Trail.
3: That's right.
0: So just so we understand this, Becca and her girls go out early and leave the boys behind, and then you go out and meet her. That's how this trip goes.
3: Correct, right? Yes. They left this morning, sent them on their merry way, and then while Becca's out and her friends are gone, I invited all my college friends up. I said, let's have boys' weekend. So we got boys' weekend this weekend.
0: Boys' weekend.
3: Heck yeah.
0: What is that? You got to smoke some meat, drink some cold beers, and maybe do a little golfing?
3: Fire up the grill, maybe throw some steaks on there, get some cold beers in hand in the backyard.
0: Yeah.
3: Go over to Bratfest here in Mad. Never been to Bratfest, so we might go over to Bratfest.
4: You've never been to
0: Bratfest. Does anybody else not love the fact that Memorial Day weekend isn't the last weekend in May?
3: It's kind of weird.
0: I don't love it.
3: It's kind of weird.
0: Yeah, I don't like it. It's too early. It's too early. I keep thinking next weekend's Memorial Day, and then the kids should be out of school, and now they're not out. They got another 2 weeks, and I don't like it. Somebody explain why, but I don't like it.
3: Well, Tausch, it's because Memorial Day is always the last Monday in May, and it just so happens that that's like the earliest possible date that it can be on May 25th this year.
0: Yeah, I don't like it. Okay, but I don't like it.
3: So anyway,
4: thank you to all those who sacrificed their lives so we can have our freedom.
3: There is that. So, I'm flying out to Boston. Is it IPT?
4: Are you still telling this story?
3: I had a question I wanted to ask you because I want to see if I can fool anybody the way that I did when I first met Becca.
4: Oh my God.
3: At Maury's Bar in Beaver Dam. Is it IPT for me to use my Boston accent talking to people?

0: people when I'm out in Boston in the middle of next week. Like, we're going to at Fenway Park. Can I talk like this the whole night and see if I can blend in, or if everybody's going to be like, that loser is a poser?
1: I think you should be the loser and the poser is what I think you should do. And especially on your flight. Like, when you're flying out of Milwaukee, you need to really ramp up.
2: Yeah.
1: Go get a Celtics jersey, rock a Red Sox cap, and just go full immersed into your Bostonian accent that you got.
0: Jaylen Brown for Giannis, straight up. Who says no, huh?
1: I do. Bucks. Bucks say no.
2: Bad. Well, not Boston Jesse, though. Boston Jesse would not say no. So he'd be pushing for that.
1: Yeah, I would agree.
3: Whoa, Nelly!
1: So what are y'all doing up there? Because you're going to do the Freedom Trail, right?
0: So we've got like two nights in Boston. We're going to the Red Sox game. We're going to go to the Freedom Trail. We'd have like a food and a history tour. So you like walk the Freedom Trail, see all that stuff. And then, by the way, here's a coffee and a pastrami sandwich or something like that.
1: You know what I love about the Freedom Trail? There's something about the Freedom Trail. So you walk around Boston, there's these different restaurants and there's different things. And I just love the fact there's a Starbucks right where Paul Revere got a Starbucks before he went and did the ride.
2: Well, he needed the caffeine boost.
1: Yeah, that's what I'm saying. Need a little latte to tell everybody the British were coming.
0: It was a late night that night.
2: A little extra boost, yeah.
0: We're then going up to Acadia National Park. You were there, right?
2: Oh, Mr. Blueberry National Country. Park.
1: Blueberry.
0: It's the scene of the blueberry crime.
1: You need to, and I think you're too early, but if you can find a road pie, go get you a road pie. And I'm sure there's got to be Huckle, but something's got to be up in Adam already up there in the Boston area or in the Acadia area, but... That'd be awesome.
0: For those who weren't with us 5 years ago or whenever that was, because not everybody listens every year, what's a road pie?
1: It's where you see a sign that there's homemade pies being made out of somebody's house. And I don't care. I hate backtracking, as you all well know.
2: We do.
1: I would argue we went on that trip. We did a bunch of cool stuff. We went and we caught lobster in the cages and then we ate it. All everybody can remember is getting that hot blueberry pie from that young lady that was on the back porch, the steam coming up off of it right in the back windowsill. We grabbed it and we went spoons and forks down in the back of the rental car and we ate that full pie. We had eight of us and we ate that pie right on the tail. We tailgated eating that blueberry pie and it was piping hot and it was good.
2: And it costs $30.
1: It's probably doubled in price since then, too. We got a heck of a deal on that pie, now that I think back.
2: $30 was a deal.
1: Now? You think Jesse finds a pie in pie country? You think he's getting it for $30?
0: Not a chance.
1: No way.
0: No way.
1: No.
2: I don't think Jesse's getting a pie, period. Not
1: rhubarb.
2: From
1: There's got to be good rhubarb up there. Rhubarb's got to be piping.
0: A couple of quick hitters here. So we're going to the Red Sox game. They're playing the Braves. What should I wear? Do I wear like red to pretend like I blend in, or do I
1: Drake
0: wear
1: Drake Baldwin? No, you rock Drake Baldwin's jersey.
0: You want me to fake a Boston accent while I'm at Fenway Park, but wear a road uniform when I'm at the game?
1: Yes, yes.
0: That doesn't make a lot of
1: Boston
0: sense.
1: Boston Braves. Boston
2: no,
1: Braves.
2: No, you need to go to the nearest Goodwill when you're in Boston and find some obscure, donated, old, like, Tony Conigliaro, whatever jersey.
0: Find a Big Poppy jersey?
2: Yeah. Something that somebody's dumped.
1: Bruce Hurst.
2: And you can get it for $3.
1: You need to get a Bruce Hurst jersey.
2: Jerry
1: the old
2: Remy.
1: Lefty.
0: Nomar Gassiapara.
1: Mike Stanley. Oh, no. Oil Can Nomar. Boyd. That's who you go. Oil Can Boyd.
2: One. Louis Tiant.
1: Calvin Schiraldi.
2: Oh, nice one. How about a Buckner one? How about you wear Bill
0: Billy
2: Buckner?
0: Billy Buckner. Billy Buckner jersey. Yeah, that'd be nice.
1: Well, you're a second baseman. Marty Barrett. You got to get Marty Barrett's old jersey.
0: Wow. I'm sorry, who?
1: Nomar. You get Noma.
0: I said Noma Garcia Parra. That one makes the most sense.
1: Yeah, Noma would be a good one.
0: Hey, look at me. I got my Noma
1: jersey. Jim Rice. Jim Rice would be a good one, too.
0: When we go to Acadia, it's going to be my first real time camping. Any advice for camping, Jesse? Because I'm not really...
1: That ain't going to go well for you.
0: I wouldn't expect it to.
1: No, it's not going to go well.
0: Yeah.
1: You're going to old school it, or are you going to bring sandwiches? You're going to only eat what you kill when you're out there.
2: Oh, jeez.
0: No, we are not doing that. We have jerky and tuna and chips and stuff like
1: tuna.
0: That. Yeah, a little
1: tuna.
0: Little thing of tuna.
1: Take a fish and pole. Go catch the fish and cook them over an open fire.
0: Chicken of the sea. All right, enough about my vacation.
1: I don't see the camping going well for you.
0: No, I don't either. I think it's going to go quite poorly.
1: So let's just be you and Becca camping?
0: And her two friends will be there, too, because they're road tripping together out that way.
1: All one tent, huh?
0: No, there are two tents.
1: Oh,
0: two
1: okay.
0: tents. For yeah.
1: Why are you getting so tense?
2: I've always said you're two tents.
1: Good one.
0: Not the first time I've heard that. Thank you, Jason. When I return from vacation, NBA enthusiast Mark Tauscher, the two teams who will be ready to square off in the NBA Finals will be the blank and the blank. Fill them in.
1: Spurs and New York.
2: Yep. Even though I want it to be the Cavs, that's not going to happen.
0: No love for Oklahoma City.
1: No, I think Oklahoma, I don't want them to win, but I wouldn't be, now that... Is Harper the one that's out? I think Harper.
0: Yeah,
1: got
0: Harper
1: hurt.
0: Left the
1: him
0: game.
1: Him being out is that's going to crush that. That's the reason I might stick with Oklahoma City. But there'll be some good home cooking for Wemby. They won't be able to bully ball him like they did last game. And if they call a lot of fouls and get these guys in foul trouble, I think Wemby's just too dang good. He's too dang good.
2: Tausch is big on Wemby. He's definitely on board with that. Jesse, will you watch any sports while you're there?
0: Well, yeah, they'll be at Fenway Park on Wednesday night.
2: I mean,
0: watching the Sox.
2: You're going to watch
1: Fenway
2: those
1: Park.
2: The NBA games that you'll be up to speed
0: on. If the season of bees was still in it, we'd probably be more invested up in the Northeast. But since they're not, they got eliminated already. Oh, so God,
2: I'm already fast-forwarding a week.
0: On a football season already.
2: So
0: huh?
2: What it's going to be like when he comes back after
0: Drake
2: being
0: May.
2: Immersed in the... It's like when you go to, you know, it's like an immersion program for a foreign language. This is for a dialect.
0: Where
2: for
0: is Foxborough relative to Boston? Is that like close?
2: Oh my God, would you stop?
0: Can I go up and say hi to Bobby Kraft, Mr. Kraft? Can I say, hey, Mr. Kraft?
1: Yeah, Mr. Kraft.
0: I'm here. Just wanted to say hi.
1: Are you guys going to get massages when you're up there?
0: A massage? Probably not going to get a massage.
1: Ask Bob if there's a good massage.
0: I will not ask Bob for a recommendation on a massage. That seems inappropriate. Yeah.
1: All right. That would be inappropriate.
2: Spend a little time with Rabes.
1: Yeah.
2: He's looking for some companionship. That's it for Wonelli. We'll wrap up the
1: Sorry,
2: weird.
1: Your new favorite beat writer, Jason. I heard you might be in line for the new beat writer spot.
2: No, I don't think so. I'm sticking with this gig. It's pretty good. We will wrap up the week and wrap up the show with Feel Good Friday.
0: Dimovsky, though.
2: By Holman Lindsay Paints. 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

0: painted by Hallman Lindsay Paints. And I'm going to take the ball on this one. Yesterday, I got to do something that I've been doing now for the last 4 or 5 years. And I mentioned it earlier in the show. Corey Linsley and his wife, Anna, were longtime, pardon the pun, advocates for CASA of Brown County, which is court-appointed special advocates. It's basically for children that are in the foster system, and there are some challenges that they're dealing with. And Corey does a much better job of explaining it. But our teammate Brian Bulaga, the last several years, because we do an auction for their fundraiser, and they auction off this Chalk Talk with my name on it, and I think we all can agree that no one's paying top dollar to just talk to me. So Corey and Brian are great. And yesterday, as I mentioned earlier in the show, we surprised Dr. Dave and his crew with an appearance from David Bakhtiari as well. So I just wanted to thank all three of those guys for helping the cause, and obviously to Anna and Corey, who do so much great work. They have now gotten extensively involved with the CASA group out in Orange County because they live in L.A., the L.A. area. But CASABC.org is the website for CASA here in Brown County, or you can help wherever you live. They've got groups everywhere. So you're mentoring and you're helping kids' lives, and it's a great, great thing. And I just think it's awesome that Corey and Anna did this, because I didn't know anything about it until they got involved. All right, that's it for us this week. Jesse will enjoy his vacation. We'll have the young Riley Yauch in as our cousin sub of the day.
1: Riley Yauch next week. Ah, hey, kid, how's it going? Hey, back from Hoover, Alabama.
2: Eh? Jesse, I hope you have a pie. I hope I see on Instagram you wolfing down a pie and the juice is just flowing.
1: I'll be on the lookout for a good old pie. I'll see you from Boston, and then I'll see you in June, huh? I look forward to FM Champ Week, huh?
0: Have a great trip. I am already ruining the day that you come back.
1: You a co-op?
0: Not because the show won't be better, but because you're going to talk like this the entire time. That's it for us.
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6: 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Coming up, 18-year NBA veteran Jerry Stackhouse. 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And now, it's Rich Eisen.
13: Hour number two of the Rich Eisen Show is on the air. Breaking news from Shams Charania of ESPN that Dylan Harper, the stupendous young player, guard of the San Antonio Spurs, does not have a hamstring injury. It's an adductor injury. Ooh, okay. And that he's possible for tonight.
17: That's huge.
13: That is not out for tonight.
18: It's good for them.
13: Jamal Crawford's on the call of that on NBC. Sorry, I said it wrong.
18: Right.
13: NBC. And he's joining us in hour number three.
18: Buckets.
13: We're going to send out the bat signal for Tommy P, who guest hosted first 2 days of this week.
17: That was this week? My goodness.
13: I know it was this week.
18: Holy crap.
13: I want to know what the Stafford contract means. And then anything that he's got on Rodgers. Then we'll send him on for his Memorial Day weekend. But joining us here off of hour number two, right here on the program, is an 18-year veteran, former coach at Vanderbilt, and somebody who's potentially in the mix in the NBA for a coaching gig, that's for sure. He is one and only Jerry Stackhouse. Sir, you're on Rich Eisen. How are you, Jerry? Good to see you.
19: Rich, how you doing? What's going on, fellas? How you guys?
17: What's up, yeah, man?
13: Where have I found you? Great. Where have I found you? Where are you? Where have I found you? Where are you?
19: I'm in Atlanta. Okay. I'm in Atlanta right now. Yeah, I'm back on the East Coast for a little bit right now.
13: This is great. I mean, this is wild right now. I'll be honest. I'm just going to come straight out and say it. You know who would be really psyched right now would be Stuart Scott, my guy.
19: No doubt.
13: On this, like, I'm thinking of him right now. You know, yeah. you know, one of my favorite Tar Heels in Stu. I assume you got to know him, right?
19: Yes. I mean, obviously, just from this side, once he was a little bit ahead of me, but obviously, as I come in, you could tell his love for being a Tar Heel, man. He always made it known whenever I caught up with him. But no, definitely missed, man. He was one of the best, as you know.
13: I know. I just remember doing your highlights on SportsCenter back in the day. And
19: we're old, man. We're old. You're right.
13: You know what? How about this? We're experienced, Jerry.
19: That's what it is. I like it.
13: We're experienced. We are not old. We are experienced. How are you? What's your opinion of what we're seeing in the Western Conference Finals right now, Jerry? I'm wondering what as you're watching this series, knowing this conference and this side of the NBA as well as you do have it last couple of years on the staff in Golden State. What are you seeing out of this Western Conference Finals? What do you think, Jerry?
19: Man, just seeing greatness on both sides. I mean, obviously what Wimby did in that game one, and just the young talent around him is unbelievable. You know, just what they're able to do in such a short amount of time, but it's all, you know, the catalyst of it all is Wimby and his ability to affect the game on both ends. I mean, he's playing at an unbelievable elite level offensively and on defensive. He just, you know, he's changing everything. You know, he's making them, they got a great scheme where they're just keeping him low and having him be able to just patrol the paint, any cutters, anything, and then their only responsibility is the corner. And they had success with it in the first game, but in the second game, not as much because Caruso and those guys were, you know, made shots. I mean, they're going to live with someone else trying to beat them other than Shea. And then on the flip side, Shea is Shea. He came back in true champion form in game two and showed why he's the two-time MVP.
13: Yeah, I know. And I know the answer to this question, but I'll ask it anyway. Is Wembanyama 101 unicorn? Like anybody, like who would even come close to what you just mentioned defensively and then what he can do offensively? Jerry?
19: I don't think there's anybody that I've seen. You know, I mean, I hear stories of Wilt and what he was able to do, but obviously Wilt still wasn't, you know, pulling up on threes with the game, you know, from 30 feet with the game on the line to tie the game up. But so I don't know. I mean, he's definitely one of one. I mean, with that length, that skill, you can see the competitiveness that he's, that he plays with. Seems to be a great teammate. Just, you know, to me, says all the right things and is about all the right things. And I'm, you know, it's definitely one of one in my book.
13: Yeah. And then obviously, tonight, game three in a best of five now that the Spurs have home court advantage. I just can't imagine Isaiah Hartenstein being allowed to lean on Wembanyama in the Spurs arena in the way that we saw in game two. And lean is, I think, maybe too light a phrase, you know. What's your opinion of that?
19: Sure. No, I think he has to come with the same mentality. I mean, he was a difference in that game. He made it tough on him. He got up under him. And most of the time you do it with a smaller guy, but he's just taking advantage and shooting over and just playing above those guys that are smaller that they try to match up with him. Caruso, who's going to fight him, you know, tooth and nail, but he's just not, you know, doesn't have the size to do it. Hartenstein actually has the size. You would think it was Chet, you know, you think with all of the history that they have that Chet would be the primary matchup on him, but, you know, he's gotten the best of that matchup so far as well. So I think, you know, although it was a little, it was a little tacky, you know, in some sense of what he was doing. But you got to do what you got to do to try to win. And I think he did frustrate him a little bit. And like I said, we'll see if he'll be able to get away with that tonight.
13: Well, I don't mean to steer you in the direction of officiating. I know you're not done coaching in the NBA, Jerry. I'm sorry to do that. Didn't mean to put you in
19: position. No, but I think these guys have a good feel, man. I've seen, like, you know, in the last series, I guess, I think everybody wanted, you know, I think Detroit, when they wanted a late call, when he kind of got tripped and Tony Brothers walked away, it's like, no, you got to win these games. It's too much on the line, too much at stake. Both teams have worked too hard to get to this point to allow that type of play to end the game. You got an opportunity, you got 5 minutes, let's line up. And I think officials have a good feel for that. There's a difference between regular season, the way games are officiated and the way games are officiated in the playoffs. And I think everybody understands that, and we just got to try to adjust accordingly.
13: Jerry Stackhouse here on the Rich Eisen Show. What was it like playing in Madison Square Garden? Because it seems like the Cavs are getting a little bit, you know, out of their game from the first two games of the Eastern Conference Finals. I don't know if that's what it is. Obviously, the Knicks are pretty damn good at what they do, but I'll give you the floor on that.
19: Yeah, I mean, I think, you know, obviously I've never played in the Garden in a playoff series. So you got to imagine it's totally different. I mean, the city is going absolutely bonkers. I mean, they hadn't had this type of been in this position to get this close to a championship in, what, 30 years, you know? So it's like, come on, the city's going to be off the chain. And then obviously the energy in that building and the six man that those guys feel when they're on the floor is, you know, it's palpable. You could feel it on TV, but now it changes. You know, that's where all of your role players, they tend to play better at home when they have that type of support. Now they have to go on the road and do those same things. And I think, like, you look at Cleveland and what they were able to, like, I think the same shots that Evan Mobley gets tonight, he probably knocks down. You know, he's capable of making those shots. And now when you're in the comfort, you slept in your own bed last night, you kind of have your same routine, you're not on the road. It plays a part into your comfort level when you're out on the floor. So I think it's, you know, they need to, you know, really know, be ready for a fight. I think Cleveland, they've shown that they've been down before and they have, you know, two star players that can explode on any given night. And I think it's going to be a great game.
13: All right. Let's talk about you a little bit, if you don't mind, Jerry Stackhouse. I'll just walk through the front door. Are you in the mix for the Bulls gig?
19: I'm in the mix. I'm gonna interview for that. I'm actually gonna interview for the Portland job as well. I'm actually interviewing that tomorrow. And just exciting time for me right now, man. Just to being able to, obviously being with Steve and Golden State for the last 2 years, you know, that was great. And now it's just an opportunity to try to get my own situation. Obviously, you know, Vanderbilt was is something that kind of hangs over me because didn't have the success that people thought that we had, but we actually did. I mean, I think when you look, you know, deep into when I took that job, when I took the Vanderbilt job, it was more of, it was a rebuild. It was a totally different time than it is right now. NIL was not at the forefront of everything. The transfer portal wasn't at the forefront. You know, guys that I took over a team that we had to go get a brand new roster, and the guys we brought in had to sit out a year. So it was still back in that era. And every year we improved, we made two NITs, finished fourth in the SEC in my fourth year, and then we had a down year. That last year, we didn't make, you know, 5 years of not making the tournament. They decided to make a change. But still, I think people were able to see, you know, the growth, and especially on the development side. And I think that's why I'm still able to get these opportunities here to look, you know, to these young teams of Portland, Chicago, to the development, as well as the understanding of how to teach the game of basketball to these guys and relate to them. Like, I mean, it's, this Generation Z is definitely, you know, they're different than where we were and kind of how we approach, not in a bad way, but just having to be able to kind of negotiate with them and have them have a better understanding of what you want to get accomplished. But I do think that I relate well to that, and I would be a good fit for these situations. So hopefully these interviews go well and I get an opportunity to kind of lead my own ship.
13: What do you like about coaching? What do you like about it that you want to keep
19: doing? I like the teaching, honestly. I mean, obviously, it's the closest thing that I get to what I, you know, who I am at heart as a competitor, right? As a basketball competitor. Now, you know, when the ball stopped bouncing, now you try to find a way, and that's what I know. I go all the way back to Dean Smith. I still feel like his principles of what he taught me when I was in North Carolina still resonate through and through with how I want to teach the game and how I want the game to be played, playing smart, playing unselfishly, and competing at a really high level. So I think that's what I bring. Of, you know, I play for some really good coaches. I mean, Rick Carlisle stands out to mind, Avery Johnson. I was, you know, so I just feel like I've learned from some of the best, and I want an opportunity to show these guys what it takes to get there and to improve and to be, you know, great men. Listen, I mean, that was a part of what I was doing. I caught, you know, at Vanderbilt, I caught guys that were very, you know, that in-between stage of high school and

0: Stars come out in Milwaukee for Brewers-Dodgers action Friday, May 22nd through Sunday, May 24th. 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
1: Catch yourself and go, wow, that sounded like Dean Smith. Has that ever happened at any point?
2: Man, yeah, I do catch myself. Not only Dean Smith, I found my dad doing that a lot with my dad, too. Stuff that I didn't ever think that I would be saying to my own kids or to other young people. And it's like, you know, so I think those are definitely, that's definitely there. But I just think his approach and how he saw the game, it was ahead of his time, man. Just like with the points for possession. And it was always for us to, you know, we got knocked for not, you know, for Dean Smith holding Michael Jordan back. Yeah. So no, we were always one of the top teams as far as scoring because of the possessions. You know, we took a lot of pride in the defense. We took a lot of pride into crashing the offensive boards, trying to get second chance opportunities, trying to get to the paint for layups and free throws. That's where you can make the difference when you're not, you know, having a great shooting night. But I think those same principles ring true in who I am. But at the same time, you know, the game changes. I'm still going to run secondary offense. You know, Carolina basketball, but it has a little different variation to it now. Obviously, it has a little bit more five out. The big isn't going block to block now. He's on the perimeter at the top of the key making plays. So those are the subtle changes that you have to kind of, you know, change with the times. But at the same time, I think the purity of basketball at its purest form still, you know, relates to all those things that made those coaches from yesteryear great.
1: So, while we're on the subject of you playing at Carolina, what was it like to be around Rasheed Wallace in college, Jerry Stackhouse?
2: Oh, man. It's still fun to be around Rasheed Wallace right now, you know? So, like, no, man, we're going to have a good time. But
1: Look at you two. Look at those.
2: Everybody loved Sheed. I mean, the older players, the younger players, he had not a bad bone in his body. He got along great with his teammates, but he would get a little excited with the officials, even at practice at Carolina, you know. And Coach Guthridge would get him on the line, and we all running for Sheed, maybe getting a technical foul. But and he brought that to the NBA with him. But I'm telling you, anybody that knows Sheed knows that he's about the right thing. Probably the most unselfish player that I've ever played with. I mean, we had to almost literally make him take shots sometimes. Man, we need you to go down on the block and be who you are, because he's one of the best top talents I've ever played with, and I played with a lot of great talent.
1: Well, when you were there in Carolina, did you ever connect with Jordan? Did he ever reach out to you? Was that not an avenue available? Like, what was it?
2: Yeah, he came back to practice, you know, one time. It's amazing, like, some of the stories that you hear about guys telling stories about when he came back and, you know, and played pickup games, and nobody remember it but them. But I do vividly remember one time that Michael came back and we were, it was a practice. I think it was in between. He was about to come back, make his comeback. And we were like, man, you know, he got out there and playing. Everybody said we played one-on-one, and we did play one-on-one, but we didn't keep a score. It was just like, man, we was just, you know, going back and forth. He was guarding. He was daring me to shoot at that time. My outside jumper wasn't that, and he was pretty much daring me to shoot. But, you know, whatever. And I'm not bad. Taking the bait, I'm trying to drive past him and get to the basket anyway. But no, it was just those great moments. I mean, a lot of people make a lot about our last interaction in Washington when, you know, I felt that I was kind of in the prime and he was at the end of his career. And, you know, but it's Michael Jordan. Michael Jordan, no matter who he's on the floor with, probably right now, feels that he's the best player and the best option. So, I mean, I take no offense to that, but it was just didn't work out. And it's finally, he brought me there the year before. It had Rip Hamilton, and he felt like I was further along in my development, and he wanted to win. That just shows his competitiveness. That's, you know, obviously for me being in Detroit, we just got to the second round. I'm feeling like I'm, you know, the next level for us is getting to a conference finals, and all of a sudden I'm in Washington. So it was a little awkward there, but at the same time, you know, we made the best of it. We had, you know, great moments. I'm telling you, no matter what transpired on the basketball court, we had a good time.

0: the basketball court. You know, you go with Michael Jordan between playing a little poker and drinking some of the best wine the world has ever made. we had some great moments. So I never want to try to think that anything there deflects my reverence for Michael Jordan. To me, he's the GOAT. He's the best basketball player to ever wear a pair of shoes. And, you know, he's an icon in the University of North Carolina. And obviously with the changes around there, a lot of things going on with the, you know, new coaching hire, like Mike Malone. I think that's a good hire. Yeah, I did go on record and said I would have loved to have an opportunity to talk to that job. Larry Brown reached out to me. Larry Brown was like, Stack, it's your time. And she's like, you know, you've done all the things to put yourself in position to do this. And for whatever reason, it didn't happen that way. But I'm not, you know, despondent about it, disappointed, but not despondent. But I know these things come around in the cycles again. But no doubt about it. I mean, I feel like I'm a pro coach, but that is still a dream job to be able to go back to your alma mater where you played and be able to lead the next generation of players. So it's still definitely in my heart, in my soul, something that I hope one day I may get a chance to do. But right now I'm focusing on at the pro level, which I feel that my schemes, my understanding of how the game, you know, bodes well at this system with professional talent.
1: Well, Jerry, if you do make it to either of the spots that we mentioned and you become a head coach in the NBA, if I may, do me a favor. Can you, if you coach in the NBA, bring the Vanderbilt look to the sideline, please?
2: Yes, please.
1: Just choose any of them on the screen.
0: I'm not going to put that stress on my staff, but I would say this. If this happens,
1: yes,
0: every Sunday that we have a game, you're going to see one of these looks.
2: Yes. You
0: know, my mom was a minister, and that was one of our favorite times. Easter Sunday, she made sure she scraped up enough for us to make sure that we had a Easter suit. So I'm gonna honor her. If I'm able to coach at that level, no, wherever I'm at on Sundays, I'm gonna have on one of those looks. So you can look forward to that again.
1: Yes, Jerry. Yes, because I don't
0: I
1: don't understand what happened to the NBA where everybody's dressed like they're in practice. You know.
0: Like the pendulum swing, you know. Hopefully, the pendulum swings back at some point. It's not there right now. I think everybody's just comfortable to throw on the quarter tip, but yeah. It used to mean something to come to the game. You felt professional. I mean, even as players, and you know, obviously that changed for whatever reasons. Generations change, but I do hope that's something that can swing back of our coaches and, you know, looking like professionals.
1: It's another reason to root for you, Jerry Stackhouse. I want to see it.
0: Thank you, Rick.
1: And I will watch on a Sunday. This would be great.
2: The Easter Sunday fit, Stack. That was everything as a kid, man.
1: Right?
2: To have that Easter Sunday fit from going to church and just off.
0: That was none of my layaway, man. I put that suit was put on in early January.
2: I used to have mine on the bed.
0: By Easter.
2: Yes, sir.
1: I love it. Let's do it. Jerry, thanks for the time. Greatly appreciate
0: it.
1: Let's stay in touch.
0: We will do it.
1: You got it. That's Jerry Stackhouse, the one and only, right here on the Rich Eisen Show. It would be great to see him get one of those gigs, certainly in Chicago, underneath Jordan's banners. That would be kind of wild, for sure. But Jerry's one to root for right there, and that would be a lot of fun. A lot of great conversation.
2: Yeah.
1: So I appreciate Jerry Stackhouse stopping here on the program. 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
3: As families head into summer travel season, there's one thing many people forget to plan for. What happens if someone gets sick when you're away from home? Joining us now is Dr. Peter McCullough with some smart ways to be prepared before summer begins. Doctor, summer is supposed to be relaxing, but travel can come with surprises. So why is summer a time when families should think ahead medically?
4: Because there's always stress about getting sick on a trip and then ending up in the urgent care.
3: What are some of the most common issues that families will run into during these summer trips from a medical standpoint?
4: Various forms of food poisoning or traveler's diarrhea, getting viral upper respiratory tract infections that get too far along and they become a bacterial secondary infection like a bronchitis, then of course usual things like bladder infections, yeast infections.
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3: Ooh, daddy. Back here on the Rich Eisen Show, everybody. 844-204-RICH number to dial. Let's take Manny in El Paso, hey. Texas call. What's up, Manny?
4: Hello, gentlemen. How are we doing all? Hello, Chris. Hello, TJ.
5: Hey, Manny,
4: hello,
5: you,
4: Rich. And I want to specifically say hello to Jay Selle.
5: Hey,
4: I heard
5: thanks,
4: a caller
5: Manny.
4: The other day. I literally just throw him to the wolves, not even say hello to him.
3: Yeah, I know. I noticed that, too.
4: But Jay Selle, he's all right. We see you. We love you.
5: Hey, yeah. Thanks, Manny.
3: There you go.
4: Well, Mr. Eisen, it's Friday, but I am really bummed about Kyle Busch yesterday.
3: Yeah.
4: Unbelievable.
3: Oh, gosh.
4: I still look around on the websites, on the news. This is the part that sucks. No one knows what happened. Mm. The guy won the truck race last Friday for his 69th truck race. 2 weekends ago, he had a bad sinus headache that he asked for a doctor to be waiting from at the end of the race to not having him there this Friday. It's just a major gut punch. It's unfathomable what happened. It's haunting, especially his last interview when he won the truck race, saying that you never know when you're going to get your next one. And that's what really stinks about it. I mean, NASCAR is a very tight fan base and so forth, but it just really stinks that he's not going to be there. It really stinks for the family, especially Brexton, because he was racing to be in out of his dad's shadow.
3: Manny, yeah. I appreciate you calling in and delivering those sentiments there from El Paso. You're a good man, and I think you've echoed what we've all said. Like, we came in today just shaking our heads. He was 41.
5: Crazy.
3: The family, and just days removed from winning.
4: Now, sir, I do have something else.
3: Okay.
4: With all due respect, Mr. Eisen.
3: Uh-oh.
4: You need to be nicer to TJ. If anyone can help Dave Letterman be a guest on the Rich Eisen Show, it's the all-knowing host of a no-contest wrestling, Mr. TJ Jefferson and O'Shea. They may have connections. Maybe Miss Susie can help out with that department. I'm not sure. But also yesterday, sir, and I caught it. I caught what you said. You said Miss Susie is going to be filling in while you go off to New York and come back empty-handed.
3: Mm-hmm.
4: No, that's not the Rich Eisen I know. That's not
3: right.
4: The Rich Eisen that I love.
3: Thank you.
4: I want you to go in there, gangbuster style, kicking doors in.
3: That's right.
4: You're a Knicks fan. You should be on top of the world. You should be waving that gray shirt tarps off now.
3: That's it, buddy.
4: Don't win, that's BS. But that's fine. Here's what you do. Mm. You go up there, take that mic, Kanye style, and you just say to everybody, you hate us because you ain't us. And last thing I want to say, TJ.
3: Write that down.
5: Yes, sir.
4: Your favorite luchadores, mask or unmask? I've been wanting to ask you that question for a while. Other than that, sir, that's all I got. I feel better. I still miss Kyle Busch.
3: Yeah.
4: He made us a fan. He made us hate him, but he still made us make noise in the stands. And that's what you do, sir. You make us make noise, good, bad. As long as we make noise, we're all together in this. I love you guys. Have a good Friday.
5: Thanks,
4: be
5: Manny.
4: Safe. Be kind. Let's watch some sports, everybody.
5: All right, man.
3: Rack 'em, Manny, man. El Paso. Rack 'em.
5: Great job,
3: well
5: Manny.
3: Well done. Thanks, right there.
6: Mil Mascaris, to answer your question, Manny. Probably my favorite.
3: Okay.
6: Store, outside of Rey Mysterio.
3: Very good. Very good. Now I won't come back empty-handed. I've got this really great rolling bag.
6: We don't want a rolling bag, Rich. We expect
5: I want a rolling bag with a gold trophy in it.
6: Gold.
3: Thank you.
5: You know what I mean?
3: Thank you.
5: Gold.
6: Because a win for you,
5: gold.
6: Like I said, is a win for all of us.
3: We're on the subject of what's likely and what's not.
5: Well,
3: it's a Friday of what's more likely.
6: I know.
7: What's more likely?
8: Never say never, but never.
3: It's time for What's More Likely, presented by Pella Windows and Doors. What do you have over there, Chris Brockman?
5: Which is it more likely you win the Emmy or Susie stops shaming you for eating donuts? What?
3: What else you got over there? What else you want
5: to
3: know?
5: Hey, guys. Happy Friday. Great to see you.
9: What up, Chief?
5: Hey, Matthew Stafford, he's back. 2 more years at least. I said 2 years at least.
9: Oh, Matthew Stafford. Okay. Yep.
5: Who's more likely to be the Rams starting quarterback in 2028? Matthew Stafford or Ty Simpson?
3: Oh, I'd go Ty Simpson there.
5: I think two and done for Matt.
3: I mean, I'm not going to put anything past him, but at some point, you drafted him in the first round, and that's why he didn't want to have a clock put on him.
5: Plans change.
3: And Matthew Stafford does, at the end of the day, have it in his control as to how long he's going to keep playing football.
5: Bill drafted
3: as the starting
5: Jimmy
3: quarterback
5: G
3: of the Los Angeles
5: Rams. Brady had him traded.
3: If he has the year this year and next year that the Rams hope he can have, and he puts trophies in the case, and he wants to still keep playing, and he, you know, I mean, there's a reason why he's so damn good is the longevity and the connection to the coach and the ability to win with the roster that's currently constructed. But at the end of the day, 2028, I mean, this is a guy, I mean, the footage came out. Remember after they lost the NFC Championship game of him saying goodnight to his daughters, his little babies? He's coaching them up. He might just say, you know what? $105 million more, playing at age 40. It's time to just, you know, be a dad. It's entirely possible. And Ty Simpson might be ready. So if you're talking about what is more likely, I would go with Ty Simpson in 2028. You would disagree, Chris?
5: I don't know, actually.
3: Okay, very good.
5: I'm asking the questions.
3: I got it. What is more likely? I gave you the answer. It'll be Ty Simpson.
5: I still can't get over Todd Monken just wondering, Miles? Like there would be another Garrett?
3: Yeah, what other Garrett have I not been had a face-to-face conversation
5: crazy
3: with?
5: So is it more likely Miles Garrett gets traded, Micah style, or he wins Defensive Player of the Year again in 2026?
3: For Cleveland?
5: Yes.
3: Yeah, I'll go for Cleveland. Just sitting here right now, I'll just say that. But the first part of this is still possible.
5: Right?
3: Yeah, man.
5: I think it feels that way still.
3: Yeah.
5: It's Memorial Day and he hasn't met the head coach.
3: I got it. But it's still spring. Spring is springing. Summer's coming. You know what I mean? Solstice hasn't hit yet. But
5: that was this Crosby, Stills.
3: I'd go with the latter. Okay. If you're asking me what's more likely, Friday before Memorial Day, I'll say he's going to win Defensive Player of the Year again for Cleveland. What else you got, Chris?
5: Man, keeping an eye on the Raiders, Jay Felly.
9: Sir,
5: Mendoza looks good. A lot of chatter. Mm-hmm. Is it more likely to be the higher number? Undefeated NFL teams heading into November, or Raiders starting quarterbacks at that point?
3: Oh, I'll go Raiders starting quarterbacks at that point. You think somebody's going to be 8-0, 9-0 in this National Football League? You think that's what you think?
5: Weren't the Cardinals 9-0 like 3 years ago?
3: Okay. I understand, but this is, again, what's more likely. Let me get this correct here. Week 8 is when November hits. November 1st is the Sunday of week 8 is November 1st. So someone would have to be 7-0 going into that.
5: Yeah, why
3: and,
5: not?
3: I'll go Raiders starting quarterbacks. Mm.
5: Is that number 1 or 2?
3: See, now that's the question you used to ask Cage, not me on live television and radio. So, oh, you mean 1 or 2
5: starting quarterbacks?
3: I'm sorry. Is this thing on?
5: Hello. What?
3: You just tell me, was it number 1 or number 2? Chris, how dare you? 1 starter, Chris.
5: Interesting.
3: 1 starter.
5: Interesting.
3: Now you going to ask me who that starter is?
5: Interesting.
3: Move on.
9: Where's the toilet's drop?
3: Just keep playing music.
5: Toilet!
3: Toilets.
5: Gotcha.
3: Good.
5: This seemingly has been AFC North week on the Rich Eisen Show.
3: Yeah.
5: Who's going to win the AFC North this year, Steelers or Bengals?
3: More likely than not?
5: More likely.
3: I'm going with Joey B. Healthy. Oh, yeah, man. Most talented roster he's had in a while. Sexy Dexy in the middle of that defensive line. You know? Let's go. We're going to win games and we're going to win the Super Bowl.
5: I saw Florio.
3: A lot of games.
5: Florio had a piece. You know, you're just learning these waters, Rich. You're learning how to swim in them. But they have odds for every game of the year so far.
3: Okay.
5: Future odds. The Bengals are favored in 15 out of 17 games.
3: Dude, I understand why.
5: Bettors are loving the Bengals right now.
3: I hear you. Last time there was a Super Bowl in SoFi Stadium, and you played in it for the AFC.
5: Go Burr.
3: What else, Chris?
5: Speaking of Super Bowls and AFCs, a lot of birthdays this week. Josh Allen had a birthday. Mm-hmm. You know, Patrick Mahomes is going to be 31 during the season. Joe Burrow is going to turn 30 during the season. Lamar is going to turn 30 this season.
3: Oh, who's going to be the best quarterback under the age of 30?
5: More likely to be the AFC Super Bowl 61 quarterback. Yeah. Allen, Mahomes, Burrow, Lamar, or the field?
3: So Drake May's not in this mix here, huh?
5: He's in the field.
3: I mean, okay, yeah, Drake May's in the field.
5: All I hear are these Justin are the four Herbert's best quarterbacks.
3: Who else is in the field? Bo Nix in the field.
5: Yeah.
3: Trevor Lawrence is in the field.
5: Yeah.
3: Daniel Jones is in the field.
5: Shador, Daniel Jones.
3: Rodgers is in the field.
5: Rodgers in the field, man.
3: I'll take the quartet. Although I'm toying with the idea of putting the Chargers and the Rams in the Super Bowl together in Super Bowl 60.
5: Really?
3: Yeah.
5: I don't hate that idea.
3: That was my top two teams in my
5: way.
3: All right. Yeah. All right. What else?
5: All right. A few more now. Let's get to some of the other sports. Game 3 in San Antonio tonight. More likely to be the bigger total. In San Antonio. Hartenstein fouls or
3: like
5: Wemby blocks?
3: Good one, Chris. I'll go Wemby blocks.
5: Is that five? That's
3: no,
5: six
3: I think
5: blocks
3: Wemby to... blocks seven.
5: Okay. You think Hartenstein fouls out?
3: By the third quarter. If he's going to be that handsy.
10: By the third quarter.
5: Man, that DVD of the cut-up they must have sent the league yesterday.
3: Oh, my God. Did they set it to music? Like, you know?
5: It's like Thriller. It's 8 minutes long.
3: Exactly. What else is over there, Chris?
5: How about this one? Is it more likely that both OKC and the both series go seven games or none of them do?
3: Oh,
10: that's a weird.
3: Then it's more likely neither of them do. I don't think Knicks Cavs go seven. Uh-oh. I think
5: you were just sitting here an hour ago telling us that. Hey, the Cavs came back 2-0.
3: You're putting too much in the ether for me to like without looking for a trapdoor. You're talking too much, man. You never shut up. He's like the independent network news on Channel 9. yeah, Knicks Cavs don't go, so I'll go neither of them do.
5: Okay, great. Neither do.
3: But I think Spurs and Thunder go seven. Yeah,
10: very well.
3: Down to the final possession.
10: Ooh, could you imagine?
3: Wouldn't it be great?
10: And then Wemby's got the
5: Wemby
10: ball
5: at 30 court.
3: Yeah.
5: And just shoots it from half court. Last one, guys. More likely to happen first. Ohtani gives up a run. Or I backtrack on my stance that he should stop pitching.
3: Ohtani gives up a run. You're not giving that up. You're never giving that up. You've never given it up. You've said it over and over again. You did it for the bit on Overreaction Monday on a Tuesday, but it was a big-ass germ of truth at the center of that, like a Tootsie Roll pop, okay? It's taken three bites to get to the center. We've taken two shots at you.
5: A one?
3: You're not backing off.
5: A two?
3: You're totally not backing off. You will always say you should never do both. You will always say it. But, oh, man, he'll give up a run. You're never giving up that ghost. Neither are we, because he's just so awesome. You barked up the wrong tree. You chose the wrong guy.
5: Right.
3: See, honestly, if you could, TJ Jefferson.
10: Yes, sir.
3: You could name the top five athletes you should never doubt.
10: Okay.
3: Never say, you never say never.
10: Yep.
3: About this guy. Is Ohtani one?
10: Oh.
3: Right now?
10: If he's not one, he's two.
3: Current active athlete, any sport. Top five athletes you should never doubt. You should never put it into existence. I don't think they should do that. Ohtani's number one.
10: Yeah, if he ain't.
3: Number one.
10: Yeah.
3: Good luck.
5: Again, you're welcome for inspiring him.
3: What's More Likely is brought to you by Pella Windows and Doors. 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When we come back, I heard something from Jackson Dart I've been waiting to hear.
5: A word?
3: He has said it. It's about time, where I almost went full Lizzo on you. Coming up next.
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3: 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Listen, Jackson Dart, highly talented young quarterback of the New York Giants. He's got a knack for winning. Remember that? They started him last year, took out Russ, put in Jackson Dart, and all he did was beat a Chargers team that was unbeaten at the time. That was a whoa moment.
5: Yep.
3: Whoa, the kid's got some moxie. He's got some grit. He's got some legs. He's got some arms. And then him and Scataboo. Started hooking up like Tango and Cash.
6: A knack for winning, though?
3: He does have a knack.
6: He has four wins.
3: He's got a knack for winning football. How about that? He's got a knack. Sure. Listen to this Cowboy fan over there. Can't even fathom the Giants have a quarterback that can win football games and is good at it.
6: I'm just giving you stats. It's Christmas.
3: All I'm saying, though, is I've been saying it over and over and over again. You've got to be the quarterback of Big Blue football, not the Big Blue tent. You can't win games from inside the tent.
6: That's true.
3: You got to slide. You got to know when to get out of bounds. Every single time he would do it, and you'd hear him say, I'm going to keep doing it. And then the Patriots blew him up. What was that? Christian Ellis who blew him up on the sideline?
5: Yes, sir.
3: He kept on tiptoeing down the sideline. Says, get out of bounds on a Thursday night. What are you doing?
5: Lit up.
3: And then the Hard Knocks, the NFC East Hard Knocks. Oh, yeah. Picked up one of the Commanders coaches saying, we know he's going to put himself at risk.
5: Right.
3: And then he just, every time, he's like, I'm a young guy. I've known how to get this way. I got here. It's by playing that style of football. And I'm like, no. Yeah, that may be the reason why you got there. You got here. But if you want to stay here, you got to figure out where the gray area is. Or that big ass white stripe. That's your friend.
5: Get to it.
3: Get to it. So he was asked on Thursday, he's asked about the philosophy that he's got coming into this season on this front. And you tell me if somebody's gotten to him.
1: That was one of like our first meetings, with Coach Callahan, pulling up my tape and, just going over situationally, like, is it worth the risk here in this situation? And, that's what we talk about a ton is just situationally, just being smart. Coach Giro talked about it today. It's important for the quarterback to make sure that, how he's feeling one play, that he's going to feel, that same way the next play. And then at the same time, just having the experience last year of sitting out two games, I hadn't done that in my career. So, I just hated that time of not being out there with my teammates. So I obviously understand, the most important thing is to be out there. So you just grow and learn from things. I think I'm going to do a good job at it this year for sure.
3: Yes. Yes. Yes, Jackson Dart. Yes. Brian Callahan, the quarterback's coach, formerly the HC of the Tennessee Titans, right. Quarterback's coach, passing game coordinator. He's already in line for assistant coach of the year. Any of them who sat him down, that's the guy. That's all we want to hear, Jackson. That's it. Yes. Yes. Correct. It sucked sitting out. there's an idea of how to figure out. I'll put the pedal to the metal here, and I'll take my foot off the gas there, and I'll get my ass out of bounds when it's necessary. Yes. John Harbaugh bringing it to the Giants. Oh, yes. This is what we're talking about. John Harbaugh talking about the Jackson Dart leadership qualities.
2: It's a hard question to answer just because, you know, what's his leadership style? I just think he's probably the best way I could say he's genuine, probably. You know, he's just himself. He is who he is. You know, he wants every play. The thing I've noticed about him is he wants every play to be perfect and every play to be successful. It's probably a good place to start. Ultra-competitive guy, and if it doesn't go right, he's not happy, you know? And he'll get to the next play, but I've seen him make a bunch of plays. He's enthusiastic. He's charismatic. The guys love him. But this dude works, and he works at it, and he wants to be great. So the coach, appreciate that.
3: Oh, Giants fans are out of their minds right now, probably. Yeah, great. This is what we're talking about. All of it. Every last bit of it.
5: Yeah, whatever.
3: Yeah, whatever. Okay. TJ, I'm sorry if the Giants are beginning to get it right, sir.
6: That's, I got to play this role.
3: Right? With all due respect to Daboll, who, by the way, won Coach of the Year with Daniel Jones for the Giants, right? I get it, but this is what we're talking about. They got through to the kid. You can still play like Jackson Dart and still be a new Jackson Dart. It's called maturing. It's called getting better. It's called here we go, Giants. So excited for the Big Blue fans. I've been waiting to hear that from the kid. Hour three coming up.
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3: Hour number three of the Rich Eisen Show is on the air. 844-204-RICH is the number to dial. If you are on hold, stay on hold. We will find the time as best we can to speak to as many of you. I know that's kind of a mealy-mouthed way of saying I can't get to all of you, but we're going to. Tom Pelissero is going to join us in about 20 minutes' time. What does the Stafford contract mean? What happened with Aaron Rodgers? Anything else going on? I've got a top five list of most burning questions remaining in the National Football League as we head into June. But we're upon Memorial Day weekend tonight, game three of Spurs and Thunder. Love the coverage on NBC. Jamal Crawford is back here on the Rich Eisen Show. Good to see you, sir.
31: Good to see you as well. I'm good. How are you doing?
3: Awesome to see you. Listen, I'm going to, again, just glow about your analysis, just listening to you, Reggie, and Mike sit back and call these games that I could not be enjoying anymore sitting at home. It's incredible, the intensity, the action, the drama, the flopping, the hair pulling, the mauling of Wembanyama. I mean, it's just, it's epic. What is it like from your seat, Jamal?
31: It's incredible because every single possession, there's something to look for. There's something off ball, on ball, on the sidelines. You just see the adjustments from the coaches. You see the action of how things are going on. You're seeing the highest level. And it's crazy, Rich, because you're looking at something. You're like, man, if everybody stays healthy on both sides, you could be seeing this for the next 10 years.
3: Yeah.
31: Because they're going to kind of have to go through each other.

0: And to me, they're the two best teams. And I know we can say there's 30 teams in the NBA, but when I say team, I mean, like, by saying together, everyone achieves more. These are like two college teams, old school college teams, been together 4 years playing the pros. Like, they have that kind of chemistry, culture, and I think that's what makes these two teams special.
1: Yeah, and they're that young, right?
0: I mean, yeah, and they're that young, right? Right.
1: You know, if the NIL world was as potent then, even just a couple years ago, as it is now, some of these guys might still be in college looking for a 6 year of eligibility. You know,
0: like, literally,
1: they are that young. So let's, I guess, start with specifically game two and how you think it will manifest itself in game three. Now that it's in San Antonio, I imagine the Spurs put together a montage of the great vision that the NBC crew is putting together of Hartenstein draped all over Wembanyama and sent that to the league office. Jamal, do you think that the idea of let's just put Hartenstein on Wembanyama for 90% of the minutes and have him defend him the same way, do you think that would be successful in game three, Jamal?
0: I think if I'm OKC side, I'm saying Hartenstein, continue to do what you're doing. Try to frustrate him. Hopefully one of those grabs, pull something, gets him out of character and he gets frustrated, you know, and if he happens to get very frustrated and get tossed, that's a win for us. So Hartenstein is there to do a specific job, and it's very obvious. If I'm the Spurs, I'm saying, Wimby, don't get caught up in that. Let's get him in space. Let's get him moving laterally. Let's have him pick up a foul or two to get him out the game earlier. There's always a counter to something, right? And it's always an adjustment. Even with OKC, you saw the adjustment for them getting Shea to get going was getting him off the ball. He let J-Dub bring it, A.J. Mitchell, whoever, those other guys, you bring it up, I'll get behind the defense. So now when I get it, I'm very direct. They don't really have time to kind of bottle me up because I was in front of the defense. And now if you're the Spurs, you say, okay, you want to do that? No problem. Wherever he catches it, we're sending it to. And we still can go get him. So there's adjustments in the chess match going on. I'm just interested to see how it plays out game three because I'm sure both those things for both sides will be on the table.
1: Well, and I'm just wondering again how much of it is Greg Popovich and the rest of the Spurs organization told Wembanyama after the elbow throw got him ejected, or how much of it is just his nature to not complain. He's not asking for calls. He's not screaming for calls. He's not yelling, hey, do you not see what's happening to me? And I'm wondering how that affects the whistles or not.
0: I think part of it is kind of the Spurs way, the Spurs culture. Think about Tim Duncan. Think about David Robinson. I'm sure Pop, you know, he's been very involved in the playoffs, being president, talking to those guys. I'm sure I heard it watching a film. Don't know for sure, but I heard that. So, you know, that's part of it. But Rich, when you go hang with the monks in the summer, you can start to have a different level of discipline as well. For sure. That may be the infinity stone he's using right now.
1: He's hanging with the monks in the summer.
0: Yes.
1: You know, leads him to just, and he also raises his hand to say, I fouled somebody. Like, he's never yelling at the refs. He's not complaining. He's just, he's zen, I guess.
0: Since when I spent time with him away from the court, I saw how zen he was then. I'm like, this isn't normal. This is not normal. I'll tell you, he read 50 books that summer, and he didn't even tell me that stat. It just came back to me. So that's a book a week. Think about that. That's over a new book a week he's reading. Like, he's a totally different thinker. So you're right. That is zen. He lives in that zen place for sure, but he may have to get out of there and tap into that KG badge when he went and worked with him and give some hey, I'm not going for that as well.
1: Well, we did see a lot of that in game one, and that might have been brought out of him because he watched SGA win the MVP award. Mm. Where were you when that was happening? Getting ready, settling for the broadcast?
0: Yeah, we were at the table, and Reggie and Mike and myself talked about it. We saw his, like, laser focus. Mm-hmm. He looked up one time and didn't look up anymore. And then, like, during the anthem, Reggie and I saw it. He was, like, clenching his teeth the whole time. Like, he was, like, the whole time. We were like, oh, my God, okay. This is going to be an epic one. We had no idea it was going to go out like it did and where he shot it from and just – that masterpiece, that masterclass that he put on. But we could see the venom inside him just kind of like brewing, like he was going to go crazy. I want him to be more aggressive tonight earlier. Last game, you know, I know, knowing Vic, I knew he wasn't going to come out and try to repeat that performance in game two, because he's all about team and all about his teammates and just winning however, whatever it takes that day. But I thought he waited a little bit too long to kind of assert himself. He had three shots going in the second quarter. Like, you got to not fire it up. You don't have to be me and just chuck, but you have to come out and kind of establish, hey, you know, I'm still rolling. And then the teammates kind of follow that.
1: Yeah, I want to put a pin in Wembanyama and come back to that in a second, and linger on Castle a little bit here, Jamal. Listen, those high ankle sprains, I know in the NFL, that's a several weeker in the NFL to come back from. Let's just say De'Aaron Fox is able to, in any way, shape, or form, show up here. And, you know, obviously Harper will keep an eye on that for later on, but it's not looking good. And 20 turnovers from Castle. And it's this, yeah. You know, like, this is, he can do it, and he's really good. My God.
0: He's a star in waiting, for right, sure.
1: What's your advice to him?
0: Just value every single possession. Just be solid. And you can see, Rich, if you're like really close to it, you can see every single turnover bothers him. He's not like, oh, I threw that one away, that's it. He's like, oh my God, I can't believe. Because he knows OKC feasts off turnovers. They want to be aggressive. They want to. But some of these turnovers aren't even like, it's weird, because some of the turnovers aren't due to their pressure. It's due to just being casual. And sometimes that's where inexperience comes in at this level, because every stage, every round gets tougher. Every round they let you be more aggressive. And I think he's making that adjustment. He will not have 10 turnovers tonight. There's no way. I do not see it happening. I think he's watched film. I think he's beat himself up enough about it. And he knows, for them to have a chance to win this series, he can't turn the ball over, especially with no Fox there, because you're the primary ball handler. You have to take care of the rock.
1: And then this moment, just pop it up on the screen. I mean, right here.
0: Oh, my God.
1: Just threw it down on Hart.
0: Rich, I knew something bad was going to happen. So if you go back and replay it, before, when he started heading towards the back, I said, I can see it. I can see it coming. I can see it coming, because I saw when he got to his launching pad, he's a left-right jumper. When he jumps left-right, which is awkward for defenders, most right-handed guys that dunk, like even Jordan, he was right-left, he would take off. Anthony Edwards, right-left, take off. But Kobe was a left-right dunker too. So he put his left foot first, right foot, and then he exploded up. And when he did that, he kind of caught the defender off guard. But I could just see it coming, because once he hit that launching pad, it was over with.
1: And then you mentioned Kobe and Jordan.
0: Yes.
1: I want to unpin the Wembanyama conversation.
0: Uh-oh.
1: Listen, the analogy I made sitting here is based off of, again, what he did in game one. You said, you know, he's gritting his teeth through the national anthem, and he's just pissed, and then he's using it, and he balls it up and drops a 40-20 piece in game one, right? With that pull-up
0: right.
1: Three from the logo and all that stuff. But I'm like, it's so rare in this day and age, certainly for somebody this young, to have that burning desire where game 35, as much as it means as much to him as game five in a playoff series, doesn't want to lose, wants to just rip your heart out and show it to you pumping. I said, that did remind me of Jordan and Kobe and Tiger, young Tiger. And I don't know if I'm just over my skis here.
0: No.
1: But I'm wondering if we're witnessing something, not just watching something.
0: You're absolutely right. He has that fire that they have. Like, knowing him, I'll give you a story, Rich.
1: Please.
0: We played when I was there working him out, or working with him. I don't even want to say working. I was working with him.
1: Yeah.
0: And we played a quick game with like video guys and a couple assistant coaches and just people around the facility. And I just jumped in there and we lost. And he was so mad. It was a meaningless half-court game. He was the only other person I've seen get that mad in a meaningless, no, doesn't matter, no effect on anything, no effect on the outcome game, was Michael Jordan when I was working with him in hoops back in Chicago. So he has that burning desire. He has that. And that's why he will be one of the greatest. There's no other way. There's no other way to say it. He works too hard. He's too focused. He's too locked in. He's too extraterrestrial. He's too everything. Like, there's no way to say it. He will be one of the greatest players. he's doing things we've never seen before. I'm talking to T-Mac, Melo, Vince. We were on the plane yesterday. These are Hall of Famers, right? So some of the best players ever play. And we're just shaking our head. Reggie, we're like, how? It doesn't even make like proper sense. So we're seeing something, witnessing something, as you said, that we've never witnessed. And by the way, when he did that game, that was his first Western Conference Finals game ever. What 22-year-old could do that?
1: Yeah, exactly. All of that. Jamal Crawford here on the Rich Eisen Show. SGA is pretty damn special in his own right. So what do you think here for game three? He's so good at, you know, obviously taking games over and mm-hmm. and all.

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1: Did he tell, was it McCain, to stop yelling at him while he's shooting?
2: Yeah.
1: You know, like,
2: stop yelling. Well, Shea lives in a flow state. He doesn't want anything to be like, hey, relax. Yeah. We got this. I got this tonight. So, he was like, calm down. But to your point, I watched in the series against Phoenix because I was on the call a couple games there, and he made the right decision every single time down court. Like, he was playing perfection basketball. Most guys from my era, when they were ISOing to shoot. He ISOs for the team. So, okay, you want a double? I'll kick it. You want to play me man-to-man? I'll go get a bucket. But the difference was, what I saw in game one and game two was, Shea does everything on his terms. Everything. Game one, he was reacting to what the Spurs were doing. It wasn't on his terms. Game two, it got back to more on his terms. And I think the adjustment, like I said, was getting off the ball, getting him behind the defense and letting him to strike. Then they're in drop coverage. Then he's going direct. Then he's just keeping you off balance and got to his spots. So for me, he's going to try to do more of that. He just has to do it for, three more wins if it's possible.
1: And then there's the fact that he's on the floor. I was having fun the other day saying he's on the floor so many times, falling down to the floor, that even Joel Embiid sitting home saying, damn, that's a lot. Do you have any opinion on this, Reggie? You just mentioned you're there with Vince Mello. I mean, you talk about this part of his game as well?
2: Jamal? We do. I mean, obviously, this is two sides of that, right? Like, yes, he's trying to fall on the floor, or not trying. He's falling on the floor at times. At times, he's rewarded for it. At times, he's not. A player at this level is going to try to do what he can to win. If he thinks that's going to draw attention, to his shot or getting fouled, he's going to do it. But what people don't mention on the other side of that is, let's say they don't call a foul. Now it's a disadvantage because you guys got, the defense has numbers going back. So he has to be selective with that as well, because if you're on the floor, we have a 5-on-4 going back. So he must be thinking he's getting fouled. If the refs call it, they call it. They don't. But Chauncey Billups told me a long time ago, it's gamesmanship at that level. You're a championship point guard. You're trying to manage the game. I was never that. I never made it past second round, so I'm getting as much information as possible. But it works two ways, right? He can get rewarded for it, or it can hurt his team. So he's going to keep doing it if they're going to keep calling it.
1: All right, I got to ask, being a fly on the wall, when you're having a conversation with those guys, who's the most alpha? Who's dominant in that conversation when you're on the plane?
2: I won't say the most alpha, but the most outspoken, like he's saying it, whatever he feels, and he'll figure it out later, is definitely T-Mac. We all laugh at T-Mac. T-Mac is definitely saying what he feels. Melo is very intentional. Mm-hmm. Vince as well. Reggie as well. But Reggie's going to show the most emotion.
1: Okay.
2: But Mac is like, hey, this is what's going on. That's T-Mac. And that's why we love him.
1: Okay. I don't know if I'd have, guys, if you had ranked him, these five or four, would you have said Tracy McGrady would be the one in that regard? I don't know. I would have gone Reggie. Maybe, but I don't know. I don't know these guys as well as obviously.
2: Yeah, no, just personality. We're talking strictly personality and opinions on something. It's definitely going to be, I think, Mac and Reggie are the top two, for sure. There's no doubt about it.
1: Reggie would be no surprise. Before I let you go, I'll give you the floor on what you're seeing in the Eastern Conference Finals. What are you seeing? Knicks up 2-0 last night. Another massive run, albeit not 44-11, to come from 22 down in the fourth quarter, but the Knicks did have a dominant run on Cleveland again that the Cavs could not make up. What's your opinion on what you're seeing in that series?
2: The Knicks' belief right now is like something I haven't seen from them, especially with this group, right? They've had different iterations of this group. It's been changes. You have the Julius Randle group. You have now the Cat and Jalen Brunson-led group. It's different now because they believe they can go on this type of run every game. Right? They just believe it. Like, you can get up, no problem, we'll come back. And that's what the championship level teams do. They believe they'll find a way to win. But the Knicks believe we can go on this kind of an explosion. With the pace we're playing, with the way we're shooting it, it could be a different guy. It could be OG. It could be Cat. It could be, of course, Jalen Brunson. But then a guy like Josh Hart, Mikal Bridges can go off. Right? Deuce can come in and hit a couple big threes. Jordan Clarkson can go on a run. They believe they have a chance against

0: anybody with the style they're playing, and they're so connected right now. You're not seeing, I'm looking at little things. I thought personally during the course of the season, Cat was kind of like, well, I don't really feel a part of this. And he was making adjustments to his game. Now I feel like everybody is like on one page, on one accord with that belief. They feel like they can be anybody. So that's what I'm seeing watching the Knicks now.
1: And I'm, you know, watching the Knicks, this being a Knicks fan and, you know, obviously talking to a Knick for a while that you were from 04 to 08. It's a pleasure to chat with you on this front here. Looking at how would they match up against the Spurs and the Thunder, with all due respect to the Cavs, who were down 2-0 to Detroit and made this series here. I look at Josh Hart and I'm like, that's the guy who could be sort of, you know, because I know you guys are all marveling, rightfully so, about what Caruso's doing off the bench, how he's doing everything.
0: For sure. Right?
1: He can shoot a three, he can lead a break, he can be an emotional leader. He can do everything. Hart does everything for the Knicks. You know, he's one of those guys that could do everything. And he's also a guy that I think can keep things loose. Did you see this exchange with Karl Anthony Towns post-game last night, Jamal?
0: When they were talking about analytics.
1: Yeah, let's just play it here. Go ahead and play it for Jamal, if you don't mind, here on the program.
2: I'm never a huge analytics guy. You know, at a certain point, they're a lamppost to a drunk person. You can lean on it, but it won't get you home. So, at a certain point, you got to have a good feel for the game.
3: Oh, my God, bro.
2: I'm not going to lie. That was Gerald Wright, his quote, man. So, shout out Jay Wright.
4: Wait, hold up. No, we're not moving on from that.
5: That's a great quote.
4: Oh my God.
5: Analytics drunk, lame post to a drunk person. It ain't gonna get you home.
6: I was
5: you can
6: with,
5: lean on it,
6: though. I was with Cal, so I didn't hear that.
5: You ain't even go to college.
1: As he's chewing on a slice of pizza, Jamal,
0: yes.
1: Right?
0: Yes, you know? Josh was in full podcast mode right there. But I have to agree with him. I'm glad you played it because I saw the actual quote, but I didn't watch the actual interaction. But I agree with that because I think analytics are like they're so relied on heavy in the regular season. But in the playoffs, you just want to move the scoreboard. I don't care what it is. Like, imagine saying a guy like SGA or Kasser or whoever can't take a mid-range shot, since that's the one we kind of frown upon, it would hurt the rest of their game. Like, that shot keeps you in rhythm and keeps the defense honest. So I have to agree with him with that. But a lamp pole for a drunk is a new one.
1: That's a Jay Wright ism, apparently, from the Nova Knicks there. But
0: yes, just he learned something there. He learned something at Nova.
1: And then he tells Carl Anthony Towns, you're one and done. You didn't even go to college.
0: You didn't go to college.
1: That's a laugh out loud line. Jamal, I look forward again to listening to you guys and watching Game 3 on NBC tonight. And this series, you know, has 7 games written all over it. Last possession written all over it. I hope that happens because that means I get to watch some great basketball and listen to you guys. So have a great cast.
0: Appreciate it. Thanks so much, Rich.
1: You bet. That's Jamal Crawford right here from NBC on the Rich Eisen Show.
7: Yes, sir.
1: All right, let's take a break. Tom Pelissero, kind enough to spend a couple minutes with us getting ready for his weekend. The Stafford contract, what does it mean? And so much more. That's next right here on the Rich Eisen Show. 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
4: ESPN Radio is back. Tom Pelissero is here. So hit me on the Stafford contract. What does it mean? Is that this means Ty Simpson waits 2 years? Walk me through it. What's the fine print in the dollars and cents tell you?
5: Well, back after the Rams won the Super Bowl in February 2022, they did a four-year extension with Matthew Stafford. That went through 2026. But with a lot of older players, Matthew Stafford, who's 38, certainly falls into that category, you're going year to year at this point. In 2024, they gave Stafford a raise. 2025, they gave him a bigger raise. Now we're in 2026, which would be the final year of the contract. And so what they did was they tacked on one more year to the deal. It gives Stafford some level of protections based upon how they structured it. I have not seen the full contract at this point. My understanding is this is not a deal that gives Stafford a significant raise in 2026. It does add some incentives in both years of the deal tied to performance. And again, when you tack on a year, it also gives you a fallback. There's ways you can structure guarantees in the event that something would happen to Stafford. For the Rams, it removes a lot of those questions, which you'd be having through the course of this year of what's going to happen. Is Stafford going to leave in free agency? Do you need to tag him? It takes away all those different things. It extends the window for them to give Stafford time after this season. If he once again contemplates, does he even want to continue to play? There's cap consequences if his contract were simply going to expire. All these future numbers that they've pushed out based on prior negotiations would all accelerate onto 2027. Having that year sitting there allows you to extend that. And so I wouldn't say this is a sea change by any stretch, Rich. Matthew Stafford, as a admittedly grumpy Sean McVay said over and over on the night they drafted Ty Simpson, Stafford's our guy. This is Matthew's team. He was always going to be the quarterback for 2026. This deal, and it's 1 year, $55 million in new money, can earn up to $60 million with incentives. It does not necessarily mean Stafford is playing in 2027 or playing in 2027 for the Rams, but it does avoid this kind of doomsday scenario where all of a sudden the Rams would have this pressure point after the season. We got to do something by the start of the league year, or else all the cap acceleration happens. You would need a decision by Stafford at that point. And it also keeps this year from becoming a storyline about what is Stafford's future. It made sense for everybody involved. Just get this done. All options still on the table as we look into 2027.
4: But if the money that is guaranteed is only paid on the beginning of a new league year in 2027, that does mean that the Rams and Stafford could go their separate ways, right? That the Rams don't keep him for 2027. That is, 2026 isn't worth 55 to some odd million bucks. Or his year is so significant, again, the trophy's in the case and they all want to run it back again.
5: They'll be right back in the same spot again, and you're right, negotiating a new deal. But the way that those cap hits work, right, when they keep restructuring it to free up cap space, they're rolling the unamortized bonus proration, which is a long way of saying the part of the signing bonus that doesn't count now counts later. Well, if the deal expires, if the player's not on the team, that all accelerates. It would hit the cap next March. It would just create a challenging situation and a time crunch where the Rams would need an answer for Matthew Stafford. This eliminates that possibility here. Again, we got to see the final structure of the contract. But from what I am told, they were working off a structure where Stafford, who was due $40 million in the last year of his deal, is probably making roughly $40 million still. There are incentives that can pay him more than that based upon performance here. And we'll see in terms of they've used March roster bonuses in the past to kind of create artificial triggers. I would not surprise me if they've done those things. But again, all options still on the table for 2027. This just is beneficial for everybody involved based upon the multitude of ways this can go with a player who's pushing 40.
4: All right. And then before I let you go, you were in the chair here when Rodgers showed up in Pittsburgh, as you were pegging as the date. So I'll just, now that you heard him basically say I'm one and done for Pittsburgh this year, What's your opinion on everything? What do I need to know more that I don't know?
5: Aaron Rodgers never says anything accidentally. Mm-hmm. Whether he is, you know, a decade ago telling people to R-E-L-A-X, when it is calling out teammates, when it is making certain points about or not about football, everything that he says has a reason behind it, which leads me to believe that, yes, it's certainly possible this is Aaron Rodgers last year. We got a caller the other day, or maybe it was Brockman in What's More Likely, talking about this is Rodgers' final year. And I said, yeah, I would lean toward it is, but it's Aaron Rodgers. He can always change his mind. He'll be 43 by next offseason. It seems like this is it. But even if there's a 1%, 5%, 10% chance in Rodgers' head, it makes sense for him to deliver this message right now. Aaron Rodgers has spoken many times in the past about the value of older players. And when you're going into a final year and you feel like this is it, you've got the motivation. Maybe you wring that last bit out of yourself. For him, that's certainly the way that he's going into this and kind of this beautiful reunion with Mike McCarthy. But by saying, yeah, this is it, this also puts the rest of that locker room on notice. I need everything out of all of you because this is it. This is the last run. Aaron, again, he thinks through these things before he says them. I believe that, and maybe he is just absolutely telling the truth and there's not more to it than that. But I would not be surprised at all if Aaron in his mind is thinking, I want to make clear to everybody, this is it. Not because I need a Derek Jeter-style farewell tour and every team's giving me a gift. That doesn't happen in football. There's not time like there is in baseball anyway. This is much more, in my mind, about him delivering the message. Yes, he says it publicly, but he means it so that everybody in that locker room hears it. This is it, guys. 2026 is my final year. I am not back for money. I'm not back for publicity. I'm back to win it all right now. So whatever you got, leave it all on the field. Do it for yourselves, but know that I'm doing the same for you. To me, this is all about Rodgers trying to create this beautiful ending. He didn't feel like he got New York. He didn't feel like he got it his first year in Pittsburgh. He's back with a coach he knows well, in a scheme he knows well, on a team that's got a lot of talent and veteran players. It's going to be a relevant football team, Rich, this fall in Pittsburgh. It only makes sense for Rodgers to make sure everybody knows, hey, I don't have 3 years, 5 years, 2 years left. This is it for me. We got to do this right now.
4: You're the man, Tom. Have a great weekend. Really appreciate the couple quick hits right here.
5: Thanks, Thank Rich.
4: You. It's Tom Pelissero, everybody.
6: All right, brother. Tommy. See you, buddy. Enjoy the weekend.
4: All right. Before we finish up and throw the break for a couple of win-loss games, I've got top five for you.
6: Okay.
4: Top five NFL questions still burning. Odd that I would ask these when I just had a guy who would give us answers. But the whole point is just to ask the questions.
6: Yeah.
4: We don't because the answers are still burning.
6: Let them ruminate.
4: All right. Presented by Hyundai.
7: High five. 1, 2, 3, 4, 5.
8: Rich's top five.
4: All right, my top five NFL questions still burning, presented by Hyundai. Here we are on the Friday of Memorial Day weekend, and I'm still wondering, number five, why is Brandon Ayuk still a 49er?
6: Right?
4: And will he be a Commander by the summer? What's going on? I mean, we're just holding cards, just waiting. This could be a June 1 thing, too.
6: Maybe.
4: I don't know. But why is he still a 49er? What's going on? He doesn't want to play there. They don't want him.
6: Odd.
4: And obviously, him being a Commander makes things a little bit more interesting. That's number five. Number four, which quarterback will be ready for training camp? Mahomes, Michael Penix, Daniel Jones, just to name three. See, we got some photos up there just to support. That's called production value.
6: Headshots.
9: Indeed it is.
4: Which quarterback's going to be ready for training camp? Don't know. We're going to go through the OTAs and the mini camps. It'll be like, I did a little bit of this, did a little bit of that. Mm-hmm. Let's see it. Mahomes will be like, I'm working on it. Daniel Jones will just be, what? Because he doesn't answer questions. Number three, here we go. And this is going to be a question as well, certainly with Atlanta, if Penix is ready or not. Do we have a quarterback competition here or no? Or nah? Nah. Quarterback competition or nah?
6: Or nah.
4: Minnesota.
6: Oh.
4: Not okay. A quarterback competition? Oh. Or is it really, it's thank you for your participation last year, nine.
6: Right.
4: We got Kyler Murray at $1.3 million. Thank you for your rehab, Michael Penix. Beautiful wedding you had.
6: Yeah,
4: but Tua is here for $1.3 million. Sure. And then Cleveland.
6: This is for you.
4: I think it's Deshaun Watson's gig, but you heard Todd Monken yesterday talk about how Shador has come miles.
6: Miles?
4: Speaking of miles, number two on the list.
6: Miles.
4: Number two on the list.
6: Miles?
4: Let's just, we'll play the soundbite if you take the music down for a moment here, Jay. So Todd Monken is doing his press conference in Cleveland and gets asked this question if he's had a face-to-face meeting with Myles Garrett yet.
9: What record have you had any face-to-face with Garrett yet?
10: Myles?
9: Yeah.
10: No.
4: So, okay. First of all, Myles? Like, what? Like,
11: Myles?
4: What are we talking about?
11: Like, playoffs?
4: Brad Garrett? Also, we're talking about, you know, Raymond? Right. You know what I mean? Leif, remember Leif Garrett?
12: Leif Garrett. He was big in this.
4: Oh, yeah. Yeah. Is that the Garrett?
11: That?
4: Jason Garrett?
11: His?
4: Garrett Morris? What are they getting? And then he says, like, Myles? Like, Myles? No.
12: Radio
4: like, sort of like, why would you
12: that.
4: Even ask me that? You know the answer. I haven't spoken. Like,
11: we need Colin Hanks back. What type of stepfather is Todd Monken?
4: I don't. But,
11: he passed the clicker.
4: Number what? Two
11: seen the kids?
4: Of the kids. NFL burning kids. Question still remaining is, what is up with Myles Garrett in Cleveland? Okay, we pushed a payment to him deep into the summer. Like,
11: restructure.
4: There's nothing to see here. But he still hasn't met with the new head coach yet.
11: He's been the head coach for like 4 months.
4: Who?
11: What? Todd?
4: Todd?
11: What?
4: Bridges?
11: Todd?
4: Bridges. What are the Todd?
12: Todd.
11: Yeah.
12: Todd.
11: Jay?
4: Huh? What Todd? Todd? Richard?
11: Richard. All right. What? Miles?
4: Number one, the most burning NFL question remaining in the NFL is a simple one. Is A.J. Brown going to be a Patriot in the next few days or what? Like, okay.
12: Hey, Brockman has to.
11: Today's Edelman's birthday, by the way.
4: Happy
12: birthday, Jewel.
4: Happy
12: birthday,
4: you know what I mean? 11.
11: Jewel, give him the blessing. Jules. Wear 11. Let's go.
4: Oh, I don't know about that. That's a tall order.
11: But number one?
4: I don't know. Why not?
12: What about two?
4: Okay. That's the number one burning question that's remaining. That one could be answered the soonest out of all. Okay, one more.
12: Oh,
4: one
12: more. Jump the gun a little bit.
4: This may not be burning. There may be no. You go there and you're like, do you smell anything burning? I don't.
11: TJ's candle.
4: Nope.
12: It does smell good.
4: Is anything burning in Vegas with Max Crosby? I'm going to keep banging this drum until we see week one hit and Max Crosby's out there for the Vegas Raiders. That's it. Okay? The Vegas Raiders, week one, home for Miami. Are we seeing Max Crosby trying to track down Malik Willis in his Raiders uniform or not? Or are we going to just hear like, you know what? He's still a little pissed. He's still not happy. That happened. He's just happy to have been back. He's now, it's June. He's healthy. He hasn't spoken yet into
11: no podcast.
4: Outside of his podcast.
11: Yeah, no, yeah.
4: So those are the burning questions still remaining presented by Hyundai. 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We'll sneak in a win-loss game or two as we go out the door Memorial Day weekend.
11: Love
4: this
11: it.
4: Is the Rich Eisen Show, everybody.
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4: 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Chris, no matter how bad your Ohtani take is currently, no matter how bad my don't trade for Giannis take was years ago, it can't be worse than calling into the Rich Eisen show to play a win-loss game and say your team's going 0-17 and they go to the Super Bowl. I do believe Dustin in Arkansas was the one who called into the program and said the Pats are going 0-17, and he's on line 2 right now. Dustin, is this true?
0: Rich, I'm not here to discuss the past. I'm here to be positive.
4: Let me ask you, this is on behalf of my son, Cooper, who is a diehard Patriot fan. He wants to know, are you really a Patriot fan? He's been dying to talk to you for like a year.
0: Yeah. Yes.
4: You really are.
0: Probably the biggest gut punch of my, the biggest gut punch of my life was 07, that helmet catch. I've never seen the highlights of that. I refuse to watch that.
4: 0-17 last year? For real? Really?
0: I thought we would suck. I thought we were going to be terrible. I'm sorry.
4: I'm sorry. Dustin, are you ready to do this again, though?
0: Yes, I'd absolutely.
4: Dustin in Arkansas is back.
12: You have a chance to do something legendary here, Dustin.
11: Dustin, you know what to do. Yes, honestly, Dustin. Yes. You know what to do, Dustin.
4: Do something.
11: You know what you have to do.
4: What happens opening night in Seattle?
0: That's a loss. There's
11: no
0: loss
11: in Seattle. Well done. Attaboy.
4: No, I wanted 17-0.
11: No, I want the other way again.
12: No, this is legendary.
4: Steelers are in New England.
11: You know what happens.
12: Do it.
0: That's a loss.
11: Yeah.
0: Rodgers is going to be good this year.
4: 0-2 at Jacksonville.
0: That's a win. I can't pretend otherwise.
12: To quote Michael Cole, the streak is over.
4: It's over. He had the Patriots losing 19 straight. Oh, my God. At Buffalo.
0: That's a loss.
4: 1-3, home for the Raiders.
12: The Raiders.
0: That's a win.
4: All right. 2-3, home for the Jets.
0: That's a very close loss. I think the Jets going to be really good this year.
11: So the Jets?
0: Yeah. I do.
4: Yeah, own it, Dustin. Own it. 2-4 at the Bears on a Thursday night.
0: Yeah. That's a loss.
11: Stop it.
4: 2-5 at the Dolphins.
0: That's a win.
4: Oh, yeah.
12: I mean, you
4: could back. 3-5, home for the Packers.
0: That's a win.
4: 4-5, taking on the Lions in Germany.
0: That's a loss.
4: I thought it was springtime for Dustin in Germany. at the Chargers.
0: that's a win.
4: Okay. You're 1-5, and... 5-6, home for the Bills.
0: That's another loss.
4: 5-7, home for the Vikings on a Thursday night.
0: That's a loss.
4: Carlos coming in to make them 5-8. Going to the Chiefs.
0: That's a loss.
4: 5-9 at the Jets.
11: What are we doing?
0: That's another loss.
11: Yeah, Dustin.
12: This is how legends are made, Dustin.
4: Just 5-10. Home for the Broncos.
0: That's a win. That's going to make the Denver people mad.
4: All
0: that's
4: right. Okay. Cooper will be happy because his friend Ryan would lose to the now 6-10 Patriots. Dolphins at Pats.
0: That's a win. Miami's not getting anywhere close to doing anything productive this year.
4: So, hey, Dustin in Arkansas has the Patriots +7, according to him.
11: You're right.
4: 7-10.
11: 7-10.
4: So again, you are really a Patriot fan. You're not trolling us 2 years in a row now.
0: Yeah, but you know that teams, when they lose a Super Bowl, like, they don't usually get back the next year. So I don't think they're going to make the playoffs this year.
4: All right, Dustin in Arkansas, okay, dropping the Super Bowl hangover on us.
11: Okay.
4: Oh, I cannot wait to show that video to Cooper later.
11: Patriots win total 9.5.
4: He's going to lose his mind.
11: 9.5 on the win total.
4: I would take the over on that right now.
11: I would too.
4: Come on now. Did he have the Jets sweeping him? Oh, my God.
11: When was the last time that happened?
4: You know what's not happening? That is not happening. That's a real Patriot fan, Chris?
11: Last time the Jets swept the Patriots was 2000. Ergo, the year Tom Brady was drafted.
4: I don't know why I find this so funny.
11: Yeah.
4: Dustin,
11: I mean, we're a pessimistic people by nature.
4: Dude.
1: Bold strategy, Cotton.
11: Well, 0-17 meant the Super Bowl, so.
4: Do you think they lose the opening night in Seattle?
11: I would assume they lose.
4: That's going to be a tough assignment.
11: Week one, yeah, that's tough.
4: But then they come home
11: next week. You know, the Patriots lifted a banner 1 year and the Chiefs waxed them.
4: That's
11: so
4: true.
11: So it can't happen.
4: Oh, man. Dude. That's just not.
11: The thing is, it's a tough start. Got to come out of that 2-2.
4: They're over 500 at the very least.
11: On the season?
4: Yes.
11: Yeah, I mean, I would be 10-7, I would expect to be the.
4: They don't just fall completely off.
11: No, Drake May is going to be better this
4: year. I think Drake May is going to be better.
11: When A.J. Brown comes, A.J. Brown and Romeo Doubs is a vast improvement over the wide receiver room last year.
4: And if he, correct. And if he just cuts down on the. On the turnovers, just a little bit.
11: Yeah, a little less fumbles maybe this year. And a
4: little bit. I might vote for him for MVP.
11: I hate you.
2: Oh, do you?
11: That's a shot at not only me, but your son. Be careful.
4: Hey, listen. He can handle it. He can handle it.
11: Passionate Rams fan.
4: Passionate Rams fan is what he calls me. And he's way off on that. And he knows that. He absolutely knows that. All right.
3: Does he?
4: Yes, he does.
3: I mean, he lives with you and he thinks.
4: Okay.
11: That's a good all point, right. TJ.
4: Have a great Memorial Day weekend, everybody.
11: Yes, sir.
3: Please be safe.
4: And I just want to say again, I am so, and I didn't know him, and I'm not locked in on that, on motorsports, but Kyle Busch.
11: That was a good, I mean, gut punch yesterday.
4: Oh, my gosh.
11: Yeah.
4: I just want to send my condolences to the entire family, the Bush family, and obviously his wife, his family. May he rest in peace, and they find some peace this weekend.
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5: A great day to be alive on this Friday. Kyle and Brust across ESPN Wisconsin. My name is Ben Brust, live from St. Louis, Missouri. Back at the Gruber Law Offices, One Call, That's All studios. You have Kyle Wallace. What's going on, Kyle?
28: It's a great Friday. I look at you showing off. Showing off that nice little background. I see you. I see the flex, little slight flex you're trying. Don't act like you ain't flexing with all that in the background.
5: It's not mine, so how am I flexing? It's not mine. It's a really cool Sports Illustrated collection that my father-in-law has. It's all around the basement.
28: Yeah. I know what that means.
5: I was looking for Favre because I figured he'd be on one because these are a little bit more old school. I look around and I see, you know, Kareem, I see Muhammad Ali, I see Greg Maddux, I see Michael Jordan in his UNC jersey. So we're throwback here on these Sports Illustrated covers in the background here on YouTube at ESPN Milwaukee and at ESPN Madison.
28: Nice.
5: As always, you know what to do. Hit us on the Carbless Talk and Text line, 800-990-3776. Liss is more. Alex Strofe is running the show. And what a fascinating drive to St. Louis it was this morning. What I've learned is I am grumpy as all get out. I need coffee, and it's got to hit 8 a.m. I don't think I've started a road trip with my wife that has, like, been civil in the 4 to 5 years that we've been together. And it's my fault. It's my fault. Based off what I've learned, like, with you, Kyle, and Strofe, like, it's me. I'm the problem. It's me.
28: Yeah, I would try to jump down your throat and be like, oh, look at you, Ben Brust being the problem. But I get it. You know, sometimes early in the morning and just sometimes in general, when you're with somebody all the time, sometimes you just don't always see eye to eye. So I'm sure this morning they were probably moving a little slower than you wanted to move, or were you moving a little slower?
5: It's me. I'm,
0: I'm the slow grump.
28: What time were y'all supposed to be on I-9 by what time?
0: 6:30 was takeoff. We got off at 6:50.
28: But 20 I think minutes.
0: I personally said 6:30 because I wanted to make sure that we were gone before 7. It's one of those things where it's like you build in time. It's the opposite. This one was

0: for me, like when you go on a date and maybe, you know, you have a barbecue, Kyle, and you say the time that it starts, knowing that you know some people are habitually late. And then that way you get off at the time that you want to get off at. So it all ended up working out. I'm here. We're doing the show.
1: No, you are here. We're doing the show. That's very true. So you got there in a timely fashion and enough time to do the show. But your poor wife and your poor daughter were sitting there waiting in the car honking, hey, hey.
0: No, because they had to, I also knew like they had to get everything ready, and I just have to pack the car. So I laid in bed a little longer. That's on me. What happened though is I was just like firing voice texts on the road to Kyle and Strofe, and the first thing that I saw from Kyle was turning Gentlemen's Club money into the bank, as you literally have what looks like could be, I don't know, 10 grand of money, but it leads with a single. So what was the amount of singles that you... So wait a second, and this is very confusing, because you went on a bachelor party, and you said somebody dropped a band of like 140 singles on your lap. It looks like you didn't use any of that.
1: No. This was...
0: You stole money!
1: No. This may or may not be some money that somebody... I may have... Cash nap somebody some money, or I cash napped a dancer some money so they can give me the ones that they have, because the ATM at the Gentleman's Club was broken, and the person who I did gave money to, they're like, I can't bring all these ones home to my, but not with mine. I can't bring all these ones home. And I was like,
0: transaction with one of the dancers.
1: Oh man, they were cool. They were A1 dancers. They were fantastic. Yeah,
0: That's right. You were private in the back area, so it was need, Mr. Wallace.
1: Yeah, that's what it was. I was the man down there in Nashville.
0: Cowboy K Wall, whatever you need.
1: She said, yeehaw.
0: That being said,
1: they probably thought the drug dealer though, or a pimp.
0: The amount of ones you have weren't gonna be able to do anything that you were talking about. Not that I know about any of those either, just based off what I've seen in the movies.
1: They may have thought I was a brother from down under, maybe.
0: So then you asked a great question. Are men just the designated drivers? And it undoubtedly, yes. I can't like not drive and have control. B, like, I don't know, she got in a car crash like, you know, two years ago, like, and on something like she wasn't paying attention. I'm like, no, like, we got precious cargo. Like, the man's got to drive. Are we going traditional household here, Kyle? The man has to drive.
1: You know what's crazy about this? And this, whatever, holiday weekend. If you get offended, it is what it is. You can let me know on Tuesday. But, you know, a lot of these women who I love equality. A lot of these women don't mind not having to do some of the driving. A lot of them won't say a peep. I have never gotten in the car with my lovely fiance and we've done any type of road trip where she says, can I drive? Never.
0: Yeah, there's never an initiative.
1: Do you want me to? They never say, hey, it's just understood. I know y'all didn't have to talk about it. She knew that time was 6:30. Yeah. She knew at 6:30 she was going to get your daughter in the car and she was going to get right in that passenger seat to be a passenger princess. We all got passenger
0: princess.
1: That is
0: princesses. My passenger princess.
1: Well, Strofe, are you the passenger princess or is she the passenger
0: that
1: princess?
0: That wouldn't be shocking.
2: Oh, come on, guys.
1: I mean, what do you mean? I don't know.
3: I think she has driven maybe a total of 3 times in our relationship. Woo. And all 3 times I think was because I was intoxicated and she was not.
1: That's hilarious. That is hilarious.
0: Yeah, no, that's always good. And Strofe, God willing, you know, as I mean, we still have a year and a half to make it to your marriage, and then, you know, if you do want to have children, do take advantage of the 9 months or so of that pregnancy. 9 months is strong. You get about a good 5 to 6 months of a designated driver.
1: Yeah.
0: They can't drink.
1: Oh, yeah. That's,
0: yeah.
1: I didn't think about that.
0: Yeah, you don't drink as much as Strofe and I, so it's not something you're like, I can't wait for her to be pregnant and drive me around. It's not that you think about that, like you get pregnant because you want to bring a life in the world and do something, you know, special. And if you don't, more power to you.
1: Then it turned into
0: something special is definitely coming out. Strofe's involved. and then I don't understand, and maybe... some rural Wisconsinites listening across ESPN Wisconsin can help me. I don't understand windmills. What makes them spin? What do they do? Why are some spinning faster and why are some not spinning at all? I thought the wind outside made the windmills, like it says windmill, it's in the name.
3: Yep.
0: Can somebody explain to me what a windmill does and why it spins and how it spins? Like, I just, like, I'm driving by, like, why is that one not moving? Why is that one moving faster? I don't get it.
1: The big ones or the little
0: ones? The big-ass windmills, and like, you know, I'm driving all the way through boring Illinois.
1: Are you asking, what are they for?
0: It's the worst.
1: Or are you asking?
0: Were they for? How do they do they spin from the wind? Because why are some spinning and some aren't?
1: This can't be a real question. You're asking. Well, now, I can't answer why some are spinning, why some are not. It might be the placement of the wind at the time.
0: It's supposed to be doing something with energy, right?
1: Yeah, it's generating electricity. So they're able to, like, I think they're able to create.
3: Yeah, this one's pretty easy.
1: From that. Yeah, that's what windmills are for. Now, why some
0: spin? But what does that electricity go towards?
1: I think it goes towards, like, a storage center, and it just helps generate electricity. So it's renewable energy. So instead of having to burn, like, coal or burn, you know, whatever the hell they do, they have windmills that when it turns is able to generate energy that it goes and shoots somewhere and they get stored up and they are able to utilize it. Just like solar panels.
0: Okay, fine. Like, sure, I didn't know this one, but let's not act like you know how everything works.
1: No,
0: like,
1: I do not. Windmills, we learned that pretty early on.
0: Like,
1: that is a fifth grade question.
0: I've done this a million times, and I still don't understand. Because I know we stream on YouTube, and I know we stream on apps. But, like, the idea that I'm sitting in St. Louis, and I bring a briefcase with equipment, and it somehow connects all the way to Strofe, and I'm sitting in the basement of some house in St. Louis, and I'm talking to people in Wisconsin. That doesn't make any sense. It does not make any sense at all. You can't act like you know how this works.
1: Well, you have a phone, don't you? You know how you can call somebody all the way in Milwaukee or call somebody?
0: Sure, sure. So phones, don't get it at all. Don't get it at all. How is my voice pinging off something and carrying so fast all the way to across the world if I want or now, across the country?
1: Yeah. Now, that is, what? Is amazing.
0: Like, I'm just talking in this
3: so,
0: microphone and it's shooting off a pole. And then, like, light speed all the way to California if I call Frank Kaminsky in Arizona? What?
1: Crazy.
3: So is that how you would explain radio to, like, your daughter who is not old enough to understand the concept? You would say, I talk into a microphone and it pings off a tower?
0: Maybe, but, like, am I wrong in thinking, like, AM radio, like our sister station 620 WTMJ? Like, don't AM frequencies, like, go underground?
1: That, my friend, I do not know. I thought AM frequencies were big waves, so they're above ground.
3: Yeah, correct.
1: So they're the big waves, so that's why they travel
0: longer. But we don't see these
1: distances.
0: Waves.
1: No, we do not.
0: Like, where are these waves?
1: They're happening all around us. They're traveling all around us through the towers that they have. It connects. The AM
0: is
1: travels
0: it bad
1: further,
0: for us?
1: So it's big.
0: Like, I can't imagine
3: Kyle.
0: These big waves going through our bodies
3: well,
0: are
3: Ben,
0: helping us.
3: Ben, you know, sometimes you get, like, that random buzz in your ear.
0: Mm-hmm.
3: That means that
0: I have one right now.
3: That means that there's a radio wave really close to you, passing through.
0: I just, like, again, if you have something you don't understand, I would like to know what people don't understand. 800-990-3776 is the Carbless Talk and Text Line. 800-990-3776. Strofe, you're not smart. What don't you not understand?
3: I've got a list. Are you ready?
0: You have a list?
3: Yeah, I have like seven things.
0: Okay.
3: So let's start with this one. I don't really understand air fryers. I get it gets warm and I get it cooks your food. But why, how does it work better than like an oven or faster? Why is it faster? Why does nothing around it get hot? Like, why doesn't the casing of an air fryer get hot? I don't really understand air fryers and why they just became popular in the last decade.
0: That's a good point about the popularity. They're so simple. I think.
3: I don't think
0: everyone's
3: they are
0: calling
3: simple,
0: me
3: though.
0: Dumb on the Carbless Talk and Text Line, but let me see if I can solve air fryers. I imagine that in the machine, there's small windmills, almost like fans, right? Fans, and they start turning, and maybe like there's something thermal by the fan, and it starts shooting out heat from the fan inside the air fryer. Because that heat would then cook and crisp from the fan. the food that Kyle uses because all he uses is an air fryer.
1: Ain't that that thing be working? Working.
3: Okay. I don't know that that helped me.
0: I think I nailed that.
3: I don't think it's fans, is it?
1: There's something in there. I don't know. You know what I don't understand is emails.
3: Yeah, that's a good one.
1: Email. I don't know how I can email somebody and within a matter of 30 seconds, I can press send, and or 10 seconds, I can press send. If I want to send it, get it back, it's too late, and somebody gets it all across the globe. That is crazy.
0: But what about a text message?
1: That's another thing that's crazy. I

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1: It's a little bit more sense, right? 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
1: it.
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1: Waves. Yeah, the radio waves too.
3: I could be in, but like, could someone's cloud be right here?
1: Wait, what do you mean?
3: Because it doesn't exist.
1: Cloud does exist.
3: What do you mean it exists? Where does it exist?
1: Data centers and stuff.
2: Oh, we don't want going. Don't talk talking about them data centers. That's a hot topic.
1: Well, there's one popping up in Port Washington. Big one. Huge campus. I drove past it recently.
3: So, like, if you stick, like, a USB into this data center, could you just extrapolate all this information in a cloud?
2: I think you need a pretty big... I don't know if that's how it works, Ben. If you put something on a USB and extrapolate it...
3: Extract it. Yes. Yes, yeah. Extract it.
2: I was going to say, yes. When it came out of my mouth, it sounded wrong.
3: The cloud is data centers from the Carbless Talk and Text Line. That is perfect. Y'all need to go back to school to learn this basic stuff.
2: Too late. I'm done with school. Grab my degrees. I'm all good with that. But we do have Tony Cartagena, the producer of The Analysis, on the line.
3: Go ahead, TC.
4: I'm glad you guys are doing a topic everyone can relate to, because not that, like, radio people are the smartest human beings in the world, but I don't understand gasoline. And I say that in all honesty. Like, what is it's a liquid, that's what we know.
1: This is a good one.
4: What is in this that someone all these years ago decided this thing that needs to be drilled and refined is the only thing that can start, like, your car or your lawnmower? I truly just don't understand what is in it that is so special that makes all these things go, so you can use, like, engines.
1: And also,
4: I don't get it.
1: I think that's a really good one, Tony, but also it's, like, super flammable, but yet we're using it with things that, you know, can start on fire.
2: Yeah.
1: A la cars and lawnmowers, which seems like whoever made that decision is stupid.
4: It's the spark that gets it going. But it's a bazillion, gazillion dollar industry, dating back almost 100 years. I don't know how gas was discovered to start a car.
3: I'm mad at big oil. Not anything to do with what's going on in the world right now, but the fact that Henry Ford,
1: today, so the gas bill was probably a little more expensive.
2: In that Mercedes Benz, too. Mercedes Benz ride was good.
3: We took the Tiguan. Take it easy. Shout out Zimbrick European off the Beltline at Rimrock Road. At least I got to watch those miles now. The fact that 100-ish years ago a car came out, and I know there's electric, but how could we not come up with some combination of things that make a car work that doesn't cost us? You know what it is? They probably have something, but they don't want to kill the industry. The big economy needs us to use gas so the economy goes. I'm starting to sound like I'm a complete idiot.
2: No, Ben Brust, that might be one of the smartest things that you said. Look at Ben Brust. Look at him having a talk
3: show.
2: They're
3: just taking advantage of the fact that we have to use gasoline. They probably could come up with something different if they put their minds to it. Like, if we raised money like we did to try and cure cancer, to create new gasoline alternatives outside of electric. Like, I don't know. There's a bunch of water in this world. How come we can't use something with water to make cars work?
2: Where did this woke Ben Brust come from? I don't want this. I want dumb Ben Brust talking sports.
3: Well, we can do that. I probably shouldn't go on 6-hour drives and then do the show right after.
1: That's too much
3: windshield time for my brain.
2: What type of games did y'all play? Yeah.
1: Kyle, shut up. I like this way better.
2: Nah, he sounds
1: because
2: too...
1: Because I want to... Look, but here's the thing. I have more things. I don't understand how they work. I'm sure everybody listening goes, oh, yeah, I guess I don't really understand how that works.
2: Nah, I don't even try to figure it out. I got to the point now where I'm done with school. I just enjoy just utilizing all the great things that other people create. I create content. They create... car.
3: You have no curiosity. You're okay being dumb.
1: Grow up.
2: Yeah, but y'all don't even know what it is.
3: But at least we're trying. Even though we might sound stupid, we're trying.
2: And I know you're going to forget, Ben Brust.
3: I got another 6-hour drive back to think about all the things that I'm seeing on the Carbless Talk and Text Line. That's what I have 6 hours to do on Monday when I drive back. All right, I digress. If you have anything that you don't understand and you want to be...

0: Like us, and you know, lay it all out there. We're not going to judge. If you want to judge, I see you're judging on the Cardless Talk and Text Line. I only have one screen today, so I don't know what YouTube's saying. It's Kyle and Brust across ESPN Wisconsin. I'm Ben Brust, live from St. Louis. The boys are back at the Gruber Law Offices. One Call, That's All Studios. Again, 800-990-3776. Christopher in Eagle. Conspiracy Benny is peak Benny. I've never been a conspiracy guy, but I think I'm onto something with Big Oil.
1: Woke Benny is
0: like the last thing I've ever been accused of. Let me tell you that much.
1: Standing up against big oil companies.
2: He's mad at Big Oil. He's mad at Big Oil.
0: Big Oil.
2: Woke Benny is mad at Big Oil.
1: Benny hates the Rockefellers.
2: Woke Benny.
0: All right. All right, I'm going to take a sip of my Gatorade, and we're going to talk about Jordan Love because Mina Kimes on her podcast talked about Jordan Love being a top 10 quarterback. I heard Wilde and Tausch discuss it because they were part of my 6 hours to St. Louis. And then Kyle, per the conversation we're going to have, has a surprise for you after our next segment. So don't go nowhere. It's Kyle and Brust in peak curiosity mode today. I had so much fun there. I want to keep doing it, but we got to get to Jordan Love.
3: You're surviving Kyle and Brust.
1: I don't know about you. I like to be gawked at, okay?
3: On ESPN Wisconsin and the ESPN Wisconsin app.
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0: All right, so since I went super long on that first segment, I do have some more space to play in before we get to Mina Kimes and Kyle Wallace, specifically something he put together and put a lot of work into. But I'm glad people are feeling like they can come to a safe place, even though this clearly isn't a safe place. If you say something stupid, the K&B fam will hold you accountable on the Carbless Talk and Text Line 800-990-3776. Mary is in her mid-60s. She still has no clue how the picture gets on the TV.
1: I'm with Mary on that.
0: I wouldn't
1: one.
0: Know where to start.
1: Duh,
0: like,
1: you don't
0: like
1: know.
0: I know there's a. Also, who created cameras? Like, how.
1: A smart person?
0: I don't know. I don't know. Like, these people. How do we do all these crazy things? We should have flying cars if we, like, even did any of this. And by the way, all this happens so fast. If you think about where we. I'm going deep here. If you think about where we were like 4,000 years ago, even go back it's 2026. Go back to 1800. In the last 200 years, there's been more evolution of technology and things we can do in life than there was in like the last, 10,000 years. Like how did this last 200 years become like all of a sudden we're like super smart and we're going to create all this crazy stuff in the world? I don't get it. This is a great one on the Carbless Talking text line from Tony. I don't know how they get words on a piece of vinyl, like a record player.
1: Oh,
0: like
1: how does
0: a little thing spit out perfectly, well, not perfectly sound, but something like that's so cool. That's amazing. Doesn't make sense.
1: No, that I'm with
2: that, that was on my list. That is a great one.
1: I don't know how they get sound inside of there. No idea.
0: Ernie in a barn with, again, why do we have aircraft carriers? Can't planes fly anywhere in the world? The U.S. Air Force bases, there have U.S. Air Force bases all over the world.
1: Well, they have aircraft carriers so they can be like anywhere. So you can they carry aircrafts and they can take off from the body of water. That one I know.
0: Also, if we're going to do this, boats, ships, cruises, a cruise? Are you kidding me? Those things are ginormous. How
2: cruises
0: do they not just
2: are confusing.
0: Sink?
2: Cruises they, are
0: how
2: confusing.
0: Do they just, how do you not sink?
2: How do they float?
0: How is something so heavy floating? Come on.
1: No, what?
0: Come
1: what?
0: On. But my body, when I jump in water, just sort of like goes down and I can't float. Maybe that's a bad example because people can float. But the idea of like that structure just floating in the ocean, what?
1: No, you know the one that doesn't get me is how in the world back in, 1692 or whatever the hell it was, how did they float across these seas? These folks got on these boats. You got boats sinking now. I couldn't imagine. You couldn't put me on no wood boat to get from one place to another back
0: wood.
1: In the day. All them storms. I get on my pontoon boat, and I don't like when it gets all rocky and shaky. I can't imagine going across the Atlantic Ocean when dealing with all the waves and the rockiness in there and that wood. Like you said, that's crazy. Crazy.
0: Wood. Let's go to the Carbless Talk and Text line. Let's go to Nate on the north side. Nate, what do you not understand?
3: What's up, guys? Thanks for taking my call.
1: What's up, Nate?
3: It's Nick, by the way. But real quick, my thing is, why don't we have in the city of Milwaukee professional football or Division I football? I know in the, I don't know if it was the 60s or the 70s, Marquette
1: had a team. They did.
0: I don't know if he cut out, but I think the pre-

0: professional football one, like, Green Bay did play games in Milwaukee, right? Like, County Stadium and all that. It just ended up being Green Bay. I'm fine with, like, the state of Wisconsin having their NFL team, obviously the Green Bay Packers in Green Bay, but why can't a city like Milwaukee have a college football team? Like I know it's, like, through UWM and there's Marquette. Like, I don't know. There's got to be a way. Like, there's too many times where I've seen
1: all... You got the money for
0: it,
1: Ben Brust?
0: Yeah, well, I don't. But, like, how are there so many other schools that have multiple teams in NCAA tournaments and they probably aren't as big of a state or have the population or the infrastructure as Wisconsin does? Like Northwestern is in like an area in Chicago. It's a big area, but, like, I don't know. Like, it was a small state. I'm like, they made it work. Like, make it work. Make it work.
1: Yeah.
0: I like that one. It would be fun to have college football in Milwaukee.
1: It would be fun to have college football in Milwaukee, but I'm so used to having to travel for my football to go to Green Bay or to Madison. I enjoy the trip. It would be so different if Marquette had a football team again. I guess they've been undefeated since the 50s, I think, or something like that, they like to claim.
0: Is it all alien technology?
1: Potentially. You know they captured them. Remember Strofe
0: Because
1: Totus.
0: Of the new stuff coming out?
1: Yeah, Strofe Totus. Remember he said that they got them aliens.
2: Aliens! Aliens this, are
1: again,
2: everywhere!
1: Hey, I just want to leave you alone.
0: I'm not here for the pyramid conversation. I'm not, but maybe I am because I don't get it. All right. Enough of that. I will text back if I have answers to any of your questions, which I will not on the Carbless Talk and text line of
2: so
0: what you don't understand.
2: You will not be texting back is what you're saying?
0: No, I will, but I won't be able to. Like, I'd like to be able to text back, but your questions are going to be way over my head because Mina Kimes spoke and Kyle Wallace. I'll just say it. We're going to get to a Kyle Wallace top 10 quarterbacks in the NFL list. We're going to discuss Jordan Love, but we're not doing that right this second, Strofe. Are you just getting
1: trigger,
0: me excited?
1: Trigger happy right there.
2: That's Kyle's favorite music. I just wanted to play it.
1: It is my favorite music.
0: So we're gonna hit Mina Kimes on the other side. ESPN analyst for NFL Live or podcast Lenny. She discusses Jordan Love and
2: podcast?
0: It prompted me to.
2: What did you just say?
0: I don't know, Lenny the podcast.
2: Dude, just go
0: her
2: to break.
0: Dog or
2: you
0: something.
2: Suck at teases. Just go to break.
0: I'm good at teases. We got Kyle Wallace's top 10 of NFL quarterbacks coming up very soon, and you know it's gonna suck. Next.
1: Wow.
3: You're experiencing Kyle and Brust.
0: Roughishly?
1: What two words did he combine? He wanted to combine partially
0: roughly,
1: with rough.
0: Yeah, roughishly.
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0: Ben Brust live from St. Louis, Missouri. 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
2: Memorial Day weekend.
1: Yes, sir.
0: Oh, got it. Got it, got it,
1: yes,
0: got it.
1: Yes, sir. I'm excited. I'm so excited. This is like the official beginning of the summer.
0: That is true. I know the pool of the Prince Club in New Berlin in Milwaukee will be opening at the...
1: Outside pool?
0: Oh, you betcha. I always had a great time in there before. You want a guest pass?
1: Yeah, a pool party?
0: Yeah, maybe we do a Kyle and Bruss pool party down there.
1: Well,
0: you guys got to swim the 100-meter swim first as part of the decathlon at the Prince Club in the indoor pool where they have lanes. But let's get to Mina Kimes. I don't know what her podcast is called, so I'll let Strofe set it up because he yelled at me before the break.
2: It's the Mina Kimes Show.
1: Oh, that was difficult. What did he call it?
2: He name-dropped her dog, which I think might be in the title, but that's not the important part. It's called the Mina Kimes Show.
1: I think he wants audio, Strofe.
11: I find the discourse around Jordan Love to be like the dumbest in the NFL right now.
12: Good take.
11: It's so odd to me that people won't acknowledge how good he's been, that he's clearly a top 10 quarterback in this league. The scheme is good. Guys are open. But it sings because of Love's aggressiveness to push and ability to push the ball downfield, to throw over the middle of the field, to throw guys open. I think he is incredibly accurate. Yet he's got this weird reputation as like irresponsible, erratic gunslinger that is absolutely not consistent with the quarterback I saw.
0: not only the quarterback you saw, Mina Kimes, but what the numbers would represent as well, from a touchdown interception ratio, the growth that he had last year taking care of the football. It was his most consistent year. Now, it wasn't his best in terms of what we've seen from a stretch standpoint, because obviously the first year starting in 2023, he was electric down the wire. Now, I'll continue to say it, is I keep coming back to, if he wins the division, then a lot of this goes away. If he wins some deep, you know, meaningful playoff games, this all goes away. But honestly, I think I can eliminate myself from saying like the division changes things, because if you win the division and you lose, even because if you're not a one seed, you win the division, you host a home game and you lose that, the narrative about Jordan Love then doesn't change, because you can win the division with 12 games and be like, all right, yeah, you know, he won 11 games before, he won one more, it's not much different, maybe it looks better, but if you don't win, then you're 1-4 in playoff games. So to me, it's all about making a deep run in the playoffs, because if Jordan Love can do that, I already believe that he's a top 10 quarterback. He's not a top 5 quarterback. He's just not a top 5 quarterback until he's proven to play at the levels of others that we will get to. I'm sure, and I'm excited to see where Kyle's list is a little bit later, but like, I'm glad she's speaking this because of the way he played last year. But we do have conversations about Jordan Love all the time. And there are people, even locally, I don't know where Mina's getting it and hearing it about Jordan Love, but even locally here, even the KBN fam, there are many who believe that he is just kind of like the game manager guy. He can't lead him past a certain point. So I'm glad she's at least acknowledging that some of the narratives are wrong about Jordan Love.
1: Yeah, I think a lot of the narratives about Jordan Love that are saying that he's just a game manager is completely wrong. Jordan Love showed you in that playoff game last year, that's not game manager type stuff. You don't go for 320-some yards and 4 touchdown passes in a playoff game and just be some, I don't know, game manager. So I really do believe that Jordan Love is much better than people say. You saw his QBR last year had increased, top 5 QBR last year, top 5 passer rating last year as well. And despite the injury that he had at the end of the season, I think Jordan Love would have threw for sure probably I'd say 27 touchdown passes at least this year, and the decrease in interceptions. His decision making is getting much better. Jordan Love is an ascending quarterback in the NFL. And when you look at his arm strength, look how comfortable he is in the pocket, you look how well he can avoid sacks as well. I really think Jordan Love is tinkering and teetering on being an elite quarterback, and it just comes down to having that breakout season, right? That 35 plus touchdown play, you know, just being big. What Matt Stafford did last year, he showed you why he's an elite quarterback. That is the level of play that you're going to need to see from Jordan Love this season. But Jordan Love also doesn't have Puka. He also doesn't have Devontae Adams.
0: That's what I was going to say. Like, they just threw Devontae Adams maybe had like 7 red zone touchdown passes, and they were like just goal line, like 1 to 2 yard, where Josh Jacobs is getting that rock in those situations for the Green Bay Packers. So a lot of Jordans come from bigger plays.
1: It doesn't. We've seen just how great he can be throwing the ball downfield, as Mina was talking about. So, again, when I look at Jordan Love, I don't get the disrespect either. Like, the kid, the first 3 seasons he's been in the NFL, he's made the playoffs. You know, only 6 teams in the last 3 seasons have made the playoffs, and Jordan Love is the quarterback of one of those 6 teams that have made the playoffs each of the last 3 seasons, especially in a division that arguably was one of the best divisions in football last year, where every single team finished above 500. Not the Detroit Lions that everybody was nervous of, not the Minnesota Vikings, it was the Green Bay Packers. So again, I understand we want them to win the NFC North Championship. We want them to win that division crown. We want them to go a little further in the playoffs. Yes, I understand all that. But when we talk about individual performance, Jordan Love has been consistent, but I'm looking for Jordan Love to take that next step to be an elite quarterback. But right now, if Jordan Love never, ever, ever got any better, he would always be considered a really good quarterback in the NFL, a great quarterback in the NFL. Most teams would want to have him as their quarterback in the NFL. I would say there's probably at least 22 other teams that would take Jordan Love in a heartbeat. So understand that that's how special of a guy that you have at quarterback, is that the fact that other teams, even ones that have quarterbacks like Seattle, you think they would trade Sam Darnold for Jordan Love? Hell yeah. San Francisco would trade Brock Purdy for Jordan Love? Hell yeah. Heck, I'm even at the point that I think the Philadelphia Eagles, based off the drama that came out this summer, would trade their Super Bowl MVP quarterback for Jordan Love simply because
0: I'm glad
1: of
0: you
1: how
0: brought
1: coachable
0: that up,
1: and talented
0: because that's
1: is.
0: Exactly what Tausch said earlier when they were discussing Mina. And they didn't go through a list, which is why I wanted you to make a list, right? It was like, here are the top 5 guys. You got Josh Allen, Mahomes, Lamar, and Joe Burrow. Like, you know, the names, like the big name quarterbacks, where you can look at it in multiple ways. Would that team trade that quarterback for Jordan Love? Do they have more success as a team with that quarterback than Jordan Love? So that's why I'm fascinated to see where Kyle Wallace's brain is. And maybe before we get to your top 10 reveal coming up next, do you have a baseline of like how you did this? Is it based off the full body of work? Is it how much do you put into playoff success? Because that's what makes the top 10 or any list hard, is because there's so many ways, and that's what makes what Kyle's going to say next fun, is whatever his top 10 list is. You can pick apart a lot of reasons why someone deserves to be somewhere in the NFL.
1: It's all about the eye test, baby. Kyle Wallace knows football.
0: Oh, my God.
1: He's been watching. Listen, I know what great quarterbacks are. You know,
0: this has turned into I wanted reasons as to what it is, and you just go, it's my eye test.
1: Ben Bruss, you have never seen elite great quarterback play your entire life. You lived in Chicago. You have no idea what great quarterback play
0: is. What are you talking about?
1: No.
0: I was literally watching 2020 Aaron Rodgers, which
1: 2020. I've been watching great quarterbacks since I was being potty trained. What are we talking about?
0: I understand that.
1: I was wet in the bed when Brett Favre was throwing touchdowns. What are we talking? 2020. I have you by 15, 16 years. 20, 15, 16. I got you by 30 years almost.
0: All right, I get it.
1: 25
0: years. I get it. You know what? All right. All right. You know what? Good on you. I got nothing. Okay. But what we do have to do now is take a quick break, because when we come back, I need like 30 minutes of people picking apart Kyle Wallace's top 10 quarterbacks in the NFL list. Do not go anywhere. I'm going to tell you, if you believe wherever Kyle Wallace is going to put Jordan Love, which is likely very high because he's biased, go look at some MVP odds at those kiosks at Pottawatomie Casino Hotel. 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Kyle Wallace, as he's munching on a candy bar, is ready to reveal his NFL quarterback's top 10 ranking. Next.
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15: 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What happens if someone gets sick when you're away from home? Joining us now is Dr. Peter McCullough with some smart ways to be prepared before summer begins. Doctor, summer is supposed to be relaxing, but travel can come with surprises. So why is summer a time when families should think ahead medically?
16: Because there's always stress about getting sick on a trip and then ending up in the urgent care.
15: What are some of the most common issues that families will run into during these summer trips from a medical standpoint?
16: Various forms of food poisoning or traveler's diarrhea, getting viral upper respiratory tract infections that get too far along and they become a bacterial secondary infection like a bronchitis, then of course usual things like bladder infections, yeast infections.
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0: Ben Brust, Kyle Wallace, Alex Strofe running the show. If you've missed it, we had to try and figure out how things in the world that we don't understand work to start the show. And now we heard from Mina Kimes on the Mina Kimes Show about Jordan Love, which has led to discussion on Wilde and Tausch this morning across ESPN Wisconsin. Where I was like, you know what, Kyle? They're talking about quarterbacks. I want to know where Kyle Wallace has the top 10 quarterbacks in the NFL. So without further ado, feel free at 800-990-3776 in the Carpus Talk and text line to react to Kyle Wallace's top 10 quarterbacks in the NFL.
1: Hit it, Strofe. All right, here's my top 10 list of quarterbacks in the NFL. And, of course, the biggest thing I use is eye test. Your boy knows ball. Your boy knows quarterback. I watched Brett Favre my entire life. I watched Aaron Rodgers my entire life. And now I have the fortunate blessing to be able to watch Jordan Love my entire life. So my top 10 list will start with, should I go 1 to 10 or 10 to 1?
0: Strofe, you're a big 10 to 1 guy.
1: Well, I'm going
0: to
1: start. We can start with, you know, I'm going to start with number 1 because I think the top is so
2: No,
1: easy.
2: I think you go 1 through 10 here.
1: 1 through 10. So here,
0: oh, wow.
1: All right, so number 1 is easy. Of course, it's Patrick Mahomes. He's a championship quarterback. He is the greatest quarterback I've ever seen play the position. The greatest quarterback to ever play the position, Patrick Mahomes. Number 2, Josh Allen. He's really Superman like Soldier Boy. He's a Superman out there. Though he has never won a championship, he has been incredible out there for the Buffalo Bills. He is number 2. Lamar Jackson, the 2-time MVP. I think at least 2-time MVP. Lamar Jackson is a tremendous athlete. Though he had a down year last year dealing with injuries, he is still incredible what he can do with his legs and what he can do with his arms. Matthew Stafford, number 4, the reigning MVP. The season he had last year let everybody know. He had to let everybody know that the old dog don't need new tricks. He's just consistent, and he just got cha-ching, an extension, and got paid. Number 5 is one that might be a little bit odd to y'all. Number 5 is Joe Burrow. I'm putting number 5 with Joe Burrow. Though Joe Burrow's team has sucked the last couple years, he hasn't been able to stay healthy. I still think Joe Burrow is one of the best quarterbacks in the NFL. Unfortunately, health hasn't been an issue. Their defense has been an issue. But I think this might be the season that, even though their defense hasn't gotten much better, I do think this might be the season that the Bengals are back, and that is because of Joe Burrow. He is just a great quarterback. At number 6, it is Jordan Love. Jordan Love is an ascending talent in the NFL. You saw last year, before he got injured, he was in the conversation for most valuable player in the NFL. He was leading the Packers to a 9-3-1 record. You saw what he did in the playoffs once he got healthy. That was an MVP-type performance that you saw from Jordan Love. He is only getting better, and I think this is the year that he goes boom! And everybody says he's an MVP. So Jordan Love is number 6. Coming up next is Mr. Consistent himself, Jared Goff. Jared Goff is consistent. You know exactly what you're going to get from him. That's why he is number 7. You look at number 8. This one is all about the big numbers. And I'm not just talking about the touchdown passes he has. I'm not just talking about the yards he has. I'm talking about the check that he gets. That is Dak Prescott. He, though his team doesn't make the playoffs, he consistently puts up big numbers. I got Dak at number 8. The next one is Trevor Lawrence. Mr. I'm finally living up to expectations, Trevor Lawrence, where that team went on a heater. And the reason why the Jags did so well at the end of last season is because Trevor Lawrence started playing like a number 1 overall pick. And that is the reason why he is my number 9 quarterback. And at number 10, it's just a dude that's just straight up solid. He's better than most quarterbacks in the NFL. And I think he's another one that continues to get better out there in Los Angeles. And that's Justin Herbert. So that is my top 10. Patrick Mahomes, Josh Allen, Lamar Jackson, Matthew Stafford, Joe Burrow, Jordan Love, Jared Goff, Dak Prescott, Trevor Lawrence, and Justin Herbert. Hell of a list. Hell of a really good list. Really good list.
0: Do you say so?
1: Yeah, I mean, I don't see any debate on that one, to be honest with you. I think I did a hell
0: You don't
1: of a
0: see
1: job.
0: Any debate.
1: No
0: like,
1: debate.
0: No one can debate. As Kyle gives his opinions, What's remember, up? If you disagree, you're just wrong.
1: What is it that to debate? Do you want to switch somebody else or something, or what did you want
0: no,
1: to do?
0: No, I was going along with the ride. Jordan Love number 6 uh-huh. is so hard for me to have him there.
1: Why?
0: Because he has won one playoff game in his career. One playoff game in his career.
1: Okay.
0: One playoff game in his
1: seasons.
0: Career.
1: He's been in the playoffs 3 times, 3 seasons. What are we talking about? And he was hurt in one.
0: You can argue like that Jared Goff has taken, like, again, I don't think I've had Jared that high, that he has taken his team further than Jordan Love.
1: Wait, are you talking about the one seed? Lions that got upset in the playoffs 2 seasons ago? Or is that what we're talking about?
0: He went to the Super Bowl with the Rams. Although they didn't want him, he still was the quarterback.
1: They lost the Super Bowl because of him.
0: Okay. Again, what has Jordan Love done other than be consistent? And you wouldn't call him an elite quarterback. And so it's hard for you, like, for me to sit here and be like, how is Jordan Love number six? And, like, I'm not saying that Jalen Hurts is someone that I would take over him, but Jalen Hurts was a Super Bowl MVP, and he's been to 2 Super Bowls.
1: Oh, well, okay.
0: Now, this is where the conversation gets interesting because of the articles that have come out about the Philadelphia Eagles, but you are putting Jordan Love ahead of some more accomplished quarterbacks in the NFL.
1: Just because you're more accomplished doesn't mean you're more talented. Eli Manning is more accomplished than a lot of quarterbacks.
0: So is this the top 10 talented quarterbacks, or is this the top 10 quarterbacks? If it's just based off talent.
1: Yeah, this is the top 10 best quarterbacks in the NFL.
0: This is just the eye test of talent.
1: This is the top 10 quarterbacks in the NFL. According to your list, Dan Marino wouldn't even make the top 10. Oh, Dan Marino, he never won a Super Bowl.
0: No. You have Jordan Love ahead of somebody who's been to a Super Bowl an NFC Championship game with 2 different franchises.
1: Yeah, and then his team this past year, what happened? They didn't even make the playoffs. I'm just saying, since Jordan Love's been a starter in the NFL, I think Jordan Love has been a top 5, top 6 quarterback. I got him at number 6.
0: I'm not saying Drake May and Sam Darnold better, but there are 2 quarterbacks that went to the Super Bowl, and Jordan Love has yet to win two playoff games.
1: Drake May, he's there. He's coming. If Drake May puts up another season like he did this past season, Drake May's there. But he only had 1 season of doing it. Jordan Love has not done it once. He hasn't done it twice. He's done it 3 times. That boy done did it 3 times.
0: He made the playoffs 3 times.
1: And he performed well in all 3 seasons.
0: Your standards have really fallen.
1: No, his performance is overall
0: talent. Making the playoffs is going to get you sixth overall quarterback in the NFL.
1: It's crazy to me that a guy can get injured and hurt in a game, and when he comes back from injury, put on a performance that he did. You make it seem like they lost the playoff game because of Jordan Love. That's the crazy thing.
0: Did he, as quarterback, get a first down in the third quarter?
1: No, listen, you're not, you can't.
0: So you're just going to blame LaFleur because you won't put any blame on Love.
1: No, you're not going to be perfect, but the overall performance, Jordan Love put this team in a position to be successful. He can't help that the defense fell apart. He can't help that the offensive line couldn't block anything. Like Jordan Love, and in the fourth quarter, he did what he needed to do to give us the victory, but the defense continued to collapse. Other guys around him continued to collapse. It was not his fault we lost. Jordan Love put on a hell of a performance. He was probably, between him and Matthew Stafford, they had some of the best performances in the playoffs in 2026. That's your quarterback, or my quarterback.
0: Also, I find it interesting, like, Trevor Lawrence played well at the end of last year.
1: He was good.
0: He was good, but, like, I think that's a little prisoner of the moment. Like, you can make an argument that Brock Purdy deserves to be in the top 10 list. Like, he's a really good quarterback. He played in a Super Bowl.
1: Yeah, he's...
0: And he had Jordan Love at 6.
1: You know,
0: Jordan Love at 6.
1: I think the situation with Brock Purdy is that you got something good, so you don't want to rock the boat and move on. But you're always probably thinking, is he going to be that guy? So I think San Francisco just decided to stay with the consistency rather than trying to find another quarterback, because it's hard to find good quarterbacks. It really is. And I think with Brock Purdy, they know he's good enough to be their quarterback out there. But if they had an option to trade Brock Purdy for Patrick Mahomes, they'd do it. Josh Allen, they'd do it. Jackson, they'd do it. Stafford, they'd do it. Burrow, they'd do it. Love, they'd do it. Dak Prescott, they'd do it. Trevor Lawrence and Justin Herbert. Like, they would trade him for a lot of these guys. And so
0: this is Kyle's mind trying to play GM for other teams that you don't know what they would do.
1: If I was a general manager, I would 100% trade Brock Purdy for most of the guys on this top 10 list. The only one I wouldn't trade him for Jared
0: Goff. The way
1: Goff.
0: You talked about Dak Prescott as a quarterback, like, you made Dak Prescott sound light years better than Jordan Love. And I think you can make an argument that based off pure quarterback play, for just looking at talent alone, because this has nothing to do, as you said, with overall success, that Dak Prescott's a better quarterback than Jordan Love.
1: Dak Prescott
0: puts up yards. He's got talent.
1: Yeah, they're down a lot, so he gets to throw the ball a lot. If Jordan Love threw the ball as many times as some of these other quarterbacks, he would definitely be up there as well, putting up gaudy numbers. But Dak Prescott gets to sling that thing, that pill, as y'all say, quite a bit, because his team sucks and they need him to throw the ball. And last year, their running game was a little inconsistent as well. They had some ups and downs.
0: All right, 800-990-3776 is the Carbless Talk and Text Line. I'm trying to keep up with the reaction to Kyle Wallace's top 10 quarterbacks in the NFL list. I think the top 5 in no particular, like, I guess you could have an order, but, like, I'm good with the top 5 here. Mahomes, Allen, Jackson, Stafford, Burrow. It's after those top five where it's like up for debate. Kyle has Jordan Love as the sixth best quarterback in the NFL.
1: Yes, sir.
0: Ahead of Jared Goff, Dak Prescott, Trevor Lawrence, Justin Herbert. What is he missing? What did he do wrong? What did he do right? 800-990-3776. I want to hear your calls. We'll see your texts. Kyle Wallace put it out there. Strofer, we're going to have a graphic. I'd love for the social media world to get a look at Kyle Wallace's brain.
2: Yep, I'm working on it.
0: He's working on it. We're back in 2 minutes.
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0: with Kyle Wallace. Here's Ben Brust.
1: Kyle Wallace says Jordan Love is the sixth best quarterback in the NFL. Is he wearing too many green and gold glasses? Is he drinking the Kool-Aid? Or is he just right? 800-990-3776 is the Carbless Talking text line. I'm Ben Brust, live from St. Louis, Missouri, as the boys are back at the Gruber Law Offices One Call, That's All studio. 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YouTube at ESPN Milwaukee and at ESPN Madison. Hope you're gearing up for a wonderful Memorial Day weekend. But, like I mentioned, Kyle Wallace says Jordan Love is the sixth best quarterback in the NFL. Is he wearing too many green and gold goggles, too much Kool-Aid, too much bias? Alex Strofe is a fellow Packer backer.
2: I'm cool with the rankings. Drake May is an interesting one where I think I actually lean with Kyle on that. Where, look, being a top 10 quarterback in the NFL is an accomplishment. You've got to do it. It's sustained success. Drake May, I think, ultimately will be a top five quarterback in the league. I struggle with, after 1 year where he's the MVP runner up, to put him in a top.
1: Where are you at with the Purdy then? Because I'm stuck on Brock Purdy. He's put up some pretty good numbers.
2: I view him and very different quarterbacks, but I view him similarly to like a Jalen Hurts, where it's like, okay, you're a good quarterback. I don't think the ability is jumping off the page, but it, within a system, and number one, I do want to say, calling somebody a system quarterback is not a diss. I believe that is viewed as a diss. I view that as a compliment, because you're able to maneuver and succeed within the system. I believe Brock Purdy is a product of a system. He has one of the best, if not the best, offensive coach in the National Football League in Kyle Shanahan. And I think he succeeds as Mr. Irrelevant, shout out, because of Shanahan, very much because of Shanahan. And that's not a diss. But I don't think he has the ability to be a Josh Allen, a Patrick Mahomes, a Lamar Jackson. I know very different quarterback styles. Level of you win because of this guy. I don't think Purdy has that in him. I think when we're talking about this type of list, pretty much every guy on this list needs to get to the level, or is very close to the level, of you win single-handedly because of this guy. Mahomes, Allen, Jackson are already there. Burrow could get there. Herbert could get there. Love could get there. I don't know about Jared Goff anymore. I don't know about Trevor Lawrence. Matthew Stafford is one of those guys. So it's hard to crack this list. I need to see sustained success for Drake May. But I actually don't hate this list. I was expecting to hate it. Don't hate it.
3: Well, thank you, Stroh.
1: Hunter chimes in.
3: I'm good, man.
1: Take away Jordan Love stats. What are his accomplishments? And again, it doesn't have to be necessarily team accomplishments. You basically have to show up and you can make the Pro Bowl. No Pro Bowls. Obviously, it's very hard to be an All-Pro. And I want to bring this up because this was a poll question on Jen, Gabe, and Chewy mornings on 94.5 ESPN. Has Jordan Love gotten better every single year? And the reason why I found that interesting is because his best play on the field was in his first year starting. And it's hard because the expectations were thrown on him so high that he took a step back a little bit based off how well he played unbelievable, that naturally it was going to be hard to sustain as high of success as he did as a first year starter in those last 8 to 10 games. And then he is injured. They lose the Eagles bookending the season with the loss in Brazil, and then obviously in the playoffs, and you could say offensive line. There's a lot of excuses that will come with why Jordan Love didn't do this or that. But, like, six is high to me. I would put Dak Prescott ahead of him. Just from a pure talent standpoint, I think Justin Herbert is right now better than him, because the only thing that people can say about Justin Herbert is he doesn't have the team success.
3: Yeah, he doesn't have the team success. Jordan Love has the stats, and he has the team success. And Jordan Love
1: team success, making the playoffs. When did that become the standard of, like, you're a sixth-best quarterback in the NFL?
3: Excuse me. Do you know how many teams would love to make the playoffs each and every year to have an opportunity?
1: What happened when Micah Parsons went down?
3: The team
1: did Jordan Love elevate them in Denver?
3: The Micah Parsons wasn't the issue for the Packers against that game. It was Zach Tom.
1: Did Jordan Love elevate them in the second half when they didn't get a first down in the third quarter?
3: Oh, you talking about against the Chicago Bears?
1: Yeah.
3: I mean, that was a problem in the third quarter, but then the fourth quarter, team played better, but they just couldn't get the job done at the end of the day. And so at least he was in that position, and a lot of quarterbacks weren't in that position. And Jordan Love, I think this last season, a lot of y'all forget, is when I was on a flight back coming back from Denver, there was a Steelers game where the Packers went into Pittsburgh, and cool. I remember Jordan Love put on a hell of a performance, didn't he? Didn't he? A nice
1: he
3: little
1: stunk
3: comeback.
1: It up in the first half, and that's second, kind of been the and, M.O. And he can't put together MO. A full season that, or a no, full no, game.
3: No, he's put together. I think this last season was a really good season. The Packers as an offense with Tucker Kraft went down. It did have a couple games in there with Carolina when he got hurt in that Carolina game, as in Tucker Kraft. And then the game against the Eagles was a little tough. But then the Packers offense found his identity again. He was offensive player of the week for the Steelers game. He was offensive player of the week again when they beat the Detroit Lions in Detroit on Thanksgiving Day. So I do think there's you got to understand that Jordan Love played really well last season. And 2 years ago when he got hurt, that hampered him. But this past season, he played very, very well. Very, very well.
1: Tony doesn't provide evidence, but he's basically just calling out that you're looking at Jordan Love through the green and gold colored goggles.
3: What is it about Jordan
1: Steve
3: Love?
1: Steve chimes in. Until the Packers win some games, ranking quarterbacks is like winning the NBA regular season championship MVP. Who cares? Win some games when it matters.
3: I guess I'm trying to figure out when you talk about winning some games, are we talking about winning games or championships? Because he's won more than he's lost since he's been a starting quarterback for the Packers. And I just don't understand people don't know how hard it is for a franchise to do what the Packers have done. Like, to move on from Hall of Fame quarterbacks and find somebody that can get you in the playoffs right away.
1: That doesn't matter for Aaron this Rodgers, ranking. It's impressive for the organization.
3: No, it's extremely impressive for the organization, but Aaron Rodgers might not make the playoffs the last year where he wore the green and gold. And immediately after that, Jordan Love took over. The team was 3-6, and he was able to get this team to the playoffs. And so, again, I understand that Jordan Love is not a finished product, but the product that we have right now is a really, really good quarterback. And if Jordan Love never improves, if he never improves, he still is a good enough quarterback to help the Packers win the Super Bowl. He 100% is. There's a roster around him.
1: If he never improves,
3: he's good enough to win a Super Bowl. Now, does that mean a roster around him needs to be better? Absolutely. But Jordan Love, as he is today, the guy he is today, he can win a Super Bowl. The performance he had in the playoffs, I'm telling y'all, that was special. A lot of guys aren't able to do that in that type of moment on the road, but Jordan Love was able to do that. It's unfortunate the Packers' defense fell apart. It's unfortunate what happened in the third quarter. It's unfortunate the kicker missed the field goals, because if the kicker really doesn't miss those field goals, this whole conversation, this debate about, oh, Jordan Love being number six is crazy, it wouldn't even be a debate. It wouldn't even be a conversation. We'd be talking about, wow, look how incredible he was against the Chicago Bears, and wow, look how well he played against Seattle's vaunted defense, even though the Packers lost that game. That would have been a conversation.
1: Strofe, when you do get this out on social media, please find a way to get it in the Chicago Bears algorithm, because when they see Kyle's face and see Jordan Love at six and no Caleb Williams, I'll just be eating popcorn looking at the comments, okay?
3: Yeah, they're delusional. Caleb Williams, can he be a top 10 quarterback? We'll see. I think so. I think the two quarterbacks that he talked about, you're talking about Daniels, you're talking about May, and you're talking about Williams, all three of those guys in year number three, this is a big year for them to basically say, hey, yeah, I'm a really, really good quarterback, or hey, we're going to see where I'm going to be at. So it's a big year for those guys. They may, hey, if Caleb Williams comes out and throws for 28 touchdown passes and almost 4,000 yards again and leads his team to 12 victories, then there's undeniable. Absolutely undeniable. But at this point now, I don't think people look at him as a top 10 quarterback, but he definitely is one to see if he can improve his completion percentage and be better passer from the pocket. So he definitely has an opportunity, but there's still work to be done.
1: I think the interesting thing for me about Jordan Love is when he's at his best, I believe the Packers are at their best, and we have evidence of that, obviously, in 2023, not just the regular season, but he had what was a perfect passer rating before Matt LaFleur kind of messed around, and then he had to put him in for a series, then he had an incompletion. So he was nearly a perfect passer rating, and he was awesome in that game. Awesome. Out at Jerry World and winning as the first 7 seed ever to beat a 2 seed on the road in the new expanded playoff format. Since then, it's been 7 seed and 7 seed. And so he elevated them, and then he threw a horrible interception in the San Francisco game that was mind-boggling still to this day. Yeah. But I haven't talked about it enough.
3: It was that's what you see from a guy maybe starting their first ever playoff.
1: But my point is like, if he elevates his game, I don't think they're winning that Philadelphia game. Again, the defense played well enough for the offense. And Jordan Love, I know the offensive line was great, didn't elevate the team. That's a hard task to do when your offensive line isn't playing well. And then you have last year, in which they had an opportunity in the third quarter, which he is a part of. You can't just put it all on Matt LaFleur. He's got to find a way to lead the team to not just get to the fourth quarter without a first down on the three and out possessions that they have. That's my hard part of seeing him this high, is because he's had opportunities to put himself and be like, you know, I can't argue with Kyle, but because of what I've seen with Matt LaFleur and Jordan Love, specifically in the playoffs, I look at Jordan Love and I'm like, all right, I saw you do it already. I want to see it again, and I haven't seen it again since he did it in his first year.
3: I mean, let's be honest. Jordan Love has played 4 playoff games, and so if you do the math, 4 times 4 is 16 quarters. I would say, maybe 9 or 10 of those 16 quarters, he's been magnificent. Like, even the game against the 49ers, in the fourth quarter.

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1: I'll say, wins and losses aren't a quarterback stat. 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Ben Brust, Kyle Wallace, Alex Stroh running the show. 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Kyle said some ridiculous stuff this week. I want to play Guess Who. What did Kyle Wallace say? Does he remember what he said? Probably not. He was really tired after his bachelor party. Next.
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4: Crash on the ramp from Greenfield Avenue to 894 northbound. So watch out for that. We've also got one on westbound 894 right at the ramp from 4394 southbound. That one's off on the right shoulder. We've also got one 4394 northbound. There it is. Just past Howard Avenue. The left shoulder is blocked, so it's kind of in a weird spot. You do want to be extra careful heading through that. None of these are in traffic, thank goodness. Southbound 41, heavy from just before Good Hope Road all the way to Capitol Drive. Northbound from about Mayfair Road is going to be heavy all the way to Silver Spring. And southbound 43, heavy from Capitol down to the Marquette. And checking the TMJ4 Storm Team forecast tonight, slight chance for showers, mostly cloudy with a low of 48. Tomorrow, mostly cloudy, a slight chance for afternoon showers, a high of 61. 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

0: Alan Brust across ESPN Wisconsin. My name is Ben Brust. 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This is more. All right, we're going to play what we do every Friday. It may sound a little similar to what you hear on Jen Gabe and Chewy Mornings 94.5 ESPN, but it's different because it's Kyle Wallace. What did he say this week?
1: Out of context.
2: And completely out of control.
3: She knew he was cheating.
1: One voice.
2: Endless confusion.
4: You don't mind just being okay. Look at you.
1: Who is Kyle talking about this time?
4: At a certain point, you're going to have to take that disrespect and say, bleep everybody.
2: It's Guess Who
1: on Kyle and Brust.
0: He knew she was cheating gets me literally every single time.
4: It's true. That was a little ski guy, about? Right?
5: She knew he was cheating.
4: Something with the Olympics.
5: I don't think it was Olympics related.
4: Oh, he went on the TV.
0: Who proclaimed his love.
4: Yeah.
0: I remember that.
4: No, it wasn't it.
5: It was about
4: Tiger?
5: It might have been Tiger.
4: Okay, maybe.
5: Somebody. It wasn't the Olympics guy. I know that.
0: Could be about a lot of people.
5: And of course she knew he was cheating because he told her. Remember the Olympics guy?
4: That's true.
5: I forgot about that story. That guy won a bronze medal, went on international television and said, yeah, it's a great honor, but also I'm heartbroken because I told my girlfriend of 6 months that I cheated on her 5 months ago. Like, you didn't love her that much, clearly, dude. All right, anyway, it's time for Guess Who. I've got five clips this week. Of things Kyle said, and maybe you'll notice a theme throughout this week's Guess Who. We'll start with clip number one.
4: I don't even think I'm hollering. I don't think I was trying to figure out. I wanted to hear it back. Oh, I know that is because I talked to my mom about that one because you were just on one earlier this week, and I had to deal with Mama Wallace because of you. That was when you played two sounds over each other coming back from break, and I couldn't hear it, and you thought I yelled at you or something like that. I was trying to hear back what was said, but you played two sounds over each other.
5: Sort of right, sort of wrong. It was actually in reference. That did happen in the same span of time.
4: Yeah.
5: So I'm going to give you a half point for that one. It was more about this is the clip you wanted to hear back.
4: Does it make you a diva to want to have things be better?
5: It's because you were complaining about the 414 hour music. But then I did play the Diana thing as well.
4: Yeah, at the same time. When she was doing the 414 and I couldn't hear anything. Yeah. But that's okay, Strong. It's okay.
0: No, you had to catch yourself. You heard yourself get a little sassy.
4: Stop. Listen, I'm sick of everybody in my damn life calling me sassy, okay?
0: Bro, chill out, man.
5: Who
0: it's
5: else
0: World Day
5: you
0: weekend.
5: Sassy?
0: Why are you getting after
4: I
0: him?
4: I think I got called sassy last night by my fiance. She said, ooh, you're feeling sassy right now. I said,
5: you

0: Kyle said I sound like his fiance recently, Stroke.
1: Bro,
0: did you hear about this?
1: Oh my God.
2: No.
1: They get on my nerves.
2: Ben, your work wife and your actual wife?
1: I guess
0: We'll go to break, and Kyle will start playing a random clip on his phone as he's scrolling Instagram. And if the volume's at the max, I'm like, bro, turn it down. You sound like my fiance.
2: When I lay in bed, dude, Allie gets after me every time.
1: I mean, because, you know, it just pops up.
0: Have some respect for your ladies.
1: The volume pops up, and she did it before. I said, Ben Brust.
2: But she can put the TV at volume 46. I can't have my volume a quarter of the way up.
0: It's an unfair world, Alex Strofe.
1: Oh, that's anyway. Funny. Yeah, you and my baby girl.
2: All right, clip number two.
1: You ain't Ben. You let Ben do that. You ain't Ben. You let Ben do that.
2: Yeah, what do you got to let Ben do?
1: I'm sure you said something crazy. You tried to say something that was aggressive. I remember me saying this, but I'm trying to remember why.
3: You let Ben do that. You let Ben do that.
1: It was something I was trying to keep you from getting in trouble, I think.
0: He's off on this one.
2: Benny, you got it?
0: I think that's what Mama Wallace told Strofe to let happen when being mean to Strofe.
2: She told Kyle that, yes.
1: She told me that.
0: Yeah, yeah.
1: Please go alone. That's right.
2: Here's the full context for any of those of you that missed it. Mama Wallace called Kyle yesterday morning and said he needs to effectively.
1: Please go alone. I heard yesterday he was bothered by what you were saying. He was upset. I said, Mom, he's not really upset. Yes, he is. I can hear it in his voice.
3: He's a grown ass man.
1: Voice that he's upset. So I need you to leave him alone. I said, Mom, I'm telling you. She said, no. I said, but Ben, she said, but Ben, nothing. You ain't Ben. You let Ben do that. You don't do that. And so now I said,
3: what do I do?
1: You're an antagonizer. I would say most people who listen to the show know that you are the antagonizer of the show. And you kind of push a lot of buttons. And you're a great, you're kind of mean. You can be a jerk.
0: Guilty.
1: Yeah. So she told me, let Ben be that guy. Don't, you're not Ben.
0: Yeah, but like you are all, like it's also in your nature, so stop trying to act above it. Like this is my favorite part of this conversation.
1: The problem with
0: you
1: this
0: literally
1: show,
0: just almost did it like 3 minutes ago, and then you had to say, well, that's not me.
1: No,
0: so, like you had to stop yourself because that is you.
1: No, the difference is yours is intentional. Mine is just natural. Like,
2: well, that's not an excuse.
1: No, I'm just saying. Mine is, Ben is like
0: might be worse. Like, I'm like doing it for like it's like kind of fun.
2: He's purposely being a jerk.
0: Yeah, you're and just Kyle's like, I'm just you. Doing because I'm a jerk.
2: I'm just naturally a jerk. That's your excuse.
1: I'm just naturally reactionary, and I react. To
0: I'm
1: things.
0: Intentionally being a jerk. And you're naturally being a jerk.
1: I think if I'm just naturally, I don't mean to be a jerk.
2: Well, you're a jerk.
1: But Ben intentionally tries to be a jerk. I think there's a difference. My heart's in a good place. That's what it is. My heart's in a great place.
0: Whatever you got to tell yourself.
1: Thank you.
2: All right, let's go on to clip number three and guess who?
1: No, you both couldn't have. Absolutely not.
2: Kyle, you're talking to me and Ben there. What couldn't we have done?
1: I ain't going to lie to you. This must have been my
0: This easy.
1: Too. You both couldn't have done that. You both easy. Couldn't have done. Man, was this early in the week?
2: It was.
1: If it happened Monday is like a week ago.
2: Okay, well, I'm going to go ahead and say you didn't get that one right. Ben said it was easy three times. He cannot hang on to his right answer. Go ahead.
0: I believe. Watch me be wrong.
2: You said easy so three times.
1: That's easy.
0: I believe it's that we wouldn't have been able to hang with his boys at the bachelor party.
3: Strofe and I couldn't have hung?
1: No, you both couldn't have. Absolutely not. You would have been able to try to fit in. Strofe would.
3: It's not about
1: Strofe
3: fit in.
1: No, I mean, you would have been straight, but like, I don't know. Strofe, no. Strofe had, he had no chance. Strofe would have been.
3: I throw money around.
2: Are we noticing a theme in Guess Who? I'm just throwing that out there. Were you noticing
0: Kyle's
2: a
0: jerk. That's a great theme.
1: You know what I'm saying is that I really hurt Ben's feelings with that one because he remembered it. I mean, with that little context, he knew exactly what it was.
2: Kyle, I played four clips, and you've been a jerk to me all four.
1: I will say this. After reflecting on the bachelor party, I still believe you both would not have been the best fit for the rambunctious group that we had. Now, would you have had a good time? Yes. But Strofe would have been, like, in awe. in awe the entire time. Strofe at the Gentleman's Club would have been a fool.
2: I've actually never been to a Gentleman's Club.
1: Yeah, imagine if somebody would have thrown you a stack of 100 ones and you would have had Jigglypuff all in your face, just jiggle, jiggle, jiggle. You would have said, wow.
2: Jigglypuff?
1: Your eyes would have been in a little maze. You
2: What's
1: got dizzy.
2: Happening?
1: Ben, you've been
0: I
1: there
0: can't
1: before.
0: Wait. I can't wait to get Strofe a dance from Charity wherever he goes.
1: Charity. Yeah, Charity gonna have him in just like, oh my gosh.
2: I've never been to a gentleman's club.
0: She's gonna be like, I've never seen a man built like this before. I mean man, I mean yes boy.
1: See, that was intentional. That was it.
0: But
1: I mean man, I mean boy. See, that's a dig. I see mine are on accident. His is on purpose. That was well thought out to be disrespectful and hurt your
2: Wait,
1: feelings.
2: He just implied he was coming to my bachelor party, did he not?
1: He did. He did just
0: no, no, no. I was going to call wherever you are.
2: No, you're going to be with me.
0: I'll ask your significant other for your location, and I'll get you something special.
2: Ben, actually, now that you said it, I do have a gift for you when you get back.
0: Excuse me?
2: Yeah, I have a gift for you when you get back from vacation this week.
1: Oh, wow. Look at that. You didn't give me a gift when I came back.
2: Well, it's only a gift for Ben. I don't have a gift for you because you and I aren't as tight as Ben is.
1: Oh,
0: if
1: wow.
0: It's a card that says, will you be in my groomsman party,
2: well, it's
0: I
2: more
0: will
2: of a,
0: rip it in your
2: more
0: face.
2: It's more of a package than a card.
1: Rip it in your face. That's hurtful.
0: Everyone loves to unbox.
2: Yeah, and you're going to unbox something when you return.
1: On I can't air? Wait till Tuesday.
2: Yeah, I know.
1: Oh. What else we got here? You know who's down on Broadway?
2: Who's not on Broadway, Kyle?
1: Damn, who's not on Broadway? Who's not on Broadway? Who's not? Were one of you guys
2: now,
1: not
2: first,
1: on Broadway?
2: First off, are you referring to New York
1: no,
2: or are you referring to Nashville?
1: Nashville. There's a lot of women on Broadway, a lot of country stuff on Broadway. Who's not on Broadway? I mean, there's broke people on Broadway, too. I don't know. You guys went on Broadway?
0: Bad performance today.
1: Dude, you know who's not on Broadway?
3: The locals in Nashville.
1: Oh, yeah.
3: No, they're not. They go to other places.
1: I said they're not on Broadway.
3: Oh, yeah.
1: Why would I care what they got to say? They wasn't with me.
2: And I just wanted
1: having a good time.
2: I just wanted to play that clip because I knew inevitably when I did most of the segment about Kyle bullying me that Ben was then going to bully me. That was another prime example of Ben just not listening to you. Take another listen.
1: You know who's not on Broadway?
3: The locals in Nashville.
1: No, they're not. They go to other places. I said they're not on Broadway.
3: Oh, yeah, Ben.
2: He just doesn't listen.
1: He doesn't. He doesn't. Unless you say
0: I'm getting
1: name.
0: Better.
2: No.
1: Nah, that was this
2: wrong.
1: Week.
2: That was literally
0: I'm locked
2: 4 days
0: in right
2: ago.
0: Now. So listening and recall, it's tough. It's recall, guys. You know my recall skills aren't good. You've heard Are You Smarter Than Ben Brust? You've given me the same question 8
2: recall?
0: Times and I don't remember it.
2: What does this have to do with recall?
1: I don't think
3: you know
1: Ben
3: down on Broadway.
1: English.
3: The locals in Nashville.
1: No, they're not.
2: What about that as a recall?
1: Ben might be a liar, too. I think I might work with two liars. I mean, I'm just... Ben said, you know I'm not good with recall. What?
0: I'm a fibber. He's a liar.
1: Okay. All right.
0: Two All different right. things.
1: Sounds good.
2: Boy, I'm also a fibber, not a liar.
1: Man, did I tell y'all I saw some... Y'all know where chaps are?
2: Chaps?
1: Yeah, the butt chaps. Yeah. There was a woman on Broadway wearing chaps and just...
2: Nothing else?
1: Nothing else. I said, my goodness, this is crazy.
0: Did you give her a one?
1: I didn't know. No.
2: Jigglypuff?
1: No, she was not at the club. So if you're not at the club, I wasn't talking to you. Mm-mm. Stay away from me.
2: Oh, but you were talking to you if you were at the club.
1: I mean, the strip club, they were at work. That was just good conversation.
2: Give me an example of good conversation at work.
1: Oh, well, at work. Oh, so what do you do? How you have
2: you know
1: you
2: the
1: a
2: answer.
1: Good time? I did.
2: The dancers.
1: Did I tell you guys the story about how I got mad at one of the dancers because...
2: No.
1: One of the dancers decided not to put in as much effort as others. And so literally...
2: Define that for me.
1: Effort.
2: Like on a pole?
1: Yeah, pole, dancing, movements. Some people had me like, oh, wow. Oh, she's climbing high. Oh, she slid all the way down. All this girl did was walk around looking emo. You know, in
2: some people. Oh, so she was a
0: rebellion. You know, different taste for different people,
1: well,
0: man.
1: Well, you know, walking around emo and not doing what you're supposed
2: to
1: do.
2: Yeah, she's the rebellion.
1: And
2: that's the character she's playing.
1: And so
2: it's a character.
1: My thing was, I kept my money in my pocket. I said, you didn't earn it. And
0: that's
1: meanwhile,
0: fine.
1: These
0: independent
1: dudes,
0: contractors. She wasn't trying to get your money.
1: These dudes were throwing money. I'm like, what are y'all doing? She's not even trying.
2: She's playing hard to get.
1: I could have did that.
2: Playing hard to get.
1: I would have did a lot more than what she did.
2: Kyle, it's a character. Well, different strokes for different folks. Ever hear that before?
1: Well, I was just sitting there to throw other people's money, and I kept my money in my pocket. I was highly disappointed in her performance.
2: Why did you have to go to the bank today?
1: Because I had a lot of people gave me money from the trip, and I had to just put it in my bank.
2: How much?
1: A lot.
2: Define a lot.
1: $2,000.
2: Ooh.
1: Yeah, I've been holding on to that money for a week.
0: You gonna spend any on your baby girl this weekend?
2: Oh, it's for the wedding probably, huh?
1: No, it's for paying me back from the trip and paying me back from Venmoing.
2: Wait, who's your best
1: money.
2: Man?
1: Oh, my brother.
2: Why didn't he play in the trip?
1: So, I don't know if you know
0: also,
1: this
0: Also, why
1: me.
0: Are you paying for stuff? Okay, you're the groom. You should be paying for stuff on the bachelor party.
1: So, you guys don't know this? I'm a control freak.
2: Well, I do know that.
1: And so, with me being a control freak, I don't trust anybody else to plan the way I plan. And the problem is my friends understand that as well. They know Kyle's going to get them the best deal. Kyle's going to have all the stuff organized.
2: Of course he is.
1: And everybody else, if they were to do something, I would be like, what are we doing here? And so they just let me do all that. Meanwhile, they enjoyed it. Like, they cashed me out. I had a good time. I had a very good time. They had a very good time. But when it came to planning the trip, I was like, y'all good. Y'all just turn up with me. Y'all don't need to plan nothing. And they didn't. They didn't lift a finger to plan.
0: Look, I know I may not listen all the time, but Strofe, I think that's really rich from you as Kyle Wallace was talking about the 2009 Arizona Cardinals game with Aaron Rodgers and did a full two minutes on it.
2: Hold on.
0: What? Here comes the excuses. Kyle, the guy can't take ownership.
2: That one was bad. I'll give you that.
0: That's all I was looking for. I'm not saying it's a habitual thing, but it was really bad.
2: No, I've had a few slip up this week. I will admit that. But I will give you an excuse. Not for that one. That one was bad. I was actively listening. I just zoned out or something. It is definitely your job to listen to Kyle, probably more so than it is mine, considering you two are mainly having the conversation. The name of the show is Kyle and Brust, after all.
1: That is very true.
2: I am back here doing multiple other things. I'm trying to make you guys famous on social media. I'm trying to create graphics of Kyle Wallace's top 10 NFL quarterbacks, which you can find on Twitter at ESPN Milwaukee.
1: Pat on the back to me, I think I have been very attentive of late. Like, I used to have my Space Mountain moment. Like, I would just be in space sometimes when we were doing the show. But now I feel like, Strofe, I feel like I've been very locked in. Have I not? I have been able to respond to most of the stuff that
0: I mean, there's a very, very easy explanation for this.
1: I understand, but just shows that, just like Jordan Love, I can improve as well.
2: Okay, hold on. What's the explanation?
0: There's been a change.
1: You look at me. I had to be more locked in. Oh. We went from the trio to the duo.
0: Out. Are you smarter than Ben Brust for 15 minutes at 3 o'clock every Tuesday?
1: Moment of honesty, I miss taking my 15-minute break on Tuesdays. I miss it. I used to just sit back, relax, laugh. Now I gotta be locked in and focused.
0: Chime in and be like, goodness. Oh, you're an idiot, Ben. Yeah. Mic off, back to napping.
1: Now I'm just all focused and locked in and getting abused. This is rough.
0: Hey, so Kyle, there's another fun series coming to American Family Field. I have a take on this, and I'm curious what your reaction will be. So stay tuned for Ben Brust on the Brewers-Dodgers series coming up next.
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1: Emperor Penguin. You'd be like, yes.
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5: We've got an accident eastbound 94 at the ramp from 68th Street. The left lane is blocked, and we do have delays as you're making your way through there. Basically, it's going to be slow from 76th Street to that point, and then more delays through the stadium. On the westbound side, we've got backups from 35th Street to about Holly Road. An accident on the ramp from southbound 4394 to 894 westbound off on the right shoulder. And then another one on northbound 4394 just before you get to Holt Avenue on the left. And checking the TMJ4 Storm Team forecast tonight, slight chance for showers, mostly cloudy with a low of 48. Tomorrow, mostly cloudy, a slight chance for afternoon showers, a high of 61. 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From the WTMJ Traffic Center, I'm Debbie Lazaga on 94.5 ESPN.
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0: It is Kyle and Bruss here on ESPN Wisconsin. I'm Kyle Wallace. Ben Bruss is just sitting there in his own world in his phone, not paying attention.
1: What the hell was that?
2: I zoned out like Kyle Wallace on Are You Smarter Than Ben Bruss prior to us being a duo.
1: What were you scrolling at?
0: Tell us what you were looking at.
1: You got to be 100. You got to be honest.
2: It affected me a lot. It's going to bring down the mood, but it was something tragic that happened in the racing world yesterday.
0: Oh.
1: Did you call into a show last night?
2: Yeah.
1: I called into Sirius.
2: Well, I ended up being a guest, actually, on Sirius XM Channel 90.
0: Wait, who asked you to be a guest on
1: NASCAR Radio?
0: I know you're in a NASCAR, but I didn't realize were you friends with...
2: I have a ton of relationships. I mean, I used to go to the racetrack all the time when I was age 22 to, like, 28, and then life started to get a little busier. I still watch every race every Sunday.
0: So what did you provide once my daughter goes down? What type of insight did you provide?
1: Kyle, be careful. This is a sad subject.
0: No, I'm being serious.
2: Yeah, he's being serious.
0: Did you know Kyle Busch?
2: No, but as a race fan, as somebody who's in a stick and ball sport life, like the NASCAR community really embraced me when I was at the University of Wisconsin. Like they would watch my games and I'd meet a bunch of drivers and spotters and people in the industry. So the people that were on the show yesterday just wanted my perspective as somebody who is not like in that NASCAR community, but somebody who loves NASCAR. And like, it affected me.
0: How did you know? You guys
2: were looking at me. I called the hotline, and the producer was like, well, I think Alex and Doug would like probably want to have you as a guest. So they booked me for a later time. I wanted to get off my chest. That affected me big time.
0: Got it. So I was going to say, you called in, you called in to get it off your chest because you were listening because you're feeling racing. Yeah, man, I remember when, we ain't going to go there.
2: We don't have to go there, but if you do want to talk racing or get off Jess, you can always hit me on Twitter or wherever. I'm always happy to talk. But what I was going to do here is tell you, Kyle Wallace, that the Brewers are 10-2 in their last 12.
0: Mm-hmm.
2: I think that this series against the Dodgers, and even considering the probable starters for the next three games, this is straight house money. And I know it's May. But the series against the Dodgers is house money because when you look back, we looked at this stretch of games and it was through the Dodgers, those 15 games, right? And you were saying 10-5 is what I want. And when I say house money, I'm not saying like, oh, they should just throw in the towel, go 0-3. Like if you don't win the series, but you get one, you still had an unbelievable 15 game stretch against four top 10 payrolls in the MLB after you got your guys back. So like, as long as they don't get swept, like, you're looking at a really great 15 games of getting this team back to where we were used to seeing them against high-quality opponents. So we'll see what, Sproat, Henderson, and Gasser can do and what Chad Patrick out of the bullpen can do and Ashby in long relief and hopefully McGill and Abner in high-leverage spots get a chance to continue to build their confidence. But, like, I look at this as a great opportunity as well because it's not like you're seeing Shohei as one of their pitchers. Roblowski came out of the pen. He was sort of like an Ashby type for them last year, so he's getting a start as their starting pitching isn't healthy. So there's an opportunity for this team, the Milwaukee Brewers, to continue to win baseball games. But if they don't against a really good, talented Dodgers team, win the series, I'm still like, as long as you get one, I'm like, this has been a really successful 15 games to get this Brewers team on track.
0: Well, I mean, you said house money made it seem like, if you win anything, it's fine. But for me, I still think the Brewers need to have a mentality of stacking as many victories as possible and building their own confidence.
2: They will have that mentality.
0: And so, I mean, if the Brewers don't win the series, I'll be disappointed, but I'll be okay. But I don't like the term house money because I don't want Brewers fans to look at this like, well, if the Brewers lose, it's okay. No, I mean, a loss anywhere is like, all right, it's baseball.
2: I'm more so just getting at, like, there's ebbs and flows, and it's been such a high that if it does happen to be a little bit of a lull after what has been 10-2 and you take one of three, like, it's okay.
0: What if it gets swept?
2: Because you've done... It still wouldn't bother me because you know why? The Brewers swept the Dodgers last year twice. You know what I mean?
0: Yeah.
2: So it's like I'm trying to change my perspective of living and dying by every game because I had that mentality way too long in April when I didn't need to have that mentality that I think I just needed to see the magic, and not even the magic, but the Brewers baseball, the way they had played in the end of the first year of Pat Murphy and all of, not even all of last year, but how they like consistently over 162 games battle their way to a franchise record. You saw a little bit of what they're made of again, and that hasn't left that clubhouse. So I believe that it's going to stay with them the rest of this year. So if they win some games and lose some games or get swell, like, I'm not going to panic. You will not see me on Tuesday panicking if this doesn't go the way that we are accustomed seeing the last four series go.
0: Yeah, I don't think anybody should panic, but definitely the Brewers get swept in this series, it'd be disappointing, right? You perform so well in these last couple of series that you've had. You don't want to get swept. You hate to see a game. Like, this is a big series. The reason why it's a big series, because you're playing one of the best teams in baseball, and if they're not just considered the best team in baseball, most talented teams in baseball. You want to see how you match up against these guys, especially the last time you played. And what happened, Ben? You lost four straight.
2: Yeah, but you know you regular season straight. Versus playoff baseball it. Is different. The starting it. Pitchers that they're throwing out there are different than what they're going to see if they face them again later on.
0: I get it, but I mean, as a competitor, Ben and you want your team to be able to win as many games as possible. We should.
2: I do. I want them to sweep. I'm just saying. I won't hit the panic button like I've been hitting the panic button over stupid stuff early in the season.
0: I don't advise anybody hitting the panic button, but the disappointment button should be there. We shouldn't say, "Oh, if the Brewers get swept, I won't be disappointed. It's just baseball." No, the Brewers.
2: Fine. We'll meet at the disappointment button.
0: Yeah, I will be very disappointed, but I'll move on. But I really want the Brewers. We're at home this weekend. I really hope the Brewers win this series. I really hope the Brewers continue to have the momentum going, because I think that the Brewers are building something that's special. And though they got swept in the NLCS last year, I think there's something that these guys can grow from. I don't know. I don't think this Brewers team
2: is
0: going to win.
2: It's just an interesting
0: series,
2: spot with their probables. That's all I'm saying. It's an interesting spot for Sproat, Gasser, and Henderson.
0: To me, it's an interesting opportunity for those guys. Brandon Sproat is going to be part of this pitching staff in the long term. Logan Henderson could be part of the staff in the long term. These guys are going to be maybe the four or five starters for the Brewers for the next four seasons. And so I want to see these guys have this opportunity going up against this lineup,
2: not be part of the playoff rotation.
0: But they may be in the bullpen coming out that. So I want to see how they play. How do they perform in these type of moments? Again, this isn't a playoff moment, but this is going to be going against this lineup against the defending World Series champions. This is a big moment for those guys. Brandon Sproat's going to feel a little extra juice when he goes out there. Logan Henderson's going to feel a little extra juice out there. And Robert Gasser's going to feel that extra juice as well. So I'm not looking forward to any type of, if the Brewers get swept, well, at least they won 10 games. Hell no. I want the Brewers to win this series against the Dodgers. I'd be highly disappointed if they ended up getting swept. Again.
2: Well, fair enough. No disappointment buttons. Not what we're looking for on Tuesday. But I will be enjoying it here in St. Louis, where I'm just hoping one day I can come down here and watch the Brewers at the same time I'm coming down for family stuff, because that'd be a hell of a time to watch at Busch Stadium.
0: Why don't you
2: Brewers,
0: just go
2: Cardinals.
0: See family? Do you not want to go visit your in-laws? If the Brewers play the Cardinals multiple times in St. Louis, all you got to do is just go down here. It's a drive. You got a place to stay. You got family who can be with you. What are we doing? Do you not like your in-laws?
2: Bro, it's
0: why are you stuttering over that question?
2: Why are you doing this? It's a six-hour drive where we brought a potty over here. Like, we packed the whole car. It's not just like pick up and hit the road for a Brewers Cardinals game. Everyone just shut up and let me tell you about IKEA. I don't like where this is going.
1: Madison, pick up points.
2: Beltline and State Street.
1: Hold on,
0: Michael.
3: Okay, just me and you for a minute, Kyle. We'll let him tell everybody about IKEA in a moment.
2: Madison, pick up points. And
3: he's still going.
2: State Street.
0: Turn him off. You're off, Ben.
3: All right, I turned him off. All right, he's not going. I was just checking. All right, so I don't mean to take the mood down on a Friday like this, but there is one thing that Ben Brust has started doing within the last few months that really irritates me. It's when you and I, sometimes we collect our thoughts and maybe we stutter for just a half second. And then he jumps in with, and I love it when you get him back like you just did. You know what I'm talking about?
0: How Ben
3: does it all the time.
0: I had to get him because he was stuttering about whether or not he enjoys seeing his in-laws.
3: Yeah.
0: So I had to get his ass.
3: You got his ass.
0: I love my in-laws.
3: All right, Ben, go ahead. Bet.
2: No, go to break. I'll do it on the side.
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0: Payback I sure have. 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
1: Well, Benny, how you doing, man?
0: What now? Why, Kyle? What does Trove say to you that you did the eye roll?
1: Because he told me to do something. I couldn't bring it up at that moment. So I just kind of brought it up. Woke Benny.
2: Big Oil Benny.
0: I don't get it.
2: Big Oil Benny.
0: Oh, Big Oil. Yeah, Big Oil's crazy. Now, that'd be way too hard in the little amount of time that I have to reset the context
1: that
0: of that.
1: That man takes one road trip.
2: For those of you just joining us.
1: Hates oil.
2: For those of you just joining us who weren't with us at 2 o'clock, Ben went on a soliloquy about things he doesn't understand. And one of the things that was brought up by our friend Tony Cartagena is he doesn't understand how gas works. And Ben then complained about his gas bill on his drive out to Missouri, where he is today.
0: No, it wasn't necessarily the gas bill. I said over the 100 years that we've had cars, like, how have we not come up with something else other than electric, that we have to have gasoline?
1: But
0: like,
1: you
0: like,
1: said Big Oil.
2: Big Oil, Benny.
0: Big Oil's making us have to use gasoline. They didn't put any resources or enough resources into coming up with something different,
2: Kyle,
0: that we just have to use,
2: like,
0: gasoline.
2: Do we like Woke Benny or Big Oil Benny better?
1: I think I like Big Oil Benny.
2: I do too.
1: I like Big Oil
2: that
1: Benny.
2: That's good.
0: Dude, Big Oil is owning all of us right now.
2: We've been really good at the nicknames this week. The Businessman for Kyle Harrison and Big Oil Benny.
0: Nailed it, Strofe.
2: Thanks, man.
0: Absolutely nailed it.
2: I agree.
0: So we're going to take off from Beaver Dam, 1430 ESPN. Beaver Dam's going to have the Dam Sports Show. No Jim, Matt, and Molly. So we will be going across ESPN, Wisconsin, Madison, and Milwaukee till 5 o'clock. And the Homer Hour will follow us. So don't go anywhere. We've got a lot more planned in 2 short minutes.

double late and a bunch of accidents, too. First of all, southbound 41, you're going to be hitting the brakes from before Appleton Avenue down to Capitol. Northbound's backed up basically from Mayfair Road all the way up to Silver Spring. An accident on the ramp from Greenfield Avenue to northbound 894, so watch out for that. We also have a crash with the right lane blocked on the Rock Freeway northbound heading into the Hale Interchange, trying to get onto 894 northbound. So be careful with that. Give yourself extra time there. And a big crash eastbound 94 at 68th Street. That one has the left lane blocked. Emergency crews are on the scene with this. So big delays coming from 92nd Street now all the way to that accident scene. And checking the TMJ4 Storm Team forecast tonight. Slight chance for showers, mostly cloudy with a low of 48. Tomorrow, mostly cloudy, a slight chance for afternoon showers, a high of 61. For the WTMJ Traffic Center, I'm Debbie Lazaga on 94.5 ESPN.

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1: Hey.
0: Tori Lowe, how are you?
1: Hey, I'm feeling powerful.
0: You should be feeling powerful. And you know, I think what I learned is today was the last day of the Tori Lowe show.
1: Yes.
0: On 101.7 The Truth from 1 to 4. How'd it go today?
1: It was powerful. So many different people called in from the community. My GKB teammates showed up. I also pre-recorded. I know that you are away, but you left me a message, and it almost had me tearing up.
0: Why weren't you at Waterworks?
1: Well, I wore my glasses because I got to be Teflon out here in the community. You can't be out here crying and trying to solve crimes.
2: What's
0: next for Tori Lowe then? What's next? Share with the world.
1: Well, what's next is I'll be a reporter for Good Karma Brands GKB. I'll be doing reporting, and then I also continue to come in and discuss the Packers because you know it's Green Bay all the way. We'll be able to do a lot more. I just won't be in the radio format. So it'll be a blessing to see what the next 5 years turn out to be.
2: I'm so excited for you, Tori. I know when we started 101.7 The Truth, the award-winning 101.7 The Truth, Tori Lowe was like, he was the first, him, DJ Brother D, the producer over there of 101.7 The Truth, they were the first people I got. Tori was my second official hire. It was DJ Brother Z was the first hire, and then Tori Lowe was the first host that we hired at the award-winning 101.7.

0: 117 The Truth, because I understood the impact he was doing in the community, but I didn't realize, I knew he could be good on the radio, but I didn't realize the impact he was going to have on the radio is more significant than I could have imagined. So I'm so happy that Tory Lowe is still rocking with Good Karma Brand, still telling stories of the community, and still going, ooh, ooh, ooh, as we get into the Packers season coming up this fall. So
1: he's still going to be diabolical.
2: Hey, look, let me tell you something. Diabolical. It's been an amazing journey, and I couldn't have done it with better teammates. I got the best teammates in the world, first-class teammates. Not only do we get here to really discuss, you know, what we do on the show, but we get to get out in the community and do the cleanups. We have contributed to dealing with the community in a way that makes it a lot better, and I couldn't have asked for more.
0: Yeah.
1: That's so amazing. So Tory Lowe, that means... What I'm reading between the lines is the Good Karma Brands community cleanup may not be with 101.7 The Truth. It might still be with Good Karma Brands, so I can show up and put in the hard, heavy lifting work I do at the community cleanup.
0: Stop it. Your daughter did more lifting than you did that day.
2: Hey. And look, let me tell you something. Strofe, he crashed the show. Kyle came in today.
0: Oh, yes, right.
2: On the show.
0: Yeah, I did.
2: And they crashed the show today.
0: We talked.
2: What he did?
0: He likes being a little spoon. That's what he talked about.
3: Spoon Nation, stand up.
2: He was talking about the little spoon and how all the little spoons out there were inspired by his chat about coming on the show, talking about being a little spoon in a relationship.
1: Strofe, put it on YouTube. I'd love to know from the YouTube audience on a poll, do you enjoy being the little spoon like Alex Strofe does? Because I can't say that I've ever been the little spoon.
2: Let me tell you something. Alex is a man that is in touch with his emotions and his feelings.
3: Damn straight, Tory. Well said.
2: Yeah.
3: I think anybody that says they don't enjoy being the little spoon is a liar or has never been cuddled correctly. Yeah. I got Kyle to admit he enjoys being the little spoon. Ben just lied. He's trying to be a big, tough, angry man. I've never been the little spoon. You're telling me you've never been laying in bed and your wife throws her arm around you, you get a little snuggled up, and you're like, ooh, that's comfy. I like that.
0: Ben?
1: She's much smaller than me. I don't know how that works.
3: I'm a foot and 3 inches taller than my fiance.
1: How does her... I guess you don't have any girth in you, so she can wrap her arm around.
3: I did not like that.
1: Your small, skinny body. I have some man in me, so my wife's arm can't get all the way around.
3: I do not appreciate you talking about my girth that way.
0: Oh wow, that's why you're little spoon strong.
2: That's horrible.
1: Those skinny arms and bones with no muscle. Of course, she can wrap her arm around you.
3: I like to be cuddled. I don't know what's wrong with that.
0: That's crazy.
2: They say
0: that's
2: cuddling
0: a crazy
2: heals.
0: Word
2: it's
0: to
2: healing.
0: Use.
2: It's healing and cuddling.
1: I was talking about him as a person, Kyle.
0: I know,
1: that's all I was saying.
0: Who the hell uses that in that
3: vernacular?
0: Area? Yeah, that's crazy, bro. Like on a Friday. Come on now. Let's have a good weekend.
2: Turns into Freaky Friday.
1: Yeah, we are.
0: Freaky it's Friday. Friday.
3: I prefer if my weekend was only 3 days, Ben.
2: But it was amazing discussion. So like I said, I salute my teammates. They support me 100%. And I couldn't have asked for a better cast of friends, teammates, and community.
3: You're a real-life superhero. I don't know if you know that, but you're a real-life superhero.
0: Not for real.
3: You are one of the most fascinating individuals I've ever met. This is the only time I'm going to be nice to you for the rest of the show.
2: Oh, wow.
3: You are...
1: Why do you have to put that out? It's Tory. You can be nice. Deserves to be nice to you. Why are you putting that out there?
0: I'm the jerk. And I'm
1: right?
0: The
1: like, this is the only time I'm going to be nice to you. Tori's the best.
0: And he's a guest on our show, Ben.
1: Come into our house. I guess we got to be a jerk to you.
2: Oh, wow.
3: Well, we're a jerk to each other. So that would be, that's kind of what we do in this house.
0: I'm never a jerk to Tory Lowe. I couldn't be. Like you say, he's a superhero.
1: It's impossible.
3: Tory, I love you. You're the best.
2: Hey, look, the feeling is mutual. And I'm looking forward because, like I said, I got a new role to play.
0: Yeah.
2: And we'll be starting Monday.
3: Can you break some news for Kyle and Brust? Is that in your contract at all?
0: Great news. Oh, yeah, like community. Yeah. Oh, my gosh. Wouldn't that be great if all the news stations were tuning in to Kyle and Brust at 4 o'clock to hear the breaking news that Tory Lowe had?
3: Today at 4 on Kyle and Brust.
2: Oh, wow.
0: Potholes fixed in Milwaukee? We'll see. Let's see what Tory Lowe has to say about that.
3: Are you gonna be out in the field a lot?
2: Yeah.
3: So if I randomly call you, you could be at a news site.
2: I could be anywhere out there in the neighborhood.
3: Oh my god! I have a wheel over here, Tory. We every day.
1: Oh, he's got to be added to the wheel of stuff.
2: We got a wheel.
3: Every day at 4:30, we play what's called the
4: Wheel of Strofe.
3: And one of the categories on the Wheel of Strofe is a cold call. So I put a new name on there every day.
1: Oh, wow.
3: Of somebody that I'm going to cold call in the middle of the segment when I spin the wheel.
1: I don't know if that's a good idea, because Tori's actually doing things that we don't want to disrupt because he's helping the community while we're not.
3: That's a fair point by you, and maybe I should rethink this one, but I don't know. I love talking to Tori Lowe, so maybe I should.
1: I do love the idea of breaking news stories on Kyle and Brust with Tori Lowe.
2: Y'all is so crazy.
3: I'm bringing that to our bosses.
0: Tori, I don't have breaking news, but Strofe, I want to share with Tori my top 10 quarterback list.
3: Sure.
0: I want to get Tori's feel and vibe. Tori, here we go. So they asked me, who are my top 10 quarterbacks I have in the NFL, Tori? And you let me know if this is good or bad, and let me know who you would take out and who you would put in. You ready? All right, number one, I have Patrick Mahomes. Good, right?
2: Right.
0: Josh Allen, number two.
2: Okay.
0: Lamar Jackson, number three.
2: I agree.
0: Matt Stafford, number four. He just won an MVP last year. He threw, 40 touchdown passes?
2: I would say Joe Burrow.
0: Joe Burrow, number five.
2: Okay. Well, Joe Burrow, number four.
0: Okay. Jordan Love, number six.
2: I would say yes. Jordan Love.
0: Jared Goff, number seven. Ooh. Dak Prescott, number eight. Trevor Lawrence, number nine.
2: I would throw Jalen Daniels in there.
0: Jaden Daniels is top 10 after him being hurt last year?
2: Yeah, but he was hurt.
0: Jalen Hurts?
2: He was hurt.
0: Yeah, I think it's too early, but okay. So you got him over Dak, Lawrence, and Goff and Herbert?
2: Definitely over Jared Goff.
0: Dang, you think Jared Goff's
2: just definitely over Dak, yeah.
0: Dak put up numbers, though, Tori.
2: Yeah, but what I'm saying is he had a long time to be in this game. He haven't delivered on...
1: Tori has Cowboys hate. You got to remember that. The Kyle Wallace, Green Bay Packers bias, and the Tori Lowe Cowboys hate.
0: I threw this at Tori Lowe. So this is what I'll ask you, Tori. Out of the three quarterbacks from that rookie draft class 2 years ago, you're talking about Jaden Daniels, you're talking about Caleb Williams, and you're talking about Drake May. Which one of those quarterbacks is the best, you think?
2: I would have to just go with Drake May.
0: Okay, so you put Drake May over Jaden Daniels. I think it's a good class.
2: Yeah, I mean, he went further. He made it to the Super Bowl, so
0: I'm
2: definitely going to give him that. That's not something you do. A lot of teams would love to get to the Super Bowl.
0: Who you telling? I ain't seen the Super Bowl in almost since I was in my 20s.
2: So like I said,
0: I ain't seen the Super Bowl since I was damn near a teenager.
2: Of course, yeah.
1: I'd also love to know this from Tori, too, because we did find out that Aaron Rodgers said, this is it. This is his last year. So when you think of your Green Bay Packer fandom, what is the number one memory that Aaron Rodgers gave you? What do you think of when you think of Aaron Rodgers? A specific play where you're like, I was here when he did X.
2: I remember when me and my son watched Aaron Rodgers win the Super Bowl. And I'll tell you this, I didn't even want to go to the Super Bowl party, tell you the truth, first of all. But I remember seeing Brett Favre win the Super Bowl championship.
0: Man, remember he took off the helmet after he
2: touched
0: down.
2: Yeah, I remember
0: pass.
2: That. And then I just wanted my son to have that same experience.
0: Mm-hmm.
2: And then he became a Minnesota Viking fan after that. So it just ruined it all. I sat there and went through that whole experience with my son. I thought it was going to be powerful. I thought it was going to be impactful. He met Adrian Peterson, and then he turned into a
0: Viking. I mean, I would never switch up. That's on YouTube, because I'd never switch up.
2: Yeah,
0: he was raised in Minnesota.
1: Yeah.
0: Right? Or no,
1: Kyle,
0: it is moved to Minnesota.
1: Why don't you comment on Tori's parenting if you can't even, you know, like to comment on mine.
0: Did he end up moving to Minnesota for a little bit or no?
2: Yeah, we were living in Minnesota.
0: Yeah, so that's why. No, well, I mean, I'll be honest. If my kids switched up on me, it'd be, you know, that's like the Civil War. I'm going to tell him that right now. You switch up with
1: you disown him?
0: I would disown him at parties. I don't know what happened. I don't know where he get that from.
2: Well, you know what?
0: He must be his
2: mama's always
0: side.
2: Been a good kid, but that's the only thing that he did that I was upset about.
0: I'd rather have my kid in the streets than be a Vikings fan.
2: Oh, you know what?
1: Running the streets.
0: I'd rather have you robbing than be a Vikings Bears.
2: Let me tell you
0: fan.
2: Something. I had to go to counseling. I had to, you know, I had to calm down. I had to, you know, take anger management classes, but it worked out.
0: No.
2: You know?
0: Yeah, that's tragic. I can't imagine little baby Wallace cheering for anybody other than
2: It's like he came
0: kid.
2: Out on me.
0: Yeah,
2: it's well, Viking fan.
1: Tori, go enjoy the day, as this is a special day for you, as it was the end of your journey with 101.7 The Truth. But we also get to celebrate you being a teammate moving forward.
0: Yeah.
1: Hey. Go enjoy the weekend. You're the man.
2: Hey, look, thank you. I appreciate each and every one of you.
0: Yes.
2: And I'm looking forward to what we're going to do in the next 5 years. It's going to be powerful.
0: Pow!
2: God bless. Have a fun, safe weekend, everybody. Enjoy.
1: He said enough. More next.
5: Uno.
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2: We've got delays and a bunch of accidents, too. First of all, southbound 41, you're going to be hitting the brakes from before Appleton Avenue down to Capitol. Northbound's backed up basically from Mayfair Road all the way up to Silver Spring. An accident on the ramp from Greenfield Avenue to northbound 894, so watch out for that. We also have a crash with the right lane blocked on the Rock Freeway.

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0: The Cubs lost 4-2. They were like the only early baseball game in today's slate. They lost 4-2 to the Astros. Craig Counsell, Ian Happ, they're just getting unloaded on in the comments on Twitter. So just go to @ChicagoCubs if you want to be entertained while listening to it. They just lost, and they can't score runs. Ian Happ like made it seem like baseball games in May don't matter, and he's been playing horrible. He struck out like 20 times in his last like 40 at bats, and the game ended with him. So it's just like symbiotic. Did I say that right? Did I get it right?
1: I don't say words that I don't use like that. Symbiotic.
2: I think it was right, but why do you do that?
1: Let's see here.
0: Because I like to give it a go, because then I can add it to my repertoire.
1: No.
3: Let him just live with that one. Let him live with that one. Don't say a word.
0: Why didn't I just say symbolic?
1: Yeah, that would have been probably better, but my goodness, symbiotic.
0: What is the definition, Kyle?
1: Characterized by living in or being close physical association to between two or more dissimilar organisms. Bro, you are talking about organisms right now. What organism is Ian Happ, the Cubs, and Craig Counsell? Please.
3: Yeah, go on.
1: Symbiotic.
3: Man.
0: No, bro, I'm done. I know, I'm just saying I'm done for the next 38 trying bro. New words.
1: Symbiotic.
0: Last 38 minutes.
1: So where did you hear symbiotic?
0: I thought, you know what? I wanted to say symbolic, but I just said symbiotic. I really wasn't trying to do a new word. I just didn't. The brain didn't hit the right word.
1: But you said it, and you said, I just wanted to try something. You know, you are a fibber. You are. You just.
0: I'm a fibber.
1: I've
0: never claimed not to be, though. Strofel, like, defend himself that he's not a lie. I do fib.
1: That is wild, what y'all do here.
0: Ben Bruss, Kyle Wallace, Alex Strofel.
2: I
0: am the wordsmith of the show. 800-990-3776 is the Cardless Talk and Text Line. We're going to get to a conversation that we probably talked about doing 3 weeks ago. And I don't even think Kyle knows about this conversation, Strofel.
1: No.
0: That's okay. You're going to be able to react to it. Which of these first round picks is more important to the most important to the success of the team next year?
1: You guys are finally getting to this?
3: Strofe, yeah, it's been weeks.
1: Strofe's had this on the worksheet for a while. A while.
0: Matthew Golden, Jordan Morgan, Lucas Van Ness. I'm not going to throw Devontae Wyatt in there because I feel like I put him in a different place. I think he agrees. So we're on the same page there.
1: Yeah,
0: of those three, LVN, Matthew Golden, Jordan Morgan, who's the most important to the Packers' success in 2026?
1: I think this one is rather easy. When you look at the defensive line, you know you have Michael Parsons. So
0: Lucas, I don't think it's that easy.
1: No, it's easy. Lucas Van, you look at the defensive line, you already have Michael Parsons. Lucas Van Ness, if he's great, That's a win for the Packers, but if he's not, you still have other guys on the defensive line. When you look at the wide receiver position, you already still have Jaden Reed, who just got the contract. You got Christian Watson.
0: You gave your answer. Why yours is so great.
1: No, my answer, I haven't given my answer. My answer is Jordan Morgan. That's the easy one. It's easily Jordan Morgan.
0: You buried the lead. I thought you were leading with the lead.
1: Jordan Morgan's the easy one. Easy decision because you already have other defensive linemen like Micah Parsons. You already have other good wide receivers that I just listed. It is Jordan Morgan. Jordan Morgan is the most important first round pick on this team this year because if he struggles, that means your quarterback may be under duress. And I love me some Jordan Love, but the last thing I want to have him doing is running for his life back there because his left tackle isn't good. And then on top of that, you don't know what the depth of the offensive line is going to be this season as well. So Jordan Morgan has to live up to that offensive line billing that he is. If he does that, that changes the complete outlook for this offense because now this offense goes from being, boy, they can be really great if their offensive line can block, to saying, boy, this offense is fantastic because the offensive line is killing it right now. So if Jordan Morgan plays like a first round pick, hell, if Jordan Morgan just plays like a top 15 left tackle, not even, you know, top 15 total tackle.
0: Rasheed Walker last year was like a top 15, top 18 left tackle.
1: If he gives me a top 15 play at left tackle, the Packers will be A-OK. If he gives me top 10 play at left tackle, this Packers offense will be a top 3 offense in the NFL. You can book that. If they give Jordan Love time to throw the ball, if they open up holes for our running back and Josh Jacobs, this offense will be almost unstoppable.
0: Yeah, it's Jordan Morgan, then it's LVN, and then it's Matthew Golden. And I think that's probably an order of, like, probably who's shown more than others, right? And for the reasons you mentioned, like, if Jordan Morgan is a good left tackle, he is protecting your most important asset on the offense and somebody that you believe is the sixth best quarterback in the NFL. You can't be the sixth best quarterback in the NFL if you don't have time to deliver the football to what I would say is a good top four of pass catchers, because I add Tucker Kraft into that mix with Matthew Golden, Jaden Reed, and Christian Watson. So if he has time to deliver the way that we've seen him be able to deliver, the Packers are going to find success. LVN, like, we've seen enough that I'm not going to, like, if I put him number one, it would be stupid of me, because like, there's enough body of work over 3 years for me to like have a good idea that I shouldn't be putting as much pressure on him. Because anything you get from him right now would be a bonus, even though they picked up his fifth-year option.
1: Crazy,
0: and I still disagree with
1: $15 million? That.
0: Matthew Golden already showed you in one play, and in even plays that he didn't make when him and Jordan didn't connect a couple times over the seam. I think it was the Browns game that Matthew Golden caught one on the sideline and he was just kind of veering off, and like, if he stayed in bounds, he might have took it to the house. Like, there's so much there with Matthew Golden, and with the hype that was around him in training camp in the offseason last year, and it tells you the Packers have belief in Matthew Golden by moving on from Romeo Doubs and Dontavian Wicks. So it's easily Jordan Morgan. And Strofe, if you have it, I think it's worth playing again, because Joe Thomas, an NFL Hall of Famer, was able to spend time up in Green Bay. And although it was like practice dummies, he was working with Jordan Morgan. That's an NFL Hall of Famer, Joe Thomas, joining Will the Entouch talking about what he saw with Jordan Morgan.
4: Jordan Morgan, he's a great athlete. He's got exceptional footwork. He's powerful. I mean, I was sitting there waiting to give him a bunch of tips about things that I thought he could do a better job of. We watched film that morning, and I said to him, honestly, buddy, there's a couple little things that I would do differently if it was me, but that's more specific to just how I played, and it's not like it's better or worse than what you're doing. And so we talked about a few things in general, but overall, I really was impressed with how he moved, the fastidiousness with which he approached his...
1: Oh, hey, Ben, you know what fastidious this is?
0: I was going to say pause, and I was going to ask you what both of you, because like I said, for the last part of the show, I was not going to try to use new words.
1: Can you guess?
0: Can you try and pull that word
1: by
0: itself so I can listen to it again, or play just that portion so I can have the context again?
1: Yeah, the context is pretty clear. You don't listen. I can see. I mean, I shouldn't say the context is pretty clear, but I think the context is pretty obvious. Is it not, Strofe?
3: I felt like the context is...
1: I don't think you were paying attention.
0: Fastidiousness?
1: Yeah.
0: He moves with fastidiousness?
1: Plays with it? I don't know. Whatever he said.
0: So you don't even know the context?
1: I feel like the context is pretty... It seems pretty clear. I don't know the definition, but if I had to think, I know exactly what he's talking about.
0: What is he talking about?
1: It sounds like moves with some type of finesse to me. Is Strofe, is that pretty accurate?
2: Sort of.
1: What is it?
2: It's more like...
0: what is it?
2: It's not finesse.
1: No.
2: It's like small
0: smooth
2: details. It's like good at the small details.
1: Oh, okay. Well, I was off then.
2: The quality of paying extreme, sometimes excessive attention to detail, accuracy, and perfection.
1: Shoot, that's a new word.
0: Man, he's making him sound like he's going to be top five left tackle.
1: Finesse refers to the skillful, delicate, and clever handling of a situation. So I think that's skillful, delicate.
5: Fastidiousness. Fastidiousness.
0: Fastidiousness.
1: How do you spell that?
0: Try it yourself.
2: Fastidiousness. Fastidiousness.
5: Fastidious.
1: Is that what a real Wisconsin education gets you?
0: I was just going to say, I have the same education as Joe Thomas.
3: I brought this up on Mr. Relevant. Like, Joe Thomas sounds like a guy that attended the University of Wisconsin-Madison.
1: Yeah, and
3: Ben Frost sounds like an idiot who went to Stevens Point.
1: Damn.
3: I'm allowed to say that.
0: So you're saying I sound like you.
3: I'm not an idiot. I said you sound like an idiot that went to Stevens Point.
1: This is crazy. I've never heard that word before, and I was wrong.
0: Either way, I think we're all in lockstep here. Of the first round picks, Jordan Morgan needs to be the guy.
2: I don't know, man.
0: Let's send.
2: I don't know, man. Lucas Van Ness.
0: No, you're just wishing for something that's not going to happen.
2: Well, if they're going to win a Super Bowl, they need more than one efficient edge rusher.
1: That's true.
2: And he's going to have a ton of opportunities, especially the first 4 weeks.
1: What do you think about Baron Sorrell?
2: I like Baron Sorrell, too.
1: Yeah, I think I watched
0: 99 will shine.
1: I watched that Minnesota game.
2: He's
1: going
2: to take snaps
1: again.
2: Away from LVN.
1: Well,
2: you know?
1: Yeah, I watched.
0: Again,
1: yeah.
0: That Minnesota game, we can't say Baron Sorrell was good.
1: They
0: and
1: went
0: then
1: against
0: the
1: starting offensive
0: Jordan,
1: line.
0: Use what Jordan Love or Jordan Morgan did, and he was absolutely destroyed against their defense.
1: Okay, well, what do you mean? So I use them both. That's Strofel over there that picks and choose. I think what
2: Excuse
1: I saw
2: me?
1: From you pick and choose that Minnesota game, whether or not you want to use that as good or bad for Jordan.
2: I just think he needs to get settled, and he's going to have another offseason like he did last year.
0: Yes, you did call him a franchise-altering left tackle.
2: Yeah, that's what I called him. You're right.
1: That's crazy.
2: That's totally what I called
1: him. I never liked him when we drafted him, to be honest.
2: I actually said he's a future football Hall of Famer, if you're going to quote me to Ryan.
1: He's here now, so...
0: He will be in that Hall of Fame talk.
1: Not me.
2: This is actually Kyle talking about Jordan Morgan.
1: Hell no. He will be in that Hall of Fame talk. Just wait.
0: You know, we've never used that for other than talking about Jordan Love. We can use that for
2: we
0: so much more.
2: We can use that for literally anybody. This is Kyle on Bucks guard Cormac Ryan.
1: He will be in that Hall of Fame talk. Just wait.
2: this is Kyle Wallace earlier this week talking about the businessman Kyle Harrison.
1: He will be in that Hall of Fame talk. Just wait on.
2: This is Kyle.
0: This is Kyle talking about what was her name? Who was on stage at the Gentlemen's Club?
2: Come on!
1: Oh, you know what? I don't.
0: She will be in that Hall of Fame talk.
1: No, I ain't gonna lie to you. Wasn't none of them Hall of Fame dancers. I can say that now.
2: What about the emo one?
1: Don't get me started on the emo one.
2: I'm getting you started.
1: She was so. Just so trash. I'm telling you, I got money in my hand, and I look to my friends and what in the hell is she doing? And I see Minzy blowing money. I'm like, what are we celebrating? Her walking around, moving, spinning? She ain't did nothing. I can see. I don't see anything. If you get my drift, I don't see anything.
0: Okay. I get your drift. Strofel looks confused still.
2: If you get my drift.
0: Let's go to the Wheel of Strofe next and give away some pizza.
1: I had to go look at the damn billboard to make sure I was at the right place. Look where I just came to.
0: Wheel of Strofe next.
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7: Eastbound on 94, we have backups from about Highway F all the way past Barker Road and then really hitting the brakes at 92nd Street all the way to an accident scene at 68th Street. The left lane still blocked right now. Emergency crews still on the scene working this, so be careful. Westbound is backing up from 35th Street all the way through to about 68th, with folks slowing down to take a look. We've got southbound 43, pretty hefty ride from Capitol Drive all the way through the Marquette. Northbound, we've got some delays basically from Beecher all the way up to North Avenue. And then on westbound 894, they still have that accident off on the right shoulder just as you're coming out of the tunnel from the ramp from southbound 4394 to 894 westbound. So careful with that. More delays, though, all the way to about 58th. And checking the TMJ4 Storm Team forecast tonight, slight chance for showers, mostly cloudy with a low of 48. Tomorrow, mostly cloudy, a slight chance for afternoon showers, a high of 61. From the WTMJ Traffic Center, I'm Debbie Lazaga on 94.5 ESPN.
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0: Hope you're having a wonderful Friday. Memorial Day weekend is upon us. A fun series ahead. The Dodgers are in town to take on the Milwaukee Brewers. 10 of their last 12. See what they can do against the Fighting Shoheis. Ben Brust, Kyle Wallace, Alex Strofe on the show. It's time now for Alex to run this part of the show in the Wheel of Strofe.
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3: All right, Benny, it is time for an SI cover tour. 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I want you to bring the camera with you, show us a random one, and tell us about it.
1: Dang.
0: Nice, man, I don't know who a lot of these people are. Does anyone know who Dwight Gooden is?
1: You're joking. You're joking.
0: He won 20 games, apparently.
1: Are you kidding me? You don't know who Dwight Gooden is?
0: I do not know who Dwight Gooden is.
1: Him and Daryl Strawberry were having fun at night.
0: I know Daryl Strawberry. I don't know Dwight Gooden.
1: Dwight Gooden was a phenomenal pitcher. You don't know who
0: Here's
1: crazy.
0: An interesting one. Anyone got a take? Oh, we're going to skip over Joe Paterno. that was a tough one to put the camera on.
1: He was a good coach.
0: Mike Tyson, KO Kid, is a champ at 20.
1: Yeah, he was crazy. Did y'all ever see a Mike Tyson fight live, or are y'all too young?
0: Is this the last time that the Canadians won the Stanley Cup?
1: It might be the last time.
2: What year? I think it was like 93 was the last one.
1: That's the last time any team from Canada won a World Cup.
0: No. June 2nd, 1986. These go way back. Howard Cosell. Everyone say hi to Howard Cosell.
2: Hey, Howard.
1: Are these originals or ones he just got?
0: It looks like originals that were like they did something with, like to make it like stuck to this board.
1: So did he get these originally or did he just buy them somewhere else and then had it put together like?
0: Bro, I'll ask questions later. Is this that's Jimmy V's team, right?
1: Oh, the NC State
0: championship.
2: Oh, yeah. NC State, yeah. Wolfpack.
0: Does anyone know who? I hit my light. My light just went out. Uh oh. You're probably getting dizzy on YouTube. I'm sorry. I had never heard of this person. Who is Billy Sims?
1: Are you kidding me? The football player Billy Sims? Wasn't Billy
0: Detroit
1: Sims
0: Detroit super rookie?
1: Wasn't Billy Sims the original high stepper? Correct me if I'm wrong, Strofe. He's the original person that did the high step?
2: That I don't know, but I know
0: this is a pretty badass one. March 3rd, 1980 for $1.25. Do you believe in miracles?
1: Yes.
2: Okay. That's enough.
0: Anyone heard of...
2: That's enough.
0: Hang on. Who's Sadaru Oh?
1: Sounds like a Japanese baseball player that maybe came to the majors. Was he the first?
0: Hammering at Hank's homer record.
1: He must have been a Japanese player overseas and trying to get that. That's cool. Good story.
0: There's a lot of good ones.
1: Yeah, there's a lot of stuff.
0: I don't know history. You know that.
2: Stevie Sports Card chimes in. Seamhead my ass.
1: Right. Seamhead. Don't know who Dwight Gooden is?
0: Present day Seamhead. Oh, I don't know anything about history.
1: Goodness. You know who Roger Clemens is?
0: Yes.
1: Nolan Ryan?
0: Yeah.
1: Sandy Koufax? I mean, Dwight, you know who Sandy is?
2: Can we move on now?
1: You don't know who Sandy Koufax is?
2: You don't know who Sandy Koufax is?
0: I know who
2: is?
0: Sandy is.
1: Who is Sandy?
0: Yeah, I've heard of him. Okay. I couldn't tell you who he played for.
1: Okay.
2: How about position?
0: Pitcher.
1: Okay. Good. He's good.
2: All right. That's good enough. All right. Coming up Monday, Memorial Day, the Brewers will host the St. Louis Cardinals, ironically the city that Ben is in right now. And it will be the annual Dollar Dog Day at the ballpark at AmFam Field. I will be attending. Last year, I also attended Dollar Dog Day, and I avoided hot dog stands at all costs.
1: Why?
2: Because the lines are crazy long.
1: Yeah.
2: Should I bite the bullet this time around, or should I pay more for something that's not a hot dog?
1: Well, are the lines crazy long all nine innings?
2: All nine innings.
1: Well, my gosh.
2: There was lines. The nearest hot dog stand was like two sections from where we were sitting last year, and the line was past our section.
1: I don't like hot dogs. So
2: you don't like them at all?
1: Nah, I've seen them. And they showed me how they were made back in the day.
0: I like hot dogs, but like I don't prefer them at the ballpark. You know what I mean? Like I'd rather go get something else.
2: What do you prefer?
0: I'll do a brat. I'll do a sausage. I love the nacho helmets. Like I keep it simple. I can go to any stand and be happy. Like any open stand, and I'll be happy with anything at American Family Field.
1: Yeah, I mean, I wouldn't be waiting for that. Ben's absolutely right with that.
0: The only thing I would do is if I really wanted a hot dog is I'd overpay and I'd be like, hey, here's $10 cash. Can you get me like five hot dogs? You keep the change.
1: Money, buying them anything and everything.
0: Throw money at it.
1: Yep.
2: How many dogs should I attempt to eat?
0: If it's not an official ESPN Wisconsin thing, I want you to eat as many as you can.
1: No, I just want you to have four. I don't want you to be too stuffed.
2: Four.
1: Because you might be sick on Tuesday. I need you here on Tuesday, buddy.
2: Why do you need me?
1: You're a producer. What do you mean?
2: Good answer. No, I'll be fine. The next, I just might have to go use the restroom a few times.
0: But. Who's this Sports Illustrated cover? Who's Muhammad Ali?
1: Muhammad. I like how you say Muhammad. Muhammad. Who else do you see up there that you don't know?
0: Everybody. Who's... Yeah. Conrad Dobler.
1: Oh, that I can tell.
2: I don't know that one.
1: Was that a golfer or tennis player? Not tennis player or something. Some European.
0: So Keith Hernandez was hitting 344, apparently.
2: Yeah. Okay. Yeah, sure.
0: I thought this was Greg Maddux, but it is Tom Seaver instead.
2: Sure. Tom Seaver. Is that it?
1: That's all you got?
0: I know John Elway. There's a lot of boxing. Was boxing big in the 80s?
1: Boxing used to be
2: Boxing was huge, man. Dude.
1: Boxing used to be huge.
2: Ali and Frazier.
1: Yeah, you remember
2: Tyson.
1: You remember a guy named George Foreman,
2: George Foreman.
1: You had Sugar Ray Robinson. Sugar Ray Leonard.
0: Sugar Ray Leonard. Get your names right. You don't know anything.
1: Yeah. You had a lot of good boxers back in the day. Remember you had Holyfield. Back in the
2: Evander,
1: 90s.
2: Yeah.
1: Holyfield, Lennox Lewis.
2: Yeah.
1: Quite a bit of guys back in the 90s. 80s, I mean, I heard of some guys in the 80s, but that wasn't my time. Roy Jones Jr. was during my time as well. Like, boxing was the stuff, man. We used to watch pay-per-view boxing matches at my family's house. We used to have parties.
0: Well, it's time to give away some pizza on this Memorial Day weekend. 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It doesn't get any better than this on a Friday. 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I had two Palermo's pizzas during the week. It is Frozen Pizza Friday here, where it originated at the in-laws' house. 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
0: Ben Brust, Kyle Wallace, Alex Strofe running the show. Who was the lucky winner, Alex?
3: Justin in Caledonia.
0: Congratulations on your Frozen Pizza Friday win. 800-990-3776 is the Carbless Talking text line. This is more. John in Milwaukee chimes in. Does Ben know who Cassius Clay is? Absolutely not.
1: No, you can't. Homer, did you just hear what he just said? That can't be real. He said, you don't know who Cassius Clay is?
2: Sure, I think that's possible.
1: Come
0: on. What sport?
1: Come on.
2: I mean, it's like possibly someone might not know Lou Alcindor.
1: That was my name. You know who Lou Alcindor is?
0: Yeah, Kareem Abdul-Jabbar.
1: Okay, you see the way he said it?
0: Does Cassius Clay go by a different name now?
1: Yes. You said his name before.
2: Cassius Clay.
1: You said his name earlier.
2: Have you ever heard of Paul Horning?
1: Paul Horning had a
2: name? Yeah, Cassius Clay is the second most famous person from Louisville. Paul Horning's first.
1: Oh.
24: I don't know about that.
1: Do you know? You said his name before. He doesn't know that he's from Louisville either.
2: Cassius Clay is more famous than Paul Horning, 100%, to move up a level as he became more known. Who did they send him to see?
24: Paul Horning, I imagine. But regardless, that was the case in 1961, maybe, Homer. In 2026, the year of our Lord, yes. I promise you, Cassius Clay.
1: I still don't know who Cassius Clay is.
24: You said his name.
1: He's a boxer. You already said his name.
0: Well, it's too late. I've been waiting. So he changed his name, too?
24: Yes, he changed it's Muhammad Ali.
1: They both had similar.
0: I know I'm acting like I can be like, yeah, I see that now when I didn't know Cassius Clay was.
2: That's not that bad. I think that's pretty bad.
0: Is there anyone else that has a name now that was different back in the day that I should know?
1: Well, you know, Shaq,
3: one of the greatest athletes in the history of the world.
2: Right, but everybody who knows him is Muhammad Ali.
24: I understand that. Most people know Kareem Abdul-Jabbar is Kareem Abdul-Jabbar, but what did Ben know? Lou Alcindor.
0: Muhammad
24: Ali was
0: better at Lou Alcindor when he was a buck, right?
2: Correct. He did, yes.
1: And that's why I know it. Cassius Clay went as a boxer when he was really good at boxing still.
2: I think when he defeated Sonny Liston in his first big win, I think he was Cassius.
24: You're correct. Yeah, that's right.
1: Remember, there was Sonny Liston?
0: Another phenomenal boxer.
2: Sonny Liston was the original Mike Tyson.
24: I actually have an idea. I think we should get Ben into like 1960s boxing.
1: Which was
24: everybody should have an era.
1: Do you know who Joe Frazier is?
0: I know who Joe Frazier is. Mm-hmm. Is he a lefty?
1: A lefty pitcher.
2: No, he was not a lefty.
1: Okay, I see what you're saying.
0: No. I think I went through a phase of playing like the boxing game on like an Xbox at one time, so I know some names, but like, I don't know. I like the Rocky movies. Are the fights better than the Rocky movies?
24: Yes. ESPN Classics doesn't exist anymore, does it?
1: It used to. No, I don't.
24: Because that's how I got into like 60s and 70s boxing. They would air fights on there when I was growing up.
1: You know, it's crazy. That was only like 40 years ago. And guess what? We're getting very close to 40 years since.
2: That's
1: like
2: still exists.
24: I don't think ESPN Classics is on there anymore.
6: Right. Yeah, gotta be somewhere.
1: So Ernie Terrell, I believe that was a boxer that fought Floyd Patterson. That was the one. Actually, Floyd Patterson's the one I met, because that's the one that wouldn't call him Muhammad Ali. He's called him Cassius Clay, correct? And I met Floyd Patterson before years ago when I was like a teenager. And that was his claim to fame, is that he was in the ring.
6: Was Homer
0: trying to claim that Floyd Patterson
6: was
0: the
6: world champion?
1: Yeah, he was, but he got beat up by Muhammad Ali.
6: I think by Sonny Liston.
24: I think Homer was claiming that Paul Horning was more famous than Cassius Clay in 1961. I don't think he's claiming it now.
6: No, not now. But in
0: okay, I was gonna say now I'd be like, that's crazy.
24: You so love Paul Horning.
0: Like, I feel like Homer's like a huge Paul Horning guy.
1: He is.
0: He should be.
1: Homer, do you think he's the greatest running back in Packers history?
6: No.
1: Who's the greatest?
6: Jim Taylor. It's not
0: sure.
6: Close.
0: Sure.
1: Oh, okay. Sure. Okay. I mean, because the running
0: did
1: back.
0: Did Paul Horning play both ways?
6: In college, that's why he was the Heisman winner.
24: Who's the greatest quarterback in Packers history?
6: Whoever people want to pick.
24: No. I'm asking your opinion.
1: Yeah, Why Bart Starr?
6: Because he was way better than people thought. Because of when you look at his stats to what they were doing, and he won 5 titles.
1: Okay.
0: Would you say you're biased to the people that you watched growing up?
24: I think everybody is.
6: Am I? No.
24: I think everybody is.
0: He's going to say he's not.
1: So who's the greatest NBA player of all time?
6: Michael Jordan.
1: Who's the greatest NFL player of all time?
6: Jim Brown.
1: Who's the greatest tennis player of all time?
24: Oh, good question.
6: That's hard.
24: That's a really good question.
1: I don't know. I guess that is hard because it's between Federer, Djokovic, and Djokovic.
6: It'll probably be Djokovic.
1: I used to get annoyed by him. Federer's always.
24: You think Alcaraz could become that great?
1: Yeah, Carlos is really good.
6: No, Sinner could.
24: Yeah, like Sinner? Yeah.
1: But Alcaraz is so good.
24: I like Homer talking tennis.
6: Yannick. No, I don't want to talk tennis.
24: Why not?
6: Nobody cares. Yeah.
24: I don't think that's true. I think tennis is back.
6: No, there are no Americans.
24: No, I do, because no, I think Sinner and Alcaraz are making people interested in tennis.
1: Rafael Nadal, yeah. Roger Federer, and Djokovic were all great. Like, Nadal and Federer were the first two.
24: I think 15
1: around.
24: Years ago, when they were all at their peaks, I think a lot of people
1: Five
24: were
1: years ago, Nadal was winning champion. He was winning champions. Well, they were
0: still, he's still did winning. Did the NFL steal everything from everyone? Because it used to be, like, fun.
1: They did.
0: To like
1: the NFL stole the attention from everybody.
0: Other things. Like everyone just cared.
1: And now they got their stuff every single day. Well, every day.
24: And to your point, I mean, we talked about this when the schedule came out. The NBA was the biggest loser from the NFL schedule release. They put the best games of the season on Christmas, which used to be the NBA's day.
0: NFL. Big football, just like big oil.
1: Football, yeah. Homer, Ben hates big oil now.
0: I do.
1: We call it.
0: How
1: call
0: do we not come
1: him,
0: up with something better than gasoline?
1: Big oil
6: Why does he hate big? I don't want big oil.
24: I don't think we should get started.
0: Coming up next is the Homer Hour in 2 minutes.
6: People determine it.
1: That's
6: fans
1: true.
6: Limit.
1: That makes Homer very
0: sensitive. Eyeballs are there. Have a great day.

0: Problems on northbound 43 right at the ramp from Kilbourn. We've got the left shoulder blocked with a crash there. So that's going to start to tighten things up out of the Marquette. We've also got a crash in Waukesha County. Eastbound 94 just past Barker Road, right around past Highway 18. Watch out for the left shoulder blocked there. We've also got cars on the right shoulder with yet another crash, basically in the same spot. And also eastbound 94 just before Highway F, another crash off on the right shoulder. And checking the TMJ4 Storm Team forecast tonight, slight chance for showers, mostly cloudy with a low of 48. Tomorrow, mostly cloudy, a slight chance for afternoon showers, a high of 61. From the WTMJ Traffic Center, I'm Debbie Lozaga on 94.5 ESPN.
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0: I apologize. I'm a little late. Had to take care of my appropriate duties so that anybody on YouTube can understand as the Brewers play tonight whether the dome is open or closed. That's all you have to do. Tell the world. 5 o'clock. YouTube, ESPN Home, or ESPN Milwaukee. You will find out if the dome is open or closed. Joining us now is 7:55, Jerry Augustine. I apologize. We should really do the intro because the first thing I should say is the one fact everyone must have. The Miz is not pitching tonight. It's the most important thing you need to know about the Brewers. And if you're curious, the Miz will be pitching next on Monday against the Cardinals. I'm a little upset. 7:55, Jerry Augustine will explain this to me, why he would not pitch against the Dodgers. Now, I think he has enough days of rest, but they're using a five-man, whatever it is. But come on. The Miz should be pitching against the Dodgers, but he's not. He's pitching on Monday. But the key really isn't when he pitches next. The key is that you know that the Miz is not pitching. And, oh, yes, the Brewers are playing the Dodgers. Joining us now is Jerry Augustine, or 7:55, formerly known as Jerry Augustine. 7:55 because he was the winning pitcher when Hank Aaron hit his final home run, number 7:55. 7:55, good evening.
1: Great to be with you, Homer. The Brewers are playing great. This young pitching staff is just out of sight the way they're throwing the baseball.
0: Excuse me, sir. You may be 7:55. No. You are 7:55, but you start with the Miz. You don't start with the Brewers. You start with the Miz. Okay. Any Miz update that you would like to give? I feel like I need to talk each week because I'm obsessed with the Miz and how fast, but you give the appropriate additional or more important information about how he's progressing as a pitcher. His last outing in six innings, he gave up 3 hits. Take it away, 7:55, with your Miz update.
1: He's becoming a pitcher, Homer. I'll tell you, the last game out, you know, you go out, each and every game he goes out, it's going to be a little bit different, but it's about becoming the best pitcher and doing what you got to do. And last game he went out, he started at 101, and it was right out at 100, but the rest of the game he kind of went down a little bit, but he started using his secondary pitches. He's working on this, what the thing they're calling the cut slider. It's in between a cutter
0: again,
1: and a slider.
0: Let me back up here because you have to know this is okay. Junior high level. We're not 7:55. All right, secondary pitches means what? You have a primary pitch, or do you have...
1: Yes, your primary pitch.
0: Your primary pitch, and his is the fastball at 103. I know they call it a four-seamer, two-seamer, X-seamers. I don't care. When it's 103, you know what we call it, 7:55, a fastball. All right, so that's his primary pitch, right?
1: His primary pitch, and every pitcher...
0: They call it a four-seamer, right? Is that what they call it?
1: Yes. Well, he can throw... The way he throws it, he can actually throw it above 100, either throwing a four-seamer or a two-seamer with some movement on it. And that's just his talent. He's got that much talent.
0: So that's his primary pitch.
1: But that's his primary pitch fastball. But the other night, he kind of going into learning the game of pitching a little bit and using your secondary pitches.
0: All right, how many secondary pitches do you have? How many did you have?
1: Well, I had 3. I used a curveball, slider, and I used a little bit of a changeup once in a while, or split finger every once in a while. So when you talk about the Miz, he's more of a guy. He had a good curveball. He has a great curveball. He also has a changeup, but he started working on something that's a little bit easier to command and he can throw it with good velocity. It's in between a slider and a cutter, and that's what he's been using. And the other night, he was using it to perfection. He really threw it well. He was commanding it for strikes, and the game was really dealt with the way Miz pitched, was being able to command the strike zone when he needed to with his fastball and using those secondary pitches very efficiently the other night.
0: I want to watch a game in which Miz pitches, and I want to be with you, and I want you to predict or suggest what he should throw each pitch. Would they ever put you on the bench and, like, you would be – can you have someone tell the pitcher what to throw? They have that thing in their hat now, right? Is that's what the catcher hits something, and that gives the information to the pitcher, right?
1: Yeah, that's it's mainly Contreras, you know.
0: Right, but could somebody from the dugout do it, or does the someone from the dugout could tell the catcher, and then the catcher would do the thing to the pitcher?
1: Well, there are a lot of times that they used to do, and they still do it in college level. You'll see they do it almost all the time. From the pitching coach will call pitches for the pitcher that goes. Now that they wear watches in college, and it tells you what pitch you got.
0: But you don't
1: throw.
0: Do that, they don't do that in the pros.
1: They pretty much leave it to the catcher. With Contreras, as good as he is, and Sanchez also caused a really good game, they leave it that way. We used to, at times, every once in a while, when a pitcher was going through something they were learning, you'd be in a game and a pitching coach would want a certain pitch. He'd relay a pitch that he wanted to the catcher, and that happened several times when I was pitching. I was maybe working on a breaking ball or a sinking fastball on the outside part of the plate or whatever it was, and he'd want to see what it would do to a certain hitter. So he'd relay that into the catcher, and the catcher would call it. Nowadays, that's all done electronically.
0: So can I go to Murph and say, Murph, I want you to hire 755, and I want him to call the pitches for the Miz to throw?
1: He said, we don't do that on the Brewer team. It's all done because Contreras does such a good job. The scouting, the way they go about it, the way they got things set up, him and Sanchez do such a great job that, you know, he would just say, I don't think we'd like to do that. Although, you could probably sit behind and you could go right along with them. There's certain times when they'll stay right in pretty much a certain sequence that they've been using in the game and certain hitters. You can kind of tell after the first time through the batting order, you could kind of sometimes tell with almost every pitcher what kind of sequence they're going to use as the game goes on and how they're going to use it. Oh, not all of the time, but every once in a while, because everybody has sequences they want to do to certain hitters, and everybody has a certain style of pitching that they have. Mm. Like, that's a difference between, the Miz and Harrison. They pitch a little bit differently. They throw all very good pitchers, but they throw differently. And the Miz is the kind of guy who can use all quadrants of the strike zone. He uses the east and west, and he goes north and south. But along with that, he's got those great secondary pitches. Like the last time out, I think it was in the fifth inning before he even used a changeup. He threw a changeup, he struck somebody out. So he's got that.
0: So now his secondary curve changeup. Well, I know Judge was talking about the slider was at 98 miles an hour, and he's like, I've never faced a slider that fast. But
1: yeah, that's that cut slider that he's been working on. It's a pitch that you can throw real hard and just breaks real sharp, and it's got a little bit of downward movement on it. It's really quick. Sometimes
0: because it looks like a fastball most of the way, correct?
1: Yes, it does.
0: So there's no way you can hit it. It's impossible.
1: Well, if it's located properly. If it's located properly, but
0: he's expecting a fastball to just go straight, and then he looks and thinks it's a fastball, but at the last minute it slides and moves down and away. It's not going to be a square hit anymore, or what am I missing?
1: It's absolutely, that's what he tries to do. And with the Miz, Homer, just to take you through on the educational part of it, mm-hmm. he throws what they call a four-seam fastball. His four-seam fastball explodes up. It looks like it rises a little bit. He throws it so hard. That's why he's so successful at the top of the strike zone. He also throws what they call a
0: two-seam fastball.
1: Hold on,
0: let me ask a question. So he gives, I'm hitting, and he's got I feel like it's a four-seam fastball. I'm expecting it to rise. So if I feel like it's waist high, I know it's going to rise, or do I not know it's going to rise, or does it rise some of the times? So how do I hit his four-seam fastball when I know it's a four-seam fastball coming?
1: A lot of people don't. That's what's so good about it. The ball just takes off. The four-seam fastball is usually your best velocity pitch. Right. That's where he gets the 102 to 103s, and that's a good velocity pitch. It's a pitch that pitchers will use to locate where they want. If I want to locate the ball on the inside part of the plate or the outside part of the plate, they'll throw that four-seam fastball. If they throw a two-seam fastball, that's a ball to a right-hand hitter, sinks in on a right-hander away from a left-hander. It moves that way. That's called a two-seam fastball.
0: Oh, hold on. Like, that's a screwball. They can change whatever they name. It goes the opposite direction, right?
1: It does, absolutely.
0: Okay, yeah, this two-seam, what am I going to teach these people? Two-seam doesn't mean anything, all right? A slider is fast and down and away in the direction that you'd normally expect. A screwball is so weird and hard, I don't know. To me, if you have a screwball and a fastball, you're impossible to hit. The guy sees it coming, and he doesn't know which way it's going to break. That's not fair.
1: If it's located properly, it's very, very tough. But you know, when you Homer, when you throw these pitches and you throw the cut slider, it goes the opposite way.
0: Yes.
1: When you throw these pitches, it's all about where your hand formation is.
0: Right.
1: How you're releasing the ball.
0: I know,
1: where
0: but it's hard to do. I don't think of many pitchers that used to be able to throw a screwball. Or if they do now, it doesn't break that much. Right. Old people would know. Warren Spahn probably had the greatest screwball ever. Right.
1: Him and Fernando Valenzuela.
0: Okay.
1: Yeah. They both threw it. And it's a great pitch. And you see a lot of guys throwing what they saw. You'll see a ball pitch like a right-hander to a left-hand hitter. The ball fades away from them.
0: Yes.
1: That's not a screwball. It's a sinking fastball, a two-seam sinking fastball. You get on top, and the ball releases off the middle finger, and it sinks away.
0: I apologize to people listening who get upset that I'm interrupting the pitching guy, Dr. Said 7:55. But look it. All right, you're a right-handed pitcher, and you're throwing to a right-handed hitter. The hitter's assuming the ball's going to go away from him because you're throwing right-handed. It's going to – a curveball will go down and away or down. Everything moves away, right? So on a screwball, well, I mean, it stays the same or it's supposed to go in that direction because it's thrown by the right arm. Now, on the screwball or whatever you call it now, he thinks it's going to go in that direction. And then, wait a minute, instead of going away from him, it goes into him.
1: Absolutely.
0: He's got no chance.
1: It's a great pitch.
0: If you have those two pitches, I don't know how anybody would get a hit.
1: That's right. And that's why you see some games, Homer, when they'll talk about fastballs. What kind of pitch did he throw today? He threw 70% fastballs.
0: Yes.
1: Well, that doesn't mean he threw all four-seam fastballs.
0: Right.
1: He might have thrown a two-seamer or a cut fastball or something like that. That's the way it looks because the movement.
0: All right, can you do me a favor and call it a fastball and a screwball? And the reason why the screwball is such a great word for it is because it's goofy. It's screwy.
1: It is.
0: Okay?
1: It is.
0: I'm a left-handed hitter, and I'm facing you. You're tough because you're a lefty, and you're going to throw that ball down and away. Okay? And
1: not
0: then,
1: all the time.
0: Well, okay. I mean, some will go straight to that. But anyway, and then you throw the pitch, and I think it's going to go down and away, and it goes down and into me, and I go, I give up.
1: That's it. That's it.
0: I don't know which way the way the ball is breaking, and it's not just straight or breaking down and away. It's straight down and away or into me.
1: That's right.
0: Oh.
1: And that's the sinking fastball, and that's what you get a lot of times when you get a left-hand pitcher to a right-hand hitter.
0: Yes.
1: Or right-hand pitcher to a left-hand hitter.
0: It's supposed to be great. That's why I want to be a left-handed hitter because I get right-handed pitchers, and all their pitches are going to tend to go in toward me, toward the cross. I mean, that's why you want to face somebody who's the opposite. But then if I see that coming from the right-hander, instead of going into me, it goes away from me, I quit.
1: You're out.
0: Yes.
1: No, but that's the game of baseball.
0: I know it is.
1: Everybody goes at it. You know, back a number of years, a lot of right-handers, they said, didn't throw that sinking fastball. But it's become a part of baseball. And most of your pitchers, almost, I would say 90% of your pitchers today all throw
0: have
1: some
0: that.
1: Kind of
0: they
1: ball
0: have
1: that
0: somewhat of a screwball. But I want to tell you, I'll watch. Their screwball doesn't move.

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1: That drops. I can get a slider that drops, but that's going the direction I would assume with the arm the person's pitching.
2: That's right.
1: And
2: you're
1: this
2: absolutely right.
1: Ball
2: a right
1: is
2: goes
1: just
2: right, a left
1: nuts.
2: Goes left, and a left
1: yes.
2: goes left.
1: Like, I
2: but
1: think,
2: when you,
1: I want to tell Ashby, don't you ever throw a pitch that doesn't move. Everything you have moves. So
2: it does.
1: So move it, just throw your fastball or your screwball.
2: But
1: and
2: now,
1: maybe you could throw a curveball if you want because it breaks. But I think his pitches move more than anybody else on the staff. Am I right or not?
2: But Aaron Ashby can also throw, Homer, Aaron Ashby can throw it, and Abner Uri, because we're talking to guys out of bullpen that you see a lot, along with the Miz and Harrison and some of these other guys, they throw a four-seam fastball that is pretty straight. It's got a little pop to it. That's your best fastball. That's the pass.
1: Right.
2: That's the fastball that you can really locate. It does not have a lot of movement on it. And that's your
1: right.
2: that's your bread and
1: that's
2: butter.
1: That's the fastball that everybody's
2: after.
1: Known for 100 years, back when you were a kid.
2: That's right.
1: Watching Bonanza.
2: That's right.
1: Yes, then it was just a fastball. Some guys, we got to call a four-seam. No, you don't. It's a fastball. Now,
2: that's
1: here's
2: right.
1: the question. That is an addition. So we got fastballs, we got curveballs, and we got screwballs. And then you know because of the direction that it goes, or and a slider.
2: That's
1: Slider's
2: right.
1: a fastball that breaks at the end and makes it impossible. All right, the other question I had is, and this is maybe Maddox, and I thought Fidrich was the same way. Their basic fastball, forget the seams, basic fastball that has late movement. And I think that's impossible to hit because I'm not sure they know exactly how it's going to move. They just know that it moves later than most fastballs. All right, tell me if I'm wrong on that.
2: Yep, and 90% of the time, Homer, those are two-seam fastball where you put your fingers on the seams and the ball comes off the middle finger and the ball makes a movement.
1: Well, I just want to know you this. All the time that Maddox, no one ever said how many seams it was. They just said he had a fastball, and it didn't move like a screwball. It would just move, I say, in different directions, but it was never
2: straight. When he wanted
1: straight.
2: To.
1: When he wanted to? Really? So he threw some that didn't move at all.
2: Well, he decided when he wanted, whatever pitch you want to throw, you can actually throw fastballs that cut in or cut away, and it's just a matter of how you grip the ball. And your grip on the ball makes you do it, and you go totally on seams. You can throw the ball straight. You can throw on the seams with your middle finger, and you cut the hand down.
1: Right.
2: The ball go into a lefty, into a righty.
1: Right. Well, no, see, into it. It either goes the correct direction or the screwball direction, the screwy direction.
2: That's right. You're totally right.
1: Screwy direction is when you see it, you go, wait a minute, that ball's not supposed to go that way. It's supposed
2: That's
1: to go
2: right.
1: the other direction based on if he threw it with his right hand or a left hand. And it goes anyway. So do me a favor if you can. Just leave the seams out. We got fastball,
2: right.
1: curve, changeup, screwball, and a slider. Right? Those are
2: there
1: pretty much the pitches. How
2: That's
1: many seams they
2: pitch.
1: Use, I don't give a damn.
2: Yeah, as long as they throw them.
1: Well, no. But I think Ashby, to me, has the most movement of anybody on the staff. Am I right or
2: great
1: wrong?
2: Great curveball.
1: Well, whatever. I don't know what he's pitching. I just know every time the ball's thrown, it goes like, man, that went a lot this way or that way. It just breaks a lot. I think when he's on, he seems like almost unhittable. But then he'll throw a pitch. I guess it would have to be a changeup that doesn't move, and they'll hit it. And I go, why would you ever throw that?
2: Sometimes you try to throw a changeup, and what
1: Speed.
2: Happens with a changeup?
1: Yeah.
2: A changeup technically has to be a pitch that's down in the zone, down in knee high, a little bit higher maybe. And every once in a while, you get rid of that pitch and you release it wrong, and a ball stays up around belt high. Those are the balls that they'll get hit because they don't have a lot of movement. And
1: or
2: right down
1: or
2: the
1: a
2: plate.
1: Slider or a screwball that doesn't move, or
2: right.
1: moves less than
2: that's
1: normal.
2: Right.
1: And that's just
2: right.
1: you're unlucky, or I don't know.
2: It's not throwing properly. Yes.
1: All right. Now we get. And I apologize for interrupting, but this is. I mean, I'm obsessed with this. I don't want to ever hear about seams. No one cares how many seams on.
2: Okay, we're gonna define the pitches.
1: Yeah, based on the movement of the ball.
2: The ball.
1: If it's right, if it's just a fastball, basically it's speed more than anything else.
2: Absolutely.
1: If it's a slider, it goes the expected direction, but it's almost about the same speed as a fastball. If it's a screwball, it makes no sense. That's why we call it a screwball. And you watch it and go, how do you make a ball move that direction when you're throwing it there? S755, but that's a screwball. And then you have a changeup, which is much slower.
2: That's right.
1: That's it.
2: How
1: we never mentioned. I never mentioned

0: team once.
1: Nope. It's just how you grip the ball. Everyone
0: right, but
1: how
0: no
1: you
0: one
1: grip
0: cares.
1: The ball.
0: 755, I don't care how you throw the how you grip the ball. I care what I see when you throw it.
1: That's right.
0: Right. And when my memory of you is you had incredible control of getting the ball to go where you wanted it to end up in when the catcher had it. Like you could, whatever the pitch was, you could throw it and you could get him to catch it almost exactly where you wanted it. Yours,
1: that's right. The
0: your
1: on
0: key
1: the ball.
0: Was getting the ball to cross the plate exactly where you wanted it, understanding the weakness of the hitter. Am
1: absolutely.
0: I right?
1: Absolutely.
0: That's because yep, you really
1: exactly
0: didn't throw
1: right.
0: that hard. I mean, let's come on.
1: No, I was a low 90 guy.
0: But who cares?
1: But who cares? Love. But then when you throw this off speed stuff, you throw the sinking, the cutter, and all these
0: yeah.
1: things, and then you throw the four seam fastball. It looks like you're throwing in the mid 90s. So that's the difference. Being able to locate it is the big difference in the whole game. And speed has a lot to do with it, but locating is more important.
0: All right, I claim ball movement late is the most important thing. Not everybody can do it. You say location is.
1: Then right. I say location. Ball movement, you know, everybody's a little bit different. Sometimes the ball come on. But a lot of guys who have the really good pitches, the movement on the ball is usually late homer. No matter whether it's a cutter, slider,
0: right.
1: whatever it is.
0: And the batter pitch. Is confused because it's moving later than most people he faces.
1: That's right.
0: Which
1: and that's
0: makes
1: why
0: it really
1: so many
0: hard.
1: Funny swings in the game
0: yeah.
1: of baseball.
0: All right, now we get to the most important stuff. And I apologize, but I'm obsessed with never hearing seam ever again. All right, because it doesn't matter. I don't care. I mean, that's like telling me how you tie your shoes. Okay, we had the two-tie fastball. Well, yeah, I tie my shoes especially tight when I throw the fastball. Who cares? All right, I think the Brewers have a chance to win the World Series if their young pitching does this and they add a little bit. It's now 30-1. I want to put $10 down to win $300. Is it too soon? Because I understand it's a long shot, but... If the young pitching is that good, I think they can add a little bit and they can take on anybody.
1: Well, I think they're trying to do it the best way they can, Homer. You got to remember that this is a long season, and yes. a lot of these pitchers have not had 30 starts in a year. They have not pitched on five straight starts in a row that are 5 days apart. And I think the biggest thing, I agree with you. I think the staff is the best staff in baseball. I don't care who they say. When you take the starting staff the way it is right now with these young guys in this bullpen, as good as it is, and they're getting some good guys back with Jerry Koenig back and Woody back, they're going to get even better. I think the way the organization is going to use this pitching staff is try to keep them healthy as much as they can. That's why you're seeing a Miz come get out of the game at 73 pitches the other night. Just give them that extra day, a little bit of rest, and so they can get to, when they get to September and October, they're sharp. This pitching staff, it could take them a long way, and they're also very good on defense. And the offense part is going to come. They're going to hit more home runs, but they're manufacturing runs. They're putting the ball in play. They run the bases better than anybody in baseball. They score more two-out runs than anybody in the game of baseball.
0: 755, the two-out runs thing's going to even out. You can't do that for a whole season.
1: Well, they've been doing it so far.
0: I know,
1: but
0: you told
1: year,
0: me
1: so.
0: It's a long season. Were they that good all year last year? Right.
1: Yeah, they two out okay. hits. They were pretty good. They got better as the season went along. But I agree with you. If you take this young pitching staff and it stays where it is right now, and they keep learning, keep each time they go out, understanding that it's an education that first year, learning how.
0: So
1: to
0: you
1: pitch
0: have to give them a lot of rest so that they're strong at the end of the year because
1: absolutely.
0: There's a limit to how many innings you can pitch them, and if they're
1: absolutely.
0: In the playoffs, that's going to mean more innings.
1: Keep him stronger longer. That's the name of the game.
0: So I shouldn't be mad that he's not pitching Sunday. I should be happy because
1: that's
0: the more
1: right.
0: rest they give him, the better, because that means he can do more innings at the end of the year.
1: Absolutely. And the Brewers are 10 starters deep. You look at all they got, all the kids they right. got. They're 10 starters deep, so why not take advantage of it while you can?
0: And I know this, so I'm not even going to. I'm just saying, when you talk to me, can you leave out the seams? I know when you talk to everybody.
1: No,
0: I know when you talk to everybody else, you will.
1: Name of pitches. No more seams.
0: I think the more you can tell people about what used to be a screwball, I think the more, because anytime a fan who doesn't know baseball watches it, it's hard to comprehend how somebody can make the ball move that direction given
1: yep.
0: the arm they're throwing. All right. Sorry, I interrupt everybody, so don't feel too bad. 755. The update Great. On the Miz, always first. What's the most important thing to know about the Brewers tonight? Tell them, hey, what's the most important thing to know about the Brewers tonight?
2: Jacob Mizrowski is not pitching.
0: And then we go from there. Thanks, Jerry.
1: They had Anderson pitching.
0: Oh, he's good. They got a lot of other guys.
1: And the Miz is just throwing the ball very well, and the Brewers are playing well. Let's keep playing baseball.
0: That's right. Jerry Augustine. Oh, 755, formerly known as Jerry Augustine, because he was a winning pitcher when Hank Aaron hit his final home run of his career, 755. Please, when you see Jerry Augustine, say, 755. Thanks.
1: I love it, Homer. Oh, I love it, Homer. That's quite an honor to be the pitcher that pitched on right. when Hank.
0: And you know what? You know what, 755? You can't make it up. You can't make it up. It'll be that way till the end of Forever. Time. That's Jerry right. Augustine, 755. Next.
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4: Eastbound on 94, still dealing with some accidents just east of Barker Road. Cars on either side of the roadway, so watch for delays coming in from Highway F to that point. We've also got delays from, just before Highway, or just after Highway 67, all the way to about Kettle Moraine Scenic, so just be careful. Genesee Street, same thing. We've also got a few delays through the stadium interchange to about 35th Street. On southbound 43, a little heavy from Good Hope Road, heading down towards the Bender Road area. We've also got 41 backing up from Good Hope all the way to Capitol Drive, northbound from North Avenue up to Silver Spring. 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And checking the TMJ4 Storm Team forecast tonight, slight chance for showers, mostly cloudy with a low of 48. Tomorrow, mostly cloudy, a slight chance for afternoon showers, a high of 61. From the WTMJ Traffic Center, I'm Debbie Lazaga on 94.5 ESPN.
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2: My new obsession that there never be any mention of how many seams a pitcher holds. 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My dome is either open or closed to tell you if the dome is open or closed. 1-800-990-3776, the Carbless Talk and Text line. Liz is more. I want to talk with Tony Smith in a little bit about Wemby. My latest on Wemby, he can score 100 points in a game. No doubt in my mind. If at some point he wants to break Wilt's record, he can, because he can do what Wilt couldn't and didn't have a chance to, because he can make threes. So it'll be a regular season game, and I think he can do it when he wants. The ability to shoot threes and make those shots, how do you stop him? You go out and get him on the three, then he just goes by you and dunk. Tune into the new season of Behind the Bucks podcast on the Bucks Plus Audio Network, presented by Gallagher, your trusted insurance broker, HR and benefits consultant. Bucks versus the World, narrated by comedian Charlie Behrens, reveals the untold story of the 87 McDonald's Open, when the Bucks became the first NBA team to take on the best national team in the world, the Soviet Union. And in the next Rain Man, I will ask you to tell me how many points the U.S. led at some point in that game, and the answer is 48. Before the Dream Team, the long-forgotten tournament in Milwaukee globalized the game of basketball, opened the doors to international stars coming to the NBA, and they're way better now than they were then, and they were okay then. Find Behind the Bucks on Bucks.com/plus, the Bucks app, the new ESPN Wisconsin app, and wherever you get your podcast. Behind the Bucks is presented by Gallagher. And yes, the update on the Brewers, the Miz is not pitching, and they do play at home tonight against the team that they'll have to beat to win the World Series. That's our Discount Liquor Twitter poll question as far as the Brewers in the World Series. The Brewers have 30-1 odds to win the World Series at Pato. How much would be smart to bet? 10, 100, or nothing? Unless you're rich, I'd say 10. I mean, 10, they get $300. What? 10? 10? Just put 10 down. You know, 100? 3,000. I'll admit, I don't know that I have the confidence to bet 100. But those are your choices, and you can bet. My partner at Marquette, Tony Smith, does he think Wemby can score 100 in a game? And is he unstoppable? Is he a unicorn? And others, like Giannis. Any input on what Giannis is going to do? I've had breaking news for some time, and it's not changed. Giannis is either going to leave or he's going to stay. I got it nailed. Tony Smith next.
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3: Eastbound on 94, still dealing with some accidents just east of Barker Road. Cars on either side of the roadway, so watch for delays coming in from Highway F to that point. We've also got delays from, just before Highway, or just after Highway 67, all the way to about Kettle Moraine Scenic, so just be careful. Genesee Street, same thing. We've also got a few delays through the stadium interchange to about 35th Street. On southbound 43, a little heavy from Good Hope Road, heading down towards the Bender Road area. We've also got 41 backing up from Good Hope all the way to Capitol Drive, northbound from North Avenue up to Silver Spring. 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And checking the TMJ4 Storm Team forecast tonight, slight chance for showers, mostly cloudy with a low of 48. Tomorrow, mostly cloudy, a slight chance for afternoon showers, a high of 61. From the WTMJ Traffic Center, I'm Debbie Lazaga on 94.5 ESPN.
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0: My thanks to 755. Joining me now is my partner for Marquette Basketball, Tony Smith, though that doesn't do justice to him. I don't know how to introduce him. There's got to be, I don't know how many Hall of Fames he's in, or I have to come up with a better introduction than just my partner on Marquette Basketball.
1: That sounds pretty good.
0: No, you got better than that. I'm not sure what it is. I might have to put it on, how many Hall of Fames you're in. Like, I don't know. I'll figure it out. All right, you ready to go? I want to talk to you about the NBA and the various things we've discussed in college basketball. I can solve flopping in this, and it's just, you fall down. There's no foul going to be called. Just don't fall down.
2: You can't do that.
0: Why not?
2: That used to be the staple of the charge call. You have to go down to get the charge
0: call. Well, I know.
2: Now,
0: but
2: you want to take it away?
0: Yes, because we have a problem that's bigger than that. Now, you can fall down, all right? But you risk understanding the falling down hurts you more than helps you. So it could still be called, but there has to be a penalty for falling down because, okay, am I right? This is insane.
2: They already have a flop rule
0: right,
2: violation.
0: But that hasn't worked. They haven't called it. People are still doing it. Would you agree the flop rule has had no effect?
2: That's on the ref.
0: I'm changing the rule to make it easier for the
2: ref. I know, but
0: here's
2: the problem. The problem that's going on is out on the perimeter, guys are flailing backwards like they got punched in the mouth when sometimes they don't even get contact made.
0: Yes.
2: I mean, that's the flail. The flail one out on the floor is the one.
0: Okay, I don't know. That's a flail. What's a flop then?
2: Yeah, I mean, they're all the same thing. I'm just saying, like, when they're flailing backwards.
0: Yeah.
2: It's all in the flop category, but I'm just saying I'm calling it a flail.
0: I mean, I want to be a ref. I never want a ref because I want to make it clear. True's reffing, you don't want to fall down. I mean, you might get a call, but he emphasizes making a charge call without having the need to have someone fall down. You know what, lead with the elbow, you lean in too much with the shoulder, whatever. I'll defer to you on how you want it called, but you go down on the ground, not a good idea. I haven't sold you on that yet, have I?
2: No, not on the charge. On a block charge call, I don't know. Out on the perimeter, guys dribbling and pushing off.
0: I'll go with you on that. Yeah. You can go down on the block charge.
2: Go down on a block charge. Guy like makes a little light contact and you're flying like you got hit by a Mack truck.
0: But if you know that if you go down, it's not going to be called. That's going to make it so easy for the other person to score because you're down on the ground and they're gone. And all right, I'll add that.
2: Hold on. If you do that, you got to do it on offense because guys do the same thing. They're dribbling the ball and they get bumped. They're flailing back like
0: totally.
2: They got killed.
0: Yes.
2: Yeah.
0: Yep.
2: You got to do it. All right. Both sides.
0: Yes.
2: Offense, defense.
0: And again, when the person goes down and gets no benefit, they're going to stop because now they've lost the ball or it's easy for the person to score. But
2: how are you going to stop the offense from flopping?
0: The same way. When they flop, then they don't get any benefit. Nothing's called. So then they just flopped and they're gone, the ball. I mean, there's no benefit if you don't get a call, right? You'll stop flopping.
2: I mean,
0: you're going to lose the ball, hopefully. Right? You fall down. Like, you fall down, you miss the shot.
2: I don't think they call a lot of those. I don't know. I don't see the flopping being.
0: Okay, all right. So
2: it's annoying, but whatever.
0: So you will accept mine to the degree of the block charge, you're still going to have to accept going down. But everything else,
2: you got to go down.
0: The other stuff, it's going to cost you to go down. Like on a shot, you flail like you were hit. Well, there's no call going to be made. And so now you're on the ground, and unless it went in, they're going down the other way. And there's a loss by having nothing called when you flop or flail or whatever. The block charge. I'll watch it now with the Tony Smith edition. All right.
2: There you go.
0: Got it. Wemby. Explain Wemby. I think he's unlike any other player. He's Wilt Chamberlain, but Wilt could never dribble and shoot like that. And a unicorn, or do you view him as something you've never seen before, or is that going too far?
2: The dude is... He's something you've seen, but I don't think you've seen it as somebody this tall.
0: Okay, yeah. 7'5"?
2: I think Ralph Sampson was in that ballpark.
0: Oh, yes.
2: He could do a lot of that same stuff.
0: That's a great comparison.
2: And then, but I don't know if he had the ball handling skills that Wemby has. In the half court, maybe. Not so much in the full court.
0: Why wasn't he better than he was in the pros?
2: He was good. What do you mean?
0: No.
2: He was in the Twin Towers.
0: Come on.
2: Well, he wasn't like Wemby good.
0: Right. So what's the biggest difference? Because it's a great comparison.
2: Because the biggest difference is the game was different. Remember, it was an inside game. You had to be if you're a big guy, you needed to post up, or else you weren't seen as that good.
0: So Wemby wouldn't have been good back then as he is now.
2: Back then, Wemby wouldn't be seen as good because he's not in the post. Well, but then again, he would have gone in the post if he grew up back then. So things would be different.
0: No, Ralph Sampson is a great comparison.
2: Yeah, Ralph was good. He could handle. He was agile. He could shoot it. Yeah.
0: But I don't know.
2: But that's not what they wanted out of bigs back then. Go get on the block, back to the basket, post moves, score.
0: That's what they wanted out of bigs. He is listed as 7'4".
2: Yeah, he's huge. Tall, skinny.
0: He could shoot the three.
2: He can shoot, yeah. He can shoot it.
0: Wow. He's only a 4-time All-Star. That's it. Come on. After 80s, he must have gotten hurt or something. He did nothing.
2: Yeah, he was hurt. But, I mean, he's also playing with the Dream, so. The Dream occupied the block. But he could block shots. Sampson was tough.
0: Wow. Man, I got to rethink because I thought Wemby was that freak. And no, he's... He's the current day Ralph Sampson. I mean, he does things, maybe some things a little bit better, but Sampson was like Wemby is in college.
2: Yeah, gotta go. Yeah, there's a lot of people you forget about.
0: But well, again, no, but I mean, in college, watching him was identical to watching Wemby in the pros now. That's how freakishly good Sampson was.
2: Yes, yes, yes.
0: I mean, I think he was college player of the year, maybe all 4 years.
2: I think he was too.
0: Yeah.
2: So he was at least 2, yeah.
0: 7'4". All right, now we get to Giannis. Because I will tell you, I've had the breaking news from the beginning. He's either leaving or he's staying. I got that nailed. You can't do better than that.
2: News?
0: That's my breaking news, yes.
2: Wow.
0: Yeah.
2: Hey, that's good.
0: That is good.
2: Wow. That's very good.
0: Either
2: leaving or staying, wow.
0: I would say he's leaving. Because I think this stuff about all the negative stuff about him is to help create the belief that the two sides want to separate. But
2: what negative stuff? Wait,
0: like you, that he was late.
2: You don't think they want to separate?
0: I don't know. We'll deal with this. That he was 2.5 hours late and stuff like that. I don't believe that crap.
2: Yeah, I think Bobby Portis just dispelled that rumor already.
0: Because there's no way anybody's going to put up with that.
2: Yeah, and Giannis ain't that kind of guy anyway.
0: Well, even if he was the kind of guy, you were on in the league, like you're leaving.
2: No one's that late.
0: Yes, and they do it once, and everybody else is going to say something, right? I don't care if you're God.
2: Yeah, but no one else, Magic was never that late. Magic wasn't even late.
0: Right, or if there could be a situation where something came up and they knew he was going to be late and you waited, who knows, a family situation.
2: It might have been a family, it might have been a situation that you're late. You're not just late habitually for no reason. No one does that. Every team that I've been on, the superstars with Barkley or Magic or whoever it was, like, they know the general rule was like you just had to be on the bus before the coach was. That's it. Once coach gets on the bus, doors are closing, we're leaving. Like, he's generally the last one on.
0: And it doesn't matter who you are.
2: And it doesn't matter who you are.
0: Yeah.
2: I mean, they're probably gonna wait, but the general rule is like you should be there before.
0: They're not waiting. They're not waiting an hour.
2: No,
0: I'm not sure they're waiting 15 minutes. Yes.
2: No, you're not waiting 15 minutes. You're out of there.
0: And now,
2: everybody knows the rules.
0: Talking with Tony Smith, have you come up with an opinion as to what you think is going to happen? Will Giannis play for the Brewers? Excuse me, the Bucks next year or not?
2: I would like to see him play for the Brewers.
0: Yeah, sorry, I shouldn't have said that. I'd like to see him play for the Bucks.
2: That would be awesome. I would not. Okay. I think it's time to move on. I don't think, first of all, the Bucks don't have anything around him. That whole thing is gone. It's over. It was over a couple of years ago. You extended it too long. That's why you had the season you had now, and you're in the situation you're in now. shit, you got to know when to hold them, when to fold them. It was time to fold a couple years ago. You could have got a lot for Giannis then and start to rebuild then with some young talent, some draft picks to combine. Would have been in a better situation looking up. Now your situation looking down. You had a horrible season for a multitude of reasons.
0: Yeah, the biggest one was that he's hurt.
2: Well, yeah, but you also got this cloud hanging over you of all the crap that's going on. Like, name some good players.
0: I still think Turner's good. I think who's the point guard? The young point guard. I think he's pretty good. Rollins?
2: Pretty good. Okay.
0: I'm not convinced.
2: That's all you got?
0: Well,
2: I'm talking about their roster. Can they compete for anything? No.
0: Yeah, they can compete for winning a playoff series.
2: They got to get in the playoffs first. They weren't even close.
0: They'll make the playoffs this year if he comes back.
2: Oh, they will?
0: Yes. He was hurt.
2: I don't think so.
0: You can't win with Giannis when he's hurt.
2: You cannot, but you can't win with the roster that they had either. It just wasn't good enough.
0: So you move him. Now,
2: are you watching the playoffs now? You see the caliber of these
0: teams?
2: Yes,
0: they're really good.
2: Even in the first round.
0: Yes.
2: The number 8 seed was no joke.
0: They have so many young players that I don't even know that well that are good.
2: Yeah.
0: And the teams are deep. Yeah, all right. So I'll give you that.
2: Deep.
0: Now, my theory, talking with Tony Smith, and he's the voice of Marquette, but he needs a better introduction. I'll work on it. That I want Wemby to do really well because I think teams might be interested in Giannis because he could guard Wemby.
2: Can he, though?
0: I think you don't think he can? I think he can, yeah.
2: I mean, I don't know. Is Giannis a dig down and guard guy? I don't know.
0: Oh, he's got a point.
2: I mean, he's got size and strength. I mean, he could, you know, he's got enough size and enough strength where he could probably bother him on the block. I don't know what he's going to do on the perimeter. Wemby could just rise up and pretty much shoot over anybody.
0: All right.
2: I mean, he's huge. But bottom line is, Bucks just need to. Let Giannis go. I already said it last year. Everybody got mad at me on social media. I go, you got to break the team up. Let Giannis go. You got to get some, because you don't have enough people around him to actually give him an opportunity.
0: See, and
2: to
0: they
2: win
0: say
2: the championship.
0: This draft is the deepest it's ever been. I think you want to get as many players in this year's draft. They say the top 30 is as good as it's been in 40 years.
2: Get some draft capital. Again, like, what are you trying to do? How quickly are you trying to be a factor in the East?
0: I'm trying to get the best young players I can, and they're saying that's better in this draft than it's been in 40 years. So I want to get as many of them as I can.
2: But those are rookies, though. Don't forget.
0: Yeah, no, I'm going to suffer for the year, but they give me the most potential in a couple of years.
2: Right. Well, and that's what I'm saying. What are you trying to be? You're trying to be something next year right away? Then you don't want necessarily rookies. You might want one,
0: yes.
2: But you want to trade him and get some established players, some young players who have actually proven something, have been role players. And we've seen a lot of those, like you said, in the playoffs. We've seen a lot of young role players who could potentially move up a tier or two and become even better role players.
0: And you could do that. You could do that. I'll accept that. You can do that. And then you can still maybe get a couple players from this draft, and they could be number 22 and 25, and they'll be way better than what you would get most years at 2022 or 25,
2: right. and then what they're telling me. And then some of the Miles Turners, the Bobby Portises, then those guys will be even better with a roster like that.
0: Yes.
2: Those guys towing the big load, it's not going to get it done.
0: All right. And finally, with Tony Smith, who is going to win the NBA championship?
2: Oh, that's a tough one. I think OKC repeats.
0: Wow, still going with OKC. This would be a good time to bet them because they're probably odds aren't
2: too good, man. They're too good, too deep. They're just
0: now. They've got an injury issue, though. I guess we'll have to check that out.
2: Yeah, they did hit a couple. Yeah, that hurts. I still like them though.
0: All right, Tony Smith says OKC. Thanks for coming on. I'll have.
2: Hey, you see the defense they're playing? Unbelievable.
0: Yes.
2: They're D'ing up like there's no tomorrow.
0: Kevin O'Neal would be impressed. You should call him and see if he's impressed.
2: I'm impressed. It's crazy.
0: It's more important. That's a good point. Thanks, Tony.
2: All right, Homer. See you guys.
0: My partner at Marquette Basketball, but he deserves much better in all kinds of Hall of Fames. And the first time I saw him in high school, if there had been a LeBron James, I would have said, that kid is LeBron James. He could do everything just like LeBron could, and I guess still does. Next.
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0: I got nothing left other than that. What you need to know most above everything else, The Miz is not pitching tonight. Next.
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17: Eastbound 94 is going to be a little bit tough in Waukesha County. We've got delays from just before Highway P stretching all the way to Genesee Street. So that's Highway C. So just be careful with that. The westbound side is backing up as well from about Elmhurst Road all the way past Genesee Street. So give yourself that extra time. Otherwise, a little closer into town, we do still have some delays eastbound 94 heading past Highway F, actually east of Springdale Road all the way to about Barker Road. And then we've got more delays through the stadium interchange starting at about 70th Street. Southbound on 41 backed up from about Good Hope Road all the way down to Capitol. Northbound between North Avenue and Burleigh. And then northbound on 4394, just a little bit tight, heading up past the Holt Avenue to Oklahoma Avenue. And checking the TMJ4 Storm Team forecast tonight, slight chance for showers, mostly cloudy with a low of 48. Tomorrow, mostly cloudy, a slight chance for afternoon showers, a high of 61. From the WTMJ Traffic Center, I'm Debbie Lazaga on 94.5
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5: Close to reaching agreement on a reworked deal for next season. Giants defensive lineman Roy Robertson-Harris tore his Achilles at today's OTA workout. He's expected to miss the entire 2026 season. Got one final for baseball, day baseball at Wrigley. The Astros defeat the Cubs 4-2. Chicago has dropped six straight.
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1: You heard it there on the SportsCenter update. We've got Western Conference Finals Game 3 headed our way tonight. 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This is Amber and Ian. No, Ian tonight, though. It's home team Brandon Leak hanging out. Fill in for Ian, kind enough to do so. Hello, home team.
2: The pleasure is always mine when you invite me in, Amber Wilson.
1: Say more. So obviously we've got the Western Conference Finals. Also, we've got a hell of a show over there in the Eastern Conference Finals as well. The Knicks go up 2-0 in that series last night. That's the first time, Brandon, that the Knicks have been 2-0 in the conference finals since 1994. You were just a wee little buck in 1994.
2: Yeah, I was a little bit older than that, but it was a long time ago, and they have earned it.
1: It's all relative.
2: They have absolutely earned it. Outside of the series with my Atlanta Hawks, where they found something those last two games, they have been the most consistent, the most ball-sharing, the most paint-dominant, and the most clutch team we have seen in the postseason. And where they are, you have to give credit to those Nova Knicks. You have to give credit to Karl-Anthony Towns. You have to give credit to Mike Brown. They have done this as a collective unit. And it just looks like right now the Cleveland Cavaliers do not have the answers in the beginning, or in particular at the end of the game, where you have to know the Knicks are going to bring it and you have to have the proper amount of adjustments, resistance, and clutchness. And right now Cleveland just does not have any of that, and the Knicks have it all.
1: Yeah, the Cavs certainly had the answer in the beginning of game one. Heck, they had the answer through the first three quarters, and then that's when it all went to bleep because they were up 22 points in the fourth quarter, and they end up in overtime, and of course, the Knicks end up winning that game. In game two, very different story. I mean, it felt like they never had the answer last night against this New York team. Now, pump the brakes, everybody, because Cleveland, not so good at on the road. Cleveland, very, very good at home. And I understand they're going to have to take one on the road in order to win this series. But I'm just saying that series shift, now that they're going to be headed back to Cleveland, maybe that's a momentum swing. We've seen Cleveland do it before. We've seen them be down 0-2 to Detroit. So are they going to be able to do that here against New York? But what I do know is how fun this has been watching this team in Madison Square Garden in front of that crowd. And I am saying that as a Heat fan. I'm supposed to hate the Knicks home team, but I can't hate this Knicks team. This version of the Knicks, not very hateable. You know who I think is actually more hateable right now, who might be becoming more hateable than this Knicks team? And I think it's too soon, but I think they could get there, is this Spurs team, because I think right now Wemby's very lovable, but I also think Wemby has shown us that he has this other side to him, where when he also is here dominating for years, like we all expect he will be, and then he's out there saying some of the things, and he's out there admitting that he's got the chip on his shoulder because he's watching SGA get the MVP trophy, and he's out there saying the stuff, you know, and he's making it pretty obvious that he doesn't love Chet and the things that Wemby does. Maybe we won't find that team quite as likable, but Jalen Brunson's New York Knicks, it's weird because it's the Knicks, but Jalen Brunson's New York Knicks specifically, because that dude is likable, it feels likable. And so this begs the question, home team, who would you rather pay to see? Victor Wembanyama or Jalen Brunson in person?
2: You have to know my journey to know who I am, Amber, and I feel really dirty right now. I mean, I need to be soaked in a bathtub full of Clorox, Ajax, and whatever other degreasers you can find, because I have no love at all for the teams from New York City based on what they did to me as a young fan. What the Yankees did to my Braves in 96 with the Jim Leyritz home run. What they did to my Braves in 96 sweeping my Atlanta Braves. What I just had to see down at State Farm Arena, where the Knicks have just gone buck wild, sharing the basketball, up 51, up 61 in my own building. I'm telling you, I have no problem when things go wrong in New York City, which is why I feel dirty, because I might have to just go right now with Jalen Brunson.
1: Oh, wow.
2: And I'll tell you why. because when you are a giant in basketball, you are expected to dominate. You are expected to have an equal. That if you are the big guy on the court, there should be another big guy out there to at least neutralize what you do. When you are not 6 feet tall, mm-hmm. and everybody is a giant and you are the underdog and you have to contort yourself and find a way to take contact to get these shots and to get bumped and not get a foul call and still make the shot. Jalen Brunson, the little guy, he makes everybody look at him and say, man, I wish that was me in some capacity. So as painful and as dirty as it makes me feel right now, I would have to run the credit card, RTC, to run the card to watch Jalen Brunson close out a game.
1: To your point, traditionally in hoops, the big guy does not sell as well. Like the big guy's shoes, that's not going to sell like the little guy's shoes, right? And there's some exceptions to that rule like Shaq, but that's traditionally how it goes because people can't relate to the big guy. And so I am going to be interested to see if that does plague Victor Wembanyama at all, or if his greatness is just such and the way he plays basketball is so freakish at the height that we do end up embracing it because it's like nothing that we've ever seen before. I don't know. That'll be really interesting because the reason that I think the little guy tends, you know, the AIs, the little guy tends to sell better is because it's relatable. I mean, even MJ, you know, it's like it's human. It's relatable, right? Like we can't ever be Michael Jordan, but at least like you feel like you're on the same planet as Michael Jordan. And with Wemby, you don't feel like that. With these huge, super tall, insanely large men, you don't feel like they're even playing the same game of humanity that you're playing. So I do think that it'll be interesting to see if that's the situation here with Jalen Brunson and Wemby, where Jalen Brunson is the far more relatable player because he's a lovable little guy and somehow they feel like underdogs even though they're technically not at all underdogs in their series. Jay Williams, ESPN basketball analyst, was on Get Up. He says Brunson might be the greatest New York Knick ever.
3: If you're a Knick fan, you're saying, let's go to Cleveland and get one. Like, we get one, we come back, let's close it out at home, mm-hmm. right? And if you think about the way this is lining up, let's say Spurs and OKC go to six, they go to seven, and they beat the hell out of each mm-hmm. other. And then you get a scenario in which you're playing in the NBA championship, a team is tired, you have a fighter's chance, right? And I will go back to saying this, because I said it a couple weeks ago, it was the first time I ever said in my time here at ESPN, I believe the Knicks can win a championship. 2 years ago, Alan, you and I were on this show, and I said to you when they were playing against Ball, I was like, hey man, it's trending in this direction. I know that you have to win a championship to do so, but I not only think that Jalen Brunson has been the best player in this playoffs because he's 6'2", and the difficulty in doing that at that size and that frame compared to the 7'4 alien on the Spurs, but if he win a championship, I said to you, I think he has a chance to be the greatest Knick ever. It's not only the way it's his leadership, it's everything. 14 assists last night, 28 plus points the night before. He just has a variety of different ways of showing up, and his toughness speaks for itself.
1: And you heard Jay Will say it right there. When it comes to the height, like we're grading on a curve with Brunson because he's so much shorter because he's regular sized almost. Not that 6'2 is average, but you know what I mean. It feels right. More regular there, home team. And so he becomes that lovable guy. Certainly, he becomes one of the greatest instantly. If you want a championship, obviously. I mean, it's been decades since the Knicks have been able to do that. 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All of that being said, home team Wemby, through the first two games of this Western Conference series, is averaging 31 points per game, 20 and a half rebounds per game. The only other two people to ever do that in NBA history is Shaq and Giannis Antetokounmpo. And we always say that sort of stuff with Wemby. Like, we throw in the stats and he's always right there amongst just the greatest to have ever played the game. And that's where we know that, or we feel very strongly, like barring, you know, injury and who knows, it's a long career, but we feel like that's where his career is going to be headed. And because of that potential for greatness, we're not just talking, like with Brunson, we can talk about him being one of the greatest Knicks ever. We're not going to talk about him being one of the greatest NBA players ever. With Wemby, that's what we're going to talk about. And because of that, I'm spending my money to see that guy, because then I'd be able to say I saw him in person.
2: Yeah, there are two different roads to the point you just made, Amber. One, the road is shorter for Jalen Brunson, because the truth is all of the Knick greats, and even the guys that didn't win the titles, they are greats. But a lot of the guys who are champions, their headshots are in black and white. It's been, you know, you're going back, you know, more than half a century when Walt Frazier and Willis Reed were out there doing that. And as great as Patrick Ewing and Charles Oakley and Bill Cartwright and Alan Houston and John Starks were, they did not win. Carmelo Anthony, they didn't win. If he wins, he automatically ascends to the top, and he is forever immortalized in New York City. You're right. Where Wimby is, because he is a big guy, the Shaqs, the Kareem Abdul-Jabbars, the Wilt Chamberlains, those were guys who did it for multiple decades. They did it for multiple teams. They did it, you know, for 19 and 20 years. And so with Wimby being in San Antonio with a legacy of Tim Duncan and David Robinson already there, his road is much longer. But the fact that he's 22 years old and he's able to do these things, the 24 rebound game, and don't forget about the block shots. I mean, that game one was, we'll talk about the 41 points and 24 boards, but it was the block shots that really helped seal the deal to stop the Thunder from coming back at the end. This guy could be the total package. It just, unfortunately, because he's over 7 feet tall, will take him a longer time, I think, to be appreciated for what he has to do.
1: So we'll see him tonight against the against OKC. Again, we are taking you up to Spurs Thunder right here on ESPN. Radio coverage for that is going to begin at 8 p.m. Eastern. Tune in for baseball action. Let's not forget about baseball. 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

0: presented by Gusto. You're listening to Amber and Ian. No Ian tonight, home team. Brandon Leak is here. He is hanging out. We are taking you up right up until that Western Conference Game 3 action. But right now, let's find out what's a big deal and what's not a big deal.
1: It's making headlines.
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1: But is it a big deal or not a big deal with Amber and Ian?
0: And our producer tonight, Josh Kapke. Hello, Kapke.
3: Hello, Amber. So we'll get started here in the NFL. Rams, Matthew Stafford, reigning NFL MVP Matthew Stafford, and the Los Angeles Rams reached an agreement on Thursday on a one-year, $55 million extension, sources told ESPN. The deal for the star quarterback can rise as much as $60 million with incentives. Amber, is this a big deal or not a big deal?
0: I think it's a big deal. I think it's a big deal because home team, we're talking about a 38-year-old quarterback. I don't think any of us felt like, obviously coming off the season we just saw Stafford have, that he was going to retire. But I think whenever you work out those contracts with a quarterback of that age, and then, oh, by the way, when the Rams took your replacement in a very questionable draft choice, right? So then there's that, and whatever tension might exist there between him and the organization, if any at all, money certainly always help soothe feelings, home team. And I would imagine, I don't have much experience with it, but I would imagine $55 million would probably make me feel decent for 1 year of work.
4: Look, you were eliminated by the Super Bowl champs. You can still win a Super Bowl, and he is still upright and able. So this is a big deal that you're able to get him, maybe while he is still in the highest of power band he is going to be, and you still have a chance maybe to get one more Super Bowl with a quarterback who has a great relationship with his coach.
0: Yeah, I don't think that the extension changes the timeline in any way for Ty Simpson, because if you're the Rams, you can't make that draft pick thinking that the Stafford experience is you know, running its course, and so now we got to get Ty in, and we got to get... That's not the situation there. It feels like in Los Angeles, it's going to be Matthew Stafford's team for however long he wants it to be his team, and then when, in fact, he is ready to retire, then you have Ty Simpson there, who has developed under him for years, plural. I mean, it's, I guess, somewhat significant. This is only a year, but I don't think it's significant for Ty Simpson, frankly, because all we know... Matthew Stafford's going to go sign another extension in a year from now.
4: That's the future, Ty Simpson. Yeah. The current, the present, the right now, can we get another one, is Matthew Stafford. And there's not even a conversation that needs to be had. There's nothing wrong with stashing your quarterback. There's always this rush when you draft a quarterback to hurry up and see. Well, you don't need to hurry up and see. You got a guy as a Hall of Famer, a guy who's already a Super Bowl champion, a guy that still can get you another one. There's nothing to talk about except for Ty Simpson watching, waiting, and learning from Matthew Stafford.
0: Yeah, they always say it's because of the rookie contract and you got to capitalize on the rookie deal. And there's some truth to that. But in Green Bay, they did figure out, like, there was the small extension that he signed after Aaron Rodgers in order to keep that clock running before handing him the monster money. There's ways to do it. When there's a will, there's a way. That much we know. Hello, Josh.
3: All right, we are going to the NBA hardwood. They're calling them

0: the Thunder Dogs, Oklahoma City. They're not playoff favorites for the first time in 34 games. It has been 2 years and 34 games since the Oklahoma City Thunder have been underdogs in the playoffs, a streak that puts them in line with the Chicago Bulls dynasty of the 1990s. Wow. The Spurs entered today as a 1.5-point favorite over Oklahoma City. Now the Spurs sit at -2.5, according to DraftKings. The Thunder will be playoff underdogs for the first time since Game 6 of the 2024 Western Conference semifinals against the Dallas Mavericks. The Thunder's 33-game win streak is slash was the third longest since 1990, according to ESPN Research. Home team, is this a big deal or not a big deal?
1: It's not a big deal. You're still talking about a champion. You're still talking about a team plays at a high pace. You're still talking about a team that can make, and has already shown they can make adjustments against what Wimby is throwing out there. So, yeah, it is a thing, but it's not a big deal. They still have to be eliminated, and things will get tougher. Injuries are going to show up. You're going to have some tough moments. You're going to have some things that don't go your way. They've already been through that, been to the top of the mountain, and now they're trying to go back up there again. The Spurs are on their first trek of this journey, and that's why even though they may not be favorites all the way now and things change at this point, it is not a big deal.
2: Okay, so typically I would say it's not a big deal because really who the heck cares about whether they're favorites or not. But here's why I think it's a little bit of a big deal. Because OKC, 33 games as favorites is an unbelievable streak, obviously. But through most of that, through so much of the OKC experience, when we've known they were coming, when we've recognized SGA's greatness, when we've seen them win a championship home team, for so much of that, there's been so much talk about who the heck's going to be able to challenge this team. They're so young and they're so good. And then here we are right away, basically. And we have the answer potentially that, hey, one of these teams that's certainly going to challenge them is going to be the Spurs, who also, you know, is very young and very good. And so I think from that perspective, the fact that already you've seen this shift just in terms of the odds, you've seen the shift where now the odds makers are giving the nod finally to the other team. It feels like finally there's some recognition that, hey, there's this other team out here. You know, there's these other guys. There's the possibility that somebody else is actually going to challenge this OKC team. And from that perspective, from an overarching NBA storyline perspective, that's why I think it's kind of a big deal that that runs over.
1: Well, see, I think the other guy can be just as good. The Spurs can be worthy of being the favorite. They can be worthy of knocking you off. You don't have to be the favorite forever to still be the better championship setup team. And so it'll be interesting because I think we're going to get a fantastic one for the ages series out of this. I think this thing is going seven, and we'll see who is going to have the most wins, whether they're favored or not.
2: Let's hope so for all of our sakes. Again, yes. Coverage of that game, of game three in that series, starts at 8 p.m. Eastern right here on ESPN Radio. Josh?
0: All right. A new sporting event's controversial pitch, performance-enhancing drugs are welcome, also known as the PED Olympics. It's this weekend on Sunday. In the shadow of a Las Vegas casino comes a one-day competition that has sparked controversy. The enhanced games will open Sunday following months of headlines. Rather than ban the use of PEDs, organizers of the enhanced games have built an entire event and company around their use and appeal. Amber, is this a big deal or not a big deal?
2: Okay, I actually love this. I love this deal. I'm one of those people that, like, during the steroid era in baseball, I'm out here like, let everybody take steroids. Like, let's just do it. It's awesome. Baseball's so much better with everybody juicing. I'm also a person that feels very strongly that people overestimate, you know, how easy it is to just, like, they think, like, you're just going to inject yourself with a needle and then, like, everybody's, like, everybody's just walking around like Hulk Hogan if they want to be, you know? And it's like, no, that's not how it works. There's still a lot of work that's involved there. But I like the idea of let's just lean into it. And what can athletes look like, home team, when they are at the most optimum levels of things like testosterone? Let's go.
3: It's worth also mentioning that the face of the events for this weekend, his name is like James the Missile Magnuson, which is just the most on-brand nickname for that thing.
1: It's a genius. I'm upset at myself, Amber. I had something crazy like this pop in my head. The do what you like games. You just do what you like. You know, you want to do steroids? Do steroids.
3: It's a buffet.
1: You want to have NASCAR track and put, you know, a NASCAR truck on a track and then put the space shuttle engine on it? Do it. You want to bench press 500 pounds with no spotter? Do it. Do what you like games. I don't have a problem with this. This is This is awesome. This is a big deal. Somebody went outside the box and let people do what they wanted to do.
2: Wow, the PED Olympics. I am here for it. And then everybody's on the same playing field, though, so it's not like anybody's going to have an advantage. Everybody's taking them. Coming up next here on Amber and Ian Home Team, filling in for Ian tonight, Charlie Ward, former Knicks point guard and, of course, Heisman Trophy winner. He will be joining us to talk about the New York Knicks right here on ESPN Radio.
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14: I'm Chad Ryder. The NBA's West Finals moved to San Antonio for Game 3 between the Spurs and Thunder tonight with the series tied at 1. Oklahoma City winning Game 2. Thunder star and MVP Shai Gilgeous-Alexander heading into the Game 3 matchup.
15: They're a good team. They're going to challenge you, and they've challenged people all year, and that's why they're a good team. And it's no different. It's vice versa. Like, we're going to challenge them. They're going to want to win. They're going to have to get better, and that's what it's going to come down to. So that's what we got to focus on. We did that tonight. We got better offensively, defensively from Game 1 to Game 2. We got to keep doing that for Game 3.
14: And you can listen to Game 3 of the West Finals with the Thunder facing the Spurs on ESPN Radio and the app. Coverage starts at the top of the hour. Spurs guard Dylan Harper, game-time decision with a right adductor injury. Fellow guard De'Aaron Fox, questionable with an injured ankle. The Thunder star swingman Jalen Williams, questionable with a hamstring injury. To the NHL and the Stanley Cup playoffs on ESPN TV tonight at 8 Eastern. It's Game 2 of the West Final in Denver. Avalanche facing off against the Golden Knights in Colorado again without star defenseman Cale Makar out with an upper body injury. In golf, two rounds of the Byron Nelson complete in Texas. Siwoo Kim has the lead at 18 under. He's five ahead of Scottie Scheffler. Jordan Spieth is six shots back. On the baseball scoreboard, Gerrit Cole making his season debut, his first start since 2024, the World Series in the Bronx, and the Yankees and Rays scoreless in the second inning. Tampa Bay's won four in a row. They currently have a 4.5-game first-place lead on New York. The Mets lead the Marlins 1-0 in the second in Miami on Juan Soto's 10th home run of the season.
4: 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Coming up Monday, we'll continue to react to the NBA Conference Finals. 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
2: You're listening to Amber and Ian, home team Brandon Leak filling in for Ian tonight. We are taking you up to OKC San Antonio. We are going to have the pregame for you right here on ESPN Radio starting at 8 p.m. tonight. Of course, Knicks-Cavs are going to get it going in that series, Game 3. That's tomorrow night at 8 p.m. Eastern. Speaking of the New York Knicks, let's bring in Charlie Ward, head basketball coach at Florida A&M University, and also, of course, former Knicks point guard. And Charlie, thanks so much for joining us. I don't want to get ahead of ourselves, okay? I know we're just a couple games into this series, but what has impressed you most so far? About what this Knicks team has done?
16: Just the focus that they've had throughout this playoff run. You know, they lost those two games against Atlanta, and you know, everyone was, of course, putting them on their deathbed, but they refocus. You know, Coach Brown has done a good job of getting guys to buy in and play certain roles, and that's what you need in the playoffs. And, you know, the guys have taken on those responsibilities. You know, Carlton and Towns and Jalen Brunson. But just last night, you know, against the, you know, with Josh Hart, you know, the big thing out of game one was he, you know, he didn't finish the game. And everyone wants to make a big story about it. But he comes out and gives a performance that he gave. And, you know, he didn't finish the game, but he gave them a good boost to finish. So, you know, their overall focus has been very impressive, because when you won a lot of games in a row, especially in the playoffs, there are a lot of slippage that could happen, but they haven't really had that so far.
1: Charlie, you mentioned Jalen Brunson. He has been an absolute butcher, no matter who's been in front of him. How would you best describe the evolution of the point guard position from the time that you were playing to what we see going on today?
16: Well, we've had guys like him. I just wasn't that guy. And it's understanding, you know, your role and your team's makeup. And so Jalen is a guy that, you know, last night he had 2 points at a half. And so he, second half, you know, I think he ended up with, I'm not sure, I know he had 19 at one point. And so it's just, you know, but the other things, you know, he had 14 assists, which that's not normal, you know, when you start thinking about what he's been able to do. So his impact is not only with the basketball, scoring it, but getting others involved, which is also another good sign for the Knicks, because he commands double teams, and you need a guy like him to be willing to get off the basketball and trust his teammates.
2: Well, and they certainly do that. Charlie Ward joining us here on Amber and Ian, home team Brandon Leak filling in for Ian tonight. Charlie, Brandon mentioned it there. I mean, certainly there's been an evolution of the point guard position. How would your game translate to today's NBA?
16: Well, I would definitely need more guys. Well, my game would be the same, you know, because my job would be to get guys in the basketball that needed the basketball, and then I would be the one that would more than likely be making the next plays, which was very similar to what I did when I played. I passed the ball to Allen Houston, Latrell Sprewell, and Larry Johnson. I got out of the way, and I played in the corner and made things happen from, you know, whether it was making shots or making the next best play. So I don't think my game would change any different than when I played to now.
1: Now, Charlie, you were on the last Knicks team to make it to the NBA Finals back in 1999. What was that team like? What was the experience like? And what was your favorite memory from that run?
16: Well, of course, you know, we were AFC, and that year was a shortened year. So we had just gotten a few guys from a trade, you know, from trades. And so it was hard for us to kind of put it all together throughout that shortened season. But we hit our stride at the right time, which was playoff time. And so it took us a minute. But once we hit it, it was, you know, a thing of beauty because guys started to understand Coach Van Gundy. And Coach Van Gundy started to understand, you know, certain guys that hadn't been there. And so it was a beautiful thing. And, of course, you know, us beating Miami in game five of that year was a memorable year. The shot that Allen hit to help us move on. And so it was just, you know, one of those years that you want to remember. Because it helped us get to where we were trying to go, which was the NBA Finals. But going through the Eastern Conference and winning that first round series as an eighth seed was something that I will always remember.
2: Former Knicks point guard Charlie Ward joining us here on Amber and Ian, home team Brandon Leake filling in for Ian tonight. I don't want to get too far ahead of ourselves here, but you know what we do here on Sports Radio, Charlie. So, if Jalen Brunson and the Knicks were to win a title, where would it put Jalen Brunson among the New York Knicks greats?
16: Of course, he'll be up there because, I mean, that's where he belongs. It hadn't been done in quite some time, and since 72, 73, or whatever that, you know, that time frame was. So you can do the math. Mm-hmm. So he'll definitely be ranked up there. But the great thing about Jalen is, you know, he keeps everything in the middle road. And that's the great thing I like about him is he shows up each and every day. He understands his role. He's not bigger than life. And those are the type of people that you want to support and you want to see have success. And so I think he'll, you know, go up there with all the greats, even though, you know, he's been there for, I think, 3 or 4 years now. But when you win a championship in New York and you're one of the main reasons why, you're going to be known for a long time.
1: Charlie, you're the only Heisman Trophy Award winner to play in the NBA. There's a lot of discussion about kids focusing in on one sport or parents locking in on one sport. How much did your football career help you as an NBA player?
16: Well, of course, they go hand in hand. I just enjoy sports, so that's the reason why I did multiple sports in college. And then it was time for me to focus on, you know, whichever sport it was. God opened and closed the door from a professional standpoint. But people have to do what's best for themselves. And I'll always say, when we make choices in life, we have to be willing to live the consequences. And so that's the reason why we have to make sure our choices are calculated and we'd be willing to live whatever those consequences are. And that's what I did. You know, I made a choice that I was going to play basketball my senior year in college, and I had to be willing to live with not being able to get drafted in the NFL draft if it came to that, or the NBA draft, because I had no clue at the time. But I wanted to give myself an option to play multiple sports. I'm play professionally one of the sports, and then God opened and closed those doors. And then I had to continue to build, you know, what the opportunities that came about daily. And so I think just being able to, you know, make choices and being willing to live those consequences.
2: Well, it certainly all worked out for you, and now you're taking all that experience to Florida A&M since you're the head basketball coach there. Charlie Ward, we so appreciate your time. Thanks.
16: Thank you guys for having me.
2: It's really incredible. I mean, obviously the only person in NBA history to have a Heisman Trophy and to have played in the NBA. Such an incredible thing. Tune in for baseball action tomorrow as the Cubbies host the Astros, presented by Progressive Insurance. 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That game is headed your way in a little less than 20 minutes from now right here on ESPN Radio. So let's get you set for it.
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19: I've learned in my life that sometimes certain questions don't have answers and certain answers don't have questions. That's where we are after what we all saw, or what we thought we saw, involving Game 1 of the Eastern Conference Finals. The Cleveland Cavaliers bring us your poor, your tired, and your ragged after having that 7-game series win over the Detroit Pistons, and they were clearly the better team until 8 minutes left to play in the fourth quarter, where they blew a 22-point lead and lost in overtime. No matter who you want to blame James Harden for lack of defense and lack of making plays, whether you want to blame Donovan Mitchell for not wanting the ball more, or Kenny Atkinson for being not the kind of coach you're supposed to have when you have that kind of lead, or for Jalen Brunson being Mr. Clutch. Either way, we wondered what kind of game one were we going to get in that series after what we saw in game one with the Oklahoma City Thunder and the San Antonio Spurs. That Knicks-Cavaliers game was not a better game, but lordy, lordy, it was a better finish and leading to more questions than anybody could have imagined. In 60 seconds, now or never for SGA.
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19: You never want to say game two is a must win in a playoff series. I don't care if it's the Stanley Cup or Major League Baseball or definitely the NBA. But if you're the Oklahoma City Thunder and you're 0-1 in the series of the Western Conference Finals after losing game one at home to a team in the San Antonio Spurs that have beaten you not once, not twice, not thrice, not four, but 5 times in 6 games this season, oh yeah, it is definitely a must win game if you're Shai Gilgeous-Alexander and Chet Holmgren and Isaiah Hartenstein and Alex Caruso and anybody on the Bricktown side of the Oklahoma City Thunder. I firmly believe if they don't win game two at home, if they go down 0-2 to a team that's had their number all year long, then SG and Oklahoma City Thunder are not going to win the series. That's exactly how much of a must win this is for any other reason that you don't want the Spurs to believe they can continue to beat you if you're Oklahoma City. For the ESPN Radio Sports Beat, I'm Freddie Coleman of ESPN Radio's Freddie and Harry.
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2: 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Home team Brandon Leak has been hanging out, filling in for Ian tonight. And I said has been hanging out because it's been short. It's been sweet. It's almost over. It's been fun, though, Brandon. I mean, I know it's heavy lifting, these shows that we're doing here this week, because we're taking the people up to the basketball action. And that gets started right here on ESPN Radio at 8 p.m. Eastern. So you only get an hour of Amber and Ian tonight, but that's all you need. We get in, we get out, we get everything covered for you. You can find Brandon at
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2: You can find me at Amber W Sports. So we are going to get you ready for Western Conference Finals Game 3. Before we get back into that series between the Thunder and the Spurs, though, I do want to mention this, Brandon, because Kyle Busch, you know, the NASCAR legend, he passed away at just 41 years old. We got the news yesterday. I was not on air yesterday because of basketball, and so I didn't get an opportunity to react to it at all. I don't know how much of a racing fan you are. I don't know if you got to spend time on it on your Atlanta show, but I'm not a big racing gal at all, and yet this one struck me. Because obviously he's 41, he's got two kids. Also because him and his wife have done incredible things charitably for couples that struggle with fertility issues. They've been very, very big in that space. So certainly he has been a legend on and off the racetrack. But we all know about Kyle Busch. I mean, you do not have to be a big NASCAR fan to know who Kyle Busch is and to know about him, know about his legacy, kind of the bad boy of racing for a long time there. And you know about him and his brother and some of the battles that they had. And you know about all of it because he's one of the most recognizable faces. But also the reason, Brandon, that it struck me the way that it did is because I happen to be listening to Marty and McGee. And I guess I tune in basically to Marty and McGee every single weekend right here on ESPN Radio. So I fired up my radio on Saturday, tuned in to Marty and McGee. And when I tuned into them, it happened to be right as Kyle Busch was coming on with them. And he did an entire interview with them 5 days before he passed away. And I listened to it live. And so it was wild. And he was coming off of a truck win. And it was wild because I felt like I got to know him even more during that interview. And again, I'm not somebody who's consuming a bunch of NASCAR racing content. So outside of Marty and me, I don't always get those opportunities. And that's a power of sports radio, man. Like that is the power where when I heard he passed away, it hit me harder because I had just heard him on sports radio and I was so glad that I happened to turn on my radio that day.
1: Yeah, I'm not the biggest NASCAR fan. I had a chance to cross path with him years ago at a Daytona 500 that I covered. And I don't think it's hyperbole to say he's, Michael Jordan of his sport.
2: Yeah.
1: You know, all the wins that he had, more than 230 wins, and he drove everything. I mean, he drove the truck series. He wanted to stay in a vehicle. I mean, if they would let him drive a dune buggy around the track, the guy just wanted to drive a personality and a face, for a generation. So, very sad for NASCAR, for his fans, for his family, for his wife. And so just very shocking there. There are really no words when, somebody just is here one day and the next day they're gone. And he was still so young and still just seemingly had so much to give to the sport. So you just have to, pull on the people that love you as much as they do when you're in the family. And for those who loved him from afar, you just have to appreciate the time that he gave and that he spent in the NASCAR world, giving us a lot of great memories through the course of his career.
2: And Richard Childress Racing, we did get the news today, is retiring Kyle Busch's number 8, at least temporarily. They said that it would be available if his son, I believe his son's name is Braxton, who's 11 years old, if his and is already racing, by the way. So he's already been following in his father's footsteps. I mean, no pressure, kid. But if he does make it to NASCAR, then they said that that would be the only way that they would unretire that number. And that is, I mean, that's the number that's so associated with him. So that's obviously a beautiful thing to do. So I wanted to touch on that because I mean, he was so young. He meant so much. Somebody said that we lost our Kobe Bryant of racing. And I think that that is probably the closest thing to really liken it to in that world. If you don't know racing, like in that world, that's what Kyle Busch is. Like, that's what that is for the entire racing world to have lost him. So anyway, so moving along, no easy way to segue off of that, but we do need to get into the Western Conference Finals Game 3 because we are taking you up to that action. The pregame will start in a little less than 10 minutes from now. And then of course the game will tip at 8:30 p.m. Eastern. So let's talk about this one because SGA, we know that man's a back-to-back MVP home team, but a lot of people don't like the way that he plays. They don't love watching SGA, and part of that is because he's flippy-floppity, okay? So Kendrick Perkins was on ESPN's Get Up, and he talked about whether SGA flops too much.
3: You would have an argument if this man wasn't one of the most efficient scorers this game has ever seen. We do know that he just joined the company of Michael Jeffrey Jordan. Again, 4 consecutive seasons of averaging 30, shooting over 50% from the field. Now, when you talk about complaining to the refs, let me tell you this. The Thunder, they dead last in the league when it comes to getting technical fouls. They don't complain. They get back in transition. So you mean to tell me that Kobe Bryant didn't sell calls? You mean to tell me that Michael Jordan didn't sell calls? Paul Pierce sold calls. I played with Paul Pierce. When he struggled, he used to come to the sideline and say, I'm going to get to the free throw line. He used to do a Paul Pierce cut and yell and get a call because somebody would give him a nice chuck and he would sell it. That's what great players do.
2: I agree with that to an extent. I feel like it's a different game today, though, than back then. Like, I feel like back then, sure, those guys would do it some. And I feel like today's superstar in the NBA does it a whole lot more than some.
1: Yeah, it is over the line. I don't blame SGA. And the answer is yes, he flops too much. It doesn't matter what his accolades are, or if he wins 4 MVPs in a row, or anybody else who tried to gain favor for a call. Reggie Miller, known for kicking the leg out. Jamal Crawford would kick the leg out on 3-pointers for 4-point play. So there's gamesmanship. There's a difference between gamesmanship, Amber, and looking like there's a stunt double on the floor. And he's always on the floor. Mm-hmm. A guy is on the side of him. He's on the floor. A guy puts a hand on a closeout in front of him. He's on the floor.
2: Always.
1: I think those are the things that agitate fans to no end. When you are a great player, you are a great finisher, you are a good free throw shooter, you are a great mid-range shooter, you are a great closer, you are a great player, and you're always on the floor when somebody is just trying to play halfway decent defense against you. I don't blame him. I blame the NBA. I would go hardcore. They need to start calling technical fouls on obvious flops, give 2 free throws and the ball to the other team, and it'd be cleaned up within a year and a half.
2: Yeah, it certainly would be. You'd have maybe a lot of challenges because there's subjectivity, and so there'd be a lot of cries, and the Players Association would not be fans of that sort of thing. But I'm with you. Cleaning it up, certainly, I think, could go a long way, and that certainly would be the way to do it. It does seem like gravity really bothers SGA. Like, he's living under a different level of gravity than the rest of us
1: are. It's like he has an inner ear infection and he can't keep his balance.
2: He's got vertigo.
1: He's halfway to a 30.9. He doesn't need to do it. And it's the, in my opinion, the philosophy of it. You're not even trying to score. You're trying to fool the refs into giving you an opportunity to score points when it's already difficult with bigger, faster, stronger players to officiate the game.
2: But it's like you said, don't hate the player, hate the game, right?
1: No.
2: And he gets rewarded for it. He's one of the best, so it's not going to stop anytime soon. Jay Will on Get Up said it's hard to root for the Thunder because of it.
5: When you watch OKC play, every single call, every single time they shoot, SGA is landing in somebody's region, he's falling down, and you're just like, How do I root for that? I see why I can root for that. I can't root for that.
6: You're rooting for ethical hoops.
5: As a fan of the game, I just want to see the game respected. Mm. And there are times when I watch OKC play, I don't feel like they respect the process of the game. It's too much.
8: But as a competitor, you understand that the Thunder are doing what works for them right. and what wins.
5: Sure. Sure. But when you fall down 95% of every shot that you take in the fourth quarter, at some point, and I'm glad that the refs are not calling it, I get psychologically exhausted. Mm. It makes me check out of the game.
1: It's unethical hooping. That's what it is.
2: Unethical.
1: Ethical hooping, Amber. And if you are a lesser player, if you are a player that's in the league your first year, first 2 years, and you're trying to get some kind of relationship with the officials who will know your game and know your strengths and your weaknesses, there may be a little bit to that. But when you're at this level, you're this late, you're trying to be a back-to-back champion, there's no place for it. And it is to some degree a bit shameful that a player that good is on the floor as much as he is.
2: As much as he is. I mean, it's certainly unbecoming from an aesthetic perspective, but also if it wins, then they're going to do it. That's just the reality of the situation. We got the word that De'Aaron Fox for the Spurs, Dylan Harper, they're both cleared to play tonight in game three. Jalen Williams for OKC has been ruled out of game three. So we will have more on those injuries as the pregame coverage heads your way right here on ESPN Radio. Spurs Thunder, we will see. We think that this thing is going seven. Me and home team think this thing is going all the way. We want it to. It's such a darn good series. Right now, it's headed your way right here on ESPN Radio.
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6: 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Left-hand throwdown! Dylan Harper! The inbounds pass stolen by Wemby. Up ahead to Castle. Castle against Clemson. Throws it down. SGA up ahead to Holmgren. Leaking out. Jams it with a right hand. Wembanyama with seven to shoot. Drives hard. Windmills at home. Gildas Alexander drives. Got the whistle. Tucked it at the rim. Somehow it went down. Shai Gilgeous-Alexander with a magical shot.
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